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4: 1994. Senator Ted Kennedy.
5: Jackie would have preferred to be just herself, but the world insisted that she be a legend too.
6: Police in Anaheim say they are following a white Ford Bronco, and that is O.J. Simpson with a gun to his head.
7: You guys have got to be strong because you are, I just feel in my heart that you're okay, but you got to take care of each other.
8: Susan Smith has been arrested and will be charged with 2 counts of murder in connection with the deaths of her children.
9: It's not a Republican victory. It's not a Democratic victory. It is the American people making a set of choices.
10: Can you get someone over here now to 325 Gretna Green? He's back. Please.
11: Okay, what does he look like?
10: He's O.J. Simpson. I think you know his record.
3: News as it happened then.
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13: A Florida man convicted of fatally stabbing his cousin's girlfriend and the couple's 4-year-old daughter was put to death today. Richard Knight is the 7th person executed by the state this year. He was declared dead at 6:13 p.m. after receiving a 3-drug injection at Florida State Prison near Stark. Knight sentenced to die for the June 2002 killings of Odessa Stevens and her daughter, Hanessia Mullings. The Justice Department charges 15 people in Minnesota for stealing $90 million from state Medicaid programs.
14: Officials cited programs intended to secure housing for homeless people and treat children with autism that collapsed as fraudsters piled on. The woman convicted as the kingpin in the massive Feeding Our Future scandal, Amy Bach, was sentenced to 41 and a half years in prison. Bach was also ordered to pay restitution on $243 million the government says was scammed through that COVID-era food program. It was intended to help kids during the pandemic, but ended with taxpayers being billed for meals that did not exist. Shackled in court, Bach sobbed and said, "I understand I failed. I failed the public, my family, everyone."
13: It's Fox's Mike Tobin reporting. A vote to establish a Women's History Museum on the National Mall has failed.
15: California Democratic Congresswoman Judy Chu said she initially sponsored the bill to create the Smithsonian American Women's History Museum, but urged her colleagues now to vote no.
16: Republicans threw all of that away by unilaterally making extremist changes to our once bipartisan bill.
15: She said GOP amendments would give the president too much control over its construction and location. But Florida Republican Congresswoman Laurel Lee said Democrats also opposed another amendment.
17: It is disappointing that some Democrats are opposing this museum because it is dedicated to the history and achievements of biological women.
15: The Republican author of the bill said Democrats are hiding their opposition behind the issue of presidential control. Jessica Rosenthal, Fox News.
13: I'm Tom Rigotti. This is Fox News.
18: Good evening. Yes, welcome to Washington. I'm Brett Baer. Breaking tonight, we're following two major stories about big money with big controversy on Capitol Hill. The Republican funding bill for immigration enforcement is essentially blown up over President Trump's anti-weaponization fund. Republicans scattered on that. We'll have details shortly. But first, this evening, fraud runs amok in Minnesota. The Justice Department bringing charges against 15 people accused of receiving federal payments for a variety of social services administered by state government. This comes as a woman convicted in what is being called the single largest COVID-19 fraud scheme in the country is sentenced to almost 42 years in prison. Meantime, our brand new Fox polls indicate 71% of registered voters surveyed say fraud in government welfare and social services programs is common. Just 29% disagree. 51% have a great deal or some confidence in the federal government's ability to now detect that fraud. 49% have not much or none. Senior correspondent Mike Tobin starts us off tonight from our Midwest Bureau. Good evening, Mike.
14: Good evening, Brett. We're watching this case as it develops, and officials in Minnesota, as well as the federal government, say they are after the fraudsters.
19: The fraud here in Minnesota is shocking.
14: The Trump administration announcing charges against 15 people, it says, scammed 7 different state-managed Medicaid programs for $90 million. The Healthcare Fraud Midwest Task Force promises more.
19: My message to the fraudsters is this: eat, drink, and be merry today, because your days of frolicking and freedom are numbered.
14: The FBI released video of one suspect, Mohammed Omar, saying he jumped from a 4th-story window

0: ICE and Border Patrol. Chief Congressional Correspondent Chad Pergram has the latest on the Hill tonight.
1: It's the biggest congressional rebuke of President Trump's second term.
2: I just don't know how this puppy dog will work. I think there were six or seven people who were going to vote no.
1: Republicans were on the verge of finally ending the ICE and Border Patrol funding impasse.
3: The sole reason we are here today is because Democrats refused to fund law enforcement at the Department of Homeland Security.
1: But the president's $1.8 billion compensation fund killed the bill.
4: There are a lot of questions about it. I have Republican colleagues who have concerns about who can receive funding from that fund.
1: A meeting between Senate Republicans and acting Attorney General Todd Blanche failed to convince lawmakers to oppose bipartisan amendments curbing the fund.
5: This is about a profoundly corrupt plan by the president, and I think my Republican colleagues have reached their limit.
1: Thune said the compensation fund, quote, makes everything way harder than it should be. Deadlocked, GOP congressional leaders sent lawmakers home until June.
6: So this afternoon, Republicans, so divided, so dysfunctional, so disorganized, are fleeing Washington. Their majority can't melt down fast enough.
1: Some presidential allies defended the compensation fund.
7: Feel comfortable that been wronged by their government should have some sort of redress.
1: And even though the president recently steamrolled opponents politically, Republicans blocked him legislatively.
8: Congress has our obligation to make sure we know what we're funding and fund the government to a reasonable expectation line.
1: Congress never approved the fund, and lawmakers balked at awarding claims to Capitol rioters. President Trump wanted ICE and Border Patrol funded by June 1st, but Congress missed that deadline. Brett?
0: And Chad, quickly, how long could this take?
1: Probably weeks. They want to try this again in June, but guess what? They have to fund FISA. They have to deal with that. They have to maybe roll all those things together. This could be another 5-6 weeks.
0: Wow. Chad Pergram live on Capitol Hill. Chad, thanks. President Trump is dismissing reports that Iran is insisting on keeping its enriched uranium as part of any peace deal. President saying the U.S. will not allow that to happen. This comes amid additional hints from the president that military action could be coming and coming soon. Senior White House correspondent Jackie Heinrich has details tonight live from the North Lawn. Good evening, Jackie.
9: Good evening, Brett. President Trump said this week he was willing to wait a couple of days for Iran to respond to the latest U.S. proposal, and we are quickly approaching the end of that window with no clues as to his next move.
10: We're going to either make sure they don't have a nuclear weapon, or we're going to have to do something very drastic.
11: President Trump appears to be in the same place as yesterday.
12: Right on the borderline, believe me.
11: Waiting for Iran to produce reason enough not to resume the military campaign as regime leaders refuse U.S. terms. The back and forth even disrupting the president's invitation to his son Don Jr.'s wedding this weekend in the Bahamas.
10: He'd like me to go. I'm going to try and make it. I'm in the midst. I said, you know, this is not good timing for me. I have a thing called Iran.
11: Secretary of State Marco Rubio says there's movement.
13: There's some good signs, but we understand this. I don't want to be overly optimistic as well.
11: But the military option is very much on the table. Trump, undeterred by domestic pressures, despite gas prices hovering above $4 a gallon ahead of Memorial Day weekend.
10: They will all agree that we cannot let Iran have a nuclear weapon. You will have a nuclear war in the Middle East, and that war will come here.
11: Pakistani mediators making another diplomatic push. Its army chief expected in Tehran Thursday, according to state media, as disagreements remain over the Strait of Hormuz.
10: We want it open. We want it free. We don't want tolls.
11: And Iran's uranium stockpile.
10: We will get it. We'll probably destroy it after we get it, but we're not going to let them have it.
11: Meantime, the administration finding other ways to bring down costs, easing Biden-era EPA rules, phasing out certain refrigerants. The White House says it'll save Americans $2.4 billion.
10: Thanks to today's reforms, the American people have lower grocery prices, cheaper transportation of goods, lower costs of air conditioning, at no detriment at all to our country.
11: President Trump continues to promise gas costs will fall sharply when the war ends.
10: That'll end soon, very soon.
9: Also tonight, President Trump just announced the U.S. will be sending what he called 5,000 additional troops to Poland, citing his relationship with that country's president. It comes just days after the Pentagon abruptly called off the deployment of 4,000 troops, despite some of their equipment already being sent there, citing plans to reduce the brigade combat teams across Europe. The vice president fielded a lot of questions about this on Monday with Polish officials, NATO allies, and some Republican lawmakers expressing concern concerned, being unnerved, calling Poland a model ally with their high defense spending. It is not

0: not clear if tonight's announcement means the deployment that was delayed is now back in motion, or if there is a new batch of 5,000 troops that will be heading to Poland, Brett.
1: Yeah, full brigade. Okay, Jackie Heinrich live on the North Lawn. Jackie, thanks. The latest reversal on oil prices led the Dow to a record finish today after gaining 276. The S&P 500 finished ahead 13. The Nasdaq was up 23. President Trump says it looks like he will be the president to intervene in Cuba after past leaders have refused. The statement comes as the U.S. puts one of its most potent weapons within striking distance of the communist nation to our south. Over on Capitol Hill, meantime, Navy leaders defended their massive shipbuilding budget request. Here's Chief National Security Correspondent Jennifer Griffin.
2: The USS Nimitz and its aircraft carrier strike group arriving in the Southern Command region is as much a message to China as it is to Cuba amidst rising tensions with both countries. Today, lawmakers questioned the acting Navy secretary about the Navy's request for $370 billion, including $65 billion to build 34 new ships, amidst questions about whether the U.S. can keep up with its shipbuilding needs.
3: You asked for $1.8 billion to study using foreign shipyards and foreign designs. That is a lot for a study.
4: We want them to bring their operations here with the way they're able to crank out a destroyer in 2 years. And that will create basically 540,000 jobs in the United States.
2: There were also questions about the sale of weapons to Taiwan.
5: We've encouraged Taiwan to buy arms from us, and all of a sudden there's a pause.
4: Right now we're doing a pause in order to make sure we have the munitions we need for Epic Fury, which we have plenty, but we're just making sure we have everything.
6: I'm sorry, what more do we have to know, Adam? President Xi has telegraphed his anxiety, his insecurity. We want leverage. Why don't we just go ahead and sell the weapons to Taiwan that Taiwan wants?
7: We definitely want Taiwan to be as strong as they can be, sir.
2: Lawmakers question the U.S. Navy's ability to defend international waterways like the Strait of Hormuz, counter China in the Indo-Pacific, and build President Trump's proposed Golden Fleet.
8: The Pentagon is requesting $17 billion to build one Trump-class battleship, which the president wants to be nuclear-powered, making it far more complicated and expensive, Brett.
1: Meantime, the 5,000 troops, a little confusion, right?
8: Well, there was a lot of blowback on Capitol Hill from Republicans and also from the polls themselves and from NATO allies. And so it seems that the president reversed the decision that the secretary had made at the Pentagon.
1: Okay, Jen, thanks. Up next, the fight over semantics concerning a women's museum here in the nation's capital. First, beyond our borders tonight, Russia and neighboring Belarus hold the final stage of their joint nuclear drills. Russia's defense ministry says the exercise involved 64,000 troops, more than 200 missile launches, and more than 140 aircraft, 73 surface warships, and 13 submarines. People set to fire an Ebola treatment center in a town, set fire to that center in a town at the heart of the outbreak of Eastern Congo after they were prevented from retrieving the body of a local man. Healthcare workers and aid groups say they are in dire need of more supplies and staff to respond to the growing Ebola outbreak linked to a rare virus. An India-Africa Forum summit scheduled for next week in New Delhi has been postponed. And this is a live look at Germany, one of the big stories there tonight. A baby pygmy hippopotamus at Berlin Zoo takes its first outdoor bath this week after its birth May 9th. Zoo officials say the female calf is developing well, drinking regularly, already weighing around 22 pounds, almost double its birth weight within 10 days. It's a lot of eating. Just some of the other stories beyond our borders tonight. We'll be right back.
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10: 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It's the Sunday Briefing. Senior White House correspondents Jackie Heinrich and Peter Ducey anchor from Washington, D.C.
11: President Trump will not be signing a new law if it ever reaches his desk.
10: Tackling all facets of the White House beat, including the President of the United States' national and international moves.
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14: 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President Jimmy Carter.
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17: I, Ronald Reagan, do solemnly swear that I will faithfully execute the office of President of the United States.
18: In control here in the White House, pending return of the Vice President.
19: I have been in labor negotiations for 25 years. The only people that ever win from a strike are the lawyers.
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25: I'm Bill Hemmer, and these are the most impactful moments in American history. The 19th century marked a period of rapid industrial advancements in the country. Communication, on the other hand, was still moving at a snail's pace. The telegraph was still a new and developing technology, leaving most Americans to rely on physical means to send a message, trains, ships, and the good old Pony Express. But in 1851, everything changed with the foundation of a small telegraph company in Rochester, New York, and that would later become known as Western Union. Western Union developed a vast telegraph network across states. Within a decade of its birth, Western Union completed the first transcontinental telegraph. But it didn't stop there. Western Union would also develop the stock ticker, a time service, and even the first wire money transfer. For more, go to foxnewspodcast.com. I'm Bill Hemmer, Fox News.
1: The Justice Department says it's adding the largest class of new immigration judges in the agency's history. 77 permanent immigration judges and 5 temporary ones sworn in Wednesday. That brings the current total to nearly 700 after the Trump administration fired more than 100 others. The U.S. Commission of Fine Arts has approved the design for the triumphal arch that President Trump wants to construct at an entrance to the nation's capital. The arch would stand, or arc, would stand 250 feet tall from its base to a torch held aloft by a Lady Liberty-like figure on top of the structure. The statue would be flanked by, on the top, by 2 eagles and guarded at the base by 4 gilded lions. The phrases "One Nation Under God" and "Liberty and Justice for All" would be inscribed in gold lettering atop either side of that monument. House Democrats have been able to defeat a Republican effort to define subjects in the proposed Smithsonian Women's History Museum as biological women. The vote revived a politically difficult debate over transgender issues for Democrats. Here's correspondent Alexandria Hoff.
26: The construction of the Smithsonian American Women's History Museum in Washington was once an enthusiastically bipartisan plan. This evening, it failed on the House floor, every Democrat voting no and not enough Republicans present to offset it.
27: They've put in poison pills. They put in things that they know Democrats would not agree to.
26: In March, Republicans amended legislation to ensure the museum honor biological women.
28: Why are they backing out? Simply because the bill reinforces an objective truth that a museum for women, get ready, should showcase only women.
26: In a press release, the Democratic Women's Caucus calls the amendment discriminatory, with quotations around the term biological women, and accuses the GOP of giving President Trump the power to make key decisions on the museum.
0: One of those decisions Democrats say they're concerned with, the location. The designated site is here on the National Mall, not far from the Washington Monument. This amendment does allow President Trump to pick a new location within 180 days if necessary.
26: Republicans accuse Democrats of pretending to be concerned about that part because arguing for biological males in female spaces is more politically treacherous.
2: It's just nonsensical that they're doing this, or they're going to have to explain to their voters why they believe this museum should not be built and why they believe that there should be transgender exhibits in it.
3: We're just saying that the museum should cover all everything that's happened with regards to women.
26: Right now, the Smithsonian's American Women's Museum largely exists online, and the contents of that website, which acknowledges several transgender women, is why several Republican members of the House Freedom Caucus pulled their support last minute, leaving the future of a museum intended to honor American women uncertain once again. On the National Mall, Alexandria Hoff, Fox News.
1: Up next, the Democrats release an autopsy on their 2024 campaign, what's in it and what is missing. First, here's what some of our Fox affiliates around the country are covering tonight. Fox 11 in Los Angeles says a federal judge rules AI-generated images showing a city in flames and people fleeing cannot be presented at the upcoming trial of a man accused of starting last year's deadly Palisades fire. Instead, jurors will hear about the prompts the suspect entered into ChatGPT to create the images. The Palisades fire burned 6,800 homes and killed 12 people. And this is a live look at Tampa from Fox 13, our affiliate down there. One of the big stories there tonight, a farm community in Pasco County is using AI-powered technology to help protect its declining bee population. The system monitors irregularities, treats destructive insects, and tracks hive health using cameras. Automated tracking has shown a 70% reduction in colony collapse compared to natural global loss rates. That's tonight's live look outside the Beltway from Special Report. We'll be right back.
4: I'm Ashley Dvorkin with a Fox Celebrity Profile with Andy Serkis and Iman Vellani of the animated adaptation of Animal Farm. Serkis directs, produces, and voice stars in the retelling of George Orwell's 1945 dystopian novella, along with a star-studded cast, which also includes Seth Rogen, Gaten Matarazzo, Glenn Close, and Woody Harrelson. Vellani plays two piglet characters in the film, and it's her first time doing voice acting.
5: Incredible. I mean, you should have heard that in the booth. It was amazing to witness what Iman was doing, playing. But bouncing off between those two characters.
6: And
5: I mean,
6: he was doing
5: incredible.
6: All of the voices, like every single animal. Wow. And it was distinguishable, different voices. Like, it was so cool. I was watching the master work, you know?
7: Well, yes, because Andy's such a visual storyteller. So when you're doing like the next project, what's important to you?
5: As a desire to still have a collective experience, I still think we want to be immersed in a project and not necessarily just have stories told to us as 2D.
4: Ashley Dvorkin, Fox News.
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15: 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A snack company is recalling some of one of its products over food allergy risks. The Second Nature Brands company voluntarily calling back certain 10-ounce pouches of its Keto Crunch Smart Mix Trail Mix snacks. The pouches are marked with a best if used by February 12, 2027 date on the backside of the pouch. packages with other best if used by dates are unaffected by the recall. The affected products may contain cashews, pistachios, and cherries that are not marked in the product contents. The FDA says those contents could cause serious or life-threatening allergic reactions to some consumers who have an allergy or sensitivity to tree nuts or cherries. No illnesses have been reported in connection with the product. Customers who purchased those products should not consume them and can contact Second Nature for a full refund. 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
1: Democrats are calling for a renewed focus on voters in Middle America and the South following their poor performance in the 2024 election. That is one of the recommendations from a long-awaited autopsy on the campaign. Senior national correspondent Rich Edson takes a look tonight. Good evening, Rich.
29: Hi, good evening, Brett. Kamala Harris was tied to an unpopular White House that failed to employ her effectively as vice president, all while Bidenomics meant economic anxiety for many voters. Those are just some of the conclusions of this draft Democratic National Committee autopsy on how Democrats lost so thoroughly in 2024. The report says Democrats needed to be more than just anti-Trump and that their focus on social issues over economic ones alienated socially conservative voters. It cites pollsters who say even measured breaks from the Biden White House would have helped Harris. It also criticized the White House on how it used Harris, saying, quote, "The idea that a prepared and supported vice president could not have helped the president in the preceding 3.5 years is a significant failure of imagination."
30: Kamala's for they, them. President Trump is for you.
29: Now, the report also dissects this Trump campaign ad and says it was effective at boxing in Harris because she never changed her position on the issue. DNC Chair Ken Martin commissioned and then previously buried the report, which some Democrats are now dismissing. In releasing it, Martin says, quote, "I'm not proud of this product. It does not meet my standards. But transparency is paramount. So today, I am releasing the report as I received it." The 192-page autopsy makes few mentions of President Biden's abysmal debate performance, saying little more than, quote, "The debate obviously changed many things. The dial testing during the debate demonstrated the weakness of the president's performance, and a post-debate survey was scrapped." The report says nothing about Biden's age or declined abilities, nor about the heated intra-party fight over the war in Gaza. Brett?
1: He's only mentioned a few times.
29: Yeah.
1: Rich, thank you. Tennessee's newly approved redistricting was debated in a state court today as an emergency lawsuit challenges the decision. The action was filed by the NAACP. The group argues the redistricting violates state law that bans changing congressional districts more than once after a census. The plaintiffs are asking a judge to invalidate the new map and put the old one in place for the 2026 elections. President Trump is signaling support for reality TV personality Spencer Pratt on his Los Angeles mayoral race. This comes as incumbent Mayor Karen Bass is facing criticism after admitting she will not meet her homelessness goals by the end of the year. Senior national correspondent William Lajeunesse reports from Los Angeles.
14: This is a story all about how my life got turned upside down.
16: The latest campaign video from L.A. mayoral candidate Spencer Pratt. After TMZ said he lived not in a trailer as claimed in a campaign ad, but the Hotel Bel Air.
14: When a couple politicians were up to no good, started making trouble in my neighborhood.
16: A political novice, viral videos helped launch Pratt's campaign. Polls show Mayor Karen Bass leading, followed by Pratt and Democratic Socialist City Councilwoman Nithya Raman. Pratt held a block party in South L.A. Wednesday, a demographic he needs to advance. He also won the support of President Trump.
18: Oh, I'd like to see him do well. I heard he's a big MAGA person.
16: A registered Republican, Pratt did not celebrate Trump's backing, posting this ambivalent reaction on X. In a city where Democrats outnumber Republicans nearly 4-1, Pratt's response may be smart politics. Trump's near endorsement did not surprise Bass, saying both want, quote, ICE to invade our city and kidnap our neighbors. She also slammed Rahman on the homeless issue.
19: Unfortunately, my opponent, who chairs the Housing and Homelessness Committee, has on many occasions held up the funding or cut the funding.
16: Bass won the endorsement of the Hollywood Unions, a major snub given Rahman's husband is a screenwriter. Rahman also lost the support of fellow Democratic socialists on the city council, who endorsed Bass, not her.
20: I want to be able to work with colleagues even when we have political disagreements.
16: Analysts say Bass prefers to face Pratt, hoping to paint him as a Republican, like she did businessman Rick Caruso 4 years ago, even though Pratt is running as an independent in a nonpartisan election. Brett?
1: We'll follow that. William, thank you. Up next, we talk about the bipartisan effort to tackle housing reform in our Common Ground segment here live. And later, the panel on Capitol Hill funding fights. And what comes next? As we go to break, shocking and sad news. Two-time NASCAR champion driver Kyle Busch has died. The Busch family, Richard Childress Racing, and NASCAR issued a joint statement saying that Busch died after being hospitalized for a severe illness. No specific cause of death was given. Busch won more races than anyone across the circuit's three national series. Kyle Busch was 41.
22: This is a Fox News Alert. I'm Carmen Roberts. NASCAR says two-time Cup Series champion Kyle Busch died today at 41 after being hospitalized for a severe illness. No cause of death given. Senate Republicans abruptly left D.C. today without voting on a $70 billion bill to fund ICE and Border Patrol. They are deadlocked over a proposed $1.8 billion settlement fund tied to claims involving Trump allies.
23: I just don't know how this puppy dog will work.
22: GOP Senator John Kennedy.
23: I think there were six or seven people who were going to vote no.
22: And President Trump orders more troops to an ally as part of a NATO deployment.
24: The president says because of the election of Poland's president, Karol Nawrocki, the U.S. is sending an additional 5,000 troops to the country.
22: Fox's Jared Halperin. 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
25: 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Senior White House correspondents Jackie Heinrich and Peter Ducey anchor from Washington, D.C.
2: President Trump will not be signing a new law if it ever reaches his desk.
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0: This has been years of work in the making to find a path that improves accessibility on housing for the American people and affordability.
1: To quote Chairman Hill, "This is how Congress is supposed to work," unquote. I cannot agree more. The underlying concept updating federal housing programs is a matter, really, of common sense.
2: Well, in tonight's Common Ground segment, the bipartisan effort to tackle housing reform. Joining us, two members of the House Financial Services Committee, Republican Chairman French Hill of Arkansas and Democrat Congressman Emanuel Cleaver of Missouri. Gentlemen, thanks for being here. This bill passed 396-13 on Wednesday. It's a big vote, a bipartisan vote. This bill looks like the 21st Century Road to Housing Act, streamline housing development, improve affordability, encourage new construction, update HUD programs, eliminate regulatory barriers, restore community banking provisions. Mr. Chairman, it seems like it's a consensus in the House with that kind of vote, but it still goes back to the Senate and faces something over there.
3: Right. Well, Brett, first, thanks for having us. This is Washington at its best. This is the American people seeing Washington work together for their betterment, for a more affordable, more accessible housing product across the country. But this is a joint bicameral process. Tim Scott, the chairman of the Senate Banking Committee, his ranking member, Elizabeth Warren of Massachusetts, they also have a passion for getting a housing bill. And the question is, can we find a housing bill that has bipartisan and bicameral support that President Trump can sign into law? Emanuel, and I believe that bill is the one we just passed, which is the Senate bill amended by the House. 396 members of the House voted for it. That's an overwhelming number. And President Trump says that if the Senate passes it, he'll sign it into law.
2: What's the big difference? Like, what's their problem?
3: Well, it doesn't have everything everybody wants in it. We had to sacrifice. I had to give up some things that were in the House bill. Maxine Waters, who's our ranking member in the House, we worked together to find a place where we could both be satisfied, but not perfectly satisfied. And
2: which
3: that's
2: is
3: called
2: the
3: legislating.
2: Art of compromise. Congressman Cleaver, you look at the housing market, median sale price, $417,000. 30-year fixed mortgage, 6.51. The supply gap, 4 million homes, supply gap. The cost of living in our newest poll is the biggest thing, top economic issue for voters. So as you look at this bill, those are some of the stats that you're focused on.
1: Absolutely. Let me just say, it's been a great joy for me to have a chance to work with French Hill, Mike Flood of Nebraska. It's been fine. And we didn't come into this thing trying to fight each other. We came in looking for solutions, and we did get them, and I think that's what the American public wants. I think went into this situation realizing that the cost of housing is rising almost by the minute, and we also know that if we're not careful and we don't make some adjustments, it's going to be out of reach for millions and millions and millions of Americans. So what we've done, we've even opened up a new door. Manufactured housing in days gone by was kind of looked down upon as trashy housing. Well, we made some adjustments in what HUD would require in terms of housing development. I mean, why would we need a chassis to move a house from the factory to the site and then force the site to use the chassis on the foundation? It didn't make sense. That alone reduces the cost of affordable housing, manufactured housing, 30%. So we think we've done some big, big things.
2: You know, in this environment, it's politically divided. Sometimes, Congressman Cleaver, that if something that President Trump really wants, Democrats, some of them, say, we can't do that. This seems like the president signing on, saying, I'll sign that bill, and this is a bipartisan effort that you're really proud of.
1: I am. I'm proud of it. I will say it anywhere on the top of any mountain. I am proud, and I am especially proud of the way that we handled this. In other words, we didn't get what we wanted. I mean, I don't know anybody who said, I got everything I wanted. And if they said that, they're lying. Democracy demands debate and dialogue, and that's what we've had. Mike Flood and I started almost at the front part of the year, sitting down at dinner first and then talking about things we had in common. And lo and behold, we both realized, we are Midwesterners, that we had a chance to do something big, and the chairman allowed us to move.
2: Lift the curtain a little bit. Is that how it happens? The dinner, they start talking about the...
3: Mike Flood of Lincoln, Nebraska, this guy from Missouri, worked together, produced a product that was bipartisan. Maxine Waters and I were their partners to get that done in the House. It's a center-right bill that attracted people from both sides of the aisle. And let me tell you, President Trump wins in this bill as well. He spoke to the American people in the State of the Union and said that he wanted to not have institutional investors trying to outbid moms and dads for cash to buy a single-family house. That provision is in this bill in a way that meets the president's goal but does not cut back on the ability to fund housing, increase housing stock. This bill, as amended by the House, will produce more housing at a more affordable price and more accessible for more Americans across the country. Emanuel's point about the chassis on a manufactured home, you know whose idea that was? President Reagan's. 40 years ago, we tried to amend the HUD building code in 1982 to do exactly that. And today, thanks to Cleaver and Flood's leadership, we're going to do it now. It's going to be signed into law.
2: This is a big bipartisan effort. We'll see what happens in the Senate with Senator Scott and Senator Warren. There was a bit of a logjam today. The reconciliation bill, Republicans punted on that over the anti-weaponization fund. Senate Republicans said they're taking this recess and they can't get it done. The House also canceled votes Friday, leaving Washington for the weekend. This fund, Mr. Chairman, Senator McConnell said about this DOJ fund, so the nation's top law enforcement official is asking for a slush fund to pay people who assault cops. Utterly stupid, morally wrong. Take your pick. Others have weighed in, Republicans. How big a deal is this, and how big a problem is this?
3: I think it was a challenge when President Obama proposed a similar fund that was not for the same basis and under the same terms, but it was a taxpayer-supported fund with lightly oversight. And I think Article 1, the House and the Senate need to conduct oversight and appropriate money for purposes and have that due diligence. It's why this idea, I think, has trouble. I think it has trouble on both sides of the aisle and in both sides of the aisle politically as well as in both chambers.
2: I mean, because you're trying to get the ICE and the immigration funding through.
3: Right. And to me, that's the most important thing we can do is complete the funding on reconciliation for border enforcement and for ICE. And let me say again, the fact that we have to use reconciliation to do something that we've already done through the appropriations process, it's unfortunate. Mm-hmm. But it's where we find ourselves politically in the House and Senate, and so it's essential that we get it done and move to 2027 spending.
2: Last thing quickly, Congressman Cleaver, there's things that you obviously two disagree on a lot as far as substance, but you think that this is maybe a blueprint for other ideas that you can work together with?
1: Well, I would like to think that people observing what we were doing and how we were doing it and the things we were saying would take stock of this and say, you know, maybe we can work together. The American public, conservative liberals, vegetarians, meat eaters, I mean, people don't want fighting and clawing at one another. They want us to come to Washington and work for them and their betterment. And this is an example of what we can do when we just do what's right.
2: Well, we thank you for making the time up here. Thanks a lot.
3: Thanks for having me.
2: You can see all the Common Ground segments on my podcast, Common Ground. 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
12: Roger, the clock is operating. We're underway. A little bumpy along about here. Roger, 0G, and I feel fine. Capsule is turning around. Oh, that view is tremendous.
13: Let me ask you one simple question. Do you, Ambassador Zorin, deny that the USSR has placed and is placing medium and intermediate range missiles and sites in Cuba? 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Yes or no?
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18: We stand ready to move as soon as the Senate is finished. And we adjusted our schedule to be here longer for that.
19: We're very committed to making sure ICE and Border Patrol is funded. As far as timing, that's still a little bit in flux.
20: At this point, this isn't about the ballroom. It's about questions about this fund, this settlement between the DOJ and the president.
21: The Democratic Party is united, and the Republican Party is divided. That's what we're seeing here today.
2: Well, things did come to a halt today on the reconciliation effort moving forward, and it all has to really do about this anti-weaponization fund. Democrats call it a slush fund. The Department of Justice putting out a statement about the acting attorney general meeting with senators. The acting attorney general met with senators today. He made clear the anti-weaponization fund announced Monday has nothing to do with reconciliation. Indeed, not a dime from the money the president is seeking in reconciliation would go toward anything having to do with the fund. Yet, this is a big problem even for a number of Republicans. Let's bring in our panel. Josh Holmes, co-host of the Ruthless Podcast, former chief of staff to Senator Mitch McConnell. John McCarthy, former senior advisor for political engagement for President Joe Biden, and Annie Linsky, White House reporter for The Wall Street Journal. Josh, this is a non-starter. I mean, you heard French Hill, who's a supporter of the president. You just can't get this across the finish line.
22: No, I don't think you're going to find very many senators at all from either party. They're going to be interested in the weaponization fund one way or another. It is a shame that it's gotten wrapped up into the reconciliation discussion. It feels like we've been doing this forever. The ICE funding, the border security stuff, I mean, that's just has to get done. It's languished way too long. But you're going to forecast a little bit of unpleasantness here in the Republican Senate for a while. It's not a great bunch of moods over there. And this kind of thing is a bucket of water that I think is a little bit too heavy for them to carry at this point.
2: John, this is making Democrats smile, or what do you think this is?
23: I mean, to me, I think the broader question, right, is why are all these senators backing away from the, you know, the president's party, away from the president? And I think it really does come down to politics. This is a non-starter in their districts. And I think that they're looking at tough re-elections. For Democrats, you know, we had a really tough map in the Senate as we're looking towards 2026. And I think a couple weeks ago, we would have even said that that was a tough map. But now from the conversations I'm having up on Capitol Hill, people are sitting and saying that these states are starting to look like they're coming online. So I think that some of these senators are looking to create some distance from the president. And Democrats, you know, we've fielded a really strong bench of candidates, both for the Senate and the House, and I think we'll be able to showcase that in the coming weeks.
2: Senate Republicans usually, Annie, say, you know, the president is a big boost in their home districts, in their home states, rather. It seems like they're saying there are self-inflicted wounds here.
24: Absolutely, Brett. This is really a grumpy group of Republican senators right now, to put it mildly. But there are a lot of cross currents. I mean, yes, the president's numbers have fallen quite a bit. Gas prices are high, so they're reckoning with that, the economic concerns of their voters. But personally, there are also senators in the caucus who the president has come out against. And so that's leaving a residual grumpiness.
2: Cassidy loses his primary.
24: Exactly. Cornyn was not endorsed by the president after there was telegraphing that he would be endorsed. So there are internal dynamics that are just making this group of people particularly unwilling to take on an unpopular vote, and they have in the past.
2: Yeah, and their constituents are facing higher gas prices because we're in the middle of a war. Here's the president and the secretary of state on this enriched uranium back and forth on a deal.
0: We get the highly enriched. We will get it. We don't need it. We don't want it. We'll probably destroy it after we get it, but we're not going to let them have it.
1: We've made some progress, but obviously we're dealing with a system that itself is a little fractured. So the Iranian system. But if we can't get a good deal, the president's been clear, he has other options. I'm not going to elaborate on what those are, but everybody knows what those are. But his preference is always a deal.
2: It seems, though, Josh, that we're closer to the other options tonight.
22: It does feel like that, doesn't it? Look, something has to give. We've been having the same conversation for a long time. And the cornerstone of the president's argument with Iran right from the jump has been this nuclear issue. And without a resolution on that, you're going to need to find leverage somewhere. And other options might soon be what we're dealing with.
2: Mm-hmm. The Iranian negotiation, the supreme leader comes out and says the enriched uranium and he is going to stay in Iran. And the president says, no, that's not what they told us and that's not what's going to happen. So somewhere there's a disconnect.
24: Yes, this is what the president has branded the nuclear dust. And he has said repeatedly that he wants that material to be no longer in the hands of the Iranians. And that has always been a non-starter for the Iranians. So the more the president leans into that argument, the more likely it is that this ceasefire begins to crumble. But look, Brett, we have been here before with the White House telegraphing that there's going to be some sort of kinetic action, as they're calling it, only for the president to say that he got a call and the last minute things have turned around. So, and this is a balancing act that we've gone through multiple times, and I'm just not sure what has changed this time. Although I do agree, the feeling right now is that something is going to happen.
2: Well, something did happen with the DNC. They put out an autopsy report after the DNC chair, Ken Martin, talking about delaying it. Take a listen.
3: What I've always said is, none of us have a time machine. We can't go back and change the past. And so trying to relitigate the 2024 election takes us away from actually our focus on 2026 and 2028.
5: So look, we know how we got here, right? Obviously, you know, it was the Joe Biden issue at the debate. It was the switch over to Kamala without a process. The fact that we can't even tell people why, we're too afraid to tell them the truth. They know the truth. They saw the debate.
2: All right, so the autopsy report came out today. It's 192 pages, pretty voluminous. John, you're a member of the DNC, is that correct? In the report, what was striking, I think, is that Joe Biden's name doesn't come up that much at all. In fact, there's only a few places. One of them is here. The debate obviously changed many things. The dial testing during the debate demonstrated the weakness of the president's performance. A post-debate survey was scrapped. But as far as Joe Biden and concern about age or his infirmity or how he was perceived, there's not a lot in this autopsy about that.
23: Yeah, and I mean, the autopsy itself, it's important to point out, is incomplete. And the DNC chairman and the DNC has said that this is not the final form they would have put it out in. Part of the reason it was not released in the first place was because it wasn't actually ever finished. And I will say this, I mean, if you go to a grocery store or if you go to a diner in Jersey and you talk to anyone, they'll tell you why we lost. The Democratic Party was seen as too liberal and too out of touch with the things that people actually care about. That's why we lost. I think that we're trying to sit and put some kind of fancy bow on it and say it was this moment that things went wrong. If Democrats want to move back into a posture of being a governing majority party, we need to suddenly start talking about things people actually care about. You don't need 200 pages to say that. So I'm glad this is over. It's time to turn the page. Things are looking good for Democrats in November, and that's what we should focus on.
2: Maybe a couple more mentions of Joe Biden?
11: Maybe. Although I really hope they don't listen to John, because I feel like he's got a better sense than what I saw in that report. The conclusions, no conclusion. That was it.
2: Guys, thanks so much. Finally tonight, a special report salute for two groups honoring the fallen.
25: We're able to see this continue in an almost Christ-like fashion in terms of honoring those before Memorial Day.
2: This morning, U.S. Ambassador to the United Nations Mike Waltz and fellow veterans now serving in Congress washed the wall of the Vietnam Veterans Memorial ahead of Memorial Day. He's been doing that for 8 years. And soldiers from the 3rd U.S. Infantry Regiment honored America's fallen heroes with the annual tradition known as Flags In, placing small American flag a boot's distance from each headstone at Arlington National Cemetery, Soldiers and Airmen's Home National Cemetery. Thank you for all of that as we head into Memorial Day weekend. Tomorrow's special report, we'll talk about oil and gas heading into the weekend. That's it for us. Thanks for inviting us into your home tonight. Fair, balanced, and still unafraid, the Ingram Angle is now.
4: I'm Gianna Gelosi with your Fox True Crime Minute. New details emerge in a 24-year-old murder case that has gone cold until this year. Back in 2002, Frank Weiss from Plano, Texas, was found dead near Lake Louisville. Last month, 55-year-old Lisa Honrund was arrested for his murder. She was his wife at the time of his death. Court documents say Weiss was shot with a .38-caliber firearm and his body was found wrapped in plastic bags, tied up with rope, and weighted down with sandbags duct taped to his legs. They went on to say that Weiss and Honrund went to dinner 2 days before his body was found, and it was the last time he was seen alive. Detectives learned that Weiss had asked for an annulment, and Honrund signed it. In the days after his disappearance, detectives say Honrund told Weiss's daughter he had gone to Cancun but didn't want to be bothered. Investigators say the case was finally cracked thanks to new information from a key witness, alongside advances in technology and investigative techniques. There's more on this story at foxnews.com or subscribe to the Fox True Crime Podcast. I'm Gianna Gelosi with your Fox True Crime Minute.
6: I'm Ashley DeBorkin with a Fox Celebrity Profile with Jason Segel, Samara Weaving, and director Yorma Taconi for the dark comedy remake Over Your Dead Body. The story is full of outrageous action as it centers around a couple on a remote cabin getaway whose plans to kill the other go awry when strangers crash their trip.
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12: This is a Fox News alert. NASCAR loses a champion. I'm Carmen Roberts. NASCAR announced two-time Cup Series champion Kyle Busch died today at 41. Busch's family, his team, and the racing group issued a joint statement marking the sudden and staggering blow to the motorsports community. And his team had indicated earlier today that Busch had been hospitalized with a severe illness. He ranks ninth all-time in NASCAR with 63 wins, and Busch won his final race last Friday during a truck series in Dover, Delaware.
26: He knows all about getting to victory lane. Here he comes off at turn number four. Kyle Busch wins at Dover for the fifth time in his career.
27: All right. Yeah, baby.
28: That's awesome. Very good, very good for Spire Motorsports.
12: That call on Fox Sports 1, no cause of death released. President Trump announces he's ordering the Pentagon to send 5,000 additional troops to Poland. Fox's Jackie Heinrich has more from the White House.
29: It comes just days after the Pentagon abruptly called off the deployment of 4,000 troops, despite some of their equipment already being sent there, citing plans to reduce the brigade combat teams across Europe. The vice president fielded a lot of questions about this on Monday with Polish officials, NATO allies, and some Republican lawmakers, expressing concern, being unnerved, calling Poland a model ally with their high defense spending.
12: Earlier this month, the administration ordered the Pentagon to pull 5,000 soldiers from Germany. And Senate Republicans abruptly left Washington today without voting on a $70 billion ICE and Border Patrol funding bill. The measure stalled over proposed DOJ $1.8 billion compensation fund alleged for government weaponization, after Republicans also dropped $1 billion from the White House ballroom funding. 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
9: 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Senior White House correspondents Jackie Heinrich and Peter Ducey anchor from Washington, D.C.
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12: The Justice Department officially indicts 94-year-old former Cuban President Raul Castro for the 1996 attack on two civilian planes that left four people dead. As Secretary of State Marco Rubio says, Cuba has accepted humanitarian aid offered by the U.S., adding that the instability of the island nation is a matter of U.S. national security.
0: The future of Cuba belongs to the people of Cuba in terms of how they're governed, what the system looks like, and so forth. But the national security threat, that's 100% something we're going to focus on, because that's about America.
12: Cuban officials have accused the Trump administration of pushing a coup to steal their resources. Judges in two states toss out the Justice Department's attempt to force them to hand over voter rolls. Fox's Grinnell Scott has details.
1: The federal lawsuits were dismissed in Wisconsin and Maine. U.S. District Judge James Peterson, who presides in Wisconsin's Western District, ruled the federal government cannot use the 1960 Civil Rights Act to get control of the state's voter rolls. In Maine, Chief U.S. District Judge Lance Walker granted the state's motion to dismiss, while affirming that managing elections is the job of the states. Those opposing the government's demand have called it an attempt to manipulate future elections. Of at least 30 states the DOJ has sued, at least eight have now rejected the legal claim. Grinnell Scott, Fox News.
12: SpaceX scrubbed the 12th test flight of its massive Starship rocket tonight. It will try again tomorrow from the new base pad in the company's facility in Starbase, Texas. The landmark launch is scheduled just ahead of the company's planned IPO in June, which could raise a record amount of funding. And speaking of funding, the bulls were charging on Wall Street. Stocks surged. The Dow ended with a record high after jumping 276 points. The NASDAQ added 23, the S&P 500, back on another 13. I'm Carmen Roberts. This is Fox News.
10: Good evening, everyone. Tonight on The Ingram Angle, Minnesota, the land of 10,000 lakes and just as many frauds. The feds are on it.
13: If you're a fraudster, do not walk away from this press conference. Run, because we are coming after you.
10: And we have the details coming up. Plus, Newsom's prison parole board rewarded after greenlighting the violent pedo release.
14: The judge sentenced him to life. In fact, the judge sentenced him to 355 years to life. And the parole board is at it again.
10: Also, the Democrats hunt for masculine appeal.
15: Are you single? So you have a girlfriend?
16: I do.
10: But first, a hidden autopsy released. That's the focus of tonight's angle. All right, the press wants you to believe that Democrats are on a glide path to winning the majority. And to be clear, the GOP has some ground to make up. Right now, in the RCP average and the generic ballot, Democrats are up 7.1%. By comparison, at this time in 2022, the last midterm, which was during Biden, the GOP was up by 2.1. But Republicans ended up netting just 9 seats in the House, and they lost one in the Senate. But here's the rub. The current deficit for Republicans is mostly attributable to one issue, and it's temporary: gas prices. The war in Iran will be over soon, and energy costs will come down. And Republicans on the trail will remind voters that when Democrats were in charge, they loved high energy prices and wanted actually to phase out gas-powered cars altogether. Biden's flunkies only cared about gas prices, and so they drained the Strategic Petroleum Reserve, remember that, when they realized that the issue was hurting Biden politically. But now fast forward to today, and this White House can point to numerous domestic policy successes. Broader enforcement, unleashing the energy sector, of course, reducing drug prices, no tax on tips and overtime, obviously on immigration, huge wins there. Today, even with the war in Iran, the growth for Q2 was revised upward by the Atlanta Fed GDP Now model from 3.99%, that's in real GDP, to 4.26% due to what? Even during the war, an improving Trump economy. But what do the Democrats have to run on other than, of course, hating Trump? And how do you heal a wounded party when it's afraid to know why it got clobbered in 2024? Even, by the way, when they commissioned a professional autopsy.
17: Will you
3: ever release that autopsy.
5: None of us have a time machine. We can't go back and change the past. And so trying to relitigate the 2024 election takes us away from actually our focus on 2026 and 2028. We're not going to go backwards. As much as some folks want to relitigate the 2024 election, I'm not one of them.
10: Okay, that was embarrassing. And then today came the DNC chair's about face. He says he didn't want to create a distraction with the report, but inadvertently created a bigger one by not releasing it.

0: certainly could have helped prepare her to lead the ticket. Okay, let me just tell you, the reason they didn't put Kamala out is because she was terrible. Okay, that's why they didn't put her out on TV more. That's why they didn't want to give her any real issues to handle except the border, which obviously didn't work out. So no wonder they didn't want to release this autopsy. It was embarrassing. Now, Kamala got smoked, not just because of her annoying cackle, but of course, because of the administration. Its policies failed across the board. The economic, the human, the cultural toll was devastating. 25 million illegals, countless terrorists and vicious felons were allowed in, an endless flow of deadly drugs. Of course, the extended pandemic lockdowns, disaster, runaway inflation from all the additional COVID spending, all the other infrastructure spending. Thank you, Senator Kennedy. Now, the Afghanistan pullout, I mean, we could do a whole show just on Biden's failures. But today, one Democrat was more on point.
1: An autopsy is a medical procedure you do over a corpse. And now it sounds like we need a malpractice attorney because we couldn't even do the autopsy correctly. We know how we got here. It was the Joe Biden issue at the debate. It was the switch over to Kamala without a process. And at the end of the day, Democrats weren't talking enough about affordability and the economy. The fact that we can't even tell people why, we're too afraid to tell them the truth. They know the truth. They saw the debate. They saw what happened, right? And they saw that we got killed in the election. We lost every swing state. They can write whatever document they want, but Democrats know why we lost.
0: Yeah, well, he almost got there, but it's certainly more on point than the autopsy. And Obama's former right-hand man, he's not stupid.
2: The country wanted to fire the administration. They were angry about inflation, about the border. Trump seized on those issues, and she was the number two person in that administration. The Democratic Party can't survive as a party of blue metropolitan islands on an ocean of red.
0: Okay, their ideas were stupid. That's why they lost. They didn't work. They flooded the country with illegals, terrorists, criminals, pedophiles, all the rest. Okay? But the squad and the hardcore activists, the ones who show up in the streets, the agitators, they haven't learned a thing.
3: You can use identity politics, quote unquote, as a kitchen table issue, right? When you talk about whether or not people can have access to healthy, safe abortions, that is a kitchen table issue, right? Whether or not a trans kid can get the services they need, that is a kitchen table issue for families.
0: Yeah, sweetie, stick with that. You go right ahead. Please, do, by all means. Trans is a kitchen table issue. The truth? As much trouble as Republicans seem to be in, and it's temporary, voters still hate congressional Democrats. Look at these numbers. They're 52 points underwater. They're even down 9 among their own voters. And let's face it, everything liberals have run, have they dominated, it's wrecked. Urban life, the public schools, the universities, the entertainment industry, NGOs, of course, the border, wrecked out. Even some churches ruined by identity politics. Forget even the military. Recruiting cratered, as Trump pointed out yesterday at the Coast Guard Academy. Before Trump was sworn in last year, plummeting. Now, they don't even have enough spaces for the people who want to be in the military. So in the end, the autopsy was so bad for the Democrats, this is what the conclusion stated. Nothing. Yeah, it's like their accomplishments. Zero. And that's exactly what they seem to have learned. Nothing. And that's the angle. Here with analysis is Matt Towery, pollster, political analyst, Kellyanne Conway, Fox News contributor, former senior counselor to President Trump. Oh, gosh, two of the best guests, period, on this. All right, Matt, we'll start with you. So they left the conclusion blank. I don't know how much that guy got for that, okay? I got millions of dollars for that autopsy, probably. Can you write it for them now? What is that conclusion?
4: Yeah, I can write it. I can write it for him. I would say this. This autopsy is the most botched autopsy since John F. Kennedy's. And secondly, it ignores the fact that the most powerful force in politics of this generation, Donald J. Trump, was going to win because the people had seen him shot. They had seen him lawfare against him. They had suffered through an election crisis, and they wanted him in office. They give no credit to Trump. He's the reason he won. They listened to a bunch of blue state media battleground polls that told them that they were going to win with this woman who could not get words out and had nothing but bad policies. That's my conclusion for the autopsy.
0: Well, Kellyanne, to be fair, we don't want to joke completely about this. He did this. It was a volunteer project. Okay. He volunteered to do this. So I guess it's you get what you pay for, maybe.

0: Maybe that's the better analysis, but Fox spoke to an Atlanta voter, Kellyanne, who supports the Democrats. This is what he said that he's looking for from the party now.
1: If it were up to me, the current DNC leadership would be replaced with people that had different party strategy. The DNC is showing some shift in their strategy, actually, by supporting people that actively oppose their party. Mamdani is an interesting example, right, of someone who was not endorsed by the DNC, but was elected anyway, and I think that may be shifting some strategy for party leads.
0: Young Dems go left, Kellyanne. How's this going to work? This is where it's going.
2: This is the way the party is headed, and Laura, if they had learned anything from 2024, they would have tackled that head on. And I think they would have tackled some of these crazy left-of-center radical candidates that are running as Democrats for the United States Senate in Michigan, now in Kentucky, certainly up in Maine. They're not tackling any of that. Look, Donald Trump won the presidency for a very simple reason. He connected with the people, literally went where they were, and he respected and then reflected their concerns. He won on policy. Kamala Harris ran for 107 days. She gave us her own autopsy of her race. It's called 107 Days, the name of her book. It does not match this one at all. I'm going to fill in the conclusion that it was vacant. Yeah. A mummy and a dummy. That's why the Democrats lost in 2024. This idea that she couldn't separate herself, pay me the $2. This idea that she couldn't separate herself, she did nothing as vice president. She had no portfolio that made anybody feel that their lives were improved because of her. Look, when in March of 2013, the Republican Party came out with an autopsy.
0: Oh, yeah.
2: And at the time, I thought what Reince Priebus said was good when he said we're behind digitally, our ground game. But I did not agree. I was highly critical at the time of them saying we need amnesty, big immigration reform. Instead, 2 short years later, my friends, Donald Trump comes along and he elevates trade and immigration as the two issues that he's going to stake the centerpiece of his campaign on, and he won. So he understood the cultural zeitgeist that was happening. You have to do what the people, you have to go and reflect what the people want, not where you think your party should go and what your donors want to hear and the pundits want to hear, but where the people are.
0: All right, Matt, NBC reported, now this was just 2 weeks ago, that Kamala had been signaling that she had no problem with the public airing of what went wrong in 2024. And sources told NBC that she told donors she believes the DNC should release that buried autopsy. So I think because she thinks the autopsy, which didn't have a conclusion, actually absolved her of any deficiency or shortcoming because, Matt, she just didn't get enough of a chance. She wasn't given enough of opportunity, enough runway, Matt.
3: Well, you know, that's music to the ears of Republicans in the next presidential cycle, because if they want Kamala Harris and if she wants more runway and they want to nominate her, she will lose again, period.
0: Matt,
3: she simply is not presidential material.
0: No, but I'm sorry, but Kellyanne, the mummy and the dummy. I thought you were saying Mamdani there, Kellyanne. I was like, is this a Mamdani joke? But then I actually got it. Kellyanne, would you ever do an autopsy for free that had this much, significance to the Democrat Party? I mean, free?
2: Sure, I would do it for fun, therefore for free. I mean, even the New York Times, today, Lisa Lara, no friend of President Trump, New York Times, did everything they could to get Kamala elected and to cover for Biden. My goodness, they said this was 192 pages that had no important conclusions and had political word salads and cliches. I mean, they slammed it. Other thing is that I hope she runs, but here's the big tell. President Trump ran the tables 37 for 37 in the endorsed candidates. One, who's asking Kamala Harris to campaign with them in 2026? Who? Where will she be? Is anyone inviting her as the leader of the party
0: crickets
2: to come and join them? I haven't seen it yet.
0: Oh, it's the crickets there. I love that banner. My favorite banner of the year. Matt and Kellyanne, thank you very much. And a devastating story tonight. Legendary NASCAR driver Kyle Busch is dead at 41. Fox News senior national correspondent Kevin Cork is standing by with all the details. Kevin, earlier today, we heard that he was hospitalized. What on earth happened?
4: This is just so awful. A shocking night, to be sure, for race fans all over the globe, Laura, as news of Kyle Busch's sudden passing spreads far and wide. He was just 41 years old, and as you point out, he was actually hospitalized earlier this week with an unspecified illness, and he never recovered. For more than two decades, Rowdy combined his skill, swagger, and gutsy driving and won a whole lot of races. In fact, if you combine the Cup Series, the O'Reilly Series, and the Truck Series, he won a record-setting 234 National Series races, most of any driver in history. By the way, he also won Cup Series titles in 2015 and 2019. Now, tonight in a joint statement, NASCAR, the Busch family, and Childress Racing called Kyle a rare talent, one who comes along once in a generation, adding this: he was fierce, he was passionate, he was immensely skilled, and he cared deeply about the sport and fans. Indeed. Busch appeared to be ill just a couple of weeks ago at Watkins Glen. You may have seen this. He radioed his team during the race and asked for a doctor to meet him after the checkered flag. Reports suggested at the time he had a pretty substantial cough. And of course, this week he underwent treatment for what his team called a severe illness. Kyle is survived by his wife, Samantha, 11-year-old son, Brexton, and 4-year-old daughter, Lennox. Kyle Busch, just 41 years old, and obviously our condolences to him and the entire family of racers who really loved the sport, loved his family, loved his family's contribution.
0: He's one of the greats.
4: One of the greats all time, Laura.
0: Kevin, thank you for that very sad news tonight. And coming up, big turn here, are Democrats, do they have a manhood problem next?
5: 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Senior White House correspondents Jackie Heinrich and Peter Ducey anchor from Washington, D.C.
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20: I'm Bill Hemmer, and these are the most impactful moments in American history. February 23rd, 1846, the people of Philadelphia gather together to celebrate the birthday of the nation's first president, George Washington. As in previous years, the president's birth was celebrated by ringing the Liberty Bell, which by most accounts was one of the bells rung on July 4th, 1776, to celebrate the signing of the Declaration of Independence. Over the years, the bell was rung to signify celebrations, protests, and revolution. These monumental moments left indelible marks on the bell, both figuratively and literally. But it was during this historic celebration that the crack deepened and the bell was silenced for good. Despite its fracture, the Liberty Bell became a symbol of American independence, proving you don't need a perfect bell to let freedom ring. I'm Bill Hemmer, Fox News.
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24: 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In conjunction with the forces of our coalition partners, the United States has moved under the code name Operation Desert Storm.
25: Kuwait is liberated. Iraq's army is defeated. 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
0: For years, the Democrats have had a man problem. And in the latest Quinnipiac poll, it shows that it's only getting worse, with only 16% of men now approving of how

0: congressional Dems are handling their jobs. So how the heck do Democrats turn this one around? Well, remember they tried when they rolled out Coach Tim Walz.
1: We've got The View and a dad in plaid.
2: That's the single greatest thing I've ever got.
3: Hey, everybody, Governor Walz here, my 79 International Harvester Scout. You can always tell something about somebody's maintenance when how clean their air filter is.
0: Yeah, that worked. Then they rallied behind James Tallarico. They're doing that down in Texas with the guy, I guess, is a vegan and he has a girlfriend.
4: The most popular question that we got asked is, are you single? Are you single? So you have a girlfriend.
5: I do.
4: Of many years.
5: I do. And she is my rock. She is my best friend.
0: We love taking walks in our bare feet on the beach in the rain. Now comes the man from Maine. Now he looks very manly. Graham Plattner. Right out of Central Casting. Rugged, military man.
6: I did 4 infantry tours in the Marine Corps and the Army. I'm not afraid to name an enemy. And the enemy is the oligarchy. It's the billionaires who pay for it and the politicians who sell us out.
0: At least they got the look right. Time magazine even publishing a glowing profile about him today, talking about his dog, his gravelly voice, family background, even acted in community theater productions. Time writes that after decades of nominating buttoned-up technocrats with glittering resumes, many Dems want candidates with flaws, faded ink, and redemption arcs. Is that what they're calling it? That resemble their own. Plattner's past, in other words, may actually be his path. His past, what Time calls flaws, include a Nazi tattoo and deleted Reddit posts trashing sexual assault victims, describing his solo sex acts and porta potties, and then calling himself a communist, and the repeated use of various slurs. In the end, this is not how Democrats will win men back. It's embarrassing. They're not looking for a vibe or whether you can fake your way through an oil change, whether you can hold a rifle correctly. They're looking for answers on the issues that matter most to them. Here with reaction, Dan Bongino, Fox News contributor, former FBI deputy director. Dan, when we were talking about this morning with the staff, I said, the man I want on about this is Dan Bongino, because he saw this coming with Tim Walz in 2024. But they never get it right. Why is it, Dan?
2: Yeah, it was me and Cat Turd on Twitter started the whole tampon Tim thing. Remember you wanted tampons in the bathroom? We started that on my podcast, so hat tip to Phil on that one. Yeah, we were the ones who started that. But, you know, it's ironic that they do this autopsy and they're wondering why they have a problem with white male voters and working class male voters of all races that they caused. There's a reason why they caused it, but it's almost as if now they're trying to attract them back with goodies. It's like they have this club, like the We Hate White Men and Working Class Men Club, but come inside for free drinks on Tuesday. It's like they think men are stupid. You've spent multiple decades now embedding this critical theory nonsense that knowledge is a construct of power and the white male patriarchy has the power, so don't trust them. And then when you need them to vote, you're like, hey, white male guys, by the way, forget we said all of that and please come in and support us so we can take away more of your agency. And it reminds me of something. This whole left-wing governing ethos is the idea that we need your money, we need your health care, we need your kids, we need control of the education, give it up. No one wants to give that up voluntarily. So the way they do it is it's like that line in A Few Good Men. You know, they need someone to blame. It says it doesn't matter who's guilty or innocent. The jury's looking for someone to blame. Well, what the liberals figured out is if they blame this cloud, this undefinable cloud of the white male patriarchy, that they could create a victim and a perpetrator, and it would get people angry enough to forfeit away their money, their kids, and their health care. And it didn't work. It didn't work because a lot of these working class men, who, by the way, are Hispanic and black and white as well, were like, wait, I got screwed by your big government stuff, too. One more thing, Laura. Will McGurn wrote an article in the Wall Street Journal 10 years ago. You should look it up, your audience. It's called Baltimore's Not About Race. It compares largely white Martin County, Kentucky, who were Romney voters at the time, with Baltimore, Maryland. And it shows you how the problem is not its government. It's not the white male patriot. Wherever government gets involved and tries to fix stuff, people get screwed over.
0: Dan, and to that point, remember even Mark Milley, they even had their generals, remember, testifying about white rage. Remember when Biden, the beginning of Biden after January 6th, we needed to learn more about white rage. I mean, it's just embarrassing. That's a decorated U.S. Army general, former chairman of the Joint Chiefs, talking about white rage. And they're wondering why white men were like, why are we doing this?
2: I had forgotten about that. And at the testimony, his justification, a military, the purest meritocracy on earth. There are the bad guys. Go kill them before they kill you. Correct? Doesn't matter if the guy's green, blue, black, Muslim, Jewish, Christian next to you. Like, those are the good guys. Shoot that way. And the guy's like, no, we should read this book about why we should really hate people based on skin color, because we need all perspectives. We don't need your perspective. If I want to win the Super Bowl, I don't read a book by a guy who lost 47 Super Bowls in a row. I don't care about his perspective. I want Belichick's perspective. I want Brady's perspective. I'm not interested in the guy who didn't make it out of the Pee Wee League. Millie saying that was just so like epidemic of this problem on the left, that every viewpoint is valuable. All cultures are the same. No, they're not the same. American exceptionalism is exceptional because of America. Remember Obama? Oh, Greek exceptionalism. I love people who are Greek. They're all children of God. Our country's different. We're better. Or else don't run for the president. Run for the presidency of Greece.
0: Sounds like there's a lot of toxic masculinity coming from you tonight, Dan.
2: I'm proud of it. Level 10.
0: I'm sorry. I remembered the Mark Milley testimony about all the books they were having the poor military available to the military.
2: Great call.
0: Is all the racism books. It's just embarrassing. Dan, thank you so much. Great to see you tonight. And coming up, forget tanks and bombers. The next war may belong to the drones. Next.
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13: I'm Ashley DeVorkin with a Fox Celebrity Profile with Andy Serkis and Iman Vellani of the animated adaptation of Animal Farm. Serkis directs, produces, and voice stars in the retelling of George Orwell's 1945 dystopian novella, along with a star-studded cast, which also includes Seth Rogen, Gaten Matarazzo, Glenn Close, and Woody Harrelson. Vellani plays two piglet characters in the film, and it's her first time doing voice acting.
14: Incredible. I mean, you should have heard that in the booth. 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Bouncing off between those two characters.
15: All of the voices, like every single animal. 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
19: We find ourselves rich in goods, but ragged in spirit, reaching with magnificent precision for the moon.
9: but falling into raucous discord on Earth.
18: I have decided to order the immediate redeployment from Vietnam of a division equivalent of approximately 25,000 men.
19: At the inquest, I responded as completely and as truthfully as I could to the questions that were put to me by the judge as well as the district attorney.
20: Tranquility Base here. The Eagle has landed. I'm going to step off the land now. It's one small step for man, one giant leap for mankind.
21: This is the largest group of people ever assembled in one place.
22: 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What we have in mind is breakfast in bed for 400,000.
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0: Tonight, all eyes are still on the Strait of Hormuz, with the key question still looming. Will President Trump declare victory after a less than perfect deal with Iran, or will it be a 2-3 week bombing campaign that hits infrastructure? And of course, the risk there is that there could be Iranian retaliation in the Gulf that would then send the price of oil even higher.
24: With the Iran conflict, that'll end soon, very soon. And when it ends, your gasoline prices will go down lower than they were before. You know, I left Iowa a few months ago, and gasoline was at $1.85 a gallon. And we'll be hitting numbers like that again.
0: And now a new concern, CNN reporting that Iran is using this time of ceasefire to begin to rebuild, or try to, its military industrial base. Good luck, including drones. But it does raise the question, you know, was this just an opportunity to buy time, or was it buying an opportunity for peace? I don't trust them farther than I can throw them. Here to discuss is Tom Sauer, former Navy surface warfare officer. Tom, you know, there's a risk here for the administration, no doubt. But is total victory really practical, given what is at stake in the region and what is at stake politically in the United States and perhaps humanitarian concerns on the ground in Iran?
25: Well, thanks for having me back, Laura. And you're absolutely right that this isn't an easy situation. But I think right now with President Trump and, you know, under his leadership and also with Secretary Hegseth, we're really watching what's happening on the ground. When they say that, you know, there's a ceasefire going on, well, it's not like we're watching everything that's happening. And there's been a massive buildup going on right now. And we're seeing their drone production, apparently, that might be ramping up. But keep in mind that we've destroyed most of their facilities. What little they have left, we'll see. But the thing is, really, is that drone warfare is really becoming the new frontier. Yes, we're still going to need jets and tanks and ships and all that. But the thing is that we're seeing in Russia and Ukraine, we're seeing millions of these drones in play. And America does have some of the very best technology. But what it's really going to come down to is massive production of drones at scale. And that's something that right now that Secretary Hegseth, Deputy Secretary Feinberg, and David Lorch at the Office of Strategic Capital is rebuilding this arsenal of freedom at scale at a generational opportunity. So it's a lot more than simply just what's happening in the region in Iran. That is a big part of it. But we're also learning a lot more of what a future conflict could look like. See what's happening in Russia, Ukraine, something with China and Taiwan. And it really comes down to us being able to really produce high quality, but in, you know, relatively inexpensive equipment. That's how we won World War II, and that's how we won the Cold War. So coming back.
0: Yeah, we gave away so much of our industrial opportunity, our industrial base. We sold it off because people, frankly, were really greedy and politicians were really stupid. And so now you're right, President Trump, you know, he knows we're playing a game of catch up, but we have an immediate problem here. The president today said, no, they're not going to keep their nuclear material. But the nuclear material, if it doesn't move and it stays where it is, I mean, who really cares about? I mean, not that, that would be great if we get the nuclear material out, but as long as it's not enriched, why do we care? If the regime is truly decimated, as we've heard, and the military is decimated, why isn't this really a victory? I mean, we're getting kind of mixed signals here on what the real truth on the ground is.
25: Well, sometimes I think it's really good to maintain some strategic ambiguity. I think that's actually very important. I'm pretty sure that we're maintaining all options on the table, whether that means they're forced to give it up or we make sure it's contained. If it's in the bottom of of hundreds of feet of rubble, and we know that they can't get to it. That's one thing. Or, hey, we may have to go get it ourselves. And believe it or not, there are organizations with the U.S. military that's been practicing and training for just such a scenario in Iran or in North Korea for a long time. So, I don't think we're going to telegraph what we're going to do. I think it's actually a good thing that we are not signaling to everyone in the world what we're going to do. I think that's something that's been one of President Trump's strengths, is he can be unpredictable. So,
0: you know what else his strength is, Tom? You know what else his strength is? I'm the peace president.
25: That's true.
0: And his argument is that going into Iran confirms that he's a peace president, because they would have had a nuclear bomb and that would have threatened the entire region. You couldn't let him have it. That is his argument, and I totally understand that. But we still have a political reality that he has to deal with on the ground, and that's it. You can't deny that as well. So a lot of different factors competing. Tom, you're the best. Thank you so much. And coming up, what the heck is going on in Minnesota? Yeah, of course, Tim Walz, still the governor. He has more explaining to do beyond the plaid. Next.
1: Fox News, I'm Tom Rigotti. NASCAR legend Kyle Busch has died suddenly at the age of 41. It was announced earlier today. He had been hospitalized with a severe illness. Busch won his final race last Friday in a truck series event in Dover, Delaware.
2: Kyle Busch wins at Dover for the fifth time in his career.
3: All right. Yeah, baby.
4: That's awesome. Very good.
1: The call on FS1, Busch's 63 career wins ranks ninth in NASCAR history. He was a two-time series champion. Federal prosecutors in Chicago dropped charges against four ICE protesters amid grand jury misconduct claims.
5: The decision comes after U.S. Attorney Andrew Boutros met with a federal judge over redacted grand jury transcripts, revealing he was unaware until recently of alleged misconduct, including a prosecutor meeting with a grand juror outside of proceedings, calling the conduct upsetting.
1: It's Fox's Kristen Goodwin. 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
0: Oh, it was a bad day, very bad day for Minnesota fraudsters because the feds dropped the hammer. 15 were charged in a $90 million fraud scheme.
4: Today's charges are unprecedented. They include the highest loss amount ever charged in a Medicaid case in Minnesota and the largest autism fraud scheme ever charged by the Department of Justice.
0: I mean, it never ends there. The Alluring Centers, you know, we learned from Nick Shirley. And these schemes targeted the most vulnerable, billing for around-the-clock care for the disabled patients. But those patients allegedly received like little or zero care at all. Then the children, they always care about the children. Well, they were given bogus autism diagnoses.
6: This was not a paperwork error. It was not a technical violation. This was organized threat. Organized theft that exploited the most vulnerable children in America, deceived families, stole taxpayer dollars meant to help children with autism access legitimate care and support.
0: Yeah, Minnesota nice for fraudsters. So families are struggling, right, to make ends meet. That's what the left keeps saying. But these scammers were allegedly using money meant for vulnerable kids to buy more luxury cars, more expensive jewelry, and you always have to get the high-end real estate. Now, this is so pervasive that President Trump froze hundreds of millions of dollars in federal Medicaid money that usually would go to Minnesota. He did that earlier this year, calling the state a hub of fraudulent money laundering activity.
9: The 15 arrests today, netting $90 million, is a very important symbol because it's a shot across the bow. And we've all going to say this in our different ways, but I'm telling you, if you're a fraudster, do not walk away from this press conference. Run. Because we are coming after you. We have lots of weapons to be able to use in order to accomplish that.
0: Good for Dr. Oz and that whole prosecution team. This is just the beginning. Here to discuss the man leading the charge, fraud czar Colin McDonald. He's the assistant U.S. Attorney General for National Fraud Enforcement. Colin, I hear $90 million, and it's so bad now, but that's like a drop in the bucket, right? You're saying this could be in the several billion dollar range, right?
10: That's right, Laura. Our investigations and the culmination today in these charges against these 15 defendants is not the end in Minnesota. It's not the beginning of the end in Minnesota. It's the beginning in Minnesota of our efforts to root out the pervasive fraud upon the programs there, the state-run Medicaid programs there in Minnesota. Some of these programs started just 6 years ago with an estimate of $600,000. That would be the bill to the taxpayer. Over the course of 6 years, that bill ran up to over $400 million for some of these programs. And some of them just completely shut down because the shelves were emptied, the stores were looted, there was nothing left to go to the vulnerable patients, the needy families, the homeless in some instances who had a program for them to help them find housing. The fraudsters took the vast bulk of the money belonging to these programs. We're just getting started. We have a whole of government approach to root out the fraud in Minnesota.
0: Now, Governor Walz told The Angle that if you commit fraud in Minnesota, you're going to get caught, you go to prison, and that's exactly what we saw today. Is the Walz crew now giving the help to the feds on this that they should have given all along?
10: So it's very obvious to any honest broker that this type of fraud escalating in Minnesota could have only happened if the people responsible for doling out the money were willfully blind to the conduct that was ongoing in Minnesota. That's obvious to anyone who looks at this with a clean slate. What I would say is this, that if Minnesota is interested in cooperating with us, then they should open their books all of these programs. Open the books and allow us to have access to the documentary evidence that we need to prove these offenses. They've not done that. One example is the SNAP program funded by USDA.
0: Oh, yeah.
10: Millions and millions of dollars. We've asked them for those records. They're suing us to prevent us from accessing those records.
0: I wonder why. Okay, I got to get to this story because the FBI, I know, asked for help in finding one of the fraud suspects. He was on the run. Muhammad Omar, charged with $3.3 million in Medicaid fraud, had a dramatic escape, I guess, from the feds, leaping from a fourth-story balcony. Then he hobbled away, Colin. Oh, there he goes. Whoops. Any leads?
10: That's right. That's right, Laura. This was a defendant charged today in a fraud scheme. His scheme actually involved the Housing Stabilization Service program that I mentioned earlier. When agents sought to arrest him, he took evasive action, including, as I understand it, jumping off a fourth-story balcony. Shortly after the press conference where we asked the public for help, he was taken into custody. But this sort of reaction is exactly the type of reaction and exactly the type of fear that I want to see in the hearts of fraudsters across America right now. I want them to be fearful. I want them to be afraid when they go at night, when they go to bed at night, that when they wake up at 6 o'clock in the morning, there might be a federal agent waiting for them. And if they make it to 6:30 every morning, they should say a prayer and give thanks that they've made it another day.
0: Yeah. Well, Colin, this is like an all-you-can-eat buffet of fraud, right? It was the federal dollars. There was no oversight or cursory oversight or willful blindness, whatever it was. But they just treated, and it seems in Minnesota, from what I gather, it seems like it's mostly in one community. Am I correct about that? Is mostly an immigrant community, or are we getting that wrong?
10: So we see networks of fraud really across the country, and that's one thing that we have to solve is where you have networks of fraud, you need to focus on those networks and figure out what's going wrong there and solve that. We are wanting and we are in a hurry to prosecute anyone committing fraud in any state, in any jurisdiction, and obviously Minnesota is at the tip of the spear in terms of the fraud schemes that we're seeing.
0: All right, but Minnesota seems to be a lot of fraud in the Somali community for whatever reason. I mean, there are all sorts of theories about that. I don't know what it is. But for whatever reason, the Somali community has a lot of good people, but they have a big fraud problem, too. And we just got to get a handle on that. Assistant Attorney General, thank you very much to your entire team because you're saving everybody money and helping the vulnerable. All right, coming up, California's Predator Parole Board. They're now getting rewarded. Yeah, you're not going to believe this story. It's another one. Another doozy out of California next.
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18: 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It really is.
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20: Doesn't help matters when primetime TV has Murphy Brown, a character who supposedly epitomizes today's intelligent, highly paid professional woman, mocking the importance of fathers by bearing a child alone.
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22: Dade County, as we know it, especially from the Kendall area south, is never going to be the same. It is fundamentally destroyed.
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0: It's insane in California. Five members of the California Parole Board who let free sickos like David Allen Funston, convicted of kidnapping and molesting at least eight kids. Those parole board members, five, have just been reappointed. Now, during his parole board hearing, Funston admitted to fantasizing about his own daughter and says he still has urges. It's all part of this elderly parole program. And board members defended their decision, saying they make evidence-based determinations about public safety. Here to weigh in, Dr. Drew, host of Ask Dr. Drew, chief patient officer at the Wellness Company. Dr. Drew, if an offender says, I still have urges, what does that mean to you as a doctor?
25: That means to me that person is still dangerous. And it is not as though 50 is the threshold for this elderly prisoner release parole consideration. Elderly at 50, as though a 50-year-old who has a lifetime of sexual misconduct with minors is somehow going to outgrow it or be sort of so elderly that he or he'll be unable to perpetrate. If he were 95, perhaps, but 50 with urges, it's going to happen again for sure.
0: Does Gavin Newsom, even though he doesn't, you know, he's not directly responsible for the board, does he own this, though? He never brings this up.
25: No, he never brings this up. But I'm of the opinion if they replaced all five parole board members, you would still end up with the same problem. Because in this state, it's the laws, it's the leaders that represent and don't lead, it's the activists, it's the courts. They create the circumstance of the legal structure that has us leaving people dying of mental illness on the street and releasing middle-aged sexual abusers out to the public.
0: I don't even have any words anymore. But also, speaking of, in L.A., that of course, we're watching the mayoral race, Dr. Drew, and incumbent Mayor Karen Bass was asked whether non-citizens should be allowed to vote in city elections. Here's what she said.
24: I think we need to explore it. I have a little familiarity of what happens in other cities. Some cities will allow people to vote in, like, city council and school board elections because they pay local taxes, but they are not necessarily undocumented. They might be here completely legally, but have not finished the citizenship process. So we'll wait and see.
0: No, we'll wait and see, Dr. Drew.
25: Yeah, it is this sort of weird gray zone they get into. You're either a citizen or you're not. You're a meth addict or you're not. She thinks we should be treating meth addiction by providing them with teeth and four walls. My goodness, I ran a drug treatment center for 25 years. I guess I had it all wrong. It sure would have been much easier if I just gave them a dentist and a room. Everybody would be cured.
0: But it does look like the expanding the voter base with illegal aliens and others who maybe are just temporary residents of the state. I mean, you don't know where this is going to go, but you can see she's panicking. She's panicking because the voters are slowly but surely onto this scheme that the Democrats has perpetrated on this wonderful state.
25: One of the things that Spencer Pratt has done is he kicked open the Overton window here. So people are sort of going, what? You could say that you could do that? Oh, why aren't we doing that? And yes, she is much more interested in representing than governing. The city can fall apart, not an issue, so long as I've represented the right people the way I feel they should be represented. This has gone to such an extreme that literally it's on our streets, it is negligent manslaughter. That's what's going on in the streets of Los Angeles now.
0: That's unbelievable. Dr. Drew, always so wonderful to see you. Thank you very much. That is it for us tonight. Make sure to follow me on social media. I was at the White House today, spoke with the Vice President and the President quite a while. Incredible insights. So check out some of the photos. Jesse Waters, he takes it from here.
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5: I'm Ashley Dvorkin with a Fox Celebrity Profile with Andy Serkis and Iman Vellani of the animated adaptation of Animal Farm. Serkis directs, produces, and voice stars in the retelling of George Orwell's 1945 dystopian novella, along with a star-studded cast, which also includes Seth Rogen, Gaten Matarazzo, Glenn Close, and Woody Harrelson. Vellani plays two piglet characters in the film, and it's her first time doing voice acting.
6: Incredible. I mean, you should have heard that in the booth. 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We're bouncing off between those two characters.
7: And he was doing incredible. 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And it was distinguishable, different voices. 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
11: Well, yes, because Andy's such a visual storyteller. And so when you're doing like the next project, what's important to you?
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12: A top NASCAR driver has died. I'm Tom Rigotti, Fox News. Two-time NASCAR Series champion Kyle Busch is dead at the age of 41. Fox's Kevin Cork has more.
26: He was actually hospitalized earlier this week with an unspecified illness, and he never recovered. For more than two decades, Busch combined his skill, swagger, and gutsy driving and won a whole lot of races. In a joint statement, NASCAR, the Busch family, and Childress Racing called Kyle a rare talent, one who comes along once in a generation. Busch appeared to be ill just a couple of weeks ago at Watkins Glen. You may have seen this. He radioed his team during the race and asked for a doctor to meet him after the checkered flag. Reports suggested at the time he had a pretty substantial cough. And of course, this week he underwent treatment for what his team called a severe illness.
12: The most recent win marked his 69th for the series and 234th overall, a record. President Trump is announcing a new development regarding a potential deal with Iran. Fox's Aisha Hosni is at the White House.
27: The president knocking down reports out there that Iran's supreme leader is demanding that the enriched uranium in that country stay in that country as part of any sort of a nuclear agreement. That would have complicated these talks by a lot. It would have also ticked off Israel, which does not want to see that happen. But the president today pushing back on those reports and saying it is not true.
28: We don't need it. We don't want it. We'll probably destroy it after we get it, but we're not going to let them have it.
27: Meantime, Pakistan's interior minister arrived in Tehran again yesterday to continue talks with the president of Iran.
12: Republicans struggled today to find the votes to dismiss legislation that would compel President Trump to withdraw from the war with Iran, delaying planned votes on the matter into June. As it became clear that Republicans would not have the numbers to defeat the bill, GOP leaders declined to hold a vote on it. 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
4: 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Senior White House correspondents Jackie Heinrich and Peter Ducey anchor from Washington, D.C.
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12: Democratic National Committee Chair Ken Martin has released a critical study of the party's performance in the 2024 presidential election. His decision follows intense internal pressure from frustrated Democrats who had publicly demanded the release of the post-election autopsy. The 192-page report calls for Democrats to focus on Middle America and the South. The Justice Department charges 15 people in Minnesota for stealing $90 million from state Medicaid programs.
2: Officials cited programs intended to secure housing for homeless people and treat children with autism that collapsed as fraudsters piled on. The woman convicted as the kingpin in the massive Feeding Our Future scandal, Amy Bach, was sentenced to 41 and a half years in prison. Bach was also ordered to pay restitution on $243 million the government says was scammed through that COVID-era food program. It was intended to help kids during the pandemic, but ended with taxpayers being billed for meals that did not exist. Shackled in court, Bach sobbed and said, "I understand I failed. I failed the public, my family, everyone."
12: That's Fox's Mike Tobin reporting. Federal prosecutors in Chicago dropped charges against four Immigration and Customs Enforcement protesters amid grand jury misconduct claims.
8: U.S. Attorney Andrew Boutros revealing he's dropping the misdemeanor charges of impeding a federal officer against four people who were indicted after protesting outside of an ICE facility in Broadview, Illinois last year. The case was set to go to trial next week. The decision comes after Boutros met with a federal judge over redacted grand jury transcripts, revealing he was unaware until recently of alleged misconduct, including a prosecutor meeting with a grand juror outside of proceedings, calling the conduct upsetting. One defense attorney saying this misguided case should have never been brought. The charges are being dismissed with prejudice, meaning they cannot be refiled. Kristen Goodwin, Fox News.
12: I'm Tom Bergadi. This is Fox News.
9: Welcome to a special edition of Jesse Waters Primetime. I'm Kaylee McEnany, and for Jesse. Well, the DNC finally released their 2024 autopsy report. I have it here. And it came after Kamala stained their party with her 107-day campaign. They've been trying to figure out what went wrong, and somehow it took them almost 200 pages, literally filled with typos, to find an answer. And they still don't get it. Their biggest takeaways: you can't just be anti-Trump. You have to stay on offense, coordinate strategies, and don't take voters for granted. The diagnosis on Kamala, the $1 billion she raised, just wasn't enough. They want small donors opening their pockets earlier. But they finally admitted their deep bench is actually pretty thin. The autopsy says they need to focus on the long game. But the DNC didn't want this to get out. Their head, Ken Martin, said that the report wasn't ready for prime time. But even CNN wants more.
10: It does not touch a couple of topics that a lot of people were very interested in and thought were the reasons for this report not being out. There is nothing about Joe Biden and what happened in the debate. There is nothing about Kamala Harris getting the nomination without any kind of primary process. And also, there is nothing about the way that voters were responding to Gaza and how the Joe Biden and Kamala Harris policies and comments about it were hitting their minds.
9: Now get this, in these 192 pages, they do not mention Biden's decline not once. Now they did mention transgender just one time. They said Trump's they-them ads crushed Kamala's campaign because it was right. The DNC says Kamala didn't connect with the working class, completely ignored middle America. She was all for they-them. Now a source told Fox that Josh Shapiro wasn't happy that they didn't release this sooner. Maybe they were just too embarrassed to drop it. Members of their party were not impressed by the final product.
14: An autopsy is a medical procedure you do over a corpse. And now it sounds like we need a malpractice attorney because we couldn't even do the autopsy correctly.
9: But Democrats did not need a rocket scientist. They did not need 200 pages. They just needed a little common sense. Here's a 5-point autopsy report. Democrats said men can become women and play in their sports. Democrats allowed 10 million plus illegals into our country. Democrats took inflation from 1.4% to a height of 9.1%. Democrats had a candidate that could barely string a coherent sentence together. And Democrats lied about an ailing, non-functioning commander-in-chief. There, I did that in less than 60 seconds and I did it for free. The Democrats, though, seem much more focused on Trump. Rather than taking a deep, inward, reflective look at their policies, they wrote a Trump-focused report. 127 mentions of Trump, just 30 mentions of Biden, zero mentions of the so-called Manosphere podcast that they overlooked, zero mentions of Joe Rogan, whose massive audience they shunned, but a lot of downplaying their defeat. The autopsy said their defeat was by, quote, hair-splitting margins. What part of their defeat was hair-splitting? Trump won every single

0: Look at this. This is shocking. A new Quinnipiac poll. Democrats only have 16% approval from men. And it's not just men. 72% of voters overall disapprove of the party. It is a mess. And that is an open secret. But they think it's nothing a little marketing won't fix.
1: Democrats may not have the strongest brand, but we have the strongest beliefs. And in this moment, our job is to show that Democrats and democracy can deliver.
0: Democrats are trying to get anyone to believe them, but even their loyal wine mom fan club isn't buying what they're selling.
2: When I was all in on Kamala, I was, let's go, I'm brat, all of it.
3: Okay.
2: And then at the DNC, libbed out, had a blast libbing out, right? So we lose.
3: Yeah.
2: I'm like, how the f*** did we lose to this guy again? So I'm ready for the resistance. I'm like, I need to get one of those pink hats. We're going to have to march. Let's go. Let's go. And it just never came.
0: Their party is still looking for their next leader. Stephen A. might pick up the reins. He wants blue cities to see the golden age.
4: Can you think of one big blue city that is thriving right now?
5: No, I cannot.
4: And that's the answer.
5: Chicago. I can't say it's L.A. I can't say it's New York. I can't say that.
0: Well, look at L.A. The Dems' top two candidates for mayor are getting out-hustled by a reality star. A new poll has Spencer Pratt 3% behind incumbent mayor Karen Bass, and he's already beating Councilwoman Nithya Raman. Now, Gavin Newsom's not worried. He just announced Karen Bass. She's doing such a good job, he says, she deserves a promotion.
6: In the context of where we are today, and the work that we have ahead of us, I thought the meeting that Karen Bass had with the president was a very positive meeting. I think the work she's doing now on permits in particular, getting those permit times down, we're seeing real progress. And I think she deserves to be promoted for those things.
0: But if Karen wants it, she should probably read the autopsy.
7: He wants to explore ways to let non-citizens vote in city elections. Politics is all about timing. With Donald Trump in the White House, is this the right time for Los Angeles to go down this path?
8: Well, I think we need to explore it. Now, I've not seen exactly what he's calling for. I have a little familiarity of what happens in other cities. And for example, some cities will allow people to vote in like city council and school board elections because they pay local taxes, but they are not necessarily undocumented. They might be here completely legally, but have not finished the citizenship process.
0: Non-citizen voting, that's what she wants. Well, the other candidate, Nithya Raman, wants to ban barbecues to protect the community from wildfires. But Spencer Pratt said that's not happening, so he hosted a huge block party full of barbecues for the whole community. The Pratt Factor just wants to enjoy some LA fun since he lost his entire neighborhood.
9: They burned my entire town down.
4: Yeah.
9: They let my neighbors burn alive. And I don't live at the Hotel Bel Air, and I don't live in Santa Barbara. I live in that dirt. I am not crying because now I am fighting for people. I'm not a fire victim, I'm a fighter.
0: Pratt did his own autopsy on LA and is running on the real issues to fix the city. Democrats should take notes.
9: All I hear all day long from everyone is excuses. I'm going to find and fight for solutions to make people safe. If we really have a bed issue, I promise you I will do everything to make sure the beds are existent. But I don't believe we have a bed issue. I believe we have people that don't want to use the beds because they want to do drugs and be on the street.
0: The Democrats want any chance of winning the midterms, they should look at Pratt. For that matter, Republicans should too. Too bad he is a registered Republican that's leading the way for the party, and anyone with these days is one.
10: Democrats took control of the Congress. I think that, and let's say took control of the country. I think that this country's finished. These people are sick. They suffer from Trump derangement syndrome, but really they have bad policy. They have horrible policy.
0: John Morgan is a former major Democrat donor. John, you were a mega donor to Democrats in 2024. I read you gave more than $1 million. What do you think of the way your money was spent now that you've got this 192-page autopsy?
11: Well, I didn't give a penny once Kamala got in. That was it for me. But look, I don't know what they spent on this autopsy. But they could have given me nothing, and I could have done it in a few seconds. One,

0: is DEAD. 2, woke needs to be put to sleep. 3, transgender swimmers don't get to swim against girls. It's unfair. 4, you need to seal the border tight. And 5, anything to do with Kamala or her staff. They had, as the Biden campaign manager, Cesar Chavez's granddaughter, running the campaign, and she came from Kamala Harris's office. That's the autopsy. Period. End of story. Get rid of all that. And you don't need to have an autopsy. I just gave it to you.
1: I mean, I think that's spot on, exactly what you just said. But here we are, 18 months out from the election. You know, we're getting close to the 2-year mark here. And yet Democrats still, and I know you left the party, but they have a 72% approval rating with voters. Yes, they're poised to do well in the midterms historically, but that's not a good number. So in your estimation as a former Democrat, what do you see that they're doing wrong?
0: What they always do wrong is they find a way to lose instead of trying to find a way to win. If you want to find a way to win as a Democrat, believe it or not, the Democrats got a deep bench right now, pretty good bench. If you go with a guy like Andy Beshear or Pritzker or Rahm Emanuel, you have a chance. But they may find a way to lose, because if you go with anybody with socialist at the end of Democrat, you are going to lose, because socialism is the first cousin to communism, and we always know how it goes. Socialism, Cuba, Venezuela, China, Russia. Socialism is the precursor to communism. I don't know why they insist on putting it behind their names, Democratic Socialists, but if they do that, they will lose again.
1: One thing I found interesting in this report is the covering for Kamala. It really reads as a document that maybe she herself penned, because there's not a lot of self-reflection there. In fact, they say the White House did not position or prepare the vice president. Do you think Biden and the White House could have fixed Kamala?
0: No, I think what happened, Kamala's a disaster. I mean, Kamala should just go away. Here's what happened with Kamala. Biden got pushed out. He had guys that were going to make a lot of money doing ads and working for him that kept him in. He stayed in too long. Biden got very pissed off about being pushed out, and he said F you to Pelosi and picked Kamala. And when he did that, he nailed the coffin shut. It didn't matter if she had the $1.7 billion or $2.7 billion. I'm from Kentucky, and that dog won't hunt no matter how many billions. Kamala will not hunt in America.
1: Yeah, Kamala will not hunt, and yet she may be hunting for a new presidential bid. Wow, we will see. John Morgan, thank you. Oh, go ahead. Oh, we lost him. All right. Fox News alert, a shocking tragedy for the racing world. Truly sad. Legendary NASCAR champion Kyle Busch is dead at just 41 years old. Senior national correspondent Kevin Cork with the latest. Kevin.
2: Evening, Kaylee. A shocking night, to be sure, for racing fans all over the world as news of Kyle Busch's sudden passing begins to spread all over the internet and everywhere else. People are, they just can't believe it. 41, as you pointed out. He was hospitalized earlier this week with an unspecified illness, and he never recovered. For more than 2 decades, Rowdy combined his skill, his swagger, and gutsy driving, and won a whole lot of races. In fact, if you combine his Cup Series, his O'Reilly Series, and Truck Series victories, 234 wins, most of any driver in history. He also won the Cup Series in 2015 and 2019. And I want to read part of a statement tonight. This is the joint statement from NASCAR, the Busch family, and Childress Racing. It says, Kyle was a rare talent, one who comes along once in a generation. He was fierce. He was passionate. He was immensely skilled, and he cared deeply about the sport and fans. Bush appeared to be ill just a couple of weeks ago over at Watkins Glen when he radioed his team during a race and asked for a doctor to meet him after the checkered flag. Reports at the time suggested his cough was substantial. And, of course, he underwent treatment for that this week. His team called it a severe illness. And, of course, the rest is history. Kyle is survived by his wife, Samantha, his 11-year-old son, Brexton, who's a heck of a little driver, and his 4-year-old daughter, Lennox. Kyle Busch, just 41 years old. Obviously, our prayers and our condolences to his family. Kaylee.
1: Absolutely. They are in our prayers through this weekend. Thank you, Kevin. Major news on the Minnesota fraud machine. That's straight ahead.
3: 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Senior White House correspondents Jackie Heinrich and Peter Ducey anchor from Washington, D.C.
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9: Roger, the clock is operating. We're underway. A little bumpy along about here.
10: Roger, 0G, and I feel fine. 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
11: Let me ask you one simple question. Do you, Ambassador Zorin, deny that the USSR has placed and is placing medium and intermediate range missiles and sites in Cuba? 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
14: I'm Bill Hemmer, and these are the most impactful moments in American history. For many years, Bernie Madoff sold something incredibly rare on Wall Street, consistency. 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If your money was with Madoff, you were doing all right. 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It was smooth sailing for Madoff, that is, until December 2008. Bernie Madoff was arrested at his luxury Manhattan penthouse. For decades, Madoff sold lies. He wasn't running a hedge fund. He was running a multi-billion dollar Ponzi scheme, the largest in history. For more on this impactful moment in history or our other podcasts, go to foxnewspodcast.com.
1: Fraudsters are about to become an endangered species. President Trump's anti-fraud task force is out to get the grifters who scammed Uncle Sam out of $250 billion. And they mean business.
15: Eat, drink, and be merry today, because your days of frolicking and freedom are numbered. We are doing everything we can to find you. And when we do, we will prosecute you. And we will claw back every dollar you have stolen from the American people.
16: I'm telling you, if you're a fraudster, do not walk away from this press conference. Run. because we are coming after you. We have lots of weapons to be able to use in order to accomplish that.
1: Well, mission accomplished. They are scared, especially this guy, Mohammed Omar, who scored $3 million in a Medicaid scheme. The FBI says that he jumped out of a fourth-story balcony to evade arrest. Here he is hobbling away, but he didn't get far. He got arrested a few hours later. He is one of 15 alleged fraudsters indicted for stealing at least $90 million right under Tim Walz' nose.
15: The fraud is enormous. I wouldn't be surprised if that number is accurate or even small. But today, the collection of cases reaches $90 million in intended loss from the pockets of the taxpayer. And like I said, we're just getting going. This is not the end of the beginning. This is the beginning.
1: It gets even more disturbing. These psychos are using low-income, disabled individuals as cash cows, exploiting programs meant to serve individuals with autism. We're talking fake diagnoses, kickbacks to parents, and billing for services that were never provided, and even death.
15: These disabled individuals were used like lottery tickets by these defendants to generate millions of dollars, which these defendants used to expand their real estate holdings, purchase luxury vehicles, and splurge on expensive jewelry. One patient was supposed to be receiving 24-hour care through this program, but he was actually being serviced by a fraudster and received no services. This patient was later found dead.
1: Wow, these people, they are wolves in sheep's clothing. And now the arrests are coming. So are the sentences. Today, Amy Bach, the Minnesota mastermind behind the program Feeding Our Future, which took food out of the mouths of hungry kids, was sentenced to nearly 42 years in prison for the $250 million scheme that stole your money. Amy and her friend said that they used the money to serve 91 million meals to starving kids, but instead, they bought Porsches, diamonds, designer handbags. And interestingly enough, during her trial, at least six text messages and emails with Congresswoman Ilhan Omar were revealed. She claims she has no ties to the organization, but she's already on Vance's radar for other reasons.
17: Congresswoman, do you have a response to J.D. Vance saying DOJ is investigating you for potentially violating immigration law?
18: That is not something that is happening that matters the least.
17: Do you think they're going to find anything if when this all plays out in the end?
18: Absolutely not. I don't think they are using any resources. They're just saying stupid.
1: Also on the Fed's radar, the Quality Learning Center, the daycare made famous by Nick Shirley. The Small Business Administration found the facility raked in nearly a quarter of $1 million during COVID. I wonder where that all went. Now, as the federal government brings down the hammer, what is Minnesota doing to clean up its payroll and prosecute perpetrators? AG Keith Ellison is cutting sweetheart deals with Somali scammers. Awil Ibrahim, who you're looking at, pled guilty to his role in an $11 million Medicaid scheme, which Ellison called the state's largest Medicaid fraud prosecution. Get this, he's not expected to serve jail time. All he has to do is help authorities find his fugitive co-defendant, who is believed to be in Kenya. Let's read their text exchange from 2022. His co-defendant wrote, "We gonna party, bro, insha Allah." And Awil replied, "Next pay period, bro, I'll bill 50K. I'm going to overbill the hours and do a hit and run. One is a fugitive, the other, no jail time." That's what Minnesota does for justice. Missouri Senator Josh Hawley joins us now. Senator Hawley, it's amazing what a justice system can make a difference in the state letting them off. You have the feds coming in and prosecuting, but you said this, great. Now let's indict Tim Walz and Keith Ellison for their complicity. What do you want to see?
19: Well, I want to see Keith Ellison and Tim Walz both held accountable for what they did here. Tim Walz covered it up. Keith Ellison took kickbacks. You mentioned Feeding Our Futures just a second ago. Let's not forget, Keith Ellison had a meeting in his office with the Feeding Our Futures fraudsters. They asked him, Kaylee, to please, please help them get the investigators off their backs. He agreed to help them. And then just a few days later, he took thousands of dollars in campaign contributions. All of this is public. It's been reported. I confronted him about it a couple of months ago under oath. This this guy ought to be in prison. Here's the thing that gets me. These guys are celebrated as stars of the Democrat Party. Keith Ellison, rising star. He's a total scam artist. He ought to be in jail.
1: You know, Senator Hawley, there's a line. You say most of this is in public. You're exactly right about that. I found a whistleblower report that Minnesota Republicans found in the state house there. And it said this 2019 whistleblower, so the year that you have Walz coming into office, the whistleblower says it's a near certainty that at least a percentage of the fraud proceeds in Minnesota goes overseas and is being siphoned off by one or more designated terrorist organizations. John Yoo has told me that could be aiding and abetting terrorism if anyone in state government was complicit in that. He says that the DOJ counterterrorism unit needs to look at this. Do you agree?
19: 100% I agree. And listen, those whistleblowers went to Keith Ellison's office. He's the attorney general. They went to him in Minnesota. He turned them away. I mean, the whistleblowers have said, we tried to go and warn him. Ellison had no interest. Then later on, Ellison is taking thousands of dollars from these fraudsters. Here's the deal. This is a pattern. This is what the Democrats want for America. They want open borders where you let in all of these illegals with terrorist ties. They want to take your money in order to finance it. Then they want to get kickbacks, get rich off of it, and get reelected over and over again. They are willing to destroy this country in order to stay in power. That's the Democrats' plan. It's on display in Minnesota. Kaylee, we cannot allow that to happen. You talk about a dystopian future. Again, these people need to be in prison.
1: Yeah, people want arrests. They want prosecutions. And they don't just want the fraudster whack-a-moles. They want state actors to be prosecuted. And the Vice President, J.D. Vance, told me that is something absolutely that the DOJ will be looking at. Turning to another topic for a moment, I wanted to play this for you because you're a brilliant legal mind as well. And I just about fell out of my chair today when Ro Khanna said this about the Supreme Court. Actually, I'm just told we do have it, they told me. Okay, let's play it.
20: We must stand up to this modern-day Dred Scott Court. They have unleashed a process that will eliminate the only black majority district in the state of South Carolina. South Carolina has a black population of 25%, but they would be left with not a single black majority district or black political representation in the House. We need term limits for these justices now, and we need to expand the Supreme Court from 9 to 13 justices.
1: My mind is blown because getting rid of racial gerrymandering, which is racist, you could argue, is Dred Scott. He's analogizing this to upholding slavery.
19: Yeah, that's the most ridiculous thing I've heard from a Democrat today. And there's a lot of competition for that award today, Kaylee, I have to tell you. I mean, listen, the 14th Amendment to the Constitution says you shall not discriminate on the basis of race. The Supreme Court just said quit discriminating on the basis of race. And now the Democrats want to burn down the whole institution because it might take away their gerrymandered districts. Once again, it's all about power for these people. What can they do to stay in power? And if that means destroying the Supreme Court, you better believe they do it. Never forget. Chuck Schumer went to the steps of the Supreme Court, criticized the justices by name. These people are out of control, Kaylee. We've got to stand up to them and save the country.
1: Senator Hawley, you're exactly right. And when Democrats get power, they will pack the Supreme Court. Make no mistake about it. Thank you so much. Well, Democrats did not just turn a blind eye to fraud, they're enabling it. Here's a great example. Now, during COVID, the feds created the Shuttered Venue Operators Grant. It was pitched as a program to support event spaces hit by lockdowns, but it became a multi-billion dollar cash cow for fraud and abuse. $10 billion in, quote, improper payments walked right out the door. That is 70% of the entire fund. Well, how did that happen? Democrats took away all the guardrails. They cajoled the SBA into dropping every restriction that would have prevented fraud. And guess what? Fraudsters went wild on your dime. Instead of going to the mom and pop theaters fighting to stay afloat during the lockdown, it padded the pockets of fraudsters. Now, in addition to the fraud, Hollywood talent agents and celebrities, the real victims of the pandemic, benefited. Quote, struggling artist Lil Wayne got over $1 million for his private jet and $500,000 more for clothes and accessories. Then there's Chris Brown. His company got $10 million in cash straight up. Must be nice. You paid for it all. But good news, the gravy train is over because Kelly Loeffler and the Small Business Administration is demanding accountability. She joins me now. I couldn't wait to speak with you because I just could not believe this fund. And this Wall Street Journal expose on this is shocking, Administrator. It says that SBA, your organization, when led by Biden, lifted every restriction that would have prevented fraud. According to an investigation by the FBA, SBA Inspector General, officials told staff in June 2021 to presume applicant assertions to be true. This was after they were warned. Why did they do this?
0: Well, Kaylee, this is actually policy for Democrats. This is the allowance of fraud. They knew what was happening. They knew that they were not going to check Treasury's do not pay list because two-thirds of them would have been flagged on the do not pay list. And then they ordered SBA employees to only take 4 hours per applicant and not take any more time and get those applications through. That's how $14 billion got out the door so quickly. And then we come to find out in the GAO report that 70% of it was fraudulent. Now, we, from day one at the SBA, have come in with a zero tolerance policy on fraud. And so we began cracking down on it right away. We've already sent out 1,000 demand letters demanding that those who took the money, now these were not loans, these were grants. These were the federal government writing checks of taxpayer money to the folks you just named, not the small mom and pop theater in your local community that had to close due to COVID. These were rock stars. And so what we're doing is systematically going through, issuing demand letters and making sure taxpayers get the money back and that people are prosecuted. Not one single person was referred to Treasury during this entire Biden administration until we've come in, sent the letters over to Treasury, and then we're also going to be sending them to the DOJ. So fraudsters, be on notice. We're coming after you.
1: Yeah, and they were told to go get this money, and they refused to do it. It's amazing. How much money do you think you'll be able to get back?
0: Well, we've already got tens of millions back so far. It's a small amount relative to the $10 billion that we believe was stolen. But importantly, the process has started. This was a process that was left for dead. The Biden administration was hoping people would forget about it, just as they did the $22 billion that we just turned over to Treasury and the DOJ from the Paycheck Protection Program, PPP. So I'm sure people remember that. And the Biden administration had attempted to forgive those loans and to sweep them under the rug, though they knew they were fraudulent. They were never being paid on. The Biden administration knew they were fraudulent and tried to forgive them. We're going after them, and that process has already started.
1: I'm hoping with the time we have left, you can put this into perspective. Here's what I want people to understand. This is every federal program. It is Medicaid that this is happening in. It is student loans. It's hospice. We can go down the list. And what we're talking about, it's not PPP, the big COVID program. This was a smaller line item program that had $10 billion in fraud. I mean, the vice president told me this could reach $1 trillion potentially when you add all of this up across all programs, all states.
0: That's why the vice president's task force is so important. It's systemic, and we're going to get it recovered for taxpayers, and we're going to make sure there's deterrence and prosecution.
1: Well, that's what people want to see, prosecution and prevention, and that's exactly what you're doing. Administrator Loeffler, thank you very much. Well, another illegal trucker arrested in a fatal hit and run. Tom Homan on deck.
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3: 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Senior White House correspondents Jackie Heinrich and Peter Ducey anchor from Washington, D.C.
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5: I'm Ashley Dvorkin with a Fox Celebrity Profile with Andy Serkis and Iman Vellani of the animated adaptation of Animal Farm. Serkis directs, produces, and voice stars in the retelling of George Orwell's 1945 dystopian novella, along with a star-studded cast, which also includes Seth Rogen, Gaten Matarazzo, Glenn Close, and Woody Harrelson. Vellani plays two piglet characters in the film, and it's her first time doing voice acting.
6: Incredible. I mean, you should have heard that in the booth. 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
25: 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So when you're doing like the next project, what's important to you?
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27: 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The Soviet Union leaves Afghanistan.
28: General Boris Grumov crossed the bridge over the Amu Darya River. This was the final act in the withdrawal of all Soviet armed forces and services from the Republic of Afghanistan.
29: The government has to show clearly it has abandoned the old Stalinist class struggle approach.
30: Banishment for life for Pete Rose from baseball is the sad end of a sorry episode.
31: I gambled on other sports other than baseball. I never gambled on baseball, but I think I'm being punished pretty severely.
32: So the Oakland A's take a 2-1
33: lead. I'll tell you what, we have an earth.
34: Jim Baker, once one of this nation's most powerful televangelists, now faces a lifetime in prison.
35: 300 East Berliners are climbing over the metal fence here towards the Berlin Wall.
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1: Well, are you headed out on the highway? It's time to buckle up. Illegal truckers are barreling down our roads and taking Americans out with them. Now in California, Manveer Singh, a Biden-era illegal from India, barreled his big rig into three cars, killing two people, and then he fled the scene. Cops caught up with him, and he is now behind bars. But this isn't new. Last year, an Indian trucker with the same last name pulled an illegal U-turn with his 18-wheeler, killing a family of three.
36: A jaw-dropping video of Harjinder Singh's illegal U-turn in Florida killing three has exploded online, sparking debates over immigration, licensing, and public safety with just one short clip. The 28-year-old, an immigrant from India, now facing vehicular homicide charges. He obtained a commercial driver's license in two states, Washington and California. This is despite failing a road sign and English test.
1: Now, what did Democrats think was going to happen when they ripped our borders wide open and handed out licenses like candy? Illegal truckers have killed dozens of Americans in 2025 alone, all because blue states prioritize illegals ahead of their own people. But now Transportation Secretary Sean Duffy says enough is enough.
37: You've seen the videos. You have a family out for a Sunday drive or a couple driving home on a weekday afternoon. And tragedy hits because we have people on the roads that aren't safe, that aren't qualified, that should never have a driver's license, and lives are lost. We will stop at nothing to make sure that our roads are safe.
1: Borders Czar Tom Homan joins us now. Tom, I'll never forget in 2016 sitting on a CNN panel, and I would bring up angel families, and they would say to me, "You're picking a needle from a haystack. There are few." And then I read that this was the fourth illegal immigrant with the last name Singh to kill Americans, and that there have been 27 fatal crashes, and this is just automobile accidents. It doesn't seem like this is rare.
38: It is not rare, and you're exactly right. It's not a needle in a haystack. I literally know at least 200 angel moms that I have met over the last few years, and there are literally thousands of them. And you're right. Look, Sean Duffy's all over this. He's working very closely with the Department of Homeland Security and ICE. You know, ICE is working with state police in several states. whether it's, you know, weigh stations, truck stops. But we even got to go further. I know Sean Duffy's working on lawsuits and subpoenas to get DMV information from the blue states that simply don't want to share it. But we're going to get that information. But we have stepped up efforts on this tenfold. And together with Sean Duffy and Secretary Mark Wayne Mullen, they're taking this serious. And we're going to try to get everybody off the street that's here illegally. But I think we need to go a step further. My concern is, let's say you have a green card. You're driving a two-ton tractor trailer down the highway at 65, 70 miles an hour, but you don't have English proficiency. You can't see a sign or understand a sign that says accident ahead, icy road ahead, lane change ahead. You know, they got to be able to read these signs so they can prepare to stop quickly or avoid another accident. So they got to understand English to be driving a two-ton truck on a highway 70 miles an hour. So that's something else we're looking at.
1: Yeah, all great things to look at. I also want to ask you about this because there's been a lot of attention on this Democrat down in Texas, and she's a House candidate, and there's been a focus on the anti-Semitic part of her comment, rightfully so, but there's another portion of her comment. She said this: if she's elected, she'll turn Carnes ICE Detention Center into a prison for American Zionists and former ICE officers for human trafficking. There was an attack on ICE officers in Texas. She wants to lock them up alongside of Jewish men and women in this country. That's what it sounds like.
38: Well, she's obviously an idiot. Bottom line is, bring it. I'm sick of the threats from some of these out-of-touch, you know, Democrats. We're enforcing the laws they enacted. We're not making this up, and we're going to keep enforcing the law. You can threaten lawsuits and arrests all you want. We're going to keep doing the job. The American people voted President Trump, who I believe is one of the greatest presidents of my lifetime. We're going to keep doing what the American people from the Oval Office to do, to enforce immigration law, especially against those who are public safety threats and national security threats. So keep the threats going. You're not going to stop us. We're going to keep pushing ahead. We got the most secure border in the history of this nation because of President Trump's leadership. We have record arrests, record removals, and we got foot on the gas. You're going to see more, and we're going to keep doing it. So tread all you want. You're not stopping what we're doing.
1: Yeah, she claims her comments were not about Jewish men and women. She claims they were about Zionists. Regardless, it sounds a lot like she wants to lock up our ICE officers who are absolutely heroes in this country. Tom Holman, thank you so much for all you're doing across the country. Thank you to our ICE men and women. Have a great holiday weekend. Well, the headline roundup with Carly and Lydia. That's next.
0: Fox News, I'm Chris DeMeo. NASCAR icon Kyle Busch has died.
2: He won 234 races across the sport's three national series, more than any driver in history, including 63 in the Cup Series.
0: Fox's Jay Berman. Busch's family said earlier on Thursday that he was hospitalized with severe illness. Kyle Busch was 41. Senate Republicans put off voting on a roughly $70 billion bill to fund immigration and enforcement agencies.
9: Republicans were on the verge of finally ending the ICE and Border Patrol funding impasse. But the president's $1.8 billion compensation fund killed the bill.
0: Fox's Chad Pergram on Capitol Hill. Republican leaders say they won't vote on the measure until they return from the Memorial Day recess the week of June 1st. And Republicans also calling off a vote on a war powers resolution bill that was on the verge of passing. 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
11: 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Senior White House correspondents Jackie Heinrich and Peter Ducey anchor from Washington, D.C.
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1: I'm Bill Hemmer, and these are the most impactful moments in American history. February 23rd, 1846, the people of Philadelphia gather together to celebrate the birthday of the nation's first president, George Washington. As in previous years, the president's birth was celebrated by ringing the Liberty Bell, which by most accounts was one of the bells rung on July 4th, 1776, to celebrate the signing of the Declaration of Independence. Over the years, the bell was rung to signify celebrations, protests, and revolution. These monumental moments left indelible marks on the bell, both figuratively and literally. But it was during this historic celebration that the crack deepened and the bell was silenced for good. Despite its fracture, the Liberty Bell became a symbol of American independence, proving you don't need a perfect bell to let freedom ring. I'm Bill Hemmer, Fox News.
2: It's time for tonight's headline roundup. Let's bring in Fox and Friends First co-host Carly Shimkus and New York Post business reporter Lydia Moynihan, both of whom you know well. Welcome, ladies.
3: Great to be here.
2: Great to have you. Well, first up, President Trump's got a big invite on his calendar, but he's not sure he can make it. His hands are tied. He's not talking about Iran. He's not talking about Cuba.
4: Are you attending your son's wedding this weekend, by the way?
5: He'd like me to go. But it's going to be just a small little private affair, and I'm going to try and make it. I'm in the midst. I said, you know, this is not good timing for me. I have a thing called Iran and other things. That's one I can't win on. If I do attend, I get killed. If I don't attend, I get killed. By the fake news, of course, I'm talking about. No, but he's got a very person who I've known for a long time, and hopefully they're going to have a great marriage.
2: Carly, do you vanquish the Iranian regime or go to Don's wedding?
3: What father hasn't been faced with this choice, right? Iran or wedding near nuclear terror state or eldest son's nuptials, tale as old as time. I do think that this reporter did the president a big favor in asking this question because his answer, the president's answer, sort of neutralizes any criticism he would get if he did go to the wedding, because even the New York Times has an article out right now that's quoting him saying that he's faced with a tough choice. What does he do as opposed to something like President Trump attends a wedding during Iran war. So we kind of got ahead of this one.
2: Yeah, it's a lose-lose from either way, as is the case with the media. I think I made Jessica Tarlow's head explode yesterday when I said, Don Jr. for president. So,
3: Oh gosh.
6: I actually think it's kind of considerate of the bride because they purposely chose not to do a White House wedding. They wanted something small and intimate. And if he shows up, the spotlight is going to be on him, not the bride. So I actually think in that regard, if they're looking for something a bit more intimate, it might be more considerate. But this is a great line. I'm going to steal this next time I'm invited to something, you know. Not a good time for me. A lot of things going on. Iran. Yeah. But next time.
3: Lydia, you're not the president, although you could be one day.
2: Yes, and apparently that excuse will work.
6: That's true. It might have a little more weight coming.
3: Yeah, that is
6: a good point.
2: I'll take it. But they say it's fewer than 50 people at Don Jr.'s wedding, so the Secret Service detail might be bigger than the entire wedding audience. So anyway, next up, how do you stay married for a long time? Michelle Obama says the secret is silence.
7: We've been married for 30 plus years. Sometimes there's nothing new.
3: Of course.
7: You know, we're eating. It's like, what'd you do today? Nothing. You know, I mean,
3: so, I feel you.
7: So it's just sort of like, you know, and some days we're in the house together all day and we know we're going to have dinner together. And we're like, well, don't talk to me, you know, because we got to save it for dinner.
2: Carly.
3: Okay, so I can understand this. Yesterday, I had two exciting things I wanted to tell my husband, and I waited till after my son was put to bed, mainly because he's three and he's in that phase where he doesn't let you talk to your spouse if it's not involving him or about him. What I'm trying to say is sometimes there are windows where the fun things can be discussed.
2: Yeah, no, and I sometimes save topics. I'm like, this will be really cool.
3: I know, and I couldn't wait to tell my husband.
2: Yeah.
3: It's like I'm sitting on two fun things.
2: I'm with you. I'm with you.
6: Okay, I definitely have a notes app where sometimes I'm like, I need to make sure I hit this piece of gossip and this piece of gossip. But I also kind of think this speaks to the fact that maybe Barack and Michelle aren't comfortable being alone. If you think about it, they spent most of their marriage in politics, trying to raise their profile with the kids, with her mom who lived with them at the White House. So I think this is an entirely new chapter for them where they're realizing maybe they don't have as much in common now that they're not trying to rule the free world. and there's not a lot going on. So I think tales of their glamorized lifestyle might be a little bit overdone.
2: Yeah, maybe. And I remember that one picture, I think it was Valentine's Day when they were sitting at the table. A lot of criticism there.
3: All right.
2: Well, and finally this. Could you live without a smartphone? Oscar-winning filmmaker Christopher Nolan says he's never owned one.
8: No, I've never had a smartphone. It's getting harder and harder.
9: Mm-hmm.
8: The return of the QR code has been quite tricky. I carry a flip phone when I travel.
2: Lydia,
6: this is the new status symbol. I mean, he's that much of a big shot that he has people who handle all of his emails and his texts for him, and he gets to be very cerebral and think of these crazy worlds like Interstellar or Inception. That's a lot of Gen Z, about 60% of them say they want to go back to flip phones and dumb phones. Because otherwise, it's exhausting.
2: Yeah, Steve Hill never had one either.
6: Can't do deep thinking with
3: it. He was a tech guy before what he's doing right now. Same reaction. Amazing. I think a lot of people look at this with envy, but unrealistic for most of us. You have to be very famous before 2007, when the iPhone came out, to run a media empire on it and have people print out emails for you.
2: Very true. Well, more primetime straight ahead.
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13: 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In that is O.J. 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
17: If you get someone over here now to 325 Gretna Green, he's back. 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
20: I'm Ashley Dvorkin with a Fox Celebrity Profile with Andy Serkis and Iman Vellani of the animated adaptation of Animal Farm. Serkis directs, produces, and voice stars in the retelling of George Orwell's 1945 dystopian novella, along with a star-studded cast, which also includes Seth Rogen, Gaten Matarazzo, Glenn Close, and Woody Harrelson. Vellani plays two Piglet characters in the film, and it's her first time doing voice acting.
21: Incredible. 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
26: 1 year ago, Cardinal Robert Prevost was elected Pope Leo XIV as the first American to ever become the Bishop of Rome. In the first official biography of the Pope, author Elise Allen says Leo has a special message to American Catholics.
27: Building friendship, building community, remembering that in spite of our differences, we can be friends and we can treat each other as human beings. You know, I think that's his big message.
26: And it's a message that has been tested and making headlines in the last few weeks as the Pope and President Trump sparred over disagreements about about the war in Iran. Ellen was the first journalist to have a lengthy interview with Pope Leo after his election, and she says Leo has a quiet strength that may surprise people, but one that can take on the world leaders. He was well prepared to stand his ground even against the President of the United States.
27: I think Leo, you know, was not entirely surprised by that, but he also said very clearly he is not trying to attack anybody with what he says. He's trying to preach the gospel, and I think he sincerely means that.
26: For Fox on Faith, Lauren Green, Fox News.
2: It's been a busy week. We got a Democratic autopsy, heavy in weight, very light on substance, all leading into the Memorial Day weekend. Watch out, number. Tune in each Saturday to my Saturday show, Saturday in America, 10 a.m. Eastern time. I'll see you each weekend.
1: This is House Call for Health. Medicaid recipients will have new work requirements under a bill passed by Congress last year, with Nebraska recently becoming the first state to put new rules in place. The rules will apply to those enrolled in Medicare under an expansion that allows more low and middle income earners to qualify for it. In Nebraska, that's about 70,000 people out of a total of nearly 350,000 Medicaid recipients in the state. Under the new requirements, enrollees ages 19 to 64 have to show they're working or performing community service for at least 80 hours a month, or that they're in school or an apprenticeship at least part-time. There are exemptions, including for people with certain medical issues, pregnant women, and caregivers of disabled people. And Nebraska will review eligibility every 6 months. For more health news, go to foxnewshealth.com. 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
4: I'm Gianna Gelosi with your Fox True Crime Minute. New court filings in an Iowa murder case offer a glimpse of the prosecution's evidence in a fatal shooting that shook the real estate industry 15 years ago. 53-year-old Kristen Ramsey was arrested last month for first-degree murder in the April 2011 death of Ashley Auckland. Auckland was working an open house at a model townhouse when she was shot in the face and the chest at close range. Court documents say a woman who was in the neighboring townhome said she heard two loud noises a few seconds apart, then saw Ramsey by the model home's front door before she was seen by her car talking on her phone. The filings show that call was to an employee of the company that owned the development. At the time, Ramsey was a sales manager. After Ramsey drove off erratically, the witness went to the home and found Auckland unresponsive. Two search warrants were executed at Ramsey's home, including one carried out less than a month after the shooting. In both cases, the document says authorities found guns, illegal substances, and posters threatening violence. There's more on the story at foxnews.com or subscribe to the Fox True Crime Podcast. I'm Gianna Gelosi with your Fox True Crime Minute.
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5: Lending a helping hand. I'm Chris DeMeo, Fox News. President Trump announcing he's ordering the Pentagon to send 5,000 additional troops to Poland. Fox's Jackie Heinrich has more from the White House.
6: It comes just days after the Pentagon abruptly called off the deployment of 4,000 troops, despite some of their equipment already being sent there, citing plans to reduce the brigade combat teams across Europe. The vice president fielded a lot of questions about this on Monday with Polish officials, NATO allies, and some Republican lawmakers, expressing concern, being unnerved, calling Poland a model ally with their high defense spending.
5: Earlier this month, the administration ordered the Pentagon to pull 5,000 soldiers from Germany. NASCAR legend Kyle Busch has died. He won more races than anyone ever across NASCAR's series.
7: 234 wins. He also won the Cup Series in 2015 and 2019. NASCAR, the Busch family, and Childress Racing, it says Kyle was a rare talent. One who comes along once in a generation. He was fierce. He was passionate. He was immensely skilled, and he cared deeply about the sport and fans. Busch appeared to be ill just a couple of weeks ago over at Watkins Glen when he radioed his team during a race and asked for a doctor to meet him after the checkered flag. Reports at the time suggested his cough was substantial. And of course, he underwent treatment for that this week. His team called it a severe illness. Kyle is survived by his wife, Samantha, his 11-year-old son, Brexton, and his 4-year-old daughter, Lennox.
5: Fox's Kevin Cork, no cause of death was given for the 41-year-old. SpaceX scrubbed the 12th test flight of its massive Starship rocket tonight. It'll try again tomorrow from the new launch pad at the company's facility in Starbase, Texas. The landmark launch is scheduled just ahead of the company's planned IPO in June. 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The Justice Department officially indicts 94-year-old former Cuban President Raul Castro for a 1996 attack on two civilian planes that left four people dead.

0: is Joe Biden was well. Everyone knows he wasn't well. It's time to talk about that and apologize to the voters and tell them you'll never do it again. You'll never rob them of a real process. But they couldn't even do that.
1: Well, you hit on something. They wrote an autopsy and they forgot to talk about the cause of death. And it's not much of an autopsy if you forget the most important thing in an autopsy report, but that's what they did. I'm a party guy. I happen to think that their biggest problem is everything Ari and Doug just mentioned, but you have to address the mechanics. And you have to address the fact that the DNC, since Barack Obama left, have forgotten about the data, the targeting, the turnout. It's all the boring stuff. I know it's not good TV, but that's what a healthy party does. The RNC has passed up the DNC, and now, I mean, it's an embarrassment. I mean, I don't know if the chairman, you know, probably not a good time to resign, but honest to God, it's unbelievable that he even released it.
0: Doug says he has to go.
2: He has to go. Ken Martin has done nothing for our party except be an apologist for the left. You're right about John Fetterman, Lawrence. 80% down the line with the Democrats, but not Trump derangement syndrome, where the president is right in launching a war to fight terror, eliminate Iran's nuclear weapons. He was, of course, supportive. We need Democrats like that, not the far left, not those who hate Israel, who couch themselves in extreme anti ordinary people rhetoric, woke policies. It's a tragedy, Lawrence, for my party, but I would say for our country.
0: It is. You know, Ari, what worries me, and I think the Democrats are struggling with this right now, they had some successes with the progressives. You know, they got Spanberger in there. It's a total disaster now, down that she has to govern, but she won her election. You had Mikey Scher win her election, and then you had Mamdani. And instead of the party leadership, Barack Obama, for example, rejecting it, they come down here and they meet with the guy and they endorse the guy. So it looks like the progressives now have the wind in their sails.
3: Well, yeah, you have a socialist who was elected mayor of New York City, a socialist who was elected mayor of Seattle. They have socialists throughout many of their local races. And now you have a guy with a Nazi tattoo in the state of Maine who has used racial slurs against blacks, yes, Hispanics, has blamed rape on his women victims, and now talks about the how can I put this delicately on the air, the virtues of engaging with hookers in Thailand.
0: Yes.
3: This is their candidate in Maine, and they're all standing by him. Time putting him on the cover. I didn't even know Time still existed. But that just tells you about how the media is still basically tools of the Democrats who will clean them up, and especially they're trying to clean up a guy with a Nazi tattoo. They have another problem in Texas 35, where the lead vote getter in our Democratic primary that goes to a runoff next week is virulently anti-Jewish. I mean, the Democrats have lost their way. And what Doug walked through is the way back if they want to compete in the battleground states.
2: We have to disavow these.
3: They have lost their way.
2: Just disavow them.
0: Real quick, Doug.
2: Yeah, we have to say to Plattner and to every candidate who is anti-Semitic, who is anti-mainstream values, who embraces the far left, we're done. We're finished. The answer's no. You can't bob and weave, hide. You have to just say no to people like Plattner who are abhorrent.
0: And for all the criticism of Donald Trump, he did that in the Republican Party. He said to all of that crowd, we don't need your support. You're not a part of MAGA. And it was the right thing to do. No matter how many votes it may cost the movement, we don't need them. Gentlemen, thanks so much for joining the program this evening. So as Iran reviews President Trump's latest peace offer, he says he is willing to wait a couple of days for a response. But as the president continues to work toward peace, the blockade is in full effect, with CENTCOM forces announcing that they have redirected 94 commercial vehicles and disabled 4 others. But according to a Reuters report, Iranian sources claim that the supreme leader said enriched uranium must stay in Iran. That's just a non-starter. Speaking in the Oval Office today, President Trump reiterated that Iran can never have a nuclear weapon. Listen to the president.
4: We're going to either make sure they don't have a nuclear weapon, or we're going to have to do something very drastic. I can think of nothing that's more important than the fact that we cannot let Iran have a nuclear weapon.
0: So here a reaction, U.S. Army Special Forces Veteran Chief.

0: strategist for the Middle East Forum, Jim Hansen. Jim, thanks so much for joining the program this evening. I would say this, knowing the president and his philosophy and his legacy, he doesn't mess around. He just doesn't. It appears to me that the president is waiting for something. He wants to be unpredictable. What do you think it is?
1: I think he wants to make sure that he is given every opportunity for a peaceful negotiated end to this deal. And he's doing that. He has engaged everyone. He's engaged the Chinese. He's talked to, you know, the Russians about it. He has worked with all of the Gulf states and everyone else who has a stake in this. But at some level, the people in Iran, the hardliners, and it's the IRGC fanatics who do not want a deal, and they're not going to make a deal. And they're not negotiating in good faith. And I keep hearing that we can't kill the leaders of another country when we're negotiating with them. I'm sorry, that's not how the rules work.
0: Right.
1: The rules say we can't invite them to a negotiation, sit them at a table, and then go all Game of Thrones red wedding on them. That's against the rules. But once they have shown that they're not going to work and they're actually an obstacle to peace, then we have every right to go ahead and turn some of those people into their component molecules and fly some missiles in through their windows to make sure that the rest of the people who are negotiating on that side know not to mess around with President Trump. And I can guarantee that the CIA and Mossad have a list of people who could be that, have that happen to, that is long and distinguished. That could be a good next step.
0: You know, Jim, you touch on a good point, because I hear a lot of people in the media, many people that sit behind desks that would never serve on the front lines, be a part of the agency and intelligence community. They get a little uncomfortable when you talk about the violent nature of war. But there must be violence. If you want to walk around America and be free, you got to respect the battlefield. And the president has given them every opportunity. I never thought in my lifetime that we would see the Gulf states standing with us. They have become one of our greatest allies with Israel. And then our partners in Europe, they've abandoned us. So we got to take this moment, right, and we got to appreciate the president willing to put it all on the line.
1: Who would have bet a year ago that there would be a coalition of the Gulf states, Israel, and the United States united against Iran? That alone right there is a win. But I think you make a great point. Violence is necessary for deterrence or for people who need a sharpening of the mind about peaceful negotiations to go ahead and understand that that's what they'll get if they don't play straight. And they're not playing straight with President Trump. So I think the next step, whether it's strikes or whether it's something more personal, it could be painful, and they should expect that.
0: We are now into, I guess, three levels of leadership here. We may have to go through a fifth section of leadership before they decide to believe the president's words. It hasn't worked for anyone around the world, whether it was Maduro or what's getting ready to happen in Cuba or Soleimani or the Supreme Leader. So we'll be following all of it. Jim, thanks so much for joining the program. So coming up, horrific news breaking tonight. NASCAR legend Kyle Busch has died at the young age of 41. We'll tell you what we know after a quick break.
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9: Criminal Gary Gilmore.
10: I simply accepted a sentence that was given to me. I've accepted sentences all my life.
11: By an affirmative vote of a majority of the members of the Board of Pardons of the state of Utah, the death sentence imposed on Gary Gilmore will not be commuted or lessened.
12: I let the American people down, and I have to carry that burden with me for the rest of my life.
13: 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He used me. He made me go out there and do it. I did it for him, for blood, for so he can have the blood.
14: In this hour of sorrow of both Tennesseans, the nation, and indeed around the world, the sadness reflects the talent of one of the greatest talents that this country's ever produced, or maybe this world has ever produced.
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18: December 25th, 1776, the Delaware River. It's Christmas night. The revolution is slipping away. The army is starving, frozen, outnumbered. Most enlistments expire in days. George Washington knows this is a pivotal moment for the war. Victory or death becomes the password for the mission. A reminder, the stakes couldn't be higher. Then he orders a daring nighttime crossing of the Delaware River. 2,400 men in open boats through icy waters in the pitch darkness. By dawn, they reach the other side. They defeat the enemy in Trenton and turn the tide of the war. That night, America didn't just cross a river, it stepped into history.
17: For more on this impactful moment in American history, go to foxnewspodcast.com.
19: I'm Ashley Dvorkin with a Fox Celebrity Profile with Andy Serkis and Iman Vellani of the animated adaptation of Animal Farm. Serkis directs, produces, and voice stars in the retelling of George Orwell's 1945 dystopian novella, along with a star-studded cast, which also includes Seth Rogen, Gaten Matarazzo, Glenn Close, and Woody Harrelson. Vellani plays two piglet characters in the film, and it's her first time doing voice acting.
20: Incredible. I mean, you should have heard that in the booth. It was amazing to witness what Iman was doing, playing. We're bouncing off between those two characters. And he was doing all of the voices, every single animal.
21: Yeah. And it was distinguishable, different voices. Like, it was so cool. I was watching the master work, you know?
22: Well, yes, because Andy's such a visual storyteller. So when you're doing, like, the next project, what's important to you?
20: As a desire to still have a collective experience, I still think we want to be immersed in a project and not necessarily just have stories told to us as 2D.
19: Ashley Dvorkin, Fox News.
0: This is a Fox News alert. We have some very tragic and heartbreaking news to share tonight. Two-time NASCAR champion Kyle Busch has died very unexpectedly at the very young age of 41. He leaves behind a loving wife, Samantha, and two young children. Busch was a star of the sport, known by his nicknames Rowdy and Candyman. He won well over 200 races during his career, including one this past weekend. There are a few details at this time, but here with a recap of what we know so far is our very own Christina Coleman. Good evening, Christina.
23: Hi, Lawrence. Yes, NASCAR icon and legendary two-time Cup Series champion Kyle Busch dying today at 41 years old. The motorsports world shaken by his sudden loss. Busch was hospitalized earlier this week with a severe illness. His family has asked for privacy. Now, the week prior, he was battling a sinus cold. He radioed for medical help during a race on May 10th.
24: And can somebody try to find Bill Heisel? Doctor guy, tell him I need him after the race, please.
25: Hey, do you want Mr. Bill at your car and at your bus after the race?
24: Bus, I'm gonna need a shot. Copy. He'll be at your bus.
23: Now today, his family, NASCAR, and Richard Childress Racing released a joint statement on his tragic loss. They said the entire NASCAR family is heartbroken. They described Busch as fierce and passionate. They said his sharp wit and competitive spirit sparked a deep emotional connection with race fans of every age. Sean Hannity interviewed the legendary driver and father of two on his podcast. Take a listen.
26: Is your daughter going to race?
27: I don't know. Maybe one day. We'll see. She's grown up in it. She's all around it. So yeah. Her aspirations right now are to be a Rockette race car driver.
1: Rock Cat race car driver. Which one will I choose? Very different.
27: She might do both. I don't know. How long you got to be training to be a Rockette before then you can just, maybe you could race all season long. And then when race season's over, you go do the Rockette thing. And
1: they love being around like the environment.
27: Yeah.
1: Like,
27: oh, yeah.
1: They're around those big crowds. I mean, that's an adrenaline rush.
27: Brexton at first was a little skittish of the big crowds. Yeah, he was a little weirded out by all of that stuff.
1: How about, like, when everyone wants Dad's autograph and all that?
27: Yeah, he's gotten used to it now. Actually, people are wanting his autograph now.
23: That was a great interview. Now, Busch just conquered the Miracle Mile last Friday. The win was his 69th of his NASCAR Craftsman Truck Series career and his fifth Truck Series victory. He was asked about it after the race.
2: Why do these moments never get old, Kyle?
3: Because you never know when the last one is, you know? So I know all too well, unfortunately, with the Cup stuff, but, you know, here with the truck stuff right now is it's awesome just to be a part of Spire Motorsports. Thanks to Jeff and Dan and Mr. H for the opportunity.
23: You never know when your last race is. Very powerful words that fellow race car drivers will hold dear as they mourn his sudden loss. Denny Hamlin wrote on X, absolutely cannot comprehend this news. We just need to think of his family during this time. We love you, KB. And Clint Bowyer says, I just talked to him Friday in complete shock, as we all are. The devastation and sadness is beyond words. Bowyer says he's praying for their entire family. Now, Busch is survived by his parents, his wife and two children, their 11-year-old son Brexton and their 4-year-old daughter Lennox. Just tragic, tragic news for the race car world, Lawrence.
0: So terrible. Christina, thank you so much for your report. And as Christina just mentioned, Kyle Busch was a guest on Sean's podcast last month. Sean told us tonight he is devastated by the news of Kyle's death, and his prayers are with the entire Busch family and his racing team. Joining us now with reaction to tonight's shocking news, Fox Sports NASCAR host Chris Myers and Fox News contributor and sportscaster Jim Gray. I just got to tell you, Myers, I want to bring you in. You know, you listen to that prophetic voice after him winning the race over the weekend and him saying you never know when it's the last one for you, and it just hits you right in the gut.
4: Yeah, it was almost telling, and you know, the motorsports world, NASCAR world, Lawrence, is shocked and stunned, because this does not appear, the early indication, to be anything related to a past race or anything like that. Checks into, you know, he was racing over the weekend, as you just reported, goes into a hospital for a concern. He had had a cough for a while that he couldn't shake, according to some people that around him but didn't think much of that. And then he's gone, just at 41, which is an age. And in those numbers, I mean, he's top 10 all time in wins. But I thought, and you saw it in that clip with Sean Hannity, one of the great personalities. Some people called him polarizing. I called him entertaining, and he could back it up. You know, he wasn't afraid to call somebody out. And on the track, I mean, he could go three wide all alone. That was the description, because he could race anywhere, anytime, anybody. And he certainly will be remembered as a Hall of Famer. But this is gonna affect all of us who followed him and watched racing for a long time.
0: You know, Jim, Chris is right. He was a total stud, had a great personality. But people loved this guy because he was a kind guy in his heart. And you saw that in the clips that we just played.
5: Well, it's going to shake the sports world. And tragedies like this, they're just almost impossible to explain. I mean, here he is racing last week, all these victories. Chris knows him quite well, obviously, doing NASCAR on Fox. You know, it reminds me in a different way of other great athletes who've passed away at a very young age. You go back to Len Bias, age 24 years of age, from Maryland and getting ready to go with the Celtics. Kobe Bryant in the tragic helicopter. Pete Maravich at just 40 years of age. And it's very difficult for any of us to understand how these great athletes, even though those others, with the exception of Bias, had retired. Roberto Clemente is another. And you just wonder, how can this happen to people who are in such good shape? People who are in professional sports or just retired. And something like this, you know, he had a cough, as Chris explained, and we really don't know any of the details, but this just seems so, so sad and hard, again, to understand how this can happen.
0: You know, Chris, one thing I've always appreciated about the NASCAR community is they duke it out. and they do duke it out. But it's a family. It's a true family, and I know they're going to wrap their arms around Samantha and those kids. I was just looking on X and saw him wishing his son a happy birthday 3 days ago.
4: Yeah, his son, Brixton, who has a racing career and actually raced against his dad. I'm sorry, it's been an emotional few hours.
0: Okay, brother.
4: But NASCAR takes care of their own. They really do. I've seen that firsthand. And Dale Earnhardt, you go back to the first Daytona 500 that Fox broadcast when he lost his life on the track. And this one, because as we've mentioned, he was just there. He was just racing, doing what he loved. I asked him last year about retirement, and he said it's in the back of the mind. You get to this stage, you know, he was in a career-long Cup win with streak, even though he won in the Truck Series, but he had already accomplished so much. But he just loved the race, and his family loved it, and I think he was going to keep doing it for a long time. And drivers, Denny Hamlin, they're very successful in their 40s and could push on beyond that in NASCAR. So it's sad that we lost him so soon, and the way we did. And you know, motorsports, it's not just NASCAR. In fact, the Indianapolis Motor Speedway has lit up their scoring pylon tonight in his name before the running of Sunday's Indy 500, which is a nice way to honor him. It goes even beyond NASCAR, the brotherhood. But you're right, he'd get in somebody's face during the race, and then afterwards he'd hug him and say, "Hey, I said this, I didn't mean that." That was just his competitive spirit.
0: We're praying for the family tonight. Tragic news. Jim, I think you said it right. It reminds you of losing Kobe so young. And you just got to love those ones. You got to tell everyone you love them, because you don't know when it's the last time. Any petty beefs or anything like that, it just really doesn't matter. Life is so fragile. Gentlemen, thanks so much for joining the program. Chris and Jim, thank you so much. Coming up, more Hannity after a quick break.
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6: 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Senior White House correspondents Jackie Heinrich and Peter Ducey anchor from Washington, D.C.
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14: Our paramedics responded to a home in the Hollywood Hills. After a short time, had to pronounce the victim dead.
28: I came because I believe that the nuclear arms race has got to end for the sake of the world.
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30: Count number one, not guilty by reason of insanity. A look of wonder came to the faces of John Hinckley's parents. That's the count charging him with attempting to kill the President of the United States.
31: At the conclusion of tonight's game between the Giants and the Packers, all NFL training facilities will be struck.
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33: 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It was not a product defect. It was willful and wanton. Deadly.
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3: This is House Call for Health. A recent study from a university in Finland finds that you might be able to exercise longer without feeling more exhausted if you're listening to your favorite music during a workout. Those who picked their own music extending endurance by nearly 20% during intense exercise. For the study, they looked at 29 recreationally active adults completing two identical cycling sessions with about 80% effort. One group cycled in silence, the other chose music, with their workout lasting about 6 minutes longer on average. But despite being able to go longer while listening to some tunes, heart rate and other physical markers remained similar to the silent group. The lead researcher saying self-selected music doesn't change your fitness level, it just helps you to tolerate sustained effort for longer. The study was published in the journal Psychology of Sport and Exercise. For more health news, go to foxnewshealth.com. 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
16: Saving you money, I'm Hillary Barsky. Many Americans are facing mounting financial pressures, but by making small changes to everyday habits can make a major impact on long-term wealth. Last year, nearly three-quarters of Americans failed to meet their savings and spending goals, according to a Vanguard consumer survey. Many people, especially those in their 30s and 40s, are falling into costly traps, including failing to boost emergency savings, delaying investing, and taking on too much debt. Financial experts say it's important to prioritize retirement savings. Missing out on employer matches or delaying contributions can have a long-term impact. Also, don't take on financial debt, which chips away at your ability to build real wealth. And it's critical to save for an emergency fund and start to plan for your child's education early. College costs continue to rise, and many families underestimate the importance that the earlier you start to save, the less difficult it becomes in later years. Saving you money, Hillary Barsky, Fox News.
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17: So welcome back to this special edition of Hannity. Yesterday, a former Justice Department prosecutor was charged with allegedly emailing confidential records tied to the former special counsel Jack Smith investigation into President Trump. Here now with a full report, Fox News legal analyst Greg Jarrett. Greg, I mean, you got to state the obvious. She's a federal prosecutor.
18: Right.
17: The alleged crime here of emailing a confidential report, property of the federal government,
18: right,
17: and concealing it under a recipe, you got to go after that.
18: Oh, absolutely. And it was so clumsy and stupid and brazen to do this, to directly and blatantly violate the federal judge's court order. You know, the judge recognized this report by Jack Smith as junk, garbage. It was based on, you know, proposed allegations on dubious evidence meant to smear Donald Trump, and the judge was having none of it. Smith tried repeatedly to get this report that he composed released to the public in advance of the presidential election to damage Trump, and the judge says, no, you're not going to do that. I'm putting this under seal. It's prejudicial against him. It's confidential, and nobody may transmit or share this or abscond with it or in any way use it. Well, this career 18-year prosecutor supporting Jack Smith's prosecution in the Mar-a-Lago classified documents case, quite obviously, and I think intentionally as you read the indictment, violated the judge's order. She's looking at 20 years behind bars.
17: Can I build on that point?
18: Sure.
17: Because obviously she violated the law.
18: Yeah.
17: Even if the judge did not order that, that was a crime to do that. But could she be facing the judge as well? I mean, that's contempt.
18: That oh,
17: she
18: sure.
17: was working for the federal government. The judge gave an order from the bench.
18: Right.
17: And she ignored that.
18: Right. So right now, the indictment is simply stealing government records, transmitting them illegally, and destroying some of the documents, altering some of the documents. But in addition to that, I mean, she could be held in contempt of court,
17: right,
18: as you point out correctly, for violating the judge's order. You know, the damage to this is really extensive. Yes, Donald Trump was the potential victim. The real victims in all of this are the American people. Because when the people we trust to enforce the law become themselves the lawbreakers, trust in our legal system is eroded. People lose faith and confidence that our justice system is fair and impartial. It breeds contempt for the law. And, I think it was Justice Brandeis who said, the real enemy is not a foreign force, but people of zeal who engage in encroachment and abuse of power. And it's tragic to see it happen because it harms our justice system.
17: Harms the justice system. And I just go to the president's words where he consistently said, they were after me.
18: Oh, yeah.
17: They were after me. We have the evidence. I mean, time after time, there's evidence. But this was a prosecutor doing this. Can you imagine with that power, what they planned on doing, if it would have made its way to trial?
18: But this is what a great many people, and I'm always reluctant to use this term, call the deep state.
17: Right.
18: What is that? These are unelected people who have decided that they are going to be the covert resistance. And they hide in the shadows to subvert and undermine the president of the United States. It's particularly acute against Donald Trump because these are people who, for whatever reason, hate him. They loathe his agenda, they despise the man, and they work surreptitiously to create chaos that harms him. It's difficult to measure. You know, there are 3 million people in the federal bureaucracy, but it appears that these deep state actors have embedded themselves in just about every agency and department in the U.S., from the IRS to the DOJ to the FBI to national security to the 17 intelligence agencies. We've seen it time and time again, and they're very adept at covering up and hiding and concealing what it is they do. So the deep state, as people like to call it, is, in my judgment, tragically alive and well.
17: Unbelievable. Great analysis.
18: Thank you.
17: Thanks, brother. Turning now to the state of Minnesota, where it was a day of accountability for some of the biggest fraudsters there. 15 people were indicted on fraud charges for allegedly stealing $90 million of Medicaid money, funds that were supposed to go to the homeless and the people that have autism. The mastermind behind the Feeding Our Future Nutrition Assistance fraud scheme got hit with a 41-year prison sentence. And the DOJ released this new video of another leader of that scheme running away from a law enforcement raid after jumping out of a fourth-floor window to escape. He was arrested just a few hours ago. But it's not just fraud in Minnesota. There's sadly plenty of fraud to be found just about anywhere the government is handing out money. In Ohio, Vivek Ramaswamy has a great idea to incentivize states to fight fraud. Let them keep a big chunk of the money they stop from getting stolen. Here now with more details is the Republican nominee for governor of Ohio, Vivek Ramaswamy. It's a great idea, Vivek, and I can't see any state disagreeing with this unless they want the fraud to continue.
2: Yeah, look, it's a good point, Lawrence, and I just think this is basic common sense. One of the things I want to set an example for the country through Ohio is prosecute the fraud for the bad guys, recover billions of dollars, and make sure these programs are actually working for the people for whom they were intended rather than the fraudsters. That's not complicated. Now, you can ask why that doesn't happen more often, and one reason is that if a state does bust Medicaid fraud and make this a top priority, as I will in Ohio, the problem is right now a state would only keep 30 or 35 cents on the dollar. So what I laid out was a clear plan to say, look, we have a good relationship with the federal government. We have a federal government that is operating in creative, sensible ways. I want to strike a deal with the feds and to say that, you know what, instead of the state of Ohio keeping one third for the sake of going after fraud, we want to keep at least two thirds of what we save. That way we have an incentive to say that we're going to make this a top priority. That's what I want to do. That's going to be billions of additional dollars. That's billions with a B in fraud, money that both comes back to Ohio and the federal government saves. And the problem is when you have years of the federal government just giving away money willy-nilly without accountability attached, somebody's got to solve the problem. And I think states can actually be the tip of the spear. I would like to lay out a clear model for how it's done when we hopefully take over leadership of this state in January following the election. And that's what I'm going to do. And that's how you bring down healthcare costs. Okay, it's the easiest way to bring down healthcare costs is prosecute the criminals, recover the money, and then make sure the people who are supposed to be getting that money actually get it.
17: Let's follow up on that last point that you made, Vivek, because, you know, obviously, as an American that works hard, you're upset about your money being abused and stolen. And in many cases, some of these people didn't even belong in the country or immigrated to the country. So it's a slap in the face. But at its core, there are people that need these programs. The autism that's going on in this country, the poor in our country, they need this. And we're hurting society by not getting control of all of the fraud that's happening in our governments.
2: Sure. So look, this is a systematic issue. I think, I don't care whether you're on the left or right, you should not want fraudsters using the government money, and it's not really government money, it's your money.
17: That's right.
2: It's taxpayer money. To know that you are paying into a system only to see that money diverted, not even to a different group of law-abiding citizens, but to precisely the law-breaking citizens or non-citizens for that matter. So that, I think, is the fundamental problem which we ought to be united to solve. And the fact that that is controversial in certain corridors. I mean, I've taken criticism from some of the left-wing activists in Ohio for pointing out this issue and saying, I'm going to make it a top priority. The fact that it is controversial at all reveals the actual problem, which is to say that this isn't about helping the single mother who was supposed to receive temporarily Medicaid payment, or the father of five in Toledo who's trying to work two jobs to put food on the table, or the disabled veteran, or a college graduate who may not have yet gotten that job and needs temporary assistance. It's not even about that. It is about an overgrown, bloated bureaucracy that almost is in this to preserve itself, and the fraudsters are the ones taking advantage of that. That has to end. And it will end on my watch, certainly with Medicaid fraud in Ohio. We're going to go hard. We're going to go so fast they won't know what hit them. But I believe this should be a broader national example for where states can be at the tip of the spear for a lot of the forms of government programs that also run through the states. You have other government programs that you could look at abuse and go after them in the same way. The other thing I want to mention, Lawrence, is it's not just about the taxpayer money being returned to citizens. That's part of this.
17: Right.
2: But part of this is what drives up healthcare costs is when you have fraudsters billing Medicaid, that drives up healthcare costs even for those on Medicare, even those on commercial health insurance plans, even those who are uninsured paying out of pocket. Everybody pays the price. And so this is not a victimless crime. The victims are the actual law-abiding U.S. citizens, consumers of health care that deserve more affordable health care. That's what they're going to get in Ohio under my watch. This shouldn't be a Republican or Democrat issue, but the fact that it has been turned into a partisan issue by certain fringe Democrats is a problem that we need to solve, and that's exactly what I'm going to do when I'm leading the state.
17: Yeah, because, you know, it's partisan because we're learning more that these were voting blocks that they were depending on. And so they kind of look the other way. And that just can't happen. I don't care what political party you're a part of. If they're doing it on the right, I'm going to find out who they are, prosecute them to the fullest extent of the law. Vivek, thanks so much for joining the program. So coming up, Los Angeles is crumbling and Mayor Karen Bass is doing nothing to stop it. Wait until you hear her latest comments. Plus, Seattle's socialist mayor is trying to walk back her Starbucks criticism. We're going to explain it coming up.
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8: Talk.
17: All right, it's time for our other news of the day. Another day, another batch of head-scratching comments from Los Angeles Mayor Karen Bass. Take a look at this.
11: Councilmember Hugo Soto-Martinez, who has endorsed you, he wants to explore ways to let non-citizens vote in city elections. Is this the right time for Los Angeles to go down this path?
12: Well, I think we need to explore it. Now, I've not seen exactly what he's calling for. I have a little familiarity of what happens in other cities.
11: Spencer Pratt refers to people as zombies. There's a lot of conversation about kind of rounding people up.
12: Sleep on the street for a couple of weeks and tell me that your mental health is the same as it was before you were unhoused.
17: Unbelievable. Meanwhile, she sat down for an interview with fake news CNN and got absolutely grilled over her broken promises on homelessness. Watch.
13: Your goal was to end street homelessness in L.A. by 2026. Mm-hmm. How were you so off?
12: Well, basically, when I said that, it was at the beginning of my term. I didn't anticipate some of the bureaucratic barriers that I would experience, but I am prepared to take those on now.
13: But you promised that it would go away 100%, and it's only gone down about 17.6%.
12: Right.
13: So why should people trust you that you're going to be able to get to the 100%?
12: Because let me just tell you, for the first time, we've had a decrease at all.
17: Oh my God, it's so good. Right, I promised it, but I didn't deliver. Joining us now with a reaction, Republican strategist Aaron McGuire. Aaron, thanks so much for joining us this evening. You gotta love it. They are doing everything that they can to go after Spencer, but this is what he's running against, failure.
19: Yeah, not only running against failure, but Karen Bass is admitting it. Karen
17: yes.
19: Bass is openly saying that you can go from being a sane individual in Los Angeles to having live on the streets that she is the mayor of and has overseen for 4 years will drive you insane. And that if you are an illegal immigrant or you are a non-citizen, that you may be able to vote now in Los Angeles. Well, you know what that means? The moment you open it up to city voting, that opens the door up to getting people on the voter rolls. And what are you going to do come federal election time, because they clearly aren't doing a very good job keeping the streets safe, keeping people sane, and keeping them in work. I mean, good Lord, no wonder you are seeing both Spencer Pratt and Steve Hilton excel right now in these races, because when reality faces Democrats in LA, they say everybody else is the problem
17: yes.
19: except them. And even when they're admitting it, they're still not getting it.
17: Well, Aaron, it seems like they're comfortable with the status quo. It's okay for the needles just to be on the street, homeless people, like zombies on drugs. It's okay for people just to rob you and for your house to burn down and there be no accountability.
19: That's right. Those are the results of the Democrat policies in California and in Los Angeles right now. They have not prosecuted criminals and taken drugs off the street. So you see criminals and drug users all over the streets of California. You see them injecting pets on the sidewalks to see if the fentanyl is safe for them to use. It is unsafe what we are watching right now, and that is why common sense is having a surge in California right now. That is why you are seeing people say, hey, if that is a failure, if the bureaucracy is the problem, well, Karen Bass, you are the bureaucracy. I guess that means I should look for somebody else. But Democrats believe the status quo is okay for them because it keeps them in power. It keeps them paid, and it keeps them getting rich. Just look at Nancy Pelosi. She made quite a lot of money in Congress.
17: Such a good point. So, Aaron, it seems like the socialists are getting their due now. They're starting to understand that it's not working out so well. The Seattle mayor said this about her comments about the Starbucks. Let's play it. Do we have that? So she changed her comments. She said that, you know, we had to get rid of Starbucks, and now she's reversing those comments because the businesses are leaving the area, but she doesn't want them to leave.
19: Yeah, when socialism meets reality, isn't that a tricky situation for all those Democrats across the country? And this is another example of that. You can't chase them out of the state with your bad policies and expect them to stay. And when they do leave, get mad when they're gone. That's why good Republican states keep seeing jobs and people come in, and Democrat blue states continue to lose them.
17: Bingo. Thanks so much, Aaron. Coming up, more Hannity on this special edition.
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20: Temperatures being 30 degrees above average.
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17: All right, so before we go, a quick programming note. A new episode of Sean Hannity's podcast, Hang Out with Sean Hannity, dropped this morning featuring a former mob boss. Watch this.
22: Did you ever quiz, question your dad, ask what he was involved in? Did he ever tell you? Did dad ever kill anybody?
23: You know, Sean, I got to tell you this, too. When he proposed me, he said, I got to ask you one question. He said, and I want you to be honest with me. He said, don't say what I want you to say. Be honest. He looked at me just like that. And I said, what? He said, if you ever had to kill anybody, could you do it? I was a little bit stunned, and I thought about it for a minute. And I said, you know, Dad, under the right circumstances, I think I could. And he said, that's the right answer. Just go home and do what you're told.
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24: Mourning the loss of a NASCAR great. I'm Sue Guzman, Fox News. Two-time NASCAR Cup Series champion Kyle Busch has died. Fox's Christina Coleman reports.
25: The motorsports world shaken by his sudden loss. Busch was hospitalized earlier this week with a severe illness. His family has asked for privacy. Now, the week prior, he was battling a sinus cold. He radioed for medical help during a race on May 10th. His family, NASCAR, and Richard Childress Racing released a joint statement on his tragic loss. They said the entire NASCAR family is heartbroken. They described Busch as fierce and passionate. They said his sharp wit and competitive spirit sparked a deep emotional connection with race fans of every age. Denny Hamlin wrote on X, absolutely cannot comprehend this news. We just need to think of his family during this time. We love you, KB.
24: Busch finished 17th at Dover International Speedway Sunday. America's awaiting President Trump's next move on Iran. It's after he told reporters he'll give Iran a couple of days to make a deal or face a new round of strikes. The latest from Fox's Jackie Heinrich.
26: We're going to either
1: make sure they don't have a nuclear weapon, or we're going to have to do something very drastic.
3: President Trump waiting for Iran to produce reason enough not to resume the military campaign as regime leaders refuse U.S. terms. The back and forth even disrupting the president's invitation to his son Don Jr.'s wedding this weekend in the Bahamas.
1: He'd like me to go. I'm going to try and make it. I'm in the midst. I said, you know, this is not good timing for me.
3: Secretary of State Marco Rubio says there's movement.
5: There's some good signs, but we understand, I don't want to be overly optimistic as well.
3: But the military option is very much on the table.
24: Republicans struggled Thursday to find the votes to dismiss legislation that would force President Trump to withdraw from the conflict with Iran. As it became clear, GOP leaders would not have the numbers to defeat the bill, they called off a vote on it. America's listening to Fox News.
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24: The Justice Department has charged 15 people in Minnesota with stealing $90 million from state Medicaid programs.
26: Officials cited programs intended to secure housing for homeless people and treat children with autism that collapsed as fraudsters piled on. The woman convicted as the kingpin in the massive Feeding Our Future scandal, Amy Bach, was sentenced to 41 and a half years in prison. Bach was also ordered to pay restitution on $243 million the government says was scammed through that COVID-era food program. It was intended to help kids during the pandemic, but ended with taxpayers being billed for meals that did not exist. Shackled in court, Bach sobbed and said, I understand I failed. I failed the public, my family, everyone.
24: Fox's Mike Tobin reporting the DOJ is hiring prosecutors for a strike force to target Medicaid fraud. President Trump is holding off on a new executive order on artificial intelligence.
27: The president abruptly canceled a signing ceremony for a new AI framework, telling reporters he did not like what he saw in the executive order text.
1: We're leading China, we're leading everybody, and I don't want to do anything that's going to get in the way of that lead.
27: The administration and Congress are considering guardrails for artificial intelligence to manage risks and cybersecurity concerns. President Trump says he's worried the planned executive order would be a blocker. It's unclear how soon a revamped order will be signed. At the White House, Jared Halpern, Fox News.
24: The Trump administration is loosening a federal rule that requires grocery stores and air conditioning companies to reduce greenhouse gases used in cooling equipment. President Trump says that the change will help to lower grocery costs. And Stephen Colbert's long run on The Late Show coming to an end as he appeared behind a CBS desk for the final time. Tonight, CBS announcing last summer that Colbert's show will come to an end, citing economic reasons after 11 seasons. I'm Sue Guzman. This is Fox News.
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1: Jimmy, fired up, ready to go. Hour number two on Fox Across America. Wesley Hunt is coming by. He is a superstar congressman from the great state of Texas, a black man that won in a district that's about 80% white. Think of that. The next time they tell you, you know, the Republicans are trying to eliminate black representation and this gerrymandering's there because we live in a racist hellhole.
2: Democrats just call everyone racist so they go along with their stupid ideas.
1: I'll say, but as we get underway in this hour, we're going to spend a lot of time with Wes Hunt debunking, as they like to say, a lot of those stupid ideas. Agree or disagree, you're welcome to be a part of the show. I'm just a good old-fashioned talk show host. But the point is, we're living in a death of shame as we get underway in hour number two. It's one of the bigger problems we face in society is people want power. I get that. And that's not new to politics. But the shamelessness, this is new. In the past, if you did something that was so provably and demonstrably false, you would be shamed out of the conversation. We'd be like, oh, remember the time the guy did that thing? And you might stick around long enough to get taken seriously again. Like in New York, Al Sharpton's a good example of that. Al Sharpton made his national name by being involved with a fake racial rape hoax. It's called the Tawana Brawley story. And he was a local guy and, you know, said this girl had been raped, these white guys, and it was all these terrible things happened. And oh my gosh, the language. And then what did we ultimately find out? The whole thing was fake.
3: Garbage like you just makes me sick.
1: So Al Sharpton did that with no effect, with no regard for the toxic effect he had on society. And for a while there, he was shamed out of polite society. He was a guy, you know, doing a lot of, you know, race baiting and pandering and shaking down corporations to make money. Don't get me wrong, but he wasn't a guy held in any regard. But in the era of identity politics, MSNBC went out and gave him a show because it suddenly became fashionable to just go on TV and tell self-hating white people in the liberal side of the aisle that they were all a bunch of racists. That's what they did. It became a viable election strategy. Hey, you better vote for us. Why wouldn't you? What are you, a racist? And that was what the Obama presidency amounted to. Instead of giving America credit for living up to its potential as a place where all men were created equal, and acknowledging that the vast, vast, vast majority of Americans voted for the black candidate. I'm not saying racism was gone. I'm just saying it was mainstream acceptable not to be racist. We were well beyond race in the 80s and the 90s and the aughts. And when Obama won the presidency, that was what we thought anyway, to be the conclusion of the racial division in this country. Okay.
4: You must have got manure for your brains.
1: To quote Vacation, you must have got manure for your brains. Because I thought it was over, but it was just getting started because they turned every political standoff into some type of referendum on racism. Wow, why don't you want to vote for this? What do you hate these people? What do you got against those people? And that's what they did. And in a roundabout way, not only did they insult your intelligence, but they insulted all the people who truly made the progress to get us where we are now, where I'm routinely interviewing black members of Congress, black members of the Senate. I mean, really think about that. That's bananas. Byron Donald's probably going to be the next governor of Florida, be a black governor. Okay, but they don't really bring that up in polite conversation. As far as they're concerned, the Burgess Owens of the world, the Tim Scotts of the world, the Wes Hunts of the world, the Byron Donalds of the world, they go on for days. Okay, James out in Michigan, it goes on for days. Okay, but as far as the Democrats are concerned, it doesn't actually exist. Like, we live in an oppressive hellhole. And I don't like that because I drove a cab for a long time and I dealt with so many different ethnicities. And we were just all so similar in the end. Maybe we ate different cuisines from time to time. Maybe we celebrated our holidays differently. But everybody who got in the back of my cab wanted to make money and they wanted to get laid. That's what it was. That's all. Everybody wanted to get paid. Everybody wanted to get laid. If you look at it through that lens, okay, then you grow up a little bit. You get laid. You have a family. Whoops. Now you need to keep getting paid and helping those people grow. Okay, that's what your life is. No matter what ethnicity you come from, that's what your life is. Okay. And the reality is, once you realize that and you do it in an integrated society, it's impossible to sit around and be racist all day because you now understand the cultures you used to not know anything about, that you used to fear that you used to hold animus against because you didn't know anything about them. That's how racism was passed down from generation to generation. It was a byproduct of ignorance, and it was never able to evolve outside of its own ignorant bubble because society was segregated. Because there was a guy like Joe Biden who was fighting against integrated school busing in the 1970s.
5: You have a problem figuring out whether you're for me or Trump, and you ain't black.
1: The long, droopy balls

0: and heavyweight donors and corporations and outsized impact and influence in our politics through Citizens United, or suppressing the vote by dismantling Section 2, or gerrymandering folks through Section 5, or trying to pass the SAVE Act, which would disproportionately impact women, black people, brown people, working class people. They are after everyday Americans.
1: Don't you have any respect for yourself?
2: No, we don't feel shame anymore. Okay, every group that he just said Republicans are after, every group that he said they're after, women, minorities, those groups that he said Republicans are after, those groups support voter ID by more than 80%. Okay? I mean, think about that for a second. Really, wrap your head around.
3: He is so full of this guy.
2: And he doesn't feel shame. 80% of black Americans support voter ID. Why? Because they have it. I don't doubt some of them resent it just because they don't like being talked down to. Like, you're not as good enough as the rest of us to figure it out. Oh, voter ID. No, the blacks don't know how to do that. If they did, they'd be driving cars and buying houses and opening bank accounts and enrolling their kids in school and going to the doctor and getting vaccines and boarding airplanes. Blacks don't do that. Do you realize how racist that sounds? In any era, let alone the one we're living in, when you're an elected member of Congress. But I played you some of this yesterday. Here's Ted Cruz. Okay, at an open hearing, and he starts talking about Mazie Hirono's claim about, well, you know, the Save America Act. You know, we had poll taxes. We had literacy clauses. We had Jim Crow. We had Bull Connor. And by we, do you know who we is? The Democrats. Listen to this. This is fascinating. This should be required listening. Clip 12.
4: I want to go back to her comments. She began by saying we have a long history of racial discrimination in this country. That's undoubtedly correct. And then she said, quote, we had poll taxes, we had literacy tests, we even had tests of how many jelly beans are in a jar. Mr. Chamberlain, when Senator Hirono says we had poll taxes, I want to ask you who we is, and in particular, what party was it that implemented poll taxes in the South?
5: I mean, I don't want to necessarily speak in every single case, but I'm pretty confident it was mostly the Democrats.
4: And what party was it that put literacy tests in place in the South?
5: Same answer, mostly the Democrats.
4: And what party was it that had tests like how many jelly beans are in a bottle?
5: The Democrats.
4: Tell me, what party were the founders of the Ku Klux Klan from?
5: I'm pretty sure that was the Democrats.
4: Indeed. In fact, Nathan Bedford Forrest, the founder of the Klan, was a delegate to the 1860 Democrat National Convention. What party wrote the Jim Crow laws in the South?
5: The Democrats.
2: I mean, guys, seriously, think about that, okay? I mean, that's the Dem on every one of those issues. Okay, Jim Crow, voter suppression, Bull Connor, the Klan. What do they all have in common? They are all Democrats.
6: Bingo.
2: The Democrats were the biggest single opposition to black equality in this country until they decided they would embrace them as a voting bloc, at which point they became a bigger form of opposition. Now you could vote. Okay, but you could only vote for us. Why? Because we're going to offer you all of these entitlement programs that de-incentivize keeping families together. Okay, do you know what the highest percentage of black homeownership was in this country? It occurred 9 years before the Civil Rights Act passed. Okay, the highest percentage of two-parent households. It held up all the way until 1970, when all of these entitlement and welfare programs kicked in and there was more money to be divorced than there was to stay together. And it's not racist to say that. Okay, it's probably easier when you have a two-parent household and they're both drawing a salary than it is if you grow up in a one-parent household. I'm sure in a lot of instances it's got to be easier. Okay, and the reality is when you look at you know, what we're talking about in terms of ease, it's not only financial stress, it's having somebody else around to parent. It's having somebody else to take the stress off the parent because they don't have to make all the friggin' money. Okay, but the government was like, no, don't worry about it, man. Okay, we're going to throw you in some city schools And we're going to keep pandering to the teachers' unions. And if nobody can read, so be it. Okay. As long as they keep donating to the Democrats. Think about that. When the Department of Education kicked in, we were number one in the world. Number one in the world.

0: in math, reading, and science. Okay, number one in the world. We've since spent $2 trillion, and we're now 38th in the world.
1: So I guess we have some issues.
0: They get on TV and go, what do you mean you want to abolish the Department of Education? Nobody can read. Exactly. That's why. It's so crazy. And that's what we're dealing with here when it comes to all this race baiting stuff, is there's no acknowledgement of the reality they created. The Democrats went, oh, America, reparations. We're systemically racist. Look at all the things we've done. And by things we've done, they mean things they've done. Okay, here is the rest of the Ted Cruz exchange. The Republican Party was literally founded to fight slavery. Clip 13.
2: Who was the first Republican president?
3: Abraham Lincoln.
2: The Republican Party was literally founded to oppose slavery. We came into existence because slavery was a grotesque evil. And it was President Lincoln, the first Republican president, who signed the Emancipation Proclamation, who won the Civil War, and that resulted in the freeing of the slaves and the passage of the 13th, 14th, and 15th Amendments. By the way, fast forward to the Civil Rights era. Bull Connor, one of the most noxiously racist politicians, what party was he from?
3: He was a Democrat.
2: The Democrats, for the entire history of their party, have been a party based on racial discrimination. They affirmatively embrace it. They support it.
0: And they get on TV every night and tell you, you are the evil one. Okay, again, Jim Crow, Bull Connor, poll taxes, literacy clauses, any unspeakable, vile act that was committed to stop people from black people from voting, the Democrats. And now they're sitting here right now. Think about what they're doing in black neighborhoods. I have played this Charles Barkley clip so much that if I ever meet him, I'm just going to hand him a wad of cash and royalties. I don't know that I owe him royalties, but I do know he'll take it because he's a bit of a gambler. But how many times have I played you this clip? Because it crystallizes this issue better than any other issue out there. Okay, the Democrats physically and violently opposed black people voting until they got out of bed one day and said, what if we actually just get them to vote for us? They're going to be allowed to vote anyway. And that's what they did. Okay, through all kinds of entitlements, they monopolized the black vote by offering things Republicans were not going to offer. A party of self-reliance that just wants to get out there and treat you as an equal, that doesn't see you as someone in need of affirmative action or DEI to compete on a level playing field. And we know that because in the highest offices of the land, okay, black people are there. We know that in the highest forms of education. I just interviewed Neil deGrasse Tyson last week. He's been running the planetarium for 25 years. He's a freaking astrophysicist. Okay, black dude. Okay, it's out there. We've seen the achievements. The Democrats just want you to believe they're not happening. And they want you to believe they're not happening because Republicans and everyone else are in the way. So you need to keep voting for them. That's why this Charles Barkley clip is so relevant to the conversation.
4: The reason I think the Democratic Party and Mr. Biden, President Biden, is losing black votes is they only care about black people every 4 years. They come into our neighborhoods and say, we're going to make stuff better. We're going to do this, do this, do this. And then finally, us black people are like, yo, man, other than my ability to dunk a basketball, all my neighborhoods are still the same. Our schools are still the same.
0: And that- I mean, file that one under clips you'll never hear on MSNBC.
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10: 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President Lyndon Johnson.
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0: Wesley Hunt in the On Deck Circle. He is going all kinds of viral because he's been dropping truth bombs on this Democrat notion that the Republican Party's a bunch of racists. Kind of hard to do when there's a black congressman sitting there saying, like, what about me? You know, that whole thing.
1: So I guess we have some issues.
0: No issues. They don't care. Two of the biggest problems. I mean this. I met a lot of you face to face. You've met my family. Like, for real, when I go on the road, if I have time, I bring Jenny and Lincoln. I'm bringing my mom to Reno this weekend. You meet my mom. My mom's going to be in Reno. Okay, foxacrossamerica.com. Go meet Jimmy's mom. So exciting. Okay, but you understand, like, I really try to have, like, productive conversations, as ridiculous as this show sounds. Okay, when we have these conversations, okay, I'm trying to be productive. So I don't, like, throw you an opinion that I haven't given any thought to. Even if you think it's nuts, I promise I at least thought about it. Okay, and the truth is, two problems are really, truly plaguing us on an existential level. Okay, one is that we've never had more overconfident, stupid people than we do right now. Talking really stupid people who actually have more confidence than most of the intelligent people you've met.
2: He knows what he's talking about.
0: Okay, it's one of the biggest problems with social media and echo chambers is that people legitimately only communicate with things that validate their confirmation bias. So if every app in your phone, every story in your phone, every article in your phone, every link in your phone is just telling you you're right, you go into the world with the overconfidence of the ugly person who thinks you're hot. You know that we've all met the ugly person who thinks they're hot. Oh my God. All these guys were like hitting on me.
3: You can't handle the truth.
0: But now she thinks she's a supermodel. But it's that, and it's the death of shame. That people don't know shame anymore. But Wesley Hunt is joining me to bring it back. You're welcome. We'll do it after this.
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5: Fox News, I'm Chris DeMeo. NASCAR icon Kyle Busch has died.
6: He won 234 races across the sport's 3 national series, more than any driver in history, including 63 in the Cup Series.
5: Fox's Jay Berman, Busch's family earlier on Thursday said that he was hospitalized with severe illness. Kyle Busch was 41. The nation's new Federal Reserve Chair will be sworn in Saturday at the White House.
7: President Trump will host the swearing-in ceremony for the new Federal Reserve Chair, Kevin Warsh. It's the first time a Fed chair has been sworn in at the White House since Alan Greenspan nearly 40 years ago.
5: Fox's Jessica Rosenthal. Warsh was confirmed by the Senate earlier this month. He replaces Jerome Powell. Senate Republicans left Washington for the Memorial Day recess without voting on a roughly $70 billion bill to fund immigration enforcement agencies. 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
8: I'm Ashley Dvorkin with a Fox Celebrity Profile with Andy Serkis and Iman Vellani of the animated adaptation of Animal Farm. Serkis directs, produces, and voice stars in the retelling of George Orwell's 1945 dystopian novella, along with a star-studded cast, which also includes Seth Rogen, Gaten Matarazzo, Glenn Close, and Woody Harrelson. Vellani plays two piglet characters in the film, and it's her first time doing voice acting.
9: Incredible. I mean, you should have heard that in the booth. It was amazing to witness what Iman was doing, playing. We're bouncing off between those two characters.
10: And I mean, he was doing incredible. All of the voices, like every single animal. Yeah. And it was distinguishable, different voices. Like, it was so cool. I was watching the master work, you know?
11: Well, yes, because Andy's such a visual storyteller. So when you're doing like the next project, what's important to you?
9: As a desire to still have a collective experience, I still think we want to be immersed in a project and not necessarily just have stories told to us as 2D.
8: Ashley Dvorkin, Fox News.
12: I'm Gianna Gelosi with your Fox True Crime Minute. New court filings in an Iowa murder case offer a glimpse of the prosecution's evidence in a fatal shooting that shook the real estate industry 15 years ago. 53-year-old Kristen Ramsey was arrested last month for first-degree murder in the April 2011 death of Ashley Auckland. Auckland was working an open house at a model townhouse when she was shot in the face and the chest at close range. Court documents say a woman who was in the neighboring townhome said she heard two loud noises a few seconds apart, then saw Ramsey by the model home's front door before she was seen by her car talking on her phone. The filings show that call was to an employee of the company that owned the development. At the time, Ramsey was a sales manager. After Ramsey drove off erratically, the witness went to the home and found Auckland unresponsive. Two search warrants were executed at Ramsey's home, including one carried out less than a month after the shooting. In both cases, the document says authorities found guns, illegal substances, and posters threatening violence. There's more on the story at foxnews.com or subscribe to the Fox True Crime Podcast. I'm Gianna Gelosi with your Fox True Crime Minute.
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14: Democratic nominee and 42nd President of the United States, Bill Clinton, addressed the Democratic Convention in 1992 at Madison Square Garden in New York City.
15: Let it be our cause that we give this child a country that is coming together, not coming apart. 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My fellow Americans, I end tonight where it all began for me. I still believe in a place called hope. God bless you, and God bless America.
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16: This is Fox on Justice. The nation's capital seeing a sharp decrease in crime over the past year after President Trump deployed the National Guard and as the country gets ready to celebrate its 250th birthday. Here are the numbers. A 52% drop in homicide, robbery down 23%, and a 56% decrease in motor vehicle theft. Officials say one area of concern, a spate of brawls in the city known as teen takeovers. Trump's U.S. attorney in D.C., Jeanine Pierre, said many teens need to be treated like adults.
17: The problem is that they don't believe that these young people need to be treated as criminals. They are committing adult crimes.
16: The decrease in crime follows a nationwide trend since President Trump returned to office. The murder rate is now the lowest since 1900. President Trump says the reduction in crime is largely thanks to his border policies. Lucas Tomlinson, Fox News.
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0: When Trump said we need to build the wall because we've got people coming in here illegally bringing drugs and crime and rapists, what the average person listening at home heard was, yeah, we should probably build that wall. 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

0: There it is, Fox Across America with Jimmy Fallon. Wesley Hunt's out there. We're going to track him down in a minute. Ryan Reese is coming up just the same. Ryan's been doing comedy here in the city for about 20 years. And anyone you tell me you think is a famous comedian, like Dave Chappelle, Seinfeld, like he's friends with them because he's been working all of these clubs and we all perform in the same rooms here in the city. When you're developing your act to take it on the road, you go to neighborhood comedy clubs, Gotham Comedy Club, the Comedy Cellar, the Comic Strip, things like that, the Stand. And, you know, you do sets. And every night that you're doing a spot, you get what's called a drop-in, meaning somebody famous who wasn't supposed to be on the schedule drops in because he wants to work out some time. And the crowd's excited because they get a celebrity sighting. And the comic's excited because instead of going on at 8:05, he's now going on at 10:30 because Jerry Seinfeld had to run his hour before he took off to the casino.
1: That's just how white folks will do you.
0: No, but it's all funny stuff. And the point is, in the comedy community, we all do know each other. And the people who survive and endure do so because they are respected by other comics as efficient and effective curators of the art form, if you want to call it that. Colbert doesn't carry that respect in the comedy community. Okay, a guy who has a late night show on CBS does not have the panache or the standing that like Ryan Reese does, who's coming on in a little bit. Okay, and a lot of you listening around the country might not even know Ryan. Okay, but if you're in comedy circles anywhere in the country, you absolutely know him. And you go, oh, this guy's funny. Hey, shows up every time. Got a bit of a drinking problem, which, you know, sums up every comic out there. they're either getting that or they're getting, yeah, I saw him. He looks good. He just went to rehab. That's it. That's two comics. There's two ways to describe comics. He has a little bit of a drinking problem, or I just saw him. He looks good. He went to rehab. That's it. That's the only two describers they give you. But the point is, what Colbert was doing with that show was trying to use it as a political weapon, trying to literally use it to sway sentiment in this country. Hey, I'm here. I got my little joke monologue. And hopefully by the end of it, you never vote Republican again. That's what they were doing. Okay. How many times have I played you clips on this show of Johnny Carson on 60 Minutes saying it's the worst thing you could ever do as an entertainer is take yourself seriously because you could get drunk on power and think you really know stuff. I make this point about Jimmy Kimmel all the time. Do you remember Jimmy Kimmel telling unvaccinated people to die? Now remember this. He's telling them to say that, but he was wrong factually about the vaccine. The vaccine did not stop transmission. They told us it did.
2: Our data from the CDC today suggests, that vaccinated people do not carry the virus, don't get sick, and that it's not just in the clinical trials, but it's also in real world data.
0: Okay, so vaccinated people don't carry the virus, don't get sick. It's not only in the clinical trials, it's in real world data.
3: You are so full of shit.
0: Because it wasn't. Vaccinated people were not only getting COVID, but they were dying from it. Okay, so the people who had reservations because they thought it was rushed to the market might have even believed Biden and Kamala, who trashed the vaccine when they were on the campaign trail. But the point is, a guy like Kimmel got on TV and said, no, let them die.
4: Dr. Fauci said that if hospitals get any more overcrowded, they're going to have to make some very tough choices about who gets an ICU bed. That choice doesn't seem so tough to me. Vaccinated person having a heart attack? Yes, come right on in. We'll take care of you. Unvaccinated guy who gobbled horse goo? Rest in peace, Wheezy.
0: Ow. Okay. That doesn't sound like kumbaya late night comedy. We're all in this together. That's if you don't vote the way I do, I hope you die. And to be clear, I'm vaccinated. I got the Johnson & Johnson. What they didn't tell me is it was Magic Johnson and Keyshawn Johnson. Come on! Jimmy's got jokes. And he's got Wesley Hunt on the line from the great state of Texas, Congressman Wesley Hunt. Hey, man.
5: The Magic Johnson.
0: I mean, they don't tell you this stuff. You just go down to the
5: floor. You can't make that joke before you call me on, man.
0: Well, I definitely can't make it after. So if it was one or the other, it was like maybe, but I definitely can't make it after. It was a this or that scenario, and we had to make a judgment call in real time.
5: good to
0: hear your voice, man. You're all over the media this week, dropping a lot of truth bombs. Did you need to get congressional authorization for the level of truth bombs you've dropped on this systemic racism narrative around gerrymandering and everything else?
5: You know, I was a former Apache pilot in a previous life. Mm-hmm. And the one thing that we always heard from the ground guys was when you're right over the target zone, you do what's called your fire for effect. And you just keep putting steel on target until the enemy is completely vanquished. And what we're doing over the course of the past few weeks is just we're just putting steel on target because these people are absolutely out of control. And I think the one thing that I keep hearing from them is this now this rallying cry of this is now Jim Crow 2.0. So now we have these benevolent, white, educated liberals that are now telling black conservatives like me that you are not living through Jim Crow 2.0, which is the worst thing I've ever heard in my entire life because I have family members that actually lived through Jim Crow, and I'm just fed up with it. Yeah. And so I'm going to keep banging this gong until we get this right, until they realize that this is not a good argument to make against educated people. This is the greatest country in the world. We've come a long way, and I'm not going to stop.
0: Amen. We're talking to Congressman Wesley Hunt, not to mention the middle finger that it is to the people who delivered the progress. You know, when you pretend that American 2026 is American 1826, there's, you know, 200 years worth of progress in there that you're just pretending didn't happen, you know?
5: Yes, and but that's the reason why they're doing this is because they're just trying to stoke the flames of division in this country because they have nothing to run on other than, well, Trump is bad. And what they've realized for the past two election cycles is that just didn't work. But since they have no leader and they have no message, this is their usual playbook. First they call you xenophobic, and then now they call you racist, and then now everything is Jim Crow 2.0, and then now we're a party of white supremacy. and we need people like me and like you to continue to fight against that because this country has come a very long way. You know, it's really interesting. I'm sitting in the Capitol right now, and when I walked in, I realized something that's very interesting, brother. Do you know there's no white-only or colored-only entrance when I walked in here? Do you know what's really funny? I think the only colored-only bathroom in all of Congress is the bathroom that's in my office because I'm the only quote-unquote black person that uses it. So I guess maybe there is one because I'm black and I use my own bathroom. And what I think is hilarious about these people is they are assuming that when I walk through these doors, they're sticking German shepherds on me and they make me pay a poll tax whenever I go vote. The dumbest thing I've ever heard in my life.
0: Wesley Hunt's on the line. He says we don't have segregated areas in the Capitol. Don't blame me. I voted against it. I kid. Stop it. There you go. Give this to me. Okay. When you tell them this story that they actually get out there with a straight face and respond to you like, oh, but you don't understand. Is that their posture?
5: That exactly is their posture. And that's why I was very, very clear yesterday in the hearing that if you're going to try to tell me like Don Limon told me that I don't understand history. There's a reason why I put up photos yesterday in a hearing about what Jim Crow actually looked like. I understand history far more than you could ever imagine. Mm-hmm. In fact, I understand history because the reason why I am here is because of those images. Mm-hmm. What we've always wanted was for even a black person to run as a conservative Republican to be voted in by white people. That is the whole point of this experiment. That's the whole point of the progress. You may not agree with me politically, but the fact that people can close their eyes and vote for the right person, regardless of skin color, is the whole point of this construct. That's why this happened.
0: Listen, so, yeah, go ahead.
5: We're not going to stop.
0: No, and you shouldn't. And the point I wanted to make about this is you represent a district that is not a predominantly black district, to be clear. And the reason I point that out is because this whole redistricting thing that went on, say, in a place like Tennessee, is such a farce to say black people no longer have representation because they're not a monolith of thought. Right?
5: That's correct. And then according to white benevolent liberals, and according to a lot of black people too, they feel like I guess every single black person should be a Democrat, which would then make us the only race in the entire country that thinks that the entire race should represent one party. Do you know how dumb that is? That is the complete opposite of diversity, if we think about it. That's the complete opposite of diversity of thought.
0: Yeah.
5: You know, we say all the time, you know, Key and Peele, you know, that say, you know, we are not a monolith, harumph, harumph, harumph. The funny thing about it is that in that skit, the wife's name for the black people they're making fun of, the wife's name was Emily. And what's funny is that's my wife's name. I get it. It's funny. But the joke is that we are not a monolith. We do have diversity of thought. We could think for ourselves. We could vote for who we want to vote for. We could also acknowledge that we've come a long way. And I am the progress of Dr. Martin Luther King's dream of being judged not by the color of my skin, but by the content of my character. And they can't tell me otherwise.
0: Amen. I mean, they'll try, but yeah, they can't. I get it. It's the silliest thing.
5: Yeah, not with me. Man, that dog won't hunt.
0: Wes Hunt. He's not having it. You don't put on a purple suit because you want to take it. You know what I'm saying? You're putting it on because you're going to give it out.
5: We're not going to take it, brother. Call me Purple Rain, brother.
0: I love it. Oh, that's hilarious. That is so funny. Prince, by the
5: Game
0: way.
5: Yeah, Blouses.
0: No. I'm dying. I was listening to Prince the other day, and it's so funny. Like, people don't, for all the things Prince did, he could shred a guitar, like, on a level with anyone who ever lived. You know, he's obviously a great songwriter and he's iconic in so many different rights, but as like a pure street musician, like dudes respect him on another level.
5: Have you seen him play the guitar?
0: Oh yeah. No, it blow your mind.
5: It's a hidden secret. Like no one knows. The guy was one of the greatest musical minds in the history of the world, and no one really could appreciate all that he can do unless you go down a rabbit hole and you see what he produced.
0: Yeah, you have to watch it. But that's the thing people, you know, kind of forget. You develop other talents when you're not tall enough to ride the rides at Six Flags. Okay.
5: That's why Kevin Hart's so funny. You know?
0: That's what I'm saying. Okay, if he was going on lightning loops, he wouldn't have any jokes. Okay,
5: check it out.
0: He was sitting on a bench holding the teddy bears, and he was like, "I don't know, what should I do? I guess I'll write a joke." You know how this works. Too funny. Oh, Wes Hunt, man, we got to hang soon. Let us know when you're going to be in New York, but you got to keep playing good ball out there. Like, we're enjoying this. You're giving us a lot of good content right now. We owe you a producer's credit.
5: Done. God bless you. Keep doing what you're doing, man.
0: Good stuff, my man. The great Wesley Hunt. There he goes. And there we go back after this.
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9: The District Attorney's Office and I personally and the Los Angeles Police Department are all exceedingly happy with this verdict. 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
16: 1869, Promontory Summit, Utah. Two locomotives face each other on the plains, one from the east, one from the west. And with the tap of a final railroad spike, America becomes connected as one nation. It took 6 years, thousands of miles of track. With hammers in hand and fire in their bellies, men risked everything to carve steel across mountains and deserts. Some died in blizzards. Others in blasts. Still they pressed on, laying 10 miles of track in a single day. The Transcontinental Railroad didn't just move trains, it moved people. It provided opportunity. And it proved to a young nation, we could build something bigger than ourselves.
15: For more on this impactful moment in American history, go to FoxNewsPodcast.com.

0: Just humming along on a big Thursday episode of Fox Across America with Jimmy Failla. We're bringing on Ryan Reese in the next hour, and I'm going to keep him around for the entire hour. We're going to talk about Colbert, the demise of late night, and the oversized role that has played in dividing our country. Okay, late night comedy is failing America, straight up. Failing America. We used to have common culture. You would get on TV, 11:30 at night, and the last thing on earth you'd care about was who somebody voted for. You wouldn't care who the comedian voted for. You wouldn't know who the comedian voted for because you just wanted to laugh. You didn't go to the comedy show for political division. If you were still angry about politics at 11:30 at night, the problem was not the politician. The problem was you.
1: You are correct, sir.
0: Tell him, Ed McMahon. But the point is, what Colbert did, like what Kimmel did, like what Fallon got duped into doing after he normalized Donald Trump on his show and everybody got mad at him, it's one of the biggest offenses to intelligence ever committed, was the idea that Jimmy Fallon was shamed for having Donald Trump on his show. They said he normalized Donald Trump by mussing his hair and treating him like a regular guy. Except there's only one small problem. Jimmy Fallon hosted a show on NBC. Do you know who else hosted a show on NBC for 15 years? Donald Trump. Donald Trump. So you understand, he was not normalizing him by having him on NBC. He was the highest rated primetime host on the network for 15 years. He was not a stranger to their primetime audience. He was a fixture. He was on the network longer than anybody else in primetime. At the time, he was hosting The Apprentice. And then they had Celebrity Apprentice. That's how much of a fixture he was. The show had a spinoff. He hosted Saturday Night Live during that election. And then when he won that election, Saturday Night Live, who thought enough of him to let him host the show, cried when he won the frickin' election. I mean, come on, man.
2: That is so embarrassing.
0: Why? Because they manufactured a hysteria and then reacted to it, like literally a cat chasing its tail scenario. Donald Trump, who had been in polite society for as long as we've had one in my lifetime. I mean, he's around since the 80s. He was doing like Lifestyles of the Rich and Famous. He was promoting boxing matches in Atlantic City. Mike Tyson, Michael Spinks, 1988 at the Boardwalk Convention Center. It's a Don King production. Who's the first guy they introduced in the ring? The owner of the casino, Donald Trump. Okay, and he was always making headlines. Obviously, he split from Ivana and wound up with Marla Maples, and that was kind of a tabloid thing. He was a fixture on Oprah. He was a weekly caller to the Howard Stern show. He went on The View dozens of times.
2: The View was awful.
0: Maybe so, but he was great friends with Barbara Walters. He was a fixture in polite society here in New York. He went to the Clintons, by the way. He hung out with them so often, they came to his wedding. Think about that. The Clintons were at his wedding. And Donald Trump entered politics, and with a straight face, they were like, who is this fringe lunatic that's entering our politics, talking about building a wall? Never mind that Republicans and Democrats had voted for border wall funding under Bush and Barack Obama, which was a farce. Okay, but here they were disavowing any knowledge of this Donald Trump persona. They literally went to his wedding.
3: Democrats are so full of crap.
0: I don't know who this guy is. We better get the FBI on it. He might be colluding with Russia for all we know. Nobody knows anything about this guy. Where did he come from? Oh, I don't know. Primetime TV. But the point is, at the time Donald Trump entered politics, Stephen Colbert was about to get canceled. He had taken over The Late Show, David Letterman, and the ratings were tanking. Because his Comedy Central persona from the Colbert Report, which was him just mocking Bill O'Reilly as a character, like a caricature of Bill O'Reilly, it was a very popular show. Did well. Okay, but when he had to play himself, you realize that that grating persona he was doing on the Colbert Report was actually just his real persona. He'd been playing himself the whole time. He is an obnoxious, you know, self-righteous a-hole. And when you don't have the warmth of a comedy show, you quickly alienate viewers who expect it. You see, Letterman might be an old, cranky, gassy curmudgeon now with a beard that makes him look like the suspect in every missing jogger case in his hometown. But the point is, he was not politically active. You know who Donald Trump sat down with probably 10 times during his time in late night? David Letterman. Okay, that's a real thing.
4: Tell him like it is.
0: I am. But Letterman, you know, he'd argue with Trump about it. So he's a regular guest of the show. He liked the guy. Okay, they all liked the guy. You know, Donald Trump was on Colbert's show. That's the point. They were fine. They were friends. But when Trump got into politics, it gave Colbert an opening because his show that was suddenly tanking got really over-the-top, heavy-handed political. And he devoted the entirety of his existence to bashing Trump, but in the process alienated half the country and turned late night into an activism soapbox masquerading as comedy. And when you're making $30, $40 million a year to do that, but you're alienating half of your audience by default, your demise, your fate has already been sealed. We'll talk about it.
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16: I'm Ashley Dvorkin with a Fox Celebrity Profile with Andy Serkis and Iman Vellani of the animated adaptation of Animal Farm. Serkis directs, produces, and voice stars in the retelling of George Orwell's 1945 dystopian novella, along with a star-studded cast, which also includes Seth Rogen, Gaten Matarazzo, Glenn Close, and Woody Harrelson. Vellani plays two piglet characters in the film, and it's her first time doing voice acting.
17: Incredible. I mean, you should have heard that in the booth. It was amazing to witness what Iman was doing, bouncing off between those two characters. And I mean,
18: he was doing
17: incredible.
18: All of the voices, like every single animal. Yeah. And it was distinguishable, different voices. Like, it was so cool. I was watching the master work, you know?
19: Well, yes, because Andy's such a visual storyteller. So when you're doing like the next project, what's important to you?
17: As a desire to still have a collective experience, I still think we want to be immersed in a project and not necessarily just have stories told to us as 2D.
16: Ashley Dvorkin, Fox News.
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23: The Justice Department officially indicting 94-year-old former Cuban President Raul Castro for a 1996 attack on two civilian planes that left four people dead. Secretary of State Marco Rubio says Cuba has accepted humanitarian aid offered by the U.S., adding that the instability of the island nation is a matter of U.S. national security.
24: The future of Cuba belongs to the people of Cuba in terms of how they're governed, what the system looks like, and so forth. But the national security threat, that's 100% something we're going to focus on because that's about America.
23: Cuban officials have accused the Trump administration of pushing a coup to steal their resources. Well, the Democrats released the autopsy of the party's 2024 election loss, blaming former President Biden for former Vice President Kamala Harris's defeat.
25: According to the Democrats, Harris lost because she was tied to an unpopular White House that failed to effectively employ her as VP. All while, of course, Bidenomics meant economic anxiety for a lot of voters. Furthermore, that report says Democrats needed to be more than just anti-Trump and that their focus on woke social issues over economic ones alienated socially conservative voters. The report also criticized the White House for how it used Harris. And this is from page 71 of the report. It says this: the idea that a prepared and supported vice president could not have helped the president in the preceding 3.5 years is a significant failure of imagination.
23: Fox's Kevin Cork. Senate Republicans abruptly leaving Washington on Thursday without voting on a $70 billion ICE and Border Patrol funding bill. The measure stalled over a proposed $1.8 billion fund meant to compensate people who say they've been victims of government weaponization. And after Republicans abandoned part of the bill that provided $1 billion in security money, that's for President Trump's White House ballroom. I'm Chris DeMeo. This is Fox News.

0: I would feel the same way if I were you. Good evening, everyone. Well, the Trump administration has created a $1.7 billion fund to compensate victims of the Biden White House. But so far, the only plaintiffs are 300 Somalians from Minnesota. The granddaughter of Italian dictator Benito Mussolini won Italy's version of Celebrity Big Brother. Coming in second, Cindy Hitler.
1: Nice girl. Good girl, Cindy.
0: Good girl. A fully loaded septic truck was obliterated when a freight train plowed through it at a railroad crossing, coating the area in human waste. In a related story, Bruce Springsteen's new album has been delayed by a month.
1: Oh, boy.
0: Meanwhile, a water treatment plant spilled 30,000 gallons of sewage into a Long Island waterway, which means Maroon 5's album has also been delayed by a month. Two up the same hole. Two up the same hole.
2: Two birds, one stone.
0: A cult leader has been indicted on charges for controlling followers through fear, forced labor, and sex. And he now faces three counts of impersonating a wife.
2: Yeah.
0: Oh, terrible. Women are clapping. The women are clapping. Heavy rainfall led to flash flooding in New York City Wednesday night. To keep from getting washed away, Mayor Mamdani urged New Yorkers to lash themselves to Joy Behar. Today is the 92-year anniversary of Amelia Earhart becoming the first woman to fly solo, nonstop across the Atlantic. Wow. Good for her. And, you know, I can't wait to see what she does with the Pacific. Because she didn't come back.
2: She's not back yet?
0: No, she's not back.
2: We'll keep a line on for her.
0: Yeah. Akeem Jeffries has called for black athletes to boycott SEC schools in states that pursued redistricting. Oh, no, don't do that, said soon-to-be Kentucky starting center Eugene Baumgartner.
1: He's a scorer.
0: Finally, a U.S. nuclear fusion firm has built a 48-ton vacuum. And it's so powerful, it can get all the hair off Rashida Tlaib's couch.
2: Would have accepted back.
0: So a city near Boston just got rid of a deadly threat that's been terrorizing residents for years. And it's not Elizabeth Warren drunk on another homemade stash of fire water. The Cambridge City Council just voted to shut down ShotSpotter, the gunshot detection system, a network of microphones, sensors, and software that detects gunfire and alerts police before shooters disappear. Which beats the old system, trying to plug your own bullet hole with discarded bubble yum. But activists said, no, enough! Not because it didn't work, because it did.
3: This puts black and brown communities in Cambridge in very real danger.
4: This means that BIPOC members of the Cambridge community are more likely to be recorded by ShotSpotter and thus are more vulnerable to potential abuses of the data and recordings collected by the company, as well as dangerous over-policing. Surveillance does not equal safety. We do not need microphones on top of buildings listening to every loud noise in the vicinity and sending in police in order to be safe.
0: Who knew BIPOC were such gangsters? Who are these fruitcakes? Who put these laid-off carnival workers in charge? The danger these idiots lecture us about isn't the ones outside their home. The bullets, the guns, the criminals, they harm the same communities these claim to protect. Luckily for these morons, a bullet to the head won't make them any dumber. But did you voice your anger?
5: I voiced my anger here in April about this intrusive system. I do not consent for my vulnerable neighbors in our welcome community sanctuary city to be at risk.
6: And to make sure we hear from neighbors more directly impacted than I am, I will also be sharing a recorded note from a Putnam Gardens resident. He's unable to be here, but feels that ShotSpotter surveillance puts him and his family at risk.
7: La última audiencia, los residentes hablaron abrumadoramente en contra de ShotSpotter.
0: Somebody press one for English.
1: That was pretty good.
0: So once again, these creeps aren't concerned citizens. They aren't at-risk families ducking from gunfire, putting cages on their windows. No, they're far removed from reality of any daily life. They live in their heads. The professional, entitled, arrogant activists whose destructive nature would rather put others at risk. Safety is not their goal. Feeling superior is, and they're willing to let bullets fly, criminals go free, and people die. They say ShotSpotter leads to over-policing for Black and immigrant communities. Oh, you mean where the majority of shootings happen? You're right. Let's use ShotSpotters in whiter places like Newton and Brookline. But then you'd call that racist too. Why do they get all that help? But like Judge Jeanine used to say, if you want privacy, shoot people in your own home. They also claim more police responses means more minorities getting stopped, which poses a safety risk to residents. But which ones? Exactly. Just last week, this maniac in Cambridge opened fire on cars with an assault rifle. He had drug charges, armed robbery charges, recently tried to kill cops in 2020. That's who these smug narcissists are protecting, by trying to ban something that helps actual people, not phonies like them. And it does help in high-crime neighborhoods where people don't call 911. One study found that 88% of gunshots picked up by sensors weren't reported to 911 because the people are too scared to.

0: fact is, they aren't happy murderers are being stopped. They're mad that most of the murderers aren't white, and the people paying the price aren't these city council dopes. It's the people who just want to be safe. And for them, getting shot is the least of their problems. It's these gas bags bent on making sure that they do. Tells her husband, not tonight, honey. I'm giving you a headache. Outnumbered co-host Emily Campagna. They say black don't crack, but people who find him funny smoke it. Comedian Gerard Small.
1: Probably.
0: In his high school yearbook, the quote was, I had no idea she was my cousin. Comedian Jim Florentine. If he was on the Titanic, the iceberg would have moved. Former NWA World Champion, host of the Planet Tire Podcast, Tyrus. Emily, I chose this story because I believe there is a reoccurring disconnect between these people on the council and the actual citizens of a town. That nobody in this who work for a living, you know, gets rides the bus, complains about over policing, but it's these kind of like perennial student-brained activists that complain about these things because they have no connection with reality.
2: Yeah, and I see two distinctions besides reality and fantasy, obviously, here. That in one scenario that these freaks are putting forth, it's all potential. It's all hypothetical. The potential for over-surveillance, the potential for BIPOCs to be harmed, the potential for somehow our conversations to be picked up. That's not what this is. As you pointed out, any type of noise that has been mistaken for gunfire sounds really close to it, like a car backfiring and fireworks. Like, we're not talking about Jerry Nadler's farts. But for some reason, these guys have made it about their illegal immigrant neighbors or people of color. And then here's the second distinction of reality and fantasy there, is that they are now rendering more vulnerable exactly the people they pretend to protect, because the victims statistically are always higher in black and brown communities. Mm-hmm. So the reality is that, as you pointed out, 911 doesn't get called all the time. This shot spotter enables police to respond faster than normal, even with a call and if there isn't a call. And then statistically, the black and brown individuals that are disproportionately the victims of gun violence get saved, get treated. But now, because this will be removed, those white BIPOC carnival freaks will now render more dangerous and more hurt all of these people that they pretend. And that's why the real victims and the real members of those communities are out at work or exhausted at home, not giving a about this city council meeting.
0: Sherrod, that's a lovely jacket.
1: Thank you. I got it from your dad. He's a good dude. He's a good dude.
0: Been dead for a long time.
1: He needs the jacket.
0: But you know what? You still broke in and you stole it. Well, so I love that. I like that about you.
1: Well, make coffins with a lock on it.
0: He was cremated, but I can still see the ashes. All right.
3: Ew.
0: When I was listening to this, I was so surprised that there were BIPOC people concerned about, like, being arrested for gunfire. You know, BIPOC. Do you know a lot of BIPOC gangsters being an African-American?
1: Nah, not since I left college.
0: Yeah.
1: But shot spotters, who's running this, Greg?
0: Yes.
1: It seems like some nosy white people.
0: Yes.
1: With microphones.
0: And black people, too.
1: They nosy. Have they stopped people, like, committing crimes? Like, do they go to court and say, hey, here's the sound of a gunshot?
0: No,
1: he's guilty?
0: No, they get there faster in case there's an injury.
1: Who's,
0: are you against that?
1: I want to know who's listening to the noises. Who's in there like this? Go get them. Because that matters.
0: No, it's like surveillance cameras. Who's watching them?
1: But it's one thing to see something, another thing to hear it, and you're just going to assume that it's gunfire?
0: No, I think what it is, okay, it's like a machine, and people are working. Pooh! Where's that? Oh, it's over there. We might go over there. Maybe there's somebody shot.
1: Well, you lost me at machine, Gregory. I ain't trust a machine since Rosie from the Jetsons. I
0: know. You don't like anything.
1: First of all, I like that all the white people was at the hearing.
0: Yeah.
1: And then that one Spanish dude, he's like, I can't go there. I got to work. I'll call y'all. Who's the real hero?
0: Jim, are you against ShotSpotter because it could really ruin a good drug deal that you're participating in?
4: I didn't even think about that. Yeah, that could be a problem. But, I mean, it's given the heads up that there might be shots.

0: shots fired. Mm-hmm. And let's cut to the chase. Most, like, mass shooters are white.
1: Thank you.
0: So they're, yeah, I said it. But so they're okay with a white person going into a community with a bunch of minorities and shooting them up and giving them the head start.
2: Yeah.
0: And then they also said they're afraid of, because the microphones, you know, it's an invasion of privacy. They might pick up conversations and ICE might be listening in. So it's a sanctuary city, so it might pick up illegals. Mm. Like illegals are going on top of the building and then a microphone going, hey, ICE, catch me if you can.
1: That's hilarious.
0: But I just want to know
3: and
0: how.
3: Nobody's that interesting, Jim.
0: No.
3: Nobody wants to listen to your conversations.
0: And I don't think a microphone on the top of a building is going to pick up chatter on the street below.
3: Yeah.
0: And that's what they're worried about.
3: Yeah.
0: And how is it racist? Because, I mean, can you tell the difference between a black gunshot and a white gunshot?
1: You know you can. It's well, a bigger gun when it's black.
0: Well, maybe the white gunshot.
1: You know that.
0: And the white gunshot wouldn't have any rhythm, so.
3: That's all. We can't do anything, can we? Dyrus!
4: Yo!
3: All right, give me your wisdom. Can I just point out one thing that I forgot?
4: It's your show.
3: Yes. I like how they were speaking for the consent of others.
4: Yeah, I love how they... It's always the weirdest, gayest-looking white people who defend us. And I would just like to say, please stop.
3: Yeah.
4: They're so racist. And what they're doing is they're saying, look... It's not fair that you're looking in because all the brown and black people are criminals. It's not fair. You're interrupting what we do best, apparently shoot and rob each other, and you're taking away our rights. It's not, Gadsad said, suicidal empathy. It's stupid empathy. They protect things that they themselves wouldn't put themselves in. If you told them, okay, we'll take everything out, and we'll put you guys at a picnic table, and you guys can just talk to everybody when they're acting out. Mm-hmm. They would be murdered, robbed in a day, within minutes of being out there. They never, ever really talk about anything that's real. It just sounds good. And they also come from this thing where all these individuals that do this speaking, they record everything they do in their life.
3: Yes.
4: They have this narcissistic thing that they think every time they speak, everybody stops to hear them. Nobody cares about how painful your nose ring was. You know what I'm saying? Like, or the fact that mom didn't put anything on your card. So there's this group of people who think their entire life is filters and social medias to audiences of like 6 or 7 people and 4 are family members. They think that everything they do is so magnified and they don't really have any real fear because they don't experience it. The most dangerous thing they did was go into that courtroom to speak. Mm-hmm. And until they get put in real life situations, they freaking panic. And the first thing they do is, where are the police?
3: Yeah.
4: So it's just ass backwards. Don't help.
3: Yeah.
4: Stick to your selfies and your complaining about the president being alive videos on Instagram.
3: Yeah. All right. Up next, an A+ for Pratt. Yeah.
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0: Thank you.
1: His polling is growing higher than an L.A. fire. Our video of the day comes from L.A. mayoral candidate Spencer Pratt. Where his support... Shut up, I almost called him Tyrus.
2: You don't... You can't tell us apart.
1: No, I can't.
3: I'm going with the hat, Greg.
1: Yes. Whereas Spencer Pratt supporters recently posted an epic campaign ad for their favorite candidate who's surging in the polls. It features a bunch of regular dudes at a barbecue pretending to not know who they're voting for, but then admitting what they're all thinking. Roll it.
4: Have you been downtown lately? Looks like an episode of The Walking Dead. Not that I'm MAGA or anything, though. Spencer Pratt seems like he has some good ideas. Not that I'm MAGA or anything. He does seem really angry all the time, though.
5: Well, they did burn his house down.
4: How about on three, we just say who we're voting for? One, two, three.
5: Spencer Pratt.
4: Yeah. Spencer Pratt. Can you imagine if our wives knew?
6: We're all voting for Spencer Pratt, right? Of course.
1: Yeah. So...
2: Oh my God.
1: What's okay? What is your. Try to not be emotional about this.
2: Okay.
1: Okay, Sherrod?
2: Yeah.
1: You like have a visceral repulsion. Is it because of the hills?
2: I watched the hills.
1: Yeah.
2: I had a girlfriend, I had no choice.
1: Yeah.
2: That's who you want to vote? First of all, the black people in that commercial, AI.
1: No, they're all AI.
2: Okay, okay, that makes a lot of sense.
1: Yeah.
2: Spencer said they burned his house down. Who burned his house down? Us? His house got burned down. He said he was living in a trailer. He's not in a trailer. He's in an expensive hotel.
1: No, he's in both. And by the way, who cares where he's living? His house burned down.
2: No, because he said, this is where I got to live now.
1: Oh, my God.
2: I don't know where he lives.
1: You listen to too much TMZ, Sherrod.
2: I listen to him.
1: No. He said he was living in a trailer, and then when he didn't have electricity or water, he had to go to the hotel. But again, who cares? His house burned down, and whatever. The mayor wasn't there. She was in Ghana. Nobody did anything about it. I think
2: excellent point, Greg. What have we come to where Spencer Pratt is a real option for elected?
1: Look at the Democrats. If you guys
2: nobody's perfect. I give you that. I give you that. You don't see me going out voting for Flavor Flav.
1: Yeah, that's.
2: But
1: I would vote for Flavor Flav.
2: Spencer.
1: Jim.
2: Pratt.
1: Jim, do you feel as strongly as Sherrod does against Spencer Pratt? I think, given, you have to compare him to what's out there, and it ain't good, so he's the dude.
7: He's the dude, I guess. You know, he's the next guy up there. But no, but they're complaining that it's AI. The left is complaining that commercial's AI, and it's taking acting work away from actors.
1: Yes.
7: But meanwhile, what actors in Hollywood are going to do a commercial for Republicans? They'll never work again.

0: Yeah.
1: I mean, they should have hired Stephen Colbert. He's looking for a new gig.
0: Yeah, you know.
1: Could have done it.
0: You know what's funny?
2: That was good.
0: Is that that ad is AI, and it's more authentic than any Democrat trying to be authentic. Any real Democrat comes off as phony because they're acting. That's just like AI. I mean, that is, those people don't exist. It's creepy when you think about it.
2: Yeah.
0: It's like, you know when you dream, Tyrus? Do you ever have dreams and there are strangers in your dream? Did you create their faces yourself, or did it come from the past? Do you think AI... Do you think AI just created those people?
2: Oh. Maybe AI created, but whatever you're dreaming about, you need help.
0: I don't dispute that.
2: I see strangers in my sleep. What are
0: no,
2: you
0: No, you know what I mean? Okay,
2: it's
0: a doctor comes in. It's like, where did that face come from? Did I make the face?
2: Yeah.
0: Or did I see it on a bus? You know, because I take the bus every day.
3: Small bus.
2: I'm sorry.
0: Hey, no heckling.
2: Dr. Drew on more often. I can't help you with this one. I think here's the deal. I met Pratt years ago. I did a show with Snoop called Dog After Dark on MTV, and yeah. I met him and his, I think it was girlfriend then, wife now or whatever, and he offered me a job in the elevator, and I was like, Snoop was like, no, he's not available. Mm. And I'm glad I did, because I would have burnt down in the house with him. So, because, you know, security's always the last one to have to leave. But what makes me laugh about this is they're going after his qualifications, mm-hmm. which is hilarious. Considering the qualified one, mm-hmm. Bass, left on the job to go on vacation. That is the most, that's like me not showing up to work for a month and be like, hey, Tyrus, where you at? Well, I'm in Africa. I'm busy. What happened? And never filled the seat in. So her qualifications didn't make it better. Mm-hmm. She ruined the state. Her policies, her lack of doing anything, fraud everywhere, but she's qualified? I would rather go with somebody on the fly who actually has a foot in the game. He wants his house built back. He wants his neighborhood back. And that could spread to other things. Maybe he's only a one-term guy, but considering the professionals were on the job, they f***ed it up. So I would give a shot to an amateur. But I also, I'm saying this in the comfort of my home in beautiful Florida.
0: Yeah. You know,
3: where's Carrot Top when you need him?
0: Yeah. Now he's
2: Vegas.
0: Next. This ad, Emily, we've talked about preference falsification. When you tell you're surrounded by people who are liberal and you don't tell them that you're going to vote for Trump, or could be the reverse, whatever, but it never is, because there's no, like, in broadcasting, there's nothing like that. What am I saying? My point is this. The ad exposes a reality that men will not tell you what they're going to do because the women are usually more liberal.
4: Especially in California.
0: Mm-hmm.
4: What I find interesting is that I think it's actually sort of clear. Each face is like a total amalgam of, like the guy on the right, he's totally like Ryan Gosling meets the guy that played Thor, and then the one on the left is the, I think his first name's Kevin, and then he's in that sitcom. Like, you can see where
2: Hold
4: AI
2: on, Emily,
4: has
2: what's the one in the middle?
3: He's Michael B. Jordan. He's Michael B. Jordan.
2: See how she avoided that? Yeah. You see how she did?
4: Yeah. Whatever.
3: Yeah, what do you look like?
2: Yeah.
4: Anyway, here's my point. That to me, it's clear that it extracts from existing to, like, crazy. But here's my broader point. Spencer Pratt represents exactly how a democracy is supposed to work. He admits he was totally apolitical up until now, other than making a few comedic jabs at both sides of the aisle. And then what happens? A total calamity born out of sheer incompetence and abdication of duty from his local mayor. So he steps in because no one else is. This is what a government by the people, for the people means. It is when everyday people step into the ring and say, you know what? No one is doing it better. I'm going to give it a shot. And his policies do not have to come with experience navigating the bloated bureaucracy that we pay for in spades with our tax dollars to no avail. What it is simply common sense. He says we need more funding for the cops, less money to the homeless, stop giving needles to meth addicts. How about we criminalize the prostitution people that are running these chicks on the street? Like, it is just common sense. You do not need a rocket science degree to run Los Angeles. You just need to not be incompetent. I hear you sighing. But my point is, so just like Trump, don't come in there and tell me that because Kamala Harris, for example, held the office of senator or attorney general, she was somehow qualified to be vice president. No, she sucked there too. It doesn't matter what your resume says. You either suck or you have common sense.
0: All right. Together. Together. Up next, a washed up whiner. That was fun.
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0: Chelsea whines about mean jokes.
17: Did you see the Kevin Hart roast? People feel pretty free to me. I mean, those guys feel free. And I knew they would be lazy because they do that for a living. And I knew enough about, like, Tony Hinchcliffe and Shane and their backgrounds. They're racist, that they're bigots, that they're sexist. You know, that they think they're, like, invincible. It was ick. It was gross. There's no, I don't find those jokes to be funny. Jokes about lynching black people or, like, lynching is not a joke. It's not, that's worse than rape. Like, you're not joking about rape, are you? Are you saying, I'm going to go rape you? You know you can't do that, but you can say lynching? Like, I find that to be, I don't know, you know, people are like, it's a roast, you go for it. I'm like, you can go for it without being gross.
0: Yeah, Jim. I think she's talking about you. You're gross.
1: Is that what you had in your notes? You need new notes.
0: You know what Shane Gillis said? His response is, this is a big moment for Chelsea. I'm glad she's capitalizing. Good for her. We're all rooting for her. Anyway, come see me July 17th at the football stadium.
1: That's beautiful.
0: Yeah.
1: I know Tony. I know Shane. I'm friends with both of them. They're not racist.
0: Yeah.
1: Okay, Kill Tony, the show. It's a huge show. Sells out two nights. Madison Square Garden, one of the biggest shows ever. Has black comedians on. Cam Patterson is on Saturday Night Live because of Tony Hinchcliffe, putting him on Kill Tony. David Lucas, another black comedian, selling out everywhere because of Tony Hinchcliffe. Mm-hmm. They're not. You know, and it's just weird that a liberal white woman on the dais is the one complaining about the black jokes, not the black guys.
0: Yeah.
1: None of the black comedians.
0: It's always,
1: it's always
0: the white, angry liberal lady, the awful.
1: Yeah, she has a problem with it.
0: Yeah, she's speaking for them, Tyrus.
2: Yeah. Do we have the technology to go back to the video real quick of the her on the couch with the brother? Because that
18: Dion
2: with Dion, because Dion is rethinking it. I he's there. He thought he was getting ready to have sex, and he's got to listen to her talk. And she is talking herself out of the hookup. She's trying to lure him into a long term relationship, hoping that he stays the night. And he's on the end. You see that nod?
18: Yeah.
2: I got to get out of here. Nod. Look, watch. She's getting comfortable, sitting cool, and now he's nodding like, ah, oh, man, I didn't drink enough. I gotta get out of here. But I think it's funny. Like she's like was the all, everything she said was gross and her jokes all the time.
0: Yeah.
2: She tried to proposition 50 Cent to have sex with her if he wouldn't vote for Trump. Like, but you're picking your spots. I think Gilla said it best, man. I hope this works out for you.
0: Yeah.
2: I don't think it's gonna work out for the brother on the couch.
0: You know, Emily. I think when somebody says they're not funny, it's like irrelevant. It's like subjective.
18: Right.
0: I have millions of fans who laugh at me every single night. And there's like three or four people who don't find me funny.
4: There's always going to be one or two.
0: There's always going to be one or two.
4: In the whole world, yeah.
0: Yes, exactly.
4: Exactly. That's what I was thinking, that, you know, comedy is so subjective. And also the market takes care of that. Mm-hmm. You know, if a comedian is successful, then that means their ratings will be high, their tickets will sell out, et cetera. That's why Colbert is going off the air. That's why everything, you know, the market takes care of it. The audience takes care of it. But she is demonstrating exactly what we talked about in our first conversation yet again, which is a white woman stepping in to speak for a person of color that didn't ask for it, that doesn't feel that way.
0: She thought the joke was funny, the black lady, about the jokes they were making about her husband, you know.
4: But Chelsea Handler didn't. And the other thing is, I'm pretty sure, I'm willing to bet on it, that Chelsea Handler laughed real loud when, who's the red-haired freak, held out the head of Donald
0: Kathy
4: Trump?
0: Kathy Griffin.
4: Kathy Griffin held it, and also all those horrific jokes.
18: I was going to say
4: Chucky. Same thing. Or the
2: Chucky would have been correct as well.
4: Or the horrific jokes made about Erica Kirk and Charlie Kirk.
0: Yeah.
4: Like those kind of things. So I'm sure she draws the line at this made-up place that she's trying to have the savior complex for, but then where writ large, you know, again, market taking care of it, writ large people thinking like, gosh, that was sort of poor taste. I'm sure she was loving it because it suited her ideology.
0: Well, writ large it is. Sherrod, two-part question.
2: Yes.
0: A, have you slept with Chelsea Handler? And B, what about Tony Hinchcliffe?
18: Not Chelsea, but I have with 50 Cent. Long story, boating accident.
2: We got time.
0: You accidentally fell on him?
18: Well, it happens. It's maritime stuff, Greg. You wouldn't understand.
0: Maritime stuff.
18: I know Shane. I know Tony. And I can say, bottom of my heart, Shane's not racist. Look, they're funny guys, but yeah, I don't think Shane is that dude. But sometimes Tony goes to some places when he called Puerto Rico to a garbage dump in the middle of the sea or whatever. Mm-hmm. So people go to, you know, jokes can sometimes go to places that make people uncomfortable.
0: Mm-hmm.
18: But, you know, you got to give people room to do their thing and then let the crowd decide what it is.
0: Yes.
19: But Chelsea was making fun of Tony being gay.
0: Yes.
19: Like insinuating he was gay, so that's okay to make.
18: He is gay.
19: But that's okay to make fun of gay people. So she's making fun of them.
0: Yes.
19: So gay people are out to be fun of.
18: But the lynching thing was true, though. I liked what she said about the lynching. Lynching is kind of heavy. If you're not going to make fun of rape, and you say that's off limits, then lynching is worse than rape because somebody dies.
19: Gay people have had it tough in this country, too, along with black people.
18: You still talk about me.
19: But so imagine gay and black. That's really tough to live in this country. Ask Sherrod. He knows.
18: I knew that was coming. I have to beat you to I'm being a gay dude in that joke.
0: All right. Coming up, pathetic, whimsical teens.
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3: Fox News. I'm Sue Guzman. NASCAR legend Kyle Busch, a two-time Cup Series champion, has died at the age of 41. Fox's Jay Berman has more.
5: It was announced earlier Thursday that Busch was hospitalized as a result of severe illness. He pulled out of this weekend's Coca-Cola 600 from Charlotte, which was going to be the first time in more than a decade that Busch missed a Cup Series race.
3: A new Fox News poll finds voters believe fraud in federal social programs is rampant.
7: More than 7 out of 10 people think welfare and social service program fraud in the U.S. is a common occurrence. How should that be dealt with? More than half of respondents, 56%, say the priority should be on ensuring benefits are available, while 43% say emphasis should be on preventing fraud.
3: Fox's Gernal Scott reporting. 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
0: According to the New York Times, something called whimsy is the Gen Z coping mechanism for the dumpster fire that apparently is their world. These kids say everything sucks, so they wear cutesy childlike unicorn pajamas, put sprinkles in their coffee, weird clothes and jewelry, and use words like saunter instead of walk, all in an effort to escape their sad lives. All right, Tyrus. What is up with the New York Times? What is it? This seems like a completely made-up story. Is it made up?
1: No, Greg, it's not made up. This is that summertime thing you always talk about. I think they're having who could have the gayest story ever.
0: Yes.
1: It's like there's an award for it. Like, whimsical? Is that the word we're using now?
0: Yes.
1: Grown men in unicorn suits feeling sad for themselves? There's another word for that. Mm-hmm. It's called pedophile.
0: You know, Sherrod, is this just another thing that white people do, like eating mayonnaise and showing up on time?
2: And trying to sound record black neighborhoods for gunshots? Well, this is, whimsy is not a bad thing, right, Gregory? I mean, this show itself is whimsy, the five with whimsy.
0: Yes, it is whimsical.
2: It's whimsical. We try to, you know, make it lighter and, you know, more palatable to people.
0: Do you consider yourself whimsy?
1: It only depends. At sea.
2: Yeah, on the boating accidents, I get whimsy. I mean, I got some whims in me, but I also got some wit and brevity. That's who I am.
4: Mm. Yes.
2: Huh? Well. But I was still hit, I'll tell you that right now. That looked like an American Apparel ad, don't it?
0: Yeah, it does. I don't know what you talk. You know what? I'm just going to move away from you slowly. Emily, this seems kind of like just another, like, summer trend that just shows up because all the editors are in the Hamptons.
4: Yes, and another manufactured trend by a generation that is still obsessed with online because all they're doing is posting about themselves doing it. Real whimsy is what we grew up with, like Beatrix Potter and Narnia and all of those amazing things. So now it's coming back. People are stitching and knitting, which obviously you know I love. But the point is that I think, yes, they are reaching for tangible things outside of the digital world, but they're still tethered to it by putting it all on their social media. Those of us who know how to disconnect are doing it because we love it. Also, I used to have a crimper for my hair. I think her hair's remember that?
0: You're the opposite of whimsy, Jim. There's nothing whimsy about
1: you. I wear
0: that
1: like a badge of honor.
0: Yeah. Look at the shirt you're wearing and the beard.
8: That's what I got. This is my whimsy shirt I wore tonight. I used all my Kohl's cash.
1: I'm an investor.
0: Is that what you wear when you frolic?
8: I made something whimsy for you. It's in the green room after the show. It's a mustache and my body hair. There wasn't a lot of it, so it's a small mustache, so do what you want with it.
0: Thank you very much.
8: Yeah.
0: I thought you maybe it was an upper decker. All right.
1: And the wheels
0: It's a long story. Let's Google Jim Florentine and upper decker, and you'll find out what I mean.
1: It's not a baseball card.
0: No. Up next, a dancing queen machine.
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17: We got another clip for you. It's video
0: Second video of the day comes from China, where a humanoid robot was programmed to dance like Michael Jackson, but almost immediately tripped on the stage.
1: I thought that was...
0: And look, he died. He died, just like Michael Jackson.
1: I thought that was Spencer Pratt.
2: Oh.
0: And then they just leave him there, and then some guy just gets up and picks it up, drags him off. But it's great. It's like, so Sherrod, is it a fact that clearly all the robots are white?
1: Okay, that's supposed to be Michael Jackson. I thought that was Spencer Pratt leaving his burning house.
0: Oh.
1: Anywho.
0: Yeah.
1: It's not easy dancing like Michael Jackson. I don't care if you're a robot or you're a person. I mean, you can't really just do that.
0: What a stupid thing to teach a robot, Emily. Why don't you teach him to do something good?
4: Well, why did they have him do the routine on the stairs? Obviously, he's going to fall. But also, how funny is it when robots fall? It is literally just as funny as when humans fall. That's what I think is so funny. It's, like, hysterical.
0: You know what? We have empathetic, like, we... It is. It's a great point. It's like, Jim, it's like... We invented robots not for them to do stuff, but so they fail and we can laugh at them. It is funny. Like when it's more interesting to watch a robot just like fall down a flight of stairs than it is to like lift a box. Look at me, lift a box. I'm lifting a box. Big deal.
8: No, it is, and it's a funny video, and it's you know, they made it like Michael Jackson, the robot.
1: Joe Jackson who came and got him?
8: Maybe there was a bunch of young little boys in the front row and it distracted them. That's why he tripped. Wow. It's sad that they wheeled them off like that, you know?
0: Yeah.
8: The robot needs a little whimsy, you know?
0: Yeah,
8: what I mean?
0: Yes. That's what he called it. All right, Tyrus, why didn't nobody applauded?
1: They just, first of all, that was a besmirchment. Mm-hmm. In your opening statement, we need to clarify that. The only group of people worse than dancing than white people is Asian people. So let's be fair. Mm-hmm. Let's be fair. Let's give Whitey a break on this one. It was the Asian guy who was trying to do karate and a moonwalk at the same time, and he broke his robot. Yeah. Although, Emily, I wouldn't be so quick to be laughing at robots. Their memories never go away. And when Greg has already made a deal. When the robots come, he'll give you up. He'll be like, no, not me. Emily laughed at when your cousin fell.
0: Yeah. I am.
1: And you will be assimilated.
0: I am going to be the Benedict Arnold of the AI robot world. I'm just going to go, guys, I was behind you all the time, this entire time. On the 5 today, they were trashing AI. I'm like going, guys. You'll be pleading for my protection.
2: Yes, they will be.
1: And see, every day in my office, Greg sees me go by with a bucket of water.
0: Yes.
1: Every day. I am loading up for when they come for me.
0: Yeah.
1: Next.
0: You also have fish in your office.
1: Yes, but that's just a rouge.
0: All right. We'll be right back.
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6: 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Many Americans are facing mounting financial pressures, but by making small changes to everyday habits can make a major impact on long-term wealth. Last year, nearly three-quarters of Americans failed to meet their savings and spending goals, according to a Vanguard Consumer Survey. Many people, especially those in their 30s and 40s, are falling into costly traps, including failing to boost emergency savings, delaying investing, and taking on too much debt. Financial experts say it's important to prioritize retirement savings. Missing out on employer matches or delaying contributions can have a long-term impact. Also, don't take on financial debt, which chips away at your ability to build real wealth. And it's critical to save for an emergency fund and start to plan for your child's education early. College costs continue to rise, and many families underestimate the importance that the earlier you start to save, the less difficult it becomes in later years. Saving you money, Hillary Barsky, Fox.
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0: 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Tara! Studio audience! Fucking thanks. I'm grateful. 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
21: Revealing the latest peace plan. I'm Sue Guzman, Fox News. Iran and Oman discussing a plan for ships trafficking the Strait of Hormuz. The latest from Fox's Chandley Painter.
22: The Strait of Hormuz remains a sticking point as Iran reportedly negotiates with Oman to set up a formal tolling system for the vital waterway. The president, though, doubling down on Project Freedom.
23: We have total control of the Strait of Hormuz, as you know, with our blockade. The blockade's been 100% effective. Nobody's been able to get through it. It's like a steel wall.
22: And with gas prices hovering over $4 a gallon heading into the big holiday weekend, the president promising that they will fall sharply once the war ends.
21: New Fox News poll finds 60% of people questioned oppose America's role in the conflict. Republicans struggling Thursday to find the votes to dismiss legislation that would force President Trump to withdraw from the conflict with Iran. As it became clear, GOP leaders would not have the numbers to defeat the bill, they called off a vote on it. Members of both the Senate and House have left Capitol Hill now for a long Memorial Day recess. No new votes expected till they return in June. Two-time NASCAR Cup Series champion Kyle Busch has died. Fox's Christina Coleman reports.
24: The motorsports world shaken by his sudden loss. Busch was hospitalized earlier this week with a severe illness. His family has asked for privacy. Now, the week prior, he was battling a sinus cold. He radioed for medical help during a race on May 10th. His family, NASCAR, and Richard Childress Racing released a joint statement on his tragic loss. They said the entire NASCAR family is heartbroken. They described Busch as fierce and passionate. They said his sharp wit and competitive spirit sparked a deep emotional connection with race fans of every age. Denny Hamlin wrote on X, "Absolutely cannot comprehend this news. We just need to think of his family during this time. We love you, KB."
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21: The DNC releasing a report outlining what went wrong in the 2024 election. Fox's Kevin Corrick reports.
11: The DNC's autopsy of President Trump's 2024 election victory largely blames former President Biden for failing to support his VP Kamala Harris. That report also seems to give the former president a bit of a pass to his debate performance. Quoting now, "The debate obviously changed many things. The dial testing during the debate demonstrated the weakness of the president's performance." Some Democrats, though, aren't buying all that. They say what happened was the party didn't focus enough on kitchen table issues.
21: The Justice Department has charged 15 people in Minnesota with stealing $90 million from state Medicaid programs.
12: Officials cited programs intended to secure housing for homeless people and treat children with autism that collapsed as fraudsters piled on. The woman convicted as the kingpin in the massive Feeding Our Future scandal, Amy Bach, was sentenced to 41 and a half years in prison. Bach was also ordered to pay restitution on $243 million the government says was scammed through that COVID-era food program. It was intended to help kids during the pandemic, but ended with taxpayers being billed for meals that did not exist. Shackled in court, Bach sobbed and said, "I understand I failed. I failed the public, my family, everyone."
21: Fox's Mike Tobin. U.S. Senator Josh Hawley calling for Minnesota's Attorney General Keith Ellison to face criminal penalties following the fraud revelation.
14: Let's not forget, Keith Ellison had a meeting in his office with the Feeding Our Futures fraudsters. They asked him, Kaylee, to please, please help them get the investigators off their backs. He agreed to help them, and then just a few days later, he took thousands of dollars in campaign contributions.
21: The Trump administration is loosening a federal rule that requires grocery stores and air conditioning companies to reduce greenhouse gases used in cooling equipment. I'm Sue Guzman. This is Fox News.
15: Good evening, everyone. Tonight on The Ingram Angle, Minnesota, the land of 10,000 lakes and just as many frauds. The feds are on it.
26: If you're a fraudster, do not walk away from this press conference. Run, because we are coming after you.
15: And we have the details coming up. Plus, Newsom's prison parole board rewarded after greenlighting the violent pedo release.
27: The judge sentenced him to life. In fact, the judge sentenced him to 355 years to life. And the parole board is at it again.
15: Also, the Democrats hunt for masculine appeal.
28: Are you single? So you have a girlfriend?
29: I do.
15: But first, a hidden autopsy released. That's the focus of tonight's angle. All right, the press wants you to believe that Democrats are on a glide path to winning the majority. And to be clear, the GOP has some ground to make up. Right now, in the RCP average and the generic ballot, Democrats are up 7.1%. By comparison, at this time in 2022, the last midterm, which was during Biden, the GOP was up by 2.1. But Republicans ended up netting just 9 seats in the House, and they lost one in the Senate. But here's the rub. The current deficit for Republicans is mostly attributable to one issue, and it's temporary: gas prices. The war in Iran will be over soon, and energy costs will come down. And Republicans on the trail will remind voters that when Democrats were in charge, they loved high energy prices and wanted actually to phase out gas-powered cars altogether. Biden's flunkies only cared about gas prices, and so they drained the Strategic Petroleum Reserve, remember that, when they realized that the issue was hurting Biden politically. But now fast forward to today, and this White House can point to numerous domestic policy successes. Broader enforcement, unleashing the energy sector, of course, reducing drug prices, no tax on tips and overtime, obviously on immigration, huge wins there. Today, even with the war in Iran, the growth for Q2 was revised upward by the Atlanta Fed GDP Now model from 3.99%, that's in real GDP, to 4.26% due to what? Even during the war, an improving Trump economy. But what do the Democrats have to run on other than, of course, hating Trump? And how do you heal a wounded party when it's afraid to know why it got clobbered in 2024. Even, by the way, when they commissioned a professional autopsy.
1: Will you ever release that autopsy?
2: None of us have a time machine. We can't go back and change the past. And so trying to relitigate the 2024 election takes us away from actually our focus on 2026 and 2028. We're not going to go backwards. As much as some folks want to relitigate the 2024 election, I'm not one of them.
15: Okay, that was embarrassing. And then today came the DNC chair's about face. He says he didn't want to create a distraction with the report, but inadvertently created a bigger one by not releasing it. I'll say. And here's the report in a nutshell. It wasn't their horrid ideas that sunk them. It was basically a PR problem. Page 31. The White House didn't give Kamala more opportunities to shine for 3.5 long years. And remember her word salads in Europe? Then page 40. Right-wing media outlets essentially had them cornered and outsmarted. Page 71, more coulda, shoulda, wouldas with Kamala. They said the White House did not position or prepare the vice president. Had the White House explored and evaluated ways to leverage Kamala Harris earlier in the administration, perhaps it would have improved the president's standing. And it certainly could have helped prepare her to lead the ticket. Okay, let me just tell you, the reason they didn't put Kamala out is because she was terrible. Okay, that's why they didn't put her out on TV more. That's why they didn't want to give her any real issues to handle except the border, which obviously didn't work out. So no wonder they didn't want to release this autopsy. It was embarrassing. Now, Kamala got smoked, not just because of her annoying cackle, but of course, because of the administration. Its policies failed across the board. The economic, the human, the cultural toll was devastating. 25 million illegals. Countless terrorists and vicious felons were allowed in, an endless flow of deadly drugs. Of course, the extended pandemic lockdowns, disaster, runaway inflation from all the additional COVID spending, all the other infrastructure spending. Thank you, Senator Kennedy. Now, the Afghanistan pullout, I mean, we could do a whole show just on Biden's failures. But today, one Democrat was more on point.
3: An autopsy is a medical procedure you do over a corpse. And now it sounds like we need a malpractice attorney because we couldn't even do the autopsy correctly. We know how we got here. It was the Joe Biden issue at the debate. It was the switch over to Kamala without a process. And at the end of the day, Democrats weren't talking enough about affordability in the economy. The fact that we can't even tell people why, we're too afraid to tell them the truth. They know the truth. They saw the debate. They saw what happened, right? And they saw that we got killed in the election. We lost every swing state. They can write whatever document they want, but Democrats know why we lost.
15: Yeah, well, he almost got there, but it's certainly more on point than the autopsy. And Obama's former right-hand man, he's not stupid.
5: The country wanted to fire the administration. They were angry about inflation, about the border. Trump seized on those issues. And she was the number two person in that administration. The Democratic Party can't survive as a party of blue metropolitan islands on an ocean of red.
15: Okay, their ideas were stupid. That's why they lost. They didn't work. They flooded the country with illegals, terrorists, criminals, pedophiles, all the rest. Okay? But the squad and the hardcore activists, the ones who show up in the streets, the agitators, they haven't learned a thing.
7: You can use identity politics, quote unquote, as a kitchen table issue. Right. When you talk about whether or not people can have access to healthy, safe abortions, that is a kitchen table issue. Right. Whether or not a trans kid can get the services they need, that is a kitchen table issue for families.
15: Yeah, sweetie, stick with that. You go right ahead. Please do, by all means. Trans is a kitchen table issue. The truth, as much trouble as Republicans seem to be in, and it's temporary, voters still hate congressional Democrats. Look at these numbers. They're 52 points underwater. They're even down 9 among their own voters. And let's face it, everything liberals have run, have they dominated, it's wrecked. Urban life, the public schools, the universities, the entertainment industry, NGOs, of course, the border wrecked that. Even some churches ruined by identity politics. Forget even the military. Recruiting cratered, as Trump pointed out yesterday at the Coast Guard Academy, before Trump was sworn in last year, plummeting. Now, they don't even have enough spaces for the people who want to be in the military. So in the end, the autopsy was so bad for the Democrats, this is what the conclusion stated. Nothing. Yeah, it's like their accomplishments. Zero. And that's exactly what they seem to have learned. Nothing. And that's the angle. Here with analysis is Matt Towery, pollster, political analyst, Kellyanne Conway, Fox News contributor, former senior counselor to President Trump. Oh, gosh, two of the best guests, period, on this. All right, Matt, we'll start with you. So they left the conclusion blank. I don't know how much that guy got for that, okay? I got millions of dollars for that autopsy, probably. Can you write it for them now?

0: current DNC leadership would be replaced with people that had different party strategy. The DNC is showing some shift in their strategy, actually, by supporting people that actively oppose their party. Mamdani's an interesting example, right, of someone who was not endorsed by the DNC, but was elected anyway, and I think that may be shifting some strategy for party leads.
1: Young Dems go left, Kellyanne. How's this going to work? This is where it's going.
2: This is the way the party is headed, and Laura, if they had learned anything from 2024, they would have tackled that head on. And I think they would have tackled some of these crazy left-of-center radical candidates that are running as Democrats for the United States Senate in Michigan, now in Kentucky, certainly up in Maine. They're not tackling any of that. Look, Donald Trump won the presidency for a very simple reason. He connected with the people, literally went where they were, and he respected and then reflected their concerns. He won on policy. Kamala Harris ran for 107 days. She gave us her own autopsy of her race. It's called 107 Days, the name of her book. It does not match this one at all. I'm going to fill in the conclusion that was vacant. Yeah. A mummy and a dummy. That's why the Democrats lost in 2024. This idea that she couldn't separate herself, pay me the $2. This idea that she couldn't separate herself, she did nothing as vice president. She had no portfolio that made anybody feel that their lives were improved because of her. Look, when in March of 2013, the Republican Party came out with an autopsy.
1: Oh, yeah.
2: And at the time, I thought what Reince Priebus said was good when he said we're behind digitally, our ground game. But I did not agree. I was highly critical at the time of them saying we need amnesty, big immigration reform. Instead, 2 short years later, my friends, Donald Trump comes along and he elevates trade and immigration as the two issues that he's going to stake the centerpiece of his campaign on, and he won. So he understood the cultural zeitgeist that was happening. You have to do what the people, you have to go and reflect what the people want, not where you think your party should go and what your donors want to hear and the pundits want to hear, but where the people are.
1: All right, Matt, NBC reported, now this was just 2 weeks ago, that Kamala had been signaling that she had no problem with the public airing of what went wrong in 2024. And sources told NBC that she told donors she believes the DNC should release that buried autopsy. So I think because she thinks the autopsy, which didn't have a conclusion, actually absolved her of any deficiency or shortcoming because, Matt, she just didn't get enough of a chance. She wasn't given enough of opportunity, enough runway, Matt.
3: Well, you know, that's music to the ears of Republicans in the next presidential cycle, because if they want Kamala Harris and if she wants more runway and they want to nominate her, she will lose again. Period.
1: Matt,
3: she simply
1: Matt,
3: is not presidential material.
1: No, but I'm sorry, but Kellyanne, the mummy and the dummy. I thought you were saying Mamdani there, Kellyanne. I was like, is this a Mamdani joke? But then I actually got it. Kellyanne, would you ever do an autopsy for free that had this much, significance to the Democrat Party? I mean, free?
2: Sure, I would do it for fun, therefore for free. I mean, even the New York Times, today, Lisa Lara, no friend of President Trump, New York Times, that pushed, did everything they could to get Kamala elected and to cover for Biden. My goodness, they said this was 192 pages that had no important conclusions and had political word salads and cliches. I mean, they slammed it. And look, the other thing is that I hope she runs, but here's the big tell. President Trump ran the tables 37 for 37 in the endorsed candidates. One, who's asking Kamala Harris to campaign with them in 2026? Who? Where will she be? Is anyone inviting her as the leader of the party
1: crickets,
2: to come and join them? I haven't seen it yet.
1: Oh, it's the crickets there. I love that banner. My favorite banner of the year. Matt and Kellyanne, thank you very much. And a devastating story tonight. Legendary NASCAR driver Kyle Busch is dead at 41. Fox News senior national correspondent Kevin Cork is standing by with all the details. Kevin, earlier today, we heard that he was hospitalized. What on earth happened?
4: This is just so awful. A shocking night, to be sure, for race fans all over the globe, Laura, as news of Kyle Busch's sudden passing spreads far and wide. He was just 41 years old, and as you point out, he was actually hospitalized earlier this week with an unspecified illness, and he never recovered. For more than two decades, Rowdy combined his skill, swagger, and gutsy driving and won a whole lot of races. In fact, if you combine the Cup Series, the O'Reilly Series, and the Truck Series, he won a record-setting 234 National Series races, most of any driver in history. By the way, he also won Cup Series titles in 2015 and 2019. Now, tonight, in a joint statement, NASCAR, the

0: Family and Children's Racing called Kyle a rare talent, one who comes along once in a generation, adding this, he was fierce, he was passionate, he was immensely skilled, and he cared deeply about the sport and fans, indeed. Busch appeared to be ill just a couple of weeks ago at Watkins Glen. You may have seen this. He radioed his team during the race and asked for a doctor to meet him after the checkered flag. Reports suggested at the time he had a pretty substantial cough. And of course, this week he underwent treatment for what his team called a severe illness. Kyle is survived by his wife, Samantha, 11-year-old son, Brexton, and 4-year-old daughter, Lennox. Kyle Busch, just 41 years old, and obviously our condolences to him and the entire family of racers who really loved the sport, loved his family, loved his family's contribution.
1: He's one of the greats.
0: One of the greats all time, Laura.
1: Kevin, thank you for that very sad news tonight. And coming up, big turn here, Democrats, do they have a manhood problem next?
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0: 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Come on.
2: For years, the Democrats have had a man problem. And in the latest Quinnipiac poll, it shows that it's only getting worse, with only 16% of men now approving of how congressional Dems are handling their jobs. So how the heck do Democrats turn this one around? Well, remember they tried when they rolled out Coach Tim Walz.
3: We've got The View and a dad in CAD.
4: That's the single greatest thing I've ever got.
5: Hey, everybody, Governor Walz here. My 79 International Harvester Scout. You can always tell something about somebody's maintenance when how clean their air filter is.
2: Yeah, that worked. Then they rallied behind James Tallarico. They're doing that down in Texas with the guy, I guess, is a vegan and he has a girlfriend.
6: The most popular question that we got asked is, are you single? Are you single? So you have a girlfriend.
7: I do.
6: Of many years.
7: I do. And she is my rock. She is my best friend.
2: We love taking walks in our bare feet on the beach in the rain. Now comes the man from Maine. Now he looks very manly. Graham Plattner. Right out of Central Casting. Rugged military man.
8: I did 4 infantry tours in the Marine Corps and the Army. I'm not afraid to name an enemy. And the enemy is the oligarchy. It's the billionaires who pay for it and the politicians who sell us out.
2: At least they got the look right. Time magazine even publishing a glowing profile about him today, talking about his dog, his gravelly voice, family background, even acted in community theater productions. Time writes that after decades of nominating buttoned-up technocrats with glittering resumes, many Dems want candidates with flaws, faded ink, and redemption arcs. Is that what they're calling it? That resemble their own. Plattner's past, in other words, may actually be his path. His past, what Time calls flaws, include a Nazi tattoo and deleted Reddit posts trashing sexual assault victims, describing his solo sex acts and porta potties, and then calling himself a communist, and the repeated use of various slurs. In the end, this is not how Democrats will win men back. It's embarrassing. They're not looking for a vibe or whether you can fake your way through an oil change, whether you can hold a rifle correctly. They're looking for answers on the issues that matter most to them. Here with reaction, Dan Bongino, Fox News contributor, former FBI deputy director. Dan, when we were talking about this morning with the staff, I said, the man I want on about this is Dan Bongino, because he saw this coming with Tim Walz in 2024, but they never get it right. Why is it, Dan?
9: Yeah, it was me and a cat turd on Twitter who started the whole tampon Tim thing. Remember you wanted tampons in the bathroom? We started that on my podcast, so hat tip to Phil on that one. Yeah, we were the ones who started that. But, you know, it's ironic that they do this autopsy and they're wondering why they have a problem with white male voters and working class male voters of all races that they caused. There's a reason why they caused it, but it's almost as if now they're trying to attract them back with goodies. It's like they had this club, like the We Hate White Men and Working Class Men Club, but come inside for free drinks on Tuesday. It's like they think men are stupid. You've spent multiple decades now embedding this critical theory nonsense that knowledge is a construct of power and the white male patriarchy has the power, so don't trust them. And then when you need them to vote, you're like, hey, white male guys, by the way, forget we said all of that and please come in and support us so we can take away more of your agency. And it reminds me of something. This whole left-wing governing ethos is the idea that we need your money, we need your health care, we need your kids, we need control of the education, give it up. No one wants to give that up voluntarily. So the way they do it is it's like that line in A Few Few Good Men. You know, they need someone to blame. It says it doesn't matter who's guilty or innocent. The jury's looking for someone to blame. Well, what the liberals figured out is if they blame this cloud, this undefinable cloud of the white male patriarchy, that they could create a victim and a perpetrator, and it would get people angry enough to forfeit away their money, their kids, and their health care. And it didn't work. It didn't work because a lot of these working class men, who, by the way, are Hispanic and black and white as well, were like, wait, I got screwed by your big government stuff, too. One more thing, Laura. Will McGurn wrote an article in the Wall Street Journal 10 years ago. You should look it up, your audience. It's called Baltimore's Not About Race. It compares largely white Martin County, Kentucky, who were Romney voters at the time, with Baltimore, Maryland. And it shows you how the problem is not its government. It's not the white male patriot. Wherever government gets involved and tries to fix stuff, people get screwed over.
2: Dan, and to that point, remember even Mark Milley, they even had their generals, remember, testifying about white rage. Remember when Biden, the beginning of Biden after January 6th, we needed to learn more about white rage. I mean, it's just embarrassing. That's a decorated U.S. Army general, former chairman of the Joint Chiefs, talking about white rage. And they're wondering why white men were like, why are we doing this?
9: I had forgotten about that. And at the testimony, his justification, a military, the purest meritocracy on earth. There are the bad guys. Go kill them before they kill you. Correct? Doesn't matter if the guy's green, blue, black, Muslim, Jewish, Christian next to you. Like, those are the good guys. Shoot that way. And the guy's like, no, we should read this book about why we should really hate people based on skin color, because we need all perspectives. We don't need your perspective. If I want to win the Super Bowl, I don't read a book by a guy who lost 47 Super Bowls in a row. And I don't care about his perspective. I want Belichick's perspective. I want Brady's perspective. I'm not interested in the guy who didn't make it out of the Pee Wee League. Milley saying that was just so like epidemic of this problem on the left, that every viewpoint is valuable. All cultures are the same. No, they're not the same. American exceptionalism is exceptional because of America. Remember Obama? Oh, Greek exceptionalism. I love people who are Greek. They're all children of God. Our country's different. We're better. Or else don't run for the president. Run for the presidency of Greece.
2: Sounds like there's a lot of toxic masculinity coming from you tonight, Dan.
9: I'm proud of it. Yes, you're correct. Level 10.
2: I'm sorry. I remembered the Mark Milley testimony, but all the books they were having the poor military available to the military.
9: Great call.
2: Is all the racism books. It's just embarrassing. Dan, thank you so much. Great to see you tonight. And coming up, forget tanks and bombers. The next war may belong to the drones. Next.
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5: Tonight, all eyes are still on the Strait of Hormuz with the key question still looming. Will President Trump declare victory after a less than perfect deal with Iran, or will it be a 2-3 week bombing campaign that hits infrastructure? And of course, the risk there is that there could be Iranian retaliation in the Gulf that would then send the price of oil even higher.
6: With the Iran conflict, that'll end soon, very soon. And when it ends, your gasoline prices will go down lower than they were before. You know, I left Iowa a few months ago, and gasoline was at $1.85 a gallon. And we'll be hitting numbers like that again.
5: And now a new concern, CNN reporting that Iran is using this time of ceasefire to begin to rebuild, or try to, its military-industrial base, good luck, including drones. But it does raise the question, you know, was this just an opportunity to buy time, or was it buying an opportunity for peace? I don't trust them farther than I can throw them. Here to discuss is Tom Sauer, former Navy surface warfare officer. Tom, you know, there's a risk here for the administration, no doubt. But there is total victory really practical given what is at stake in the region and what is at stake politically in the United States and perhaps humanitarian concerns on the ground in Iran?
7: Well, thanks for having me back, Laura. And you're absolutely right that this isn't an easy situation. But I think right now with President Trump and, you know, under his leadership and also with Secretary Hegseth, we're really watching what's happening on the ground. When they say that, you know, there's a ceasefire going on, well, it's not like we're watching everything that's happening. And there's been a massive buildup going on right now. And we're seeing their drone production, apparently, that might be ramping up. But keep in mind that we've destroyed most of their facilities. What little they have left, we'll see. But the thing is, really, is that drone warfare is really becoming the new frontier. Yes, we're still going to need jets and tanks and ships and all that. But the thing is that we're seeing in Russia and Ukraine, we're seeing millions of these drones in play. And America does have some of the very best technology. But what it's really going to come down to is massive production of drones at scale. And that's something that right now that Secretary Hegseth, Deputy Secretary Feinberg, and David Lorch at the Office of Strategic Capital is rebuilding this arsenal of freedom at scale at a generational opportunity. So it's a lot more than simply just what's happening in the region in Iran. That is a big part of it. But we're also learning a lot more of what a future conflict could look like. See what's happening in Russia, Ukraine, something with China and Taiwan. And it really comes down to us being able to really produce high quality, but in, you know, relatively inexpensive equipment. That's how we won World War II, and that's how we won the Cold War. So we're coming back.
5: Yeah, we gave away so much of our industrial opportunity, our industrial base. We sold it off because people, frankly, were really greedy and politicians were really stupid. And so now you're right, President Trump, you know, he knows we're playing a game of catch up, but we have an immediate problem here. The president today said, no, they're not going to keep their nuclear material. But the nuclear material, if it doesn't move and it stays where it is, I mean, who really cares about? I mean, not that it would be great if we get the nuclear material out, but as long as it's not enriched, why do we care? If the regime is truly decimated, as we've heard, and the military is decimated, why isn't this really a victory? I mean, we're getting kind of mixed signals here on what the real truth on the ground is.
7: Well, sometimes I think it's really good to maintain some strategic ambiguity. I think that's actually very important. I'm pretty sure that we're maintaining all options on the table, whether that means they're forced to give it up or we make sure it's contained. If it's in the bottom of hundreds of feet of rubble and we know that they can't get to it, that's one thing. Or, hey, we may have to go get it ourselves. And believe it or not, there are organizations with the U.S. military that's been practicing and training for just such a scenario in Iran or in North Korea for a long time. So, I don't think we're going to telegraph what we're going to do. I think it's actually a good thing that we are not signaling to everyone in the world what we're going to do. I think that's something that's been one of President Trump's strengths, is he can be unpredictable. So,
5: you know what else his strength is, Tom? You know what else his strength is? I'm the peace president.
7: That's true.
5: And his argument is that going into Iran confirms that he's a peace president, because they would have had a nuclear bomb and that would have threatened the entire region. You couldn't let him have it. So that is his argument, and I totally understand that. But we still have a political reality that he has to deal with on the ground, and that's it. You can't deny that as well. So a lot of different factors competing. Tom, you're the best. Thank you so much. And coming up, what the heck is going on in Minnesota? Yeah, of course, Tim Walz, still the governor. He has more explaining to do beyond the plaid. Next.
8: News. I'm Chris DeMeo. NASCAR icon Kyle Busch has died.
9: He won 234 races across the sport's three national series, more than any driver in history, including 63 in the Cup Series.
8: Fox's Jay Berman. Busch's family said early on Thursday that he was hospitalized with severe illness. Kyle Busch was 41. A new Fox News poll finds voters believe fraud in federal social programs is rampant.
10: More than 7 out of 10 people think welfare and social service program fraud in the U.S. is a common occurrence. How should that be dealt with? More than half of respondents, 56%, say the priority should be on ensuring benefits are available, while 43% say emphasis should be on preventing fraud.
8: Fox's Grinnell Scott. 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
5: Oh, it was a bad day, very bad day for Minnesota fraudsters because the feds dropped the hammer. 15 were charged in a $90 million fraud scheme.
24: Today's charges are unprecedented. They include the highest loss amount ever charged in a Medicaid case in Minnesota, and the largest autism fraud scheme ever charged by the Department of Justice.
5: I mean, it never ends there. The Alluring Centers, you know, we learned from Nick Shirley, and these schemes targeted the most vulnerable, billing for around-the-clock care for the disabled patients, but those patients allegedly received like little or zero care at all. Then the children, they always care about the children. Well, they were given bogus autism diagnoses.
25: This was not a paperwork error. It was not a technical violation. This was organized threat, organized theft that exploited the most vulnerable children in America. Deceived families, stole taxpayer dollars meant to help children with autism access legitimate care and support.
5: Yeah, Minnesota nice for fraudsters. So families are struggling, right, to make ends meet. That's what the left keeps saying. But these scammers were allegedly using money meant for vulnerable kids to buy more luxury cars, more expensive jewelry, and you always have to get the high-end real estate. Now, this is so pervasive that President Trump froze hundreds of millions of dollars in federal Medicaid money that usually would go to Minnesota. He did that earlier this year, calling the state a hub of fraudulent money laundering activity.
26: The 15 arrests today, netting $90 million, is a very important symbol because it's a shot across the bow. And we've all going to say this in our different ways, but I'm telling you, if you're a fraudster, do not walk away from this press conference. Run, because we are coming after you. We have lots of weapons to be able to use in order to accomplish that.
5: Good for Dr. Oz and that whole prosecution team. This is just the beginning. Here to discuss the man leading the charge, fraud czar Colin McDonald. He's the assistant U.S. Attorney General for National Fraud Enforcement. Colin, I hear $90 million, and it's so bad now, but that's like a drop in the bucket, right? You're saying this could be in the several billion dollar range, right?
27: That's right, Laura. Our investigations and the culmination today and these charges against these 15 defendants is not the end in Minnesota. It's not the beginning of the end in Minnesota. It's the beginning in Minnesota of our efforts to root out the pervasive fraud upon the programs there, the state-run Medicaid programs there in Minnesota. Some of these programs started just 6 years ago with an estimate of $600,000. That would be the bill to the taxpayer. Over the course of 6 years, that bill ran up to over $400 million for some of these programs. And some of them just completely shut down because the shelves were emptied, the stores were looted, there was nothing left to go to the vulnerable patients, the needy families, the homeless in some instances who had a program for them to help them find housing. The fraudsters took the vast bulk of the money belonging to these programs. We're just getting started. We have a whole of government approach to root out the fraud in Minnesota.
5: Now, Governor Walz told The Angle that if you commit fraud in Minnesota, you're going to get caught, you go to prison, and that's exactly what we saw today. Is the Walz crew now giving the help to the feds on this that they should have given all along?
27: So it's very obvious to any honest broker that this type of fraud escalating in Minnesota could have only happened if the people responsible for doling out the money were willfully blind to the conduct that was ongoing in Minnesota. That's obvious to anyone who looks at this with a clean slate. What I would say is this, that if Minnesota is interested in cooperating with us, then they should open their books all of these programs.
5: Yeah.
27: Open the books and allow us to have access to the documentary evidence that we need to prove these offenses. They've not done that. One example is the SNAP program funded by USDA.
5: Oh, yeah.
27: Millions and millions of dollars. We've asked them for those records. They're suing us to prevent us from accessing those records.
5: I wonder why. Okay, I got to get to this story because the FBI, I know, asked for help in finding one of the fraud suspects. He was on the run. Mohammed Omar, charged with $3.3 million in Medicaid fraud, had a dramatic escape, I guess, from the feds, leaping from a fourth-story balcony. Then he hobbled away, Colin. Oh, there he goes. Whoops. Any leads?
27: That's right. That's right, Laura. This was a defendant charged today in a fraud scheme. His scheme actually involved the Housing Stabilization Service program that I mentioned earlier. When agents sought to arrest him, he took evasive action, including, as I understand it, jumping off a fourth-story balcony. Shortly after the press conference where we asked the public for help, he was taken into custody. But this sort of reaction is exactly the type of reaction and exactly the type of fear that I want to see in the hearts of fraudsters across America right now. I want them to be fearful. I want them to be afraid when they go at night, when they go to bed at night, that when they wake up at 6 o'clock in the morning, there might be a federal agent waiting for them. And if they make it to 6:30 every morning, they should say a prayer and give thanks that they've made it another day.
5: Yeah. Well, Colin, this is like an all you can eat buffet of fraud, right? It was the federal dollars. There was no oversight or cursory oversight or willful blindness, whatever it was. But they just treated, and it seems in Minnesota, from what I gather, it seems like it's mostly in one community. Am I correct about that? Is mostly an immigrant community, or are we getting that wrong?
27: So we see networks of fraud really across the country, and that's one thing that we have to solve is where you have networks of fraud, you need to focus on those networks and figure out what's going wrong there and solve that. We are wanting and we are in a hurry to prosecute anyone committing fraud in any state, in any jurisdiction, and obviously Minnesota is at the tip of the spear in terms of the fraud schemes that we're seeing.
5: All right, but Minnesota seems to be a lot of fraud in the Somali community for whatever reason. I mean, there are all sorts of theories about that. I don't know what it is. But for whatever reason, the Somali community has a lot of good people, but they have a big fraud problem, too. And we just got to get a handle on that. Assistant Attorney General, thank you very much to your entire team because you're saving everybody money and helping the vulnerable. All right, coming up, California's Predator Parole Board. They're now getting rewarded. Yeah, you're not going to believe this story. It's another one. Another doozy out of California next.
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3: It's insane in California. Five members of the California Parole Board who let free sickos like David Allen Funston, convicted of kidnapping and molesting at least eight kids. Those parole board members, five, have just been reappointed. Now, during his parole board hearing, Funston admitted to fantasizing about his own daughter and says he still has urges. It's all part of this elderly parole program. And board members defended their decision, saying they make evidence-based determinations about public safety. Here to weigh in, Dr. Drew, host of Ask Dr. Drew, chief patient officer at the wellness company. Dr. Drew, if an offender says, I still have urges, what does that mean to you as a doctor?
4: That means to me that person is still dangerous. And it is not as though 50 is the threshold for this elderly prisoner release parole consideration. Elderly at 50, as though a 50-year-old who has a lifetime of sexual misconduct with minors is somehow going to outgrow it or be sort of so elderly that he or he'll be unable to perpetrate. If he were 95, perhaps, but 50 with urges, it's going to happen again for sure.
3: Does Gavin Newsom, even though he doesn't, you know, he's not directly responsible for the board, does he own this, though? He's never, this never brings this up.
4: No, he never brings this up. But I'm of the opinion if they replaced all five parole board members, you would still end up with the same problem. Because in this state, it's the laws, it's the leaders that represent and don't lead, it's the activists, it's the courts. They create the circumstance of the legal structure that has us leaving people dying of mental illness on the street and releasing middle-aged sexual abusers out to the public.
3: I don't even have any words anymore. But also, speaking of, in L.A., that of course, we're watching the mayoral race, Dr. Drew, and incumbent Mayor Karen Bass was asked whether non-citizens should be allowed to vote in city elections. Here's what she said.
5: I think we need to explore it. I have a little familiarity of what happens in other cities. Some cities will allow people to vote in like city council and school board elections because they pay local taxes, but they are not necessarily undocumented. They might be here completely legally, but have not finished the citizenship process. So we'll wait and see.
3: No, we'll wait and see, Dr. Drew.
4: Yeah, it is this sort of weird gray zone they get into. You're either a citizen or you're not. You're a meth addict or you're not. She thinks we should be treating meth addiction by providing them with teeth and four walls. My goodness, I ran a drug treatment center for 25 years. I guess I had it all wrong. It sure would have been much easier if I just gave them a dentist and a room. Everybody would be cured.
3: But it does look like expanding the voter base with illegal aliens and others who maybe are just temporary residents of the state. I mean, you don't know where this is going to go, but you can see she's panicking. She's panicking because the voters are slowly but surely onto this scheme that the Democrats has perpetrated on this wonderful state.
4: One of the things that Spencer Pratt has done is he kicked open the Overton window here. So people are sort of going, what? You could say that? You could do that? Oh, why aren't we doing that? And yes, she is much more interested in representing than governing. The city can fall apart, not an issue, so long as I've represented the right people the way I feel they should be represented. This has gone to such an extreme that literally it's on our streets. It is negligent manslaughter. That's what's going on in the streets of Los Angeles now.
3: That's unbelievable. Dr. Drew, always so wonderful to see you. Thank you very much. That is it for us tonight. Make sure to follow me on social media. I was at the White House today. Spoke with the vice president and the president quite a while. Incredible insights. So check out some of the photos. Jesse Waters, he takes it from here.
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10: Racing legend is gone. I'm Chris DeMeo, Fox News. NASCAR legend Kyle Busch has died.
11: It was announced earlier Thursday that Busch was hospitalized as a result of severe illness. He pulled out of this weekend's Coca-Cola 600 from Charlotte, which was going to be the first time in more than a decade that Busch missed a Cup Series race. One of NASCAR's most polarizing personalities, his fierce competitiveness led to the nickname Rowdy. He won 234 races across the sport's three national series, more than any driver in history, including 63 in the Cup Series. He's survived by his wife, Samantha, and his two children, an 11-year-old son and a 4-year-old daughter. Jay Berman, Fox News.
10: Iran and Oman discussing a plan for ships trafficking the Strait of Hormuz.
12: The Strait of Hormuz remains a sticking point as Iran reportedly negotiates with Oman to set up a formal tolling system for the vital waterway. The president, though, doubling down on Project Freedom.
13: We have total control of the Strait of Hormuz, as you know, with our blockade. The blockade's been 100% effective. Nobody's been able to get through. It's like a steel wall.
12: And with gas prices hovering over $4 a gallon heading into the big holiday weekend, the president promising that they will fall sharply once the war ends.
10: Fox's Chanley Painter. President Trump has warned international maritime firms that paying Iran's transit fees could trigger severe economic sanctions. SpaceX scrubbing the 12th test flight of its massive Starship rocket Thursday night. It'll try again on Friday from the new launch pad at the company's facility in Starbase, Texas. The landmark launch is scheduled just ahead of the company's planned IPO in June, which could raise a record amount of funding. And stocks finishing higher Thursday, the Dow ending up 276 points. 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
0: Hefty slider bag. 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
3: News. The Justice Department officially indicting 94-year-old former Cuban President Raul Castro for a 1996 attack on two civilian planes that left four people dead. Secretary of State Marco Rubio says Cuba has accepted humanitarian aid offered by the U.S., adding that the instability of the island nation is a matter of U.S. national security.
4: The future of Cuba belongs to the people of Cuba in terms of how they're governed, what the system looks like, and so forth. But the national security threat, that's 100% something we're going to focus on, because that's about America.
3: Cuban officials have accused the Trump administration of pushing a coup to steal their resources. Well, the Democrats released the autopsy of the party's 2024 election loss, blaming former President Biden for former Vice President Kamala Harris's defeat.
5: According to the Democrats, Harris lost because she was tied to an unpopular White House that failed to effectively employ her as VP, all while, of course, Bidenomics meant economic anxiety for a lot of voters. Furthermore, that report says Democrats needed to be more than just anti-Trump, and that their focus on woke social issues over economic ones alienated socially conservative voters. The report also criticized the White House for how it used Harris. And this is from page 71 of the report. It says this: the idea that a prepared and supported vice president could not have helped the president in the preceding 3.5 years is a significant failure of imagination.
3: That's Fox's Kevin Cork. Senate Republicans abruptly left Washington on Thursday without voting on a $70 billion ICE and Border Patrol funding bill. The measure stalled after Republicans abandoned part of the bill that provided $1 billion in security money for President Trump's White House ballroom. And over some continued grumblings against the recently approved $1.8 billion fund designed to compensate people who claim they were victims of government weaponization. I'm Chris DeMayo. This is Fox News.
6: Good evening. I'm Trace Gallagher. It's 11 p.m. on the East Coast, 8 o'clock here in Los Angeles. And this is America's Late News, Fox News at Night.
7: We will not rest until every fraudster knows that the cost of stealing from the American people is far higher than any scheme is worth.
6: Breaking tonight, the big ripoff, $90 million meant for the most vulnerable Americans stolen by fraudsters in Minnesota. But the federal government says the suspects behind the fraud are now behind bars. Plus, remember this?
8: The total initiative relative to what we're going to do with more Border Patrol and more asylum officers.
9: President Trump?
10: I really don't know what he said at the end of that sentence. I don't think he knows what he said either.
6: The Democrat postmortem on what went wrong in the 2024 election is 192 pages, but it's making news for what was left out, like President Biden's cognitive decline. And speaking of shenanigans during elections, Los Angeles Mayor Karen Bass has a sanctuary stunner.
11: He wants to explore ways to let non-citizens vote in city elections. Is this the right time for Los Angeles to go down this path?
12: Well, I think we need to explore it.
6: But we begin with a massive and deadly fraud scheme in Minnesota. Christina Coleman is live with the new information on this. Christina, good evening.
13: Hi, good evening, Trace. Today, the DOJ announced the Minnesota healthcare fraud takedown and indicted 15 alleged scammers, including owners of child care centers and various Medicaid providers, for allegedly taking part in a fraud scheme involving more than $90 million.
7: Our cases today involve seven different state-managed Medicaid programs that have been systematically pilfered by fraudsters who treated Minnesota-run programs as their personal piggy bank.
13: Authorities say the alleged fraudster scammed autism and housing assistance programs.
14: This was not a paperwork error. It was not a technical violation. This was organized threat, organized theft that exploited the most vulnerable children in America.
13: Also, the FBI released this video of this Minnesota Medicaid fraud suspect. They say he jumped out of a four-story window and ran off to try and get away from law enforcement. Well, he has since been arrested. Also today, the woman convicted as the kingpin in one of the largest Medicaid scams in the sprawling Minnesota fraud schemes was sentenced to nearly 42 years in prison. Trace.
6: Christina, thank you. Let's bring in immigration attorney Esther Valdez Clayton and former FBI special agent Stuart Kaplan. Welcome to both of you. Thank you for coming on. Stuart, to you first. We had Dr. Mehmet Oz, the administrator of the Centers for Medicare and Medicaid, said this about all the fraud. Watch.
9: Because COVID caused a lack of oversight and because agencies like mine were gutted in their ability to provide program integrity, we have allowed this monstrous, outrageous increase in spending, which does not benefit anybody, to increase. The 15 arrests today, netting $90 million, is a very important symbol because it's a shot across the bow. And we've all going to say this in our different ways, but I'm telling you, if you're a fraudster, do not walk away from this press conference. Run, because we are coming after you.
6: Kind of interesting, Stuart. You know, you have the number of fraud, the dollars, the people behind jail, behind bars is going up, and the politicians' interest keeps going down. I don't quite get it. What do you think about all this?
15: Well, you know, this has become a political talking point, and quite frankly, I think this has more to do with the public corruption that festered and germinated during the period of time that this fraud was going on. Healthcare fraud nationally is one of the top priorities for the FBI. And certainly during the Biden administration, we now know that the FBI was more focused and concentrated on trying to gut Donald Trump and all of his associates. And you have to wonder, why is it now that they were able to go back and you know, retrace this and now uncover and identify this enormous Medicare healthcare fraud? I think you're going to see another shoe eventually drop with respect to the systematic corruption that allowed it to fester and go on without any oversight.
6: Yeah, I think the reason it's happening now is because there's a will to get into it and kind of deal with this stuff now. Michelle Tafoya, I had a conversation with her a bit earlier. She's running for Senate in Minnesota. She said this about the illegal immigrant fraudsters. Watch.
16: You heard Colin McDonald say it was just the beginning. It needs to be, because people want to see these people held accountable. Look, when I get to the Senate, I'm going to join this Deporting Fraudsters Act, because not only should these people be held accountable, people who are here as guests of America and that we're hearing were attracted to Minnesota because the fraud was so easy here, if they are convicted of fraud, they should be deported in addition to any other punishment.
6: Yeah, I mean, we keep hearing, oh, no, this is racist. You can't go after these people. They're fraud. They're committing fraud. If they're convicted, boom, they should. What do you think?
17: In many ways, these 15 indictments are the culmination of Operation Metro Surge that came about because of Nick Shirley's investigative reports on the Leering Center scam, the fraudulent scheme that was pervasive in the Somalian community. We know for a fact that many of these fraudsters operated in immigrant communities, and the Democratic government in the sanctuary state presided over one of the largest fraudulent schemes ever in United States history. And it's happening precisely because people from Somalia come here seeking asylum. They become lawful permanent residents, and there are no consequences in the state of Minnesota. We need the Deporting Fraudsters Act. It has passed the House, and now we need it to pass Congress so that it becomes a deportable crime to commit fraud against the American taxpayer and the American government.
6: Bingo. Meantime, another night, another teen takeover, Stuart Kaplan, this time on a New Jersey beach. You can put the video up here. We see this all the time. It's on beaches. It's in restaurants now. It's in these intersections. This was in Long Branch, New Jersey. Here is a Republican New Jersey state senator who said the following.
14: I blame the parents, number one, and then I blame government for allowing people who create violence to get off easy. Parents are like, well, my Johnny didn't do anything wrong. He didn't. They blame the police. They blame everybody else except themselves and their kid. And that's a disgrace.
6: From a law enforcement vantage point, Stuart, what's the solution here? What's the remedy to all this?
15: Well, I think it starts at home, quite frankly, and I agree. Lack of parental control, a lack of parental oversight. I think it then goes to the schools, a lack of oversight, a lack of accountability, certainly a lack of consequence. And then, of course, you have the revolving door of our criminal justice system where, quite frankly, these type of crimes go with little if no end, with little or no consequences or accountability. And of course, I think the biggest promoter of this is our social media platforms with where this fuels and germinates on social media. And we need better parenting, schooling, and more control on our social media platforms to stop this type of bad behavior.
6: Social media does seem to be one of the common denominators in this. Meantime, the Department of Homeland Security says this about another fatal crash involving an illegal immigrant and a semi-truck. The criminal illegal alien from India should never have been behind the wheel of a semi-truck and allowed to kill two innocent people in a multi-vehicle crash in California. I mean, it's the fourth fatal crash involving someone with the last name Singh. This is we just keep doing this every month, and the politicians are like, you know what? It's crazy this is happening.
17: The Bureau of Labor tells us that 18% of people who possess a commercial driver's license are foreign born. Now, to be able to operate a commercial driver's license, to be able to be the holder, you have to be able to be proficient in English and have legal lawful status. This man, Singh, entered during the Biden administration unlawfully. He was released into the community rapidly. He didn't gain English proficiency, Trace. He rapidly is given a license to be able to operate here in the state of California. And we do know from past accidents what happens in California does not stay in California. Right. This isn't the first or the last time that American citizens are going to be harmed because of the opened, unfettered access through to Americans' borders. And that's what the Trump administration is precisely trying to stop in passing Delilah's law.
6: Yeah, and they're getting licenses in California and they're killing people elsewhere. Esther, thank you. Stuart Kaplan, thank you. We appreciate your time.

0: You first. The president is right. I mean, even Kamala Harris talks about expanding the courts, right? You got to expand the courts. We got to add two states. We got to get these numbers up. And you hear this all the time. So the president's exactly right on this.
1: No, he's exactly right. And, you know, we're at a point where the list of demands from the left are just catastrophic for the survival of this nation. Look no further than that. The very top of this list is open borders and mass importing the third world to rely and depend on our welfare state. I mean, this is how far their demands are going. And if we do give them the opportunity and we do allow them to take control and take power and achieve this, no other debate will matter.
0: Yeah, it really is kind of amazing. Meantime, here is Ilhan Omar responding to a question about her and fraud. And she's followed by the interview that I did today with the House Oversight Chair, James Comer. Here's the back and forth. Watch.
2: Do you think they're going to find anything when this all plays out in the end?
3: Absolutely not. I don't think they are using any resources. They're just saying stupid.
4: She's delusional, and she knows better. She's trying to say she made a mistake on her financial disclosure form. No one makes a $30 million mistake on your financial disclosure form, especially if you don't have any assets.
0: Yeah, I mean, he's right, Elizabeth Pipko. You know, if you're a billionaire, $30 million, yeah, you can make that. I'm sorry, yeah, you can make that mistake, right? Because you got a lot of money there. But when you're worth a couple of $100,000, you don't make a $30 million mistake, and then all of a sudden you get rid of the mistake, and you're back to a couple $100,000. Doesn't work that way.
5: No, it certainly does not, Trace. And I think there's two points here. Number one, obviously, she's lying. Like you just said, no one makes that mistake. I mean, I can't even imagine having billions of dollars and still making that mistake. That's just something that you don't do if you're, by the way, a sitting member of Congress. That's number one. And number two, I don't like her attitude here, considering the mistake that she's claiming was small and insignificant is actually a pretty big deal to the majority of Americans who are going to hear about this and wonder why, instead of, you know, facing them, taking a microphone and saying, I'm sorry, this was a horrible mistake, and it'll never happen again, decides that she can show them attitude, curse as well, by the way, and laugh in their faces when Americans are suffering every single day under her leadership, by the way, in a state that is awfully run by plenty of, you know, pretty bad Democrats, if I can be honest. And then she's laughing in their faces when she makes mistakes like this and knows that fraud is going on in her state right under her nose. I think it's embarrassing, truly, and I wish more people realized that they answer to the American people, whether they're making real mistakes or not.
0: Yeah, when you haven't faced consequences, it's kind of easy to believe that you will never face consequences. Meantime, let's talk about the Democrats' postmortem. 192 pages. The Wall Street Journal writes the following here. The Democratic National Committee on Thursday released its long-hidden postmortem examining Kamala Harris's presidential loss in 2024. We need the skeptical quotation marks around released because even now it's not publishing a full finished version of the report because Democrats don't seem to have prepared one. 192 page mess, James. I don't know. I read it. Common sense is going to weigh in on this in a few seconds here, but this is unbelievable thing. Document.
1: Yeah, well, I can't wait to hear that. As for, you know, obviously Kamala Harris, wildly incompetent, but a big thing that was missing there was Joe Biden's cognitive decline, cognitive abilities. This was glaringly obvious for everyone seeing he's basically a walking corpse. This was obvious to everyone except for maybe the fanatics. And I would interview the fanatics all the time out on the street.
0: Right.
1: And, you know, you would talk to them and it kind of was like talking to somebody with a horse blinder, just completely shielding them from reality. And unfortunately for them, but fortunately for the rest of the nation, reality ended up delivering a sweeping Republican victory.
0: Yeah, and there was even a little bit of reality in the Democratic Party because here is Florida Congressman Jared Moskowitz, who said the following here. Elizabeth, watch.
6: We lost the last election. It wasn't close, okay? But the fact that we can't even tell people why, we're too afraid to tell them the truth. They know the truth. They saw the debate. They saw what happened, right? And they saw that we got killed in the election. We lost every swing state. So they can write whatever document they want, but Democrats know why we lost.
0: I mean, it's a rare statement here because as a party, the Democrats just refuse to self-analyze.
5: You're 100% right, Trace, and I think it's funny that Moskowitz is saying something that seems to be common sense, and yet he is definitely in the minority in his party, right? I think we have to be honest. When you look at the last election, when you look at what's been going on, you realize the Democrat Party is basically an alcoholic who claims to want to get better, but without wanting to admit that they have a problem to begin with. And what's really bad is all the policies that lost them that election, they seem to have doubled down on moving forward. And I think the American people are wondering what it is that they're doing, who it is that they're

0: answering to, and why it is that they want to, let's be honest, expand the court, get rid of the Electoral College, because none of the policies that they have are ever going to work otherwise, and the American people know it.
1: I guess if you don't state it, you don't have to fix it. So there you go. Elizabeth Pipko, James Klug, thank you both. And because it's 192 pages long, there is a lot more to explore about the Democrat autopsy on their disastrous 2024 campaign. And who better than the senior national correspondent, Kevin Cork, live in D.C. with more on what's in it and what's not. Kevin, good evening.
2: Evening to you, my friend. The DNC's autopsy of President Trump's crushing 2024 election victory largely blames, for their defeat, the Democrats, that is, former President Biden for failing to support his VP Kamala Harris. That report also seems to give the former president a bit of a pass, largely ignoring his apparent mental decline, constant gaffes, and even took a bit of a velvet glove approach to his disastrous debate performance. Quoting now, the debate obviously changed many things. The dial testing during the debate demonstrated the weakness of the president's performance. And a post-debate survey was scrapped. What's more, that report claims the White House didn't properly position or even prepare the VP. Some Democrats, though, aren't buying all that. They say what happened was the party didn't focus enough on kitchen table issues like the economy, choosing instead to go all in on those woke policy prescriptions.
3: Sounds like a lot of things I've been telling the Democratic Party for a long time. We got to get out there. We got to be listening to people. We got to be hearing what they're saying, and we got to be addressing their problem.
2: Adding to the woes, Democrats trying to contain a problem in Texas where a congressional candidate, Maureen Galindo, previously said she wanted to turn an ICE facility into a prison for American Zionists. And there's a problem in Maine, too, where Senate candidate Graham Plattner is facing criticism for past Reddit posts, including graphic sexual comments, and he also apparently had a Nazi-linked tattoo that he got in Croatia some 20 years ago. He's since covered that up, and he says he's not a Nazi. Trace.
1: Kevin Cork, live for us in D.C. Kevin, thank you.
2: You bet.
1: Well, the FoxNews.com and Sense Department spent a good amount of time today reading the Democrats' post-mortem of the 2024 election. As you know, it was due quite some time ago. And while it's polite to say better late than never, this would qualify as better never than late. So to save you some time, Common Sense will cut to the big edge of your seat conclusion, which is that Kamala Harris didn't do enough to beat Donald Trump. Did we need 192 pages to know that? The postmortem also dabbles in fantasy, saying the Democrats were victims of their own common sense. Because in a time of rage, it says, Democrats are, quote, defined by reason. Was it reasonable to open the border to millions? Was it reasonable to refuse to punish criminals so criminals could punish citizens? Was it reasonable to cheer for biological males as they defeated biological females? Even the post-mortem acknowledges that Trump's famous campaign ad saying, quote, Kamala is for they, them, President Trump is for you, was very effective. Duh. They point out the obvious, but ignore the painfully obvious, leaving out the fact that Kamala Harris had to run because Joe Biden wasn't fit to run. Common sense would remind you that postmortem means a medical exam conducted after death. And it's anyone's guess how Democrats bring this party back to life. Let's bring in former chief counsel for the House Judiciary Committee, Julian Epstein. Julian, great to have you on here. Graham Plattner, we're going to get back to this. We're going to get back to the postmortem in a second. Graham Plattner, who is a former Marine, he has gotten a lot of criticism for mocking a wounded soldier, says that he was kind of in a dark place, you know, in 2011 through 2017, 18, 19. But the problem is he then said this, Julian, in 2024. Watch this.
4: I didn't know who these guys were. It wasn't until somebody told me to read Chris Kyle's book. His stories about how many people he was shooting certainly tracked with the behavior I witnessed and people I knew witnessed down at the Gov Center, which is it's relatively easy to get high numbers like that if you're a little less discriminating your fire than, say, a more professional unit would be.
1: Yeah, he's talking about Navy SEAL and sniper Chris Kyle. The thing here is that we asked Democrats about this. We had people on Capitol Hill. They won't talk about it. They won't talk about it at all, Julian.
5: They won't. It's a pretty embarrassing story, Trace, and good to be with you. I think The Graham Plattner story is a story about a shrinking Democratic Party. Here is a Senate candidate who has aligned himself with Hamas, who seems to have wished for the death of U.S. soldiers, who bears a Nazi tattoo. Democrats are so used to calling Republicans Nazis, they don't recognize one when it's in their midst. And I think what's happening is the Democratic Party, Trace, is a shrinking party. Working class voters, Hispanic voters, have all been fleeing the party. And the party is now looking to rebuild in all the wrong places. So it is increasingly aligning with not just the fringe, but the lunatic fringe, which I think Graham Plattner is. I would sooner empty my bank account and support Senator Collins, as a Democrat, I'm saying this, than vote for somebody like Plattner. And the fact that Democrats are embracing him while they are green lighting taking Fetterman down tells you everything about where this party is going.
1: Yeah. Meantime, back to the Democrat postmortem here. Here's what Rahm Emanuel said about this whole thing. Watch.
6: We brought the culture wars to our schools. We lost. People weren't interested in bathroom access. They're interested in classroom excellence. They weren't interested in defunding police. They were interested in a better police. They were interested in an enforceable border. We declared cultural wars on the wrong set of issues rather than the groceries and the affordability.
1: I mean, he's right. How do you admit that you shouldn't be focused on these trans issues if you can't even acknowledge that President Biden was struggling here? What do you think, Julian?
5: I mean, I think that's right. I like the way Ron puts it. I think it's a little bit Captain Obvious. I mean, we have known about this since 2022. The public, Trace, voters do not like the ever-expanding welfare state and the ever-expanding identity grievance politics. And all of the Democrats' policies can be reduced to one of those two things. And both of them are very popular. So you go on down the list, open borders, defund the police, defund immigration, biological men playing in women's sports. All of these are 80-20 issues. We've known about that. The Democrats, like, they needed an autopsy. I think this is such a joke. You don't need an autopsy when somebody's driving a party off a cliff. We've known Democrats have two problems. One, they had bad candidates. Joe Biden was an awful candidate. Yeah. He was an awful president. Kamala Harris was not a good president. That's why they hit her for 37 days. And we know the Democrats have unpopular policies. Again, people don't want the welfare state, high taxes. They don't want identity grievance. And the Democrats cannot break themselves away from that because they're being given orders by their bosses on the lunatic fringe activist left.
1: You don't need an autopsy when you know the cause of death.
5: Absolutely.
1: Julian Epstein, thank you for coming on. As always, we appreciate it. Coming up, Tehran testing President Trump's patience as he holds off on re-escalating the conflict.
7: We can't get a good deal. The president's been clear. He has other options. I'm not going to elaborate on what those are, but everybody knows what those are.
1: And later in the nightcap.
8: The late night host, Stephen Colbert, it's his last show after him being such a staunch critic of yours. What's your message?
9: I'll have a message at a later date.
1: The left says Stephen Colbert is hosting his last show tonight because President Trump wanted to censor him. Why do you think Colbert got canceled? Let us know. X, Instagram, at Trace Gallagher. We'll read your responses coming up in the Nightcap Plus. After defending Sanctuary City's L.A. Mayor Karen Bass is now open to the idea of exploring non-citizens voting in local elections.
10: Some questioned that around sanctuary cities, too. But we made that into law, even though Trump had been elected.
1: Ballots Without Borders, next.
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5: Well, breaking tonight, Fox News at 9. Looks like it's on. Newsom versus Chevron. The California governor telling drivers to avoid Chevron gas stations after the chain rolled out signs blaming state leaders for the highest gas prices in the country, saying California is importing oil it could be refining at home. Well, Newsom's press office replying with this, quoting here, "Be sure to avoid Chevron. Pro tip, unbranded gas comes from the same refineries, storage tanks, and pipelines, and it meets the same standards to keep your engine running clean, even if it doesn't have a fancy name like Techron. Good idea for a governor to push people away from one of its businesses." The president now dismissing the possibility that Iran could keep its enriched uranium as part of any peace deal and hinting that new military action against the regime could be coming soon. Chandler Painter live in the New York City newsroom with an update. Chandler, good evening.
6: Hey, good evening, Trey. So the Trump administration standing firm today, waiting for Iran to produce reason enough for the U.S. not to resume the military campaign in the ongoing conflict.
7: His preference is always diplomacy. So let's see if we can get there. There's some good signs, but we understand this. I don't want to be overly optimistic as well.
8: We're going to either make sure they don't have a nuclear weapon, or we're going to have to do something very drastic.
6: The Strait of Hormuz remains a sticking point as Iran reportedly negotiates with Oman to set up a formal tolling system for the vital waterway. The president, though, doubling down on Project Freedom.
8: We have total control of the Strait of Hormuz, as you know, with our blockade. The blockade's been 100% effective. Nobody's been able to get through. It's like a steel wall. It's our Navy. No ship is going to or out of Iran without our approval.
6: And with gas prices hovering over $4 a gallon heading into the big holiday weekend, the president promising again today that they will.

0: will fall sharply once the war ends. Trace.
1: Chandler Panner live for us in New York. Chandler, thank you. Let's bring in the Foreign Desk Editor-in-Chief, Lisa Daftari, and former Deputy National Security Advisor, Steve Yates. Great to have both of you on. Steve, here's the President, followed by Secretary of State Marco Rubio, both of them talking about the Strait of Hormuz.
2: We want it free. We don't want tolls. It's international. It's an international waterway. They're not charging tolls. Right now, they are losing $500 million a day is what it's projected.
3: No one in the world is in favor of a tolling system. It can't happen. It would be unacceptable. It would make a diplomatic deal unfeasible if they were to continue to pursue that. So it's a threat to the world.
1: So if I have this right, Steve Yates, the consensus seems to be there are two red lines now. One, the Strait of Hormuz has to be open and free. And two, the uranium has to be out and away.
4: Well, especially on the Straits of Hormuz, this is one of those where I have a hard time understanding why this wasn't an urgent priority a month ago. And all of the diplomatic back and forth, it just seems like the Iranians are playing for time. The nuclear parts, is very, very important, but there are lots of tools to be able to deal with that once major military operations are down. The Strait has to be open, and they cannot do this with impunity.
1: Speaking of time, Morgan Ortegas, former White House envoy, said this about dealing with Iran.
5: What I would encourage the president is to not fall into the trap that the Iranians like to do, like they've done for 47 years, which is to drag things out and to bide time.
1: And nobody knows that better than you, Lisa. They've been doing it like 47 years, as she says, they love to buy time.
6: Absolutely. This is their weapon of choice. And every time that they do buy time, they're able to rearm and regroup and to just reload and get prepared for yet another round, if that should be the case. Look, just to survive will equal victory to this regime. And we know that. And we cannot give them a victory. What will that look like to the Chinas and to the Russias? What will that look like for this regime? If we are to cut a deal with them, we have to give them some of their unfrozen assets, which is going to be to the tune of billions of dollars like we saw before. We're going to give them a chance to, again, build themselves up. We're going to throw them a lifeline, and we're going to see more of the same. Funding of the proxies, amassing their missiles and their drones, spinning the centrifuges, getting a nuclear weapon. We have never seen any honesty from this regime. Who are we dealing with anyway? Who are we giving a deal to anyway? So the foregone conclusion then becomes, let's not piecemeal this challenge. Let's not look at this like the Hormuz is one challenge. The nuclear portfolio is another challenge. From the beginning of this war, Donald Trump looked at the regime as one big threat, and we should go back to that perspective.
1: Meantime, here's a former U.S. special envoy for Iran. His name is Brian Hook, and he says that he thinks that Tehran wants to get hit again. Steve, watch.
7: Well, I think there are some parts of the Iranian regime that actually do want to get hit again. They don't really care about the people. They don't care about the country. They just care about staying into power. Their theory of the case is that every time they get hit and survive, it shows them to be even more invincible and stronger.
1: What do you think, Steve? Is it a reasonable assumption?
4: There is something to this idea, and I do think that we have to take it seriously, that part of what's happening here, we have remnants of a regime that told us in February that we will not give you in negotiation what you cannot take from us militarily. I don't think that their position has changed. And so we have papers going back and forth, but these remnants are doing exactly what Mr. Hook are saying, of I dare you to hit me, and if you can't, then I'm winning.
1: Yeah. Meantime, you have Baghdad Bob. I'm not really sure what his exact title is. Araghchi, foreign minister spokesperson. But he says that Iran is prepared for both peace and for war. Lisa.
8: Should it become necessary, should the interests of the state dictate that we prepare ourselves in the field of diplomacy, of discussion, of negotiation, then we will prepare ourselves. But with strength, the same strength with which the armed forces prepare themselves in defense of the country.
1: except they can't defend the country. They can buy time, they can do stall tactics, but they cannot defend the country, Lisa. What do you think?
6: No, but this, if we needed yet another example, is what we're going to get. It's just continuation of these lies and lies and lies. To what end? It doesn't take 6 weeks. I don't know why we're showing them so much patience and grace. They know where to find us. Come at us with a deal that says no proxies, no nuclear weapons, no tolls at Hormuz. Why haven't they? Because this regime was not designed to be reformed, was not designed to make compromises, was not designed to be honest. It was designed to use a deadly ideology to stay in power, to suppress its own people, to dominate a region, and then to export that ideology to the rest of the world. And that's exactly what they're doing. And this is our one chance to hopefully stop them.
1: Lisa, Steve, thank you both. Coming up, Spencer Pratt revealing the one major issue that made him decide to run as a Republican.
9: That was what I aligned with, my safety, my personal safety, my family's safety.
1: From reality to GOP, next.
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0: stroll. Cha-cha, hefty stroll.
1: Hefty, hefty, hefty.
0: Hefty slider bag. Silly with a slide. One more time now, y'all. Come on.
2: When you finally find your thing, you want the whole world to know about that thing. So you use a thing called Canva to make it an even bigger and better thing. Whether you want to create flyers for that thing, make presentations for that thing, or design merch for that thing, you can do anything. So people can see your thing, feel your thing, love your thing. The next thing you know, it's a thing. Canva, the thing that makes anything a thing.
3: We have some very sad, very shocking news out of the auto racing world. Star driver Kyle Busch died suddenly this evening. He was a two-time NASCAR Cup Series champion, and his

0: 234 wins across all three national divisions are more than any driver in history. Busch was hospitalized with what his family called a severe illness earlier today. As we get more information on the cause of death, we will bring it to you. Kyle Busch was just 41 years old.
1: He wants to explore ways to let non-citizens vote in city elections. Is this the right time for Los Angeles to go down this path?
2: Well, I think we need to explore it. Now, I've not seen exactly what he's calling for. I have a little familiarity of what happens in other cities. And for example, some cities will allow people to vote in like city council and school board elections.
0: There you have L.A. Mayor Karen Bass, now open to the possibility of non-citizens voting in local elections. Let's bring in conservative commentator Alicia Krauss and one of America's former great TV news anchors with her DeSarton YouTube channel. Coming up with new content this week, DeSarton, welcome to you both. Alicia, to you first. I mean, let's allow citizens, non-citizens to vote in city council things. And then if that works out, then we'll widen to state. And if that works out, we can always go national with this.
3: For the record, this, of course, is coming from a Democratic Socialist Council member here in California, in Los Angeles, to be specific. I mean, listen, I don't like Keir Starmer. I can't go to the UK and be like, I'm not going to vote for that. You know, let me vote against that guy, you know, in Parliament. I don't like Mamdani. I used to live in New York, but I don't live there anymore. I can't go to New York and vote in the mayoral race for Curtis Sliwa, or I couldn't. Why are we going to allow this to happen? If you are going to, their argument is, well, they live here, they work here, they send their kids to school here, they're paying taxes too. Then great. Do the full buy-in, become a citizen of the United States.
0: Exactly right.
3: And then you have the right to vote.
0: That's right. Assimilate, do get the citizenship thing. We will all sing at the ceremony when you become a citizen.
3: Love it.
0: And it will be great, great stuff. D to you, Spencer Pratt, finally explaining why he is a Republican. Look at this.
4: When I was a hated reality star,
5: yeah,
4: I got so many death threats. I had so much security and police. And what did they tell me to do? Get a gun. Mm. This is real. I know people don't like guns, but LA was dangerous if you're hated. So I got a gun. My wife got a gun. And then we needed CCWs. The only people that supported a CCW was the Republican. That was what I aligned with, my safety, my personal safety, my family's safety.
0: Kind of a vendetta. The Democrats took his gun and they burned down his house, D, and he's like, I'm getting out of that party. What do you think?
6: Well, it's amazing what real world problems do for your politics. And I think he's a great example of that. And it's a great example of this new iteration of the Republican Party, not maybe so concerned, or at least talking about conservative traditional values of the Republican Party, but these very practical safety issues, you know, crime, homelessness, frustration over your government not taking care of its most basic responsibilities, like preventing your house from burning down and keeping you safe. And so I think it's just one of those things that we're seeing spread around the country in little different variations. And here's another one.
0: Yeah, I mean, listen, safety is one of the government's first and foremost responsibilities, and people tend to forget that. Stephen Miller talking about having a first world vision and a third world vision. Watch.
7: The major political dividing line in America today is between a first world vision of America and a third world vision of America. Do we lock up violent offenders, or do we let them rape and pillage innocent citizens? Do we incarcerate and jail Somali refugees who steal all of our welfare money, or do we empower them to keep stealing? Do we have an open border flooded with migrants from the third world, or do we have a sealed, secure border?
0: I mean, it's kind of the same theme here, Alicia, right? You have first world countries that focus a lot on education. They focus on law enforcement. They focus on military. That's kind of what we do. And safety for the people in those first world countries.
3: In first world countries also, there's typically boundaries and accountability when it comes to every single member of society, whether that is you and I as taxpaying citizens or even those in power in our government. Thank God for the branches that are supposed to have those checks and balances. In third world countries, turns out they don't have that. They have dirty cops. They have cartels running the industry. They have trafficking across the border. They don't have basic rule of law. You saw the quick turnaround in places like El Salvador and even Argentina, that when you do things to govern well, it can help the safety, security, and the economy of the nation. And I think that that's what he's speaking to there.
0: Yeah. And lastly, Stephen Colbert, his final show tonight. So we took a little bit of his monologue. And yes, of course, he had a couple of one last political jabs here for the administration. And maybe it was subtle, but here's what he said.
8: Now,
5: On night one of the Colbert Report back in the day, I said, anyone can read the news to you. I promise to feel the news at you. And I realized pretty soon in this job that our job over here was different. We were here to feel the news with you. And I don't know about you, but I sure have felt it.
0: Yeah, a lot of the critics, a lot of people on the left think that President Trump is the one that got his show taken off the air. Others did that's not. What do you think about the final show, Dee?
6: The simple answer is he's taken off the air because he isn't funny. And, you know, comedy has always been, I mean, for millennia, a way to relieve tension in a society. It's really played an important role that way. And I think Americans still wanted to think that those late night shows could do that. And then they became this different, I mean, completely different form of humor mm-hmm. that I just don't think was very American.
0: Yeah, it really is. That's the whole thing. Listen, a lot of these guys are talented. We know they're talented. They just stopped being funny because they chose to stop being funny. Dee Sartin, we appreciate it. Alicia Krauss, thank you. The left says Stephen Colbert is hosting his last show tonight because President Trump wanted to censor him. Why do you think Colbert got canceled? Let us know. X, Instagram, at Trace Gallagher. We're back with the Nightcap crew. It always includes you, and it's next.
8: News. I'm Sue Guzman. President Trump says talks with Iran are ongoing as he continues to hold off on re-escalating the conflict with Tehran.
9: We're negotiating and we'll see. But either we're going to get it one way or the other. We're going to either make sure they don't have a nuclear weapon or we're going to have to do something very drastic.
8: The president insists Iran must abandon its nuclear ambitions as part of any permanent ceasefire deal. NASCAR legend Kyle Busch has died at the age of 41. Fox's Jay Berman.
10: It was announced earlier Thursday that Busch was hospitalized as a result of severe illness. He pulled out of this weekend's Coca-Cola 600 from Charlotte, which was going to be the first time in more than a decade that Busch missed a Cup Series race.
8: AP reports Busch was testing in the Chevrolet racing simulator Wednesday when he became unresponsive and sent to a hospital. America's listening to Fox News.
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4: Back with the Nightcap crew, Chandley Painter, Dee Sarton, Christina Coleman, Alicia Krause, Lisa Daftari, and Esther Valdez-Clayton. The left says Stephen Colbert is hosting his last show because President Trump wanted to censor him. Why do you think, Chandley?
5: Well, we know that the show is losing millions of dollars, low ratings, plus it's not funny with content that alienates people because of his personal political vendettas rather than drawing in a larger audience.
4: Yeah. Dee.
6: Hey, a shout out to Nate Bargatze. I think he's reminded us that really comedy can still be fun. So that's a good thing.
4: You're actually right. Esther.
7: I think I speak for millions of Americans in saying I never watched the show. Greg Gutfeld is much funnier, personally.
4: Yeah. Alicia.
8: I think that it's so weird that these people try to play victim when if you watch any Netflix or HBO comedy special, they also go after the president. They just also cover other things that the audience finds funny. You need to have an audience in order to stay on air.
4: Lisa.
9: Yeah, I feel it's showbiz. I mean, if it were about Trump, then he has much bigger political opponents that are making a lot of money, so he can't take them off air. So.
4: Christina.
10: Yeah, if he was great and really funny, he'd still be on air.
4: Yeah. Potsamama. Okay. He's not funny and his employer would prefer to make rather than lose money. Jim, because Greg Gutfeld is in fewer household, gets more viewers than him. Sharon, he lost his comedic sixth sense. He turned into an opinionated wannabe late night host but couldn't carry the Carson torch. Sandy, Colbert got canceled because he was losing millions for the net worth monthly. Being an unfunny partisan will do that. Joe, I can't think of 40 million or I can think of 40 million reasons why. And Jess, his show was a liability. It was in the red. He made no money for CBS. And George, Colbert got canceled because he turned a comic hour into a hate Trump hour. Quick shout out to my dear friends, Mike and Karen Feibiger. Karen is free of cancer 20 years this weekend. Thank you all for watching America's Late News, Fox News at Night. I'm Trace Gallagher in Los Angeles. I'll see you back here tomorrow.
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4: Still no agreement in sight. I'm Sue Guzman, Fox News, and President Trump says negotiations are ongoing.
15: after he backed off on a threat to hit Iran with fresh strikes earlier this week. He's continuing to demand Tehran give up its nuclear ambitions as part of any long-term ceasefire deal.
18: The entire Gulf is patiently waiting to see what happens next, especially when you consider the fact that many of the leaders in this very region pushed President Trump to allow for more time for negotiations to continue. Well, President Trump says that's exactly what is happening, but he also responded to some new reports that Iran's supreme leader wants to hold on to the country's highly enriched uranium.
19: No, we get the highly enriched. We will get it. We don't need it. We don't want it. We'll probably destroy it after we get it, but we're not going to let them have it.
18: Now, despite any major breakthroughs in the talks, negotiations appear to be moving in a constructive direction.
15: Fox's Jeff Paul. Republicans struggled Thursday to find the votes to dismiss legislation that would force President Trump to withdraw from the conflict with Iran. As it became clear, GOP leaders wouldn't have the numbers to defeat the bill, they called off the planned vote on it. Members of both the Senate and House have left Capitol Hill for the long Memorial Day recess, so no new votes are expected till they return in June. The DNC releasing a report outlining what went wrong in the 2024 election. Details from Fox's Kevin Cork.
20: The DNC's autopsy of President Trump's 2024 election victory largely blames former President Biden for failing to support his VP Kamala Harris. That report also seems to give the former president a bit of a pass to his debate performance. Quoting now, the debate obviously changed many things. The dial testing during the debate demonstrated the weakness of the president's performance. Some Democrats, though, aren't buying all that. They say what happened was the party didn't focus enough on kitchen table issues.
15: America's listening to Fox News.
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15: Two-time NASCAR Cup Series champion Kyle Busch has died. Fox's Christina Coleman with the story.
23: The motorsports world shaken by his sudden loss. Busch was hospitalized earlier this week with a severe illness. His family has asked for privacy. Now, the week prior, he was battling a sinus cold. He radioed for medical help during a race on May 10th. His family, NASCAR, and Richard Childress Racing released a joint statement on his tragic loss. They said the entire NASCAR family is heartbroken. They described Busch as fierce and passionate. They said his sharp wit and competitive spirit sparked a deep emotional connection with race fans of every age. Denny Hamlin wrote on X, "Absolutely cannot comprehend this news. We just need to think of his family during this time. We love you, KB."
15: The hurricane season forecasts are out, and U.S. government meteorologists are predicting an easier time this year for the U.S. eastern seaboard.
24: Forecasters at NOAA say the forming of an El Nino will make for fewer hurricanes in the Atlantic this summer, but likely more cyclones will form in the central and eastern Pacific. NOAA Administrator Neil Jacobs advises a low number of expected storms doesn't mean much when one strikes where you live.
25: It's very important to understand that it only takes one. We have had Category 5s make landfall in the past during below-average seasons.
24: Atlantic hurricane season begins June 1st. The Pacific season is already underway. Now is a good time to stock up on supplies. In Miami, Eben Brown, Fox News.
15: President Trump called off signing ceremony Thursday for a new order on artificial intelligence. The president said he was postponing the signing because he didn't like what he saw in the order's text. He announced the change hours before the event was scheduled to take place in the Oval Office, saying, quote, "We are leading China, we're leading everyone, and I do not want to do anything that's going to get in the way of that lead." I'm Sue Guzman. This is Fox News.
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0: special edition of Hannity. I'm Lawrence Jones in for Sean. So breaking today, after initially trying to hide it, the DNC has finally released the autopsy for the 2024 election over 18 months after they were thoroughly defeated. But the release led to almost immediate backlash, with many saying it was incomplete and failed to identify the real problem. DNC Chair Ken Martin himself said, quote, "I am not proud of this product. It does not meet my standards, and it won't meet your standards." Here to break it all down is our very own Kevin Cork. Hey, Kevin.
20: LJ, great to see you, my friend. Now, according to the Democrats, it wasn't Kamala's lack of skill at retail politics or her record on the border, for that matter, or even the fact that her party installed her, or instead of, you know, having an actual primary. Nope, it was none of that that led to her defeat in 2024. Their report suggests Harris lost because she was tied to an unpopular White House that failed to effectively employ her as VP. All while, of course, Bidenomics meant economic anxiety for a lot of voters. Furthermore, that report says Democrats needed to be more than just anti-Trump, and that their focus on woke social issues over economic ones alienated socially conservative voters. Mm-hmm. The report also criticized the White House for how it used Harris. And this is from page 71 of the report. It says this: the idea that a prepared and supported vice president could not have helped the president in the preceding 3.5 years is a significant failure of imagination.
6: Kamala is for they, them. President Trump is for you.
7: I'm Donald J. Trump, and I approve this message.
20: Oh, yeah, you remember that ad, don't you? Well, the report dissects that Trump campaign ad. It says it was effective at boxing in Harris because, well, she never changed her position on that issue. What's more, the previously shelved 192-page look back makes relatively few mentions of the former president's abysmal debate performance, says nothing about his apparent mental decline or capacity, nor does it talk about, LJ, the heated intra-party fight over the war in Gaza, all of which, it goes, might have been worth examining. And then some. Back to you.
0: Yeah, they put all that effort into it, and nothing really came to bear.
20: Exactly.
0: Thank you so much,
20: right,
0: Kevin.
20: You bet.
0: So apparently the Democrats have learned nothing from their disastrous autopsy, because the radicals are now actively running the party. Just look at their Senate candidate in Maine, Graham Plattner, who has faced one major scandal after another. A newly unearthed Reddit post shows the avowed communist sharing Antifa violence and, in part, quote, "kill a mother bleeper." But despite the seemingly endless string of scandals, Time magazine still put him on the cover of the magazine. And of course, when pressed on his scandals, top Democratic lawmakers ducked questions and claimed ignorance. Here now with reaction, Fox News contributor Ari Fleischer, Fox News political analyst Reince Priebus, and Democratic strategist and pollster Doug Schoen. Gentlemen, thanks so much for joining the program tonight. Reince, you know, you got to be honest in these documents. You got to be transparent. Republicans went through this in 2008, in 2012, and lessons were learned. But you can't learn the lesson unless you own up to some stuff, right?
8: Yeah. I mean, if you look at this thing, number one, the biggest tell here is that the conclusion was blank.
0: Right.
8: So the analysis was full of mistakes. They released the document, then disowned the document, right? So they released the autopsy, they disowned the body. They didn't really touch on, as you mentioned before, the biggest questions in the election for them: Biden's age, Gaza, inflation, the Kamala Harris handoff. And so, you know, look, the reality is that when we went through this, we had over 30,000 interviews, 3,000 conference calls. And what we focused on was what a party is supposed to do: the data, the turnout, the absentee ballot voting, early voting, all the mechanics. And then when we fixed all of those things at the RNC, and then Donald Trump came along, he was able to, in the most historical fashion in modern history, take an RNC that had it built up all of the mechanics, hook onto it as a candidate, and win in 2016. They didn't do that in this report. It's all about, this is a sign of dysfunction, not accountability.
0: Let's bring in Doug, because you're the resident Democrat, but you're reasonable.
2: I try.
0: Always. And
8: he's reasonable.
0: I don't understand. The biggest embarrassment is losing. Yep. So you've already went through that. Yep. Why not just put it all out there before the next election?
2: Because my party has not come to terms with the fact, Lawrence, that it's dysfunctional, that as you said in your open, the far left has taken over, radicals. It's not the party I joined. People like Graham Platner, who you alluded to in Maine, they don't represent the views of people like me or the broad mass of ordinary people. You have to disavow those statements and those people, but my party refuses because the far left is in control. And the autopsy, while incomplete, laid bare the problems, which are actually even more worse and systemic, as Reince was suggesting.
0: You know, Ari, you got John Fetterman. Votes with the Democrats 80% of the time. He's a true Democrat. He's progressive. He likes a lot of the issues that they stand for. But 20%, he goes, I can't go along with the crazy. And instead of embracing him in a swing state, the guy's going to be primaried.
3: Yeah. Yeah, the Democrats are just the party of either progressives or socialists. There's nothing left. The Democrats are a hollowed-out party, especially when it comes to common sense, to defending America, to being proud of America, to being patriotic, loving America, to having a border that is a closed border because you should come here the right way, not the wrong way. They've lost their ability to just say those things. Fetterman is just a throwback to the way many Democrats used to be. He's not different. The Democratic Party has become different. Look, I could have written that autopsy with three bullet points. One, Joe Biden is too old and never should have run for re-election. Two, Kamala Harris is too much of a lightweight and shouldn't have run for election. And three, the positions Kamala Harris took were the most woke, liberal, progressive positions anybody in the party could take. And then she tried to walk them all back. She was flawed. That's it. That's their autopsy.
0: Well, you know, Ryan, it's such a good point because you would think that the report would start with the big lie, which is Joe Biden was well. Everyone knows he wasn't well. It's time to talk about that and apologize to the voters and tell them you'll never do it again. You'll never rob them of a real process. But they couldn't even do that.
8: Well, you hit on something. They wrote an autopsy and they forgot to talk about the cause of death. And it's not much of an autopsy if you forget the most important thing in an autopsy report, but that's what they did. And you know, I'm a party guy. I happen to think that their biggest problem is everything Ari and Doug just mentioned. But you have to address the mechanics. And you have to address the fact that the DNC, since Barack Obama left, have forgotten about the data, the targeting, the turnout. It's all the boring stuff. I know it's not good TV, but that's what a healthy party does. The RNC has passed up the DNC, and now, I mean, it's an embarrassment. I mean, I don't know if the chairman, you know, probably not a good time to resign, but honest to God, it's unbelievable that he even released it.
0: Doug says he has to go.
2: He has to go. Ken Martin has done nothing for our party except be an apologist for the left. You're right about John Fetterman, Lawrence. 80% down the line with the Democrats, but not Trump derangement syndrome, where the president is right in launching a war to fight terror, eliminate Iran's nuclear weapons. He was, of course, supportive. We need Democrats like that, not the far left, not those who hate Israel, who couch themselves in extreme ordinary people rhetoric, woke policies. It's a tragedy, Lawrence, for my party, but I would say for our country.
0: It is. You know, Ari, what worries me, and I think the Democrats are struggling with this right now, they had some successes with the progressives. You know, they got Spanberg in there. It's a total disaster now, down that she has to govern, but she won her election. You had Mikey Sherr win her election, and then you had Mamdani. And instead of the party leadership, Barack Obama, for example, rejecting it, they come down here and they meet with the guy.

0: who will clean them up, and especially they're trying to clean up a guy with a Nazi tattoo. They have another problem in Texas 35, where the lead vote getter in our Democratic primary that goes to a runoff next week is virulently anti-Jewish. I mean, the Democrats have lost their way. And what Doug walked through is the way back if they want to compete in the battleground states.
1: We have to disavow these.
0: They have lost their way.
1: Just disavow them.
2: Real quick, Doug.
1: Yeah, we have to say to Plattner and to every candidate who is anti-Semitic, who is anti-mainstream values, who embraces the far left, we're done. We're finished. The answer's no. You can't bob and weave, hide. You have to just say no to people like Plattner who are abhorrent.
2: And for all the criticism of Donald Trump, he did that in the Republican Party. He said to all of that crowd, we don't need your support. You're not a part of MAGA. And it was the right thing to do. No matter how many votes it may cost the movement, we don't need them. Gentlemen, thanks so much for joining the program this evening. So as Iran reviews President Trump's latest peace offer, he says he is willing to wait a couple of days for a response. But as the president continues to work toward peace, the blockade is in full effect, with CENTCOM forces announcing that they have redirected 94 commercial vehicles and disabled four others. But according to a Reuters report, Iranian sources claim that the supreme leader said enriched uranium must stay in Iran. That's just a non-starter. Speaking in the Oval Office today, President Trump reiterated that Iran can never have a nuclear weapon. Listen to the president.
3: We're going to either make sure they don't have a nuclear weapon, or we're going to have to do something very drastic. I can think of nothing that's more important than the fact that we cannot let Iran have a nuclear weapon.
2: So here a reaction, U.S. Army Special Forces Veteran-in-Chief Strategist for the Middle East Forum, Jim Hansen. Jim, thanks so much for joining the program this evening. I would say this, knowing the president and his philosophy, and his legacy, he doesn't mess around. He just doesn't. It appears to me that the president is waiting for something. He wants to be unpredictable. What do you think it is?
4: I think he wants to make sure that he is given every opportunity for a peaceful, negotiated end to this deal. And he's doing that. He has engaged everyone. He's engaged the Chinese. He's talked to, you know, the Russians about it. He has worked with all of the Gulf states and everyone else who has a stake in this. But at some level, the people in Iran, the hardliners, and it's the IRGC fanatics who do not want a deal, and they're not going to make a deal. And they're not negotiating in good faith. And I keep hearing that we can't kill the leaders of another country when we're negotiating with them. I'm sorry, that's not how the rules work.
2: Right.
4: The rules say we can't invite them to a negotiation, sit them at a table, and then go all Game of Thrones red wedding on them. That's against the rules. But once they have shown that they're not going to work and they're actually an obstacle to peace, then we have every right to go ahead and turn some of those people into their component molecules and fly some missiles in through their windows to make sure that the rest of the people who are negotiating on that side know not to mess around with President Trump. And I can guarantee that the CIA and Mossad have a list of people who could be that, have that happen to, that is long and distinguished. That could be a good next step.
2: You know, Jim, you touch on a good point, because I hear a lot of people in the media, many people that sit behind desks that would never serve on the front lines, be a part of the agency and intelligence community. They get a little uncomfortable when you talk about the violent nature of war. But there must be violence. If you want to walk around America and be free, you got to respect the battlefield. And the president has given them every opportunity. I never thought in my lifetime that we would see the Gulf states standing with us. They have become one of our greatest allies with Israel. And then our partners in Europe, they've abandoned us. So we got to take this moment, and we got to appreciate the president willing to put it all on the line.
4: Who would have bet a year ago that there would be a coalition of the Gulf states, Israel, and the United States united against Iran? That alone right there is a win. But I think you make a great point. Violence is necessary for deterrence or for people who need a sharpening of the mind about peaceful negotiations to go ahead and understand that that's what they'll get if they don't play straight. And they're not playing straight with President Trump. So I think the next step, whether it's strikes or whether it's something more personal, it could be painful, and they should expect that.
2: We are now into, I guess, three levels of leadership here. We may have to go through a fifth section of leadership before they decide to believe the president's words. It

0: hasn't worked for anyone around the world, whether it was Maduro or what's getting ready to happen in Cuba or Soleimani or the Supreme Leader. So we'll be following all of it. Jim, thanks so much for joining the program. So coming up, horrific news breaking tonight. NASCAR legend Kyle Busch has died at the young age of 41. We'll tell you what we know after a quick break.
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0: 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Cha-cha, hefty stroll.
1: Hefty, hefty, hefty.
0: Hefty slider bag, silly with a slide. One more time now, y'all. Come on.
2: This is a Fox News alert. We have some very tragic and heartbreaking news to share tonight. Two-time NASCAR champion Kyle Busch has died very unexpectedly at the very young age of 41. He leaves behind a loving wife, Samantha, and two young children. Busch was a star of the sport, known by his nicknames, Rowdy and Candyman. He won well over 200 races during his career, including one this past weekend. There are a few details at this time, but here with a recap of what we know so far is our very own Christina Coleman. Good evening, Christina.
3: Hi, Lawrence. Yes, NASCAR icon and legendary two-time Cup Series champion Kyle Busch dying today at 41 years old. The motorsports world shaken by his sudden loss. Busch was hospitalized earlier this week with a severe illness. His family has asked for privacy. Now, the week prior, he was battling a sinus cold. He radioed for medical help during a race on May 10th.
4: And can somebody try to find Bill Heisel? Doctor guy, tell him I need him after the race, please.
5: Hey, do you want Mr. Bill at your car or in the at your bus after the race?
4: Bus. I'm gonna need a shot.
5: Copy. He'll be at your bus.
3: Now today, his family, NASCAR, and Richard Childress Racing released a joint statement on his tragic loss. They said the entire NASCAR family is heartbroken. They described Busch as fierce and passionate. They said his sharp wit and competitive spirit sparked a deep emotional connection with race fans of every age. Sean Hannity interviewed the legendary driver and father of two on his podcast. Take a listen.
6: Is your daughter going to race?
7: I don't know. Maybe one day. We'll see. She's grown up in it. She's all around it. So yeah. Her aspirations right now are to be a Rockette race car driver.
6: Rockette race car driver. Which one will I choose? Very different.
7: She might do both. I don't know. How long you got to be training to be a Rockette before then you can just, maybe you could race all season long. And then when race season's over, you go do the Rockette thing. And
6: they love being around like the environment.
7: Yeah.
6: Like, oh, yeah. They're around those big crowds. I mean, that's an adrenaline rush.
7: Brexton at first was a little skittish of the big crowds. Yeah, he was a little weirded out by all of that stuff.
6: How about, like, when everyone wants Dad's autograph and all that?
7: Yeah, he's gotten used to it now. Actually, people are wanting his autograph now.
3: That was a great interview. Now, Busch just conquered the Miracle Mile last Friday. The win was his 69th of his NASCAR Craftsman Truck Series career and his fifth Truck Series victory. He was asked about it after the race.
8: Why do these moments never get old, Kyle?
9: Because you never know when the last one is, you know. So I know all too well, unfortunately, with the Cup stuff. But, you know, here with the truck stuff right now, is it's awesome just to be a part of Spire Motorsports. Thanks to Jeff and Dan and Mr. H for the opportunity.
3: You never know when your last words, your last race is. Very powerful words that fellow race car drivers will hold dear as they mourn his sudden loss. Denny Hamlin wrote on X, absolutely cannot comprehend this news. We just need to think of his family during this time. We love you, KB. And Clint Boyer says, I just talked to him Friday in complete shock, as we all are. The devastation and sadness is beyond words. Boyer says he's praying for their entire family. Now, Busch is survived by his parents, his wife and two children, their 11-year-old son Brexton and their 4-year-old daughter Lennox. Just tragic, tragic news for the race car world, Lawrence.
2: So terrible. Christina, thank you so much for your report. And as Christina just mentioned, Kyle Busch was a guest on Sean's podcast last month. Sean told us tonight he is devastated by the news of Kyle's death, and his prayers are with the entire Busch family and his racing team. Joining us now with reaction to tonight's shocking news, Fox Sports NASCAR host Chris Myers and Fox News contributor and sportscaster Jim Gray. I just got to tell you, Myers, I want to bring you in. You know, you listen to that prophetic voice after him winning the race over the weekend and him saying you never know when it's the last one for you, and it just hits you right in the gut.
10: Yeah, it was almost telling, and you know, the motorsports world, NASCAR world, Lawrence, is shocked and stunned, because this does not appear the early indication to be anything related to a past race or anything like that. Checks into, you know, he was racing over the weekend, as you just reported. goes into a hospital for a concern. He had had a cough for a while that he couldn't shake, according to some people that around him that but didn't think much of that. And then he's gone just at 41, which is an age. And in those numbers, I mean, he's top 10 all time in wins. But I thought, and you saw it in that clip with Sean Hannity, one of the great personalities. Some people called him polarizing. I called him entertaining, and he could back it up. You know, he wasn't afraid to call somebody out. And on the track, I mean, he could go three wide all alone. That was the description, because he could race anywhere, anytime, anybody. And he certainly will be remembered as a Hall of Famer. But this is gonna affect all of us who followed him and watched racing for a long time.
2: You know, Jim, Chris is right. He was a total stud, had a great personality. But people loved this guy because he was a kind guy in his heart. And you saw that in the clips that we just played.
11: Well, it's going to shake the sports world. And tragedies like this, they're just almost impossible to explain. I mean, here he is racing last week, all these victories. Chris knows him quite well, obviously, doing NASCAR on Fox. You know, it reminds me in a different way of other great athletes who've passed away at a very young age. You go back to Len Bias, age 24 years of age, from Maryland and getting ready to go with the Celtics. Kobe Bryant in the tragic helicopter. Pete Maravich at just 40 years of age. And it's very difficult for any of us to understand how these great athletes, even though those others, with the exception of Bias, had retired. Roberto Clemente is another. And you just wonder, how can this happen to people who are in such good shape? People who are in professional sports or just retired. And something like this, you know, he had a cough, as Chris explained, and we really don't know any of the details, but this just seems so, so sad and hard, again, to understand how this can happen.
2: You know, Chris, one thing I've always appreciated about the NASCAR community is they duke it out, and they do duke it out, but it's a family. It's a true family, and I know they're going to wrap their arms around Samantha and those kids. I was just looking on X and saw him wishing his son a happy birthday 3 days ago.
10: Yeah, his son, Brixton, who has a racing career and actually raced against his dad. I'm sorry, it's been an emotional few hours.
2: Okay, brother.
10: But NASCAR takes care of their own. They really do. I've seen that firsthand. And Dale Earnhardt, you go back to the first Daytona 500 that Fox broadcast when he lost his life on the track. And this one, because as we mentioned, he was just there. He was just racing, doing what he loved. I asked him last year about retirement, and he said it's in the back of the mind. You get to this stage, you know, he was in a, and he mentioned it, in a career-long cup winless streak, even though he won in the truck series, but he had already accomplished so much. But he just loved to race, and his family loved it, and I think he was going to keep doing it for a long time. And drivers, Denny Hamlin, are very successful in their 40s and could push on beyond that in NASCAR. So it's sad that we lost him so soon, and the way we did. And you know, motorsports, it's not just NASCAR. In fact, the Indianapolis Motor Speedway has lit up their scoring pylon tonight in his name before the running of Sunday's Indy 500, which is a nice way to honor him. It goes even beyond NASCAR, the brotherhood. But you're right, he'd get in somebody's face during the race, and then afterwards he'd hug him and say, "Hey, I said this, I didn't mean that." That was just his competitive spirit.
2: We're praying for the family tonight. Tragic news. Jim, I think you said it right. It reminds you of losing Kobe so young. And you just got to love those ones. You got to tell everyone you love them, because you don't know when it's the last time. Any petty beefs or anything like that, it just really doesn't matter. Life is so fragile. Gentlemen, thanks so much for joining the program. Chris and Jim, thank you so much. Coming up, more Hannity after a quick break.
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5: So welcome back to this special edition of Hannity. Yesterday, a former Justice Department prosecutor was charged with allegedly emailing confidential records tied to the former special counsel Jack Smith investigation into President Trump. Here now with a full report, Fox News legal analyst Greg Jarrett. Greg, I mean, you got to state the obvious. She's a federal prosecutor.
6: Right.
5: The alleged crime here of emailing a confidential report, property of the federal government,
6: right,
5: and concealing it under a recipe, you got to go after that.
6: Oh, absolutely. And it was so clumsy and stupid and brazen to do this, to directly and blatantly violate the federal judge's court order. You know, the judge recognized this report by Jack Smith as junk. Garbage. It was based on, you know, proposed allegations on dubious evidence meant to smear Donald Trump, and the judge was having none of it. Smith tried repeatedly to get this report that he composed released to the public in advance of the presidential election to damage Trump, and the judge says, no, you're not going to do that. I'm putting this under seal. It's prejudicial against him, it's confidential, and nobody may transmit or share this or abscond with it or in any way use it. Well, this career 18-year prosecutor supporting Jack Smith's prosecution in the Mar-a-Lago classified documents case, quite obviously, and I think intentionally as you read the indictment, violated the judge's order. She's looking at 20 years behind bars.
5: Can I build on that point?
6: Sure.
5: Because obviously she violated the law.
6: Yeah.
5: Even if the judge did not order that, that was a crime to do that. But could she be facing the judge as well? I mean, that's contempt.
6: She was
5: working for the federal government. The judge gave an order from the bench.
6: Right.
5: And she ignored that.
6: Right. So right now the indictment is simply stealing government records, transmitting them illegally and destroying some of the documents, altering some of the documents. But in addition to that, I mean, she could be held in contempt of court,
5: right,
6: as you point out correctly, for violating the judge's order. You know, the damage to this is really extensive. Yes, Donald Trump was the potential victim. The real victims in all of this are the American people. Because when the people we trust to enforce the law become themselves the lawbreakers, trust in our legal system is eroded. People lose faith and confidence that our justice system is fair and impartial. It breeds contempt for the law. And, you know, I think it was Justice Brandeis who said, the real enemy is not a foreign force, but people of zeal who engage in encroachment and abuse of power. And it's tragic to see it happen because it harms our justice system.
5: Harms the justice system. And I just go to the president's words where he consistently said, they were after me.
6: Oh, yeah.
5: They were after me. We have the evidence. I mean, time after time, there's evidence. But this was a prosecutor doing this. Can you imagine with that power, what they planned on doing, if it would have made its way to trial?
6: But this is what a great many people, and I'm always reluctant to use this term, call the deep state.
5: Right.
6: What is that? These are unelected people who have decided that they are going to be the covert resistance. And they hide in the shadows to subvert and undermine the president of the United States. It's particularly acute against Donald Trump because these are people who, for whatever reason, hate him. They loathe his agenda, they despise the man, and they work surreptitiously to create chaos that harms him. It's difficult to measure. You know, there are 3 million people in the federal bureaucracy, but it appears that these deep state actors have embedded themselves in just about every agency and department in the U.S., from the IRS to the DOJ to the FBI to national security to the 17 intelligence agencies. We've seen it time and time again, and they're very adept at covering up and hiding and concealing what it is they do. So the deep state, as people like to call it, is, in my judgment, tragically alive and well.
5: Unbelievable. Great analysis.
6: Thank you.
5: Thanks, brother. Turning now to the state of Minnesota, where it was a day of accountability for some of the biggest fraudsters there. 15 people were indicted on fraud charges for allegedly stealing $90 million of Medicaid money, funds that were supposed to go to the homeless and the people that have autism. The mastermind behind the Feeding Our Future Nutrition Assistance Fraud Scheme got hit with a 41-year prison sentence. And the DOJ released this new video of another leader of that scheme running away from a law enforcement raid after jumping out of a fourth floor window to escape. He was arrested just a few hours ago. But it's not just fraud in Minnesota. There's sadly plenty of fraud to be found just about anywhere the government is handing out money. In Ohio, Vivek Ramaswamy has a great idea to incentivize states to fight fraud. Let them keep a big chunk of the money they stop from getting stolen. Here now with more details is the Republican nominee for governor of Ohio, Vivek Ramaswamy. It's a great idea, Vivek, and I can't see any state disagreeing with this unless they want the fraud to continue.
7: Yeah, look, it's a good point, Lawrence, and I just think this is basic common sense. One of the things I want to set an example for the country through Ohio is prosecute the fraud for the bad guys, recover billions of dollars, and make sure these programs are actually working for the people for whom they were intended, rather than the fraudsters. That's not complicated. Now, you can ask why that doesn't happen more often. And one reason is that if a state does bust Medicaid fraud and make this a top priority, as I will in Ohio, the problem is right now a state would only keep 30 or 35 cents on the dollar. So what I laid out was a clear plan to say, look, we have a good relationship with the federal government. We have a federal government that is operating in creative, sensible ways. I want to strike a deal with the feds and to say that, you know what, instead of the state of Ohio keeping one third for the sake of going after fraud, we want to keep at least two thirds of what we save. That way we have an incentive to say that we're going to make this a top priority. That's what I want to do. That's going to be billions of additional dollars. That's billions with a B in fraud, money that both comes back to Ohio and the federal government saves. And the problem is when you have years of the federal government just giving away money willy-nilly without accountability attached, somebody's got to solve the problem. And I think states can actually be the tip of the spear. I would like to lay out a clear model for how it's done when we hopefully take over leadership of this state in January following the election. And that's what I'm going to do. And that's how you bring down healthcare costs. Okay, it's the easiest way to bring down healthcare costs is prosecute the criminals, recover the money, and then make sure the people who are supposed to be getting that money actually get it.
5: Let's follow up on that last point that you made, Vivek, because, obviously, as an American that works hard, you're upset about your money being abused and stolen. And in many cases, some of these people didn't even belong in the country or immigrated to the country. So it's a slap in the face. But at its core, there are people that need these programs. The autism that's going on in this country, the poor in our country, they need this. And we're hurting society by not getting control of all of the fraud that's happening in our governments.
7: Sure. So look, this is a systematic issue. I think, I don't care whether you're on the left or right, you should not want fraudsters using the government money, and it's not really government money, it's your money.
5: That's right.
7: It's taxpayer money. To know that you are paying into a system only to see that money diverted, not even to a different group of law-abiding citizens, but to precisely the law-breaking citizens or non-citizens, for that matter. So that, I think, is the fundamental problem which we ought to be united to solve. And the fact that that is controversial in certain corridors. I mean, I've taken criticism from some of the left-wing activists in Ohio for pointing out this issue and saying, I'm going to make it a top priority. The fact that it is controversial at all reveals the actual problem, which is to say that this isn't about helping the single mother who was supposed to receive temporarily Medicaid payment, or the father of five in Toledo who's trying to work two jobs to put food on the table, or the disabled veteran, or a college graduate who may not have yet gotten that job and needs temporary assistance. It's not even about that. It is about an overgrown, bloated bureaucracy that almost is in this to preserve itself, and the fraudsters are the ones taking advantage of that. That has to end. And it will end on my watch, certainly with Medicaid fraud in Ohio. We're going to go hard. We're going to go so fast they won't know what hit them. But I believe this should be a broader national example for where states can be at the tip of the spear for a lot of the forms of government programs that also run through the states. You have other government programs that you could look at abuse and go after them in the same way. The other thing I want to mention, Lawrence, is it's not just about the taxpayer money being returned to citizens. That's part of this.
5: Right.
7: But part of this is what drives up healthcare costs is when you have fraudsters billing Medicaid, that drives up healthcare costs even for those on Medicare, even those on commercial health insurance plans, even those who are uninsured paying out of pocket. Everybody pays the price. And so this is not a victimless crime. The victims are the actual law-abiding U.S. citizens, consumers of healthcare that deserve more affordable healthcare. That's what they're going to get in Ohio under my watch. This shouldn't be a Republican or Democrat issue, but the fact that it has been turned into a partisan issue by certain fringe Democrats is a problem that we need to solve, and that's exactly what I'm going to do when I'm leading the state.
5: Yeah, because, you know, it's partisan because we're learning more that these were voting blocks that they were depending on, and so they kind of looked the other way, and that just can't happen. I don't care what political party you're a part of. If they're doing it on the right, I'm going to find out who they are, prosecute them to the fullest extent of the law. Vivek, thanks so much for joining the program. So coming up, Los Angeles is crumbling, and Mayor Karen Bass is doing nothing to stop it. Wait until you hear her latest comments. Plus, Seattle's socialist mayor is trying to walk back her Starbucks criticism. We're going to explain it coming up.
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5: All right, it's time for our other news of the day. Another day, another batch of head-scratching comments from Los Angeles Mayor Karen Bass. Take a look at this.
14: Councilmember Hugo Soto Martinez, who has endorsed you, he wants to explore ways to let non-citizens vote in city elections. Is this the right time for Los Angeles to go down this path?
15: Well, I think we need to explore it. Now, I've not seen exactly what he's calling for. I have a little familiarity of what happens in other cities.
14: Spencer Pratt refers to people as zombies. There's a lot of conversation about kind of rounding people up.
15: Sleep on the street for a couple of weeks and tell me that your mental health is the same as it was before you were unhoused.
5: Unbelievable. Meanwhile, she sat down for an interview with fake news CNN and got absolutely grilled over her broken promises on homelessness. Watch.
16: Your goal was to end street homelessness in LA by 2026. Mm-hmm. How were you so off?
15: Well, basically, when I said that, it was at the beginning of my term. I didn't anticipate some of the bureaucratic barriers that I would experience, but I am prepared to take those on now.
16: But you promised that it would go away 100%, and it's only gone down about 17.6%.
15: Right.
16: So why should people trust you that you're going to be able to get to the 100%?
15: Because let me just tell you, for the first time, we've had a decrease at all.
5: Oh my God, it's so good. Right, I promised it, but I didn't deliver. Joining us now with a reaction, Republican strategist Erin McGuire. Erin, thanks so much for joining us this evening. You gotta love it. They are doing everything that they can to go after Spencer, but this is what he's running against, failure.
17: Yeah, not only running against failure, but Karen Bass is admitting it. Karen
5: yes.
17: Bass is openly saying that you can go from being a sane individual in Los Angeles to having live on the streets that she is the mayor of and has overseen for 4 years will drive you insane. And that if you are an illegal immigrant or you are a non-citizen, that you may be able to vote now in Los Angeles. Well, you know what that means? The moment you open it up to city voting, that opens the door up to getting people on the voter rolls. And what are you going to do come federal election time, because they clearly aren't doing a very good job keeping the streets safe, keeping people sane, and keeping them in work. I mean, good Lord, no wonder you are seeing both Spencer Pratt and Steve Hilton excel right now in these races, because when reality faces Democrats in LA, they say everybody else is the problem
5: yes.
17: except them. And even when they're admitting it, they're still not getting it.
5: Well, Erin, it seems like they're comfortable with the status quo. It's okay for the needles just to be on the street, homeless people, like zombies on drugs. It's okay for people just to rob you and for your house to burn down and there be no accountability.
17: That's right. Those are the results of the Democrat policies in California and in Los Angeles right now. They have not prosecuted criminals and taken drugs off the street. So you see criminals and drug users all over the streets of California. You see them injecting pets on the sidewalks
15: yes.
17: to see if the fentanyl is safe for them to use. It is unsafe what we are watching right now. And that is why common sense is having a surge in California right now. That is why you are seeing people say, hey, if that is a failure, if the bureaucracy is the problem, well, Karen Bass, you are the bureaucracy. I guess that means I should look for somebody else. But Democrats believe the status quo is okay for them because it keeps them in power. It keeps them paid and it keeps them getting rich. Just look at Nancy Pelosi. She made quite a lot of money in Congress.
5: Such a good point. So, Erin, it seems like the socialists are getting their due now. They're starting to understand that it's not working out so well. The Seattle mayor said this about her comments about the Starbucks. Let's play it. Do we have that? So she changed her comments. She said that, you know, we had to get rid of Starbucks, and now she's reversing those comments because the businesses are leaving the area, but she doesn't want them to leave.
17: Yeah, when socialism meets reality, isn't that a tricky situation for all those Democrats across the country? And this is another example of that. You can't chase them out of the state with your bad policies and expect them to stay. And when they do leave, get mad when they're gone. That's why good Republican states keep seeing jobs and people come in, and Democrat blue states continue to lose them.
5: Bingo. Thanks so much, Erin. Coming up, more Hannity on this special edition.
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5: All right, so before we go, a quick programming note. 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Watch this.
19: Did you ever quiz, question your dad, ask what he was involved in? Did he ever tell you? 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
20: 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When he proposed me, he said, "I got to ask you one question." He said, "And I want you to be honest with me." He said, "Don't say what I want you to say. Be honest." He looked at me just like that, and I said, "What?" He said, "If you ever had to kill anybody, could you do it?" I was a little bit stunned, and I thought about it for a minute, and I said, "You know, Dad, under the right circumstances, I think I could." 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Just go home and do what you're told."
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21: A stunning loss for NASCAR. I'm Chris DeMeo, Fox News. Two-time NASCAR Cup Series champion Kyle Busch has died after being hospitalized for what his family described as a severe illness. Just days ago, Busch celebrated a victory at Dover Motor Speedway and reflected on why winning never loses its meaning.
22: You never know when the last one is.
21: Known as one of the fiercest competitors in NASCAR history, Busch captured two Cup Series championships and recorded 63 Cup wins and more than 230 victories against NASCAR's National Series. Well, a fragile ceasefire between the U.S. and Iran holds as the two sides try to negotiate a more permanent deal.
23: Secretary of State Marco Rubio say there's a hope that the United States and Tehran are getting closer on a peace deal that will bring an end to the war. As it stands, Iranian leaders are still reviewing the latest counter-peace proposal from Washington. Pakistan's interior minister back in Tehran for the second time in less than a week to help mediate the talks. Stopping Iran from acquiring a nuclear weapon is certainly the primary goal, but the administration says Iran charging a toll to allow shipping pass through the Strait of Hormuz is also a deal breaker.
21: Fox Business's Ashley Webster from Tel Aviv. President Trump orders the Pentagon to send 5,000 additional troops to Poland just 1 week after canceling the long-planned deployment of 4,000 troops to the country.
0: The president says because of the election of Poland's president, Karol Nawrocki, the U.S. is sending an additional 5,000 troops to the country. Poland is a NATO member, sharing borders with Ukraine and the Russian enclave of Kaliningrad. President Trump's announcement of additional U.S. forces deploying to Poland appears to reverse an earlier announcement from the Pentagon that a 5,000 troop deployment would be delayed as the Trump administration considers reducing the force posture in Europe. At the White House, Jared Halpern, Fox News.
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21: The Justice Department officially indicts 94-year-old former Cuban President Raul Castro for a 1996 attack on two civilian planes that left four people dead. Secretary of State Marco Rubio says Cuba has accepted humanitarian aid offered by the U.S., adding that the instability of the island nation is a matter of U.S. national security.
2: The future of Cuba belongs to the people of Cuba in terms of how they're governed, what the system looks like, and so forth. But the national security threat, that's 100% something we're going to focus on because that's about America.
21: A Cuban officials have accused the Trump administration of pushing a coup to steal their resources. Well, the Democrats released the autopsy of the party's 2020 presidential election loss, blaming former President Biden for former Vice President Kamala Harris's defeat.
4: According to the Democrats, Harris lost because she was tied to an unpopular White House that failed to effectively employ her as VP. All while, of course, Bidenomics meant economic anxiety for a lot of voters. Furthermore, that report says Democrats needed to be more than just anti-Trump and that their focus on woke social issues over economic ones alienated socially conservative voters. The report also criticized the White House for how it used Harris. And this is from page 71 of the report. It says this: the idea that a prepared and supported vice president could not have helped the president in the preceding 3.5 years is a significant failure of imagination.
21: Fox's Kevin Cork. Senate Republicans abruptly left Washington yesterday without voting on a $70 billion ICE and Border Patrol funding bill. The measure stalled after Republicans abandoned part of the bill that provided $1 billion in security money for President Trump's White House ballroom and over some continued grumblings against the recently approved $1.8 billion fund designed to compensate people who claimed that they're victims of government weaponization or lawfare. I'm Chris DeMeo. This is Fox News.
9: Hello, everyone. I'm Joey Jones, along with Rachel Campos-Duffy, Jessica Tarlov, and Dana Perino, and of course, Greg Gutfeld. It's 5 o'clock in New York City, and this is The 5. Yeah, at long last, after hiding the document like it was an Ark of the Covenant, the DNC finally releasing their long-awaited autopsy and what went wrong for Kamala Harris in 2024. It's nearly 200 pages long, chock full of embarrassing errors, spelling mistakes, and even a blank page labeled conclusion. And the guy who commissioned it, DNC Chairman Ken Martin, disavowing the report itself, saying it does not meet our standards and he's just not proud. So what does it say? Well, it pins the blame on Team Biden for failing to elevate his VP before she took over the reins of the party and blast Team Kamala for failing to address Trump's they-them attacks. It also says the Democrats lost connection to working class Americans, focusing too much on anti-Trump messaging, but these Democrats don't want to hear anything about it.
6: We didn't need an autopsy to tell us the Democratic Party doesn't know what the f*** they are doing right now.
7: I don't really care. I'm not sure those are the right people to diagnose what went wrong with the election.
8: An autopsy is a medical procedure you do over a corpse. And now it sounds like we need a malpractice attorney because we couldn't even do the autopsy correctly.
13: Yeah. The report is also getting called out for what it doesn't talk about.
24: There's nothing about Joe Biden and what happened in the debate. There's nothing about Kamala Harris getting the nomination without any kind of primary process. And also, there is nothing about the way that voters were responding to Gaza and how the Joe Biden and Kamala Harris policies and comments about it were hitting their minds.
25: It felt like it was a document designed to make sure nobody in the current leadership of the party would get fingered for the blame.
13: No. Well, to make matters worse for the left, according to the latest poll, only 20% of voters approve of the job the Democrat Party is doing. That puts them at 52 points in the hole heading into the midterms. Jessica doesn't believe that, Greg. I think it's true, though. I think this autopsy, what makes it so amazing is it wasn't that it had something in it no one knew and they didn't want anyone to know about. It's that the autopsy essentially confirms the entire line of attack Republicans used against Kamala and Biden through the entire election.
26: Yeah, that's part of it, you know, but why, people keep asking, why did it take so long to release the autopsy? Well, they were waiting for Kamala's toxicology report to come back. But autopsies are like an intervention. You know, your friends and family show up to tell you all the bad stuff that you've done. But here, they did skirt a lot of the issues. Why was that? You know, the ones that mattered were the cultural issues. They weren't brought up here and they weren't mentioned, especially trans, because they haven't changed their positions on them. So if you're not going to fix the problem, you sure as hell aren't going to own up to it. You know, you're going to talk about Trump instead. But the problem is, if the underlying positions are still there, we're still going to focus on it because it's a huge issue. You know, I went back, Dana, to find out the first time I mentioned a trans-related story, 2011, 2012, about bathrooms. Now, I targeted this for a very important reason because I saw the intimidation tactics that would occur when it happened. And I figured that if I persuaded people on the importance of fighting this battle, it would matter. It wasn't a marginal issue. You know, you could say, I remember the argument, it's only a few trans people. That wasn't the point. It was an attempt to engineer, re-engineer biology and silence anyone who dare questioned it. Why was the trans issue so important to challenge? Because people still ask me this, usually when I'm out in the street signing autographs. I'll tell you why. It diagnosed and it exploited the fatal flaw of cultural relativism. That's the unlocked door where any idea that is detached from truth could enter. It just so happened that it was trans, but it didn't have to be. You know, trans women are women. That got in. But it could have been anything else. 60-year-olds are now 40. A morbidly obese person is now fit. Horses are people. Cantaloupes could have rights. It's all the same. To any position where truth is surrendered to the prevailing wishes of the mob would become the order of the day and would compel you to obey. That's why it mattered. It was like the first strike against a 13 billion year old civilization, not civilization, planet. And it was a flex. It was a flex of the unravelers, the people who said, if we could do this, there's no such thing as truth anywhere.
13: Mm-hmm. Dana, why do you think they let it out now? Is fear it was going to get
27: Memorial
13: leaked?
27: Memorial Day weekend.
13: People won't pay attention. They had to do it eventually.
27: Yeah, so Memorial Day weekend. And obviously the president sucks up a lot of oxygen when it comes to all the headlines. So like, how can we get this out? Maybe they thought it was going to leak. And also a guy who used to work for Kamala Harris had gone out this week with a big piece. I don't remember where it ran, but Rob Flaherty, is that his name, Jessica? And he was like, here's what I think went wrong. Mm-hmm. So everybody was trying to get out ahead of this fact that they knew that it was going to come out. So there's that. On the They Them ad, so Adam Schiedler from TAG, that's the group that put the ad together. Mm. And if I think the DNC would have been very wise, they should hire Adam and his team to say, okay, here's the ad we would make about you today going into the midterms. Mm. They don't have to release it, but yeah. Pay them, create the ad, and to know exactly what they're up against. It's be like, there's something, it's called something in corporate jargon where you would do that. But to me,
26: opposition
27: research, maybe, or like where you workshop it or something. So that way, at least they would
10: know
27: what's
10: coming.
27: In the
10: Marine Corps would say you war game it. That's
27: war
10: what
27: game
10: you're
27: it.
10: War
27: okay,
10: game
27: war
10: it.
27: Game.
10: That's what they
27: but the other thing is, as Greg has said, like, or you could watch the Five.
11: Yeah.
27: Because everything that is, I was reading this, all the like bullet points from this, I'm like, these are all the things that we're saying, not because we're geniuses, but because they were obvious.
10: Mm-hmm.
14: Yeah. Or you could talk to a guy. If you want to know what guys, you know, why you lost the mail vote, go talk to a guy. You don't need $10 million in a, you know, in some sort of study here, autopsy. But there were some things in here that they should be listening to. The stuff that happened about how they lost young men. They talked about the rural vote and how they lost the rural working class vote. Why don't, I mean, you talk about it. I mean, and it's interesting that they lost that vote after Hillary didn't go to Wisconsin and everyone thought that was a big point of why she lost that election. So the report was, you know, let out sloppily. There was a conclusion page that was blank. It was a little bit of a hot mess. But some of the stuff in there is still relevant. Mm-hmm. And I'm not seeing anyone, especially on the trans issue that Greg brought up, other than Gavin Newsom. I don't see anybody else. I mean, you saw Wes, Governor West from Maryland.
10: Westmore.
14: He's still saying all the trans stuff from, you know, 2024. So why don't they want to listen to this? I think it's good. Some of this is good stuff.
15: Yeah, but the time to look at it was a year ago when it was available for release. They made it into a scandal when it wasn't. We've had a number of autopsies that have come out since the election, and they all say basically the same thing. You know, Jared Moskowitz is
10: so why correct. Didn't they release it? Why did they wait?
15: Because it's a piece of crap. I mean, the fact that we spent our money on this, the DNC dollars that could have gone to, you know, knocking on doors or whatever else on an unfinished piece of shoddy work. There were no citations, and it would be like, you know, X, Y, or Z happened, or this interview, and then, like, no cites. You don't know who said it. Mm-hmm. You don't know how he came up with his numbers. And so Ken Martin had to go in and redline the whole thing and say on the side, in the brackets, or what's it called? Like the
27: margins?
15: In the margins. Ooh. He says, no evidence for this. No evidence for this. So he didn't release it because he's embarrassed.
11: Sounds like climate science. Sounds like all the climate science you guys said was real.
15: It doesn't sound like that at all. Actually.
11: Yes, it does.
15: It's his longtime friend, this guy, Paul Rivera, who, by the way, was still on the DNC dole until today, basically, when now he's not going to be working on this anymore. So Ken Martin knew it was really bad and he felt shame about it. You're totally right about, you know, Biden was not included in this, essentially. The talk of him being too old, being shielded from the public, that is a central factor in why we ended up losing the 2024 election.
10: Do you think putting this out earlier would have kept, would have given Democrats inspiration to have a talking point or a message or a platform beyond not Trump?
15: We had this already.
10: Trump
15: we everything. I learned nothing in here except that they hired an inept person to do something that was deeply important after.
11: I don't trust any analysis when they say that they don't like the report because it's shoddy, because they've never said that about their reports. They just don't like this report.
15: That's not true. All of the reports that have come out say that we majorly messed up in 2024, that we messed up in some ways even in 2020. It was a COVID election, and that made it was a different game. Obviously, I think, you know, if we hadn't had a global health pandemic, President Trump might have won re-election.

0: We could tell them anything. We could say that a 40-year-old is a 60-year-old, or maybe a 60 is a 40-year-old. That's not it.
1: That's
0: people believe
1: people.
0: That people believe that transgender people exist. What they don't believe is that they should be competing in competitive sports against biological women. That's what happened with all these bathroom bills. That you even see conservatives that say, I don't really care where you pee. Just don't make it my problem. I love the idea of a new ad, though, and we'll do it with Trump. Mm. Trump is for he, him. Democrats are for you. And we could do that.
2: People care where you pee. I'm telling you right now.
3: I care where you pee.
4: Yeah.
0: Well,
2: Because I definitely care. I like to pee outside. I get in trouble for it all the time. We're going to flush this one, though. All right, coming up, Spencer Pratt is holding Karen Bass's feet to the fire. Her feet, huh? Over her terrible handling of L.A.'s homeless crisis.
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1: Hefty, hefty, hefty.
0: Hefty slider bag, silly with a slide. 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Come on.
2: 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You can social media your thing, generate images or videos of your thing, make decks or presentations to show your thing. 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
3: Spencer Pratt's bid to be L.A. mayor is getting more fuel thanks in part to the many missteps of his opponent. Current mayor Karen Bass and her fumbling of the city's homeless crisis is one of the things. Watch here.
4: Your goal was to end street homelessness in L.A. by 2026. Mm-hmm. How are you so off?
5: Well, basically, when I said that, it was at the beginning of my term. I didn't anticipate some of the bureaucratic barriers that I would experience, but I am prepared to take those on now.
4: But you promised that it would go away 100%, and it's only gone down about 17.6%.
5: Right.
4: So why should people trust you that you're going to be able to get to the 100%?
5: Because let me just tell you, for the first time, we've had a decrease at all.
3: But Spencer

0: The press says that the city needs a more common sense approach.
1: These people need medical treatment, not what Nithia and Karen Bass are talking
2: about.
1: They have the right to experience drug addiction and die seven people on the street every day. No, I'm actually the compassionate one running here. I don't believe we have a bed issue. I believe we have people that don't want to use the beds because they want to do drugs and be on the street.
0: What do you think of his candidacy, Joey?
3: He knows all the problems. He may not know all the answers, but he is doing a hell of a job identifying the problems. I mean, she sits there and she goes, I wasn't prepared for the bureaucracy. Like, ma'am, you ran for mayor. What did you think it was going to be? Maybe she's always been a bully and she thought she could just bully her way there, or maybe she's not very good at it and she's looking for an excuse. She also says something like, in response to him, she said something along the lines of, you go spend a week on the streets and see if your mental health doesn't change. And it's like, well, my man did get homeless. I mean, right. It probably did affect his mental health so much that now he wants to run for mayor and fix this place. It's the way she's smug about it, I think it turns off voters. But I don't know. I mean, I think they could run Joe Biden right now and he'd probably win because L.A. is probably not going to vote for a Republican. But I think Spencer's doing a good job.
0: He explained why he became a Republican here. If you can play that, please.
1: When I was a hated reality star,
2: yeah,
1: I got so many death threats. I had so much security and police, and what did they tell me to do? Get a gun. I got a gun. My wife got a gun. And then we needed CCWs. Mm. The only people that supported a CCW was the Republican. That was what I aligned with, my safety, my personal safety, my family's safety.
0: So, like, that's the base need, is your family security.
2: Well, yeah, that's why people find him so refreshing. You don't have to even like Pratt to despise everything that Bass represents. Mm-hmm. She's a professional gaslighter, and it's done as a survival mechanism. If I can lie for the next couple of months effectively, I'll get another 4 years to leech off the mm-hmm. system. Meanwhile, you see these ads for Pratt, which a lot of them are AI. The AI ads are more realistic than the Dems when they try to act authentic. Like, she comes off as AI when she talks. You know, she was talking about the homeless, saying it's not about drugs, it's about poverty. She portrays the homeless that goes against everything every citizen who lives in a blue city knows and understands. If you spend all your money on drugs, you're not going to be able to afford rent. So you move to California, where rent isn't necessary. The weather is great. The laws are non-existent. Food's available. You can get a dog, test your drugs on them. But over time, you're no longer human. So she was up. She was mad that he compared to her to zombies. What are they? When you talk to anybody on the street, and I do, sometimes not by choice, you're not talking to a human being. You're talking to a drug. The drug is in front of you. They are not in control of the situation. At least we understand that. Pretending that they're in control of the situation is not compassion, it's cruelty. Her arguments are designed as obstacles to solutions. Instead of confronting a problem, she denies it exists. It isn't drugs, it's poverty. No, it isn't. You will not find a homeless person who is healthy, sane, and poor. You know, poor people, by definition, don't just decide to ruin their lives. And if Bass finds one rare example of, you know, some like senior citizen woman who's healthy and sane, it's as rare as a streaking comet, and it will be gone just as quickly. Her argument does not come from compassion. It's for self-preservation, because nothing she does is designed for the people. It's designed for her.
0: And Jessica, I was actually looking at this policy-wise. What would be the objection to voting for Pratt? If you wanted change, like, I mean, he is a Republican, but I'm looking at the things that he wants to do. It doesn't seem to me that I can't imagine most normal Democrats would disagree.
4: Some of them, certainly the stuff related to the rebuild and cutting red tape to make sure that if you have an enormous fire and your home is incinerated, that you can build something new and get back in there. That's something that Kennedy talks about all the time. You know, her neighborhood was totally devastated by this. Around homelessness, there are a lot of people who feel similarly. If you listen to Matt Mahan, the mayor of San Jose, it doesn't sound that different.
0: Right.
4: But it comes with somebody that actually knows how to get things done in government. And I think that is fundamentally what people are going to have the problem with Spencer Pratt. He doesn't have the requisite experience on any level. I'm not just even talking about, you want to say, oh, Donald Trump. And he's not my guy, but he ran a big organization, right? I mean, Spencer Pratt has been filming himself or being filmed for the entirety of his life. He does not have experience in any of this. He hasn't made it clear that he's going to hire the right people. I mean, to my mind, if Rick Caruso had said, I'm going to get in this race, he would have steamrolled the field. The guy who arguably should have won the time before when he ran against...
0: But Pratt is the one getting the attention.
4: Well, can I just say something? And I'm hearing this from friends in LA as well. Spencer Pratt has a very online candidacy.
0: Yes.
4: And that does not necessarily translate to votes. His odds of winning as he, you know, gains steam, his odds of winning in the betting markets are going down. And people are also seeing things like videos of him palling around with Alex Jones from years ago saying, you know, I'm going to catch flack for this, but you're a really good guy. And, you know, people see this Sandy Hook spin that they have and they're like, he doesn't believe the parents and the babies. I'm talking about a guy who said that those were child actors.
0: No, I know. It's similar to... We've seen this before, Rachel. Well, people, but like people nationally will be following something, and Pratt has done that. He has found a constituency all across America when he actually needs the votes in LA. But his point about compassion, I thought that was a good one.
5: So these ads are very interesting. One of them, he's got these guys in the backyard, and they're all saying, well, he's kind of right about this. I mean, and they're kind of reluctant to say they're going to vote for him. And then at the end, they go, I think I'll vote for him. And then they say, I mean, I'm not MAGA or anything. I'm not MAGA or anything. And it reminds me of something. Back in 2016, when President Trump was running in that election, mm-hmm. I was a political spouse. And so people knew where I stood, right? My husband endorsed Donald Trump, the first one in Wisconsin. And so people would come to me and say, I'm voting for Trump. Mm-hmm. And they would whisper it to me. They felt, this was in Wisconsin, a rural Wisconsin. People were afraid to say they would vote for Trump because it would seem like you're a bad person or you're a racist. So I find that very interesting. I think he's plain spoken. I think that word that she used, the unhoused, that's a weird word. Nobody talks about the unhoused. It's a word that's meant to shame you for noticing that people are on the streets with, you know, needles everywhere and you have to walk over feces to get to school. I think people are sick of that. I think he has common sense.
3: But real quick, I really want to know what your response is to Jessica's take that people that are like, you know, reality TV stars don't really have that experience to go be leaders.
5: Yeah, well, first of all, he was invested in the show that he made him famous. So he is a businessman in production and reality TV. He's obviously a successful guy. Apparently he can rent a hotel in Bel Air and hang out there. I can't do that for a week.
0: I like Bel Air.
5: So I think people overestimate what it takes to run. If you have common sense, you are humble enough to reach out to people who can help you to get the job done, you can do it.
4: He hasn't said that, though, at all.
5: Training in the summer when she was a kid, when she was in college, she went to Cuba and was a youth brigade person. You know, back then she has communist sort of vibes about her. That's what her background is. And she's clearly doing a bad job. Why not take a chance on Pratt? Just like people said, let's take a chance on Trump.
4: Because it could always get worse, as it did with Trump.
0: Up next, RFK Jr. and the Trump DOJ making a major fraud announcement about Minnesota.
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0: 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Cha-cha, hefty stroll.
1: Hefty, hefty, hefty.
0: Hefty slider bag. Seal it with a slide. One more time now, y'all. Come on.

0: The Trump administration flushing more fraud out of Tampon's backyard, flanked by RFK Jr. and Dr. Oz. The DOJ announcing 15 spanking new indictments in their Minnesota fraud federal investigation, saying they uncovered more than $90 million in fraud in seven different state-managed Medicaid programs, all being used as personal piggy banks by the fraudsters.
1: My message to the fraudsters is this: eat, drink, and be merry today, because your days of frolicking and freedom are numbered. We will claw back every dollar you have stolen from the American people.
2: Today's arrests represent the largest autism fraud bust in American history. This was organized threat, organized theft that exploited the most vulnerable children in America.
0: This comes as Amy Bach, the ringleader of the Feeding Out Future fraud, was sentenced to a whopping 41 years in the slammer for her role in the scandal. You know, Dana, the thing that there's like a double fraud here, and that is the autism scandal. So you have all this money that goes to something, but then you also have the creation of an imaginary epidemic where all of a sudden everybody thought your kid has autism. Look at all these cases that are happening everywhere. What is autism? And it was like, how did this happen? It's as though Democrats are allergic to oversight. This is like the border.
3: And all of that led to a debunked cause that was announced by RFK Jr. on Tylenol. So that's been debunked as well. So all of that wasted energy and time based on this fraud. Also, remember, the Attorney General of Minnesota, he was on the hook for this because he took money from the people, from those type of people, and said, don't worry, I'll make sure that they stop coming after you, that they stop investigating you. He comes to Congress in order to be to testify, and the Republicans didn't even let him talk.
0: Mm-hmm.
3: So you can't really be done for perjury if you don't actually ever have to say a word. So that happened. The other thing is, I think that the administration is doing a good job of exposing this, but I think they need to get a little more granular. Yes, so $9 billion was taken, but what did that actually mean? So one of the things that happened is that they would tell senior citizens, here, sign up for home health care. Seniors were like, great, I need home health care. They signed up for it. The home health care didn't exist. The home health care never showed up, and the older people died.
0: Yeah,
3: that actually happened there. So I would get much more specific about what happened because of this fraud.
0: Yeah, you know, Jessica, I feel like I have scam envy. Like, why did I bother working for a living when I could just do this, come up with some home health care thing, you know, some telemarketing? I'm on a beach in Cancun like a typical liberal Democrat.
4: No. Big fan of rooting out fraud. I think
0: good
4: it should happen. I did notice that Amy Bach is not Somalian, and I was assured that it was the Somalis that were committing all the fraud.
0: Those are her. They worked with her.
4: Oh, I understand. I'm just saying that's the way that this was phrased.
0: All you see is color.
4: Oh, and when
5: funny?
4: You blanket say
5: How
4: it's
5: do you
4: a
5: know
4: Somali.
5: She's not Somalian. Just
4: Joey, don't push me on this.
5: Okay.
4: All right. The clip that we didn't show, and I think that this relates to what Dana was talking about a bit, is the reporter asks McDonald, the DOJ official, President Trump has granted clemency to numerous individuals who have stolen hundreds of millions in Medicaid funds. Can we expect these folks to be shown the same mercy? And then McDonald says, I'll take a different question. And that's because he has no good answer for why Donald Trump, for instance, commuted the sentence of Philip Esworm, who stole $1.3 billion in Medicare and Medicaid funds and was sentenced to 20 years in jail and got out after 14 months.
0: Mm-hmm.
4: And this is why the GOP can't get that reconciliation bill through. They're being sent home because they can't defend his 1776 slush fund. So the actions that Donald Trump is taking that are defrauding Americans, they're taking your tax dollars to let people off the hook or to pay off J6ers or whatever he's going to do with it, is the story of fraud that Americans right now who are struggling are focused on. And it makes these actions, and again, I think anyone who commits fraud should go to jail, but the hypocrisy is so evident, and the fact that the DOJ can't even answer for it, can't say, well, actually, no one should be shown mercy who does this. Not the folks we're putting away now and not the folks who were put away before.
5: You know, what's funny about this is, like, you care about January 6th, right? That's an insurrection. It's the worst thing ever.
4: No,
5: I'm making an analogy here. But it's silent when it's the local precinct that's getting burned down, or the local courthouse, or the local town that, like Ferguson, Mississippi, or Minneapolis. You know, the whole summer of January of 2020, the summer of love. It's like, oh well, those are just people that are trying to get their feelings heard, and they're oppressed, so they're trying to show it. So it's like when it attacks the town, the local municipality, when it attacks the state, it's not a big deal. But when it's at the Capitol, you know, now it's a huge deal because we can put it on TV and we can pin it on Trump. And it feels like you're doing the same thing with fraud. Like the fact that this fraud that we're talking about through Minnesota or California, what people know is that it happens in just about every state across the country. It definitely happens in Republican states, because anytime the government puts a mandate on something and then puts money with it, there's going to be someone that'll take advantage of it. I say put the pedal to the metal on all of it. Everybody out there buying land and putting up solar farms so they can sell tax credits to get their bad business in the green and move it over to the red on the solar farm. Every time the federal government tries to mandate something and put money behind it, there are people there to take advantage of it. And I care more about fraud in my town and in my state than I do Donald Trump giving a favor to somebody. I don't like it. I agree with you. It's a bad look. There's not a politician out there that hasn't done something like that. That's why I generally just kind of speak badly of politicians and across the board. But when it comes to fraud in my town, when it's illegals in my town that claim 15 independents so they don't pay any taxes all year long, and when the IRS finally catches up with them, they go away, come back the next year with a new last name and a new Social Security number, that's fraud. And it happens by the hundreds of thousands in Northwest Georgia or all over Georgia, much less all the other things we're talking about, like the Learing Center and the healthcare things where people actually die. Try going to the health department in a town that's overrun by illegals to get anything.
3: Yeah.
5: It doesn't happen, because that's their free healthcare that they're going to take advantage of. All these municipal resources that we pay for with our taxes in a local area are sucked up by illegals that come there, or homeless and drug addicts, or anyone else who wants to disenfranchise themselves and rely on what's made available. That's fraud too, and go after every single bit of it.
4: Yeah, you know, crime is crime, crooks are crooks, but there's something actually more infuriating when you're an immigrant. When you come to this country legally or illegally, and you should be excited. I think about my own mom coming to this, you know, country and getting her citizenship when I was 20. Or I mean, when I was in kindergarten and she was in her 20s. And she was so excited and felt so honored. We've stopped assimilating people. We're actually bringing people who hate us, who come from very exotic countries that where there's a lot of corruption and that's part of the culture. And then we incentivize them with free stuff, and then they do this kind of stuff. So yeah, it's bad that lady, you know, that you were talking about, that she did that. Of course, it's terrible. But I almost feel worse about the people who are doing it, who were kind of guests in our country, legally or illegally. And I'm really frustrated by it. And I really hope that this woman ends up uncovering a lot more. I hope they give her a deal so she uncovers all of the stuff, because this is everywhere.
0: All right, coming up next, AI hate is growing.

0: News. I'm Sue Guzman. President Trump announcing that the U.S. will send an additional 5,000 American troops to Poland comes after he recently ordered the withdrawal of 5,000 U.S. troops from Germany after Chancellor Friedrich Merz criticized the U.S.'s conflict with Iran. Secretary of State Marco Rubio will be attending a NATO foreign minister meeting in Sweden today. President Trump has been threatening to pull the U.S. from the alliance. NASCAR legend Kyle Busch has died at the age of 41.
1: It was announced earlier Thursday that Busch was hospitalized as a result of severe illness. He pulled out of this weekend's Coca-Cola 600 from Charlotte, which was going to be the first time in more than a decade that Busch missed a Cup Series race.
0: Fox's Jay Berman. AAA estimates a record 39.1 million Americans will drive 50 miles this Memorial Day weekend. 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

0: Well, President Trump going all in on AI.
1: I'll tell you, AI has been amazing because right now we have more jobs, more people working right now in the United States by far than we ever had before.
0: But across the country, AI anxiety is spreading fast. A new Wall Street Journal piece dives into Americans' rebellion against artificial intelligence, laying out fears like rising energy prices and widespread job losses. Greg.
2: Yeah.
0: I was amazed at some of these graduation ceremonies and the speakers standing up and they're boomers and they're extolling the virtues of AI and the students are booing. Obviously, they're seeing something about their future that the boomers are not.
2: Well, they're stupid. Imagine if Kamala was president right now trying to understand AI when AI can't even understand Kamala. This is like, it's pretty amazing that we have an 80-year-old president who was on top of this stuff when really nobody else was. This is not going to replace the jobs you think it will. What goes away, if these young people are worried, are research assistants, analysts, paralegals, consultants who are paid to create reports. What should go away is the vast middle of bureaucracy. Imagine the 20 steps between your request and the product that you want. Anybody who uses AI knows what I'm talking about. If I need to answer a question, it cuts away 3 or 4 steps. I think the challenge is going to be what happens to the source material. If AI crawls through all this information to find that statistic you asked for, you're still going to need the source for that statistic. It's like local news. It's like with when the internet came, we lost local news. We might lose something. Apps are going to go away, that's for sure. But you're going this phone is just going to be a black screen, and anybody can use anybody's phone because it's just going to be AI. You won't need a food app. You won't need a music app. You won't need a weather app. It's just going to be an AI agent. The fact is, these people would have been booing the internet in 1990. You know, they would be booing any kind of technology because they just don't know enough about it.
0: But is there something deeper, maybe spiritual about this? You know, they say that the world is divided into two camps, people who believe in God and people who think they're God. And so many of the people who are creating this technology, I think, aren't thinking about the dignity of work. They're not thinking about the importance of human creativity or the spiritual impact even of the implications of AI in our lives. Should we be thinking about it?
3: I think we're looking at AI right now kind of like nuclear technology. Like, well, if we don't do it, China will, so we have to do it. We don't know if it's going to kill us. We don't know if it's going to ruin us. But if China gets it and we don't, we're going to be in a bad spot. And I just don't like it. Even if that's true, I don't like that being the compass. I don't like that being the why, the reason, the purpose. I think you miss the nuance. Like shark attacks and ice cream sales are on the same trajectory each year. Mm. And it's like, if you don't know the nuance of why that is, if you're just looking at it objectively, that's why was it ostensibly Mark Twain said, stats, stats, and more lies. You can take numbers and make them things. That doesn't make it true because you're not discussing why. You're not discussing the nuance of human nature or what have you.
0: I think that the young people actually understand AI better than a lot of the older people. I mean, so there's maybe Greg's right. They're just like not thinking it through, but maybe actually they know something we don't. They're very tech savvy.
4: So when I looked into this, I went in a different direction. So, okay. And that is that what people are really objecting to, and I think it's worth asking questions about, it's the actual AI data centers. It's the ones that are eating up the farmland, making in places like in Fayetteville, Georgia, the water pressure is all of a sudden so low. The noise is very loud. They promise a lot of jobs, but the jobs don't come. I think it's worth asking those questions, and the grassroots are there. Now, one of the concerns is, apparently, Arabella Advisors, we've heard about them before, they are funding a lot of this propaganda to tell communities, you don't want these data centers there. Where do they get their money? A lot of it is dark money. A lot of it comes from overseas. Probably a lot of it is coming from the place that Joey mentioned, the main competitor, because they don't want us to have the data and the power to produce the data. However, if I'm living in one of those communities and if I have a trickle in my shower, I am going to get
2: don't
4: so
2: live near an
4: angry.
2: Almond farm.
4: Exactly. I don't want the almond farm either.
2: Almond farms use way more water than a data center.
0: Should we be rushing into it or should we be asking these really important existential questions around it? And also the very practical ones
5: that she's talking about. Data centers are some of the most disliked entities in America right now. It's like They're like congressional Democrats and data centers. I will say, though, the crux of the issue right now is whether President Trump signs this executive order that would give government the ability to review new AI models. And lots of the creators of these AI models have said that they are scared even of how quickly this changes and it is moving. And I think that having some role, some oversight role is important, because if you get a bad guy in charge of this and lets it loose, and then the robots come for all of us, or the data centers, or however we're going to die at the hands of AI, maybe the government could have saved us.
0: I'm always worried about these tech guys. They want all of our kids to have

0: iPads. They want to watch.
1: And then they don't give it to their own kids.
0: And they don't give it to their kids, and they send their kids to Waldorf school, and they send their kids to Montessori school, and then they're like, your kids can have an AI and an iPad or whatever. So I just think we got to talk about it. Anyway, the fastest is next. Oh, yeah. 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
10: Is finally open. The rain and wind stop.
0: Yes, it is me. Welcome back. Hooters says bring the kids. Great song for Hooters. No, really, the infamous restaurant chain, long known for skimpy uniforms and, quote, bikini nights, is now trying to reinvent itself as a more family-friendly restaurant, like hosting middle school baseball teams. I will ask the woman who has birthed a baseball team, are you bringing all nine to Hooters? It's nine.
11: No, right? I don't want to go to Hooters with my kids. However, I will say, in the age of OnlyFans and Pornhub, Hooters feels a little wholesome these days. Yeah. And I think that's what's happening, right? I think, you know, it started in 1983. It's having a comeback. I think Pizza Huts are trying to, you know, come back and do their thing as well. And, you know, they suffered from lawsuits. Men wanted to also wear the uniform. So they had to get over all this kind of stuff. And now they're back. So
0: nostalgia play, Joey?
12: You know, the problem with Hooters is they got rid of the chicken quesadilla. I used to go order two of them. I loved it. It was a very fine place, family establishment. I enjoyed it. Never got the waitress I wanted when I got there. That always made me mad. The one in Destin was awesome. We'll leave it at that. I hate that it's kind of going on the downfall, though. Yeah.
0: Dana?
13: I guess that is one of the concerns that people say that, well, what if they change the uniforms and then that will be the sacrilegious situation?
12: Mm-hmm.
13: I don't care where people take their kids to eat. Like,
14: that's not where you are.
13: It's not near me. Exactly.
0: It's kind of interesting. Dana, you love kids.
14: It's kind of interesting. They're going to, you know what they're going to do? Because it's Hooters, obviously. They're going to make it more kid friendly by introducing breastfeeding. So the actual waitresses will come to your table and breastfeed.
13: Next to an AI data center.
14: Yes.
0: Looking forward to it. One more thing is up next.
15: Yeah. They tell me think with my head, not that thing in my chest. They got their hands and my...
16: You never...
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28: President Trump gathering top tech companies to sign a new agreement to help fuel the global AI race. Executives from companies like Amazon, Google, Meta, XAI, and OpenAI are agreeing to pay for all the energy needed to run their planned data centers. They hope it will reassure communities wary of having data centers in their backyard.
29: We're here this afternoon for a historic signing that will help keep down utility bills very, very substantially. And electricity prices for millions of Americans, and in many cases for a lot of people that don't really understand why they're going up, but they're not going to be going up, they're going to be actually going down.
28: The president says the tech companies will build their own power supplies and will end up strengthening local grids. Around 3,000 new data centers are under construction or planned in the U.S. The data centers are expected to account for as much as half of U.S. power demand for the rest of this decade. With Fox on Tech, Connor Hansen.
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12: Welcome back. It's time now for one more thing, and I go first. I'm very saddened to tell you that NASCAR champion, father, husband, and friend Kyle Busch has passed away at the age of 41. It's confirmed, not a lot of details. His brother Kurt's a good friend of mine. Several people in the NASCAR world that I know very well. That is a real community along with the fans. And we're shocked, saddened, and sorrowed. God bless Kyle Busch. Greg.
14: Tonight. What a show. Sherrod Small, Jim Florentine, Emily Campagno, Tyrus. God. Do we have time for this? Yes, we do. Greg's sexy anteater news. Now with Retson. Roll it.
13: With Retson. Finally.
14: At the Buffalo Zoo, giant anteaters Maria and Droopy have been enjoying each other's company. Anteaters are strictly solitary animals, Dana, much like you.
13: That doesn't look very solitary.
14: Oh, they were sent in the hopes of breeding, and boy, did they. Male giant anteaters do not have external testicles, as they're hidden inside their bodies to prevent damage from insect bites. Why didn't we think of that?
12: Didn't know they were Democrats.
13: I'll skip. Go ahead, Rachel.
11: Thank you. One more thing. All-American Patriotism on sale right now. Three of you guys are in this book.
12: Yeah.
11: America's Nostalgic for America. So get the book and celebrate America 250.
12: Awesome cover. Yay. All right, that's it for us. Have a great night.
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5: I'm Dave Anthony, Fox News.
6: We await word on those conversations that are ongoing. There's been some slight progress. I don't want to exaggerate it, but there's been a little bit of movement, and that's good. The fundamentals remain the same. Iran can never have a nuclear weapon.
5: Secretary of State Marco Rubio, a short time ago from Sweden, he also spoke out against Iran's plans to set up tolls in the Strait of Hormuz, where a lot of shipping remains blocked in the conflict as a U.S. blockade continues around Iran's ports. Rubio is at a NATO gathering. The day after the U.S. announced it'll send 5,000 troops to Poland.
6: Obviously, the United States continues to have global commitments that it needs to meet in terms of our force deployment, and that constantly requires us to reexamine where we put troops.
5: Now, recently, the Pentagon announced it would delay the deployment amid strong Trump criticism of NATO, leading the president to reduce American forces in Germany by 5,000. Democrats are angry that House Republicans canceled a vote on a war powers resolution that aims to limit the president's military actions in Iran, and there was also drama in the Senate.
7: It's the biggest congressional rebuke of President Trump's second term. Republicans were on the verge of finally ending the ICE and Border Patrol funding impasse. But the president's $1.8 billion compensation fund killed the bill.
5: That's Fox's Chad Pergram. That fund was set up to pay people who believe they're political targets of the Biden Justice Department. NASCAR is in shock. One of its drivers died suddenly. Kyle Busch.
8: One of the best that's ever been in a race car. And you know, the biggest thing is that he's just become such an amazing dad, father, husband. Brother.
5: That's driver Casey Mears. Kyle Busch was only 41.
10: Kyle Busch was battling a severe illness before his death, according to his family, but not much more is known. Less than 2 weeks ago, the legendary driver was dealing with a sinus issue during a race and had to radio for medical. He told reporters after the race that he had a substantial cough.
5: That's Fox's Chandler Painter. 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
5: While U.S. military forces in the Middle East remain on standby in case President Trump decides to resume bombing Iran, other American troops are playing war games in Japan.
22: That is the sound of U.S. Marines practicing days ago with a high-mobility artillery rocket system near the foothills of Mount Fuji. It's mounted on a military truck and designed to remain hidden for as long as possible, then fire and quickly move to another location. Lieutenant Colonel Ryan Ines.
23: They started at the high point, is what we call it, in the tree line. They maneuvered out to a firing point. They try to stay out here as little time as possible to remain as least detectable as possible.
22: This is said to be more important in the era of drones, which makes staying in one place too long dangerous. Kevin Uretsky, Fox News.
5: President Trump has postponed an executive order on artificial intelligence shortly before signing it, saying he didn't like some of the text.
30: We're leading China, we're leading everybody, and I don't want to do anything that's going to get in the way of that lead.
5: Now, lawmakers in Congress and in states are considering regulations and guardrails for AI to manage risks and deal with cybersecurity concerns. On Wall Street, stock futures are rising the morning after gains lifting the Dow up 276 points. While oil prices rise this morning more than 2%, gas is down a penny from yesterday's highest price since 2022. AAA's national average for regular $4.55 per gallon ahead of the busy travel this Memorial Day weekend. In the NBA playoffs, the Knicks keep winning.
31: Brunson to the basket, banks it home. Timeout, Cavs.
5: New York won a franchise record ninth straight postseason game, beating Cleveland 109-93 on ESPN, giving the Knicks a 2-0 lead over the Cavaliers in the NBA Eastern Conference Finals. Montreal beat Carolina 6-2 in the NHL's Eastern Conference Final. I'm Dave Anthony, Fox News.
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25: Friday, May 22nd, 2026. I'm Aisha Hasni. Memorial Day weekend is here. What issues are weighing the most on the mind of voters as they hit the road and head into the summer season? It's going to be a busy one.
27: Voters don't get a rebate check. You know, that's money that's gone out of their pocket for what they've spent on higher gas prices, higher costs at the grocery store.
28: I'm Jessica Rosenthal. A federal grand jury's indicted the former president of Cuba for decades-old murders of Americans, while the Trump administration negotiates with the leaders of what they call a failed state. The president says he does not see this as an escalation.
20: Is there anybody that we're talking to who's willing to say, as part of this negotiation, like, okay, we'll send Raul Castro over to the U.S.? I don't know. It seems like a very heavy lift. What we're hearing out of Cuba is they're, you know, responding with, no way, we're not going to do that.
28: We speak with Fox News Sunday anchor Shannon Bream.
29: And I'm David Marcus. I've got the final word on the Fox News Rundown.
25: This weekend marks the unofficial start to summer, usually a time when Americans aren't so focused on politics, right? That's usually how it goes. But with the Iran conflict going on for nearly 3 months now and gas prices remaining high at the start of the very busy driving season here, the White House and lawmakers, especially Republicans, trying to keep their seats after this fall's upcoming midterm elections, are starting to feel the pressure. New Fox polling finds that 60% of registered voters oppose U.S. military action in Iran. That's up by 5% from April. And I asked Vice President J.D. Vance earlier this week if an end to the conflict was near.
32: What is it about the Iranian side that you personally have seen where you believe that they are negotiating with us in good faith?
33: Well, first of all, I'd say it's a very complicated country. The fact that maybe the Iranians aren't themselves quite clear in what direction they want to go to.
32: Do you personally believe that the Iranians will come to a deal?
33: The honest answer is, how could I possibly know, right? And you negotiate with people, and sometimes you feel like you're making progress, and sometimes you feel like you're not making progress. What I think is that the Iranians want to make a deal.
25: Meanwhile, 58% of voters say the cost of living is the top issue facing the country right now. That's an 8% jump from February when the conflict began. So How do these polls bode for Republicans in the upcoming midterms?
27: They're increasingly nervous, and they're nervous for the same things that we all see, not just the polling.
25: Doug High is a Republican strategist and a former communications director for the RNC.
27: Memorial Day weekend. What is Memorial Day weekend for a lot of families and a lot of people? It's filling up your gas tank, driving to the beach, driving to the lake, and then going to the grocery store and getting all those things you need for the big cookout and so forth. And all of those things are more expensive. And even if people aren't focused on politics on Memorial Day weekend, it is still somewhere in their thought process because they go to those gas stations, they go to those grocery stores or restaurants and bars and whatnot, and everything is more expensive. So I think it starts there. The other then is the polling numbers. And, you know, here's where I'd be really concerned if I'm this White House and certainly Republicans who are on the ballot. In 2010, when I worked at the Republican National Committee, our magic number for Obama was 46. We felt that if he was at or below 46% in the polls, that we would take back the House. And he was below that, and we ended up picking up 63 seats. Now, President Trump is well below that number. Clearly, the Democrats are not going to pick up 63 seats or anywhere near that. There just aren't the seats at play. But history tells us that the party in power loses in midterm elections. And when your numbers are as low as they are for the president right now, it's a reason for Republicans to be increasingly nervous. Now, I don't think the president's numbers are going to stay where they are. Ultimately, there'll be some resolution with Iran. That'll take some of this pressure off. But even if he goes back up to, say, 42 or 43%, it's really dangerous territory for Republicans who are on the ballot. And the other thing I'll say, and then I'll shut up, is we know that when President Trump is on the ballot, he brings a surge of voters. But when he's not on the ballot, those capital T Trump voters, people who are wearing the red hat, who are flying the flag, they're less likely to show up. That's the third reason for concern for Republicans on the ballot.
25: Yeah. I do want to mention the overall job performance you talked about for Trump. It is not good right now. According to this new Fox News poll just out this week, the approval rating is at 39%, Doug. The disapproval rating is at 61%, much higher than where he was just even in April. So it isn't good. How do you think this White House has been handling the messaging? Because I know there was some criticism last year when the economy was struggling, where the White House maybe wasn't, I think you'd said, wasn't as empathetic. I do hear cabinet secretaries now, like Brooke Rollins the other day, you know, say, yeah, prices are lower than they were in the Biden era, but they're still too high. And we know that that's not where we want to be.
27: It's an important start, but no one is more critical in this communications effort than the president. And so, you know, when he says things like we've never been hotter, or when he has a press conference that's is standing in front of a ballroom that's being constructed and so forth, and you could hear the hammers and the nails and so forth, I think it sends the wrong message to voters who are very clearly saying, here's what's going on in our lives, here's what's important. And the press conference that we saw, or the gaggle that we saw the other day with the president, it was almost as if he was saying, I'm not sure what's important to you, but here's what's important to me. And this is the problem, I think, for Republicans moving forward. Look, beef prices aren't coming down anytime soon. That's just a reality of the nature of that product. Gas prices can come down pretty quickly, and that can affect things that we see at the grocery store. Everything that's delivered on a truck has higher costs because of gas prices. But it also affects so many other issues. Fertilizer, as you mentioned, helium. So, you know, if you're Michaels and you know you're the party supply store, you know that a shortage of helium is affecting you because a lot of that comes through the Strait of Hormuz. That's not on the top of everybody's list, but it shows how so many things are intertwined in what's going on in our economy because of the global conflict. And if Trump can get past that, it helps him and it helps his Republican candidates get back to the messaging that they want to talk about. Here's what we did with the one big, beautiful bill. Here's how it impacts you.
25: Like,
27: and here's what we're going
25: ago.
27: To continue to do.
25: Some of these
27: it,
25: wins, well, I mean, the border, the big, beautiful bill, that was all last year.
27: You know, Donald Trump has said, I think very accurately, I don't get any credit for the border because we've solved the problem. Welcome to politics. When you solve a problem, people stop giving you credit and because they stop focusing on the problem. It's just a political reality of life. He should talk about it more. But again, it's about what people are feeling every day in their lives. And so when I watched the State of the Union address and he said, you know, we've never been richer or hotter, I thought of families in my hometown of Winston-Salem, North Carolina, that aren't feeling rich or hot right now. And they've got a tough Senate race in North Carolina. We're seeing that throughout the country, the president has to take the lead on this and talk about what they've done and what they're going to try and do to alleviate these prices. First and foremost now, that's Iran.
25: Let me read off a couple of these other polls that, really, I think, really explain what you're saying right now. And this is a Fox News poll on the top economic issue for voters out there. Cost of living tops everything. 58% say that cost of living is the most important economic issue over government spending, the government deficit, jobs, employment, tariffs. None of that matters to voters right now as much as

0: very tough and over pretty quickly. The president's been telling us now for, you know, almost 3 months that this is going to be finished in 24 to 48 hours. And so I think there's some exhaustion from voters who just discount that, and partly because they're not exactly sure why we're there or how we define victory. And then that it ties back into what they're experiencing. Every time you go to the grocery store, something has just gotten more expensive. It may be 25 cents more expensive, but you notice it.
1: Sorry, Doug. What about the case they're making that, you know, yes, these prices being high is too important, but the stakes are so high with if Iran gets a nuclear weapon. And that's kind of the case they've been making. Look, Iran is very close to getting a nuclear weapon. We're all in trouble if that happens. Yeah. So let's put that at the forefront first, and then we'll bring prices down. What about that?
0: It's a skilled political argument. This is so important that. I think the challenge is, one, we were told, you know, just a few months ago that Iran, last year, that Iran's nuclear capability was decimated, eliminated. So somehow it's come back. I think that is an issue where Democrats can push back. But again, it's just not where voters are focused on. They're like, yeah, I don't want Iran to have nuclear weapons. I also don't want to spend X amount on lettuce or $4 on milk or, you know, beef prices. It's what voters are saying overwhelmingly is the most important thing to them.
1: Mm-hmm. Does he have time to turn this around before the midterms? Again, we're 5 months away. So, I mean, what does your gut tell you in this moment? If you were working for this White House, did they have a chance at turning this around before November?
0: Look, there's always a chance, especially because there's an unknown of what could happen next, as we've experienced so many times. But I take this back to where the Biden administration was when they talked about inflation being transitory, which is a word that Americans don't use, and that this would eventually, you know, we'd eventually get past this. And the reality was, and this is what I said probably to you during the Biden administration, is the challenge for the Biden administration is when gas prices return to that normal level, or maybe they don't, voters don't get a rebate check. You know, that's money that's gone out of their pocket for what they've spent on higher gas prices, higher costs at the grocery store, the baggage fee on your airline costing another $25 because you had to check a bag. You don't get a rebate on that. And so it's money out of pocket. It's one of the challenges that Biden had, and Trump now finds himself in that same familiar territory.
1: Yeah. Okay, we'll continue to watch it. I can't believe we're only 5 months away. Oh, and by the way, living in this town, doesn't it always feel like there's an election around the corner?
0: There always is election around the corner.
1: Makes me crazy. Doug, always great to talk to you. Always learn something new from you. Good to see you.
0: Great to be with you. Thank you for having me.
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1: Good morning. It's Friday, May 22nd. This is the Fox News Rundown. Iran says no deal has been reached yet to end the conflict with the U.S., but that the talks are continuing.
2: We're going to either make sure they don't have a nuclear weapon, or we're going to have to do something very drastic.
3: President Trump waiting for Iran to produce reason enough not to resume the military campaign as regime leaders refuse U.S. terms. The back and forth even disrupting the president's invitation to his son Don Jr.'s wedding this weekend in the Bahamas.
2: He'd like me to go. I'm going to try and make it. I'm in the midst. I said, you know, this is not good timing for me.
3: Secretary of State Marco Rubio says there's movement.
4: There's some good signs, but we understand this. I don't want to be overly optimistic as well.
3: But the military option is very much on the table.
1: Fox's Jackie Heinrich. Republicans struggled Thursday to find the votes to dismiss legislation that would force President Trump to withdraw from the conflict with Iran and called off a planned vote because they didn't have enough of them. Members of both the Senate and House have left Capitol Hill for a long Memorial Day recess. Secretary of State Marco Rubio attends a NATO meeting in Sweden today.
5: Secretary Rubio wants the burden of defending NATO to be shared among the alliance. That's what he'll stress when he meets foreign ministers in Helsingborg, Sweden. NATO Secretary General Mark Rutte says he's fully on board with the American position.
6: It will lead to probably more US resources pivoted more towards other theaters, and that's necessary. We support that, but it has to be done in a way where the overall deterrence and defense stay strong.
5: Secretary Rubio will also focus on the Arctic. NATO is working to deter the ambitions of Russia and China and ease U.S. concerns over the vulnerability of Greenland. Jonathan Savage, Fox News.
1: The nation's new Federal Reserve chair will be sworn in today at the White House. Fox's Jessica Rosenthal has a preview.
7: President Trump will host the swearing-in ceremony for the new Federal Reserve chair, Kevin Warsh. It's the first time a Fed chair has been sworn in at the White House since Alan Greenspan nearly 40 years ago. Warsh, who previously served as a Federal Reserve Board governor and later worked with billionaire investor Stanley Druckenmiller, was confirmed by the Senate earlier this month after testifying at a confirmation hearing last month.
8: Monetary policy independence is essential. Monetary policy makers must act in the nation's interest.
7: The former chair, Jerome Powell, has said he will remain on the Board of Governors out of concern over a prior DOJ investigation into cost overruns in the Fed's building renovations. Jessica Rosenthal, Fox News.
1: That's a look at what's happening. Have a great weekend. I'm Sue Guzman on the Fox News Rundown.
0: This is the Fox News Rundown.

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18: The jury took less than 2 hours to reach its verdict. Remarkably fast when you consider they had 33 separate murders to consider.
19: 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Ours will not go.
20: I aim to try and tap that great American spirit that opened up this completely undeveloped continent from coast to coast and made it a great nation.
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1: I'm Stuart Varney, and this is the Fox Business Report.
2: A couple of fresh readings on the economy are released today. Consumer sentiment for May from the University of Michigan and the Conference Board's assessment of the economy in April leading indicators. The new Fed Chair Kevin Warsh is expected to be sworn in today. Economist Stephanie Pomboy says his effort to lower interest rates is not just more complicated because of higher oil prices. The artificial intelligence boom has created more energy demand.
3: While obviously the Iran situation and the on-off, you know, it's over, it's not over, is causing volatility in the oil prices, the fact is that the energy complex was marching higher on this AI-driven CapEx boom we've been living in before we even went into Iran.
2: Also today, earnings from BJ's Wholesale Club. That's your Fox Business Report. I'm Jenny Cosolda. Invested in you.

0: This is the Fox News Rundown.
1: This week, Secretary of State Marco Rubio released a 5-minute video of him addressing the people of Cuba in Spanish.
2: El presidente Trump ofrece una nueva relación entre Estados Unidos y Cuba.
1: He says President Trump's offering a new relationship between the U.S. and Cuba. Later in the week, he said Cuban officials need to change, but that they're not open to changing, even as he says they do want to accept a $100 million humanitarian aid offer.
3: At the end of the day, they got to make a decision. Their system doesn't work, right? Their economic system does not work. It's broken. And you can't fix it with the current political system that's in place. They just don't comprehend how to do it.
1: But Rubio says they are focused on the national security challenges posed by what he called a failed state 90 miles away from the U.S.
3: Cuba not only has weapons that they've acquired from Russia and China over the years, but they also host Russia and Chinese intelligence presence in their country, not far from where we're standing right now.
1: His words come as Acting Attorney General Todd Blanche this week unveiled an indictment against former Cuban president and brother to Fidel Castro, Raul Castro, for the murder of 4 U.S. nationals. They were flying over international waters as part of the Brothers to the Rescue humanitarian group when they were shot down by the Cuban military in 1996.
4: They were unarmed civilians and were flying humanitarian missions for the rescue and protection of people fleeing a

0: oppression across the Florida Straits.
1: Cuban Americans like Oscar Fernandez celebrated in Miami.
2: We hope this is the beginning of the downfall of the Castro regime. Sorry, a little emotional. And we're ready to go back and help in the reconstruction of our country.
1: Cuba's president said the indictment of Castro is devoid of any legal foundation and meant to justify military aggression against Cuba. President Trump was asked if this meant things were escalating.
3: There won't be escalation. I don't think there needs to be. Look, the place is falling apart. It's a mess. And they've sort of lost control.
1: The president of Cuba has said there would be a bloodbath if the U.S. takes military action against Cuba.
4: Well, you've got the acting AG out there saying, listen, we've got an indictment, and this is how this works. We expect this person to show up or to be turned over to answer to these charges in a court of law here in the U.S.
1: Fox News Sunday anchor Shannon Bream is also the host of the Live in the Bream podcast.
4: As you would imagine, there are plenty of skeptics who say, I don't think Cuba is going to cooperate with that. But again, we're having these very unusual talks, negotiations, I'm not sure what we're calling them, with Cuba and leadership down there. Is there anybody that we're talking to who's willing to say, as part of this negotiation, like, okay, we'll send Raul Castro over to the U.S.? I don't know. It seems like a very heavy lift. What we're hearing out of Cuba is they're, you know, responding with, no way, we're not going to do that. But the acting attorney general very much saying, hey, we expect that this guy's going to show up in a U.S. courtroom.
1: Okay. We know the president says there's no escalation that will come from this, mm-hmm. but is an indictment laying the groundwork for an arrest on the island by U.S. law enforcement, much in the way the indictment of right. Nicolas Maduro was cited as justification for his arrest in Venezuela?
4: Yeah, you're exactly right. That was what we were given as the justification for that, is that it wasn't a military attack. It was a law enforcement operation that was assisted by our military because we did have someone under indictment. Now, I wouldn't put that past this administration saying, you know, having done it with Maduro, that's the way we're going to handle this in Cuba. And I think that has to be a front of mind for anybody there in Cuba who is weighing whether or not they're going to cooperate with some kind of extradition or some other means of getting Raul Castro to a U.S. courtroom. That's got to be weighing on their mind. And I can see making the same argument that this is, you know, an outstanding law enforcement situation. It is a legal issue and that the U.S. has a right to go about enforcing it. Now, not that Maduro is, you know, the specimen of fitness and health, but I mean, Raul Castro at 94, it seems like he would be a little bit tougher of a individual to transport safely. I don't know. Maybe he's in good health at 94. It's really yeah. hard to know because Cuba is very closed in when it comes to some of these leaders past and present.
1: And Shannon, this week, Secretary of State Marco Rubio addressed the Cuban people in a video in Spanish, telling them that Castro's company, essentially the political elite in the country, have a military company that has three times the revenue than the entire government budget, mm-hmm. that they've been corruptly run and that the people haven't seen a cent of this. He says the president in the video is offering a new relationship with the Cuban people. Mm-hmm. How important do you think this sort of outreach in Spanish by video is as we discuss next steps in Cuba?
4: I think it's wise play by the administration if it gets to the people they intend to get it to. That's the thing. Does this message get to the people of the island who many of them will say, hey, we're suffering. We have electricity outages. We don't have gas right now. You know, there's obviously, there are sanctions in place. They have a tough time getting regular, clear, safe water. I mean, there are really big problems, humanitarian issues going on. You've seen the U.S. has stepped up with a $100 million offer of humanitarian aid as part of these conversations we're having with them. But I think the concern is always whether both the aid and the message, like the one that the Secretary of State recorded, actually trickle to the people who need them most and that are really the intended audience. So I think it's just like, you know, the administration's been doing the last few months, trying to send messages to the Iranian people. Like, we've got a problem with your leadership, but guess what? We know you do too, because you're the ones being oppressed by this leadership. Here's how they're hurting you, and here's what we want to do to change that calculation, while also saying to the people, you're going to be the ones who have to actually bring about this change.
1: Let's move to this 2024 autopsy report from the Democratic Party. Their assessment of the election is out. It's long. It goes well beyond just 2024. It assesses past elections and dove into particular state elections as well. It said a lot, but I noted this because the gender gap was a huge discussion during that election. They write, male voters require direct engagement. Don't assume identity politics will hold male voters of color. Since 2024, have we seen any evidence that the party understands that, that the operators understand that, or have we seen any shifts or changes on that front?
4: I think, you know, they're having these internal conversations, and some of the voices within the party are saying these things externally too, like, we have an issue. And gosh, there was so much debate about this being released. There were growing Democrat voices in the party saying, like, you've got to release this autopsy. It looks bad that we haven't done it. There was a lot of pressure on the chairman, Ken Martin, to do it. But he knew that it would spark these conversations now, like, okay, we're putting all of our foibles and our warts out there for everybody to see. And it's going to provoke these questions, like, what has the party been doing with this information? I mean, one of the sentences that I plucked out the first time I looked at it, it kind of feels like it sums up the whole thing. And it goes on to talk about, you know, we've got persistent inability or unwillingness to listen to all voters. That's provided Republicans, they say, with this opportunity for growth and expansion of their own message in their own party with some of our traditional blocks. It says they're having an ability to find common ground with seemingly disparate groups of voters from coast to coast, and the heartbeat of the America that Democrats tend to ignore. So they're very well aware that there's a messaging problem with any number of groups, but really the heart of America is what their own report. And the DNC says, this is not our final report. This is the report that was provided to us. And if you see the report, people will see that there are all kinds of notations from the DNC saying, we need sourcing for this. We don't agree with that. But it's out there now for everybody to check out.
1: The report also says the White House really failed to support Kamala Harris. They never really set her up for success. And they said the decision not to go as negative as they could have on President Trump, figuring that his negatives were baked in, was a mistake. I mean, that really struck me. Didn't Vice President Harris call President Trump a fascist? Wasn't he in and out of courtrooms for like half the year? What was missing on the negativity front?
4: To me, that didn't seem like it was missing. I mean, we're just covering these as objective, you know, campaigns. And as you note, there was plenty of negative messaging with regard to President Trump 24/7. It felt like to me from Democrats all the time. I didn't feel like that was lacking. I did note, though, that there were portions of this report where they, you know, gosh, they do such a deep dive into state races down to governors, AGs, like they really dig into this data. And a couple of things stuck out to me is that they said in some of these races that the failure seems to be that it was only, the argument was only like, not Trump. Trump's bad. He's the bad guy, anti-Trump, instead of stepping up to talk about policies and things that may have been more of a connection with voters. So it feels like there was plenty of negative stuff about President Trump. And also they note in there that some places there were things on the ballot that were policy measures that actually did better than their candidates did. You know, suggesting that, you know, candidate quality is always an issue that people have to worry about and racist parties have to worry about. But suggesting that even where people were aligned with them on policies, their candidates weren't getting the job done. So there's just so much in that, you know, nearly 200 page report for discussion.
1: I want to ask you really briefly, Acting Attorney General Todd Blanch testified before the Senate this week about the DOJ's budget. He was put on defense about this nearly $1.8 billion fund. People who claim the government's been weaponized against them. He says a five-member commission would adjudicate claims, and he acknowledged this is unusual. I know there's a lot of pushback, even among Republicans. We'll see if it, you know, what happens with this. But just if it were to happen, is it so unusual that it is unlikely to be able to move forward? Or is this sort of like a restitution fund of sorts without any legal proceeding?
4: Yeah, well, as you saw, there's already a lawsuit. We knew that wouldn't take time. There's a lawsuit from a couple of officers who say that they were injured or attacked that day on January 6th, and that's the worry, is that this is going to be something that ends up benefiting January 6th defendants primarily. I can see that some of them would probably apply, and as you said, it's got to go through this commission. But even Republicans, as you noted, are having a tough time with this. Like, who's going to be on that commission? Is it going to be a bipartisan commission? I doubt it. But I don't know the details of that. I did note that I think the end date on this was supposed to be December of 28, which will obviously take us through the next presidential election if that date's correct. But it was so bad that on Thursday, it ended up blowing up kind of the Republican Senate process for moving forward with reconciliation after they had this, you know, private meeting with the acting attorney general. so divisive, apparently, within the GOP Senate caucus that everybody's leaving town. It doesn't look like some of these votes that, you know, the House was waiting on the Senate to act, that some of this stuff is going to get done on schedule with reconciliation, which, you know, they're using to fund ICE and border protection. And so, you know, it's this weaponization fund that is splitting the Republicans themselves and asking, like, why are we doing this now when people are having a tough time, you know, putting gas in their car and groceries on their table, and to do something that looks to many in the outside world to be a really partisan kind of thing. There were enough Republicans in the Senate saying, we can't get on board with this thing, that it really kind of blew up some other things.
1: Fox News Sunday anchor Shannon Bream, thank you for joining us.
4: Jess, thanks for having me.
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6: News. I'm CJ Papa. President Trump says he's willing to give Iran a couple of days to send its response to the latest U.S. proposal. While in Sweden this morning at a meeting of NATO leaders,
7: we await word on those conversations that are ongoing. There's been some slight progress. I don't want to exaggerate it, but there's been a little bit of movement, and that's good. The fundamentals remain the same. Iran can never have a nuclear weapon.
6: Secretary of State Marco Rubio adding,
7: they're trying to convince Oman, by the way, to join them in this tolling system in an international waterway. There is not a country in the world that should accept that.
6: NASCAR nation in mourning after a legendary driver suddenly dies.
8: Kyle Busch was battling a severe illness before his death, according to his family, but not much more is known.
6: Fox's Chandley Painter, the two-time NASCAR Cup Series champ, was known as Rowdy to fans, capturing more than 200 career wins. Kyle Busch was just 41 years old. America's listening to Fox News.

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1: Just heartbreaking news from the racing world. NASCAR star Kyle Busch has died. He was just 41. He was hospitalized as a result of severe illness. Again, Kyle Busch, dead at the age of 41. All right, let's turn our attention to the action on the court. Knicks beat the Cavaliers Game 2 Eastern Conference Finals 109-93. Knicks now lead the series 2-0. They've won 9 in a row. Meanwhile, on the ice, Game 1 Eastern Conference Finals. Canadians win. They beat the Hurricanes in Raleigh 6-2. That's the Hurricanes' first loss this postseason. That's sports on the Fox News Rundown. Jay Berman, Fox News.
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3: First off, we don't need some overpriced, entitled NBA guy telling us what the media should or shouldn't be. I mean, that's my first reaction. My second reaction is clickbait media, lying media, biased media would go away. I tell you who wouldn't go away is OutKick. Why? Because we tell the truth. We don't do things for clickbait. At least nobody that I know here does things for clickbait. So Smith, he was trashing. He got trashed by Jaylen Brown. Jaylen Brown and the studio setup. Smith took it a little bit farther. All right. He took a little bit farther and threatened Jaylen Brown. He didn't seemingly threaten Jaylen Brown, which is what I read. Yeah, he may have threatened him. No, he threatened Jaylen Brown. Be careful what you wish for. Really? We keep hearing these threats. Be careful what you wish for from Stephen A. Smith. What's he going to do? Well, what's he going to do is do exactly what he did. He's going to go on a podcast and talk. For OutKicks, don't at me. I'm Dan Dockich.
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10: Two Republican thorns in President Donald Trump's side, Senator Bill Cassidy of Louisiana and Representative Thomas Massey of Kentucky, have been ousted in their primaries by GOP voters and by very healthy margins. But this is about much more than Trump. All over the country, the animating issue for most Republican voters I talk to is rather simple. They say, we gave the party the House, the Senate, and the White House, so why can't popular legislation like the Save America Act pass? In other words, what is the point of electing Republicans if they won't do anything? It wasn't just Cassidy getting trounced. His GOP Senate colleague John Cornyn of Texas also appeared on the verge of defeat even before Trump endorsed his opponent Ken Paxton on Tuesday. And longtime anti-Trumper Mitch McConnell has retired from politics, likely leaving his seat to a Trump-endorsed candidate. In Massey's case, he went from regularly winning primaries by 50-plus points to a humiliating 10-point loss. Even incumbents who have the all-important endorsement of Trump are getting a sobering message from voters. In West Virginia last week, Senator Shelley Moore Capito won her non-competitive primary against a no-name challenger with just 66% of the vote. That may sound good, but in 2020 as an incumbent, she garnered a whopping 83%. There is a political earthquake going on with GOP voters, but the party's leadership, especially in the Senate, may as well be in a hot air balloon admiring the view, not feeling the trembles turn to torrents. The incumbents who are going down are from all over the spectrum of conservative politics. Sure, Cornyn and Cassidy can be called rhinos, but Massey can't. And it shows voter frustration is not ideological, it's practical. GOP voters do not want to hear about their elected officials' principles or purity. They want to know why nothing is getting done. Take Cornyn. When his primary went to a runoff against Paxton, Trump made clear as day that he would endorse Cornyn if the Senate nuked the filibuster. But John Thune fumbled. Is it any wonder that Republican voters are taking their anger to the primary voting booth? With GOP

0: control of Congress, the White House, and a conservative Supreme Court, when will there ever be better conditions to achieve the voters' priorities? How many elections do Republicans need to win before they can actually govern? The 2026 midterm has now become an anti-incumbent insurgency from Republican voters that can be spoken of in the same breath as the Tea Party, and it will go far to determining what a post-Trump GOP looks like. Trump is the most important political figure in American politics, but he is not the sun, the moon, and the stars. The voters are, and it is by their lights that the president navigates the ship of state. The message to remaining Republican incumbents this cycle is clear. Don't tell us your philosophy, and don't spar with the president. Just tell us what you're going to get done and how. This is David Marcus, Fox News digital columnist and author of Charade, The COVID Lies That Crushed the Nation.
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0: Every weekend, it's the Sunday Briefing. Senior White House correspondents Jackie Heinrich and Peter Ducey anchor from Washington, D.C.
7: President Trump will not be signing a new law if it ever reaches his desk.
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9: There is slight progress. I'm Dave Anthony, Fox News. That's what Secretary of State Marco Rubio says this morning in the talks with Iran trying to work out a nuclear deal as President Trump threatens to resume bombing. Rubio at a NATO gathering in Sweden, also critical of Iran blocking shipping in the Strait of Hormuz, considering charging tolls.
10: There is not a country in the world that should accept that. I don't know of a country in the world that's in favor of it except Iran.
9: A bill aiming to limit the president's military actions in Iran is on hold in the House after Republicans delayed a vote, angering Democrats who called it cowardly. And the Senate has also left D.C. for a Memorial Day break after shelving other legislation to fund immigration, enforcement, and border patrol, in part because of the new $1.8 billion Trump compensation fund for people who believe they were targeted by the Biden Justice Department. Fox's Jessica Rosenthal reports some Republicans pushed back.
11: Missouri Senator Eric Schmidt told Fox's Chad Pergram some had questions about its scope.
12: I mean, look, I'm very comfortable with the idea that people who've been wronged by their government, as a lawyer, I feel comfortable that been wronged by their government should have some sort of redress.
11: But disagreements led to the Senate GOP saying they need to start all over again on reconciliation. Senate Minority Leader Chuck Schumer reacted.
13: The only way for Republicans to get out of this box is to stop backing the slush fund, stop pushing the ballroom.

0: Referencing the president's controversial White House ballroom under construction, the Senate's considering $1 billion worth of security. NASCAR fans and drivers are mourning the death of Kyle Busch, one of the winningest drivers of all time, who had just won a truck race last week. Thomas and Annunziata just told Fox.
1: I think Denny Hamlin said it correct. I mean, we lost the Kobe Bryant of our sport, so it's unbelievable.
0: Kyle Busch was only 41 years old. He'd fallen ill a few days ago and was hospitalized. No cause of death has been given. Kyle Busch's older brother, Kurt, is a NASCAR Hall of Famer. 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

0: Stroll. Cha-cha, hefty stroll.
1: Hefty, hefty, hefty.
0: Hefty slider bag. Silly with a slide. One more time now, y'all. Come on.
2: Secretary of State Rubio at that NATO gathering in Sweden is at a time when President Trump's been very critical of the alliance, not doing enough to help the U.S. in the Iran conflict, but he is backing one NATO member.
3: The president says because of the election of Poland's president, Karol Nawrocki, the U.S. is sending an additional 5,000 troops to the country. Poland is a NATO member, sharing borders with Ukraine and the Russian enclave of Kaliningrad. President Trump's announcement of additional U.S. forces deploying to Poland appears to reverse an earlier announcement from the Pentagon that a 5,000 troop deployment would be delayed as the Trump administration considers reducing the force posture in Europe. At the White House, Jared Halpern, Fox News.
2: Earlier this month, the Pentagon announced it would remove 5,000 troops from Germany. A woman who was fired in Florida over her comments about the assassination of conservative leader Charlie Kirk last year wins a settlement.
4: The state's Fish and Wildlife Conservation Commission booted Brittany Brown after she reposted a meme on her Instagram account that claimed Kirk wouldn't care about children being shot in their classrooms. Brown sued, seeking reinstatement. She and the agency settling the suit Thursday for $485,000, which covers back pay, damages, and attorney costs. As part of the deal, Brown agreed not to seek future employment at the agency. Chris DeMeo, Fox News.
2: On Wall Street, stock futures are rising the day after gains. The Dow rose 276 points. In the NBA,
5: Eastern Conference Finals, game number 2, the Knicks just don't lose.
6: The follow missed. Brunson comes out of the pack. 2-on-1 break. Brunson to the basket, banks it home. Timeout, Cavs. The lead is up to 17.
5: ESPN on the call. New York beats Cleveland 109-93 to grab a 2-0 series lead. That's 9 consecutive playoff wins for the Knicks. A franchise record.
2: Fox's Jay Berman on the ice. Montreal took the opening game of the NHL Eastern Conference Final, beating Carolina 6-2. I'm Dave Anthony, Fox News.

0: I would feel the same way if I were you. Good evening, everyone. Well, the Trump administration has created a $1.7 billion fund to compensate victims of the Biden White House. But so far, the only plaintiffs are 300 Somalians from Minnesota. The granddaughter of Italian dictator Benito Mussolini won Italy's version of Celebrity Big Brother. Coming in second, Cindy Hitler.
1: Nice girl. Good girl, Cindy.
0: Good girl. A fully loaded septic truck was obliterated when a freight train plowed through it at a railroad crossing, coating the area in human waste. In a related story, Bruce Springsteen's new album has been delayed by a month.
1: Oh, boy.
0: Meanwhile, a water treatment plant spilled 30,000 gallons of sewage into a Long Island waterway, which means Maroon 5's album has also been delayed by a month. Two up the same hole. Two up the same hole.
2: Two birds, one stone.
0: A cult leader has been indicted on charges for controlling followers through fear, forced labor, and sex. He now faces three counts of impersonating a wife.
2: Yeah.
0: Oh, terrible. Women are clapping. The women are clapping. Heavy rainfall led to flash flooding in New York City Wednesday night. To keep from getting washed away, Mayor Mamdani urged New Yorkers to lash themselves to Joy Behar. Today is the 92-year anniversary of Amelia Earhart becoming the first woman to fly solo, nonstop, across the Atlantic. Wow. Good for her. And, you know, I can't wait to see what she does with the Pacific. Because she didn't come back.
2: She's not back yet?
0: No, she's not back.
2: We'll keep a line on for her.
0: Yeah. Akeem Jeffries has called for black athletes to boycott SEC schools in states that pursued redistricting. Oh, no, don't do that, said soon-to-be Kentucky starting center Eugene Baumgartner.
1: He's a scorer.
0: Finally, a U.S. nuclear fusion firm has built a 48-ton vacuum. And it's so powerful, it can get all the hair off Rashida Tlaib's couch.
2: Would have accepted back.
0: So a city near Boston just got rid of a deadly threat that's been terrorizing residents for years. And it's not Elizabeth Warren drunk on another homemade stash of firewater. The Cambridge City Council just voted to shut down ShotSpotter, the gunshot detection system, a network of microphones, sensors, and software that detects gunfire and alerts police before shooters disappear, which beats the old system, trying to plug your own bullet hole with discarded bubble yum. But activists said, no, enough! Not because it didn't work, because it did.
3: This puts black and brown communities in Cambridge in very real danger.
4: This means that BIPOC members of the Cambridge community are more likely to be recorded by ShotSpotter and thus are more vulnerable to potential abuses of the data and recordings collected by the company, as well as dangerous over-policing. Surveillance does not equal safety. We do not need microphones on top of buildings listening to every loud noise in the vicinity and sending in police in order to be safe.
0: Who knew BIPOC were such gangsters? Who are these fruitcakes? Who put these laid-off carnival workers in charge? The danger these idiots lecture us about isn't the ones outside their home. The bullets, the guns, the criminals, they harm the same communities these claim to protect. Luckily for these morons, a bullet to the head won't make them any dumber. But did you voice your anger?
5: I voiced my anger here in April about this intrusive system. I do not consent for my vulnerable neighbors in our welcome community sanctuary city to be at risk.
6: And to make sure we hear from neighbors more directly impacted than I am, I will also be sharing a recorded note from a Putnam Gardens resident. He's unable to be here, but feels that ShotSpotter surveillance puts him and his family at risk.
7: La última audiencia, los residentes hablaron abrumadoramente en contra de ShotSpotter.
0: Somebody press one for English.
1: That was pretty good.
0: So once again, these creeps aren't concerned citizens. They aren't at-risk families ducking from gunfire, putting cages on their windows. No, they're far removed from reality of any daily life. They live in their heads. The professional, entitled, arrogant activists whose destructive nature would rather put others at risk. Safety is not their goal. Feeling superior is, and they're willing to let bullets fly, criminals go free, and people die. They say ShotSpotter leads to over-policing for Black and immigrant communities. Oh, you mean where the majority of shootings happen? You're right. Let's use ShotSpotters in whiter places like Newton and Brookline. But then you'd call that racist too. Why do they get all that help? But like Judge Jeanine used to say, if you want privacy, shoot people in your own home. They also claim more police responses means more minorities getting stopped, which poses a safety risk to residents. But which ones? Exactly. Just last week, this maniac in Cambridge opened fire on cars with an assault rifle. He had drug charges, armed robbery charges, recently tried to kill cops in 2020. That's who these smug narcissists are protecting by trying to ban something that helps actual people, not phonies like them. And it does help in high-crime neighborhoods where people don't call 911. One study found that 88% of gunshots picked up by sensors weren't reported to 911 because the people are too scared to. So ShotSpotter removes the human element. It's just recordings, like a surveillance camera, evidence. Fewer bodies will bleed out. But according to these douchebags, the real victim isn't the person dodging gunfire. It's the fictional over-policed. So I ask, whoever claims they're over-policed? A guy running a store? A woman on the bus riding home from work late at night? Hell, the only people who claim they're over-policed are Sting's kids.
5: Nice.
0: Oh, wow. I didn't expect that, but I'll take it. Thank you so much. And this insanity spreads to other blue cities. Mayor Brandon Johnson got rid of the system, despite Chicago being responsible for more coffin sales than a coffin saleswoman with big tits. True, ShotSpotter can make mistakes. Sometimes they detect fireworks, a car backfiring, and angry readers slamming Jesse Waters' book closed in disgust. But worst comes to worst is that nobody's shot and the police can get back to making up excuses to frisk me. But effectiveness doesn't matter. ShotSpotter could be 100% effective and they'd call it racist. Fact is, they aren't happy murderers are being stopped. They're mad that most of the murderers aren't white. And the people paying the price aren't these city council dopes. It's the people who just want to be safe. And for them, getting shot is the least of their problems. It's these gas bags bent on making sure that they do. She tells her husband, not tonight, honey. I'm giving you a headache. Outnumbered co-host Emily Campagna. They say black don't crack, but people who find him funny smoke it. Comedian Gerard Small.
8: Probably.
0: In his high school yearbook, the quote was, I had no idea she was my cousin. Comedian Jim Florentine. And if he was on the Titanic, the iceberg would have moved. Former NWA World Champion, host of the Planet Tire Podcast, Tyrus. Emily, I chose this story because I believe there is a reoccurring disconnect between these people on the council and the actual citizens of a town. That nobody in this who work for a living, you know, gets rides the bus, complains about over-policing, but it's these kind of like perennial student-brained activists that complain about these things because they have no connection with reality.
9: Yeah, and I see two distinctions besides reality and fantasy, obviously, here. That in one scenario that these freaks are putting forth, it's all potential. It's all hypothetical. The potential for over-surveillance, the potential for BIPOCs to be harmed, the potential for somehow our conversations to be picked up. That's not what this is. As you pointed out, any type of noise that has been mistaken for gunfire sounds really close to it, like a car backfiring and fireworks. Like, we're not talking about Jerry Nadler's farts. But for some reason, these guys have made it about their illegal immigrant neighbors or people of color. And then here's the second distinction of reality and fantasy there, is that they are now rendering more vulnerable exactly the people they pretend to protect, because the victims statistically are always higher in Black and brown communities. Mm-hmm. So the reality is that, as you pointed out, 911 doesn't get called all the time. This ShotSpotter enables police to respond faster than normal, even with a call and if there isn't a call. And then statistically, the Black and brown individuals that are disproportionately the victims of gun violence get saved.

0: He was cremated, but I can still see the ashes. All right.
1: Ew.
0: When I was listening to this, I was so surprised that there were BIPOC people concerned about, like, being arrested for gunfire. You know, BIPOC. Do you know a lot of BIPOC gangsters being an African-American?
2: No, not since I left college.
0: Yeah.
2: But shot spotters, who's running this, Greg?
0: Yes.
2: It seemed like some nosy white people.
0: Yes.
2: With microphones.
0: And black people, too.
2: They nosy. Have they stopped people, like, committing crimes? Like, do they go to court and say, hey, here's the sound of a gunshot?
0: No,
2: guilty?
0: No, they get there faster in case there's an injury.
2: Who's,
0: are you against that?
2: I want to know who's listening to the noises. Who's in there like this? Go get them. Because that matters.
0: No, it's like surveillance cameras. Who's watching them?
2: But it's one thing to see something, another thing to hear it, and you just going to assume that it's gunfire?
0: No, I think what it is, okay, it's like a machine, and people are working. Pooh! Where's that? Oh, it's over there. We might go over there. Maybe there's somebody shot.
2: Well, you lost me at machine, Gregory. I ain't trust a machine since Rosie from the Jetsons. I
0: know. You don't like anything.
2: First of all, I like that all the white people was at the hearing.
0: Yeah.
2: And then that one Spanish dude, he's like, I can't go there. I got to work. I'll call y'all. Who's the real hero?
0: Jim, are you against ShotSpotter because it could really ruin a good drug deal that you're participating in?
3: I didn't even think about that. Yeah, that could be a problem. But, I mean, it's given the heads up that there might be shots fired. Mm-hmm. And let's cut to the chase. Most, like, mass shooters are white.
2: Thank you.
3: So they're, yeah, I said it. But so they're okay with a white person going into a community with a bunch of minorities and shooting them up and giving them the head start.
0: Yeah.
3: And then they also said they're afraid of, because the microphones, you know, it's an invasion of privacy. They might pick up conversations, and ICE might be listening in. So it's a sanctuary city, so it might pick up illegals. Mm. Like, illegals are going on top of the building, and then a microphone going, hey, ICE, catch me if you can.
2: That's hilarious.
3: But I just want to know how...
0: Nobody's that interesting, Jim.
3: No.
0: Nobody wants to listen to your conversations.
3: And I don't think a microphone on the top of a building is going to pick up chatter on the street below.
0: Yeah.
3: And that's what they're worried about.
0: Yeah.
3: And how is it racist? Because, I mean, can you tell the difference between a black gunshot and a white gunshot?
2: You know you can. It's
3: well,
2: a bigger
3: maybe
2: the gun
3: white,
2: when it's black.
3: Well, maybe the white gunshot.
2: You know that.
3: And the white gunshot wouldn't have any rhythm, so.
0: We can't do anything, can we? Dyrus!
1: Yo!
0: All right, give me your wisdom. Can I just point out one thing that I forgot?
1: It's your show.
0: Yes. I like how they were speaking for the consent of others.
1: Yeah, I love how it's always the weirdest, gayest looking white people who defend us. And I would just like to say, please stop.
0: Yeah.
1: They're so racist. And what they're doing is they're saying, look, it's not fair that you're looking in because all the brown and black people are criminals. It's not fair. You're interrupting what we do best, apparently shoot and rob each other, and you're taking away our rights. Gadsad said suicidal empathy. It's stupid empathy. They protect things that they themselves wouldn't put themselves in. If you told them, okay, we'll take everything out and we'll put you guys at a picnic table, And you guys can just talk to everybody when they're acting out.
0: Mm-hmm.
1: They would be murdered, robbed in a day, and within minutes of being out there. They never, ever really talk about anything that's real. It just sounds good. And they also come from this thing where all these individuals that do this speaking, they record everything they do in their life.
0: Yes.
1: They have this narcissistic thing that they think every time they speak, everybody stops to hear them. Nobody cares about how painful your nose ring was. You know what I'm saying? Like, or the fact that mom didn't put anything on your card. So there's this group of people who think their entire life is filters and social medias to audiences of like 6 or 7 people and 4 are family members. They think that everything they do is so magnified, and they don't really have any real fear because they don't experience it. The most dangerous thing they did was go into that courtroom to speak.
0: Mm-hmm.
1: And until they get put in real life situations, they freaking panic. And the first thing they do is, where are the police?
0: Yeah.
1: So it's just ass backwards. Don't help.
0: Yeah.
1: Stick to your selfies and your complaining about the president being alive videos on Instagram.
0: Yeah. All right. Up next, an A+ for Pratt. Yeah.
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0: Thank you.
1: His polling is growing higher than an L.A. fire. Our video of the day comes from L.A. mayoral candidate Spencer Pratt. Where his support... Shut up, I almost called him Tyrus.
2: You can't tell us apart.
1: No, I can't.
3: I'm going with the hat, Greg.
1: Yes. Whereas Spencer Pratt supporters recently posted an epic campaign ad for their favorite candidate who's surging in the polls. It features a bunch of regular dudes at a barbecue pretending to not know who they're voting for, but then admitting what they're all thinking. Roll it.
4: Have you been downtown lately? Looks like an episode of The Walking Dead. Not that I'm MAGA or anything, though. Spencer Pratt seems like he has some good ideas. Not that I'm MAGA or anything. He does seem really angry all the time, though.
5: Well, they did burn his house down.
4: How about on three, we just say who we're voting for? One, two, three.
6: Spencer Pratt.
5: Yeah. Spencer Pratt.
4: Can you imagine if our wives knew?
7: We're all voting for Spencer Pratt, right? Of course.
1: Yeah. So...
2: Oh my God.
1: What is your, try to not be emotional about this.
2: Okay.
1: Okay, Sherrod. Yeah. You like have a visceral repulsion. Is it because of the Hills?
2: I watched the Hills.
1: Yeah.
2: I had a girlfriend, I had no choice.
1: Yeah.
2: That's who you want to vote? First of all, the black people in that commercial, AI.
1: No, they're all AI.
2: Okay, okay, that makes a lot of sense.
1: Yeah.
2: Spencer said they burned his house down. Who burned his house down? Us? His house got burned down. He said he was living in a trailer. He's not in a trailer. He's in an expensive hotel.
1: No, he's in both. And by the way, who cares where he's living? His house burned down.
2: No, because he said, this is where I got to live now.
1: Oh, my God.
2: I don't know where he lived.
1: You listened to too much TMZ, Sherrod.
2: I listened to him.
1: No. He said he was living in a trailer, and then when he didn't have electricity or water, he had to go to the hotel. But again, who cares? His house burned down, and the mayor wasn't there. She was in Ghana. Nobody did anything about it. I think
2: excellent point, Greg. What have we come to where Spencer Pratt is a real option for elected?
1: Look at the Democrats. If you guys
2: nobody's perfect. I give you that. I give you that. You don't see me going out voting for Flavor Flav.
1: Yeah, that's.
2: But
1: I would vote for Flavor Flav.
2: Spencer.
1: Jim.
2: Pratt.
1: Jim, do you feel as strongly as Sherrod does against Spencer Pratt? I think, like, given, you have to compare him to what's out there, and it ain't good, so he's the dude.
0: He's the dude, I guess. You know, he's the next guy up there. But, no, but they're complaining that it's AI. The left is complaining that commercial's AI, and it's taking acting work away from actors.
1: Yes.
0: But meanwhile, what actors in Hollywood are going to do a commercial for Republicans? They'll never work again.
1: Yeah.
0: I mean, they should have hired Stephen Colbert. He's looking for a new gig.
1: Yeah, you know.
0: He could have done it.
1: You know what's funny?
2: That was good.
1: Is that ad is AI, and it's more authentic than any Democrat trying to be authentic. Any real Democrat comes off as phony because they're acting. That's just like, those people don't exist. It's creepy when you think about it.
2: Yeah.
1: It's like, you know when you dream, Tyrus? Do you ever have dreams and there are strangers in your dream? Did you create their faces yourself or did it come from the past? Do you think AI just created those people?
3: Maybe AI created, but whatever you're dreaming about, you need help.
1: I don't dispute that.
3: I see strangers in my sleep. What are you doing?
1: No, you know what I mean? Okay, it's a doctor comes in. It's like, where did that face come from? Did I make the face?
3: Yeah.
1: Ooh. Or did I see it on a bus? You know, because I take the bus every day.
2: Small bus.
3: I'm sorry.
1: No heckling.
3: Dr. Drew on more often. I can't help you with this one. I think here's the deal. I met Pratt years ago. I did a show with Snoop called Dog After Dark on MTV, and yeah. I met him and his, I think it was girlfriend then, wife now or whatever, and he offered me a job in the elevator, and I was like, Snoop was like, no, he's not available. Mm. And I'm glad I did because I would have burnt down in the house with him. So, because, you know, security's always the last one to have to leave. But what makes me laugh about this is they're going after his qualifications, mm-hmm. which is hilarious. Considering the qualified one, mm-hmm. Bass, left on the job to go a vacation. That is the most, that's like me not showing up to work for a month and be like, hey, Tyrus, where you at? Well, I'm in Africa. I'm busy. What happened? and never filled the seat in. So her qualifications didn't make it better. Mm-hmm. She ruined the state. Her policies, her lack of doing anything, fraud everywhere, but she's qualified? I would rather go with somebody on the fly who actually has a foot in the game. He wants his house built back. Mm-hmm. He wants his neighborhood back, and that could spread to other things. Maybe he's only a one-term guy, but considering the professionals were on the job, they f***ed it up. So I would give a shot to an amateur. But I also, I'm saying this in the comfort of my home in beautiful Florida.
1: Yeah. You know,
2: where's Carrot Top when you need him?
1: Yeah. Now he's Vegas. Next. This ad, Emily, we've talked about preference falsification. When you tell you're surrounded by people who are liberal and you don't tell them that you're going to vote for Trump. Or could be the reverse, whatever, but it never is because there's no, like, in broadcasting, there's nothing like that. What am I saying? My point is this. The ad exposes a reality that men will not tell you what they're going to do because the women are usually more liberal.
6: Especially in California.
1: Mm-hmm.
6: What I find interesting is that I think it's actually sort of clear. Each face is like a total amalgam of like the guy on the right, he's totally like Ryan Gosling meets the guy that played Thor. And then the one on the left is the, I think his first name's Kevin, and then he's in that sitcom. Like, you can see where
3: Hold
6: AI
3: on, Emily,
6: has
3: what's
6: extracted.
3: The one in the middle?
2: He's Michael B. Jordan. He's Michael B. Jordan.
3: See how she avoided that? Yeah. You see how she did? Yeah.
6: Whatever.
2: Yeah, what do you look like? Yeah.
6: Anyway, here's my point. That it, to me, it's clear that it extracts from existing to, like, create something. But here's my broader point. Spencer Pratt represents exactly how a democracy is supposed to work. He admits he was totally apolitical up until now, other than making a few comedic jabs at both sides of the aisle. And then what happens? A total calamity born out of sheer incompetence and abdication of duty from his local mayor. So he steps in because no one else is. This is what a government by the people, for the people means. It is when everyday people step into the ring and say, you know what? No one is doing it better. I'm going to give it a shot. And his policies do not have to come with experience navigating the bloated bureaucracy that we pay for in spades with our tax dollars to no avail. What it is simply common sense. He says we need more funding for the cops, less money to the homeless, stop giving needles to meth addicts. How about we criminalize the prostitution people that are running these chicks on the street? Like, it is just common sense. You do not need a rocket science degree to run Los Angeles. You just need to not be incompetent. I hear you sighing. But my point is, so just like Trump, don't come in there and tell me that because Kamala Harris, for example, held the office of senator or attorney general, she was somehow qualified to be vice president. No, she sucked there too. It doesn't matter what your resume says. You either suck or you have common sense.
1: All right. Together. Up next, a washed-up whiner. That was fun.
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10: This is House Call for Health. A snack company is recalling some of one of its products over food allergy risks. The Second Nature Brands company voluntarily calling back certain 10-ounce pouches of its Keto Crunch Smart Mix Trail Mix snacks. The pouches are marked with a best if used by February 12, 2027 date on the backside of the pouch. Packages with other best if used by dates are unaffected by the recall. The affected products may contain cashews, pistachios, and cherries that are not marked in the product contents. The FDA says those contents could cause serious or life-threatening allergic reactions to some consumers who have an allergy or sensitivity to tree nuts or cherries. No illnesses have been reported in connection with the product. Customers who purchased those products should not consume them and can contact Second Nature for a full refund. 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
9: Shane's not racist. Look, they're funny guys, but yeah, I don't think Shane is that dude. But sometimes Tony goes to some places when he called Puerto Rico to garbage dump in the middle of the sea or whatever. Mm-hmm. So people go to, you know, jokes can sometimes go to places that make people uncomfortable.
10: Mm-hmm.
9: But, you know, you got to give people room to do their thing and then let the crowd decide what it is.
10: Yes.
11: But Chelsea was making fun of Tony being gay.
10: Yes.
11: Like insinuating he was gay. So that's okay to make.
9: He is gay.
11: But that's okay to make fun of gay people. So she's making fun of them.
10: Yes.
11: So gay people are out to be fun of.
9: But the lynching thing was true, though. I liked what she said about the lynching. Lynching is kind of heavy. If you're not going to make fun of rape, and you say that's off limits, then lynching is worse than rape because somebody dies.
11: Gay people have had it tough in this country, too, along with black people.
9: You're still talking about me.
11: But so imagine gay and black. That's really tough to live in this country. Ask Sherrod. He knows.
9: I knew that was coming. I have to beat you to I'm being a gay dude in that joke.
10: All right, all right. Coming up, pathetic, whimsical teens.
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17: Secretary of State Marco Rubio is in Sweden for a NATO summit with Iran on the mind.
18: Iran is trying to create a tolling system. They're trying to convince Oman, by the way, to join them in this tolling system in an international waterway. There is not a country in the world that should accept that.
17: Fox's Jillian Turner in Sweden.
19: He has got a very clear, very succinct message to deliver on behalf of President Trump in the United States. It is time for these allies, he says, to pay up and lay up when it comes to the war in Iran.
17: Meantime, NASCAR legend Kyle Busch passing away suddenly at 41 years old after suffering from a severe illness.
20: Less than 2 weeks ago, the legendary driver was dealing with a sinus issue during a race and had to radio for medical. He told reporters after the race that he had a substantial cough. It's unclear if that illness is related to his hospitalization.
17: That's Fox's Shanley Painter. 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

0: cha-cha hefty stroll.
1: Hefty, hefty, hefty.
0: Hefty slider bag, silly with a slide. One more time now, y'all. Come on.
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8: The student now goes to college to proclaim rather than to learn. 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
10: 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Ali comes out to meet Frazier, but Frazier starts to retreat. If Frazier goes back and ends father, he'll wind up in a ringside seat. Ali swings to the left, Ali swings to the right. Look at the kid carry the fight.
11: Everybody just gathered around, organized. And it was orderly. No kids were out of hand. They just wanted to talk. Two sections throwing tear gas, and the kids were picking up and throwing them back at the cops. And they chased the kids over the hill. The cops were boxed in. There was kids all around them. All of a sudden, cops got trigger happy and shot kids.
12: 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News as it happens.
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14: According to the New York Times, something called whimsy is the Gen Z coping mechanism for the dumpster fire that apparently is their world. These kids say everything sucks, so they wear cutesy childlike unicorn pajamas, put sprinkles in their coffee, weird clothes and jewelry, and use words like saunter instead of walk, all in an effort to escape their sad lives. All right, Tyrus. What is up with the New York Times? What is it? This seems like a completely made-up story. Is it made up?
15: No, Greg, it's not made up. This is that summertime thing you always talk about. I think they're having who could have the gayest story ever.
14: Yes.
15: It's like there's an award for it. Like, whimsical? Is that the word we're using now?
14: Yes.
15: Grown men in unicorn suits feeling sad for themselves? There's another word for that. Mm-hmm. It's called pedophile.
14: You know, Sherrod, is this just another thing that white people do, like eating mayonnaise and showing up on time?
16: And trying to... and try to sound record black neighborhoods for gunshots. Well, this is, whimsy is not a bad thing, right, Gregory? I mean, this show itself is whimsy, the five-foot whimsy.
14: Yes, it is whimsical.
16: It's whimsical. We try to, you know, make it lighter and, you know, more palatable to people.
14: Do you consider yourself whimsy?
15: Only at sea.
16: Yeah, on the boating accidents, I get whimsy. I mean, I got some whims in me, but I also got some wit and brevity. That's who I am.
17: Mm. Yes.
16: Well. Huh? But I was still hit, I'll tell you that right now. That looked like an American Apparel ad, don't it?
14: Yeah, it does. I don't know what you talk. You know what? I'm just going to move away from you slowly. Emily, this seems kind of like just another like summer trend that just shows up because all the editors are in the Hamptons.
17: Yes, and another manufactured trend by a generation that is still obsessed with online because all they're doing is posting about themselves doing it. Real whimsy is what we grew up with, like Beatrix Potter and Narnia and all of those amazing things. So now it's coming back. People are stitching and knitting, which obviously you know I love. But the point is that I think, yes, they are reaching for tangible things outside of the digital world, but they're still tethered to it by putting it all on their social media. Those of us who know how to disconnect are doing it because we love it. Also, I used to have a crimper for my hair. I think I heard
14: you. No,
17: remember that?
14: You're the opposite of whimsy, Jim. There's nothing whimsy about
15: you. I wear that like a badge of honor.
14: Yeah. Look at the shirt you're wearing and the beard.
7: That's what I got. This is my whimsy shirt I wore tonight. I used all my Kohl's cash. Is it?
15: I'm an investor. I'm an investor.
14: Is that what you wear when you frolic?
7: I made something whimsy for you. It's in the green room after the show. It's a mustache and my body hair. There wasn't a lot of it, so it's a small mustache, so do what you want with it.
14: Thank you very much.
7: Yeah.
14: I thought you maybe it was an upper decker. All right.
15: And the wheels
14: It's a long story. Let's Google Jim Florentine and upper decker, and you'll find out what I mean.
15: It's not a baseball card.
14: No. Up next, a dancing queen.
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0: 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Seal it with a slide. One more time now, y'all. Come on.
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3: We got another clip for you. It's video of the day. Hey, hey, part two.
4: Remember it.
5: All right. All right. Second video of the day comes from China, where a humanoid robot was programmed to dance like Michael Jackson, but almost immediately tripped on the stage.
6: I thought that was...
5: And look, he died. He died just like Michael Jackson.
6: I thought that was Spencer Pratt.
5: Oh. And then they just leave him there, and then some guy just gets up and picks it up, drags him off. But it's great. It's like... So, Sharad, is it a fact that clearly all the robots are white?
6: Okay, that's supposed to be Michael Jackson. I thought that was Spencer Pratt leaving his burning house.
5: Oh.
6: Anywho.
5: Yeah.
6: It's not easy dancing like Michael Jackson. I don't care if you're a robot or you a person. I mean, you can't really just do that.
5: What a stupid thing to teach a robot, Emily. Why don't you teach him to do something good?
7: Well, why did they have him do the routine on the stairs? Obviously, he's going to fall. But also, how funny is it when robots fall? It is literally just as funny as when humans fall. That's what I think is so funny. It's like hysterical.
5: You know what? We have empathetic, like we, it is, it's we, you know, it's a great point. It's like, Jim, it's like, we invented robots not for them to do stuff, but so they fail and we can laugh at them. It is funny. Like when it's more interesting to watch a robot just like fall down a flight of stairs than it is to like lift a box. Look at me, lift a box. I'm lifting a box. Big deal.
8: No, it is, and it's a funny video, and it's you know, they made it like Michael Jackson the robot. Maybe
6: was
8: maybe
6: that Joe Jackson who came and got him?
8: Maybe there was a bunch of young little boys in the front row and it distracted them. That's why he tripped. Wow. I feel it's sad that they wheeled them off like that, you know?
5: Yeah.
8: The robot needs a little whimsy, you know?
5: Yeah,
8: I mean?
5: Yes. That's what he called it. All right, Tyrus, why didn't nobody applauded?
9: They just, first of all, that was a besmirchment. In your opening statement, we need to clarify that the only group of people worse than dancing than white people is Asian people. So let's be fair. Mm-hmm. Let's be fair. Let's give Whitey a break on this one. It was the Asian guy who was trying to do karate and a moonwalk at the same time, and he broke his robot. Yeah. Although Emily, I wouldn't be so quick to be laughing at robots. Their memories never go away. And when Greg has already made a deal. When the robots come, he'll give you up. He'll be like, no, not me. Emily laughed at when your cousin fell. Yeah.
5: And you
9: will be assimilated.
5: I am going to be the Benedict Arnold of the AI robot world. I'm just going to go, guys, I was behind you all the time, this entire time. On the 5 today, they were trashing AI. I'm like going, go
9: you
5: for it, guys. You'll be pleading for my protection.
6: Yes, they will be.
9: And see, every day in my office, Greg sees me go by with a bucket of water.
5: Yes.
9: Every day. I am loading up for when they come for me.
5: Yeah.
9: Next.
5: You also have fish in your office.
9: Yes, but that's just a rouge.
5: All right. We'll be right back.
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28: With 6 months until voters pick their congressional representative, we've been tracking the national mood. And our Fox News poll finds a close race for the House. A year ago, Democrats were favored by 7 percentage points. Now, it's a 5-point edge within the margin of sampling error. If the election were today, 52% of voters say they'd back the Democratic candidate in their district, 47% the Republican. That difference comes from greater enthusiasm on the left. By an 8-point margin, more Democrats than Republicans say they feel extremely motivated to vote this year. It's important to remember, while a lead on the generic House ballot question reflects a national preference, House seats are decided district by district. So a party's advantage in the polls doesn't directly translate into winning seats, especially these days with so few competitive districts. I'm Dana Blanton.
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0: Hefty slider bag. Seal it with a slide. One more time now, y'all. Come on.
2: 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Sherrod! Tim Flaherty! Tara, studio audience! I'm Greg Gutfeld. 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
4: It is confusing and not easy to navigate. I'm Dave Anthony, Fox News. That's what Sweden's foreign minister says this morning about dealing with the U.S. and NATO at a gathering of the alliance in her country. Led by NATO's leader Mark Rutte, Secretary of State Marco Rubio is there, and so is Fox's Gillian Turner.
5: One of the things Secretary Rubio spoke about with Mark Rutte is this forward deployment of an additional 5,000 U.S. troops to Poland, something that President Trump announced overnight on Truth Social.
4: Earlier this month, the U.S. announced a plan to pull 5,000 troops out of Germany, as the president's critical of our allies not doing enough in the Iran conflict. Rubio says there is a bit of progress in talks with Iran, but it keeps blocking shipping in the Strait of Hormuz.
6: Iran is trying to create a tolling system. They're trying to convince Oman, by the way, to join them in this tolling system in an international waterway. There is not a country in the world that should accept that.
4: A late-night Trump critic has gone off the air. Stephen Colbert's last show was last night.
7: We were here to feel the news with you. And I don't know about you, but I sure have felt it.
4: CBS says the decision to cancel the late show is purely financial, but Colbert supporters believe it was political. The president wrote this about Colbert on Truth Social after that last show.
8: No talent, no ratings, no life. He was like a dead person. You could take any person off of the street and they would be better than this total jerk. Thank goodness he's finally gone.
4: Fox's Carly Shimkus. He's considered one of the greatest race car drivers ever. And Kyle Busch's death has shocked NASCAR. He was only 41. Fox's Chandley Painter has a family statement.
9: Remembering the husband and father of two children as a future Hall of Famer, a rare talent who was fierce and passionate. And just last Friday, Busch gave his final post-race interview after his second win of the season in the Craftsman Truck Series.
10: Why do these moments never get old, Kyle?
11: Because you never know when the last one is, you know?
4: Kyle Busch's 234 wins is a NASCAR record. No cause of death has been given yet. 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
4: President Trump will hit the road today, going to Suffern, New York, just north of New York City, for an event with Congressman Mike Lawler, a Republican who Democrats are targeting, trying to vote out in November. Before he leaves, the president will be there for the swearing-in at the White House of the new Federal Reserve Chairman. Kevin Warsh replaces Jerome Powell, who the president has harshly criticized for not cutting interest rates enough. All that the day after the president hit the brakes on a plan to deal with artificial intelligence.
16: The president abruptly canceled a signing ceremony for a new AI framework, telling reporters he did not like what he saw in the executive order text.
17: We're leading China, we're leading everybody, and I don't want to do anything that's going to get in the way of that lead.
16: The administration and Congress are considering guardrails for artificial intelligence to manage risks and cybersecurity concerns. President Trump says he's worried the planned executive order would be a blocker. It's unclear how soon a revamped order will be signed. at the White House. Jared Halpern, Fox News.
4: An African Ebola outbreak keeps spreading, mostly in Congo. The World Health Organization just gave an update. 750 infections, nearly 180 deaths. And now an update on an American Ebola victim.
18: Dr. Peter Stafford, infected with Ebola virus while treating patients in the Democratic Republic of Congo, is reported to be very weak but not critically ill at a special isolation unit at Charité University Hospital in Berlin, Germany. A statement says Dr. Stafford shows clear symptoms but does not require intensive care or organ support and remains under close observation in a high-security area. His wife, also a doctor, and their four children are quarantined in a separate part of the unit, not showing any symptoms. They were in Congo with a Christian missionary group. Chris Foster, Fox News.
4: On Wall Street, stocks may rise again. Adding to yesterday's gains, Dow futures are up nearly 200 points. In the NBA playoffs, the New York Knicks won their ninth straight postseason game, beating Cleveland 109-93 to go up 2-0 in the Eastern Conference Finals. I'm Dave Anthony, and this is Fox News.
19: Welcome to a special edition of Jesse Waters Primetime. I'm Kaylee McEnany and for Jesse. Well, the DNC finally released their 2024 autopsy report. I have it here. And it came after Kamala stained their party with her 107-day campaign. They've been trying to figure out what went wrong, and somehow it took them almost 200 pages, literally filled with typos, to find an answer. And they still don't get it. Their biggest takeaways: you can't just be anti-Trump. You have to stay on offense, coordinate strategies, and don't take voters for granted. The diagnosis on Kamala, the $1 billion she raised, just wasn't enough. They want small donors opening their pockets earlier. But they finally admitted their deep bench is actually pretty thin. The autopsy says they need to focus on the long game. But the DNC didn't want this to get out. Their head, Ken Martin, said that the report wasn't ready for prime time. But even CNN wants more.
20: It does not touch a couple of topics that a lot of people were very interested in and thought were the reasons for this report not being out. There is nothing about Joe Biden and what happened in the debate. There is nothing about Kamala Harris getting the nomination without any kind of primary process. And also, there is nothing about the way that voters were responding to Gaza and how the Joe Biden and Kamala Harris policies and comments about it were hitting their minds.
19: Now get this, in these 192 pages, they do not mention Biden's decline not once. Now they did mention transgender just one time. They said Trump's they them ads crushed Kamala's campaign because it was right. The DNC says Kamala didn't connect with the working class, completely ignored middle America. She was all for they them. Now a source told Fox that Josh Shapiro wasn't happy that they didn't release this sooner. Maybe they were just too embarrassed to drop it. Members of their party were not impressed by the final product.
21: An autopsy is a medical procedure you do over a corpse. And now it sounds like we need a malpractice attorney because we couldn't even do the autopsy correctly.
19: But Democrats did not need a rocket scientist. They did not need 200 pages. They just needed a little common sense. Here's a 5-point autopsy report. Democrats said men can become women and play in their sports. Democrats allowed 10 million plus illegals into our country. Democrats took inflation from 1.4% to a height of 9.1%. Democrats had a candidate that could barely string a coherent sentence together. And Democrats lied about an ailing, non-functioning commander in chief. There, I did that in less than 60 seconds and I did it for free. The Democrats, though, seem much more focused on Trump. Rather than taking a deep, inward, reflective look at their policies, they wrote a Trump-focused report. 127 mentions of Trump, just 30 mentions of Biden, 0 mentions of the so-called Manosphere podcast that they overlooked, 0 mentions of Joe Rogan, whose massive audience they shunned, but a lot of downplaying their defeat. The autopsy said their defeat was by, quote, hair-splitting margins. What part of their defeat was hair splitting? Trump won every single swing state. Trump was the first GOP candidate to win the popular vote in 20 years. Trump made double digit increases with Black, Latino, and young voters. That is not hair splitting. That is a landslide. Why can't they admit that?
21: We lost the last election. It wasn't close, okay? But the fact that we can't even tell people why. We're too afraid to tell them the truth. They know the truth. They saw the debate. They saw what happened, right? And they saw that we got killed in the election. We lost every swing state. So they can write whatever document they want, but Democrats know why we lost.
19: The Democrat message was, we are not Trump. And Obama World says with a message like that, it didn't matter who the messenger was.
0: Even if she were a flawless candidate, which she wasn't, and even if they ran a flawless campaign, I'm not sure the outcome would have been different.
19: Now, the one thing Democrats admitted, they have a man problem. Democratic men aren't showing up to cast their votes. Every down ballot Democrat did better with men than Kamala Harris. And they still haven't fixed this problem. Look at this. This is shocking. A new Quinnipiac poll. Democrats only have 16% approval from men. And it's not just men. 72% of voters overall disapprove of the party. It is a mess. And that is an open secret. But they think it's nothing a little marketing won't fix.
1: Democrats may not have the strongest brand, but we have the strongest beliefs. And in this moment, our job is to show that Democrats and democracy can deliver.
19: Democrats are trying to get anyone to believe them, but even their loyal wine mom fan club isn't buying what they're selling.
22: When I was all in on Kamala, I was, you know, let's go, I'm brat, all of it.
23: Okay.
22: And then at the DNC, libbed out. Had a blast living out, right? So we lose.
23: Yeah.
22: I'm like, how the f- did we lose to this guy again? So I'm ready for the resistance. I'm like, you know, I need to get one of those pink hats. We're going to have to march. Let's go. Let's go. And it just never came.
19: Their party is still looking for their next leader. Stephen A. might pick up the reins. He wants blue cities to see the golden age.
24: Can you think of one big blue city that is thriving right now?
25: No, I cannot.
24: And that's the answer.
25: I can't say it's L.A. I can't say it's New York. I can't say that.
19: Well, look at L.A. The Dems' top two candidates for mayor are getting out-hustled by a reality star. A new poll has Spencer Pratt 3% behind incumbent mayor Karen Bass. And he's already beating Councilwoman Nithya Raman. Now, Gavin Newsom's not worried. He just announced Karen Bass. She's doing such a good job, he says. She deserves a promotion.
26: In the context of where we are today and the work that we have ahead of us, I thought the meeting that Karen Bass had with the president was a very positive meeting. I think the work she's doing now on permits in particular, getting those permit times down, we're seeing real progress. And I think she deserves to be promoted for those things.
19: But if Karen wants it, she should probably read the autopsy.
27: He wants to explore ways to let non-citizens vote in city elections. Politics is all about timing. With Donald Trump in the White House, is this the right time for Los Angeles to go down this path?
28: Well, I think we need to explore it. Now, I've not seen exactly what he's calling for. I have a little familiarity of what happens in other cities. And for example, some cities will allow people to vote in like city council and school board elections because they pay local taxes. But they are not necessarily undocumented. They might be here completely legally, but have not finished the citizenship process.
19: Non-citizen voting, that's what she wants. Well, the other candidate, Nithya Raman, wants to ban barbecues to protect the community from wildfires. But Spencer Pratt said that's not happening, so he hosted a huge block party full of barbecues for the whole community. The Pratt Factor just wants to enjoy some LA fun since he lost his entire neighborhood.
29: They burned my entire town down.
23: Yeah.
29: They let my neighbors burn alive. And I don't live at the Hotel Bel Air, and I don't live in Santa Barbara. I live in that dirt. Mm-hmm. I am not crying because now I am fighting for people. I'm not a fire victim, I'm a fighter.
19: Pratt did his own autopsy on LA and is running on the real issues to fix the city. Democrats should take notes.
29: All I hear all day long from everyone is excuses. I'm going to find and fight for solutions to make people safe. If we really have a bed issue, I promise you, I will do everything to make sure the beds are existent. But I don't believe we have a bed issue. I believe we have people that don't want to use the beds because they want to do drugs and be on the street.
19: The Democrats want any chance of winning the midterms, they should look at Pratt. For that matter, Republicans should too. Too bad he is a registered Republican that's leading the way for the party, and anyone with these days is one.
17: Democrats took control of the Congress. I think that, and let's say took control of the country. I think that this country's finished. These people are sick. They suffer from Trump derangement syndrome, but really they have bad policy. They have horrible policy.
19: John Morgan is a former major Democrat donor. John, you were a mega donor to Democrats in 2024. I read you gave more than $1 million. What do you think of the way your money was spent now that you've got this 192-page autopsy?
2: Well, I didn't give a penny once Kamala got in. That was it for me. So, but look, I don't know what they spent on this autopsy, but they could have given me nothing and I could have done it in a few seconds. One, DEI is DEAD. Two, woke needs to be put to sleep. Three, transgender swimmers don't get to swim against girls. It's unfair. Four, you need to seal the border tight. And five, anything to do with Kamala or her staff, they had, as the Biden campaign manager, Cesar Chavez's granddaughter, running the campaign, and she came from Kamala Harris's office. That's the autopsy, period, end of story. Get rid of all that, and you don't need to have an autopsy. I just gave it to you.
19: I mean, I think that's spot on, exactly what you just said. But here we are, 18 months out from the election. You know, we're getting close to the 2-year mark here. And yet Democrats still, and I know you left the party, but they have a 72% approval rating with voters. Yes, they're poised to do well in the midterms historically, but that's not a good number. So in your estimation as a former Democrat, what do you see that they're doing wrong?
2: What they always do wrong is they find a way to lose instead of trying to find a way to win. If you want to find a way to win as a Democrat, believe it or not, the Democrats got a deep bench right now, pretty good bench. If you go with a guy like Andy Beshear or Pritzker or Rahm Emanuel, you have a chance. But they may find a way to lose, because if you go with anybody with socialist at the end of Democrat, you are going to lose, because socialism is the first cousin to communism, and we always know how

0: And yet she may be hunting for a new presidential bid. Wow. We will see. John Morgan, thank you. Oh, go ahead. Oh, we lost them. All right. Fox News alert. A shocking tragedy for the racing world. Truly sad. Legendary NASCAR champion Kyle Busch is dead at just 41 years old. Senior national correspondent Kevin Cork with the latest. Kevin.
1: Evening, Kaylee. A shocking night to be sure for racing fans all over the world as news of Kyle Busch's sudden passing begins to spread all over the internet and everywhere else. People are they just can't believe it. 41, as you pointed out. He was hospitalized earlier this week with an unspecified illness, and he never recovered. For more than two decades, Rowdy combined his skill, his swagger, and gutsy driving and won a whole lot of races. In fact, if you combine his Cup Series, his O'Reilly Series, and Truck Series victories, 234 wins, most of any driver in history. He also won the Cup Series in 2015 and 2019. And I want to read part of a statement tonight. This is the joint statement from NASCAR, the Busch family, and Childress Racing. It says, Kyle was a rare talent, one who comes along once in a generation. He was fierce. He was passionate. He was immensely skilled, and he cared deeply about the sport and fans. Busch appeared to be ill just a couple of weeks ago over at Watkins Glen when he radioed his team during a race and asked for a doctor to meet him after the checkered flag. Reports at the time suggested his cough was substantial. And, of course, he underwent treatment for that this week. His team called it a severe illness. And, of course, the rest is history. Kyle is survived by his wife, Samantha, his 11-year-old son, Brexton, who's a heck of a little driver, and his 4-year-old daughter, Lennox. Kyle Busch, just 41 years old. Obviously, our prayers and our condolences to his family. Kaylee.
0: Absolutely. They are in our prayers through this weekend. Thank you, Kevin. Major news on the Minnesota fraud machine. That's straight ahead.
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0: This is Spencer Pratt. 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
2: Fraudsters are about to become an endangered species. President Trump's anti-fraud task force is out to get the grifters who scammed Uncle Sam out of $250 billion. And they mean business.
3: Eat, drink, and be merry today, because your days of frolicking and freedom are numbered. We are doing everything we can to find you. And when we do, we will prosecute you. And we will claw back every dollar you have stolen from the American people.
4: I'm telling you, if you're a fraudster, do not walk away from this press conference. Run, because we are coming after you. We have lots of weapons to be able to use in order to accomplish that.
2: Well, mission accomplished. They are scared, especially this guy, Muhammad Omar, who scored $3 million in a Medicaid scheme. The FBI says that he jumped out of a fourth-story balcony to evade arrest. Here he is hobbling away, but he didn't get far. He got arrested a few hours later. He is one of 15 alleged fraudsters indicted for stealing at least $90 million right under Tim Walz' nose.
3: The fraud is enormous. I wouldn't be surprised if that number is accurate or even small. But today, the collection of cases reaches $90 million in intended loss from the pockets of the taxpayer. And like I said, we're just getting going. This is not the end of the beginning. This is the beginning.
2: It gets even more disturbing. These psychos are using low-income, disabled individuals as cash cows, exploiting programs meant to serve individuals with autism. We're talking fake diagnoses, kickbacks to parents, and billing for services that were never provided, and even death.
3: These disabled individuals were used like lottery tickets by these defendants to generate millions of dollars, which these defendants used to expand their real estate holdings, purchase luxury vehicles, and splurge on expensive jewelry. One patient was supposed to be receiving 24-hour care through this program, but he was actually being serviced by a fraudster and received no services. This patient was later found dead.
2: Wow, these people, they are wolves in sheep's clothing. And now the arrests are coming. So are the sentences. Today, Amy Bach, the Minnesota mastermind behind the program Feeding Our Future, which took food out of the mouths of hungry kids, was sentenced to nearly 42 years in prison for the $250 million scheme that stole your money. Amy and her friend said that they used the money to serve 91 million meals to starving kids, but instead, they bought Porsches, diamonds, designer handbags. And interestingly enough, during her trial, at least six text messages and emails with Congresswoman Ilhan Omar were revealed. She claims she has no ties to the organization, but she's already on Vance's radar for other reasons.
5: Congressman, do you have a response to J.D. Vance saying DOJ is investigating you for potentially violating immigration law?
6: That is not something that is happening that matters the least of all.
5: Do you think they're going to find anything if when this all plays out in the end?
6: Absolutely not. I don't think they are using any resources. They're just saying stupid.
2: Also on the Fed's radar, the Quality Learning Center, the daycare made famous by Nick Shirley. The Small Business Administration found the facility raked in nearly a quarter of $1 million during COVID. I wonder where that all went. Now, as the federal government brings down the hammer, what is Minnesota doing to clean up its payroll and prosecute perpetrators? AG Keith Ellison is cutting sweetheart deals with Somali scammers. Awil Ibrahim, who you're looking at, pled guilty to his role in an $11 million Medicaid scheme, which Ellison called the state's largest Medicaid fraud prosecution. Get this, he's not expected to serve jail time. All he has to do is help authorities find his fugitive co-defendant, who is believed to be in Kenya. Let's read their text exchange from 2022. His co-defendant wrote, "We gonna party, bro, insha Allah." And Awil replied, Next pay period, bro, I'll bill 50K. I'm going to overbill the hours and do a hit and run. One is a fugitive, the other, no jail time. That's what Minnesota does for justice. Missouri Senator Josh Hawley joins us now. Senator Hawley, it's amazing what a justice system can make a difference in the state letting them off. You have the feds coming in and prosecuting, but you said this. Great, now let's indict Tim Walz and Keith Ellison for their complicity. What do you want to see?
7: Well, I want to see Keith Ellison and Tim Walz both held accountable for what they did here. Tim Walz covered it up. Keith Ellison took kickbacks. You mentioned feeding our futures just a second ago. Let's not forget, Keith Ellison had a meeting in his office with the Feeding Our Futures fraudsters. They asked him, Kaylee, to please, please help them get the investigators off their backs. He agreed to help them. And then just a few days later, he took thousands of dollars in campaign contributions. All of this is public. It's been reported. I confronted him about it a couple of months ago under oath. This guy ought to be in prison. Here's the thing that gets me. These guys are celebrated as stars of the Democrat Party. Keith Ellison, rising star. He's a total scam artist. He ought to be in jail.
2: You know, Senator Hawley, there's a line. You say most of this is in public. You're exactly right about that. I found a whistleblower report that Minnesota Republicans found in the state house there. And it said this 2019 whistleblower, so the year that you have Walz coming into office, the whistleblower says it's a near certainty that at least a percentage of the fraud proceeds in Minnesota goes overseas and is being siphoned off by one or more designated terrorist organizations. John Yoo has told me that could be aiding and abetting terrorism if anyone in state government was complicit in that. He says that the DOJ counterterrorism unit needs to look at this. Do you agree?
7: 100% I agree. And listen, those whistleblowers went to Keith Ellison's office. He's the attorney general. They went to him in Minnesota. He turned them away. I mean, the whistleblowers have said, we tried to go and warn him. Ellison had no interest. Then later on, Ellison is taking thousands of dollars from these fraudsters. Here's the deal. This is a pattern. This is what the Democrats want for America. They want open borders where you let in all of these illegals with terrorist ties. They want to take your money in order to finance it. Then they want to get kickbacks, get rich off of it, and get reelected over and over again. They are willing to destroy this country in order to stay in power. That's the Democrats' plan. It's on display in Minnesota. Kaylee, we cannot allow that to happen. You talk about a dystopian future. Again, these people need to be in prison.
2: Yeah, people want arrests. They want prosecutions. And they don't just want the fraudster whack-a-moles. They want state actors to be prosecuted. And the Vice President, J.D. Vance, told me that is something absolutely that the DOJ will be looking at. Turning to another topic for a moment, I wanted to play this for you because you're a brilliant legal mind as well. And I just about fell out of my chair today when Ro Khanna said this about the Supreme Court. Actually, I'm just told we do have it, they told me. Okay, let's play it.
8: We must stand up to this modern-day Dred Scott Court. They have unleashed a process that will eliminate the only black majority district in the state of South Carolina. South Carolina has a black population of 25%, but they would be left with not a single black majority district or black political representation in the House. We need term limits for these justices now, and we need to expand the Supreme Court from 9 to 13 justices.
2: My mind is blown because getting rid of racial gerrymandering, which is racist, you could argue, is Dred Scott. He's analogizing this to upholding slavery.
7: Yeah, that's the most ridiculous thing I've heard from a Democrat today, and there's a lot of competition for that award today, Kaylee, I have to tell you. I mean, listen, the 14th Amendment to the Constitution says you shall not discriminate on the basis of race. The Supreme Court just said quit discriminating on the basis of race, and now the Democrats want to burn down the whole institution because it might take away their gerrymandered districts. Once again, it's all about power for these people. What can they do to stay in power? And if that means destroying the Supreme Court, you better believe they do it. Never forget, Chuck Schumer went to the steps of the Supreme Court, criticized the justices by name. These people are out of control, Kaylee. We've got to stand up to them and save the country.
2: Senator Hawley, you're exactly right. And when Democrats get power, they will pack the Supreme Court. Make no mistake about it. Thank you so much. Well, Democrats did not just turn a blind eye to fraud. They're enabling it. Here's a great example. Now, during COVID, the feds created the Shuttered Venue Operators Grant. It was pitched as a program to support event spaces hit by lockdowns, but it became a multi-billion dollar cash cow for fraud and abuse. $10 billion in, quote, improper payments walked right out the door. That is 70% of the entire fund. Well, how did that happen? Democrats took away all the guardrails. They cajoled the SBA into dropping every restriction that would have prevented fraud. And guess what? Fraudsters went wild on your dime. Instead of going to the mom and pop theaters fighting to stay afloat during the lockdown, it padded the pockets of fraudsters. Now, in addition to the fraud, Hollywood talent agents and celebrities, the real victims of the pandemic, benefited. Quote, struggling artist Lil Wayne got over $1 million for his private jet and $500,000 more for clothes and accessories. Then there's Chris Brown. His company got $10 million in cash straight up. Must be nice. You paid for it all. But good news, the gravy train is over because Kelly Loeffler and the Small Business Administration is demanding accountability. She joins me now. I couldn't wait to speak with you because I just could not believe this fund. And this Wall Street Journal expose on this is shocking, Administrator. It says that SBA, your organization, when led by Biden, lifted every restriction that would have prevented fraud. According to an investigation by the SBA Inspector General, officials told staff in June 2021 to presume applicant assertions to be true. This was after they were warned. Why did they do this?
9: Well, Kaylee, this is actually policy for Democrats. This is the allowance of fraud. They knew what was happening. They knew that they were not going to check Treasury's do not pay list because two-thirds of them would have been flagged on the do not pay list. And then they ordered SBA employees to only take 4 hours per applicant and not take any more time and get those applications through. That's how $14 billion got out the door so quickly. And then we come to find out in the GAO report that 70% of it was fraudulent. Now, we, from day one at the SBA, have come in with a zero tolerance policy on fraud. And so we began cracking down on it right away. We've already sent out 1,000 demand letters demanding that those who took the money, now, these were not loans, these were grants. These were the federal government writing checks of taxpayer money to the folks you just named, not the small mom and pop theater in your local community that had to close due to COVID. These were rock stars. And so what we're doing is systematically going through, issuing demand letters and making sure taxpayers get the money back and that people are prosecuted. Not one single person was referred to Treasury during this entire Biden administration until we've come in, sent the letters over to Treasury, and then we're also going to be sending them to the DOJ. So fraudsters, be on notice. We're coming after you.
2: Yeah, and they were told to go get this money, and they refused to do it. It's amazing. How much money do you think you'll be able to get back?
9: Well, we've already got tens of millions back so far. It's a small amount relative to the $10 billion that we believe was stolen. But importantly, the process has started. This was a process that was left for dead. The Biden administration was hoping people would forget about it, just as they did the $22 billion that we just turned over to Treasury and the DOJ from the Paycheck Protection Program, PPP. So I'm sure people remember that. And the Biden administration had attempted to forgive those loans and to sweep them under the rug, though they knew they were fraudulent. They were never being paid on. The Biden administration knew they were fraudulent and tried to forgive them. We're going after them, and that process has already started.
2: I'm hoping with the time we have left, you can put this into perspective. Here's what I want people to understand. This is every federal program. It is Medicaid that this is happening in. It is student loans. It's hospice. We can go down the list. And what we're talking about, it's not PPP, the big COVID program. This was a smaller line item program that had $10 billion in fraud. I mean, the vice president told me this could reach $1 trillion potentially when you add all of this up across all programs, all states.
9: That's why the vice president's task force is so important. It's systemic, and we're going to get it recovered for taxpayers, and we're going to make sure there's deterrence and prosecution.
2: Well, that's what people want to see, prosecution and prevention, and that's exactly what you're doing. Administrator Loeffler, thank you very much. Well, another illegal trucker arrested in a fatal hit and run. Tom Homan on deck.
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2: Well, are you headed out on the highway? It's time to buckle up. Illegal truckers are barreling down our roads and taking Americans out with them. Now in California, Manveer Singh, a Biden-era illegal from India, barreled his big rig into three cars, killing two people, and then he fled the scene. Cops caught up with him, and he is now behind bars. But this isn't new. Last year, an Indian trucker with the same last name pulled an illegal U-turn with his 18-wheeler, killing a family of three.
27: A jaw-dropping video of Harjinder Singh's illegal U-turn in Florida killing three has exploded online, sparking debates over immigration, licensing, and public safety with just one short clip. The 28-year-old, an immigrant from India, now facing vehicular homicide charges. He obtained a commercial driver's license in two states, Washington and California. This is despite failing a road sign and English test.
2: Now, what did Democrats think was going to happen when they ripped our borders wide open and handed out licenses like candy? Illegal truckers have killed dozens of Americans in 2025 alone, all because blue states prioritize illegals ahead of their own people. But now Transportation Secretary Sean Duffy says enough is enough.
28: You've seen the videos. You have a family out for a Sunday drive or a couple driving home on a weekday afternoon. And tragedy hits because we have people on the roads that aren't safe, that aren't qualified, that should never have a driver's license, and lives are lost. We will stop at nothing to make sure that our roads are safe.
2: Border Czar Tom Homan joins us now. Tom, I'll never forget in 2016 sitting on a CNN panel, and I would bring up angel families, and they would say to me, you're picking a needle from a haystack. There are few. And then I read that this was the fourth illegal immigrant with the last name Singh to kill Americans, and that there have been 27 fatal crashes, and this is just automobile accidents. It doesn't seem like this is rare.
29: It's not rare, and you're exactly right. It's not a needle in a haystack. I literally know at least 200 angel moms that I have met over the last few years, and there are literally thousands of them. And you're right. Look, Sean Duffy's all over this. He's working very closely with the Department of Homeland Security and ICE. You know, ICE is working with state police in several states, whether it's, you know, way stations, truck stops. But we even got to go further. I know Sean Duffy's working on lawsuits and subpoenas to get DMV information from the blue states that simply don't want to share it. But we're going to get that information. But we have stepped up efforts on this tenfold. And together with Sean Duffy and Secretary Mark Wayne Moan, they're taking this serious.

0: We're going to try to get everybody off the street that's here illegally. But I think we need to go a step further. My concern is, let's say you have a green card. You're driving a two-ton tractor trailer down the highway at 65, 70 miles an hour. But you don't have English proficiency. You can't see a sign or understand a sign that says accident ahead, icy road ahead, lane change ahead. You know, they got to be able to read these signs so they can prepare to stop quickly or avoid another accident. So they got to understand English to be driving a two-ton truck on the highway 70 miles an hour. So that's something else we're looking at.
1: Yeah, all great things to look at. I also want to ask you about this because there's been a lot of attention on this Democrat down in Texas, and she's a House candidate, and there's been a focus on the anti-Semitic part of her comment, rightfully so, but there's another portion of her comment. She said this: if she's elected, she'll turn Carnes ICE Detention Center into a prison for American Zionists and former ICE officers for human trafficking. There was an attack on ICE officers in Texas. She wants to lock them up alongside of Jewish men and women in this country. That's what it sounds like.
0: Well, she's obviously an idiot. Bottom line is, bring it. I'm sick of the threats from some of these out-of-touch, you know, Democrats. We're enforcing the laws they enacted. We're not making this up, and we're going to keep enforcing law. You can threaten lawsuits and arrests all you want. We're going to keep doing the job. The American people voted President Trump, who I believe is one of the greatest presidents of my lifetime. We're going to keep doing what the American people from the Oval Office to do, to enforce immigration law, especially against those who are public safety threats and national security threats. So keep the threats going. You're not going to stop us. We're going to keep pushing ahead. We got the most secure border in the history of this nation because of President Trump's leadership. We have record arrests, record removals, and we got foot on the gas. You're going to see more, and we're going to keep doing it. So tread all you want. You're not stopping what we're doing.
1: Yeah, she claims her comments were not about Jewish men and women. She claims they were about Zionists. Regardless, it sounds a lot like she wants to lock up our ICE officers who are absolutely heroes in this country. Tom Holman, thank you so much for all you're doing across the country. Thank you to our ICE men and women. Have a great holiday weekend. Well, the headline roundup with Carly and Lydia. That's next.
2: News. I'm CJ Papa. NASCAR legend Kyle Busch dies suddenly. The 41-year-old's family releasing a statement.
3: Remembering the husband and father of two children as a future Hall of Famer, a rare talent who was fierce and passionate.
2: Officer Chandley Painter Busch, when a Craftsman Truck Series race Sunday in Delaware, was asked why these moments never get old.
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1: It's time for tonight's headline roundup. Let's bring in Fox and Friends First co-host Carly Shemkis and New York Post business reporter Lydia Moynihan, both of whom you know well. Welcome, ladies.
25: Glad great to be here.
1: Kelly. Great to have you. Well, first up, President Trump's got a big invite on his calendar, but he's not sure he can make it. His hands are tied. He's not talking about Iran. He's not talking about Cuba.
26: Are you attending your son's wedding this weekend, by the way?
27: He'd like me to go. But it's going to be just a small little private affair, and I'm going to try and make it. I'm in the midst. I said, you know, this is not good timing for me. I have a thing called Iran and other things. That's one I can't win on. If I do attend, I get killed. If I don't attend, I get killed. By the fake news, of course, I'm talking about. No, but he's got a very person who I've known for a long time, and hopefully they're going to have a great marriage.
1: Carly, do you vanquish the Iranian regime or go to Don's wedding?
25: What father hasn't been faced with this choice, right? Iran or wedding near nuclear terror state or eldest son's nuptials, tale as old as time. I do think that this reporter did the president a big favor in asking this question because his answer, the president's answer, sort of neutralizes any criticism he would get if he did go to the wedding. Because even the New York Times has an article out right now that's quoting him saying that he's faced with a tough choice. What does he do as opposed to something like President Trump attends a wedding during Iran war, so we kind of got ahead of this one.
1: Yeah, it's a lose-lose for him either way, as is the case with the media. I think I made Jessica Tarlow's head explode yesterday when I said, Don Jr. for president, so.
25: Oh gosh.
28: I actually think it's kind of considerate of the bride, because they purposely chose not to do a White House wedding. They wanted something small and intimate, and if he shows up, the spotlight is going to be on him, not the bride. So I actually think in that regard, if they're looking for something a bit more intimate, it might be more considerate. But this is a great line. I'm going to steal this next time I'm invited to something. You know, not a good time for me. A lot of things going on. Iran. Yeah. But next time.
25: Lydia, you're not the president, although you could be one day.
1: Yes, and I don't know if that excuse will work.
28: That's true. It might have a little more weight coming. That was a good point.
1: I'll take it. But they say it's fewer than 50 people at Don Jr.'s wedding, so the Secret Service detail might be bigger than the entire wedding audience. So anyway, next up, how do you stay married for a long time? Michelle Obama says the secret is silence.
29: We've been married for 30 plus years. Sometimes there's nothing new.
25: Of course.
29: You know, we're eating. It's like, what'd you do today? Nothing. You know, I mean, So,
0: I feel you.
29: So yeah. It's just sort of like, you know, and some days we're in the house together all day and we know we're going to have dinner together. And we're like, well, don't talk to me, you know, because we got to save it for dinner.
1: Carly.
25: Okay, so I can understand this. Yesterday, I had two exciting things I wanted to tell my husband, and I waited till after my son was put to bed, mainly because he's three and he's in that phase where he doesn't let you talk to your spouse if it's not involving him or about him. But what I'm trying to say is sometimes there are windows where the fun things can be discussed.
1: Yeah, no, and I sometimes save topics. I'm like, this will be really cool.
25: I know, and I couldn't wait to tell my husband. Yeah. I was like, I'm sitting on two fun things.
1: I'm with you.
28: Okay, I definitely have a notes app where sometimes I'm like, I need to make sure I hit this piece of gossip and this piece of gossip. But I also kind of think this speaks to the fact that maybe Barack and Michelle aren't comfortable being alone. If you think about it, they spent most of their marriage in politics, trying to raise their profile with the kids, with her mom who lived with them at the White House. So I think this is an entirely new chapter for them where they're realizing maybe they don't have as much in common now that they're not trying to rule the free world. And there's not a lot going on. So I think tales of their glamorized lifestyle might be a little bit overdone.
1: Yeah, maybe. And I remember that one picture, I think it was Valentine's Day when they were sitting at the table. A lot of criticism there.
25: All right.
1: Well, and finally this, could you live without a smartphone? Oscar winning filmmaker Christopher Nolan says he's never owned one.
2: No, I've never had a smartphone. It's getting harder and harder.
3: Mm-hmm.
2: The return of the QR code has been quite tricky. I carry a flip phone when I travel.
1: Lydia,
28: this is the new status symbol. I mean, he's that much of a big shot that he has people who handle all of his emails and his texts for him, and he gets to be very cerebral and think of these crazy worlds like Interstellar or Inception. That's a lot of Gen Z, about 60% of them say they want to go back to flip phones and dumb phones. Because otherwise, it's exhausting.
1: Yeah, Steve Hilton never had one either.
28: Can't do deep thinking with
25: it. He was a tech guy before what he's doing right now. Same reaction. Amazing. I think a lot of people look at this with envy, but unrealistic for most of us. You have to be very famous before 2007 when the iPhone came out to run a media empire on it and have people print out emails for you.
1: Very true. Goals. Well, more primetime straight ahead.
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1: It's been a busy week. We got a Democratic autopsy, heavy in weight, very light on substance, all leading into the Memorial Day weekend. Watch out, number. Tune in each Saturday to my Saturday show, Saturday in America, 10 a.m. Eastern Time. I'll see you each weekend.
0: This is House Call for Health. A snack company is recalling some of one of its products over food allergy risks. The Second Nature Brands company voluntarily calling back certain 10-ounce pouches of its Keto Crunch Smart Mix Trail Mix snacks. The pouches are marked with a best if used by February 12, 2027 date on the backside of the pouch. Packages with other best if used by dates are unaffected by the recall. The affected products may contain cashews, pistachios, and cherries that are not marked in the product contents. The FDA says those contents could cause serious or life-threatening allergic reactions to some consumers who have an allergy or sensitivity to tree nuts or cherries. No illnesses have been reported in connection with the product. Customers who purchased those products should not consume them and can contact Second Nature for a full refund. For more health news, go to foxnewshealth.com. 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
7: With 6 months until voters pick their congressional representative, we've been tracking the national mood. And our Fox News poll finds a close race for the House. A year ago, Democrats were favored by 7 percentage points. Now, it's a 5-point edge within the margin of sampling error. If the election were today, 52% of voters say they'd back the Democratic candidate in their district, 47% the Republican. That difference comes from greater enthusiasm on the left. By an 8-point margin, more Democrats than Republicans say they feel extremely motivated to vote this year. It's important to remember, while a lead on the generic House ballot question reflects a national preference, House seats are decided district by district. So a party's advantage in the polls doesn't directly translate into winning seats, especially these days with so few competitive districts. I'm Dana Blanton. That's your Poll Parade.
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9: Will this keep President Trump from bombing Iran again? I'm Dave Anthony. Fox News Secretary of State Marco Rubio says there's a bit of progress in talks trying to work out a deal.
10: I don't want to exaggerate it, but there's been a little bit of movement, and that's good. The fundamentals remain the same. Iran can never have a nuclear weapon.
9: Rubio's in Sweden for a NATO gathering and is also critical of Iran trying to charge tolls in the Strait of Hormuz as it keeps blocking shipping while the U.S. keeps blockading Iran's ports. Ebola keeps getting worse. In an African outbreak, the head of the World Health Organization says the risk is very high for a worsening spread of the virus in Congo, with 750 cases there, nearly 180 deaths. And Fox's Carly Shimkus reports.
13: We now have a health update on the American doctor who tested positive and was sent to Germany for treatment. Officials say Dr. Peter Stafford is severely weakened, although not in critical condition. His family has tested negative.
9: The doctor's wife and four children are quarantined in a separate unit. Racing fans are in shock. Kyle Busch is dead at age 41, days after falling ill and going to a hospital. Drivers are shocked, too.
14: Kyle and I, just to be fully transparent, we were rivals. We were not friends.
9: But Brad Keselowski tells Fox Kyle Busch
14: is a first ballot NASCAR Hall of Famer, without a doubt. The whole community is stunned. He's won 234 NASCAR races. That's a record that I don't think will ever be broken.
9: Bush's last win was in a NASCAR truck race just last Friday. Stephen Colbert is out of a job.
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9: That's how he opened his last show, and a Beatle helped close it. And I say, go, go, go. Paul McCartney was Colbert's final guest on The Late Show, CBS taking it off the air, saying it's a yearly financial decision, but Colbert, a vocal Trump critic, his supporters say it's political, and the president wrote on Truth Social after the last show, no talent, no ratings, calling Colbert a total jerk, adding, thank goodness he's finally gone. 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
9: There are a lot of fraud investigations going on. Four people have been charged in Connecticut with stealing more than $500,000 from Medicaid, while in Minnesota, in a massive federal crackdown, the founder of a group called Feeding Our Future, Amy Bach, got 41 years in prison for defrauding child nutrition programs. She was crying at sentencing and apologized. As the investigations continue, there's also a manhunt in Minnesota for another alleged fraudster.
18: The Department of Justice says 15 people are charged with scamming needy Minnesotans out of $90 million. In seven state-run Medicaid programs, one suspect, Muhammad Omar, now on the run after jumping off a fourth-floor balcony, escaping arrest. Assistant Attorney General Colin McDonald with a message to scammers.
19: Eat, drink, and be merry today, because your days of frolicking and freedom are numbered.
18: The new charges, on top of dozens of others, as well as fraud convictions, mostly centering around the state's Somali population. Federal prosecutors in January said fraud in Minnesota could top $9 billion. Jeff Manasso, Fox News.
9: And there's a new Fox News poll on fraud, among other things.
21: 71% of registered voters say it's common to see fraud in government social service and welfare programs. When asked who's responsible for it, the blame is evenly split. Half say people are lying about the needs they have, while the other half say contractors aren't being truthful about costs. On other issues, 55% say the U.S. Supreme Court should not expand beyond the current nine justices. On states changing congressional district lines prior to the November midterms, 59% say they're concerned, while 41% say they're okay with it. Gernal Scott, Fox News.
9: On Wall Street, stock futures rising before today's trading, nearly 400 points for the Dow. In the NBA playoffs, New York beat Cleveland to go up 2-0 in the Eastern Conference Finals. I'm Dave Anthony. This is Fox News.
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1: Welcome to the Brian Kilmeade Show. I'm Mary Welter, sitting in for the one and only Brian Kilmeade. 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Coming up later this hour, James Whaley will be joining us from Mission Roll Call to talk about the upcoming Memorial Day celebration on Monday. And speaking of my podcast, this guest is often on my podcast. He's been a guest several times. Lieutenant Colonel Alan West is with us. He's the executive director of the American Constitutional Rights Union. He's a former Florida congressman, and he is an author as well. There is nothing the man can't do. Colonel, welcome to this show. Thank you for joining me.
2: Well, it's a pleasure to be with you, Mary, and I still have not mastered the art of the dunk, so there's something that I can't do.
1: Okay. Well, you know, everybody's got a flaw, and at least you found yours, and it's really not that bad. You can follow him on X at Allen, A-L-L-E-N, West. Thank you so much again for being here. It's always a great day when I start it with you. So,
2: my pleasure.
1: I want to talk to you about, since you're in Texas, let's talk about the endorsement of Ken Paxton over John Cornyn. This was a big deal, and I understand why President Trump did it, but was it the right choice?
2: Well, I think the right choice is the choice of the people, and I think that the president held off until, you know, as late as he possibly could. He made the endorsement on the second day of early voting in this runoff. Today is the last day of early voting, and the runoff election itself will be on next Tuesday. So I think that the president maybe saw some trends, indicators that Ken Paxton was, you know, pulling ahead, because you look at this past week, I believe if I got the numbers right, the president was 37-37 in all of his primary candidate support. Now, I didn't think he wanted to have a bad outcome here in Texas. So I think he made a safe choice. I think he made the choice of the grassroots people here in Texas. And we'll see what happens in the general election. It's going to be ugly, I can tell you that.
1: So does it have anything, do you think his endorsement has anything to do with the fact that John Thune and Susan Collins and Mitch McConnell were all pulling for Cornyn, and they're not necessarily President Trump's favorite people?
2: Well, of course. I mean, what you see happening in the NRSC, I believe, the National Republican Senatorial Committee, kind of, I believe, put out a little message. They weren't happy with the president making that endorsement, because you do have that protectionist society of the GOP establishment that aligned with John Cornyn. But John Cornyn has made some votes, some decisions, especially his anti-Second Amendment stance that he has taken, and, you know, siding with red flag laws, which is a big no-go here in the state of Texas. So I think those are the type of things that really hurt him. And you know, he's the type of guy that, you know, in the 6-year term, 4 years, you never hear from him. In the last, you know, 6 months of right before a reelection, you start to get more and hear more about him. And I think President Trump saw through that. And I don't think that there was any chance that Senator Cornyn was going to get President Trump's endorsement.
1: Now, do you think, a lot of people point to Ken Paxton's troubles, legal troubles in the past. Do you think that any of that comes into play?
2: Well, Ken Paxton has enough baggage to fill up a C-17 cargo aircraft, and I think that that's what we'll hear about in the general election. There's no doubt about it, because the Democrats cannot, you know, run on James Tallarico. They have to try to run against Ken Paxton if Ken Paxton ends up winning this runoff. So I think that's what you see that's going to come down the pipe. But James Tallarico on the Democrat side, I mean, between Tallarico and Jasmine Crockett, the Democrats did not have anyone to offer to be a viable candidate for Senate here in the state of Texas. But we have to be very careful in Texas, because the major population centers, the, you know, Dallas County here where I am, Austin, Travis County, Houston, Harris County, El Paso County, San Antonio, Bexar County, they're blue. And so those population centers, we've got to make sure that we turn out a good percentage of vote to make sure that we can be strong. You cannot continue to just rely on East and West Texas to win Texas.
1: Right. Yeah, no, absolutely. Texas is just so huge, and it differs. Yeah. It just differs so much, the population. It's a country within itself, because you do have the rural areas. Yeah. You have the ranchers. You have the Austin, you know, and Houston. You have the cities that are more left. You have the coast. So there's just so much, and huge swaths of suburbs. You have a growing Muslim population as well there. You have a large Hispanic population, too. So there's a lot of elements to Texas.
2: Well, the thing about the Hispanic population down in South Texas, in 2024, 13 to 15 of those border counties went to President Trump, because illegal immigration is a big deal, and it still remains a big deal. Dallas and Houston are a couple of your top cities when it comes to human and sex trafficking here in the United States of America. So that's still something very prevalent. And I think that the issue of the Islamic incursion into Texas is going to play out huge. It is playing out as a big deal in the runoff for Attorney General here between Congressman Chip Roy and State Senator Mays Middleton, because what we see happening up here in North Texas, I think someone just said the 263rd mosque was just opened up here in the state of Texas.
1: Wow.
2: And I believe that Texas is being targeted by, you know, CARE and others, because if you can topple Texas, then you can topple, you know, any other state in the country. And you do see this alignment, and I call it the red-green alliance between the Marxists and the Islamists, and it's very prevalent here in Texas.
1: Yeah, no, I see the reports, but that's a topic that we could maybe delve into on another time, get into that a little bit more, because I do think some areas, it seems, are targeted. Somalis were put in certain states, you know, in the Midwest of the country. Like, why there?
2: Ohio,
1: why would you put them
2: Minnesota.
1: There? Yeah, so you know, they were targeted areas, and they don't leave that area. It becomes... and they don't assimilate, and then it just becomes almost like an island unto itself in the middle of the state. But we don't have time to do that now. I would like to, coming up on the other side of the break, I'd like to ask you about the DNC autopsy report. So we'll do that, but very quickly. But before we go to the break, very quickly, President Trump says it's time to stop playing with the clocks. And he is pushing the Sunshine Protection Act. We'll be making daylight savings time permanent. It's part of a vote today in the Energy and Commerce Committee. Now, he chose that 50% of the people are going to be unhappy. It's just the way it is. Some people want it light in the morning. Some people want it light in the afternoon. He's chosen dark in the morning, light in the afternoon. What do you think?
2: I'm fine with that. I like the light going on to the afternoon, but I think a lot of people will be happy with not having these clocks going back and forth, because you always get someone showing up at the wrong time at church on Sunday.
1: I don't mind falling behind, but when I was working a morning show, springing forward, we were walking into walls for like 2 weeks. It was really hard. It's really, you have no idea. And more people have heart attacks in the spring when you fall, when you jump forward. When you spring forward, the heart attack rate goes up. See? So it's not healthy.
2: Luckily for me, I have a pacemaker, so I'm okay. My pacemaker doesn't you know, pay attention to the daylight sunlight.
1: Well, you are very lucky. We should all get them. Maybe this will solve that problem. All right, coming up, we'll talk about the autopsy, the DNC autopsy report, partially, that came out. Not all of it. They're treating it like the Epstein files. It's kind of weird. That's coming up next with Lieutenant Colonel Alan West here on the Brian Kilmeade Show.
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7: D-Day, June 6th, 1944. As morning broke on the coast of France, hundreds of thousands of American and Allied troops prepared to storm the beaches. They splashed through rising tides, backs loaded with gear, facing a withering storm of bullets. 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Through tenacity and will, they pressed forward, inch by inch, crawling, fighting, refusing to fall back, until they had established a tiny foothold on the continent of Europe. That morning, General Eisenhower had told them, "The eyes of the world are upon you. We will accept nothing less than full victory." They delivered. It took courage, belief in the impossible, and the will to fight for something greater than themselves.
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9: 1989, the Soviet Union leaves Afghanistan.
10: General Boris Grumov crossed the bridge over the Amu Darya River. This was the final act in the withdrawal of all Soviet armed forces and services from the Republic of Afghanistan.
11: The government has to show clearly it has abandoned the old Stalinist class struggle approach.
12: Banishment for life for Pete Rose from baseball is the sad end of a sorry episode.
13: I gambled on other sports other than baseball. I never gambled on baseball, but I think I'm being punished pretty severely.
14: So the Oakland A's take
15: a 2-1 lead. I'll tell you what, we're having an earthquake.
16: Jim Baker, once one of this nation's most powerful televangelists, now faces a lifetime in prison.
17: 300 East Berliners are climbing over the metal fence here towards the Berlin Wall.
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1: I think it's pretty unbelievable that that Gaza would not be mentioned once in the autopsy report.
2: I mean, you don't have to be a rocket scientist to know that Gaza was one of the big issues in the 2024 election.
3: I don't really care. I'm not sure those are the right people to diagnose what went wrong with the election. A lot of us have theories. A lot of it was unavoidable. So this story hasn't interested me for a long time.
4: And there you go. That was AOC, of course, and then Ro Khanna. And the last one, Chris Murphy. He didn't care. Frankly, I don't care. I don't know if those were the right people to analyze what went wrong. What were they talking about? The DNC's autopsy report. You know, you go back and you look, okay, what did we do wrong? You do an analysis and you find out where we could do better next time. It's a pretty common thing to do, but the DNC did it, and this report hasn't been really released in full. The DNC chair Ken Martin didn't want to release the report. He said the sourcing was weak, it was incomplete, which I don't know how that happens. So he did release some of it, and it

0: it is pretty incomplete. And so now they're trying to figure out what went wrong with just that little snippet. Joining us, Lieutenant Colonel Alan West is still here with us. So, sir, what do you think is going on with this report? They didn't want to release it at all to begin with, and they say that the sourcing's weak, it's incomplete. What's going on?
1: Well, I just think that what is happening is that they don't want to admit that they're completely wrong on all of the issues. Even when they try to talk about affordability, they didn't want to talk about affordability during the Biden administration when everyone else was suffering under those policies. Look, the Democrat Party right now is a tone-deaf, brain-dead party. To say that Gaza was not mentioned, I mean, why would Gaza need to be mentioned? Because the only thing I can see is that an Islamic terrorist organization that the United States of America has designated, so Hamas, went across border, attacked a sovereign nation, brutally murdered, raped, killed, and even, you know, put babies in ovens. And we're supposed to be talking about Gaza. I mean, for what? That area is controlled by a terrorist organization. And if the Democrat Party, which now has really become a Marxist group, is aligning itself with Islamic terrorists, then they are tone deaf to understand that that's not what the American people want. So I don't think that any autopsy report is going to change the direction that this party is heading.
0: So I guess part of the problem for the Democrats is that Nancy Pelosi is done aging out. I mean, like, she's really stepped back. She is fading back, and she was the driving power that held that party together. I don't like her policies, but I admire her political abilities. She was definitely a leader, right? So without her, though, who is the leader of the Democrat Party at this point? Barack Obama?
1: They don't have a leader. Well, no. I mean, Barack Obama is all about Barack Obama, and when you remember him being in the White House, I mean, he lost countless amounts of House seats, Senate seats, gubernatorial mansion seats, state Senate and state House seats. So he's about himself. And I don't see Hakeem Jeffries. No, he's not the leadership type. AOC, Bernie Sanders, no. And so what you see is a party that is out there like a ship at sea without a rudder. It has no means by which it can steer itself. It is still a ship at sea, but it is heading in no real definite direction. So the only direction that I see this party headed into is a far-left Marxist direction, and that is antithetical to who we are as the American people and our founding documents. And then furthermore, this alignment with Islamists, that also shows. Look at some of the people that they have running. Look at, you know, Zohran Mamdani. Look at the senatorial candidate, the Democrat senatorial nominee, I'm sorry, out of Michigan. Those type of people. Hassan Piker, that they're, you know, interviewing at the New York Times, and he's talking about political assassinations. No, they're going in the wrong direction. And again, they have separated themselves from the core of the American people, the working American people.
0: But in all of this being said, I agree with you on everything. Nancy Pelosi had the chance to rein the squad in so that they would not go down this road as a party. So for all of her political acumen, she blew that when the squad was sitting in her office, like the second day they were elected, when the second day they were sworn in, they were sitting in her office and protesting. She didn't kick them out. I think she was surprised and didn't quite know how to handle how outrageous the squad was with their behavior. And she enabled it. So is it this not ultimately Nancy Pelosi's fault as well?
1: Well, the old guard of the Democrat Party, I mean, look at Chuck Schumer. The old guard of the Democrat Party is now in deference to the young leftist radicals that are taking over their party, and they are afraid of them. There is nothing they can do to them. What they believe is that they have to parrot their talking points. They have to lurch to the left right along with them because they want to have political survival, even in their, you know, aged, waning years. So I think that what you see is really an absurd, a very dangerous changing of the guard in the party that we once knew as the Democrat Party. Look, my parents, growing up in the inner city of Atlanta, Georgia, were Democrats. They would not be a part of this party today because they don't believe in those strong conservative values of faith, family, and freedom and liberty and service to the country and hard work ethic and quality education. So, no, Nancy Pelosi, Chuck Schumer, and all this old guard, they're afraid. Look at what's happening in Massachusetts, where where Ed Markey is being challenged by Seth Moulton. Yeah. I don't know where that'll end up, but the fact that that's happening, that tells you something.
0: So what is happening on the right, though? You know, Donald Trump obviously has clearly exerted mm-hmm. his power over the Republican Party. He's made it MAGA. He's reshaped yeah. the party. You were saying earlier, look at his endorsements in the primaries. He had a perfect record, right? He got them all, 100%. So
1: yeah, look at Thomas Massie. Look what happened yes. to those state senators in Indiana. I mean, that yep. tells you something. But again, I think it's very important that the Republican Party draws a clear delineation between who they are and how they're going to govern, as opposed to the Marxist leftists that have taken over the Democrat Party. You can't win by sitting back and saying these guys on the other side are just that bad. They're just that crazy. You have to be on offense. You've got to show people why they should vote for you, and you've got to make those connections. And I mean making connections across all demographics in this country. Blacks and Hispanics, I mean, look at the inner cities, the urban centers. They're a complete example of the failure of leftist policies. That's where Republicans should be going in and making more inroads.
0: Yeah, I just think that there are so many people who suffer from TDS who they oh, yeah. just will not vote for a Republican because they think, oh, well, they're a Republican. Well, I hate Trump. So I saw a video of Spencer, someone in L.A. Hey, you're going to vote for Spencer Pratt. And they're walking dog. She has a dog. He goes, you know, he wants to stop them injecting the dogs on the streets to see if the fentanyl's any good. She goes, well, he's a Republican, so she won't vote for him.
1: Yeah, I mean, that you just can't get beyond it, but I'm starting to believe that that's the 35 to 42% of folks. I believe truthfully, Mary, that 55 to 60%, they have the common sense to be able to do the right thing when they are yeah. when they hear about the right thing. And I think that that's the whole part of the messaging and the marketing and the communications that has to happen. Spencer Pratt may end up surprising a lot of people.
0: I hope so. I hope so. You have a lot more faith than I do in mankind. We got to run. Lieutenant Colonel Alan West, have a wonderful weekend, and thank you so much for taking the time to join me here. Coming up next, James Whaley will be joining us for Mission Roll Call. We'll talk about the Memorial Day weekend here on the Brian Kilmeade Show.
2: News. I'm Therese Crowley. Some movement with Iran. Secretary Rubio with a Memorial Day weekend outlook for averting new U.S. military action.
3: We await word on those conversations that are ongoing. There's been some slight progress. I don't want to exaggerate it, but there's been a little bit of movement, and that's good. The fundamentals remain the same. Iran can never have a nuclear weapon.
2: Secretary Rubio in Sweden for a NATO summit adds Iran wants to toll the Strait of Hormuz and talk Oman into joining them, which President Trump says is a no-go. Remembering NASCAR legend Kyle Busch, who passed away suddenly with a severe illness, age 41. His final NASCAR on Fox interview on Winning Dover last week, he was asked, why do these moments never get old?
4: You never know when the last one is.
2: Kyle's former team, Hendrix Motorsports, says as much as he loved to drive, nothing brought him more joy than being a husband, a father, and watching his son race. 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
5: 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Senior White House correspondents Jackie Heinrich and Peter Ducey anchor from Washington, D.C.
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0: jury took less than 2 hours to reach its verdict. Remarkably fast when you consider they had 33 separate murders to consider.
1: I can't say at this moment what other nations will not go to the Summer Olympics in Moscow. Ours will not go.
2: I aim to try and tap that great American spirit that opened up this completely undeveloped continent from coast to coast and made it a great nation.
3: This individual, Mr. Chapman, came up behind him and called to him, Mr. Lenin, and then in a combat stance, he emptied the Charter Arms 38 caliber gun that he had with him and shot John Lennon.
4: News as it happened. News as it happens.
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6: I'm Ashley DeBorkin with a Fox Celebrity Profile with Andy Serkis and Iman Vellani of the animated adaptation of Animal Farm. Serkis directs, produces, and voice stars in the retelling of George Orwell's 1945 dystopian novella, along with a star-studded cast, which also includes Seth Rogen, Gaten Matarazzo, Glenn Close, and Woody Harrelson. Vellani plays two piglet characters in the film, and it's her first time doing voice acting.
7: Incredible. I mean, you should have heard that in the booth. It was amazing to witness what Iman was doing, playing. Bouncing off between those two characters.
8: And he was doing all of the voices, like every single animal. Yeah. And it was distinguishable, different voices. Like, it was so cool. I was watching the master work, you know?
9: Well, yes, because Andy's such a visual storyteller. So when you're doing like the next project, what's important to you?
7: As a desire to still have a collective experience, I still think we want to be immersed in a project and not necessarily just have stories told to us as 2D.
6: Ashley DeBorkin, Fox News.

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1: 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Let's talk about why we have Monday off with James Whaley. 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James, welcome back to the Brian Kilmeade Show. Hello, how are you?
2: I'm doing well, Mary. Thank you so much for having me on this important occasion that's coming up on Monday.
1: Yeah, so let's talk about that. You know, Memorial Day to me is always dicey in that I have friends who are veterans and I always reach out to them on Veterans Day, of course. But then I'm like, do I reach out to them on Memorial Day too?
2: Well, you know, Memorial Day is a little bit different because right. It really is designed to reflect upon those that gave the ultimate sacrifice for our country. And I think it's time for the entire nation to do that, right? We lost 7,057 during the War on Terror. We've lost nearly 1.3 million over the history of our nation. And so you think about those families, the brothers, the sisters, the mothers, fathers, what impact that has. So, you know, it's a solemn occasion that I think sometimes people lose sight of and just take it as a day off.
1: Right. I agree. 100%. But I think people also have this weird thing of like, well, how exactly do I commemorate this day is a question I think a lot of people have is like, flying your flag, obviously, yes, but it's not a happy, it's not a celebratory day off. And I think that's where it's different from all the other ones.
2: I agree. I always get a little upset when I see Memorial Day sales, because I'm just like, well, that's not really what this day should be about. But I understand that one way to look at it is that ultimate sacrifice that so many people gave for the freedom of our country allows us to go and have a happy day, allows us to go out and meet with family and friends. I think you're never wrong when you meet a veteran saying, thank you for your service. Tell me a little bit about your time in service and let them just kind of explain a little bit and talk a little bit about what they've done. You see them light up when you do that, and it doesn't matter what age they are. They remember with unbelievable clarity just about every day they were in service and what they did. So I know that you do that. We've talked about that before, and one of the other times that we talked about what you do, and if everybody did what you did, we'd be in a much better place as a country, I think.
1: Well, I should tell my husband that I make the world a better place.
2: You should.
1: I wouldn't go that far, but...
2: It sounds like there's a gift involved with that, yeah.
1: So I was thinking about this, and because again, every Memorial Day, I'm like, gosh, do I reach out to my friends? As I said, I wasn't quite sure, and I thought, is this something where would it be a good idea in order to instill appreciation for the country, which I think is lacking in children? Is this a time where parents take their kids to like a veteran's cemetery, or is that not appropriate?
2: I think that is absolutely important to do. And if you don't have the ability to do that, you can, you know, show them something that is shows the Arlington Cemetery or
1: yes.
2: Have them sit down and talk to a veteran. You know, I think that connection is important. We have about 18 million veterans in our country. But of course, they're dispersed and only right now actively 1% of our population serves. And that's really mind-boggling when you think about the up-tempo and all the things that are going on in the world. I think it's very important to have your children and young people understand this. And, you know, I have to be honest, when my daughters were going to school, there were some high school teachers that really push them away from wanting to go to the academy. For example, one of my daughters ended up going to the military academy and graduating from the military academy, and the teachers were, you know, very decidedly against that. So I think we as parents just can't assume that when we hand our children over to a school that they're going to instill to them the importance of what service looks like, what serving your country is all about, the important aspects of why we have people in the military. we have to take that on as brothers, sisters, uncles, and aunts, and mom and dad, to make sure that happens. It's very important that the next generation knows that.
1: This holiday is tough for the families, as you started out saying here. And I don't think we think of the families enough. We think of the person in uniform, but the whole family serves. And we've had this conversation, and that's why Mission Roll Call is so important, because it's not just the people in uniform, but it's also the families as well. Is this really more of a day of recognition for the families as opposed to service members who are here?
2: I think it's both. I think it's remembering those that did give the ultimate sacrifice, either in wartime or in training, but it's also to reach out to those families that have lost somebody. You know, I think it's important for us to always remember those that have fallen, but it's also important, vitally important, that we continue to serve those who come home, and that we are measured as a nation not on this one day and what we do on Memorial Day. It really is, what are we doing for veterans and those families 364 other days of the year?
1: Yeah. Someone just sent me a text who's listening and said, my dad was always quick to remind me that Memorial Day doesn't honor servicemen and servicewomen or veterans. It's a federal holiday in the United States for remembering the people who died while serving in this country's armed forces. Don't let any politicians tell you otherwise. The number totals almost half of which were in the Civil War fighting against one another. It was first recognized in 1868. It was set on the last Monday in May, starting in 1971. Give those who gave the ultimate sacrifice for our nation more than a passing thought, not only Monday, but throughout the year. Those are the Absolutely. Things we need to instill in our kids.
2: Yeah, we certainly do, because I fear some of these things are politicized or glossed over, are not emphasized to the amount that they should be. I mean, you think about, and bravo to your listener who wrote that in, because they were spot on. But you think about it's 1.3 million across our country's history. But you think about even since 9/11 and the war that we've had and what we're doing right now. When somebody does pass away, it's usually very early in their life. They had a full life ahead of them. And it affects that family the rest of their lives on earth when they lose a son or a daughter or a brother or a sister. I'll tell you a quick story.
1: You know what? Can you hold that? We'll go to the other side,
2: yes.
1: Because I also want to quickly go into what, just to remind people what Mission Roll Call does for maybe someone who's listening who hasn't heard about you, just a little bit about the resources that you provide as well. So just hang on. We've got more with James Whaley coming up here on The Brian Kilmeade Show.
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2: 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Same thing with Senator Johnson. 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Guys, you have to be rushed. All this stuff is overdue. 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
0: 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Senior White House correspondents Jackie Heinrich and Peter Ducey anchor from Washington, D.C.
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15: 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It took courage, belief in the impossible, and the will to fight for something greater than themselves.
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1: Welcome back to the Brian Kilmeade Show. Our guest is James Whaley, retired Army Lieutenant Colonel and the CEO of Mission Roll Call. You can find them at missionrollcall.org. And that's what I want to talk to you about now, James, is your organization, what you do. Just, we don't have a lot of time, but exactly what Mission Roll Call does and what it offers veterans and their families.
2: Sure. Well, we take veterans' voices and their families. We take those voices and amplify them so that we turn awareness into action. And what we do is we identify where veterans are falling through cracks. We take all of our polling information, what veterans are telling us, and we share that with good people like yourself so the word gets out. And we also share with decision makers in D.C., at the VA, and at Congress. And we can take this polling and break it down to a congressional district. So we've been able to influence a lot of important bills lately. We're able to bring awareness so that bad decisions aren't being made. And we think this is very important because we have to come up with practical solutions that improve access to care, mental health support, transition services, and just making sure veterans and their families are transitioning well, getting into the American way of life, and be able to prosper and not suffer.
1: And that's so important. And I also want to say here, I thought it was so refreshing and so inspiring is the word, to see Johnny Joey Jones reenlist in the Marine Corps. Here is a man who lost both of his legs, had every right to sit back, right, and say, I gave two legs to service. He has severe damage to his arms as well. But he said, if there's an opportunity for me to serve, there's no reason why a no-legged 40-year-old staff sergeant should be able to put the uniform on other than these men believed it. And the goal here is to open that door for anyone else that has something left to give. And I thought that was so inspiring because I think part of the problem when these men and women come back into the country and they try to readjust to a civilian life, we know that that's tough. But seeing someone who says, wait, you still have a role, you still can give regardless of what burdens you bear with you. So how important is this?
2: It's so important. And congratulations to him. What a hero for doing that. What an inspiration to veterans in the country for doing something like that. You know, the same DNA that makes somebody want to join the military and serve the military, that whole idea of being part of something bigger than yourself and serving your country and serving those that are to the left and right of you, that doesn't turn off the day you get out of the military. Right. That continues. And so we want to make sure, and this is one of the things we're helping veterans and their families do through our website that really plugs veterans into other veteran support organizations and get them to volunteer and get involved, is service to the nation doesn't stop when you take off the uniform. We expect you to continue to serve. You just have to find that way to serve. And that's so important for veterans. Veterans are really great at helping other veterans. You give one a call and they'll stop what they're doing and run to you. What they're not so good about is raising their hand saying we need some help. But by bringing them together, we'll be able to identify that better and identify folks that need some, just a little bit of help to get over the hill that they're trying to climb right now. So that's what we're all about. We do it in a way that allows veterans and their families to go to our site, find out the latest news, plug into veteran support organizations that they can put their zip code in, what they're looking for, and we'll match them with an organization that they can get involved with. And we just think that it's so important that we do that. And we encompass the entire family, because when you are a spouse of a veteran or you're a child of a veteran, you're in the military, you're just not getting paid for it.
1: Absolutely. Exactly. It is so, so important. And I like that the stigma of asking for help has been whittled away. You know, for our parents' generation, for Vietnam, Korea, all those, there was a stigma about asking for help, about needing help. You're supposed to be strong and, you know, just carry on. So I'm glad that we have decided that, you know, maybe that wasn't such a good way to handle things. So that stigma is now gone, which is fantastic. I just have one quick question. I just want to know this, because I think of these things when I get to speak with you. We see so many homeless veterans on the streets. Mm-hmm. And with all the help that's out there, with all the programs, with all the organizations like yours, how is this still happening?
2: is a number of reasons. I'll try to make it quick because it is a complex issue.
1: Yeah.
2: The challenge is we don't know how many veterans are homeless right now. We really don't. We will say 30 to 35,000 a night. The fact is it's much, much north of that. It's much larger than that. And the reason I say that is we only do one day a year in January, a point-in-time survey where volunteers go out to cities and count the homeless in our country. That's not the most scientific way of finding out where all your veterans are and where their families are. A mother who has children who's a veteran who's homeless is not going to raise her hand because she's worried about losing her kids. Some veterans are not identified as veterans because they don't want to be. We have veterans homeless in rural areas that are now being accounted for.
1: Right.
2: So the number is larger than we think. Some states don't do a good job at it. Some counties do a horrible job at it. So it's a complex issue. And I think one of the challenges is that, you know, there by the grace of God go I, right? Sometimes somebody gets out of the military. They have a job, but they're not really making a lot of money, and then a transmission goes out, or they get a flat tire, and then they lose their job, and then it's one thing after another, and they feel isolated because they're no longer with the men and women they served with. So it's a slippery slope that gets them to homelessness. But I've talked to a number of them, and I'll tell you, it's almost like it's just one bad thing happened and then something else was the catalyst
1: right,
2: to make them
1: right.
2: homeless. We really need to make this a national priority because homelessness affects veteran suicide, and veterans issues is a national security issue because we have an all-volunteer force. We have to make sure that we take care of veterans because that has an impact on those that are raising their hand right now to join.
1: Yeah, no, absolutely. And I think you're right. You see a lot of drugs, and I think the drugs come from not being able to cope and not reaching out for help. And so they, for a lot of reasons, people wind up on drugs. And I think a lot of it has to do, again, with that issue, just not being able to cope, not being able to handle it. And so they wind up on the drugs and they wind up homeless, and it's a downward spiral. And it's very, sometimes very, very hard to get them help. But you guys do a great job. Thank you so much. MissionRollCall.org is the organization. Feel free to reach out to them. They are there to help you. And please don't feel ashamed or embarrassed, because that's what
2: the
1: stigma. That's the stigma that these guys are trying to erase. James Whaley, thank you so much for joining me, especially on this Memorial Day weekend. Thank you so much.
2: My pleasure. Thank you so much for covering it.
1: Absolutely. Okay. Very quickly here, I want to get to cut 23, if we can do this. We've got something else big is happening, and it's happening on Memorial Day weekend, and it is one Don Jr. getting hitched. But will the Donald be there?
3: Mr. President,
4: on
3: that.
4: Your son's wedding this weekend, by the way?
5: He'd like me to go, but it's going to be just a small little private affair, and I'm going to try and make it. I'm in the midst. I said, you know, this is not good timing for me. I have a thing called Iran and other things. That's one I can't win on. If I do attend, I get killed. If I don't attend, I get killed. By the fake news, of course, I'm talking about. No, but he's got a very person who I've known for a long time, and hopefully they're going to have a great marriage.
1: Yeah, hopefully they will, but I get it, and it's so funny. President Trump is absolutely right. I have seen so many posts saying that, oh, he can't go to his son's wedding. What kind of father is this? That's the most important thing. And then other people, of course, if he decides not to go, the left is going to jump in. He started a war. He needs to, why can't he stay here and take care of that to try to end the war? He's gone to a private island to watch his son get married or some in the Caribbean, wherever they're going. And it is not America. So the security issues you have to deal with as well. And then they'll complain. Do you know how many trips he took and how much money we had to pay for security for him? So he's absolutely right. If he doesn't go, he's a bad person. And if he goes, he's a bad person. And I think that Don Jr. understands that. Hopefully. In other news, though, Don Jr.'s ex-wife, Vanessa, they're still very close. Has breast cancer. She made that announcement. So a lot going on with the Trump family. So hopefully it'll all work out, and hopefully they will have a good marriage. 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
0: 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Senior White House correspondents Jackie Heinrich and Peter Ducey anchor from Washington, D.C.
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6: Still no end in sight to the Iran conflict. I'm Dave Anthony, Fox News.
7: We have to start thinking about what do we do if a few weeks from now Iran decides we don't care, we're going to keep the straits closed, we're going to sink any ship that doesn't listen to us or doesn't pay us. Then someone's going to have to do something about it.
6: And Secretary of State Marco Rubio just said at a NATO gathering in Sweden, the U.S. could act alone, but some of our allies need that Strait of Hormuz shipping even more.
7: So I made that point today. I don't know if that would be a NATO mission necessarily, but it would certainly be NATO countries that can contribute to it.
6: President Trump's been very critical of NATO allies not helping. Rubio also said this morning there is a bit of progress in talks, but Fox's Jackie Heinrich reports from the White House.
4: A member of Iran's parliament reportedly told state media this morning that Tehran could act first to break the ceasefire if it believed the U.S. was preparing to attack. President Trump is not giving away any clues about his next move after saying earlier this week he was willing to wait a couple of days for Iran's response, and also that he was right on the borderline of potentially resuming military action.
6: The president wrote on Truth Social, new stock market record, and the Dow has hit a new all-time trading high. It's gaining more than 350 points. The president also wrote on Truth Social, thank goodness Stephen Colbert is finally gone, calling him a total jerk with no talent, no ratings, posting that after the last show for the very outspoken Trump critic last night.
8: We were here to feel the news with you, and I don't know about you, but I sure have felt it.
6: Colbert's supporters believe he was canceled for political reasons. CBS says it was a financial decision. Racing fans and drivers in disbelief at Kyle Busch's sudden death. Days after his 234th victory, the most in NASCAR history.
9: We do know he was hospitalized earlier in the week for a severe illness. And several people familiar with the situation telling the AP, Busch was testing in the Chevrolet racing simulator Wednesday when he became unresponsive and was transported to the hospital. Again, still do not know how the NASCAR legend died.
6: Madison Scarpino, Bush was only 41. 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
0: 1981. President Jimmy Carter.
11: We have now reached an agreement with Iran, which will result in the freedom of our American hostages.
12: I, Ronald Reagan, do solemnly swear that I will faithfully execute the office of President of the United States.
13: In control here in the White House, pending return of the Vice President.
14: I have been in labor negotiations for 25 years. The only people that ever win from a strike are the lawyers.
15: Charles Philip Arthur George, wilt thou have this woman to thy wedded wife so long as ye both shall live?
16: I will.
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0: This is Fox News Talk.
6: Again on Wall Street, the Dow is adding to yesterday's record close, hitting a new all-time intraday high. It's currently gaining

0: 345 points. The NASDAQ is up 73. The S&P 500 adding 33 points. The price of oil is more than 1% higher. WTI close to $98 a barrel. The price at the pump, down a penny, but gas is still close to the highest price we've been paying since 2022.
1: $4.55 a gallon for average regular across the U.S. today. That is up 3 cents in the last week, about 50 cents in the last month, and about a buck and a half in the last since this time last year. And keep in mind, before the Iran war, we were down below $3 a gallon. Now, AAA says, yeah, people are going to travel, but they may not spend as much on hotels and restaurants and other activities because of the bite of the gas prices.
0: Fox Business Network's Jeff Flock out driving now with a lot of other Americans in what's expected to be record Memorial Day weekend travel. About an hour from now, the new chairman of the Federal Reserve will be sworn in at the White House.
2: President Trump will host the swearing-in ceremony for the new Federal Reserve Chair, Kevin Warsh. It's the first time a Fed chair has been sworn in at the White House since Alan Greenspan nearly 40 years ago. Warsh, who previously served as a Federal Reserve Board governor and later worked with billionaire investor Stanley Druckenmiller, was confirmed by the Senate earlier this month after testifying at a confirmation hearing last month.
3: Monetary policy independence is essential. Monetary policymakers must act in the nation's interest.
2: The former chair, Jerome Powell, has said he will remain on the Board of Governors out of concern over a prior DOJ investigation into cost overruns in the Fed's building renovations. Jessica Rosenthal, Fox News.
0: In the NBA playoffs, the New York Knicks beat Cleveland 109-93 to go up 2-0 in the Eastern Conference Finals tonight. Game 3 of the West Finals, Oklahoma City and San Antonio split the first two. I'm Dave Anthony, and this is Fox News.
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8: Welcome to the Brian Kilmeade Show. 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Again, look for Mary Walter Radio. All right, joining us is Jonathan Alpert. He is a therapist. He's the author of Therapy Nation, How America Got Hooked on Therapy and Why It's Left Us More Anxious and Divided. You can find him on X at Jonathan Alpert with a T. Jonathan, thank you so much for joining me.
9: Mary, thanks so much for having me. I appreciate it.
8: Yeah, this is great. So, because I will tell you, I'm a big fan of therapy. I think everybody needs it because everybody's messed up in their own little way. We all got our baggage, right? And then when we have problems later in life, we can't figure out why. So I think everybody needs a little bit of therapy. But as you point out something that I didn't realize. Like, all we have had so much therapy as a nation that people now talk like they're therapists all the time. People will psychoanalyze you on X based from eight words you put together in a sentence. And I personally blame Dr. Phil and Oprah for this phenomenon. But why does everyone now think, are we not all running around like little mini psychotherapists?
9: I know. Isn't it annoying when people say, my therapist says? I feel like those are the most annoying words anyone can utter. But yeah, Dr. Phil and Oprah certainly brought this into modern culture, but that seems like a long time ago at this point. And now we have therapists who I believe are putting this nonsense out there. They're really quick to diagnose people. They're pathologizing ordinary life experiences. So let's say you had a bad day at work or a fight with your boyfriend. Suddenly that becomes pathologic. Bad day or two. Oh, you must be depressed. Boyfriend's acting like a jerk. Well, he must be a narcissist. Girlfriend's acting a little strange. She must be borderline. So therapists are very quick to label people, and they're putting this out there. And then enter into the mix social media. You have these so-called influencers who are putting out checklists, you know, five things to look for to know if you have ADHD or you're depressed. And people are very, very quick to accept that and then self-diagnose. And, you know, we have therapy culture that's just everywhere. And that's part of why I named the book Therapy Nation.
8: It's so interesting because I did not put two and two together until I started reading about your book and your theory, and it just suddenly all clicked and made so much sense to me. And I just thought people, you know, the left was, you know, they're a little wacky, so I just thought that they were the ones who are running around doing this, but it's not. But we hear buzzwords now like my truth, my truth, and I'm sitting here thinking to myself, there's no such thing as your truth. The truth is the truth. And I think this all goes back to therapy. And I think a part of it is a combination of, like I said, Dr. Phil and Oprah, and we put it on TV and everybody, you know, parades their illness, you know, mental illnesses on TV, and it makes them a star, and they get affirmation for it. We started to like normalize all this stuff and made it normal to just put it out there. And I think we've
9: it's almost like people wear this as a badge of honor.
8: Yes.
9: I would argue that we should be striving for health and wellness and good, sound mental health, not being proud of our mental illness, whether that's depression or anxiety or more severe disorders. And just to be clear, there are a lot of very good therapists out there, and it is a good thing that there's more awareness of mental health and less of a stigma. And maybe we do have Oprah to thank for that, and that's a good thing. But that doesn't mean that we should be celebrating our mental health, our mental health and illnesses. We should try to be healthier and optimize that and not wear this like a badge of honor and run around with, you know, a million different diagnoses. I've heard of patients who come into me and they talk about their prior therapy where they've become so expert at knowing everything that's wrong with them, going back to their childhood, their diaper days. They can name every issue that they were ever presented with and every problem that their parents may have caused. And they go to therapy week after week after week, and they can rehearse this stuff so easily, but they're stuck. They're not any healthier. They're not happier. They're not any more fulfilled in their lives. Yet they've been to therapy for decades, and it's a complete, utter, colossal waste of money if you're not actually improving.
8: So I think there's a lot of things as I started to think more about this, because you totally took me down a rabbit hole last night, and I hope you're happy. I think that I see a lot of things colliding, coalescing, whatever the word is I'm looking for, because I'm old, is that, you know, we also have a younger generation that had no obstacles in their life. They don't know how to deal with any kind of adversity. So they feel that their lives are the worst and everything is about them. There's a lot of central character, main character things going on out there. And with this idea of like, we incentivize illness, both mentally and physically. So if your kid has ADD or ADHD or whatever it happens to be, that kid gets more time to take tests. That kid gets all special things. And your kid is special. And the kid, it feels special. And everybody wants in on the game, it seems, because everybody has the look at me syndrome, right? I think. Everybody's got this look at me thing, which is why we see people screaming and yelling in parking lots and Walmart, and somebody's got a camera filming them and they lose their minds. There's no self-control anymore with all of this therapy. Nobody has any self-control, and it just doesn't seem to make sense.
9: Yeah, no, you're absolutely right. And one of the original titles that we played around with for this book was It's Not All About You. And that really spoke to just the massive self-absorption and the accommodation culture that I think you're referring to, where people get a pass, they get notes from their therapists for everything. If you need extended time on your test, if you're feeling blue that day, you can stay out of work. So we've really created, and my profession is largely responsible for this, creating this fragility in our society. And there are such things as bad days and even bad weeks. And that doesn't mean that you're depressed, and that doesn't necessarily mean that you need to have a mental health day either. This having a bad day and having some mishaps in life, that's how we build character and strength and how we learn and grow as a person. But if we're constantly being accommodated and patted on the back and made to feel special and never confront it, we're going to stay stuck, and we're not going to grow individually and as a society. And that's a real concern of mine as a mental health practitioner.
8: Yeah, no, absolutely. And good for you for being able to call out your own profession and say, wait a minute, I think we have a problem here. We're going to take a quick break. On the other side, I want to talk to you about that and how we turn that around, because you've got an entire generation now that, you know, as you said, can go to the doctor. And my husband's a physician, and he says, I don't have anyone under 45 who comes in who is not depressed or has anxiety. Like, they all got they're all depressed and anxious, and most of them don't have a diagnosis. So we'll talk about that coming back. And also, I want to talk to you about TDS as well. I am so into this. Like I said, you took me down such a rabbit hole last night. Our guest is Jonathan Alpert. He's a therapist and the author of Therapy Nation. Follow him on X at Jonathan Alpert. More coming up on the Brian Kilmeade Show.
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0: every weekend. It's the Sunday Briefing. Senior White House correspondents Jackie Heinrich and Peter Ducey anchor from Washington, D.C.
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9: 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President Ronald Reagan.
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15: 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The aristocracy is not the limit. The sky is the limit. Our time.

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9: 1994. Senator Ted Kennedy.
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11: Police in Anaheim say they are following a white Ford Bronco, and that is O.J. Simpson with a gun to his head.
12: You guys have got to be strong because you are, I just feel in my heart that you're okay. But you gotta take care of each other.
13: Susan Smith has been arrested and will be charged with 2 counts of murder in connection with the deaths of her children.
14: It's not a Republican victory. It's not a Democratic victory. 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
15: Can you get someone over here now to 325 Gretna Green? He's back. Please.
16: Well, okay, what does he look like?
15: He's O.J. Simpson. I think you know his record.
17: News as it happened then.
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0: The talk show that's getting you talking. You're with Brian Kilmeade.
1: Mary Walter for Brian Kilmeade. Our guest is Jonathan Alpert. He's a therapist and the author of Therapy Nation and how maybe a little bit too much therapy has left us very divided and very anxious and very depressed and having a lot of problems, or at least we think we have a lot of problems. Jonathan, we were talking before the break about how you look at your own industry and you say, I think we kind of did this to ourselves. We're the people who created this problem. If so, how do you pull it back?
2: Yeah, that's a really good question. And some people may argue that it's a business issue where if you get people better and graduate from therapy, then you lose business. And that may be true. But at the same time, the goal should be to help the person and get them better and then rely on word of mouth to get new people. I'm not so sure therapists are fully consciously doing that. I think they just think therapy should be a lifelong activity. For some people, it's become just that. It's become almost like a lifestyle where they go in week after week, vent, get stuff off their chest, and it feels good in the moment. And then they do it all over again in 6 or 7 days. So there's a big difference between feeling good and actually getting better. And I talked about this in a 2012 New York Times op-ed piece that I wrote called In Therapy Forever, Enough Already. And I talked about how people do just that. They go in, they vent, they get things off their chest and they feel good, but then they don't really learn how to actually address their issues and move on from them. And people are stuck in therapy. And I think if we can get back to a place where we establish very clear and concrete goals from day one and then come

0: up with a strategy to reach them, that might be a good start to
1: Yeah,
0: get
1: I think
0: away
1: it's
0: from
1: an
0: lifelong therapy.
1: I'm sorry, I didn't mean to interrupt you. I think it's incumbent upon the therapist to set those boundaries and say to somebody, okay, we're good. You don't need me anymore, because it's kind of like taking a whoopee away from a kid. You know, like, you don't need the blankie anymore, honey. You can go out and conquer kindergarten all on your own. And to your point, though, it is a money issue. It is at that point, because they don't want to lose that income. I got somebody on the hook for life.
0: Yeah, there is that consideration. And I think for some patients, establish some goals, work on getting better for a couple months or 6 months, 8 months, whatever it is, and then maybe go back for a refresher session every couple months. And I have plenty of patients who do just that. They might check in with me once a quarter, just to make sure everything's okay, or if something comes up in their life, they may see me for a few sessions. But to have this dependence on your therapist and feel like you need to consult them for every issue in your life. I mean, I've even heard of people consulting their therapist when they don't know what type of gift they should get a friend or a loved one. To me, that's absolutely ridiculous. I've also heard of people running to the therapist because they get stressed out over a pimple. I would argue this isn't good use of therapy.
1: I would also argue it's a very expensive use of therapy as well.
0: There's that too.
1: So I
0: Especially when pimples usually go away on their own in a day or two.
1: It true, it very true. I want to switch gears here, and I want to talk a little bit about TDS, and I want to go to Cut 19, Eric. I want to go to The View, dun dun dun, and this is just such an example of TDS, which I believe is real and alive and thriving. And this is Joy Behar on The View, listen, talking about Trump RX and Mark Cuban being involved in Trump RX, and Mark Cuban, of course, being a never Trumper. He was shilled for Kamala. Listen to Joy
0: But
1: Behar.
0: even he came around.
1: Right. Well, listen to Joy Behar here.
2: You lie down with dogs, you wake up with fleas.
3: Correct.
2: All right, the Trump
3: Correct.
2: lie. And I like Mark Cuban. I've always liked him, but this is a mistake. And once Trump puts his name on prescriptions, we're all gonna die, okay?
3: Yeah.
2: He put his name on the Trump shuttle, the Trump vodka, the Trump University, the Trump hotel,
3: Trump
2: and my
3: too.
2: favorite, the casinos that all went bankrupt.
3: Yeah.
2: Do not go
3: The
2: there,
3: drugs
2: Mark.
3: don't actually have his name. They're existing drugs. It's a
2: Whatever. If he's
3: marketplace for
2: involved with it.
1: So you've heard Alyssa Farah Griffin try to jump in there, go, well, the drugs don't have his name, they're existing drugs, and Behar didn't want to hear any facts. It doesn't matter. He's involved with it. I can't have anything to do with it. Is TDS real?
0: Well, it's interesting because, Trump was also responsible for fast tracking the vaccine for COVID during his first term. And I've long said that Trump could go on and cure cancer and people would still find a reason to discredit him or to hate him. As far as TDS, I've made it very clear that it doesn't actually exist. We don't have a diagnosis in the DSM called TDS. But as a therapist, I've been very, very concerned about what I'm seeing in a lot of patients and what we see when we just look at news like we just looked at that clip in The View, where people are obsessed with Trump. They're highly anxious with all matters related to Trump. They've become fixated on Trump. They can't sleep at night because of Trump. So this looks a lot like other disorders that are actual disorders in the DSM. So I've made it a point to say it doesn't exist, but this is what I'm seeing. And we should be concerned. If you can't take a vacation because you're so upset that Trump is in office, you've got some serious problems. And I've seen that with people. Or if you're hoping and wishing Trump dead because you don't like his policy or even like him as a person, that's a problem. Or if you're disappointed that the shooter didn't have better aim in Butler, you've got a serious, profound mental health problem. And this is what I'm really concerned about.
1: Yeah, now I know that HHS Secretary RFK Jr. was on with Adam Carolla, and he said that he does believe that TDS is real, and he says his staff is looking into actually developing an ICD code to make it a legit syndrome. Because to your point, these people are, it's Trump, Trump, Trump, Trump, Trump. There's videos of people in California saying they're not going to vote for Spencer Pratt because he's a Republican and they hate Trump. Do you think that's the right thing?
0: Well, I would be happy to speak to RFK Jr. about this and provide my my experience working with countless patients. And I do think there is something to it, and we do need to look into it. You have to wonder what happens once Trump is out of office in a few years. Will these people have TDS 2.0? Will they just move on to Rubio or Vance or whoever the candidate is? I think to step back a bit, the left, some people on the left, they need a villain. They need someone to hate. They need someone to blame all their problems on. And we saw this play out with the Luigi Mangione nonsense, right, where, this is grievance culture. People need someone to blame. And right now it's Trump. People will fixate on him and blame all their issues on Trump. So I don't know, I don't know what's going to happen. I think we could see maybe some sort of disorder that doesn't have the Trump name in it, but maybe a political preoccupation disorder. Mm-hmm.
1: Yeah,
0: would be something that the people who determine these things
1: can. Yeah, Jonathan, I don't mean to cut you short, but we got to run. Check out the book Therapy Nation. I'm telling you, it is fantastic. Like I said, went down a total rabbit hole. Thank you so much for joining me here on the Brian Kilmeade Show.
4: Fox News, I'm CJ Papasil. No word from Iran on the latest U.S. peace proposal. Secretary of State Marco Rubio in Sweden meeting with NATO officials discussing the Strait of Hormuz.
5: Plan B is, what if Iran refuses to open the straits? What if Iran decides, we refuse to open the straits, we're going to own the straits, and we're going to charge tolls for it? Okay, at that point, something has to be done about it. And I would argue that there are countries represented here today that are more deeply impacted by this than even the United States is.
4: The death of 41-year-old NASCAR legend Kyle Busch sending shockwaves throughout the racing world.
6: We do know he was hospitalized earlier in the week for a severe illness. And several people familiar with the situation telling the AP, Busch was testing in the Chevrolet racing simulator Wednesday when he became unresponsive and was transported to the hospital.
4: Fox's Madison Scarpino reporting Busch won the Cup Series championship twice. 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
20: 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Senior White House correspondents Jackie Heinrich and Peter Ducey anchor from Washington, D.C.
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23: I'm Bill Hemmer, and these are the most impactful moments in American history. The 19th century marked a period of rapid industrial advancements in the country. Communication, on the other hand, was still moving at a

0: snail's pace. The telegraph was still a new and developing technology, leaving most Americans to rely on physical means to send a message, trains, ships, and the good old Pony Express. But in 1851, everything changed with the foundation of a small telegraph company in Rochester, New York, and that would later become known as Western Union. Western Union developed a vast telegraph network across states. Within a decade of its birth, Western Union completed the first transcontinental telegraph. But it didn't stop there. Western Union would also develop the stock ticker, a time service, and even the first wire money transfer. For more, go to foxnewspodcast.com. I'm Bill Hemmer, Fox News.
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1: 1962.
3: Roger, the clock is operating. We're underway. A little bumpy along about here. Roger, 0G, and I feel fine. Capsule is turning around. Oh, that view is tremendous.
4: Let me ask you one simple question. Do you, Ambassador Zorin, deny that the USSR has placed and is placing medium and intermediate range missiles and sites in Cuba? Yes or no? Don't wait for the translation. Yes or no?
5: I am not in an American courtroom, sir, and therefore I do not wish to answer a question that is put to me in the fashion in which prosecutor does. In due course, sir, you will have your reply.
4: I'm prepared to wait for my answer until hell freezes over, if that's your decision.
6: You don't have Nixon to kick around anymore.
2: News as it happened. News as it happens.
1: This is Fox News Talk.

0: He's so busy, he'll make your head spin. It's Brian Kilmeade.
1: If there was one vaccine that you would tout, would it be one that cured Trump derangement syndrome? One that you could really get behind?
2: I told my staff today that we need an ICD code for Trump derangement syndrome because it is a real thing.
1: Yes.
2: And, I have, lots of friends. I'm not trying to make it a sad story, but I've had many friends come up to me and just say, I can't be your friend anymore. And I'm not feeling sorry for myself. I'm just saying it's a weird anthropological phenomena.
1: Yes, that, it should be studied.
2: Yeah.
1: I agree. Maybe we get Fauci to hold on. He could just fund some of the gain of function, and we could have the folks in the Wuhan lab just take a good look at the Trump derangement syndrome under a microscope, you know.
3: So that was Adam Carolla and Health and Human Services Secretary RFK Jr. So, you know, we were just speaking with Jonathan Alpert. He's a therapist and the author of Therapy Nation, and we started talking about it. There is no official diagnosis, which is interesting because my husband's a physician, and I was talking to him about this, and he said, I think there's a code for this. It's diagnosable. And he looked, he goes, no, there is not. And I had thought a while ago that they had made one, and maybe it was just, you know, ha-ha and jest. But I want to know from you. 866-408-7669, 866-408-7669, or tag me in a post on Mary Walter Radio. Do you know people who you swear suffer from TDS? People like you heard with Joy Behar. Alyssa Farah Griffin tried to jump in there and say to her, well, no, these are drugs that already have names. This is, you know, he's not making the drugs. They don't have his name. They're existing drugs. And Joy Behar said, well, whatever, he's involved in it. Like, they can't rationally think. And I have seen it. I have many friends who have cut ties with me because I support President Trump. Now, did I cut ties with them because they supported Barack Obama? No. Or did I cut ties with anyone because they supported Joe Biden? No, I didn't. Or because they supported Kamala Harris? No, I didn't. Because I'm

0: not insane that way. I mean, granted, I got my own stuff going on. We all got a little something going on, but that's not it for me. To me, politics is my life. It's a job. So I just separate it. And I have been able to say, you know, I think Bill Clinton did something good, or I thought Barack Obama did. If Joe Biden or Barack Obama, who is really in his third term, in my humble opinion, did something that I thought was good, like if he had closed the border, I would have said, that's great. And I would have given him credit, because I think there's, I'm not emotional. That's what I'm trying to say. Trying to not be mean and dismissive, but they're incapable of turning off their emotions. You see, and it is mostly women, sorry ladies, but it is mostly women. You see these women who just can't turn it off. They have to scream and yell in the middle of a parking lot. They're screaming and yelling. And there was a piece in the Wall Street Journal a little while ago by someone who works at Fox News named Matthew Hennessy. And he said, two nice ladies who kind of look like, you know, he goes, I imagine them to be retired teachers in New York City to see the lights. They both had gray hair, cut short, jeans and sneakers. One had a fanny pack. Two men who kind of look like their husbands were trailing behind them by a couple of steps, and they were heading north. And of course, passing Fox, the two women flipped the bird at Fox, like at the building. Really? At the building? And it's, there's this, a problem, I think, but it's with women. It is with women. But I want to know if you think that it's to the point, and we say it jokingly, but I'm dead serious, where TDS needs to be made a diagnosable code, and it needs to be studied and treated. It needs to be treated. And I don't know, considering therapists are usually pretty liberal. Obviously, the last one was not. And a lot of therapists can't put their own personal feelings aside, even though they're supposed to. I don't know how far we would get with that. And this Matthew says here, he goes, you know, I've gotten angry about things I see on TV, and I would prefer never to get to a place where I'm just throwing up the bird at a building. I mean, am I going to go to the Barack Obama Presidential Museum? No, because it looks like a place where you would have a haunted house. It looks very scary, and it doesn't look like a place I want to go into. And he said there's something tacky and undignified in retirees surrendering to hysteria. Maybe some people would be proud of their grandparents for flipping off Fox News in broad daylight on a public street. He said, I would be embarrassed, not for myself, but for them. And I agree with this. You got two separate problems. You got the young kids who live in therapy and wear their mental illness like a badge. And then you've got these older women who I suspect were hippies back in the 60s, like Bernie Sanders. And they just never really lost that. And now at their age, maybe they just don't care. And so they just parade their freak show. They were doing it in the 60s. They kind of settled down, had families, started acting normal. And now that they're retired, they're doing it again. So should it be diagnosable? Do you think it is legit? 866-408-7669. Or reach out to me on X. Tag me in a post on X at Mary Walter Radio. Let's go to Jacksonville and kick it off with Marianne. Marianne, welcome. You're on the Brian Kilmeade Show. Hello.
1: How are you?
0: I'm doing good. So what do you think? Diagnosable?
1: Oh, absolutely. I'm a registered nurse. I am from right where you are broadcasting right now. Most of my family doesn't speak to me. If they bring it up, I change the subject because it's not worth the confrontation.
0: Right.
1: I think, and like what the gentleman just said, do you think this is going to end with Trump? Oh, no. If Vance comes in, or Rubio comes in, it's just going to keep right on going. So you must, I don't know if you can call it TDS, but there must be something that you can put some initials on and throw it in the code book.
0: You're right. And it's interesting. You said something right there that I thought was really interesting, because I had a similar conversation with a friend of mine out in Washington State, and she had some friends over, and they live in a very rural part of the state. And most people are conservative there. But they do have, of course, the people who flee the cities and into the country, and of course, bring all of their weird ideas and with them and try to inflict them on everybody around them, because we stay silent. Right? When they feel very comfortable screaming and yelling and putting all of their emotions on display. And in return, we stay silent because we don't want to aggravate the situation. To me, it's like being around someone who's dangerous and has, you know, a weapon. And you're like, oh, I'm going to just try not to be seen and I'm not going to aggravate the crazy person. And because of that, they can say whatever they want and we can't. And because we self-censor. And I don't know if that's the best thing.
1: I totally agree with that because I'm a Jersey girl. So you Yay! Know we can fight our own fights, right?
0: Yeah.
1: So I do tend to be very vocal, but you do pick and choose. They're so locked into their ideas that you know you're spinning your wheels. So you have to pick the fight that maybe you can get a point across. But most of the time, they're just, I have a real good friend whose husband is a three-star general, and she hates him. She hates Trump. She hates him. She puts the most vile things on Instagram. And I'm like, I don't even go back anymore. Because I'm like, okay, that's fine that you feel like that. But knowing what's going on and to do that, mm-hmm. I just think is, I mean, you, like you said, you don't like Obama, you didn't like Biden, but you didn't trash him. You didn't throw your friends under the bus. They just need to get a grip, and they can't. That's the bottom line. They can't.
0: Yeah, they really can't. And I think they're damaged forever. To your point, they're never going to get over this. Marianne, thank you so much for joining me. Do appreciate it. More of your calls coming up. Robert and Sharon and Tony and Joanne. I will get to everybody. 866-408-7669. Do you agree with HHS Secretary RFK Jr. that we need a diagnosable code for TDS because it is legit? Not making fun of it, but because it is legit. I'll take your calls coming up on the Brian Kilmeade Show.
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0: 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Senior White House correspondents Jackie Heinrich and Peter Ducey anchor from Washington, D.C.
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13: I'm Ashley Dvorkin with a Fox Celebrity Profile with Andy Serkis and Iman Vellani of the animated adaptation of Animal Farm. Serkis directs, produces, and voice stars in the retelling of George Orwell's 1945 dystopian novella, along with a star-studded cast, which also includes Seth Rogen, Gaten Matarazzo, Glenn Close, and Woody Harrelson. Vellani plays two piglet characters in the film, and it's her first time doing voice acting.
14: Incredible. I mean, you should have heard that in the booth. It was amazing to witness what Iman was doing, playing. We're bouncing off between those two characters. And I mean,
15: he was doing
14: incredible.
15: All of the voices, like every single animal. Yeah. And it was distinguishable, different voices. Like, it was so cool. I was watching the master work, you know?
16: Well, yes, because Andy's such a visual storyteller. So when you're doing like the next project, what's important to you?
14: As a desire to still have a collective experience, I still think we want to be immersed in a project and not necessarily just have stories told to us as 2D.
13: Ashley Dvorkin, Fox News.

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1: Welcome back to the Brian Kilmeade Show. So talking about an exchange between Adam Carolla and RFK Jr., and Adam Carolla brought up Trump derangement syndrome and said, you know, I think it's diagnosable. Do you want to see an ICD code, which is what they an official code that doctors put down when they diagnose you with something, they put in the ICD code. And would you go for that? And he said, actually, I've been talking to my staff about it because I do think it's real and I do think it needs to be studied. And I don't say any of this to be derogatory because I do think that it is, it definitely is real. And I don't know if it's like, I don't know if there was something in all of the booster shots from COVID. Who knows? I don't know. But the people who tend to be like boosted, I know people who are still getting COVID boosters. Okay. And they're out there. So maybe that was like a weird government experiment with the boosters because they knew the group of people that would go for it. I don't know. Probably not. But you got to figure out what the hell happened. Is this like a mass psychosis, like the Salem witch trials? Like, because they all hang out together because they unfriend and they cut off anyone who disagrees with them. So they live in an echo chamber. A lot of people do, but they live in an echo chamber where the rhetoric is just ratcheted up. And now we're flipping the bird at buildings, and they will assault you. They think it's perfectly okay to assault you if you have a Trump hat on, or because if you have a sign on your lawn for a candidate they don't like, they think it's totally fine to destroy it and steal it and rip it down. And these are normally sane people, and a lot of them are your grandparents, that generation. They were like the aging hippies, and something happened, and they are back to hate Ashbury all of a sudden. Let's go to Kim in Indiana. Kim, you're on the Brian Kilmeade Show. Hi.
2: Hi, thanks for taking my call.
1: Sure.
2: I just wanted to comment on the Trump derangement syndrome, and I'm a woman, but absolutely Republican registered, voted for Trump, etc. But I do want to make the comment that I get a little concerned when we're lumping things such as, quote, Trump derangement syndrome, which is kind of a thing. However, lumping it in with mental health issues, counseling, I just take concern with that. Mental health is a true situation. I'm thankful from a personal family situation that people don't have to hide in the corner, receive therapy.
1: Mm-hmm.
2: And I just think there needs to be a little more thought put into that in terms of lumping general mental health issues and concerns and treatments, what we're seeing in the political arena.
1: By getting an ICD code, it can be legitimately studied. So wouldn't we want to legitimately study it to find out if it really is a mental health issue and then treat it? Because they're not happy people. They're very not happy people.
2: No, and I hear what you're saying. And I am from a healthcare professional. I think this is situational. I think people just don't know what to do with someone who has taken the political arena by such a storm, changing things, mixing up things. And when they don't agree, I think they're just reacting. Possibly many of these people have other mental health issues, depression, anxiety. I'm not sure. I think that's what needs to be studied, not so much localizing it into quote, Trump derangement syndrome.
1: Okay. That's fine. Yeah. That's fine. You are more than welcome to disagree. I just think when a grown adult cannot control their emotions over somebody making a political decision, that you've got big issues. There's something there. When you feel a need that it's perfectly okay to assault someone because they have a different political view than you, there's something wrong. When you think that all three assassination attempts on the president were staged for political gain, I think your grasp on reality might be a little tenuous, and that needs to be studied. And if the only part of your life in which that is active is regarding Trump, then I think that probably there's something going on there, and I would like to see it studied. But I understand what you're saying, but the idea of like, well, you know, they can't handle it. I think we we excuse away a lot of stuff, and then we enable it. So I'm just curious, because it's not going to stop with Trump. It's going to go with Vance, with Rubio, if a Republican, whatever, whichever Republican gets in from here till the day I die, the reaction's going to be the same. And I think we need to nip it in the bud early. All right, Kim, thank you so much. I do appreciate it. Have a great weekend. Robert in Yonkers, you're on the Brian Kilmeade Show. Hello, Robert.
3: Hi. So I have a little bit of a twist in my view about this thing.
1: Good.
3: Giving attention to Trump derangement syndrome encourages this thing to increase. Whatever you give your attention to grows. There's too much attention to these people, and they want this attention. They want the attention. There are people at the top that are encouraging this behavior. Those are the people to get to. TDS, if you would say that it exists, begins with a conversation. And the conversation came out of leaders' mouths to encourage people to become afraid. Lenin had a term for these people. He called them useful idiots.
1: Yeah.
3: Hermann Göring, the supreme commander of the Air Force under Adolf Hitler, was asked at the Nuremberg trials, how did you get the German people to go along with this? And Hermann Göring said, it was easy. It's human nature. You get people to be afraid enough, and they'll do anything. In the Chicken Little cartoon that was created by Walt Disney, the full-length one, in 1943, which is a warning to the world about Adolf Hitler, They had all these characters that you see, if you would look at the cartoon, it's played out every scenario today. And the people that have what's called Trump derangement syndrome are the chickens in the coop that all they do is talk to each other, and they're full of fear. Chicken Little got them afraid because he was a useful idiot, and then he got all the little chickens to be afraid.
1: Yeah, no, you're absolutely right. Tony, I appreciate you joining me. Excuse me, Robert, I appreciate you joining me. Yeah, that is part of it. And I have had people come up to me, and we have, not my family, there's other people in the family who they're pretty smart intellectually, but there is a certain undercurrent of TDS, but they're not like crazy TDS, but there's an undercurrent there. We just don't talk politics, and that's okay. That's how you handle it. We just don't address the subject. We just don't do it. But I've had people tell me, why do you support him? And when I try to tell them, they go off on a tangent, and you can't have a conversation. If someone is incapable of having a conversation, we got to find out why. All right, I'm Mary Walter. 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
8: We need a plan B with Iran. I'm Dave Anthony, Fox News. That's what Secretary of State Marco Rubio says, even though he reports slight progress in talks with Iran trying to make a deal.
12: Plan B is, what if Iran refuses to open the straits? What if Iran decides, we refuse to open the straits, we're going to own the straits, and we're going to charge tolls for it? Okay, at that point, something has to be done about it.
8: Adding that some of our allies should be part of that solution because they depend more on oil from the Strait of Hormuz, making them
12: more deeply impacted by this than even the United States is.
8: As President Trump remains critical of NATO for not doing enough in the Iran conflict, the U.S. may shrink its presence in Europe.
13: Secretary Rubio in Sweden, after meeting with NATO nation foreign ministers, says there are going to be adjustments to how many and where U.S. troops are stationed in their countries.
12: And it's been done in coordination with our allies. I'm not saying they're going to be thrilled about it, but they certainly are aware of it.
13: President Trump reversed the cancellation of a troop deployment to Poland. He announced earlier this month the withdrawal of 5,000 troops from Germany.
8: Fox's Chris Foster. Gas has surged in the Iran conflict more than $1.50, just a penny shy of a four-year high today at $4.55 per gallon. For regular AAA's Robert Sinclair tells Fox Business.
14: Every single state in the union is above $4 a gallon. Five states are above $5 a gallon. And one is in the $6 a gallon range. That's a big burden for a lot of drivers.
8: Despite that, AAA is predicting record Memorial Day travel this weekend. In a few minutes at the White House, President Trump will watch Kevin Warsh sworn in as the new Federal Reserve Chairman, replacing Jerome Powell, who the president harshly criticized for not cutting interest rates enough. It's a record morning on Wall Street. The Dow has surged to new all-time high, gaining over 300 points. We still don't know the cause of Kyle Busch's sudden death that has shocked NASCAR fans and drivers. Casey Mears tells Fox.
15: He had that next level talent that I think as a competitor, nobody really wanted to admit, but he had something special, you know, something that was just a little bit better than everybody else.
8: Kyle Busch won more NASCAR races than anyone. His last one just Friday. He was only 41. 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
8: President Trump will hit the road this afternoon.
17: The president travels to a northern New York suburb to campaign alongside Republican Congressman Mike Lawler. Lawler is considered one of the most vulnerable Republicans up for re-election this year. Former Vice President Kamala Harris narrowly carried the traditionally Democratic district in 2024. President Trump is expected to tout tax cuts during the rally and expanding the federal SALT deduction for state and local taxes. Lawler and other Republicans from high-tax states lobbied the president to expand the deduction as part of the One Big Beautiful Bill. At the White House, Jared Halpern, Fox News.
8: Well, the president's glad one of his most outspoken critics is not on TV anymore. Posting on Truth Social after Stephen Colbert's last show, thank goodness he's gone. Calling Colbert a total jerk with no talent and no ratings.
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8: That's how Colbert started his final show last night, and a Beatle helped end it. And I say, go, go, go. Paul McCartney was the last Late Show guest. Colbert's fans are upset The Late Show was canceled, calling it political. CBS says it's a financial decision, the same reason CBS is turning the radio off.
19: 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William Paley's Columbia Broadcasting System provided short news announcements during radio programming starting nearly a century ago, but in the run-up to World War II, developed the idea of an announcer anchored at headquarters conversing live with far-flung reporters in Europe.
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19: That first anchor was Robert Trout. CBS News management says ending the radio service is a business decision and a reaction to changes in the radio industry. Eben Brown, Fox News.
8: Well, if CBS radio legend Edward R. Murrow was still with us and could do the last newscast for CBS at 11 o'clock Eastern tonight, he might sign off with good night and good luck. I'm Dave Anthony, and this is Fox News.
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23: Despite our repeated warnings, Gaddafi continued his reckless policy of intimidation, his relentless pursuit of terror. He counted on America to be passive. 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
24: 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Obviously a major malfunction.
26: An official announcement from the Council of Ministers. There has been an accident at the Chernobyl Atomic Power Station.
27: Clearly, this disease, which strikes men and women, children and adults, people of all races, must be stopped. It is estimated that 1.5 million people are now infected with the AIDS virus.
28: The United States has not swapped boatloads of plane loads of American weapons for the return of American hostages, and we will not.
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1: 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Again, look for Mary Walter Radio. So, I want to talk to you about TDS, Trump Derangement Syndrome, and if it is real or not. Do you think it is real? And Adam Carolla and RFK Jr. had an exchange in which Adam Carolla suggested to RFK Jr. that maybe we need a vaccine for TDS. And he said, RFK Jr. said, that I told my staff today that we need an ICD code for Trump Derangement Syndrome because it's a real thing and it should be studied. And I will tell you, Trump 45, I didn't think it was a real thing. Now I'm like, oh, heck, this is real, because I've watched it progress. I've watched it go from I'm not going to be friends with you and being cut out of people's lives because of it. And I thought, oh, well, whatever. It's just a small thing. But it didn't abate during the Biden years, right? It didn't abate. And it only got worse and they only became more violent. It's escalating. And you never know when someone's just going to pop off because you look like a Trump voter, or you have on a hat, or you have a shirt that says freedom. The white shirt that says freedom that Charlie was wearing when he was assassinated. I have one. I'm very careful about where I wear that shirt. It just says freedom. But I am well aware that it could get me physically attacked by someone who is out of their ever-loving mind or just cannot control their emotions. And in other parts of their life, they're perfectly sane. So I do think that it is real. I do think we need a code in it so we can study it and figure out how to treat these people, because deep down inside, they're miserable. Nothing in their world is good. They are outraged at everything. Anything that challenges their worldview, they can't control their reactions to, and it's a very sad place to live. Speaking of sad places, The View. They were having a conversation about the whole Trump RX thing and Mark Cuban being there, and I had to do a double take. I'm watching. I'm like, is that Mark Cuban? Mark Cuban can't stand Donald Trump. And instead of watching this, people with TDS watching this going, wait, Mark Cuban supported Kamala Harris and can't handle Donald Trump, can't stand him. But Mark Cuban goes on and says, I think this is a really good thing that's being done here, so I want to partner with this. And Mark Cuban's going to make money off of it. He's not dumb. Instead of looking at that saying, oh, well, maybe this is a good thing, now they hate Mark Cuban. Now they're going to cancel Mark Cuban, and he's just as bad as Donald Trump now. That's the way they think. So Joy Behar was talking about it and was saying how it's terrible, that we're going to get prescriptions with Trump's name on it. And Alyssa Farah Griffin jumped in and said, well, the drugs don't really have his name. They're just existing drugs, which is what it is. And Behar's like, oh, whatever. Because she can't handle it. So here's a continuation of that conversation with Alyssa Farah Griffin pushing back on Joy Behar, because Joy Behar said, well, whatever, if he's involved with it. So listen to Alyssa actually, and she's not a Trumper, but at least she's trying to steer this to some sanity.
2: So I literally, a medication that I had to take for IVF is a tenth of the price on Trump RX. I don't, whatever, it's tacky that his name is on it. Mark Cuban has dedicated his life to bringing down prescription drug costs. The average family, one third of Americans, cut back on essential foods and utilities to be able to cover their prescription drug costs. You're not going to convince me that just because Trump's involved, we should be like, screw it, don't bring down prescription drug costs.
3: If he's going to make a profit out
4: Correct.
3: Of it, don't take
4: I completely agree with that.
2: Americans
4: He is a failed businessman, and if you heard what he said, we both want to make people wealthy. He didn't say
2: so
4: healthy.
2: I should pay 10 times more for medication.
4: He said wealthy, which means to me that there's something in it for him. This is not a well-intentioned
2: person.
1: Sunny Hostin is so far gone, so far gone. She should be the first one put under the microscope. He's not making money off of it. It's a pass-through. It is literally a website. We've been there. We've looked at it. It is literally a website where you can go and look for discounts from manufacturers. Remember, Trump struck the deals with those pharmaceutical companies to offer prices at most favored nation rates. It is a pass-through to other sites like Mark Cuban's, where they get discount on drugs. And he shows you, Mark Cuban's site shows you the price of the drug, how much they're going to make on it, and what the cost is. It's totally transparent. Trump doesn't make a dime on it, but they can't believe that Donald Trump would actually do something that would benefit people, because they are so convinced that he's an evil person, he's a horrible person, that they just, their brains cannot engage critically. And Sonny Hostin is a lawyer. Like, have we lowered the standards? Because I'm beginning to think we have. Well, I've been thinking that for a while. 866-408-7669 is the number, 866-408-7669, or you can tag me on X in a post at Mary Walter Radio, and I will do my best to get to multitask and get to your comments there as well. Do you think it's real, and does it need to be studied? Does it need an ICD code to make an official diagnosis where we can now study and treat it? And I don't mean it to be funny, because I am dead serious. Let's go to the People's Socialist Republic of New Jersey in Clifton. Tony, welcome. You're on the Brian Kilmeade Show. Hi.
5: Hi, Mary. Thank you for taking my call.
1: Sure.
5: I think that it's a very real thing. And I think just as we're looking at what's going on with children online to see how they were being, they were predators after our children online, I think we need to look at, Because children are minors and we need to protect them. I think when you have a government like the Democrat Party who has opened up its borders and no vetting, let everybody come in, I think this is driven, I'll just go back a minute, to the COVID time. I think that was the incubation period where the laws were getting changed for voting, the Democrats were getting ready to just go into this full-scale thing that's happening now, and it's hitting. First of all, it affects, we have police that are getting killed, we have federal agents getting killed, we have citizens getting killed. So I believe it's a very real thing, and I think it does need to be addressed, because the crime that's gone up, and we are now on a high alert because of the war and other issues, and Mary, we've had this huge influx of a lot of Islamic people coming in over the years, so we really need to look at, we're not in a safe environment. Our government needs to protect us. And the Democratic Party is working this Trump derangement syndrome. Like I said, started during COVID when we were isolated, worked through the school systems for years. But it really, the young people are affected. So it's a very real thing, because we're getting killed, we're getting hurt. Our young people are losing their life. And I think for people who make it, what is it, make it less of what it is, it means that our life, our country, is able to, you know, go through all these phases, because, you know, that's just life. Well, you know, our young people don't feel that way. They feel very hurt by what's been happening, and anyone who has a dead family member sees it as a very serious thing.
1: Yeah.
5: So I think it needs to be quantified, because it is politically driven through the social network and through our own democratic political congressmen and senators, etc.
1: Yeah, oh, absolutely. They are definitely culpable with their words and the things that they say, and they know exactly what they're doing, but they wash their hands of it and they go, well, it wasn't us. We didn't say anything. We really need to cut down on the rhetoric. We're like, well, you're part of the problem, Tony. Thank you for joining me. Have a good weekend. Yeah, when you sit there and call people Nazis, you are telling people, because Nazis are not good, right? So you're telling these unhinged, mentally susceptible people, well, if you see someone with a Trump hat on, they support a Nazi. Oh, you support Hitler, you're a Nazi, and I get to punch you. And that's what's happening. We're finding more and more people. Look at the cult of death on the left, where if you don't like someone like you cheer Luigi Mangione because you don't like healthcare CEOs. So that was okay. That's fine, because I don't like that person. We're starting to quantify these things and saying, oh, that's okay. We're starting to justify them. And a large number of people, more and more and more, think it's okay. You know, Brian Thompson's family doesn't matter at all because he was a healthcare CEO. And that's very sick and a very, very dangerous place to go. Again, this is why I think we need to do this. And it's not just young people. It's the elderly, too. Wall Street Journal had a piece called Get a Grip on Your Grandparents, written by Matthew Hennessy, who works at Fox, and said, I watch them all the time in front of the building. There's a small group of mostly elderly people who gather in the plaza in front of News Corp building every Tuesday in the afternoon because they got nothing else to do. They honk horns, they stomp their feet, they chant slogans, they put on a play. It's all performance. We're all performative. Sometimes they chalk the sidewalk. It's very predictable. Protest by appointment. And then they walk away and tell each other what a great job they did. It's very performative. I don't have time to be performative. Because I'm not that generation and I'm not the young generation. I'm there in the middle, like I'm the Gen X right then and there. And we're like, I know that no one cares about what I have to think because my parents told me that on a daily basis. My parents were like, I don't care about your feelings. Nobody was worried about our feelings. And so I wasn't old enough to be a hippie. And yet I'm not young enough to believe that people actually care about my feelings. So maybe that's why I'm so turned off by it all. Sharon in Texas, you're on the Brian Kilmeade Show. Hello, Sharon.
6: Hi, Mary. Hey, I do agree with what the previous caller said, and it is responsibility of government to protect the people. And our government, because of the Democrat Party machine, is not protecting us. But on a personal level, I don't believe that we need another diagnosis. You know, of another code for another diagnosis of another problem, because I think too much responsibility for dealing with these problems has been tossed to the psychiatric profession. I think it's just way too blown up. And when I think your guest who wrote the book about, what's the name? I wrote it down.
1: Therapy Nation.
6: Therapy Nation, yeah. He was on target in... He said, people are looking for someone else to blame their problems on. Well, on a personal level, that's if you want to go down to personal level, which is really what this is. I have neighbors who will not talk to me because if I mention anything political, and they'll immediately assign it over to Trump and then blame Trump and then go into a rant, and they have

0: learn to take accountability for our own. And,
1: yes.
0: And the answer is confession. We confess. And then we move forward depending on God to direct us.
1: Well, we're kind of getting off the track here. It's about ICD codes and ICD. And thank you so much for joining me. Have a great weekend. Just so you know, an ICD code is a standardized code, and they use it to classify and code medical diagnoses and conditions. And what it does is part of the International Classification of Diseases Symptoms. So this allows a standardization of symptoms, etc. Health information management. It helps with epidemiology and research to track disease prevalence, outbreak, that kind of thing. So it can be very, very useful when it comes to research. And I personally think that that's important. All right, we'll get more of your calls coming up, so don't go anywhere. 866-408-7669. Don't forget, you can also tag me in a post on X at Mary Walter Radio. 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

0: Every weekend, it's the Sunday Briefing. Senior White House correspondents Jackie Heinrich and Peter Ducey anchor from Washington, D.C.
1: President Trump will not be signing a new law if it ever reaches his desk.
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8: The year 1776. Nathan Hale, a 21-year-old American patriot, is captured while gathering intelligence behind enemy lines. The British find the young man disguised as a schoolmaster, carrying handwritten notes detailing the Crown's troop movements. On the spot, he's charged as a spy and sentenced to death. But before his hanging in New York, those legendary final words. I only regret that I have but one life to lose for my country. Nathan Hale's defiance would help inspire the revolution and generations of Americans to come. Today, his sacrifice serves to remind us all, liberty often comes at a tremendous cost, but courage lasts forever.
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11: 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After a short time, had to pronounce the victim dead.
12: I came because I believe that the nuclear arms race has got to end for the sake of the world.
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14: Count number one, not guilty by reason of insanity. A look of wonder came to the faces of John Hinckley's parents. That's the count charging him with attempting to kill the President of the United States.
15: At the conclusion of tonight's game between the Giants and the Packers, all NFL training facilities will be struck.
16: I'm just very happy the patient is doing as well as he's doing right now.
17: 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It was not an accidental thing. It was not a product defect. It was willful and wanton. Deadly.
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1: I'm Ashley Dvorkin with a Fox Celebrity Profile with Andy Serkis and Iman Vellani of the animated adaptation of Animal Farm. Serkis directs, produces, and voice stars in the retelling of George Orwell's 1945 dystopian novella, along with a star-studded cast, which also includes Seth Rogen, Gaten Matarazzo, Glenn Close, and Woody Harrelson. Vellani plays two piglet characters in the film, and it's her first time doing voice acting.
2: Incredible. I mean, you should have heard that in the booth. 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Bouncing off between those two characters.
3: And he was doing all of the voices, like every single animal. 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Like, it was so cool. 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
6: His mouth to your ears. It's Brian Kilmeade.
7: And welcome back. We're going to finish this up here real quickly with a couple more calls, and then we're going to move on and we're going to talk about fraud. We have to talk about fraud. This is our my money, your money. We need to talk about it. Claude in Oklahoma, you're on the Brian Kilmeade show talking about TDS. Should it be a diagnosis, an actual diagnosis? Welcome to the show.
8: Well, thank you for taking my call. Sure. And I was just regarding a remark that Joe Behar made earlier in Trump's administration in his first presidency. She said, I hope the economy goes in a tank as it means getting rid of Trump. That's what she said. And
7: yeah, believe
8: then
7: it.
8: On one occasion, she, and then on occasion when about the RX, for her to make that statement, where people are getting a discount, she would rather, she's complaining about, not, I'm sure she has a problem with paying for medicine. I'm pretty sure she can afford a doctor. For her to be so selfish that she'd rather the world suffer and not get help because she hates Trump. And then I was in Walmart when the COVID, and I thought this woman, you know, liked Trump, and she said she hated Trump because Trump said everybody should go to work and not stay away from that job because her uncle died. And I'm saying, what did Trump have to do with that? He just told people they need to get back to work. And she said, I don't like my uncle died of COVID. He's not responsible for COVID. He's not responsible. But anyway, that was just an example that I just wanted, you know, to say with, I believe it needs to be studied.
7: Yeah, I think so. I think people would be happier. I kind of feel badly for these people, especially the older ones who are supposed to be enjoying retirement and, you know, finally kicking back. You work so hard for most of your life. You sit back, kick back, and finally enjoy. And they can't. They're just so consumed with hatred. It has to be a very, very horrible place to be. Claude, have a great weekend. Thank you for joining me. Shawnee in New York City, listening on WABC. Welcome to the Brian Kilmeade Show. I got about a minute and a half here.
9: I'll make it fast. Thank you so much. I heard that hatred corrodes the vessel that contains it. And once you can convince people of absurdities, you can get them to commit atrocities. It seems very relevant. And I watched a friend's health go completely down the tubes, starting with her yelling and screaming about Trump as I was eating pasta. And it was so loony. This was some years ago. I looked up and I said, why so-and-so, you have to adjust your meds. Meanwhile, you can't believe how her health suffered.
7: I believe it. I believe it. I think you're right. I think when you are consumed with so much hatred, it just eats at you. You're never happy. And I see a lot of people, it's sad. I have seen people that I used to be friends with who don't want to know me anymore because I supported Trump and he's this and he's that and he's a racist and blah, blah, blah, blah, blah, blah, blah. And there was no talking to them. And you're right. I have just seen them spiral downward mentally and physically follows it. I'm convinced that that happens. And it's sad. And you can't talk to them and you can't help them. And so maybe this is why we do need to make this an ICD code. Shawnee, thank you so much for joining me. I do appreciate you bringing that up because I think she's right. All right, coming up, let's talk about fraud, the amount of money and where it has gone. It's staggering.
5: 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Courts, cameras, consequences. This is Crime and Justice with Donna Rotuno. 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
10: Fox News. I'm Therese Crowley. Slight progress with Iran. Secretary of State Rubio doesn't want to overstate it, but says there's some movement on the U.S. peace deal, so we wait. But he's got plain talk for NATO defense ministers in Sweden who refuse to help the U.S. keep Iran from having a nuclear weapon.
11: I understand NATO's valuable to Europe, and it should be. It also has to be valuable to the United States. So we always have to make that argument in every administration and every era.
10: With talk about shifting more U.S. troops out of Europe, President Trump posted a new stock market record, and sure enough, the Dow hit a new intraday high. Even though the University of Michigan consumer sentiment hit a new low, dropping three straight months over the price of gas. A gallon of gas dropped a penny for the Memorial Day weekend, and the new Fed Chair Kevin Warsh getting sworn in at the White House with fresh eyes on the economy and lingering high interest rates. 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
28: Our paramedics responded to a home in the Hollywood Hills. After a short time, had to pronounce the victim dead.
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31: Count number one, not guilty by reason of insanity. A look of wonder came to the faces of John Hinckley's parents. That's the count
1: not charging him with attempting to kill the President of the United States.
2: At the conclusion of tonight's game between the Giants and the Packers, all NFL training facilities will be struck.
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4: 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It was not a product defect. It was willful and wanton.
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20: With 6 months until voters pick their congressional representative, we've been tracking the national mood. And our Fox News poll finds a close race for the House. A year ago, Democrats were favored by 7 percentage points. Now, it's a 5-point edge within the margin of sampling error. If the election were today, 52% of voters say they'd back the Democratic candidate in their district, 47% the Republican. That difference comes from greater enthusiasm on the left. By an 8-point margin, more Democrats than Republicans say they feel extremely motivated to vote this year. It's important to remember, while a lead on the generic House ballot question reflects a national preference, House seats are decided district by district. So a party's advantage in the polls doesn't directly translate into winning seats, especially these days with so few competitive districts. I'm Dana Blanton. That's your Poll Parade.
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21: Roger, the clock is operating. We're underway. A little bumpy along about here. Roger, 0G, and I feel fine. Capsule is turning around. Oh, that view is tremendous.
22: Let me ask you one simple question. Do you, Ambassador Zorin, deny that the USSR has placed and is placing medium and intermediate range missiles and sites in Cuba? 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Don't wait for the translation. Yes or no?
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25: I'm Ashley DeVorkin with a Fox Celebrity Profile with Jason Segel, Samara Weaving, and director Yorma Taconi for the dark comedy remake Over Your Dead Body. The story is full of outrageous action as it centers around a couple on a remote cabin getaway whose plans to kill the other go awry when strangers crash their trip.
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32: You knew everyone.
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1: Hey, welcome back to the Brian Kilmeade Show. I'm Mary Walter in for Brian. 866-408-7669 is my number. Let's talk fraud, shall we? You can also tag me in a post on X if you would like to comment, and I will try to get to your tags, to your posts as much as I possibly can. Just want to wrap up from the last hour, a couple of tags here. Senior Moment says, speaking of therapy, it's thank you for joining us to guests, not joining me. Sorry. You have staff and an audience without whom you wouldn't be on the air. Include them and give them credit as to who the guest is joining. It's not all about you. So thank you for the free therapy online. I just had to share that with you because it goes to our guest's point previously, Jonathan Alpert, that everybody talks therapy now. Everybody speaks in therapy terms. So I wanted to share that with you. I thought that was pretty funny. Just proving the point of our previous guests. Now, let's talk about fraud. Speaking of therapy and other mental and other services, healthcare services, yesterday was a big day on the fraud front. You saw the Assistant Attorney General, Colin McDonald. You saw Dr. Oz and others talking about fraud. And J.D. Vance, the vice president, is in charge of this fraud investigation, which is huge. And I have to give them credit. They are making very, very sincere attempts, and I think they're making some good strides in trying to target and unravel these fraud schemes, because they know that President Trump has a limited amount of time, and if they don't hold the House and the Senate at the midterms, that a lot of this is going to come to a screeching halt, because for some weird reason, Democrats don't want to investigate fraud. Huh, I wonder why. Why wouldn't Democrats want to investigate fraud? Because it's their money, too. It's almost as if that money was being funneled through NGOs and then going back into their pockets. But come on, only a cynic would say that. Uh-huh. So let's start out here with the Assistant Attorney General, Colin McDonald. And he is talking about more people being charged, of course, in Minnesota. This is just the epicenter of the fraud because of Nick Shirley and his sidekick David there. And David's really the one who started it, but he is not really super public. So Nick Shirley's become the face of it. Started in Minnesota, but it is so much more than the Feeding Our Futures fraud scheme. And we'll go into that because Amy Bach, the ringleader of that, was finally sentenced yesterday. But this is more fraud that they have found. Listen, 15 people. Listen how much money. Here we go.
2: Today, we are announcing criminal charges against 15 defendants in Minnesota for fraud schemes that targeted over $90 million in taxpayer dollars. Let me be clear up front about something. This is not the end of our work in Minnesota. This is not the end of the beginning of our work in Minnesota. This is the beginning of our work in Minnesota. The fraud here in Minnesota is shocking. Our cases today involve 7 different state-managed Medicaid programs that have been systematically pilfered by fraudsters who treated Minnesota-run programs as their personal piggy bank.
1: 7 state-managed Medicaid programs. 7. And one of the defendants, who's that guy that we all saw, one of the defendants, Muhammad Omar, was the one who jumped off a 4th-story balcony, clearly hurt himself because they showed the video and he kind of like rolled down there. It looked like he probably did some damage, probably had a broken ankle and he was hopping around, but they did get him eventually. So he definitely was desperate to get out of that. He is accused of scheming taxpayers out of more than $3.6 million by filing false Medicare claims while running a pair of home health companies in Minnesota from 2022 to 2025. Feds allege that he used $150,000 of the fraudulently obtained funds to invest in real estate in Nairobi, Kenya. Because, you know, that's a hot spot. That's where people want to go. Although, I guess if you're doing like the safari thing, maybe it's a Airbnb courtesy of your taxpayer dollars. We should get to stay there free. And $60,000 to lease a Mercedes-Benz. more of the 15 people, two more, Shamso Ahmed Hassan and Hanan Mursal Youssef, allegedly operated an almost $47 million scheme that paid kickbacks to parents who brought their children to the bogus center supposedly treating autism spectrum disorder. And this, you were just talking about ICD codes and stuff, autism spectrum disorders. And this shows how this can all get so expanded that suddenly everybody's got autism, right? And all, wait till I give you the numbers of how these programs exploded. So I want to jump up to cut six, because it's about the autism program. And this is, again, the Assistant Attorney General, Colin McDonald, because one of the things that they took advantage of was the autism programs, and parents got kickbacks in order to bring the kids there who didn't have autism. Here's the Assistant AG.
2: The same trends exist for other Minnesota-run taxpayer-funded programs. An autism program that cost the taxpayer $600,000 just 6 years ago skyrocketed to over $400 million. And to be sure, that number is not driven by supply and demand. It is not driven by health care or charity. It is fraud.
1: Just listen to that. It went from $600,000 in 2018 to more than $400 million by 2025. My question is, and this is what they're going to be asking, and this is what they're hopefully going to get to the bottom to, is how did no one look at those numbers who was, you know, paying attention to their job, like not even being, you don't have to be paying super attention, just like mildly cognizant, like breathing. And you look at that and you go, huh, something's wrong here. How come we're spending so much money? The problem is, and this is the problem with the government running all of these programs, and I don't necessarily think this is the government's job to do this. Your kid's got autism. I don't think it's the government's job to necessarily solve that problem for you or provide special services. I just don't, because of things like this. It's other people's money. They don't care. They don't care. And why was no one, why was Keith Ellison not looking at this fraud? Now, I want to go to cut seven here. This is Dr. Oz talking about, you know, what happens to these kids when they're diagnosed with autism and how this is on their record forever. This is literally on their permanent record, the one that everybody told you about. It's literally on there. Here's Dr. Oz.
3: The 15 arrests today, netting $90 million, is a very important symbol because it's a shot across the bow. And we've all going to say this in our different ways, but I'm telling you, if you're a fraudster, do not walk away from this press conference. Run. Because we are coming after you. We have lots of weapons to be able to use in order to accomplish that. The kinds of reprehensible behavior that we've identified with individuals bribing parents to lie that their children have autism will carry that diagnosis for the rest of their lives. As a physician, that bothers me to my core. Not only are we selling our licenses as doctors when we allow this to happen, we're selling our souls, and there were doctors involved in some of these issues as well. It's rampant failure of this program is addressable, but we've got to be able to deal with it from within. There's a whistleblower. Her first name is Faye. She's on Capitol Hill today testifying, I believe. But she's spoken to me about the fact that there was a general fear within the health agency here of being called the racist. A fear that you'd be politically inappropriate, politically incorrect, and that's fear is what stifled much of the action that should have taken years ago, taken place in an effort to prevent why we're here today.
1: Yeah, doctors, when doctors are involved in this, it gives an air of legitimacy to it. And I understand why, but at the same time, if you look at the numbers, someone should have questioned this somewhere along the line. If you want to jump in talking about this fraud, and I'm sure it is everywhere, but I will say something in it, and you can disagree with me. I think a lot of people don't care because it's so big. And I'm like, yes, they care, but it's so big that it's really difficult to wrap your brain around. There's just so much fraud, and the numbers are so staggering that everybody just goes, well, that's the government. They waste our money. And don't realize that if you add it up, billions and billions and billions of dollars, they're saying $9 billion. They estimate in Minnesota alone. Think of how much money would be back in your pocket. And I think if people could do that, there would be a lot of anger in this country, a hell of a lot more than we're seeing right now. We should all be screaming angry like Donald Trump's president, you know, scream like a liberal that this is happening. Because this is your money. You go to work and you're working hard every day. And these people are doing nothing but scamming your hard-earned money. And this, and I don't care. Let the chips fall where they may. Whomever's involved in it, it has to be punished. There have to be consequences for this. And I assume there will not be. I can't imagine that there's going to be. But Keith Ellison, if he's complicit, and Walls, anyone who's complicit, but Keith Ellison got in front of Congress, and there are allegations that he lied, and that's perjury. But he's part of the protected class, so will he be punished? I don't know. But I think we need to get angry about this as a country. 866-408-7669. I'll get to your calls and more of this on fraud. A lot was said yesterday. We'll get to it here on the Brian Kilmeade Show.
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0: 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Senior White House correspondents Jackie Heinrich and Peter Ducey anchor from Washington, D.C.
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1: Welcome back to the Brian Kilmeade Show. Talking about fraud, it's your money, and I think people should be more upset than they currently are. 866-408-7669, or you can tag me in a post on X at Mary Walter Radio. John says, hey, Mary Walter Radio, attacking fraud is a double-edged sword. Fraudsters do not belong to one political party. Rick Scott, who represented a hospital in Florida, was fined $1.7 billion for Medicare fraud. Prosecute and educate. Show no favorites. For example, Northeast cities protect specific voting blocks that are full of Medicaid fraud. Very true. Republicans will be accused of being racist, and as Democrats will avoid the blame. And the Rick Scott thing, remember, he was the CEO. He was not one of the doctors the other people who provide services of misbilling for Medicaid fraud. And I got to look into it more, but he was the head, and under his tenure as CEO, they led the investigation to find out who was responsible for it. And he said, look, it happened under my watch, and he resigned. But he was never accused of being involved in any of it. And he was responsible for investigating it. And I think a hospital is different than a city or a state where we know that whistleblowers came forward and nothing was done. And I don't know how it came to Rick Scott's attention. I didn't go that deeply into it. But if a whistleblower came forward and they decided to investigate, well, then that was the proper thing to do. And I'm not saying Republicans don't do it. I'm not saying that. But in that particular case, I think let's look at them. Sure, I'm sure Republicans are involved in fraud somewhere along the line. Nobody's perfect. Absolute power corrupts absolutely. Let's go one more. I want to go here. This is the Assistant Attorney General, Colin McDonald. And this is what happens with these programs. Believe it or not, they do actually sometimes run out of other people's money. And here's one such program. Cut five.
2: One of the programs has been completely shut down because there's no money left. It's all gone. That was Minnesota's state-run Housing Stabilization Services Program, designed to help the homeless find and maintain housing. It was estimated in 2020 that it would cost only about $2.5 million a year to fund this program, but it ended up costing almost 50 times that much, over $104 million by 2024 due to fraud. And because of all the fraud, Minnesota had to shut the program down in 2025, and now these services no longer exist for these vulnerable homeless populations.
1: Yeah, because that money's gone. Your tax dollars gonzoed, and nobody was paying attention. It's sad, but it's more than sad. I've moved on to the anger stage. I'm in anger right now. I need somebody. I want to see high-ranking people who knew that this was going on in any state. Not just here, but this is where we're starting. But in any state, and to that point, they are expanding investigations across the country with more investigation teams. So they are expanding these investigations. And I'm like, go, Republican state. I don't care. Find my tax dollars and stop this, because I don't have a choice. I have to pay my taxes. I have to subsidize these programs, even though I think most of them are total and utter waste of money. 866-408-7669. Let's head to Diana in Arizona. You're on the Brian Kilmeade Show. Diana, welcome.
3: Thank you.
1: Go ahead.
3: Well, I was sharing with the gentleman that I spoke with that I was addressing your autism issue. I've raised an autistic grandson, and so I'm very aware of the challenges of raising an autistic child, and I did it with absolutely no government assistance. He did have his IEP at school and had some accommodations, and I advocated for him to make sure he was in as many mainline classes as humanly possible. Presently, he is 21 years old, has a job, has a home of his own, has a car of his own, does his laundry, does his cooking, and autistic people can be amazing. So we'll start there. Second of all, I totally agree with what was stated about maybe some of the reasons that none of this was there were no whistleblowers, was because of prejudice and the fact that, yes, if you turn somebody in, it doesn't matter how inept they are at their job, if you turn somebody in that is in a protected class, then they can scream discrimination and people aren't going to risk that.
1: Exactly. And there were whistleblowers who came forward and they were told, you know, that this is racist. Some of them were fired, et cetera. So right. That all needs to be looked into as well, because that just says to me, when you fire a whistleblower or tell them that they're just racist for bringing this forward, somebody's protecting something. And I think when this all comes to light, should it all come to light, I hope it does, we're going to find that there were people who benefited from all this fraud. Not just Somalians. It didn't just go overseas. Some of it stayed here. And that's why, and thank you so much, Diana. And good, you know what? Bless you for doing what you did. That is truly love right there. Raising, you know, your grandchild, especially if that child has some kind of disability. But Amy Bach from Feeding Our Futures received almost 42 years in prison. And I want to see more of that. I do. I want to see more. Lisa on WABC in New York, I have 1 minute, so you got to make it really quick, please.
4: I will. I just wanted to say, Mary, thank you for taking my call. I completely agree with you on this fraud. I think it's gotten so egregious, so out of hand. It is so outrageous how no one is really suffering consequences. And I know we're talking about Minnesota, but I want to segue really quickly to California, and I want to know why Gavin Newsom has the right to shut down all these websites of supposed hospices. There are more hospices in LA County than in anywhere else in the country. It's just not possible that many people die from hospice. They could just pull death certificates that it wouldn't even equal that much. I feel like I'm so sick of my tax money not being wasted. It's just being completely stolen. I mean, they might as well be carrying guns and wearing ski masks. That's my opinion.
1: You know what? That's a great point, Lisa. You're right. And Gavin Newsom and all that. And it's interesting. And thank you so much. Have a wonderful weekend. It's with Gavin Newsom, like he's playing a part. He's playing a role. This is part of the play that we are unwilling participants in my humble opinion, on a daily basis. You know? Anyway. I'm Mary Walter, Eric, Pete, Allison, all part of the team here. I want to make sure I recognize, as I was told to do, you're listening to The Brian Kilmeade Show.
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10: Doesn't help matters when primetime TV has Murphy Brown, a character who supposedly epitomizes today's intelligent, highly paid professional woman, mocking the importance of fathers by bearing a child alone.
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14: I'm Bill Hemmer, and these are the most impactful moments in American history. 1798. The ink was still drying on the Constitution. America was still in its infancy, and the subject of freedom was already at the center of debate. It was a period of tension. Abroad, Britain and France were constantly in conflict. America was caught in the middle, and the newly formed political parties were polarized by foreign alliances. President John Adams and his fellow Federalists in Congress believed that the new nation must be built on centrality and loyalty, an aid to curb political dissent through the Alien and Sedition Acts. Journalists were prosecuted and critics were silenced, though for the public, the legislation was seen as an assault on the First Amendment and remained unpopular. 3 years later, the legislation was not renewed, proving that freedom always prevails over fear. For more, go to Fox News Podcast. I'm Bill Hemmer, Fox News.
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15: A ceremony just underway at the White House. I'm Lisa Brady, Fox News.
16: The swearing-in of our new chairman of the Federal Reserve Board of Governors, Kevin Warsh. Kevin?
15: President Trump moments ago before Warsh is sworn in to take over his chair from Jerome Powell, who'll still be on the Fed's Board of Governors for now. The president has been critical of Powell in a push for more interest rate cuts. Iran is reportedly in talks with Oman, pushing its plan to create a tolling system for ships passing through the Strait of Hormuz.
5: I don't know of anyone in the world that should be in favor of a tolling system in an international waterway. That's just not acceptable. It can't happen. If that were to happen in the Straits of Hormuz, it will happen in 5 other places around the world.
15: Secretary of State Marco Rubio, though, also reporting slight progress in U.S. talks with Iran through mediators, speaking to reporters ahead of a NATO meeting in Sweden. Fox's Jillian Turner is there.
16: In his one-on-one meeting with NATO Secretary General Mark Rutte, Secretary Rubio told him that the United States is straight up disappointed in some of the allies' resistance to fulfilling their security obligations in the Iran war. It could end up having spillover effects in other parts of the world, namely China, where freedom of navigation in the Taiwan Strait is critical to U.S. interests.
15: The conflict with Iran is also impacting U.S. arms sales to Taiwan.
17: The acting Navy Secretary told a Senate panel this week that some foreign military sales are paused to make sure the military has enough munitions for Operation Epic Fury, the combat mission in Iran. But Taiwan says it has not been notified of any delay in a planned $14 billion arms sale. Doubts about that arms sale were raised by President Trump following his trip to Beijing to meet with Chinese President Xi Jinping.
15: Fox's Jared Halpern at the White House. The Trump administration authorized an $11 billion arms package for Taiwan late last year, with another $14 billion worth approved by Congress in January. 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
19: 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Senior White House correspondents Jackie Heinrich and Peter Ducey anchor from Washington, D.C.
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15: A veterans group is suing to end a near total ban on abortion coverage.
22: Abortions are banned at Veterans Affairs medical facilities and through its health care coverage for veterans and their families, except when the woman's life is at risk. President Trump brought that near total ban back this year. President Biden in 2022 had expanded VA abortion access to cases of rape or incest or when the pregnant woman's health is at risk. The group Minority Veterans of America is suing in federal court to allow the broader exceptions, citing harm to its members. It accuses the VA of not following legal procedures to make the rule change. Chris Foster, Fox News.
15: The head of the World Health Organization now says the Ebola outbreak in Congo is spreading rapidly and posing a very high risk there, but also saying the risk of global spread remains low. Despite higher gas prices and airfares, Americans still plan to travel this holiday weekend.
23: The average domestic round trip is $441. That is a 53% increase from last year. Similarly, airfare to Europe, Asia, Mexico, and Central America is also more expensive.
15: Fox Business's Grady Trimble at Chicago's O'Hare Airport.

0: And it's not just people on the move for the unofficial start of summer.
1: As humans migrate to the beaches, summer shark migration is underway, with white sharks making their way north for cooler waters. The first evidence appeared on Martha's Vineyard when a large gray seal washed up dead with a chomp out of his belly matching a great white jaw. The New England Aquarium reminds people to be shark smart, especially in shallow waters. Avoid seals or schools of fish as sharks' numbers increase through the summer to a peak in the fall. But migration is never linear or predictable, says OSearch, reporting an adult female great white they track named Goodall swimming 6,000 miles from Canada to Florida's Gulf Coast took an unlikely detour to the Bahamas, maybe chasing prey or better ocean conditions.
0: Fox's Therese Crowley. The Dow's in record territory right now, up 414. I'm Lisa Brady, Fox News.
2: I'm Ashley Dvorkin with a Fox Celebrity Profile with Andy Serkis and Iman Vellani of the animated adaptation of Animal Farm. Serkis directs, produces, and voice stars in the retelling of George Orwell's 1945 dystopian novella, along with a star-studded cast, which also includes Seth Rogen, Gaten Matarazzo, Glenn Close, and Woody Harrelson. Vellani plays two piglet characters in the film, and it's her first time doing voice acting.
3: Incredible. I mean, you should have heard that in the booth. It was amazing to witness what Iman was doing, playing. We're bouncing off between those two characters.
4: And he was doing all of the voices. Like every single animal. Yeah. And it was distinguishable, different voices. Like, it was so cool. I was watching the master work, you know?
5: Well, yes, because Andy's such a visual storyteller. So when you're doing, like, the next project, what's important to you?
3: As a desire to still have a collective experience, I still think we want to be immersed in a project and not necessarily just have stories told to us as 2D.
2: Ashley Dvorkin, Fox News.

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1: Guys, Paul Morrow here for the great Jimmy Failla, who, as ever, is out there across America stomping terror and making America laugh, sometimes intentionally. And I want it noted that I've rolled up my sleeves, and that should be a warning to all of you. This is going to be quite the show. We got great guests and great topics to cover. Now, let me put a little context on it right now, because I'm a context guy, as you know. So, look, we're coming into Memorial Day. This is, to me, the quintessential American holiday, right? We're starting barbecue season. The summer is going to kick off. We're all going to have a good time. I hope all of you have a good time. God bless. But let's recognize something. America remains the leader of the world, not the free world, the world. That's right, I said it. I always start with a Mark Levin imitation. There it is. I promise no more. But these things are important. Because why? All right, I'm going to tell you why. And first of all, anybody who takes any financial advice from me should probably go to Lord's and throw some coins in a fountain or something, right? You should know better. But nonetheless, I'm going to give you some because I bump into some people here at Fox Business, Charles Payne, Larry Kudlow. These guys could buy and sell me on a lunch hour. And they tell me things. And I learn. All right? Never too old to learn. America remains the world's reserve currency. That is one of the pillars of American dominance. It is a main piece of our hard power, not soft power. Our soft power is our entertainment. It used to be Hollywood. Hollywood is how America talks to the world. Unfortunately, about 25 years ago, 30 years ago, Hollywood decided that it hates America, and that's a different topic. We're going to get to it later in the show. But part of our hard power is not just tanks, planes, and rockets, all right? It's the fact that our economy drives the world. And one of the reasons it does that is because the dollar is the world's reserve currency. If you're buying oil, you're buying it, for the most part, in American dollars. If you go to certain South American nations, they prefer that you pay in American dollars. I'm not even kidding you. All right, you're walking around in El Salvador, you pull out a $5 bill, the eye lights up, all right? In fact, Argentina wanted to go to the dollar, wanted to adopt our currency. Now, so far that hasn't happened, and I get why. Psychologically, it feels like a capitulation if you're sitting where Argentinians are. But they know they can depend on it, all right? The dependency of the American dollar, the fact that you can depend on it, is the key. And that comes from, now I'm bringing it back home to my purview, that comes from safety. That comes from the fact that America is perceived as the last bastion of safety and stability on this planet. You can look around the world. Where it? Where are you going to invest? You're going to put your money in a Chinese bank? Are you kidding me? I don't have to go, I shouldn't have to go into, if you've been educated, into the history, the roster of nations who have decided from a communist perch, who just decided at one point, we're going to nationalize the banks, we're going to nationalize the industries. Cuba, Venezuela, North Korea, all of these places decided, you know what? We're the power now, and what was yours is now ours. So I wouldn't put 30 cents in Beijing. I'm sorry, but I just wouldn't. I know that there are, you know, you got the BRICS nations and all that. Brazil, forget about it. I wouldn't put, again, a dollar into Brazil. These are big economies. It's not against the Brazilian people. I just don't trust the stability of the governments. America's system and its stability, which goes back to the founding fathers. Yeah, a bunch of white men. I'm sorry, but that's what they were. All right. At some point here, we're going to be told, actually, research shows that George Washington was, you know, he was half black, half Indian. You know, we'll get some other nonsense. No, these were a bunch of white men who got it right. I'm sorry. OK, it doesn't mean only white men get it right. All right. So don't send me any emails. But that's who it was at the time. All right. They got it right. And it provided for the most stable and successful government in the history of this planet. Is it perfect? Of course not. But it's the best human kind has ever put together. Now, where am I going with all of this as we go into the summer? This is not a downer, I promise you. We're going to have fun today. But I want to get to the point, which I know you're waiting for. We need a couple of things in this nation resolved as we come into the midterms, and then, of course, the 2028 election, and then the all-important 2030 census. All right. That's going to be key for this nation. And I'm looking out, you know, 6 years or so here into the future where this nation is going. And will we remain where we are? Because this crap that all of a sudden America is in decline and it's inevitable. Don't believe a word of that. I've been hearing that my whole life. I remember I'm older than probably a lot of you. I remember as a kid in the 70s during the oil crisis where cars had to line up for blocks just to get $3 in gas so people could get to work. And that was supposed to be indicative of the fact that America is never coming back. It's all junk. Don't listen to it. The left is very, very invested in the idea that America is on the decline. So don't listen to it. But we have, from where I sit, about three issues that really have to be resolved in this nation. And they all come back to, yeah, Paulie's purview. Safety, security, intelligence, policing, whatever you want to call it. Safety, security. All right. And this is what I talk about all the time. If any of you don't know, I'm going to plug my website, the Ops Desk, opsdesk.org. That's myself, a couple of cops, intel people. We write there about these issues because from where I sit, it's the foundation. All right. Right now, the big dog we got to resolve. And I'm sorry. I support Donald Trump's policies across the board. I don't think it's going to shock anybody that I voted for him three times. All right. No compunction about saying that. And look at the alternative. I was going to vote for Biden, Kamala, Hillary. Are you kidding? Let's talk about the Three Stooges. All right. I wouldn't vote for Kamala. God bless her, for dog catcher. So if we don't resolve Iran as it is now, at some point relatively soon, it's going to be irretrievable before the midterms. I'm sorry, but that's the case. Why? Because oil prices lag a couple of months. And right now, gas for much of America is over $4 a gallon. In some places, approaching $5. And in California, it's probably $50. All right, but who cares? You're not going to win California anyway. Although it probably hurts Spencer Pratt, who's running for L.A. mayor. And that's an important town. We can't lose sight of that. But we got to resolve Iran. All right. I like to think that they went into it with their eyes open, that they weren't just feeling their big guillons, big cojones as they went into it because they had such success in Venezuela. All right. When I say they, I'm talking about the national security apparatus we have there. Okay. I know Ratcliffe is a very mature guy. I'm sure he gave good briefings. I'm sure Hegseth knows his business. What they did in Venezuela was amazing, undeniably. Donald Trump doesn't like war, so there's always that downward pressure on sort of military intervention, which is why a lot of people voted for him, because he considers it bad for business and trade. I love all that. That was one of the things I really voted for. However, it looks like right now we're in something we can't get out of. Let's be frank. Okay? And I don't know how they didn't see this coming. And if they did see it coming, I hope they have a better resolution. And here's the thing. We're in it. And we got to win it. We're in it now. All the other calculi, all the other calculuses, whatever you prefer, I don't speak Latin, but the calculus that we had going into it now is obsolete. We're in it now. We got half our Navy over there, okay? You got to win it now. And if that means boots on the ground to take control of the area that has the nuclear material so as to dig it out, secure it, and just make sure that Iran, if that's the objective, and that's been the stated objective, no nukes, then do it and stop screwing around because the mullahs are never going to cooperate. How do I know that? Because there are no mullahs left. They're not in power. It's the IRGC. And if you think that those guys with the guns, that's the 1% of 1% over there, are going to lay down their arms so as to cooperate with the hated West, you're not paying attention. Never mind the besiege, which is the religious police over there, the quasi-militia. There's like 3 to 5 million of them. They only created it because they had all these unemployed young men who are full of testosterone. They're the ones who are running around giving the women a hard time for not covering their faces. They're ready to fight. And they turn out, you know, where they form up and turn out of, that's the police term, they fall out of, turn out of, you know, where you muster up to go out to do your work. They do it in mosques. So you're not going to bomb every mosque in Iran. Are you kidding? You'll have the entire Islamic world against you. So you can't do that. So I hope this was war gamed out. And I sense in America now, as we go into the summer, yeah, we all want the barbecues. We're all looking forward to that. But I sense some Iran fatigue. Right now, the market's up today, and that's great. But I've been through this. I remember the dot-com boom, and it felt a lot like this. And listen to me when I tell you, and I say this as a former cop, when a cop starts giving you stock tips, that's when you know the market is too high. When cops start telling you, hey, I got a guy who has a guy who knows a guy, blah, blah, blah, and here's where you're going to put your money. Run the other way. All right. And I'm speaking from experience. Trust me. All right. You got to leave this stuff to the professionals. And I feel that same sort of, is it irrational exuberance? I don't know. Like I said, you should listen to Charles Payne and Larry Kudlow and the rest of FBN. But I feel that now, and the great hidden danger, the peril in what is a smoking market right now, an economy that's doing pretty well, is Iran. And from that is point two, which is the price of gas. Because of what's going on in Hormuz, yeah, we got our own gas. Donald Trump makes that point. And he's right. Right now, we have our own oil. We have tons of natural gas, one of the biggest natural gas producers in the world. In fact, we're so big, the only limiting principle is our ability to export it because we don't have enough ports to hold on to the stuff before we put it on a boat and ship it over to the Europeans. But that's the other downward pressure. What comes from all of this uncertainty relative to Iran is the gas prices. And you do feel that. That's stuff people feel on the ground. They go to fill up their car. A lot of this stuff to people happens far away, in a land far away, in Washington, among the Pentagon, among the people in Congress. They don't really care. They're worried about how much money they have in their pocket. I got to buy the kid braces. My daughter wants to play soccer. My son wants to play hockey. It's $2,000 just for the equipment. All right. But they feel the fact that it costs them now $25 more to fill up their gas tank. And everything comes from that. Everything comes from energy, folks. So in Paul's hierarchy, and you can buy it or not buy it, you can change the channel, that's fine. Although I'd rather you stay here because you're my friends. But safety, energy, those are the two foundations. You need safety first, otherwise forget the energy. I mean, look, Venezuela has a ton of gas, but because they have no cash and because they have no security apparatus, look where they are. Basket case. Okay, you need the safety first, but then it's energy. It drives everything in the economy. And right now, that's the third piece, which is inflation. That's why we have high prices, affordability, housing, you know, whatever you want to call it. Affordability has become the buzz terms. Understand where that comes from. That comes from energy. It's not just that Wonder Bread decided to raise their prices. No, it's because they got to pay their truckers more because the truckers have to fill up the gas tanks. It's got to be delivered, blah, blah, blah. You can see how it works. It all comes from the price of the energy. And right now, energy is very high because all this stuff is global. In a globalized world now, because Hormuz, the Straits of Hormuz, are a little tentative. They're not closed, but it's tentative. People don't want to go through. The global market doesn't want to go through. They're nervous. They're worried about mines. They're worried about drones. And as a result, the entire market, including here, because it's a global

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18: 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Simpson with a gun to his head.
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22: Can you get someone over here now to 325 Gretna Green? He's back. 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
22: 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I think you know his record.
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26: I'm Ashley Dvorkin with a Fox Celebrity Profile with Andy Serkis and Iman Vellani of the animated adaptation of Animal Farm. Serkis directs, produces, and voice stars in the retelling of George Orwell's 1945 dystopian novella, along with a star-studded cast, which also includes Seth Rogen, Gaten Matarazzo, Glenn Close, and Woody Harrelson. Vellani plays 2 piglet characters in the film, and it's her first time doing voice acting.
27: Incredible. I mean, you should have heard that in the booth. It was amazing to witness what Iman was doing, playing, bouncing off between those two characters.
28: And he was doing incredible. All of the voices, like every single animal. Yeah. And it was distinguishable, different voices. Like, it was so cool. I was watching the master work, you know?
29: Well, yes, because Andy's such a visual storyteller. So when you're doing like the next project, what's important to you?
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5: I'm Gianna Gelosi with your Fox True Crime Minute. New court filings in an Iowa murder case offer a glimpse of the prosecution's evidence in a fatal shooting that shook the real estate industry 15 years ago. 53-year-old Kristen Ramsey was arrested last month for first-degree murder in the April 2011 death of Ashley Auckland. Auckland was working an open house at a model townhouse when she was shot in the face and the chest at close range. Court documents say a woman who was in the neighboring townhome said she heard two loud noises a few seconds apart, then saw Ramsey by the model home's front door before she was seen by her car talking on her phone. The filings show that call was to an employee of the company that owned the development. At the time, Ramsey was a sales manager. After Ramsey drove off erratically, the witness went to the home and found Auckland unresponsive. Two search warrants were executed at Ramsey's home, including one carried out less than a month after the shooting. In both cases, the document says authorities found guns, illegal substances, and posters threatening violence. There's more on this story at foxnews.com or subscribe to the Fox True Crime Podcast. I'm Gianna Gelosi with your Fox True Crime Minute.
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9: The bombing in Oklahoma City was an attack on innocent children and defenseless citizens. It was an act of cowardice and it was evil.
10: I did not, nor to my knowledge, did anyone else in the White House destroy, mishandle, or misappropriate any document in Vincent Foster's office.
11: The White House has contended that the Clintons were passive investors in Whitewater. The facts are otherwise.
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14: What it is, welcome to Planet Tyrus, where we bag up the BS and we spread nothing but the truth. This is my show now. 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Like, we need to get back to just being people again, you know, the bro code, wingmans, buddies, friendships. 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

0: a little Van Hagar there. You know, I had a dispute recently with a retired FBI agent as to who sold more records, Van Halen with David Lee Roth or with Hagar. Now, it depends on the metric, but you'd be surprised. Hagar actually sold more records with Van Halen. I was very surprised to hear that. So I didn't buy any of them, actually. I used to hear them on the radio. It wasn't really my thing, but I liked the punky, New York-y kind of stuff. None of you care about that. Why am I talking about that? Let's go to something you care about. All right. As threatened, I'm back. Paul Morrow on Fox Across America, sitting in for the great Jimmy Fallon. Now, I framed today's show in the way I did because we're going to be touching on all of those issues. And at the end of the day, what I'm trying to do is to deliver for the audience, to the extent that a guy like I can, the image of where we want to get to, where we want American prosperity to reside. And of course, yeah, it's in your pocket. It's with your family, of course. But it's what makes all the other aspects of American life possible. And one of the things we got to recognize is that we're losing one of the engines of American prosperity. And it goes right back to what I said at the top, and that's why I did it that way. Safety, energy, money. What am I talking about? I'm talking about our cities. There isn't one blue city these days that's prospering. Period, end of story. And I don't think there's a city in the nation above a million people that isn't blue. Stephen A. Smith, you've seen him on the network. He goes on a Hannity show. He was asked, I think yesterday or the day before, quite pointedly, name a blue city that's prospering. He couldn't do it. He said it. To his credit, he admitted, he's a very honest guy. He said, I can't do it. All right? So why does that matter? Because I want to play a cut here relative to this quote-unquote autopsy that the Democrats just released relative to why they got shellacked last time around in the presidential election and down ballot. And recognize that when you're doing an autopsy, it means something died. The Democrats realize their brand is dying. So I want you to hear from Rahm Emanuel, who is one of their leading lights and somebody they're looking to for the 2028 presidency. So, Mr. Producer, cut nine, go.
1: We brought the culture wars to our schools. We lost. People weren't interested in bathroom access. They're interested in classroom excellence. They weren't interested in defunding police. They were interested in a better police. They were interested in an enforceable border. We declared cultural wars on the wrong set of issues rather than the groceries and the affordability that people have, kids now graduating college that are living in the basement, not living on their own. They're taking money out of their life savings to make the paycheck get to the 31st of the month. And they spend 50% of their day fighting insurance companies for coverage that their doctor asked them to get.
0: Now, who could argue with that? And the reason he sounds so sensible in that cut is because he sounds like a Republican. Democrats sound reasonable when they sound like Republicans, when they say things like, you want to be richer and safer. Those are Republican issues, period, end of story. And the Democrats just don't know how to talk about them because they don't know how to achieve them. And Rahm Emanuel right now is on the outside looking in to this current Democratic Party. But he elucidated that, well, that's why he's on the outside looking in, because he's got his feet on the ground. And to be fair, I don't love the guy. I know too much about him from when he was mayor of Chicago. Cops out there have given me some inside baseball. But the bottom line is, at least he understands that it's about safety. It's about prosperity, the future for you and your family. And we're going to go into that relative to another great state and great city, Detroit in Michigan, with somebody who knows more about this than I ever will, Tudor Dixon. Stay tuned. You're going to want to hear this. Paul Morrow, Fox Across America.

0: News. I'm Giam Jalosi. Secretary of State Marco Rubio says there has been slight progress stirring talks with Iran as uncertainty grows about whether a deal will be reached or war will resume.
1: Iran is trying to create a tolling system. They're trying to convince Oman, by the way, to join them in this tolling system in an international waterway. There is not a country in the world that should accept that.
0: He is in Sweden for a meeting of NATO foreign ministers. The conflict with Iran causing gas prices to surge. It's bad news for the more than 39 million Americans expected to drive this holiday weekend. AAA's Robert Sinclair on Fox Business.
2: Every single state in the union is above $4 a gallon. Five states are above $5 a gallon. And one is in the $6 a gallon range. That's a big burden for a lot of drivers.
0: AAA reporting today's national average for a gallon of regular is $4.55 per gallon. 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

0: guys, Paul Morrow, Fox Across America, back with you. And as promised, we have a great guest from Michigan, Tudor Dixon. Now, I just want to set this up a little bit. We all got opinions out there. But I can tell you from having done a lot of intelligence work, police work, et cetera, there's nothing like having done the work, having been in the arena to really sort of authorize your opinion, to validate it. And that's how I feel about our next guest. She's been in there slugging away, and so this is an opinion you should listen to. Tudor, welcome to the broadcast.
1: Thank you for having me.
0: I'm going to call you Tudor if you don't mind, because I think that's a very elegant name.
1: Thank you.
0: So tell us about, I'm going to cut right to it here, man. We're coming up on the midterms. It's no secret that there's some downward pressure. Michigan's a battleground state. Trump won it three times in a row, but he won it by the skin of his teeth, let's be frank. What are we looking at in the midterms? We've had somebody just drop out. Frame it out for us. What's going on out there?
1: Well, it is interesting because we had an independent in the gubernatorial race. So that was going to be good for Republicans, because if somebody came out and they were straight ticket voting, they couldn't straight ticket vote really for an independent. So there was the thought that, well, not only was this independent the mayor of Detroit, who was a Kamala delegate, so right. He was actually a Democrat, right. He would just divide the Democrat vote. That's no longer going to happen. He stepped out of the race. It looks like Jocelyn Benson will be the nominee on the Democrat side. She's very powerful. She's gone around the country with Hillary Clinton. She's the current Secretary of State. We're looking at an Arizona Katie Hobbs situation where you have the Secretary of State running her own election for governor. That certainly does make Republicans say, wow, we're really going to have to work a lot harder in this race. And that kind of dictates the rest of the races. So we have an open seat for the U.S. Senate. That's a big concern. However, they have a very bloody primary on their side. Mike Rogers is our nominee. Right. We feel secure in that. On the Democrat side, they've got Abdul al-Sayed out there who is rocking the boat on the progressive side, and I don't think they're loving that.
0: No, he's a wackadoo. And I think nationally that doesn't play for their brand, and so that's downward pressure on them. Let me ask you this, and this is inside baseball, which only you might know. The independent, forced out by the Dems?
1: Oh, I don't have that, but I'm fairly certain. I mean, why else would you do it? This is how it works, right? A dirty deal behind the scenes.
0: That's right. And so, look, this is, it happens on the right, too. All right? Politics, right. I mean, we just saw in the most recent primaries, Trump got, what, like 7 out of 8 of what he wanted, 6 out of 7. A lot of that was very sharp elbowed stuff as well. Massey now is looking for a job. He's going to end up, pouring Slurpees somewhere. So, there's that, but what most of us, I think, are concerned about nationwide is 2028. Well, first of all, the midterms, of course, the Senate race that you're articulating, but of course, 2028, because that's of national import here. And who's it going to be? We got, obviously, Vance is the received wisdom, but Rubio is coming strong. I think a lot of people really like what they see out of little Marco, as that you don't hear that anymore, and that's why. But I heard something the other day that I'm going to put on your plate here. I interviewed, and we have her coming up on the program. Isabel Vincent wrote the first biography of RFK Jr. She had access to his diaries and everything else. And he has strong presidential ambitions to the point that he might try to run as a third party. So what do you see? We need Michigan, man. We need those votes. What do you see happening in 2028?
1: Well, I do think that the Republicans are in good shape. I mean, we've got a strong bench. The Democrats don't. Obviously, there is always the wild card of an independent. It's a hard place to be. The independent really struggles. We've never seen that really be successful. And I think that the MAGA base is incredibly strong. As you see, every time they poll, are MAGA Republicans still with Trump? Absolutely. That means they're going to stick with that strong Republican side. And that's where the party is going in general. Now, we're seeing people that are saying that those traditional old style Republicans that are still saying, hey, we want to get away from that MAGA base. That's not happening. No. Stop saying that. This right. is the new Republican Party. The Democrats are in trouble. I mean, who is their nominee going to be? They don't like Shapiro because they've got an Israel problem. They will not clear that up. It's a disaster. I mean, here's a guy who would very much like to run, and he can't in his party, and yet he won't call them out. It's ridiculous. And they really don't. I mean, they're talking about Kamala Harris again. Please, yes, run her again. I would love that.
0: You think they're gonna?
1: I think they're serious about it. I mean, I think they don't have any idea what their message is going forward. They have no leader of their party right now. You've got what you have Cory Booker, who thinks that he can go out there and talk for a long time and he's going to be the leader. People are done with Schumer, Booker, everybody who is in Washington right now. They're done with. They're talking about the candidates who are campaigning with Hassan Piker. And you see that people on The View, on these podcasts, they're like, this is the future. If that's the future for the Democrats, it is such a bright day for Republicans.
0: You ain't kidding. You know, I always say it when I'm on like some of the national, like I'm on the Five today. When they talk about these kinds of issues, I always say the Republicans have a secret weapon and it's the Dems. Right? I mean, you got to be kidding me. Hassan Piker has become one of the standard bearers. The guy literally hates the country. He says it outright.
1: Yes.
0: He wants us to be a communist nation. I mean, if that guy had his way, I think characters like you and I would be in camps the way this Galindo woman in Texas wants Zionists in camps. You saw that statement? She's leading, by the way, to be the nominee in her district. She wants to put, quote unquote, Zionists in camps. I thought we kind of got past the idea of Jews in camps someplace around 1945. Hello. And yet it shows you how just completely failed our education system is, because she probably doesn't even know that history. All right. I want to talk to you, though, as our sort of spy in Michigan. All right. Because a lot of us, you know, who live on the coast, some guilty, you know, and I've been to Michigan, I've been to Detroit, but I don't know that much about it other than the fact that I hate the Red Wings. All right. But aside from that, I want to know what's going on. You say that to Michigan people, they want to kill you, man. Red Wings are big out there. I went to a game and the place was off the hook. So I want to ask you about quality of life there, because for a lot of years, it was very tied to Detroit, Motor City, all of that. We all know that went away. Then we brought back some of that sector. What's driving Michigan? Is it losing population like New York is? Is the economy strong? What are conditions like?
1: Losing population, but not just that. I mean, we are losing the local stores constantly. We talk about it all the time. I'm on the west side of the state, and we have consistently had restaurants and small mom and pop shops, but even some of our big chain companies, pet supplies, things like that, just going out of business. There's not enough people here to buy. They don't have the salaries. They don't have the money. The economy is a disaster. We have people that are leaving. We don't have businesses coming. There haven't really been any big manufacturing companies come as long as Gretchen Whitmer has been the governor. And they're even saying that growth in the state is going to be stagnant or down until 2050 at the rate that we're going. So it certainly is an economic issue. We are in a crisis mode. It's interesting you asked this question, because I saw on one of the Facebook pages the other day in our community where somebody said, I just went to Nashville, and did you guys know that other places are actually booming? It was so significant, because the amount of people that jumped in and said, I was in Tennessee too. I can't believe it. They actually have stores. And this sounds like I'm making this up, but I'm telling you, when you leave and you go to Indiana, you look around and you say, this is not Michigan. Michigan is desolate.
0: Wow, that's really, really sad. This is an iconic American city and state, right? The Upper Peninsula, Detroit, Motor City, all that music that came out of there, because there were generations of people who made the American cars were part of the iconography of America. Cadillacs, all that stuff that came out there. People knew that all over the world. And to punt on that, we just can't do that. And Whitmer, it sounds like, just has absolutely no plan. So, look, we all wish you were in charge. Didn't work out that way, but that said, you are doing stuff actively in order to fight there and to fight elsewhere. Tell us about this pack you got.
1: Yes, UnitedWeFund.com. We just launched this pack in Michigan. We have a federal pack. We have a state pack. We're going to be fighting in races across the country. So you look at Maine and Graham Plattner, but Michigan is key, because honestly, if you look at Michigan, how Michigan goes the nation. That's why the president was so focused on Michigan in 24. And UnitedWeFund.com is going to be the one real pack that we have that will go after the other side. We don't have anything like this in the state.
0: Yeah, we don't.
1: Individual candidates have these things, but the Democrats, they bring in pack after pack, all this dark money, and we are going to show you exactly what we're going to do, and we're going to tell you exactly who the Democrats are, so people can actually know who's on the ballot and that they need to go out and vote.
0: You're 100% right. You know, the analogy, I know it's overused, but we bring a knife to a gunfight, right? Yes. They have all of these dark NGOs that throw money around like there's no problem. If you dig down, too, listen to this. If you dig down into the Ford Foundation, into the Rockefeller, I forget which one it is, Ford or Rockefeller, has somebody on the board who has renounced their American citizenship and moved to Hong Kong. And she is designating where the money goes. I want to get to writing it, but I do some writing. I want to get to that. I just haven't had a chance to get to it. But their money is so dark. It's like, forget it. It's the shadowiest thing in the world, that whole network. And we don't have it. Now, I don't want to be that. And so what you're talking about is something right. different. You're going to put it right out there. The term in politics, folks, is opposition research. They call it OPPO. That's the shorthand, right? Like I act like I know here. But that's what you call it, OPPO. And we don't have the kind of people doing that kind of stuff, whereas they have an army. It's a miracle we win what we do. But you know why we win? We win because we have common sense ideas. We have the common sense, and that's why they got no standard bearer. What's your take on, I'm going to throw a name at you, because you're starting to hear his name as the common sense Dem, Rahm Emanuel. Can this guy win nationally?
1: Well, that's the scary thing. He is coming, and you've seen him doing this for years, coming out as the common sense Dem, coming out against things like boys and girls sports, and just saying that kind of stuff that we lost on in the past, we're done with. I think that he is also going to have this divide problem with Israel and Iran and Palestine, and really terror
0: he's
1: versus
0: Jewish.
1: The good guys. Yes, he's
0: that's
1: going to
0: it.
1: Have that issue.
0: He's going to have a Jewish problem.
1: There is no way that they can accept that. They have too many people that are anti-Semites in their party, and they're promoting it.
0: Oh, forget about it. I mean, here in New York, which is outside of Israel, that has the highest Jewish population in the world. I mean, I grew up here, of course. I never thought you'd see openly the kind of rhetoric you see. I have a lot of Jewish friends, of course, and they're appalled. And they're, you know, some of them are older, and they say the same things. They're like, I never thought I would see this in this city. But what is really upsetting to them is that in many instances, they're getting it from their own kids, right?
1: Yes.
0: They're older. They see their kids going this way, and they're saying, don't you understand what happened in the past? We got to protect ourselves here. And yet it doesn't seem to happen. All right, now you're doing this pack, and we'll return to the pack before we go. We got a couple of minutes here because I want to publicize it. But I want to talk about you a little bit now. Look, I think you're a very effective messenger. I see you on the network. You're smart. You're articulate. All of that stuff is... I can't imagine this is the end game for you here. You're going to get back into the fray at some point. You're going to run. What are you going to do?
1: I've never ruled out running again. I want to make sure it is the right cycle and that we have the right messengers. That's why we're doing the pack. That's why we're going out there, because we want to make sure that we have the tools, like you said, the tools to fight them. We don't want to bring the knife to the gunfight anymore. And that's what's been happening traditionally in the state. And we've seen it trending more blue. We cannot let that happen. I want to make sure that, like this cycle, I've looked at it and I've said, I just want to make sure we get the right people, the Republicans. It doesn't have to be me. I want to be the person fighting behind them, though. I want to make sure that they have the tools. I saw what we didn't have, and I'm going to make sure that never happens again. And unlike some other groups, I went and looked at not only what our campaign did wrong, but I looked at what Whitmer's campaign did right, and everything they put out, we went through it extensively. I said, you know what? We're going to take that plan, and we're going to do it 10 times better, and we're going to fight against them this time. And that's what we're going to do.
0: I mean, this nonsensical autopsy they put out, obviously, just it kind of makes the point, but nobody wants to own it, which is they leaned into these nonsensical cultural issues, DEI, all this other stuff, Gaza, Gaza, Gaza, Gaza, Gaza, which morphed into anti-Semitism. And as a result, they lost the kitchen sink issues, the kitchen table issues, I guess a better analogy, that everybody really cares about. Look, you're right over the target, man, and we wish you Godspeed. Before we go, folks, Tudor Dixon, here's where you can find her. So important, her work. Tudor, give it again. Where's the website? Tell us about the pack.
1: 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We're going to go out there and we are going to take Michigan back, and we're going to take all of these critical races for the president back, and he will definitely have a full second half of his last term.
0: Throw her a few bucks, you bums. All right, we're going to need it out in Michigan, and we're going to need it in 2028, man. When that night comes, we're all watching the electoral votes. You're going to wish you gave her a few bucks. I'm telling you right now, Tudor Dixon. Look for her online, guys. You just heard the address. Tudor, thanks very much.
1: Thank you.
0: All right. We'll be right back.
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15: 1879, Menlo Park, New Jersey. 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But over and over, their tests failed. The concept of electric light had been around for decades, but no one could find a wire strong enough to take the heat. That all changed when Edison's team got a bulb to burn for more than 13 hours. After thousands of attempts, a carbon filament was the key. It was an exercise in perseverance and the determination to bring an affordable light bulb to the American public. Edison famously gave the credit to his team's hard work. Genius, he said, is 1% inspiration and 99% perspiration. He would go on to produce 1,100 patents and become one of the greatest American inventors the world has ever seen.
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16: I'm Ashley DeVorkin with a Fox Celebrity Profile with Andy Serkis and Iman Vellani of the animated adaptation of Animal Farm. Serkis directs, produces, and voice stars in the retelling of George Orwell's 1945 dystopian novella, along with a star-studded cast, which also includes Seth Rogen, Gaten Matarazzo, Glenn Close, and Woody Harrelson. Vellani plays two piglet characters in the film, and it's her first time doing voice acting.
17: Incredible. I mean, you should have heard that in the booth. It was amazing to witness what Iman was doing, bouncing off between those two characters.
18: And he was doing incredible. All of the voices, like every single animal. Yeah. And it was distinguishable, different voices. Like, it was so cool. I was watching the master work, you know?
19: Well, yes, because Andy's such a visual storyteller. So when you're doing like the next project, what's important to you?
17: As a desire to still have a collective experience, I still think we want to be immersed in a project and not necessarily just have stories told to us as 2D.
16: Ashley DeVorkin, Fox News.

0: What the hell is that song? Is it? I mean, I never got behind them for whatever reason. Came, I don't know, for whatever reason. By then, I'd fallen out of it a little bit. I know a couple of their tracks, actually, I like. All right. That was great. I tell you, I can't believe, I was just talking to the producers here, I can't believe that Tudor Dixon lost. I mean, the woman's got it all. And that's why I asked her, you know, I tried to put her on the spot. You're going to come back. She's going to be back, folks. And she's going to win. Whatever she does next time, I could see her in the Senate or something like that. You know, she's a family person. She's, like I said, she's been in the trenches. She's got that pack that she talked about. So she stayed in the game, which I admire. Very, very easy for her to run off. She goes, got a podcast and everything else. She can run off and do that kind of stuff, write a book, and, you know, that's it. But instead, she's in there fighting because she cares. And these are the kind of people that we want. We have such great people. We have such a deep bench, as she said, compared to the characters that we're getting from the left. And I know we got our kooks on the left, and you all know who they are, but, I mean, we have nothing like Hassan Piker, who just says, I outright hate the nation, and you have mainstream Democrats coddling up to him. That's the base now. Zohran Mamdani is probably the closest thing we have to the Democratic base right now. I'm sorry, but that's it. I know other people, they'll fight with me because they don't want to be that to be the case if you're on the left, but it is the case. And one of the things that's embedded in this is something that we got to guard against, and that undoubtedly is bubbling back up to the surface. And if you don't believe me, let's take it from somebody who is diametrically opposed to me ideologically. Cut 22. Go.
1: The reason that most people become a Democrat, at least the reason, we don't dislike anybody. We're not against anybody. This anti-Semitic stuff is just, it's sickening, man. Yeah. And it's a real problem. And it's getting worse. I don't want to be part of a political party that tolerates hatred or sometimes encourages it. I don't think that's where a majority of Democrats are.
0: Wrong, Mr. Carville. That is the base now. And that is where the enthusiasm, you know, right now the midterms are within a couple of points. They're within the polling error in the polling of who's going to win in the midterms. We're within that, whatever it is, 3 points, 5 points, whatever the polling variables are. And the distinction is enthusiasm. There's more enthusiasm right now on the left. Why? Because they're out of power. That's how it always is. The party that's out of power is more enthused because they're annoyed and they want to get themselves back in there. But that the American electorate has a way of shifting, and the Republicans will get enthused as we get closer, as they begin to realize that the Democratic base, who is outright anti-Semitic these days, in my estimation, they are potentially going to take power. And I can't believe we have to have this conversation in 2026 America. But the idea that the woman who is leading for the Democratic nomination in her district for a congressional seat is saying, put Zionists, which we all know is a dog whistle for Jewish, in camps, and then to castrate the men. And she isn't immediately drummed out of the party. Tells you all you need to know. Tudor Dixon articulated that, and she's 100% right. It's an important part. It's an important metric of these upcoming elections. Pay attention to that. That's our first hour, gang. Thanks for hanging around. We'll see you on the top of the next hour with another great guest who I can't remember who it is, but it's coming up.
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4: 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Very, very rarely has I have sometimes suggested a title for a song or maybe a melody, but Don't Go Breaking My Heart is the only one I can think of. And I enjoy that process. People say, you know, why don't you write your own lyrics? Well, I don't really want to. I enjoy writing with Bernie. I love it. And it's a magical, and he's one of my dearest friends, and I love him so much. But why would I want to change something that gives me so much pleasure?
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5: This is House Call for Health. Medicaid recipients will have new work requirements under a bill passed by Congress last year, with Nebraska recently becoming the first state to put new rules in place. The rules will apply to those enrolled in Medicare under an expansion that allows more low and middle income earners to qualify for it. In Nebraska, that's about 70,000 people out of a total of nearly 350,000 Medicaid recipients in the state. Under the new requirements, enrollees ages 19 to 64 have to show they're working or performing community service for at least 80 hours a month, or that they're in school or an apprenticeship at least part-time. There are exemptions, including for people with certain medical issues, pregnant women, and caregivers of disabled people. And Nebraska will review eligibility every 6 months. For more health news, go to foxnewshealth.com. 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
6: So help me God.
7: So help me God.
5: Kevin Warsh, sworn in by Supreme Court Justice Clarence Thomas at the White House, where President Trump says he'll be a great chairman.
8: Honestly, I really mean this. This is not said in any other way. I want Kevin to be totally independent. I want him to be independent and just do a great job.
5: But the president has publicly criticized the outgoing chair, Jerome Powell, repeatedly over interest rates, arguing the Fed should have cut more sooner. Warsh says he'll lead a reform-oriented Federal Reserve.
9: Learning from past successes and mistakes both, escaping static frameworks and models, and upholding clear standards of integrity and performance.
5: Adding that he intends to bring energy and purpose to the role, and calling it the honor of a lifetime to be called back into public service after previously serving on the Fed's Board of Governors. Powell, the now former chair, remains on the Board of Governors, a term scheduled to end in 2028. The president's been highlighting economic progress despite rising costs during the conflict with Iran, defending Operation Epic Fury again today.
8: Iran is dying to make a deal. We'll see what happens, but we hit them hard. And we had no choice because Iran cannot have a nuclear weapon. They cannot have it.
5: Talks continue through mediators, but Iran is still pushing for tolls on ships in the Strait of Hormuz. A sheriff's deputy in critical condition after a shooting at a hospital in Indiana.
10: A LaPorte County deputy shot at Franciscan Health in Michigan City by a suspect who were told the deputy was investigating for a previous crime.
11: The suspect initially fled the scene, but has been since taken into custody.
10: Sheriff Ron Heeg identifying the deputy as John Samuelson.
5: Fox's Jeff Benasso. The suspect is from Chicago, the Indiana State Patrol leading an ongoing investigation. 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
2: 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Senior White House correspondents Jackie Heinrich and Peter Ducey anchor from Washington, D.C.
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5: The Washington, D.C. mayor just extending a curfew to limit when kids under 18 can be out on the street in large groups. The D.C. police chief will be allowed to set zones for new restrictions under an emergency order lasting at least 15 days. In July, new legislation passed by the city council will take effect. This follows a recent teen takeover incident that turned violent at a restaurant in D.C. And while concern about teen takeovers has been growing around the country, several teens in New Orleans are accused of carjacking rideshare drivers.
14: Four teens, three of who are minors, are now charged by police in New Orleans with using rideshare apps like Uber to lure drivers to a location only to hold them at gunpoint and steal their vehicles. Uber drivers in the city feel vulnerable.
15: They're not doing enough to protect the driver. I would tell anybody, get a camera.
14: Police would locate the teens and the cars. Some of those teens arrested were already wearing ankle monitors from previous arrests or convictions. One of the suspects, 19-year-old Jamarian Banks, is accused of being the ringleader.
5: Fox's Evan Brown. The Trump administration makes a big change in how foreign visitors can apply for a green card.
16: Foreign visitors on a temporary visa, like students, tourists, or workers, can no longer stay in the United States while applying for lawful permanent status. Instead, a new policy Morrissey from U.S. Citizenship and Immigration Services says those in the country temporarily who want a green card must first return to their home country and apply, except in extraordinary circumstances. The agency says a short-term visit should not function as the first step in the green card process and says federal law has been ignored for years. Still, legal challenges to the policy are expected and could put the order on hold. At the White House, Jared Halpern, Fox News.
13: A rally continues on Wall Street. Right now, the Dow's up 438 points, still in record territory. The S&P and the NASDAQ also in the green. I'm Lisa Brady, Fox News.
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1: Guys, Paul Morrow, Fox Across America here, starting our second hour. And wasn't the first hour great? I learned a lot. What great fun. And we're going to have more fun now. We got, and folks, I got to tell you something. There's somebody out there who's quite significant. You see him on TV, but I think that you don't realize how significant he might be. That's RFK Jr., technically the Secretary of Health and Human Services, but he's a presence. And what's interesting is that he has bipartisan appeal. He's really changed healthcare in this nation and the perception of healthcare. And he was right on COVID, right? I mean, you don't want to necessarily throw out all the vaccine stuff, and he's moderated on that. But what's interesting is there was never really a definitive biography about him. I didn't know that much about him until our next guest, Isabel Vincent. We've had her on the broadcast before. I've had her on the Ops Desk, my podcast, and she has written the definitive biography on RFK Jr. and, in fact, had access to his diaries. Can you imagine? So this is really interesting. This is history. The guy is a Kennedy, and what a life he's had. And we're very fortunate because we got Isabel here in the studio. So, Isabel, welcome to the big show.
2: Thank you. Thank you so much for having me.
1: So, always great to have you. You always find these great stories. I read you like clockwork in the New York Post, where you publish regularly.
2: Thank you.
1: But you must never sleep, because I don't know how you do, because you're always on these big stories, and you write big books. Your last one was about that thieving Menendez over in New Jersey, who was a senator, which was a bigger story than anybody realized. That was an espionage story. We talked about it at length. That book is out there. You did that with a research. That was a fascinating book, by the way, Gold Bar Bob. But now you got a new one about RFK Jr., his biography. So it's out now. It's available on Amazon by Isabel Vincent. Let's get to some of the nitty-gritty. First question, what surprised you most about digging into the life of RFK Jr.?
2: What surprised me most was how deep he is as a human being. And I was sort of poised not to like him,
1: right,
2: because I started covering him when his second wife committed suicide. And I'd heard that, you know, he wasn't very sympathetic to her. He'd had all of these affairs. But then when I went through, I went through 1,200 pages of his diary.
1: Wow.
2: I pored over this like for, I don't know, 13.
1: How the hell did you get his diaries?
2: So
1: on the window, you robbed the guy? How'd you do that?
2: No. So after a year after the death of his second wife, somebody who was close to her gave a good source of mine the diaries.
1: Wow.
2: And I started reading them. And the Post, we started doing a few stories, but they were mainly about the myriad affairs he had.
1: Yeah,
2: and
1: it's lurid and yeah.
2: Yeah. But, you know, once you started going through it, you realize so much about the Kennedy family and him. And for instance, he goes to prison in Puerto Rico in 2001 for civil disobedience over Vieques, over the Navy bombings.
1: Sure.
2: So he has a month in jail where he's writing down, you know, uninterrupted, all these deep thoughts. And one of the, you know, saddest things he says is that I knew Daddy, meaning his father, Robert
1: Senior.
2: Kennedy,
1: sure, yeah,
2: was looking down on me, and he calls him Daddy.
1: Hmm.
2: And I knew that I was a failure and that I had failed him, you know, with this addiction to women, with, you know, not always being a good person. And then he just kind of unpacks everything that he's done wrong and goes to, you know, his Catholicism, goes to philosophy to try to figure out his life and try to be a better person. So I was really surprised by that. Like, there's a depth to him that people have just caricatured him, especially on the left.
1: Yeah.
2: And I'm like,
1: oh, they hate him. They think he's a turncoat.
2: But it's, and they don't even, they can't even like analyze like what he's saying, because some of the things he's saying make a lot of sense. Like, I have to tell you, like, I went to the doctor and I was told right away, you need a pneumonia vaccine.
1: Yeah.
2: And for the first time, I was like, Bobby Kennedy, I'm going to think about this.
1: Right.
2: And why do I need it? And what's in it? You know, and I don't think I would have thought of that before, because I come from a family where everybody's a doctor, and it was just like, yes, vaccines are great.
1: So I
2: think that he's given people pause in a good way. Like, whatever you think of vaccines, if you like them or you don't like them. It's like he's asking some very hard questions.
1: And that's enough. I mean, that alone, if you get people thinking and talking, that's a victory in this nation, right? Or anywhere, really. But obviously, we're spoon-fed so much stuff because we have such a powerful media. And, you know, the messaging coming from government was so strong during COVID. And he was one of the few guys willing to swim against the tide. So if I'm hearing you right, you end up liking the guy.
2: I ended up liking some like days, overall. Depending on the days, I really liked him and I really liked what he had to say.
1: Yeah.
2: I mean, I didn't like the way he may have treated his second wife
1: yeah.
2: or the way he treats women.
1: Yeah.
2: But I thought that there were some very deep things that he was saying.
1: Yeah.
2: And I don't think he gets credit for that. And I talked to people who've known him for a very long time and they all had the same impression I had that they said that he really believes that what he's doing is right for humanity. Like he really believes that. See, and I think that is correct.
1: He's a deep thinker, which you don't think, like in a Kennedy, the caricature is, okay, look, they're running around, they're drinking, they're chasing women, boom, boom, boom. And there's some truth to it. Let's be frank, you know?
2: Yes.
1: JFK, we all know his story. Obviously, Teddy Kennedy, we all know what happened with Chappaquiddick. He's with another woman. Well, he wasn't married yet, but, you know, we know the stories that it always seems to be misadventure involving women and alcohol. And here's a guy, and you know, you gotta actually say he's come through a lot because, correct me if I'm wrong, but the guy was a heroin addict.
2: He was a heroin addict, and this is what, when he was caught with heroin in 1984 on a plane to South Dakota, he changed his whole life. I mean, part of his, whole plea deal was that he had to volunteer. He had to do volunteer work. And so he goes into the environmental movement and volunteers with Riverkeeper cleaning up the Hudson River.
1: I remember that.
2: And this is how, and then he becomes like this environmental lawyer, this crusader for clean water.
1: Yeah.
2: He changes his whole life. And he starts going to Alcoholics Anonymous meetings. And part of the reason he writes down so diligently, like everything that he does in a day is part of the treatment,
1: yes,
2: part of
1: therapy.
2: The rehab.
1: Yeah,
2: it's
1: sure.
2: therapy. So, and in doing so, there was some very interesting things that came out of that. And, his whole grappling with philosophy and where he stands in the world. And, he's angered a lot of people, especially people in his own family.
1: Oh, I can only imagine, because obviously they're dyed-in-the-wool Democrats. They considered there was a point where they felt they owned the Democratic Party. Now you have other people that are sort of Kennedy adjacent. We have this guy, how do you say, Schlossenberg?
2: Schlossberg.
1: Yeah, Schlossberg. He's running. I'm sure he hates RFK Jr.'s guts.
2: He does.
1: He's very anti-MAGA, right? Is there any indication of how he deals or feels about the fact that his family is kind of ostracized him?
2: Well, first of all, like the JFK part of the family has never been as close as they like to think that, or they like to say that they have been to the RFK part of the family.
1: Is that right?
2: So I think that despite, despite what you're hearing, he is still close to his own siblings, even though they've also come out and written letters saying that he's a danger to humanity with what he's saying, but they've gone through so much trauma together that I think in a pinch they're still okay,
1: it's
2: even
1: blood.
2: Though publicly they're not okay.
1: It's blood, man. At the end of the day, right? What's the old saying? Home is where they have to take you in. Truman Capote. So I want to ask you about JFK Jr., because obviously there was this big show about him recently. There was a revival of interest in him. What was his relationship like with Jr.?
2: Oh, they were very good friends.
1: They were.
2: They were like best friends, so much so that JFK Jr., after he died in the plane crash, he left Robert Kennedy Jr. $250,000 in his will.
1: Wow.
2: He writes about that in his diary. And just going back to that show, I watched it only to
1: see
2: what they took from my reporting. and the whole instance of the burial at sea that happens after they find the bodies. Mm. So this is in 1999 when the plane piloted by JFK Jr. goes down.
1: Sure.
2: He dies, as well as his wife, Carolyn,
1: yeah.
2: and her sister, Lauren. And they find the bodies mangled, and so they cremate them. And then there's like a private, very small sort of burial at sea where they take the ashes. They're on an aircraft carrier, believe it or not, and they throw the ashes into the water. And he documents that
1: wow.
2: in his diary.
1: He was there for that?
2: he was there for that.
1: You know, it's actually appropriate because I remember, there's one of the few things I remember about JFK Jr. He was kind of a water baby.
2: Yeah.
1: You know, he was like a surfer and all that stuff. He was always into all of being
2: on
1: the
2: water. And a
1: sailor,
2: too.
1: Yeah, and a sailor. Yeah, right. They were all sailors.
2: They're all sailors. Kennedys.
1: You know, I used to see him going out to patrol real quick. I used to see him regularly. I'd be going out to patrol Times Square at 6 p.m. to 2 a.m. He must have been going to dinner. He used to go to the same Italian joint across the street. He was running George magazine. Remember that?
2: That's right, yeah.
1: He was crossing Broadway all the time. But he seemed like a really nice guy. By about the third time, he said to me, oh, you know, you wear the nameplate as a cop, you know. By the third time, he said to me, hey, Morrow. And I said, hello, you know, and that's it. We said hello a couple of times.
2: Oh, that's nice.
1: Yeah, that was kind of, I just felt like I got a good vibe off the guy. Young guy, he's by himself. You know, and then God bless him. He went the away in that horrible, horrible event. So let's move on now relative to RFK, the time we have, because there's a reason I think the book is so significant, because RFK Jr. is a deep thinker. He's been through a lot. He's been at the center of American politics. He's somewhat bipartisan, right? Because a lot of the issues he has transcends party. I was at the DNC covering it for Fox when the bus came for him. It was his campaign bus. Now, truth in advertising here, when the kids driving the bus opened the door, I got hit with a cloud of weed smoke. But that said, they pulled up with the bus, and these are DNC people now, went running over to the bus, and these kids started throwing t-shirts out to them. Everybody wanted to talk to them. So he's got bipartisan appeal. Here's where I'm going with that. What is his role going to be in 2028 relative to the presidential election? Because he has said he's not running, but what you think?
2: He said he's not running twice, but his whole life, from my perspective, having researched his life, having read everything that he's written in his diaries, his whole life is geared to him being president. His father said when he was like eight, he said to a friend, he is most like the president, meaning RFK Jr., and meaning he's most like my brother, JFK.
1: JFK, yeah.
2: And so that has been something that he's lived with since he was a little kid. And certainly the trauma after his own father was assassinated,
1: right,
2: you know, that led him down this like very difficult path of drug abuse.
1: How old was he?
2: He was 14 years old.
1: What a tough age to lose your dad, right?
2: So, you know, kicked out of two boarding schools for drug use.
1: Yeah,
2: but
1: he's acting out,
2: But what's fascinating about him, one of the things I learned in the diary was he talks about the greatest influence in his life, like the teacher who had the most influence in his life.
1: Yeah.
2: Turns out, grade 12 biology, that the teacher was this pro-Vietnam War guy who was a member of the John Birch Society. Remember that?
1: Hyper-conservative, sure.
2: Yeah, and who believed that fluoride in the water was a communist plot and did not believe in vaccines because they were things that the government used to control you.
1: A libertarian, very libertarian
2: position. So this is the guy that he eulogizes, like after he dies in his diary. He said, this man had the greatest influence in my life. He was an independent thinker, and he went to like this very progressive school outside Boston, which was the last school that he was able to attend after he got kicked out of all the other schools.
1: Yeah.
2: And he talks about this man as, you know, the greatest influence. And I thought, how interesting that all of these things come to pass now, that he doesn't go through the party line of the family, you know,
1: sure,
2: and embraces the way this man thought, you know, like a very free thinker.
1: I mean, and that's so rare, especially a guy with his background to actually arrive at that thing. Can you stick around a couple of minutes? Because we're going to take a break. Because I want to talk to you. I want to talk about the assassination.

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1: 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Guys, you have to be rushed. All this stuff is overdue. 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
5: News as it happened. 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
11: The Olympics, Berlin, 1936. Adolf Hitler and the Nazis have reigned over Germany for 3 years. They're eager to show the world their strength. This was the scene as Jesse Owens took on the fastest men in the world that day. More than a race, it was an opportunity of a lifetime. He was running to open minds and change the world for future generations. He told reporters, "This time I'm going all the way out with all I ever had." Owens then dashed across the finish line, winning gold in the 100 meters. Hitler and the crowd were stunned. A black man from Ohio had upended what they thought possible. And then he did it again, again and again. Jesse Owens, an American who gave it all he had in the biggest moment of his life.
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12: 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Serkis directs, produces, and voice stars in the retelling of George Orwell's 1945 dystopian novella, along with a star-studded cast, which also includes Seth Rogen, Gaten Matarazzo, Glenn Close, and Woody Harrelson. Vellani plays two piglet characters in the film, and it's her first time doing voice acting.
13: Incredible. 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

0: guys, Paul Morrow, Fox Across America. We got a couple of minutes. I chained Isabel to the seat here so we can get a little bit more about RFK, because I really do think this is a fascinating topic, man, and it's going to matter. You're going to be hearing this, guys, as we come into the election. Now, I want to ask a couple of things. He has said he won't run, but we don't believe him, essentially. What party is he going to run for? Would he run for an independent? How would it go in 2028 if he injects himself into the presidential election?
1: This I don't know, but I'm thinking he could easily run as a Republican too. I mean, and that would be historic. I mean, what everybody forgets is that in order to understand the Trump win in 2024, you have to really understand Bobby Kennedy Jr. He was polling like 12%, 12 to 14% in some of the battleground states. Mm. So when he embraced Trump, like, that was a really big deal. He created a revolution with the Make America Healthy Again movement.
0: And young people like that. They have cottoned on to the MAHA movement and some of his messaging. And that's one of the things that Trump really wanted to do, because that was a little bit of a weakness for Trump, right? Because he was thought of as a little bit as a traditionalist. So getting the libertarian young was big. So maybe he's a little bit of a kingmaker. So here's my question to you. Right now, he is the standard bearer of MAHA. Does he think in terms of who carries this sort of thing on beyond him? Who are the RFKists out there?
1: Oh, I don't know. That's an that's a super interesting question. But I think, you know, he surrounded himself with a lot of interesting people, like Tony Lyons, who's the publisher of his publisher who put out the Fauci group as head of his PAC.
0: Right.
1: There are all these people who are like supporting him.
0: So somebody's got to carry this on. Has he written books, RFK?
1: Yes, he's written many books. He's written memoirs, but he's also, I think what started off the whole presidential thing was his book on Anthony Fauci, in which he, which was a huge bestseller.
0: Oh, that's right. He did. Yes, of course. I forgot about that.
1: And really took him to task for, you know, gain of function research, for not being honest, for criticizing all of these COVID protocols that in the end were deemed unnecessary. I remember covering COVID when it happened and doing stories for the Post about, you know, whether it was lab generated or
0: which
1: natural.
0: Of course it was, but anyway.
1: Well, but at that time you couldn't even ask that question.
0: Forget it.
1: And the only scientists who were sort of brave enough to be saying it was from a lab were scientists in Europe and Norway. Mm. And I had talked to all of them, but it was just such a political question when you talk to an American scientist. And I thought, what's going on here?
0: Yeah. These are the people who want to eliminate the MCATs for doctors for DEI reasons. So that's great. Let's get rid of the boards that doctors have to take in order to become doctors just for DEI purposes. It's moronic. All right. I go back to Heather McDonald's book. If you haven't read it, what the heck is it called? Race Trump's Merit, which is an important book. I got to get her on the pod. She's a sharp, sharp woman as well. Now, I got to ask you this in the time we have left. He doesn't believe Sirhan Sirhan killed his father. Am I correct?
1: Correct.
0: And what's the theory?
1: So there was a few years ago, there was an acoustic analysis of what went down in that hotel kitchen in June 1968 when his father was assassinated. And apparently the acoustic analysis said that there were 13 bullets fired. So Sirhan Sirhan couldn't have shot him
0: he didn't have enough rounds.
1: He didn't have enough rounds. And also, the bullet that killed him didn't come from the angle where Sirhan was
0: standing. Listen, folks, this forensic stuff is always detailed and complicated, but there's some history right there. Maybe there was more than one shooter. You got to read the book to check it out. Isabel Vincent, RFK Jr. biography on Amazon. We'll be back at the top of the next half hour.
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6: Fox News. I'm Therese Crowley. Tulsi Gabbard resigning from her post as Director of National Intelligence. Fox News Digital has learned it's to support her husband through his battle with an extremely form of bone cancer. Her last day, June 30th, expected. President Trump swearing in the new chair of the Federal Reserve, Kevin Warsh, saying, "Don't look at me," urging him to be totally independent.
7: Kevin has spoken often about the need to restore the Fed's integrity by returning to a proper focus on its two functional and really fundamental responsibilities, maintaining price stability and low inflation.
6: As the Dow hit a new high, Secretary of State Rubio reports light progress with Iran on the U.S. peace deal, but he tells NATO defense ministers in Sweden,
9: "We have to have a plan B for if someone is shooting. How do you reopen the straits?"
6: So they're not off the hook, still expecting NATO to pitch in to help. 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
12: 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Senior White House correspondents Jackie Heinrich and Peter Ducey anchor from Washington, D.C.
11: President Trump will not be signing a new law if it ever reaches his desk.
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16: 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President Jimmy Carter.
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18: I, Ronald Reagan, do solemnly swear that I will faithfully execute the office of President of the United States.
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20: I have been in labor negotiations for 25 years. 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
26: This is House Call for Health. A recent study from a university in Finland finds that you might be able to exercise longer without feeling more exhausted if you're listening to your favorite music during a workout. Those who picked their own music extending endurance by nearly 20% during intense exercise. For the study, they looked at 29 recreationally active adults completing two identical cycling sessions with about 80% effort. One group cycled in silence, the other chose music, with their workout lasting about 6 minutes longer on average. But despite being able to go longer while listening to some tunes, heart rate and other physical markers remained similar to the silent group. The lead researcher saying self-selected music doesn't change your fitness level, it just helps you to tolerate sustained effort for longer. The study was published in the journal Psychology of Sport and Exercise. For more health news, go to foxnewshealth.com. House Call for Health, I'm Lisa Brady, Fox News.
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29: At the inquest, I responded as completely and as truthfully as I could to the questions that were put to me by the judge as well as the district attorney.
30: Tranquility Base here. The Eagle has landed. I'm going to step off the land now. It's one small step for man, one
31: This is the largest group of people ever assembled in one place.
32: Good morning. What we have in mind is breakfast in bed for 400,000.
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0: I'm Gianna Gelosi with your Fox True Crime Minute. New court filings in an Iowa murder case offer a glimpse of the prosecution's evidence in a fatal shooting that shook the real estate industry 15 years ago. 53-year-old Kristen Ramsey was arrested last month for first-degree murder in the April 2011 death of Ashley Auckland. Auckland was working an open house at a model townhouse when she was shot in the face and the chest at close range. Court documents say a woman who was in the neighboring townhome said she heard two loud noises a few seconds apart, then saw Ramsey by the model home's front door before she was seen by her car talking on her phone. The filings show that call was to an employee of the company that owned the development. At the time, Ramsey was a sales manager. After Ramsey drove off erratically, the witness went to the home and found Auckland unresponsive. Two search warrants were executed at Ramsey's home, including one carried out less than a month after the shooting. In both cases, the document says authorities found guns, illegal substances, and posters threatening violence. There's more on the story at foxnews.com or subscribe to the Fox True Crime Podcast. I'm Gianna Gelosi with your Fox True Crime Minute.
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0: Elvis Costello. Great riff. Guys, a little sad news here, just coming over the wire. Tulsi Gabbard, the DNI, is resigning, effective in, I believe, 30 days from her position as the Director of National Intelligence. It looks like it is due to the fact that her husband has a rare and serious form of bone cancer. Sad news there. Look, you know, whatever your feelings were about her, that's a tough spot, that DNI spot. The history of that goes as follows. It was created after 9/11 to be sort of an umbrella group over all of the intelligence services, but it's not irrelevant because the CIA doesn't entirely listen to them. DIA the same. Homeland has their own thing, etc. This was cleverly done by the Bush administration. The DNI controls the presidential daily brief. And I can tell you, as somebody used to brief the commissioner here in New York, that is a power spot because you decide what the boss of bosses hears and then acts upon. And she had that seat. And now she's resigning. I'm sure it was a dream seat for her. But you know what? That shows real integrity. She's a family person, and her husband needs her. Prayers to her and her family. We wish them well. And you know what? We got a good guest now to talk about this kind of stuff because he comes out of that world. He's an attorney, and he is former acting head of the Homeland. We have Jonathan Fahey. Jonathan, welcome to the program, pal.
1: Thanks. Great to be here.
0: So, listen, you and I have talked a lot, man, and, you know, we go into all of these issues. Relative to the DNI, you were still working when that position was being stood up and sort of formalized. What's your take on the relevance of DNI and the potential impact this could have?
1: Well, I think it is, like you said, an important position because, if you're the person sort of briefing the president, you have the last word and you have decision-making power to, you know, decide what's important, what's not important. I think the thing that's tricky about these things, which you alluded to, when you have so many intelligence agencies sort of under one umbrella, they're not, which you know from your experience, they don't always necessarily play together in the sandbox. And the idea is to, you know, coordinate all this intelligence, share intelligence so that we're getting the most effective national security out of it. So I think it's a tricky job, and it's important to have somebody skilled, I think, both on the sort of law enforcement intelligence front, but also sort of the political front, just to manage a lot of different agencies and the various personalities of an agency that are all a little bit different.
0: I think that's a very, very well put. You know, look, this is one, folks, I can lean on my own experience a little bit. You have a power seat there because you are controlling what the boss hears, but you're also vulnerable because you're only as good as what they're telling you. And you have to keep, you know, everybody wants to get their stuff up in front of the boss, in this case, the boss being the president. And so you have to try to keep everybody happy. And sometimes you got to say, you know, I haven't done a brief regarding XYZ in a while, so why don't I add that, even though maybe it's not as important as some of the other stuff. I got to keep them happy so that they feel like they're still in the game, incentivize them, give them a stake. And it's a tough balancing act, and you're going to rub some people the wrong way, and then you got to assuage them. She seems to have handled it about as well as anybody could expect, and now she is going to be going away. So you're going to need somebody that has the qualities you're talking about, somebody who knows that world, understands what's important, but also knows how to hurt all of these cats. Because, boy, will they fight. They all want to get their stuff up the chain. They all want their stuff to be the most important. All right, let's see how that goes. Before we leave that, any names come to mind to you for a replacement?
1: I would say somebody, I don't have a particular name, but somebody like a John Ratcliffe that would have maybe some Hill experience and some law enforcement experience. I know he's already over at CIA, but somebody like that sort of has been tuned into both worlds, I think, is the best possible thing. Because they're also, like, they're dealing with the Hill.
0: Right.
1: And like it or not, the Hill treats their own people better than people that aren't on the Hill. And same with the intelligence agencies. You put somebody in that's a bit of a, you know, stranger or not either respected or liked, it makes it more challenging. So I would look for somebody in that sort of wheelhouse. But any names don't really necessarily pop to mind.
0: Yeah, I mean, that's a good choice. I don't know that he would take it. agency director is such a plum spot, and he has done such great work there. Look, I'm a fan of Radcliffe. I'm not going to mince words. The stuff that they've been pulling off around the globe, our intel, just I'll give you two examples. First of all, Maduro. They grabbed Maduro and his wife as they were running to a safe house. How good was their penetration at that point? They were literally running to a safe room, I should say. They pulled them out of bed. They're running into a safe room, and boom, we get them before they get to the safe room. Talk about live intelligence right on the spot. I mean, that's a deep penetration of the president of a nation. And then in Iran, when we decided that we were going to bomb that big meeting of the mullahs, you know what? The Israelis had the intel that the thing was happening because they had penetrated, and this is out, I'm not giving anything up, had penetrated the traffic network in Tehran, the traffic cameras, and they knew a lot of cars were coming in. But when it came time for confirmation, they said, before we let loose this bomb, we want to know that there is this big meeting at the mullahs. It was CIA human intelligence, that confirmed those are deep penetrations in hostile territory. And he's got the agency humming from where I sit. He'd be a great choice. I don't know if he would take it. All right, let's move on. I want to plumb your opinions on a couple of other things. What the hell's going on with Cuba? What's your read here of an indictment of a 94-year-old? You're an attorney. A lot of people forget that. What's your take on Raul Castro, 94 years old, indicted?
1: Yeah, it's kind of interesting because you referenced Maduro, and sort of that was the way to get him out of power, or was to basically, they had an indictment, so that was the authority to get him. So is this sort of a similar play in which we're trying to using this to maybe try to get him? You're right. When you reference his age, it's kind of interesting because, yeah, 93, 94 years old is certainly not an ideal defendant for a number of reasons. So that's interesting in and of itself, because if there's no intention to get him and get him quickly here, does the indictment mean anything more than it was just what was, you know, just an indictment? So I believe Todd Blanche when he said we intend to get him here. So it does bring me back to, is there a Maduro parallel or something like that similarly to get him here? Because this crime was quite serious. I mean, they shot down civilian planes and killed Americans, and apparently he ordered it. At least that's my understanding of the case against him. So it's very significant, and I'm glad they didn't let this thing just languish and not do anything about it. But it will be interesting to see how it plays out in the next 6 months or so.
0: I have so many bones to pick with Cuban leadership. I don't even know where to start. Joanne Chesimard, who killed a New Jersey state trooper, she managed to die of natural causes in Cuba. I hope it was painful. But there are at least a couple more characters down there. A guy named Guillermo Morales, who was an FALN bomber, who blew up Francis Tavern here in New York, responsible for probably about 20 bombs. He killed at least four. He's down there. He doesn't even have any hands because he blew them off building a bomb. He's alive, reportedly, and in Cuba. And then you got a guy named Hill who killed a cop out in New Mexico, fled to Mexico, and managed to get to Cuba and have safe harbor. My point is, they have terrorists who have killed American law enforcement and American civilians, and they've been harboring them there. So, yeah, you know what? I want Castro. I want his co-conspirators relative to that case. But I want these other characters, too. Donald Trump's aware of both these cases, I'm told. So I have a feeling we're going to see them as well. But we talked about Radcliffe. Here's my question to you. He goes to Havana recently before the indictment was announced. John Radcliffe, head of the director of the CIA, went to Havana. When I heard he went to Cuba, I figured it was Gitmo, you know, safe territory. We have military there. No, he went to Havana. So they must have been awfully confident in their ability to secure his safety. And then he comes back after negotiating about God knows what with the Cubans. He made them offer $100 million, but it's not going to go to the Cuban government. We want it to go to the people. We're trying to cajole them into a deal. And then we come back and we announce this indictment. Here's my question to you. You think the Cubans are going to give them up? Is this the government of Cuba now saying we're going to give you Raul? Or do you think we're going to have to go in there and try to extract him?
1: Yeah, that's an interesting point. Maybe that was something that was discussed when he's over there, you know, in terms of trying to work out some sort of resolution, because President Trump doesn't appear to be wanting the status quo to continue there after all these years. Right. So that could be very well the case that Radcliffe made a deal and they're going to turn him over in exchange for some other types of things. That would be quite interesting, because even the Maduro thing was immensely successful, but it's not the thing that it's like, you could always replicate it and expect 100% success every single time, particularly when you're dealing with someone of that age and also somebody that would be aware of the fact that we'd be trying to do so.
0: Yeah, that's a good point. He knows what's coming. He's indicted, right? And he's got, by the way, he's got a series of co-conspirators, and we have one of them. One of them is in custody, so there could be a trial. So let me go to your lawyer hat here. How are you going to prove this? Because the Cubans' contention is that the Brothers to the Rescue, that's the group that ran the two planes, which had four Americans on those planes that were shot down and killed, those four were very, very active in anti-Castro circles. They had reportedly flown over Cuban airspace in the past and dropped leaflets fomenting revolution against the Castros in Cuba. And the Cuban side of the argument here is that the planes were shot down over Cuban territory. So let's say he's back here. Jonathan Fahey's the prosecutor. How are you going to demonstrate that that's not the case? It's 30 years ago. How are you going to show that, in fact, they didn't? That is a tape of Castro saying he gave the order. That is Raul. By the way, Fidel was alive for this, okay? Raul was not the top guy at the time. How are you going to demonstrate that it was over Cuban airspace or over international waters? How are you going to do that?
1: Well, yeah, I think those are good questions. I mean, I think the first part, which you alluded to, is we know it got shot down, so you want to prove that they shot it down, number one. So it seems like if you have, you know, him on tape and other conspirators, that will probably will provide that information. And we may have other conspirators as well.
0: Right.
1: And then where did it, you know, if it was shot down over Cuban airspace or not, where did it land? And also, even if that's the case, is that still a crime? You know, if something strays into other airspace, you know, do you just shoot it down anyway? Or was this an intentional terrorist act? But my guess is they have other people that they've talked to. They probably have other types of surveillance, electronic surveillance, and things of that nature that probably would come into play. And, you know, that would be interesting. I think the toughest thing on these cases when you are the defense is when you have people dying and you have somebody sitting there to blame for it. It's really beneficial to be on the prosecutor's side of the table. I mean, just to be frank with you, when you have victims, somebody dead and somebody claiming responsibility, but then defending what they did for a various reason is always going to be a tough place to be. And as a prosecutor, I'd rather be basically, that's, you know, wherever you want to call it, that's on the 5-yard line or 1-yard line. You've proven every other element other than you have to overcome some defense they're putting there, which isn't necessarily a bad place to be, because all you have to do is now shoot down their defense or poke holes in that defense and you get your conviction.
0: Yeah, you're halfway home just out of sympathy here. And man, if the trial is in Florida, especially Southern Florida, you're going to have a friendly jury pool. We only got a minute. I got to ask you this. Obama and Raul were famous buddies, went to a baseball game together, etc. Now, according to and this is a matter of historical record, Bill Clinton was warned about these guys by the Cubans. Fidel told Bill Clinton, you got to keep these guys out of our airspace or it's going to go bad. There's a chance you could see Bill Clinton here as a witness if this goes to trial. Prosecutor Fahey, you going to look to call maybe even Obama? I could be here, say I get that, but could we see Obama in the courtroom for this?
1: I mean, they, you know, wouldn't be a bad idea if you were to, as a prosecutor, if they would be helpful witnesses, which I expect they might be, because, you know, there is sort of the star power and types of things like that. And you remember from these 9/11 prosecutions, you know, in EDVA, which I know you would work with EDVA a lot, you know, Rudy Giuliani was like a star witness in the Massawi case and talking about things, what was going on in New York, just setting the stage for the terrorist attack. So, yeah, that could be interesting that there could be some high-profile people and maybe some high-profile people in tricky situations because, like you said, what they knew, what they didn't know, and things like that. So it could get interesting very, very quickly. But it does also, just coming back to your first point, when you're looking at somebody 93 or 94 with a very presumably complicated case, not just to get him here, but to try the case, there is the question of, you know, there's only so many more years this guy has left.
0: Right.
1: To
0: and
1: be around.
0: So, and that's it. So if you're going to do it, you're going to do it quickly. And so, hey, look, if this guy's on the tarmac in Miami anytime over the next week, not only does it look to me like you're going to see some big witnesses, a lot of it's going to be classified, so it could be complicated, but it's the end of Cuba as a communist entity. Because if they're willing to give up a Castro, That means it's all over. And God knows Cuba could be the 51st state the way Donald Trump thinks. He's already said that about Venezuela. Jonathan, we got to leave it there. We got to go. Always appreciate your legal expertise. Former acting ICE director, Jonathan Fahey, an attorney, friend of the network, and friend of this show. We appreciate you. Folks, we got to take a quick break, but we will be right back.
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1: This is Jason Chaffetz from the Jason in the House podcast. 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
0: Every weekend, it's the Sunday Briefing. Senior White House correspondents Jackie Heinrich and Peter Ducey anchor from Washington, D.C.
4: President Trump will not be signing a new law if it ever reaches his desk.
0: Tackling all facets of the White House beat, including the President of the United States' national and international moves.
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6: I'm Bill Hemmer, and these are the most impactful moments in American history. For many years, Bernie Madoff sold something incredibly rare on Wall Street: consistency. 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Bernie Madoff was arrested at his luxury Manhattan penthouse. For decades, Madoff sold lies. He wasn't running a hedge fund. He was running a multi-billion dollar Ponzi scheme, the largest in history. For more on this impactful moment in history or our other podcasts, go to foxnewspodcast.com.

0: guy's Paul Morrow here for Fox Cross America, sitting in for the great Jimmy Failla. And look, I got a couple of minutes before we break for the hour. I want to button up some stuff relative to Cuba because, you know, obviously I come out of that world, policing, intelligence, all of that. When I hear something like this relative to Tulsi Gabbard, you know, I have to start really recalibrating my thinking. What does it mean? And then this Cuba stuff. And I want to tease out what I was talking to Isabel and then Jonathan about all of this. Look, we're in an era of real change here. And one of the things that's going on is Donald Trump is reinvigorating the Roosevelt corollary, not the Monroe Doctrine. It's based on the Monroe Doctrine. Monroe Doctrine was James Monroe telling the Europeans, we'll stay out of your affairs if you stay out of our hemisphere. Okay, and it essentially worked just because they really couldn't stand up to him by that point. The world was much larger. We were across the ocean. But then Teddy Roosevelt instituted the Roosevelt Corollary, which essentially said, look, if we feel like American interests are being impinged upon in our hemisphere, we have the right to intervene. Now, whether you agree with that or not, and you feel like it means that, you know, might mates right or whatever. The bottom line is right now, that is the operating principle of the Trump administration, which is why Maduro is cooling his heels in jail. And that's why I think this Castro thing is so significant. My entire life, it has been a communist regime, completely corrupt. People don't realize it's run as a corporation. The corporation is called GAESA, G-A-E-S-A, stands for something in Spanish, I forget. And it's run by the Castro family, and it is run as a for-profit corporation. Communist nation now, run by a corporation wherein all the profits go to that family and their friendlies. God knows how much money that they have secreted around the world. And so you're going to see in the Trump administration undoubtedly the end of the current regime. It may be a little bit sort of half-baked the way it is in Venezuela. Leave some of the elements in place so that the place runs. But it's not going to be what you're used to. And I think the idea is under the Roosevelt Corollary to bring these people more in line with American interests. Before we break for the hour, I just want to say this, though. It can't be all stick. It has to be carrot. And so as I say, I want Morales, the bomb maker, back from there and in an American court. And I want Charles Lee Hill, another terrorist that they have back here. We need to develop economic ties that work for everybody. Otherwise, it's just going to go bad again. Paul Morrow, I'll see you on the top of the next hour for our final hour with our great guest. We got Rich Staropoli. Stay tuned.
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10: This is a Fox News alert. A Trump cabinet member is stepping down. Lisa Brady, the director of national intelligence, is leaving for personal reasons.
11: Tulsi Gabbard is resigning effective June 30th because of her husband's recent diagnosis of an aggressive form of bone cancer.
10: Fox's David Spunt.
11: She will continue serving in the role of the director of national intelligence, overseeing the CIA, National Security Council, other agencies, but will leave June 30th because of this tragic news.
10: Gabbard calling her husband Abraham her rock, submitting her resignation letter earlier today. Fox News Digital reporting she had an Oval Office meeting with the president. Gabbard is the fourth cabinet member to leave in the second Trump term. President Trump just posting she's done an incredible job and will be missed. The president also just confirming he will not attend his son Don Jr.'s wedding, believed to be happening this weekend. The president posting circumstances pertaining to government and his love for the country do not allow him to do so. This after renewed warnings he could resume strikes on Iran if a deal isn't reached. He did host a White House swearing-in ceremony for new Fed Chair Kevin Warsh, telling him he wants him to be independent.
12: Don't look at me. Don't look at anybody. Just do your own thing and do a great job. Okay?
10: This despite his public pressure on now former chairman Jerome Powell over interest rates. Walsh citing a need for independence and resolve at the Fed, but also to learn from past successes and mistakes. The 911 call that sent Kyle Busch to the hospital reveals the NASCAR legend was having trouble breathing and coughing up blood.
13: Is he awake?
14: He is awake. He's awake. He's on the bathroom floor right now.
10: That call, obtained by TMZ, was on Wednesday when Bush collapsed after using a race simulator. He died yesterday, just 41 years old. No official word yet on a cause of death. 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
15: I'm Ashley Dvorkin with a Fox Celebrity Profile with Andy Serkis and Iman Vellani of the animated adaptation of Animal Farm. Serkis directs, produces, and voice stars in the retelling of George Orwell's 1945 dystopian novella, along with a star-studded cast, which also includes Seth Rogen, Gaten Matarazzo, Glenn Close, and Woody Harrelson. Vellani plays two piglet characters in the film, and it's her first time doing voice acting.
16: Incredible. I mean, you should have heard that in the booth. It was amazing to witness what Iman was doing, playing. We're bouncing off between those two characters.
17: And he was doing incredible. All of the voices. Every single animal. Yeah. And it was distinguishable, different voices. Like, it was so cool. I was watching the master work, you know?
18: Well, yes, because Andy's such a visual storyteller. So when you're doing, like, the next project, what's important to you?
16: As a desire to still have a collective experience, I still think we want to be immersed in a project and not necessarily just have stories told to us as 2D.
15: Ashley Dvorkin, Fox News.
10: Secretary of State Marco Rubio reporting slight progress in peace talks with Iran.
19: The secretary says there's been a little movement toward a deal with Iran, but there needs to be a plan B if Iran refuses to let shipping traffic through the Strait of Hormuz.
20: We have to start thinking about what do we do if a few weeks from now Iran decides we don't care, we're going to keep the straits closed, we're going to sink any ship that doesn't listen to us or doesn't pay us. Then someone's going to have to do something about it.
19: Secretary Rubio in Sweden, after meeting with NATO nation foreign minister, says there are going to be adjustments to how many and where U.S. troops are stationed in their countries.
20: And it's been done in coordination with our allies. I'm not saying they're going to be thrilled about it, but they certainly are aware of it.
19: President Trump reversed the cancellation of a troop deployment to Poland. He announced earlier this month the withdrawal of 5,000 troops from Germany. Chris Foster, Fox News.
10: The risk of Ebola is now considered very high in Congo, an epicenter of the current outbreak. The World Health Organization announcing its upgraded assessment after more than 700 suspected cases and more than 170 suspected deaths. But they're still saying the global risk of spread remains low. For anyone planning a European getaway this summer, there's a new warning about a spike in sexually transmitted infections.
21: The European CDC said the continent is in the grips of an STI explosion not seen in over a decade, with cases of gonorrhea and syphilis skyrocketing to unprecedented levels. Gonorrhea cases across Europe increased a staggering 303% since 2015, while syphilis cases more than doubled over the same period. The BBC reports Spain ranks as Europe's hotspot, with more than 37,000 gonorrhea cases and more than 11,500 syphilis infections in 2024. Health officials are blaming widening gaps in testing and a lack of condom use for the surge. Gianna Gelosi, Fox News.
10: Wall Street's rallying. The Dow's up 431 points, still in record territory, right now topping 50,700. The S&P and the NASDAQ also in the green. I'm Lisa Brady, Fox News.
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0: 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Senior White House correspondents Jackie Heinrich and Peter Ducey anchor from Washington, D.C.
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1: Hey guys, Paul Morrow here, Fox Across America. I mentioned Rich Staropoli. We're going to have him coming up next, but I forgot we got a great guest, and I'm going to make him give you his biography, a shorthand, because this is a significant guy. He's all over the internet. He's on the network. I've had him again on the podcast, my podcast, The Ops Desk. Dan DiMartino, give everybody a thumbnail of your background. Where'd you come from? What are you doing now?
2: Yeah, well, so good to see you again, Paul. So I'm originally from Venezuela. I came to America 10 years ago. I'm just finished my doctorate in economics at Columbia.
1: Doctorate he's got from Columbia. Guy comes from Venezuela, he's got a doctor. Not only that, he looks like a movie star. I'm like an unmade bed next to this guy.
2: They let me in through the affirmative action without knowing I was a conservative, so that's kind of maybe that's how that happened at Columbia.
1: Your career's over.
2: And I talk a lot about migration. I talk a lot about what happens in Venezuela, how socialism destroyed it. I think that it's the force for most evil and destruction in the world, the socialist regimes that have destroyed not just Venezuela, but Cuba, North Korea, China, so many places.
1: Yeah. I mean, folks, as I said at the top when I was talking about Tudor Dixon, there are people with an opinion and then there are people who lived it. And Daniel is somebody who lived it. Now, we've all heard about the depredations of Venezuela. We all know. I was there pre-communism, socialism, pre-Chavez, never mind Maduro. And, I saw what the country had to offer and then I saw it starting to deteriorate. And, of course, you lived it. God bless you. Got out of there. We were just talking about places down there that we have in common. But what's more interesting and important, I think, right now is where it's going. Trump seems to be favoring Delcy, who was very close to the Maduro regime. She was right there as a number two. He left her in charge. But I'm not hearing anything about Venezuelan elections. And if we want to have a free Venezuela who looks more like a free America and the kind of place that we can start to visit and marble into our economics, we're going to have elections down there, I feel. What are you hearing?
2: Look, I think the only way we're going to have prosperity in Venezuela and therefore prosperity in the United States from that relationship, right, more oil production, is if there's certainty for the American companies to actually produce in the long run.
1: Right.
2: There will never be certainty with the current thugs in power.
1: Right.
2: Because they're not going to act up on the U.S.
1: They're
2: while
1: thieves.
2: Trump is president. But as soon as Trump leaves office, if they're still there, they're going to take everything away.
1: They're going to steal again, of course.
2: And send drugs again.
1: That's right. Major, major cocaine transshipment point, Venezuela. What did they do? The synthetics that the Chinese are famous for. That's a little murky, but certainly narcotics relative to this traditional stuff. You know, probably some heroin, but certainly cocaine. Venezuela owned that. We had the Cartel del Sol, of course, run by Maduro. That was a big, big cash cow for him. And now it supposedly, ostensibly anyway, is stopped. But Trump said something I found troubling, and I'm always honest about where I stand politically. I reside on the, I think, center-right, certainly the right. But Trump said that Machado, who a lot of the nation looks to as the person who could unify the nation.
2: Maria Corina Machado, so
1: yeah,
2: people know.
1: Maria should be the person who leading the country. That's what many of us think. But he said words to the effect of, she doesn't have popular support, she can't run the country. What's the story here?
2: Look, the truth is, Maria Corina Machado is the leader of the country in the popular sense, meaning
1: if there was
2: an election, she would win.
1: Right.
2: And she would win by a huge landslide. The election that Maduro rigged in 2024 wasn't even against her because she was forbidden from running.
1: That's right.
2: And so she just endorsed another candidate who was totally unknown.
1: What's his name? Gonzalez. Right?
2: Gonzalez. Yeah. He's living in Spain now.
1: Right.
2: Nobody knew him before the endorsement. And just because of the endorsement, he already had at least 67% of the vote.
1: So she's a kingmaker.
2: She's absolutely the kingmaker of the country. So even with rigged elections, he got 2/3 of the vote, which they didn't recognize. Imagine with a free election, imagine with Venezuelans abroad being able to vote as we should be able to. Now, to achieve that, you need to do a lot of things, right? Because it's not just about the logistics of organizing an election, registering people to vote. People abroad are not registered to vote.
1: Right.
2: We should be able to,
1: sure.
2: You know, especially when 1/3 of the country left. So the next step is scheduling them forcing the regime to hold them and then to recognize them.
1: Yeah.
2: Right? Because the problem that I think Trump was getting at is that, sure, you know, we can come and say Machado is going to be president, but the military is not going to follow her orders. Right? That's the big issue.
1: The guys with the guns are really who are running things, and that's under Delcy. So I think it's real politic, as they say in the Russian, which is, you got to recognize who can run the place. You know, this was a great debate. People don't realize in 1945, after Nazi Germany fell, General Patton got in the middle of this because he wouldn't denazify. And he got a lot of heat from the president, who at the time was Truman, and then later Eisenhower, was saying, you have to denazify. And he said, but the Nazi party members are the only people who know how to run things because they've been running things. If you want the country to stand up, we got to leave them there. Patton lost that one because it's just how the history was going, and the Nazi party was so abhorrent to everybody.
2: Yeah.
1: And you got the same dynamic here, but at some point you got to cauterize the wound.
2: I'll say there's a difference here. Number one, I mean, first, Germany was actually occupied by the U.S., so the U.S. could run things.
1: That's true.
2: Number two, the Nazis actually ran a functioning government, even though they were evil animals.
1: Right.
2: In Venezuela, I mean, it started almost like anarchy and thugs and
1: bad?
2: Things like that. Yeah. I mean, it's like in Cuba, they can't even run the place right. You know, the police is extorting people left and right. And so that is the problem, right? And especially for a free Venezuela beyond this. Because you might say, well, why do we even care about a free Venezuela?
1: No, we care.
2: Well, but the reason we care is not just human rights. The reason we care is that there's not going to be any sort of economic boom that benefits us if there is not freedom.
1: Right.
2: You know, it's not like there aren't countries that are not democratic that have good oil industries. The UAE is not democratic. Saudi Arabia is not democratic.
1: Sure.
2: But the difference is the private sector trusts those dictatorships to not expropriate their assets.
1: Right, right.
2: Nobody will ever trust this communist regime. No communist regime has ever done this voluntarily.
1: No.
2: Right? And so we need to transition Venezuela to freedom.
1: So I talked about that, exactly that, at the top of the show. You can't trust communist regimes not to nationalize whatever you invest. And so nobody invests. You have to have dependability. And that's why the American dollar remains the default currency, the fiat currency of the world for global transactions, is because ultimately, at the end of the day, people trust the American security. And that's what's lacking in Venezuela. So let me go to this in light of that. Trump said something the other day. He told John Roberts here on Fox Network, I want it to be the 51st state. I want Venezuela to be a state. John, I'm not joking about this. Was he joking? What's your take?
2: Well, look, I think that, I don't know if you've found out about this yet, but on Saturday, there's going to be a military exercise in Caracas of the U.S. military.
1: Oh, is that
2: right? It's an evacuation simulation, essentially, of the U.S. embassy. And so there's going to be U.S. planes flying over Caracas. And the regime already closed the streets and stuff because people, you know, even the, you know, the few brainwashed people in Venezuela who support the regime are now very angry with Delcy because they're feeling like she's too close to the U.S. And the people in the opposition want to support, come out and support the United States. So it's really funny what's happening. I think what Trump is doing is teasing Delcy and the people there that he's in charge.
1: Mm.
2: Like, he's so in charge that he can joke about literally taking your sovereignty away.
1: I see.
2: And see what they say. And they, you know, they've stayed quiet because they know who's the boss.
1: Right.
2: Right. And I think that that's what's happening here.
1: Look, a prosperous Venezuela is a boon to America. A capitalist nation that is not going to be perfect. No capitalist nation is. No nation is. But is, you know, I think Margaret Thatcher said, capitalism is the worst system of government or economy, except for all the others. And so, look, you got to take your least bad option here, and it is the tide that lifts all boats eventually. And you'd rather have a Venezuela whose oil can be shipped, who can ship agricultural products. You and I have talked about this, who can also have a robust tourism sector, because they got beautiful beaches. I've been to Margarita Island. You got beautiful mountains in the west. I've been up into the mountains.
2: The tallest waterfall in the world, the Angel Falls.
1: Right? It's beautiful, beautiful. Angel Falls, beautiful. The tallest waterfall in the world, folks. You got to take a plane to go see it. At least when I was there, you did. I was up in Merida. It's got this European architecture, a nice mild climate. They got trout streams up there that like nobody has fished in. That's what I was doing up there at the time.
2: Oh,
1: so,
2: yeah.
1: I mean, you know, these are beautiful, beautiful places, and you don't know, we Americans don't know about it, and yet it's quite close. So a prosperous Venezuela would be such a boon, but we got to get there. And I don't see how we get there until we put boots on the ground and kick out their military and say, okay, elections now, and you got to really keep an eye on it because you put your finger on it. What you can't have is all this go away when Trump leaves. Am I wrong?
2: That's the deadline. The real deadline here is January 20th, 2029. We need ideally to have elections next year so that there's enough time after the elections for the Democratic government that's elected to consolidate power.
1: Right.
2: Right? So that this is sustainable after Trump. Because if Trump had another term in office, or, you know, there was a future U.S. government with enough credibility to maintain the pressure, then great. But let's be real here. If the Democrats take the White House in 2028, this is not going to continue.
1: They'll
2: the entire pressure is over.
1: They'll put Maduro
2: They'll release back. Him, just yeah. like they release his nephews and Alex Saab that Trump had to get back to the United States. Remember, Joe Biden pardoned by hand, well, or by autopen, the nephews of Nicolas Maduro away from prison.
1: Who are indicted for narcotics. I know DEA
2: and
1: guys.
2: And convicted.
1: Convicted. I know DEA guys that worked on that case, and boy, is that a bitter pill. All right, we got a couple of minutes left. I want to transition to Cuba because you're in the weeds on that as well. And folks, I want to plug, we'll give you a chance at the end, but Daniel runs something called the Dissident Project, which are people like himself, people that came from dictatorships, came to America. It's mostly young people like himself, educated, who can tell their story. And I get them on my podcast. We're going to get them on this show, the Dissident Project. And it's, you know, it's a very different thing to hear from people who have lived it and hear it right from the horse's mouth. So let me ask you about Cuba. You have some dissidents in the Dissident Project from Cuba. I'm going to be interviewing one of them. What's your take on this Castro indictment? What's going to happen in Cuba? Because it looks like, once again, we're going to make a change there.
2: I do think there's going to be a military intervention in Cuba, similar to Venezuela. I think there is. It's not a coincidence that the day of the indictment, the USS Nimitz, which is an aircraft carrier, entered the Caribbean. Mm. And it didn't just enter the Caribbean and nobody said anything. Mm. The U.S. Embassy in Cuba put out a Twitter post, welcome to the Caribbean, to the U.S. aircraft carrier, the day of the indictment.
1: Yeah, yeah,
2: the
1: yeah.
2: same strategy that happened in Venezuela, but much quicker, right? Right now, as we speak, there are military assets, including planes, being moved to Puerto Rico. For what? To do the same thing they did to Venezuela, but in Cuba.
1: You hear that, folks? Now, that's a bit of news. And I didn't know that. That should be making the news. Wait, you're telling me that U.S. military assets are being moved to Puerto Rico so as to have better access to Cuba?
2: That's right. That's exactly what's happening. It probably will be from two sites, right? You know, there's Havana in the north and then the Guantanamo side and Santiago de Cuba in the south, which is the Puerto Rico side. I mean, you never know. I'm not a military expert on how they're going to do it. But if they're going to do it, it's going to be much easier than Venezuela, I suspect.
1: Yeah, you feel it's easier, right?
2: Havana is not protected by mountains like Caracas was. Mm-hmm. So even the logistics of the planes going in is easier.
1: Yeah, but they know we're coming this time, right? Am I wrong?
2: That's true, but they also have no fuel, Paul.
1: Mm-hmm.
2: How are they even going to resist? Mm. It's all a bunch of old, disabled military people that live in Cuba. The island is destroyed. 70 years of socialism also means that the military is like living in the Soviet Union era.
1: Right.
2: At least Venezuela had newer Russian equipment.
1: Right.
2: Cuba has nothing.
1: Yeah, Iranian stuff they had that the Cuba doesn't have.
2: Now, the challenge, though, is that it's going to be even harder, I think, after the day of the intervention in Cuba, because they have nothing, right? Who's going to be in charge in Cuba? Right. Is the U.S. going to have to invade Cuba? That could get messy.
1: Is there
2: messy.
1: A good guy? Let me ask you that. Like, Delcy, I don't think of as a good guy, but there's Machado and maybe even this Gonzalez guy that she had endorsed and who is now in Spain.
2: Yes.
1: Who's the good guy in Cuba? Because somebody might have just given up Raul Castro from where I sit. John Ratcliffe went to Havana.
2: Right.
1: And negotiated with them. Then all of a sudden this indictment drops. So
2: I'm sure there are people to give up. I think the bigger challenge is that, unlike Venezuela, Cuba doesn't have an organized internal opposition. The opposition to the Cuban regime lives in Miami.
1: Yeah, yeah, exactly.
2: Right? And there's a lot of incredibly capable Cuban Americans who, if they can get back to Cuba

0: God, can you imagine that?
1: But look, I think that, you know, I'm Catholic. I believe that we'll have a purpose in life. I do think that God did give Marco Rubio a purpose.
2: Yeah.
1: And part of his purpose is, yes, bringing prosperity and defending American interests. I also think that it is liberty and prosperity for the Western Hemisphere and extirpating the virus of communism away from it.
2: Wow, that's so well said. We're going to have to leave it there. We're out of time. But the only reason I don't want to see Marco Rubio as the president of Cuba is because I want to see him.
1: No. He needs to stay here.
2: I want him to be the president here.
1: That's right. He's like an American.
2: I've met him. That's a sharp, sharp guy. All right, listen, take us out. Tell people where they can find your work. Tell them about the Dissident Project.
1: So I'm a fellow at the Manhattan Institute, and you can follow me on social media at Daniel DiMartino, just my first name and last name. On X and on Instagram. And then also my work at Manhattan Institute. You can look up Dissident Project. I don't run it anymore, but it's doing amazing.
2: Right?
1: Yeah, but it's doing amazing work. I love the people that are doing things there. They're speaking at high schools at no cost to the high school and telling their stories how they escaped from socialist countries.
2: This is so important because it gets to the young people. The Dissident Project, and of course at the Manhattan Institute, which is an organization here that really the key urban policy think tank in the country. And boy, do they get things right. They got great people over there. And, you know, Truth in Advertising, I've written for them. I go to their events. They're great. So that's going to be it for us for the first half hour. But Daniel DiMartino, folks, of the Manhattan Institute, expert on Latin American affairs. If you don't think this matters to the prosperity of this country, you're not paying attention. I'm Paul Morrow. We got a break. I'll see you at the top of the next half hour.
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10: It's 1964 in Vietnam. As the enemy lurks in the jungle, Americans back home protest an unpopular war. But Captain Roger Donlin knows he fights something bigger than himself. When the Viet Cong launch a surprise attack on his camp, he's ready to face the moment. Captain Donlin shouts orders while racing around the camp, throwing grenades and dodging mortars. He gives first aid, carries the wounded to safety, and inspires his men to superhuman effort. And despite being wounded four times, he fights on for 5 hours until the enemy retreats. Back home, President Lyndon Johnson awards him the Medal of Honor, the first ever given to a Vietnam War veteran. Today, the protests have faded, replaced now by a deeper gratitude for the courage and sacrifice of those men who served in Vietnam.
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0: the greater and the more important the Olympic Games become, the more they are open to commercial, political, and now criminal pressure.
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4: I'm Ashley Dvorkin with a Fox Celebrity Profile with Andy Serkis and Iman Vellani of the animated adaptation of Animal Farm. Serkis directs, produces, and voice stars in the retelling of George Orwell's 1945 dystopian novella, along with a star-studded cast, which also includes Seth Rogen, Gaten Matarazzo, Glenn Close, and Woody Harrelson. Vellani plays two piglet characters in the film, and it's her first time doing voice acting.
5: Incredible. I mean, you should have heard that in the booth. It was amazing to witness what Iman was doing, playing. We're bouncing off between those two characters.
6: And I mean, he was doing incredible. All of the voices, like every single animal. And it was distinguishable, different voices. Like, it was so cool. I was watching the master work, you know?
7: Well, yes, because Andy's such a visual storyteller. So when you're doing like the next project, what's important to you?
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4: Ashley Dvorkin, Fox News.
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14: Saving you money, I'm Hillary Barsky. Many Americans are facing mounting financial pressures, but by making small changes to everyday habits can make a major impact on long-term wealth. Last year, nearly three-quarters of Americans failed to meet their savings and spending goals, according to a Vanguard Consumer Survey. Many people, especially those in their 30s and 40s, are falling into costly traps, including failing to boost emergency savings, delaying investing, and taking on too much debt. Financial experts say it's important to prioritize retirement savings. Missing out on employer matches or delaying contributions can have a long-term impact. Also, don't take on financial debt, which chips away at your ability to build real wealth. And

0: It's critical to save for an emergency fund and start to plan for your child's education early. College costs continue to rise, and many families underestimate the importance that the earlier you start to save, the less difficult it becomes in later years. Saving you money, Hillary Barsky, Fox News.
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2: Joe DiMaggio was named the greatest living player in a 1969 poll of sports writers. He took the great American pastime of baseball to new heights during his career and defined the term sports hero in the 40s and 50s. Jolton Joe was known for the power of his batting. After World War II, he became a national hero, and even people who didn't like the New York Yankees liked Joe. He announced his retirement in 1952.
3: I said last spring, I thought this would be my last year. I wish I could have had a better year, but even if I had hit 350, this would have been my last year for me anyway. You all know I've had my share of injuries and setbacks during my career. In recent years, these have been too frequent to laugh for. When baseball is no longer fun, it's no longer a game. And so, I've played my last game of ball.
1: 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It's the audio archives of Fox News Talk.
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0: Great groove there. That's Michael Jackson, right? That one?
1: I mean, the guy had a, he just got an ear for a groove, I tell you. Really, I know he's a dancer and everything else, but he wrote a lot of that stuff. People don't realize. All right, I only got about a minute and a half here. I want to just close out that segment, which, first of all, that's Daniel DiMartino. Mark my words, guys. That kid, and to me, he's a kid. He's going to end up being president of Venezuela sometime in our lifetimes. All right, that's a sharp, sharp kid who gets the issues blowing through Latin America. And they matter to America, guys. All right? This is the way the world is shifting. And our hemisphere is something we have to secure. And that means Latin America. It goes back to colonial days. If you do the history, the Spanish essentially lost the battle for America, as did the French, which is why we're an English-speaking nation. French, of course, survived up in Canada. But down in Latin America, it's Hispanic. And we have so many Hispanics here. These are important issues for American prosperity, which is why I focus on them. All right? And that's why I had Danny DiMartino. It's why we do them on the show. And I would urge you to pay attention to those issues for our own safety and prosperity. We're going to break for the half hour. We're going to finish up with the great Rich Staropoli. That's a character and a favorite of mine. We'll be right back.
2: News. I'm Tom Graham. Tulsi Gabbard resigning as director of national intelligence, adding she's stepping down to help her husband after he was diagnosed with a rare form of bone cancer.
3: She said that Abraham has been her rock since they've been married, and she submitted her resignation letter to the president and two members of the senior staff, announcing that her last day would be June 30th.
2: Fox's David Spont in Washington. President Trump praising the new leader of the Federal Reserve, Kevin Warsh, sworn in today at a White House ceremony.
4: Honestly, I really mean this. This is not said in any other way. I want Kevin to be totally independent. I want him to be independent and just do a great job. Don't look at me. Don't look at anybody. Just do your own thing and do a great job.
2: The president often sparred with outgoing Fed Chair Jerome Powell. 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

0: Woof! Another heavy riff from Team Fela. I like that one. Guys, Paul Morrow, Fox Across America, coming to you for our last half hour. We've covered a lot of stuff today, as ever, grounded in security issues, policing, but also things like the stock market, money, which comes from all of that. American prosperity and international affairs. And we're going to end with one of my favorite guests. This is a guy, you know what he has? I'm going to tell you what he has. He has TV energy. That's a term in the business. Rich Staropoli, former boss at the Secret Service. He normally talks just about the Secret Service, but we're going to cover a few other things as we end the half hour here today, including this big change now coming at the top of the national security apparatus, Tulsi Gabbard, having to resign, if you haven't heard, due to her husband's medical condition. It's very sad. So let's get right to Rich for our last half hour. Rich, welcome to the program, pal.
1: Paul, always a pleasure to speak with you. You know, it's interesting. Like my wife says, every time I speak with Paul Morrow, she says they better turn on the closed captions because there's no doubting where the two of us are from.
0: And it's, I guess it's not Idaho. So let me ask you this now. You know, you were embedded for so long in the national security apparatus of this country. And as I've been saying, all broadcast, you can have an opinion, you can talk about things, but there's nothing like having done the work. And you did the work. So what's your take on where the DNI now is going to go? What are the names in the mix? Who would you like to see there? What comes next?
1: I'll tell you, with Tulsi Gabbard punching out due to some, you know, family reasons, that's a big void and a big loss for the United States. I'd like to see Sebastian Gorka. I think that's the number one name that you're going to see surface, get elevated to that
0: position. Why are you hearing that? Where are you hearing that now?
1: Well, look, Sebastian Gorka has been floating around in the national security apparatus since the first Trump administration.
0: He has.
1: He's highly competent on a number of issues.
0: And what's he doing now? What's the seat he has now? I heard it the other day. I'd forgotten, frankly.
1: He is the number two for the National Security Council apparatus, and on occasion he's been filling in the number one slot. So I think it's a natural fit for Seb Gorka to ascend the ranks and become the National Security Advisor.
0: That's a big. I certainly got the voice for it. I've met him, Truth in Advertising. Here I've met him here in the green room, and he does know his stuff, man. It was when I was still working. I remember we had a deep Hezbollah conversation. He knew really the ropes, and so that's an interesting idea. You look, people don't realize why the DNI matters. And you and I both know a lot of people ignore it in the national security apparatus. But at the end of the day, they own the presidential daily brief. And that is a power fulcrum there that you have to push all that information through to go to the president. And you control that information flow. And that's a very, very big deal. Do you think he would make any changes from the way that Tulsi ran things? How do you think it would change?
1: No, I think it'll change in the respect that, look, somebody's got to cull through the monumental amount of information in the PDB, the president's daily briefing, and pick out the three or four hot button topics that need the president's immediate attention. And Seb Gorka, just like Tulsi Gabbard, I don't think would hesitate to present the top things with their thoughts on whether or not they do need immediate action or it's something the president can put on the back burner for the time being. And I think that's the critical issue here, is whoever gets put in there as the DNI or the National Security Advisor needs to be able to speak their mind and understand that they are there not just to cull through the information, but to give their thoughts on what requires the president's immediate intervention and what can sit on the back burner and become number, two, three, or four down the list of priorities. You don't want somebody that's just going to give him some analytics. You've got to give him some information that he can act on or not. And that's what you're going to get with Gorka.
0: That's people don't realize. Some of those action items are so sort of detailed that I can remember doing this when I used to brief the commissioner. We used to put sometimes at the bottom, yay or nay, just to make it easy for him. Like okay, we don't have a lot of time. You want us to do this or you don't want us to do this? Just to get a straight answer, because you're right. They're action items. And look, Tulsi ended up, I think, really rising to the occasion. A lot of people were skeptical about her getting into that seat. She survived it. She was still there. She's leaving for family reasons. But she didn't have a deep intel background. Gorka comes out of that world. And so
1: that's exactly right.
0: Yeah. And so he's going to, go ahead.
1: And from the positions that you've held, right? There's a lot of things that require some attention right now. And then there's a few things, you know what, we can wait till maybe later on this afternoon. There's no way the president, just like the New York City Police Commissioner, can go through the mounds of information that they have to sift through. So somebody's got to sift through this and competently prioritize what needs to be looked at right now. Because once things are set into motion, it can be real difficult to stop that machine moving.
2: Oh,
1: so you need somebody that really gets the intel background.
2: Especially if you've got the imprimatur of the top guy. If you got a yay, go do this, and then now you're like, all right, we got to pull back here. Hey, man, the president said to do it. Who are you to stop the train from rolling down the track here? And sometimes you got to pump the brakes. Do you know Gorka?
1: Yeah. Oh, sure. We've met a number of times. I've never personally, sat in on one of his intel briefings. But yeah, I know him. We've crossed paths.
2: All right. So here's where I'm going with that. Let's scare a few people. Does the Secret Service stuff end up in the PDB, the Presidential Daily Brief?
1: It sometimes will through the Homeland Security apparatus, particularly if it's going to involve or it may affect a presidential trip or anything that has to do with the White House complex, or in Trump's case, anything that has to do with any members of administration that may be picking up some threats. So the shorter answer, yeah, it does, but not all the time.
2: And, of course, there are financial investigations that are done by the service. You and I have talked about this. We kind of feel like maybe they shouldn't reside in the service, but now they do, and for the foreseeable future they will. So let's say you got a big money laundering thing that goes back to, I don't know, a head of state. Right. Who knew that Evo Morales, when he was running Bolivia, actually was laundering money through North Korea, whatever. It could go that way. And so the reason I say let's scare a few people is because if Rich Staropoli has the ability to pick up the phone and talk to Sebastian Gorka, I have a feeling there'll be some changes at the Secret Service. Am I wrong?
1: No, I think you're right there. But you know what? There really does need to be some immediate change at the Secret Service, because I don't think it's an understatement. It's not overly dramatic to say if the Secret Service fails and something happens to the president, or he's compromised by something happening to a member of his family, the entire country, if not the world, has got a huge problem. So we can never get to that point. So, yeah, somebody's got to step in here and straighten the Secret Service out.
2: You and I have talked a lot about this, and I didn't want to dwell too much upon this, because I know it's your bailiwick, but you got opinions and you were embedded in the apparatus for so long that you know a lot of the contours. But since we bring it up, let's go to the service here. If it's Rich Staropoli, director of the Secret Service, day one, what are you going to change?
1: Well, the first thing I changed is I shut down all these investigations. Right. You've got a tremendous manpower problem that can't be solved overnight due to limitations and restrictions imposed on how quickly I can hire and train people. So where am I going to get my people from? I'm going to pull them in from the field so they're not doing these superfluous financial crimes investigations that are done by 20 other agencies anyway right now.
2: Yes.
1: And I'm going to put them on the protective details and build those protective details up to the point where we don't have people running past Secret Service officers and agents in hallways of hotels that are open. You can't have that happen. It's ridiculous.
2: And so, what people don't realize is that we think of the Secret Service, we think of the people that protect the president, vice president, their families, etc. People don't realize is that there are service agents around the country, and in some cases around the world, in order to do financial investigations. Most of the service is doing financial investigations. And so what happens is, and I was talking to Jason Chaffetz about this, who really knows this stuff very, very well.
1: Yep.
2: When somebody, when the president, let's say, is going on a trip and for whatever reason he's going to Kentucky, the Secret Service agent in Kentucky now gets the ticket to protect the president. But that's not what he normally does. And so now all of a sudden he has to rely on training that he got maybe back in the service academy, because he doesn't get the training in service. What did they get, like an hour a year in protective service training?
1: If even that. And I think Chaffetz was spot on. I love listening to the guy speak specifically about the Secret Service.
2: Yeah.
1: You know, the problem is the Secret Service is mired in things they used to do historically, right? So prior to, say, Bill Clinton becoming the president, how often did the president really travel? How often did he really leave D.C.? It was minimal. So what are you doing with all these agents in all these other offices? Well, they're doing criminal investigations, whether they're counterfeiting investigations or credit card investigations. Eventually it becomes, cybercrime investigations. But the Secret Service doesn't keep up with the times. It's now reversed. Your sole function and your main priority is the protection of the president and the administration, right? It's no longer these criminal investigations that are done by a myriad of other, you know, agencies that are floating around. Yet the service hasn't seen fit to accept that fact and still mans these offices all over the country, if not the world. I can't give you a good reason to do that. Why would you do that? Move your people to regional offices and get them where they're needed, and that's securing the president of the United States.
2: Is that it started with Clinton? Is he the one who got around the most?
1: Well, Clinton, when he got elected, remember, he's coming in after the Reagan years, right? Sure. Where very little travel, and whatever travel Reagan and Bush did was very formal. It was very scheduled, very methodical, very detailed. Clinton gets in there and blows the doors off. This becomes like traveling with Elvis. You know, we'd be traveling somewhere with him. We'd be on Air Force One, and he'd say, what are we flying over? He can see the map. He knows what we're flying. And we would land somewhere. And how long are we going to be here? I don't know, 5 days. You never knew where you were going. You never knew what you were doing.
2: Wow.
1: There really wasn't much of a schedule, but the guy was all over the place. Talk about a guy that loved to meet the people.
2: Right.
1: And that set the tone and the precedent for what we see today. And the Secret Service just hasn't kept up with those times.
2: Well, I didn't realize that it started. And never mind. Can you imagine what it's like with Donald Trump? Because here's a guy who wants to get out there and press the flesh and meet people and all of that other stuff. And so this is a tough gig. You got to focus just on that. And where would you put, so you're going to have, you're saying regional offices. I would get them out of doing these financials all over the world. You don't need it. You give it to Homeland Security, give it to, you know, put it back on the Treasury, whatever the hell you're going to do. But there's ways you could do it. But the service should be protecting people. What offices? You'd have what? D.C., you got to have New York, you got to have. Where else you got to have?
1: I'd keep New York, D.C., a large office in Florida, because the fact of the matter is that's where President Trump spends a lot of time.
2: Wherever the residence is, right. Okay, that's a good point.
1: Yeah, and probably some regional office maybe in Chicago, because there's a huge airport there, and out on the West Coast, just for time
2: concerns. Put one in L.A.
1: Concerns.
2: Right.
1: Yeah, and then I keep a number of guys at the embassies located throughout the world, just like the NYPD does with the JTTF, just to maintain that intel stream.
2: Right.
1: And what you do is, by doing that, I now have tremendous amount of resources that I can dedicate and move easily along with the president, right? Because keep in mind, we've never seen anyone that's as targeted as Donald Trump. That's not going to end when he's out of office.
2: No.
1: He still has a pretty large family, and you still need to maintain some sort of protective detail on the family members, because just from optics alone, what a picture that would paint for the rest of the world if something were to happen to former President Trump, you know, a week, a month, a year after he leaves office. You just can't let that happen.
2: You absolutely cannot. It would become, just like with Clinton traveling all over the world, set a certain tone and procedure. Yeah. You'd have everybody going forward would have to worry about, okay, former president, I got to hide in my basement. We only got a couple minutes left. I want to talk to you about a couple other things here real quick.
1: Sure.
2: You know, you're one of those guys that came out of government. I can tell, you know, it was where your heart and soul was, but you hit an age where, okay, you know, whatever, it's time for me to retire for whatever reason. You went into the tech sector, and you know, you are very embedded in that now. So irrespective of the service, in a general sense, how are we doing, America, I mean, when I say we, how are we doing in keeping up with the tech, with Chinese, with AI, quantum computing, which is a big, big deal that's coming? You're embedded in these issues. How are we doing? Where's it all going?
1: Well, look, you know, the problem with the United States, whether it's the Department of War directly or in the past, the Department of Defense, is the bureaucracy, right? We've got some brilliant people that are working for the government. Maybe they're on the payroll, or they're working for some sort of, you know, in some sort of contractual obligation. The difficulty becomes when the private sector, the corporate world, develops things and innovates new technologies, and the government is so slow in the acquisition process that they're lagging behind.
2: Even NYPD, we had that, man.
1: Sure. I mean, 2 days ago, the director of Department of War SATCOMS published a number of places where the United States government is lacking in satellite communications. And now it's publicly known the United States of America has a huge problem in tracking anything that's coming at us from over the poles. That's both the North and South Pole. And the rest of the world thinks, well, they must have these satellites up there. Yeah, we do. But they're not covering, they don't provide adequate polar coverage. And this is a big problem. There are plenty of corporate companies that can provide this, but not the U.S. government. And it's just things like that And this is one of the reasons why the government still pays $600 for the hammers.
2: Right.
1: Right. You remember those stories?
2: Yeah, sure.
1: Or the,
2: of course.
1: The $1,000 number two or number three pencils, because nobody thought to check, hey, what are we going to do with a number three pencil? We need number two pencils.
2: Yeah.
1: It's
2: yeah.
1: that type of thing that still goes on in the government that keeps the U.S. government from taking the lead in the technology sector.
2: And we have to, because that's where the world is going. We're all becoming cybernauts, essentially. I know you're very embedded in these issues and space issues. Unfortunately, we're out of time. Next time I have you on, we'll have you on again soon. I'm going to be hosting a show. I want to go over the space stuff that you know about, because all this tech is also going into space. This is rarefied stuff that Rich Staropoli knows. I got 15 seconds. I want to ask you the most important question. Best pizza in New York City. Where do you go?
1: L&B Spumoni Gardens.
2: Ah, still
1: 86th Street in Brooklyn.
2: You're still going with Spumoni.
1: You can't beat a good cup of Spumoni and a couple of squares.
2: You know what? You grew up there. That's why Spumoni is very good, and you do have to get this square. That's 100% right. All right, folks, look, that's going to do it. Rich Barter, Rich as ever. Thanks, Goomba. I'm going to see you soon. We have a couple of minutes left. We're going to break, and then I'll take us out of the show today. Paul Morrow, Fox Cross America.
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1: Hi, I'm Neil deGrasse Tyson. 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

0: guys, Paul Morrow for Fox Across America, sitting in for the great Jimmy Failla. And as ever, I want to thank Jimmy for giving me his seat for the day. Look, you know, one of the things that I count myself really lucky for is getting to do stuff like this. 3 hours with not only all of you. I wish I had time to take some calls. Next time, I'm going to make sure I take some calls. But I get to talk to people like I talked to today, from whom I learned so much and really helped me, and I hope you, stay informed on the issues that are going to matter for all of us going forward. I got the show again coming up soon. Maybe next time we won't be so serious. We'll talk a little sports. We'll do a few other things. But these are the things that are on Paulie's mind. And they are, well, you know, you get to an age where you got to kind of prioritize. And I think about these things going forward, the future of America, the future of the planet, and the safety and prosperity for all of us. I want to thank Tudor Dixon for giving us such a clear perspective about the political winds blowing through this nation right now and how we really have to pay attention. I want to thank Isabel Vincent for framing out the RFK situation and how he may be a real player in the 2028 election, and the issues that he represents are going to be part of the midterms. Of course, Jonathan Fahey, prosecutor, lawyer, former acting head of ICE, a guy who knows the intel apparatus. He caught the Tulsi Gabbard news for us, helped us frame it out. Daniel DiMartino telling us how Latin America in our backyard is going to impact all of our lives. And then, of course, our final guest, Rich Staropoli. Just for being Rich Staropoli, you can hear how knowledgeable he is. I'm going to be here, I believe, in a week or so. Can't wait. I wish all of you a happy Memorial Day. I am Paul Morrow, Fox Across America. God bless all of you. Enjoy the weekend. We'll see you soon.
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2: I'm Ashley Dvorkin with a Fox Celebrity Profile with Andy Serkis and Iman Vellani of the animated adaptation of Animal Farm. Serkis directs, produces, and voice stars in the retelling of George Orwell's 1945 dystopian novella, along with a star-studded cast, which also includes Seth Rogen, Gaten Matarazzo, Glenn Close, and Woody Harrelson. Vellani plays two piglet characters in the film, and it's her first time doing voice acting.
3: Incredible. I mean, you should have heard that in the booth. It was amazing to witness what Iman was doing. Bouncing off between those two characters. And he was doing all of the voices.
4: Like every single animal. Yeah. And it was distinguishable, different voices. Like it was so cool. I was watching the master work, you know?
5: Well, yes, because Andy's such a visual storyteller. So when you're doing like the next project, what's important to you?
3: As a desire to still have a collective experience, I still think we want to be immersed in a project and not necessarily just have stories told to us as 2D.
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6: After a Soviet arms buildup in Cuba, President John Kennedy addressed the American people with the world on the brink.
7: This sudden, clandestine decision to station strategic weapons for the first time outside of Soviet soil is a deliberately provocative and unjustified change in the status quo, which cannot be accepted by this country if our courage and our commitments are ever to be trusted again by either friend or foe. The 1930s taught us a clear lesson. Aggressive conduct, if allowed to go unchecked and unchallenged, ultimately leads to war. This nation is opposed to war. We are also true to our word. Our unswerving objective, therefore, must be to prevent the use of these missiles against this or any other country, and to secure their withdrawal or elimination from the Western Hemisphere.
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2: I'm Ashley Dvorkin with a Fox Celebrity Profile with Jason Segel, Samara Weaving, and director Yorma Taconi for the dark comedy remake Over Your Dead Body. The story is full of outrageous action as it centers around a couple on a remote cabin getaway whose plans to kill the other go awry when strangers crash their trip.
8: Some of those scenes were really funny and we were laughing, and other ones felt really real and horrific and terrifying.
9: While you're not taking actual punches, like you are falling and going through the mud and getting whacked with stuff in in the head.
10: The film has an edge of horror, so Weaving shared her expertise with her co-star.
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10: They enjoyed filming together in Finland, where

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4: President Trump says she'll be missed on Lisa Brady, Fox News. His director of national intelligence, Tulsi Gabbard, is resigning after her husband was diagnosed with a rare form of bone cancer.
5: Gabbard says her last day is expected to be June 30th. Her tenure as DNI has been marked by declassifying millions of pages of government files on the assassinations of President Kennedy and his brother, former Attorney General Robert Kennedy. She also released files she says shows Obama administration officials politicized intelligence about Russian election interference. A former member of Congress, Gabbard ran for president as a Democrat in 2020.
4: Fox's Jared Halpern at the White House. President Trump posting that Gabbard has done an incredible job and that her principal deputy director, Aaron Lucas, will serve as acting DNI. The president's due in Suffern, New York at this hour, north of New York City, to focus on the economy and tax cuts. Fox's Nate Foy is there.
6: Trump will speak alongside New York Congressman Mike Lawler, who's in a very competitive House district. And Lawler is betting that Trump will energize voters, and they plan on talking about the SALT cap deduction that was increased from $10,000 to $40,000 in the One Big Beautiful Bill. Now, I talked to Lawler before this event began. He said that you can also expect immigration to be a big topic.
4: College student Sharon Gorman, who was Sheridan Gorman, who was shot and killed in Chicago, was from Lawler's district. The suspect is undocumented and was free despite a previous arrest. New Fed Chair Kevin Warsh says he intends to fill the role with energy and purpose.
7: My goal now is to create an environment in which the best people can do their life's best work and to face every challenge in the spirit of common purpose and devotion to the national interest.
4: This at a White House swearing in where the president said he wants Warsh to be independent despite his frequent criticism of his predecessor. America is listening to Fox News. The Washington, D.C. mayor extends a curfew that will limit when large groups of teenagers can be on the street.
8: D.C. Mayor Muriel Bowser issued an order declaring a public emergency that lets her extend an 11 p.m. curfew for teens and allows the D.C. police chief to set zones where the restrictions will be in effect starting at 8 p.m. The new emergency order will last 15 days until June 6th, unless it is again extended. Last weekend, a gathering at a D.C. area Chipotle restaurant erupted into fights endangering employees and customers.
4: Fox's Gernal Scott. The D.C. council has passed new legislation giving the police chief permanent power to extend curfews, but that takes effect in July. The day before NASCAR legend Kyle Busch died, this 911 call sent him to the hospital.
9: I've got an individual that's shortness of breath, very hot, thinks he's going to pass out, and is... He's produced a little bit of blood, coughing up some blood.
4: That obtained by TMZ. It happened Wednesday when Busch collapsed after using a race simulator. He was hospitalized but died yesterday, just 41 years old.
10: Busch's career lasting more than 20 years. If you combine all the NASCAR series, he won a record-breaking 234 races, more than any other driver in history. And his family, NASCAR, and his racing team say he was a rare talent.
4: Fox's Madison Scarpino outside the headquarters of Busch's racing team in Welcome, North Carolina, where a memorial of flowers and candy continues to grow. Millions of Americans are on the move.
11: Around 3.7 million Americans will fly this Memorial Day weekend. That's a slight increase from last year. It doesn't seem like travelers are deterred by higher airfare.
4: Fox Business's Grady Trimble at Chicago's O'Hare Airport. Many more are taking road trips despite higher gas prices. An hour to the close on Wall Street, the Dow's up 366, hitting new highs. I'm Lisa Brady, Fox News.
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0: from the heart of our nation's capital, Washington, D.C. Backed by the trusted voices of Team Fox. A clear, fresh voice cutting through the noise to tell the truth. It's the Guy Benson Show. Filling in for Guy Benson, here's Harry Hurley.
1: Welcome to the Guy Benson Show with Christine Dillon and Joel. I am Harry Hurley, and this is a Fox News alert. Tulsi Gabbard, Director of National Intelligence, has resigned. There's a delayed fuse to it all, though. It's not effective immediately. She will remain in her position through the end of June, so it's effective June 30th, and she has announced to the world that her husband, Abraham, has an aggressive form of bone cancer, and the Director of National Intelligence, Tulsi Gabbard, will be supporting her husband's care. So that has happened today on a busy, already busy, Memorial Day weekend news day. I thought a good place to open today, and there's a lot to talk about, obviously the sudden passing, shocking sudden passing of Kyle Busch, and we're going to get into that throughout today's edition of the Guy Benson Show, and a whole lot more. The president is going to be speaking, and that with anything that is important that we need to share with you, you will get it right here on the Guy Benson Show. So there's that going on in real time, actually. The president will be speaking in New York. It's a campaign event, and that will be happening in the very, very near future. But I thought it was important to bring up the presidential endorsements that President Trump has been making, obviously with a lot of criticism, especially until the results are in. And what the legacy media was trying to do, they were trying, and it's always the way, they're trying to set up President Trump to fail so that no matter what happens, you know, if you're a Star Trek fan, it's called the Kobayashi Maru, and Star Trek cadet candidates would take the no-win scenario test. There was no way you could win, but they would evaluate how you handled the pressure of a no-win situation. President Trump got it exactly right, and this is, I'm going to feather into the endorsement issues by sharing this comment, and they were setting him up for it. His son, Donald Jr., is getting married this weekend. It's not an open secret. It's a confirmed thing. It's happening, and I believe it's happening in the Bahamas. And then, of course, the legacy media wants to know, is President Trump going to be there? Before he announced whether he could be there or not, he said, and I quote, "That's one I can't win on. If I do attend, I get killed. If I don't attend, I get killed. By the fake news, of course, I'm talking about." Because he's using a word that he doesn't want them to use that in literal terms as well. I'll share the president's statement, exactly what he said about whether he can be there or not. But the point I'm making is, if he went, the legacy media would say, "Hey, how can he go party in the Bahamas? How can he go party? It's his son's wedding, but he's the president." And they would talk about there's a war in Iran. There's $5, and in California, it's $7 gas per gallon and all this. So if he went, he gets crushed. If he doesn't go, how is this man a father? How can a father not go to his son's wedding? You know, that's what they were setting him up for here. No question about it. So in other words, it's the no-win scenario. There's absolutely no way. They always want it to be lose-lose. They don't care that every day this week there's a new financial indices record, whether it's the Dow, the NASDAQ, or what have you. So here's what President Trump has said. The decision is made. "While I very much wanted to be with my son, Don Jr., and the newest member of the Trump family, his soon-to-be wife, Bettina, circumstances pertaining to government and my love for the United States of America do not allow me to do so." The president continued, "I feel it is important for me to remain in Washington, D.C., at the White House during this important period of time. Congratulations to Don and Bettina, President Donald J. Trump. So there you have it. I think the way that he did it, it will be hard to criticize. Had he gone, certainly it would have been criticized. And if they can find a way to make him look like a bad father, oh my God, there's no father in the world. No matter what, they would find a way. He has a plane. I mean, you know, so you can't win. If you are Donald J. Trump and those with Trump derangement syndrome, you can't win. Now on to the endorsements, because I saw this one coming. The Democrat media did not see it coming. They thought that President Trump's support was waning. I guess they weren't paying attention. His numbers with Republican voters are extraordinary. In fact, they're all-time record-setting. You wouldn't know that by the coverage that the president gets, but it's a fact, what I just said. His numbers are unbelievable. His endorsement, and I've been talking a lot about this, his endorsements in these primaries, let me give you an example. Had President Trump endorsed Bill Cassidy, Bill Cassidy would be the Republican nominee. Instead, he's a vanquished loser that the very next day voted with the Democrats to undermine President Trump and try to take authority away from the president during a time of war. How disgusting is that? So you have that. Then, of course, enter to the scene Thomas Massie. Thomas Massie, if President Trump said, look, we're fielding the best candidates we can. I'm putting everything, you know, aside, the difficulties that I've had with Tom. You know, I don't like that he didn't vote for the big, beautiful bill. I don't like the way he pushed this whole Epstein thing and some other things he's been doing. But, you know, for the betterment of the party, I'm asking you to support Tom Massie, and I'm supporting Tom Massie. But, oh, no, he didn't. He came out and said, I'm supporting Ed Gowrine, who about, what, 17 weeks ago, nobody even knew his name. Now, he is a hero, and he has a great record. But there is no way, without the endorsement of United States President Donald J. Trump, that Ed Gowrine defeats Tom Massie in the 4th Congressional District in Kentucky. It doesn't happen. The president picked the winner in the Republican primary in Kentucky for United States Senate, who got 64% of the vote. He's something like 37-0 with these endorsements. And guess what? It might not be over. You have a situation where a Republican who had no problem with President Trump, meaning President Trump had no problem with her, in Lauren Boebert. Lauren Boebert, at the last moment, I don't even understand it, actually. I'm a big fan of loyalty, and that's a big deal with President Trump, and that's why he endorsed Ken Paxton, who has been on the Guy Benson Show many, many times. I had the privilege, actually, on one occasion, on a fill-in day, to interview Ken Paxton, the Attorney General. I promise you, on the Memorial Day weekend special edition of the Guy Benson Show, I promise you, Ken Paxton is going to be the Republican nominee this Tuesday night. And I really like the incumbent senator. I've met him. I've met him actually in the Fox News Channel green room. John Cornyn is a beautiful man. But guess what happened? He had a moment there where he was not loyal to President Trump. It wasn't crazy disloyalty, but he wasn't there. And guess who was there? Ken Paxton. So a lot of people thought that perhaps because President Trump likes both men, and he has said both are good men, and they are, you didn't know whether he was going to come out and make the endorsement. Now, I will tell you that Ken Paxton had about a 10-point lead on John Cornyn before the president's endorsement this past Tuesday. When you get a Donald J. Trump, President Donald J. Trump endorsement 1 week before the election, it's a magic elixir. And now that 10-point lead will be at least 15, maybe 20. Because what's going to happen the Republican voters, in a Republican primary, the most faithful voters come out during the primary season, both, and it's not unique to Republicans, same thing on the Democrat side. You will get the most faithful voters in a primary election, and they're going to get the memo. They already got the memo, and they've already processed the memo, and the memo is President Trump wants you to vote for Paxton and not for Cornyn. And so an incumbent United States senator that's been in office for more than 40 years, Ken Paxton said the other night that he was in high school when John Cornyn was still a member of the United States Congress. And this is just supernatural. You just don't see this kind of thing. I don't know if we will ever see it again. 100% win rate on primary election night, 37 for 37. And I'll tell you, on the Thomas Massie situation, I don't feel bad one bit. There were some very, very key moments. And you know, there's an old expression, your president needs you, where he didn't do the right thing. Somehow he thought he was doing the right thing for himself. His philosophy of governance, he would talk about his independence and that these were votes of conscience and this and that. But in a big, beautiful bill, the size of that, every single member could say, I have to vote no because there's one or two things. There's always going to be something that if it was standalone, you wouldn't vote for it. But typically, in the spirit of cooperation and unity, you vote for it because maybe 98% of it you would have voted for, and a couple of things that you wouldn't vote for. And I understand then that gets run against you in a campaign. Joe voted for this, this, and this. But he didn't do it, and you knew then how this was going to go. And there was no chance that Massie was going to win. But what he did that evening, when he came out and apologized for the wait, saying that he had to call his opponent and he wasn't able to reach him in Tel Aviv. To me, and I can't get inside the man's heart, but to me, that's a dog whistle. That's anti-Semitic. I didn't like it. And then he actually had the audacity to say that I've been professional this whole campaign, and I'm going to continue to be professional going forward. How about that? After he just did what he did then. And one final comment on Bill Cassidy. If you're wondering why, why would President Cassidy go against two-term United States Senator Bill Cassidy in Louisiana? 6 years ago, Bill Cassidy voted to convict President Trump. That was something that, in my humble estimation, he thought, oh, this is a safe vote because I have a six-year term, and in 6 years when I'm running again, President Trump won't be president anymore. But, uh-oh, President Trump number 45 and President Trump number 47, second split two-term president in United States history, and oops, President Trump is the president when you're running for re-election, so he never had a shot of getting President Trump's support. It isn't just you voted against something, an omnibus bill or some pet project or even the big, beautiful bill. He voted to convict the president with the Democrats that would have removed him from office. So President Trump on the endorsement front is a Trump train. It is a steamroll. And this is the Guy Benson Show.
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0: 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Senior White House correspondents Jackie Heinrich and Peter Ducey anchor from Washington, D.C.
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0: Tackling all facets of the White House beat, including the President of the United States' national and international moves.
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6: 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Bernie Madoff was arrested at his luxury Manhattan penthouse. For decades, Madoff sold lies. He wasn't running a hedge fund. He was running a multi-billion dollar Ponzi scheme, the largest in history. 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
7: 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President Ronald Reagan.
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16: I'm Ashley DeVorkin with a Fox Celebrity Profile with Andy Serkis and Iman Vellani of the animated adaptation of Animal Farm. Serkis directs, produces, and voice stars in the retelling of George Orwell's 1945 dystopian novella, along with a star-studded cast, which also includes Seth Rogen, Gaten Matarazzo, Glenn Close, and Woody Harrelson. Vellani plays two piglet characters in the film, and it's her first time doing voice acting.
17: Incredible. I mean, you should have heard that in the booth. It was amazing to witness what Iman was doing, playing, bouncing off between those two characters. And
18: he was doing incredible. All of the voices, like every single animal. Yeah. And it was distinguishable, different voices. Like, it was so cool. I was watching the master work, you know?
19: Well, yes, because Andy's such a visual storyteller. So when you're doing like the next project, what's important to you?
17: As a desire to still have a collective experience, I still think we want to be immersed in a project and not necessarily just have stories told to us as 2D.
16: Ashley DeVorkin, Fox News.

0: path right now. A lot happening. President Trump is going to be speaking in the very near future, so we'll keep you posted with any news. You don't have to worry about staying on top of it. Anything that we know that you would want to know about, we will share with you here on the Guy Benson Show. If you missed the opening segment, I was sharing my thoughts on President Trump's 37-0 evening in terms of his endorsements on primary election night, and just saying that I know the Democrat media is shocked. You know, they thought that some of the people he endorsed wouldn't win, so they pivot to, oh, but this now is going to be a problem in the general election. Yeah, but you're the same people that said it wasn't going to happen to begin with. So I can tell you, Paxton or Cornyn will both win in Texas. It's going to be Paxton. They always come after him. They always undervalue him. And Paxton, very similar to President Trump, always undersamples and then overperforms. It's uncanny like that, which really tells me that the methodology from Jump Street with certain people is biased, because if they always do better, then the internal polling would indicate that tells you something. But the other path now is there an appetite for more? For example, regarding Congresswoman Boebert, because she went, I didn't finish my thought in the last segment, but I did bring her up, and she did tick off President Trump, because she went into Texas at the very end of that hard-fought primary, where at different points it was a several-point lead, five-point lead. It was never bigger than that. And, of course, Gallrein won by 10. So another one of those ones where the polls had Gallrein underperforming, and he performed incredibly well on Election Day itself. So no surprise there, really. But Boebert went in there and full-throated endorsed Massey, and President Trump didn't like that. So he said, and I quote, "Even though I long ago endorsed Boebert, if the right person came along, it would be my honor to withdraw that endorsement and endorse a good and proper alternative. Just let me know or announce your candidacy, and I will be there for you." The reality is it's too late to do that for the 2026 primary. But there are other primaries that are happening later that there could be more. I'm not prepared to tell you any names, or that in fact there will be any more, because most of the people, when you have Bill Cassidy and he voted to convict the president at trial, you had that. So that was big time. Probably one and one A, Bill Cassidy and Thomas Massey, and President Trump candidates won them both. When we come back, a really great friend of the Guy Benson Show, Taylor Riggs, co-anchor of the Big Money Show on Fox Business Channel, will join us right here on a busy news day. This is the Guy Benson Show.
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2: Fox News. I'm Carmen Roberts. Fox News Digital has learned that Tulsi Gabbard is resigning from her post as Director of National Intelligence.
3: We are told that Tulsi Gabbard is resigning effective June 30th because of her husband's recent diagnosis of an aggressive form of bone cancer. She said that Abraham has been her rock since they've been married.
2: Fox's David Spunt. President Trump welcomes a new chairman to the Federal Reserve.
4: The swearing in of our new chairman of the Federal Reserve Board of Governors, Kevin Warsh. Kevin?
2: The president at the White House ceremony this morning, moments before his nominee, Kevin Warsh, took the oath of office as chairman. He will replace Jerome Powell, who will remain on as a Fed Board of Governor. Warsh faces rising inflation and climbing bond yields as President Trump pushes for interest rate cuts. 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
5: I'm Gianna Gelosi with your Fox True Crime Minute. A Texas man who's facing a capital murder charge in connection with the death of his pregnant wife has fled the country. On May 4th, the attorney for Lee Mongerson Gilley says his client cut off his ankle monitor before boarding a plane to Canada and then flew from Canada to Italy, where he was taken into custody by authorities. There, he allegedly told officials that he was seeking asylum because he was being wrongfully prosecuted and feared he would face the death penalty. The 39-year-old was charged with capital murder in 2025 in connection with the killing of his pregnant wife, Christina Bauer Gilley, on October 7, 2024. Gilley initially told police that she died of an overdose and he attempted to perform CPR. An autopsy suggested otherwise. She had trauma to her neck and face more consistent with strangulation. Gilley was arrested in 2024, released on $1 million bail, and required to wear that ankle monitor. In 2025, prosecutors say he spoke with a woman about a plan to flee to Mexico. There's more on this story at foxnews.com or subscribe to the Fox True Crime Podcast. I'm Gianna Gelosi with your Fox True Crime Minute.
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7: 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This impossible dream comes true.
8: The jury took less than 2 hours to reach its verdict. Remarkably fast when you consider they had 33 separate murders to consider.
9: I can't say at this moment what other nations will not go to the Summer Olympics in Moscow. Ours will not go.
10: I aim to try and tap that great American spirit that opened up this completely undeveloped continent from coast to coast and made it a great nation.
11: This individual, Mr. Chapman, came up behind him and called to him Mr. Lenin, and then in a combat stance, he emptied the Charter Arms 38 caliber gun that he had with him and shot John Lennon.
6: News as it happened. News as it happens.
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12: 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The Second Nature Brands company voluntarily calling back certain 10-ounce pouches of its Keto Crunch Smart Mix Trail Mix snacks. The pouches are marked with a best if used by February 12, 2027 date on the backside of the pouch. Packages with other best if used by dates are unaffected by the recall. The affected products may contain cashews, pistachios, and cherries that are not marked in the product contents. The FDA says those contents could cause serious or life-threatening allergic reactions to some consumers who have an allergy or sensitivity to tree nuts or cherries. No illnesses have been reported in connection with the product. Customers who purchased those products should not consume them and can contact Second Nature for a full refund. 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
1: It's Brian Kilmeade.
13: I think the midterms are very much in play for both sides. You know, people are like, oh, President Trump's unpopular. Well, he's had a war that's been 47 years in the making. He made a very tough decision to do it. But the fundamentals of the economy are strong. I don't think either body has been decided. The gerrymandering, I think, helps the Republicans. We're in an era now where it's going to be only maybe a 10 seats between either party, whoever wins.
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12: Three.

Welcome back to the Guy Benson Show. It's Memorial Day weekend. Thanks for spending this portion of your day with us here with Team Christine. That's Christine Dillon and Joelle. I'm Harry Hurley, and I thank Guy and Christine for trusting me to fill in today. And we're on a busy, busy,

0: Filling in for Guy Benson, here's Harry Hurley.
1: Welcome back to the Guy Benson Show with Christine, Dylan, and Joelle. Harry Hurley filling in today for Guy Benson on a busy news day this Memorial Day weekend. The always likable and talented Taylor Riggs is here, co-anchor of the Big Money Show on the Fox Business Channel. 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
2: Thank you so much for having me.
1: It is a pleasure. I'm wondering if the great Taylor Riggs is surprised at all that quarterly earnings have been so strong. I guess Walmart wasn't today, but before that, it seems like the earnings have been really strong. The Dow right now is over 50,600 and something, so that's going to be, unless something happens in the next 20 minutes, that's going to be another record day for the Dow that had a record day yesterday at 50,286 if we round it up. What are your thoughts about earnings and these, you know, seemingly repeat market high after market high?
2: So I'm totally surprised, to answer your question. I knew that the economy was strong, but I thought that we'd be hearing a lot more about the headwinds from the Iran war that Yep. was in March that made up the last month of the first quarter. Revenues are up 11% year over year. Earnings are up 29% year over year. That is incredible. I usually am happy when revenue growth tracks GDP, I don't know, 2, 3, 4%. So the fact that we're up 11% just in top line sales really speaks to the resiliency of these companies, this economy, and yes, the bottom line of these companies to still make out a profit and to find some cost savings. I want to be careful because, of course, the stock market is not the economy. And I think a lot of people are feeling the pressure right now at the gas pump. And I sympathize a lot with that. That being said, companies are finding a way to, you know, maybe it's using AI to be more productive. Maybe it's finding cost savings. But for now, I'm not hearing anything about a slowdown. You mentioned Walmart. They did give some cautious guidance about the consumer. They said that all of the tax refunds had already been spent, and so consumers were going to start to feel cautious this year. But then I've heard from Ross Stores this morning, and their earnings are also up 36%. Their revenue is up 18%. They said that they have every income group coming into their stores. Foot traffic is through the roof. So for every bad story, I could certainly point you to other companies that continue to talk about the resiliency of this consumer. And for me, that has been the biggest surprise of the year.
1: Taylor Riggs visiting on the Guy Benson Show. Geopolitical issues like a war usually punishes financial markets for the reasons you just slightly mentioned in your opening comments, Taylor. What is it about? Is there a disconnect, a suspension of disbelief even? What is the reason, do you think, that the financial markets appear to be ignoring the war with Iran?
2: So financial markets actually followed the classic playbook that we get, where there was a big decline up until about 21 trading days after the breakout of the initial conflict. And we saw that. We bottomed out in like mid, late March, and then it's been straight shoot up. And then markets pretty much regained those losses 45 days after a conflict. So that wasn't a surprise, but the continued resiliency that you mentioned is a huge surprise. I'm looking at oil prices, and I thought for sure with oil at $100 a barrel, the stock market wouldn't be at a record, and it is. So again, I think the stock market is looking out 6 months ahead and thinking 6 months ahead, the conflict could be over, gas prices could come back down, and then you get all of the big benefits from the big, beautiful bill, a massive manufacturing CapEx AI boom that's going on in this country, all of the tailwinds that we've really started to feel in January and February, maybe all of those come back at the end of this year.
1: Taylor, are you concerned that the amount of debt, student loan debt, parent plus loans in the way beyond $1 trillion, auto loans, other headwinds that we see, maybe, you know, loans that are delinquent a certain period of time that sometimes are telltale of a bubble or something, credit cards that have been used in ways probably never before used and getting maxed out, so tremendous credit card debt, installment loan debt, and people are, you know, I think since COVID-19 to the present, tapping out to an extent, or getting right to the brink of their credit limits and things like that, making minimum payments, not being able, you know, to even make a dent in all of that. Should we be concerned that there's something going on here that might be a problem at some point?
2: You know, I don't want to be your eternal optimist, but I am not as worried. We heard the president talk today when he was swearing in Kevin Warsh as the new Fed chair. And he said, from a federal government standpoint, we have a debt problem, but we can grow our way out of it. And that's how I feel about the American consumer. Right now, Atlanta Fed GDP is still tracking north of 4% GDP. That type of GDP growth can help us all grow our way out.
1: Good.
2: So, yes, when you hear $1 trillion here, $1 trillion there in student loan debt or car debt, I continue to see really low delinquency rates. And then I look at debt as a percent of GDP or debt as a percent of household overall wealth. Household overall wealth has exploded because 60 to 80% of us are on the stock market. What, maybe you're a teacher in your pension fund, or maybe you're in a union and you have a retirement savings or a pension fund with them. So everyone is invested in the market. And so debt's going up, but household wealth is also going up. Home prices are back to, you know, being unaffordable if you're not a homeowner like me. But if you're in a home and you own a home, you're sitting on massive amounts of wealth. So I think we have to look at debt relative to some of the other measures that we have. And so on that basis, I'm not. I, you know, speak to the CEO of American Express frequently. I got off a first quarter earnings call with him. He said their delinquency rates are still pretty low. They loan to a lot of small businesses. Yes, they tend to have a higher income consumer, but they're not seeing any increase in delinquency rates on credit cards.
1: Excellent. Taylor Riggs, Kevin Warsh, sworn in today, as you know, initially sworn in by the Senate as a Fed board member for whatever it is, 14-year term, which I think is really fantastical that they get these 14-year terms. It's pretty wild, actually. I guess that's real independence there. And then a second confirmation with the Senate for a 4-year term to now be the chair of the Fed Reserve. He's got the, I'm going to call it almost indignity, of the former chair hanging around. I'm not even counting when Harry Truman asks somebody to stay for 5 minutes. This is like unprecedented. He's got that to deal with. You've got that selection committee in terms of rates and things. He knows the president wants rates lowered. Now we're hearing smart people say, not only you can't lower now because of this, this, this, and this, but also we might have to raise rates. Can Kevin Warsh get the votes he needs, if that is indeed what he wants to do? Maybe everything he knows, having been a Fed chair, Fed member before, and all of his experience tells him you can't lower interest rates right now, but he knows that's what the president wants. And we know the Fed is supposed to be independent. Can he lower interest rates at this time, or is that just impossible due to the current conditions?
2: He's not going to lower rates in the next 6 months. I can tell you that.
1: Okay.
2: And I first want to come out with the caveat. Every president wants lower rates. Every president in the last 40 years has been talking to a Fed chair, maybe weekly, maybe a joint meeting with the Treasury Secretary. They always want lower interest rates. Does that mean that there isn't Fed independence? No. Presidents are always critical. I love what I heard from Kevin Warsh today. The president introducing him said Kevin's going to be able to do what he wants. That's very good for the president to say. Kevin Warsh knows that. He is such a class act, solid guy.
1: Yep.
2: He came in, and in his announcement speech, he said we're going to be Fed, a change-oriented Fed. That's great, because if we start to change the way that we're looking at the balance sheet, there's a whole other point of tools that we can use without being focused on lowering interest rates. We need the Fed to get out of the way. They had a $9 trillion balance sheet. If the Fed gets out of the way and lets free market capitalism and the market set the rate, that's all that people want. I think the Fed has played too long of a role in buying bonds and buying mortgages and artificially setting the rates. And I'm hoping that Kevin Warsh can help the Fed reduce its role and let free market capitalism lead the way.
1: Taylor, how big a deal is $5, $6, California $7 a gallon gasoline? A friend of mine once told me that every penny that a gallon of gasoline goes up is more than a billion, almost a billion and a half out of discretionary spending that would be happening in the economy. It sounds like a big deal to me. Is that, are we going to pay a price because maybe people will pull back on, you know, recreating and doing things they might do? Your thoughts?
2: Yeah. So what I usually say is gas this high actually starts to be demand destruction, because the cure for higher prices is high prices. So when prices go up this much, people start to pull back because it's crowding out all of your other discretionary spend. That being said, we haven't seen it yet. AAA just came out and they think that the kickoff, this is going to be one of the busiest summers. I'm located in New York City, as you know. Mm-hmm. I was looking at hotels. This is just an anecdote. For my daughter's first birthday, to have family member come in, there's no hotel in the city under $800 a night for the FIFA World Cup final.
1: Yeah.
2: So you can't tell me that the consumer isn't doing well when I'm looking and hotels are three times the price and they're all sold out. So yes, and as California specifically, I look today, for every gallon of gas in California, $1.30 of that goes to just taxes.
1: Terrible.
2: So maybe they should be asking the regulators and Gavin Newsom in California, why is my gas so high? Oh, because every dollar, for every gallon, yeah, $8 gas, well, $1.30 of that is going just to taxes. That's California's problem.
1: Yeah, it's really true. I like the idea that the federal government talked favorably about pausing that for up to 18 months to help people out. I think the states should do the same. You know, in New Jersey, for example, it'd be about 70 some cents a gallon when you take the federal and the state gas tax. That would help people. I think that would help people a lot. I don't know that many are going to take, you know, President Trump up on his suggestion, or my Congressman Jeff Andrew up on his legislation that he's proposed. But I think that would be very helpful. What I know is not helpful, Taylor Riggs, is the governor of California going after one particular oil company at a time of such, you know, energy, you know, crisis, if you will. That doesn't seem like a very smart thing to do to me.
2: You know why he's going after Chevron? Because California back in the 80s had 40 refineries. And California has put them all out of business because of their massive climate top-down mandates and regulations. So you just had two more refineries say, we're done. We can't do business in California. We're leaving. So California, I believe, is going to be down to 12 refineries this year. That's why they have a shortage, because it's impossible to do business in California. California's, guess where they're getting most of their foreign oil? Take a wild guess.
1: Uh-oh. Well, I mean, it'd be one of two places. Russia would be one, because they're selling. Let's see. Tell us.
2: They're getting, California imports,
1: please don't say Iran,
2: the majority of its foreign oil from Iraq. Because they refuse to refine their own oil that is sitting underneath their feet, or to take it from their U.S. partners.
1: Wild.
2: So they think it's better to import Iraqi oil that is dirtier than to help refiners in their own state help domestically produced oil.
1: Right. And in California's
2: problem.
1: And in their twisted reasoning, Taylor, well, it's Iraq. It's not Iran. It's Iraq. It's Iraq. It's not Russia. It's Iraq. So they make it that it's palatable. Their radical philosophies always bring them to do something that makes absolute no sense, but makes them all feel good at their beautiful parties.
2: And their people are struggling. Look, I'm born and raised California. My dad sent me a photo. He was trying to fill up. Now, granted, he has a big SUV, but it was $165 for 25 gallons. And they're making their people pay because they want, as we mentioned, $1.30 of that just to go to climate policies and to state taxes and local taxes. And I mean, look, I'm very excited about this LA mayoral race, maybe the gubernatorial race. Really interesting to see if people there have had enough, or if they like those policies, then great. They can, you know, continue to vote and do business in California as they have the last couple years.
1: And my concern is, unless both Republicans finish 1-2, and now the math, because they purposely knew what they were doing, they took Swalwell out to change the math. So whether it's Becerra or it's Steyer, one of them gets into the runoff. It might be Steve Hilton, the other one. He's done a good job, but he can't win in November, even though they have ruined the state where moving companies is the number one business in the state of California. They will still vote. It's cognitive dissonance, Taylor. They will vote again for the same person. So I see a Republican making it to the general election, but I don't see that California would put a Republican in as governor unless the two Republicans were their only choices. And that's why they're changing that stupid system that they have, because they loved it for 12 years, but they don't like it now. So, of course, if they don't win, they want to change the Electoral College. They want to change this, put, you know, four more Supreme Court justices on. It's really crazy. In the final minute that we have, and we're going to heartbreak in a minute, Taylor, the first quarter was very strong. We're now basically 2 months through the second quarter. Is the first quarter somewhat of an aberration because there wasn't a lot of the Iran war factored in? Is there something about the second quarter that you think could or will be different?
2: Yes. Tariff refunds just starting hitting the pocketbooks and going directly to the bottom line of these companies. They can use it to pad profits, increase margins, or they can use it to invest and hire. I think that those tariff refunds that started mid-May, early May, will continue, and that could actually lead to another blowout second and third quarter earnings.
1: Wonderful. Taylor, thank you. Have a great weekend.
2: Have a great weekend.
1: Good stuff. Really good content. We'll be back. This is The Guy Benson Show.
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1: Lisa Murkowski, I support his initiative. 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Same thing with Senator Johnson. 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Guys, you have to be rushed. All this stuff is overdue. You had already passed it out of committee in January, even though Democrats are to blame, but there is a timeline on it, and June 1st is a good time to do it.
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2: 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Senior White House correspondents Jackie Heinrich and Peter Ducey anchor from Washington, D.C.
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11: September 14th, 1814, Baltimore Harbor. British ships are pounding Fort McHenry, lighting up the night sky with fire and smoke. Francis Scott Key watches anxiously from a nearby ship, unsure if the fort or his country will survive the attack. But as the smoke clears, he sees it. A star-spangled banner, tattered, but still flying high. Inspired, he writes, "O say, can you see?" The famous opening to what would become our national anthem. From that morning on, the flag and the words it inspired would symbolize something far greater, that this nation will stand strong, no matter how fierce the fight.
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12: I'm Ashley Dvorkin with a Fox Celebrity Profile with Andy Serkis and Iman Vellani of the animated adaptation of Animal Farm. Serkis directs, produces, and voice stars in the retelling of George Orwell's 1945 dystopian novella, along with a star-studded cast, which also includes Seth Rogen, Gaten Matarazzo, Glenn Close, and Woody Harrelson. Vellani plays two piglet characters in the film, and it's her first time doing voice acting.
13: Incredible. I mean, you should have heard that in the booth. It was amazing to witness what Iman was doing, playing. We're bouncing off between those two characters. And he was doing all of the voices, every single animal.
14: Wow. And it was distinguishable, different voices. Like, it was so cool. I was watching the master work, you know?
15: Well, yes, because Andy's such a visual storyteller. So when you're doing, like, the next project, what's important to you?
13: As a desire to still have a collective experience, I still think we want to be immersed in a project and not necessarily just have stories told to us as 2D.
12: Ashley Dvorkin, Fox News.

0: This is the Guy Benson Show with Christine Dillon and Joelle Harry Hurley filling in for Guy. Let's join President Trump live on the campaign trail in Suffern, New York.
1: Cut the taxes on workers, families, small business who are the soul of this state. And I made special promises that I would save you thousands of dollars a year by restoring. And we did that, your state and local tax deductions. And what did we save? Your SALT deduction. We brought it back. Mr. Salt, Mr. Salt, where's your hat, Mike? He's got a hat calling himself Mr. Salt. There it is. Beautiful. I think I'll take one of them. But he didn't stop. This guy was a pain in the ass. It was terrible. He didn't stop. But he did. You're lucky to have him in this community, that I can tell you. And you had some good help from Republicans, right? Good help from Republicans. But with the help of your great congressman, it's what happened. We got your taxes cut, not only from the standpoint of SALT, but your taxes were cut, your take-home pay is soared, and all of the other things that we did. When you look at what we've done, and my
0: motto is promises. All right, we've taken President Trump as long as we can this hour. We'll keep you posted. We'll be right back. Don't go away. This is the Guy Benson Show.
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5: 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Senator Ted Kennedy.
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7: 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Simpson with a gun to his head.
8: You guys have got to be strong because you are. I just feel in my heart that you're okay, but you got to take care of each other.
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11: Can you get someone over here now to 325 Gretna Green? He's back. Please.
12: Okay, what does he look like?
11: He's O.J. Simpson. I think you know his record.
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13: I'm Gianna Gelosi with your Fox True Crime Minute. New details emerge in a 24-year-old murder case that has gone cold until this year. Back in 2002, Frank Weiss from Plano, Texas, was found dead near Lake Louisville. Last month, 55-year-old Lisa Honrud was arrested for his murder. She was his wife at the time of his death. Court documents say Weiss was shot with a .38-caliber firearm, and his body was found wrapped in plastic bags, tied up with rope, and weighted down with sandbags duct-taped to his legs. They went on to say that Weiss and Honrud went to dinner 2 days before his body was found, and it was the last time he was seen alive. Detectives learned that Weiss had asked for an annulment, and Honrud signed it. In the days after his disappearance, detectives say Honrud told Weiss's daughter he had gone to Cancun but didn't want to be bothered. Investigators say the case was finally cracked thanks to new information from a key witness, alongside advances in technology and investigative techniques. There's more on this story at foxnews.com or subscribe to the Fox True Crime Podcast. I'm Gianna Gelosi with your Fox True Crime Minute.
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14: The president hits the road. I'm Lisa Brady, Fox News. Those chants in Suffern, New York, north of New York City, where President Trump is slamming policies in Democrat-led states, saying they're driving companies away.
1: They have jobs and they have money and they're leaving and nobody's stopping them from leaving.
14: Senate Minority Leader Chuck Schumer.
15: Everything's costing more these days, and Donald Trump
12: has caused a lot of it and is doing nothing about the rest of it.
14: Pointing back to the president, who says he inherited high prices from the Biden administration and has made progress. As peace talks with Iran continue, Secretary of State Marco Rubio telling reporters,
15: "There's been some progress. I wouldn't exaggerate it. I wouldn't diminish it."
14: He's been meeting with NATO counterparts in Sweden, focusing in part on reopening the Strait of Hormuz and saying a plan B is needed if Iran decides to keep the critical waterway closed, charging tolls.
16: Another big topic on the agenda today is President Trump's decision overnight to forward deploy 5,000 U.S. troops to Poland. This after pulling that same number back from Germany just a short time ago.
14: Fox's Jillian Turner in Helsingborg, Sweden. A fourth Trump cabinet member is leaving, this time for personal reasons. Director of National Intelligence Tulsi Gabbard says her husband has been diagnosed with a rare form of bone cancer, and her last day will be June 30th. Just getting word, a man deported last year to his native El Salvador no longer faces human smuggling charges. A federal judge in Tennessee tossing out the criminal case against Kilmar Abrego Garcia, ruling the government would not have charged him without his successful lawsuit challenging that deportation as a violation of a previous judge's order. Another record day for the Dow. Up 294 points at the bell and finishing at 50,579. America is listening to Fox News. An Illinois dentist is accused of promising life-changing smiles, but leaving patients with years of pain and unfinished procedures.
17: Dr. Paul Petrangaro, a suburban Chicago dentist, is accused by patients of taking their money and leaving them with pain, broken, and unfixed smiles, like Jenny, who says she paid Petrangaro $40,000 for her care.
18: I have scratches, and you think of it like a nail hanging out of your gums. I cannot even chew.
17: State records show disciplinary actions, including suspensions, allegations of negligence, and a criminal case accusing Petrangaro of practicing without a valid license. He also faces a wrongful death suit, though tells Fox News that he never intentionally took patients' money, that he hopes to repay some of them. Jeff Manasso, Fox News.
14: Waymo pauses its driverless car service in Atlanta and Texas with more storms in the forecast.
19: On Wednesday in Atlanta, at least two Waymo taxis drove themselves onto flooded streets and got stuck, in one case stranding an Atlanta Journal-Constitution reporter. Another car was unoccupied. Waymo is suspending operations with more heavy rain and possible flooding in the forecast in Atlanta and in Austin, Dallas, Houston, and San Antonio, Texas. The company says the Wednesday weather hit suddenly before safety measures related to flooding had been triggered, and then it's continuing to develop software improvements.
14: Fox's Chris Foster. The new Fed chief is on duty after a White House swearing in.
20: And while I'm not naive about the challenges we face, I believe, Mr. President, these years can bring unmatched prosperity that will raise living standards for Americans from all walks of life.
14: Kevin Warsh also calling for independence and resolve, as President Trump told him he wants him to be independent after frequently criticizing Warsh's predecessor over the pace and scope of interest rate cuts by the Fed. Recapping stocks, they finish in the green, the Dow up 294 to another record close, 50,579. The S&P and the NASDAQ also higher. I'm Lisa Brady, Fox News.
2: 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Senior White House correspondents Jackie Heinrich and Peter Ducey anchor from Washington, D.C.
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0: A new generation of conservative talk. 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Filling in for Guy Benson, here's Harry Hurley.
1: Welcome back to The Guy Benson Show with Christine Dillon and Joelle. I'm Harry Hurley filling in today for Guy. Thank you, Guy. Thank you, Christine, for the opportunity to be here with you today. And, of course, Guy will be back right after the holiday. Now, on The Guy Benson Show Newsmaker Hotline is a big winner from this past Tuesday night. Houston Gaines, now the newly minted Republican nominee for Georgia's 10th Congressional District, obviously every single seat is so important. That's why all of this redistricting that has gone the Republicans' way, it's huge. Democrats thought they could rig the game. They thought they had it. They thought they would take the Commonwealth of Virginia from 6-5 to 10-1. And thank God, there's a God, because God is great. And that was stopped. And right now, the math looks like maybe Republicans have a really, really good chance to pick up 10 to 14 seats that would have been out of play had Democrats been successful in their gerrymandering. And they do not like how this has all turned out, believe me. So joining us is really one of the most important people in the country, because to get to 218, Houston Gaines must win, must hold serve. This is a Republican seat. Houston, welcome to the Guy Benson Show.
2: Harry, thanks for having me, and good to be back on the Guy Benson Show.
1: It is great to have you. Congratulations. For those that need a quick refresher course, Houston Gaines, our guest, defeated Jeff Baker and Ryan Millsap in a hotly contested Republican primary for Georgia's 10th Congressional District this past Tuesday. Congratulations, Houston, on your victory.
2: Well, thank you. It was a hard-fought race. You know, we've been in it since August, yeah. And it was a great win, and really excited about, and really just honored and humbled by the support. Got almost 70% in a three-way race, and
1: terrific.
2: It was just a really, we were truly humbled by the results, and you know, we were blessed with national support. Obviously, the endorsement of President Trump, yep, was huge, and it's a game changer. It's the best, you know, the biggest endorsement there is in politics, and had a lot of local support as well. Every sheriff in our district, we've been working the ground hard. It's a big district, 20 counties, and we've been working it hard for the last, you know, several months, and just really honored and humbled by the result that we had on Tuesday. And to your point, now we got to win this thing in November, because every single seat is so important. Because if the Democrats win, all they're going to do is impeachment. And what we need to do is keep ourselves focused on moving forward on the America First agenda.
1: Yeah, you know it, Houston Gaines. They'll have that pre-filed, ready to go on day one. They already have it written. They must be stopped. And I believe the redistricting success that has shocked the Democrats, they, you know, they're not used to this. They thought, we're rigging the game. We won. We put a ballot question. What do you mean? We didn't win? What are you talking about? So this is wild for them to contemplate what just happened here. And it really gives license to me that Republicans should go after every single opportunity, just like the Democrats tried. And it's a terrible game. But if one side plays it and the other doesn't, you get run over. So I like the way that the trajectory of all this is. Tell us how things are looking in your estimation. You'll be running in the general election against the Democrat nominee, Pamela DeLancey. How are things looking?
2: Well, we feel really good about it, and you're exactly right. The Democrats, you know, they try to rig the system. I mean, you look at states like Illinois, you look at the map there, and it's insane. And then you see what they try to do in Virginia and in the Northeast. I don't think there's a single Republican, and but that's how the Democrats are. But in our seat, you know, we feel good about it. But I'll tell you, just last week, Raw Story, which is, you know, left-wing publication, they put out a story specifically about the 10th district in Georgia that's ripe for a flip. And I can tell you, we're not going to let that happen. We're going to win this seat in November. We're going to work just as hard in the general as we did in the primary. And I'm also going to go around the country and make sure that Republicans win these tight seats every up and down the ballot, because we have to not only maintain the majority, we need more seats. I mean, we need more than just the bare minimum. We need, exactly, to grow the majority. I think we have that opportunity, because once we tell our our story tell the message of what the president and the Republican conference has achieved and what we're going to do if we maintain power, I think voters will ultimately give us a win at the ballot box here in November.
1: Houston Gaines visiting with us on the Guy Benson Show. Houston, in terms of, you mentioned about the endorsement, and we did a comment opening monologue about the power of President Trump's endorsements. I don't want to take anything away from you. You're a great candidate. You're going to be a great Republican nominee. I know you're going to win, and I give you all that. But you mentioned it. The President Trump's endorsement is huge. You know, maybe if you don't have his endorsement, you win with 40%, not 70% or 50%. Who knows? But it's the endorsement if you're a Republican in a Republican primary that you want. You know, ask Ed Gallrine, ask Bill Cassidy. You know, so we know, you know, his endorsement is, it can't be overstated. But at the same time, the legacy media, Democrat media, one and the same, they try to make that a problem while you're running. Then they try to make it an even bigger problem after you win. You get the game, don't you, Houston?
2: Oh, 100%. I mean, the voters trust the president, and you know, we got his endorsement, and certainly a phone call I'll never forget when the president called me and offered his complete and total endorsement, and just a really special moment that, you know, again, I'll never forget. And he sent me in the mail a signed copy of the Truth Social that he put out, which was just a really neat and really special. But it was a game changer in our race and then across the country. To your point, I think he was 37-0 on Tuesday. I mean, that's right. Unbelievable.
1: Correct.
2: And, you know, the voters of this country and certainly the Republican voters in these primaries, there's nothing more valuable than getting President Trump's endorsement.
1: It's so true. Houston Gaines, Republican nominee for Georgia's 10th congressional district. He'll be running against his Democrat opponent, Pamela DeLancey, who I know very little about other than she is your Democratic opposition. I want to roll back the Wayback Machine. Guy Benson Show, March of 2024, when host Guy Benson shared comments made by Athens Clark County Commissioner Melissa Link and her, quote, appalling and, quote, disgusting comments surrounding the death of UGA student Lakin Riley. You also joined the program that day, serving the position that you hold as a state representative. You joined the program to discuss these comments. That's what the other side is up to. Isn't that, I mean, appalling, disgusting, absolutely appropriate descriptions about how outrageous that is, Houston?
2: Well, it's ridiculous. I live in Athens, which is a college town, and you got, you know, some of the most liberal people you've ever met who unfortunately run our local government. And I've been fighting with these people ever since I've been in the state house for the last 8 years. And you've got someone like Melissa Link, who you just mentioned, she's still on our county commission, and she is a, you know, self-defined socialist, as well as many others, unfortunately, our county commission. And the comments and the type of things that these folks say are just appalling. Lakin Riley was brutally murdered in Athens by someone who should have never been in this country. Yep. Because Joe Biden left the border wide open. And then you had sanctuary jurisdictions that, you know, had policies that said, come on into our community, even if you're here illegally. And that's how you had someone who, you know, should have never been here. And what we did is we passed, you know, some of the strongest illegal immigration legislation in the country in Georgia to make it a criminal penalty. If an elected official defies our immigration policy, you got to cooperate with ICE. You got to work with them because cooperation saves lives. That's why you haven't seen in Georgia what's happened in places like Minneapolis and other places across the country, because we're going to work with our federal immigration partners. And so anyway, it's just unfortunate these days, all the Democrats, they've just gone so far off the ledge. I mean, it used to be, what, 20, 30 years ago, there were some sane ones. Now that's not the case.
1: I know.
2: And unfortunately, we've seen that right here in Athens.
1: Georgia State Representative Houston Gaines, the Republican nominee for Georgia's 10th congressional district. So he is on the ballot for the November general election. I'm reminded how bad the Georgia Democrats are. They're indistinguishable in their behavior versus the national Democrats. They cost the state of Georgia the Major League Baseball All-Star Classic. They called excellent reform, election reform, Jim Crow 2.0. It was going to suppress voters and things like that. You went on to record voter participation. Representative Gaines, everything they say, your loyal opposition, is a lie, and the exact opposite is the truth. It wasn't Jim Crow 2.0. It led to record-setting attendance at elections.
2: 100%. I'll never forget, you know, I was there. I was very engaged in that bill and getting that piece of legislation passed, Senate Bill 202, and it, you know, it made it harder to cheat and easier to vote in Georgia. Yeah. And as you said, the Democrats and Stacey Abrams said it's Jim Crow 2.0. They got MLB to pull out of Georgia for the All-Star game, and it's just ridiculous. You know, if I remember right, the state they went to had even more restrictive, you know, early voting than Georgia. And but that's just the hypocrisy of the left. And that's what we're going to do in Georgia. We're going to make it hard to cheat and easy to vote, and that's why you have seen record turnout. But to your point, the Democrats in Georgia had Stacey Abrams. Fortunately, you know, she was not elected governor because it would have been a total disaster. But then this November, you got Keisha Lance Bottoms, who is the Democrat nominee for governor in Georgia. And she was the worst mayor that Atlanta's ever seen, you know, basically let the city burn down. When there were all the issues going on in 2020, and she didn't even run for a second term. She probably would have never gotten elected. But, you know, Joe Biden gave her an appointment federally. Yep. And now she's come back and she won the Democratic primary in a 6 or 7 way race with over 50% of the vote. If that doesn't tell you how far out of, you know, whack the Democrats are in Georgia to put somebody up like that, that is, a far, far left person who was a horrendous mayor as their nominee for governor, that tells you all you need to know. And it's so important. You know, Georgia is one of the, you know, battleground states, and we have got to maintain a Republican governor this November, as well as kick John Ossoff out of the Senate. And that's why this November is so important. I'm not only working to keep my seat, I'm going to be working to make sure we elect Republicans up and down the ballot in Georgia, because it is for the future of our state and the future of our country. We have got to make sure we elect Republicans here in Georgia.
1: We are visiting with Georgia State Representative Houston Gaines, the Republican nominee for Georgia's 10th congressional district. It is currently a Republican seat, so this is extremely important that Houston Gaines wins. If he doesn't, then that is a flip. And there are already, as the representative shared, Representative Gaines, they're already trying to make it like, oh, this is going to be a flip now. So you will be running with the Republican nominee for Senate. Mike Collins will not be the representative from the 10th district any longer. You will be. But on the ballot to get there, I believe that John Ossoff is a mistake. He never should have been elected. I don't think Raphael Warnock ever should have been elected. There was all that unfortunate consternation, you know, between the president, my former boss. So I'm a pro-Trump guy, but all of that was going on, I think that helped two Democrats that never would have been elected win the seats. Ossoff is so ripe to be picked here. Is it going to happen?
2: I think we're going to get him. I mean, the reality is, the media does a nice job of making him look like a superstar, and they do a good job of propping him up. But I think when voters, you know, really dive in and they understand more about his record of, you know, supporting men and women sports and, you know, opposing the Save America Act and, you know, some of these really just out there positions where you see someone like John Fetterman with the exact opposite. You know, Fetterman's a Democrat, but he's, you know, been willing to vote with Republicans here and there. Ossoff doesn't ever vote with Republicans. And when voters recognize his agenda and his policy positions, and you think about the Laken Riley Act that Mike Collins passed in the House and that was signed by the president, and I was honored to be there when the president signed it, the White House. It's his first bill back. But Ossoff, he did end up voting for it, but he fought it tooth and nail. He didn't want to put his name anywhere near it. And Laken Riley, I don't think he's ever said Laken Riley's name. And she was murdered in his state and in Athens in my community. You know, these are the kind of folks that I think as voters learn more about their record come November, they're going to say, this is way out of step with Georgia. And we got to have someone who is mainstream and that knows how to govern. And that's why I think, you know, we're going to kick Ossoff out of the Senate. We're going to maintain a Republican in the governor's mansion because voters in Georgia recognize these folks, you know, on the Democrat side are just out of step with voters in the state.
1: Representative Gaines, good wishes. They say every election is the most important election in our lifetime. This is a real, we know what the other side wants to do if they win. Wish you well. And it was great to speak with you today. Have a great
2: weekend. Thank you so much. I really appreciate you having us.
1: Appreciate you. And I know you're a great friend of The Guy Benson Show. We'll be right back. This is The Guy Benson Show.
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0: 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Senior White House correspondents Jackie Heinrich and Peter Ducey anchor from Washington, D.C.
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13: Very frustrating for firefighters because there are some areas where we're reaching and touching people, but we just can't get to them.
14: The bombing in Oklahoma City was an attack on innocent children and defenseless citizens. It was an act of cowardice, and it was evil.
15: I did not, nor to my knowledge, did anyone else in the White House destroy, mishandle, or misappropriate any document in Vincent Foster's office.
16: The White House has contended that the Clintons were passive investors in Whitewater. The facts are otherwise.
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20: I'm Ashley Dvorkin with a Fox Celebrity Profile with Andy Serkis and Iman Vellani of the animated adaptation of Animal Farm. Serkis directs, produces, and voice stars in the retelling of George Orwell's 1945 dystopian novella, along with a star-studded cast, which also includes Seth Rogen, Gaten Matarazzo, Glenn Close, and Woody Harrelson. Vellani plays two piglet characters in the film, and it's her first time doing voice acting.
21: Incredible. I mean, you should have heard that in the booth. It was amazing to witness what Iman was doing, playing. But bouncing off between those two characters.
22: And I mean, he was doing incredible. All of the voices, like every single animal. And it was distinguishable, different voices. Like, it was so cool. I was watching the master work, you know?
23: Well, yes, because Andy's such a visual storyteller. So when you're doing like the next project, what's important to you?
21: As a desire to still have a collective experience, I still think we want to be immersed in a project and not necessarily just have stories told to us as 2D.
20: Ashley Dvorkin, Fox News.

0: Welcome back to the Guy Benson Show with Christine Dillon and Joel. Harry Hurley filling in today for Guy on this Memorial Day weekend. Let's join President Trump on the campaign trail live from Suffern, New York.
1: I hate that when they do that because they stop me from talking about the fact that I became president.

0: But I have a friend, and he said, you know, I have a simple test for a politician. I own stores. I'm really good at it. It's not a complex business. And I say, how would a president do running my store while I'm away on vacation? He said, I'd take one store, not three or four. And I say, my busiest one, on Queens Boulevard, Queens. He said, I take a store, and I say, how would he be? And I said, so what's the answer? He said, you would drive it into one of the largest retail empires in the world. Biden wouldn't be able to run the store for one evening. One evening it would be a disaster. He said, I give people tests. I put people in my store. I say, how do you think they do? And I said, he said, Biden wouldn't be able to run a store. We can never let that happen again to our country. We can never let it happen again. What he's done to our country is unacceptable. And a lot of bad things. We had inflation, but we've got that down. By the way, the oil prices are going to tumble as soon as I finish up with Iran. Tumble. Boom. I was in Iowa. We had it down to $1.85 a gallon in Iowa, but we had it down around the $2 point. And then I said, well, Lutnick, we're going to have to take a trip to, we got Scott Bessent, we got all of them. I said, we just hit 50,000 on the Dow. And I said, that's a record, highest ever. I said, sorry to do this to you, but we're going to have to journey down to the Middle East. They said, why? I said, because Iran is going to have a nuclear weapon if we don't stop them. And I said, we're going to have to do it. And we have stopped them. They're not going to ever have a nuclear weapon. They're never going to have a nuclear weapon. And we'll have that over with soon. It'll be over with soon. And you're going to see numbers like you've never seen, both on the upside and also in terms of cost. You're going to see costs go down. But, you know, the Democrats are the ones that caused all the costs. And they were the ones that caused. When I took over, the prices were through the roof. I told you before, the inflation was the highest ever. The costs were high. And think
1: about it. We're going to keep you posted on President Trump's speech. We've dipped in a few times today during the Guy Benson Show. You won't miss anything. We'll keep you apprised. When we come back, Jesse Arm, Vice President at the Manhattan Institute, also a pollster, joins the Guy Benson Show next.
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3: Fox News, I'm Tom Graham, the country's top intelligence official, stepping down next month. She made the announcement today.
4: The director of national intelligence, Tulsi Gabbard, is resigning, she says, to be with her husband, who was diagnosed with an extremely rare form of bone cancer. Her tenure as DNI has been marked by declassifying millions of pages of government files on the assassinations of President Kennedy and his brother, former Attorney General Robert Kennedy.
3: Fox's Jared Halpern, a 911 call revealing NASCAR driver Kyle Busch suffered several ailments ahead of his death.
5: I've got an individual that's shortness of breath, very hot, thinks he's going to pass out, and is producing a little bit of blood, coughing up some blood.
3: Busch was taken to a North Carolina hospital, but the 41-year-old later died. 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
6: I'm Gianna Gelosi with your Fox True Crime Minute. New court filings in an Iowa murder case offer a glimpse of the prosecution's evidence in a fatal shooting that shook the real estate industry 15 years ago. 53-year-old Kristen Ramsey was arrested last month for first-degree murder in the April 2011 death of Ashley Auckland. Auckland was working an open house at a model townhouse when she was shot in the face and the chest at close range. Court documents say a woman who was in the neighboring townhome said she heard two loud noises a few seconds apart, then saw Ramsey by the model home's front door before she was seen by her car talking on her phone. The filings show that call was to an employee of the company that owned the development. At the time, Ramsey was a sales manager. After Ramsey drove off erratically, the witness went to the home and found Auckland unresponsive. Two search warrants were executed at Ramsey's home, including one carried out less than a month after the shooting. In both cases, the document says authorities found guns, illegal substances, and posters threatening violence. There's more on the story at FoxNews.com or subscribe to the Fox True Crime Podcast. I'm Gianna Gelosi with your Fox True Crime Minute.
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7: Most experts and pundits thought President Harry Truman would be soundly defeated by Thomas Dewey. On November 2nd, 1948, Truman had the last laugh.
8: And Mr. Kaltenbarn and Mr. Hartman were reporting the situation as it then developed. And Mr. Kaltenbarn was saying, "Well, the president is a million votes ahead in the popular vote. We have yet to hear." "And we are very sure Mr. Truman will be defeated." And to the sorrow of myself and those who were listening with me, and I went back to bed and went to sleep.
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9: The Department of War has designated Anthropic as a supply chain risk. This means defense vendors and contractors have to show that they don't use Anthropic's models in their work with the Pentagon. Anthropic is the first American company to be publicly named a supply chain risk. Fox Business spoke to a member of Anthropic's National Security Council, and he stressed that the move is not only unprecedented, but that their position is being misunderstood. Here is Josh Hodges.
10: Yeah, one of the top three American AI companies being penalized in an extreme fashion for raising concern over future capabilities and impacts that could have on warfighters as well as sort of general population.
9: In a memo, Anthropic CEO Dario Amodei said they have been having productive conversations with the Department of War about, quote, ways we could serve the department. The Undersecretary of War saying on X that there is no active negotiation with Anthropic. For Fox on Tech, I'm Madison Allworth, Fox Business.
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1: Welcome back to The Guy Benson Show with Christine Dillon and Joelle. I'm Harry Hurley, and I thank both Guy and Christine for the privilege of filling in today. It's always a real honor to fill in for Guy. Now, I fell in like with our next guest standing by on The Guy Benson Show Newsmaker Hotline, reading one quote that I want to paint the picture of exactly what Jesse Arm is all about, the vice president at the Manhattan Institute and a great pollster. I love great pollsters where you actually get the tabs and the cross tabs and all the information, the tabulars, where you can see what really is going on. Because sometimes top line numbers don't tell the story. You know, like, how were the questions asked? And if it's two candidates, did you do half with one candidate first and the other candidate second and then flip it? Or did you call the one guy first every time to give him like a 10% advantage? You know, a lot of crazy things go on out there in polling. But get a load of this. So I liked Messer Arm after one quote. Thomas Massie is going to lose tomorrow. And it's not going to be because he's anti-Israel. He's always been anti-Israel. He's going to lose because Kentucky has closed primaries and MAGA Republicans do not like libertarian conspiracy mongers who vote to defund ICE, dox random Americans, to insinuate they're guilty of child rape, and whose super PACs pump out grotesque, low IQ, anti-Semitic garbage. His brand of, get ready for this word, I learned a new word, sloppulist. His brand of sloppulist politics may have some appeal among leftists, right-coded pundits who share policy goals with the far left and America haters across the third world, but not within MAGA. So you can see, Messer Arm, why I fell in like with you immediately. Welcome to the Guy Benson Show.
2: Well, I appreciate that, Harry. Thank you very
1: Jesse,
2: much for having me
1: that
2: on.
1: That was top-notch stuff right there. So you had me at that. There's no question about it. I was with you. I knew that Massie was going to lose. I knew the race wasn't within this 2-3 to 5 point thing that the legacy Democrat media was trying to pump out there. You know, they wanted him to win so they would have a storyline that President Trump is a big loser. But then when Trump wins, then they say the guys that he puts over the finish line that win can't win in November. So it's just lose-lose, and you get the game. You get it all too well. What were your thoughts about the size of the victory, 10 points, and also that Massie decided to come out, Congressman Massie, let me show him more respect than he showed his opponent, that he comes right out, oh, I'm sorry I'm late, I tried to reach my opponent who's in Tel Aviv, and then out of the next breath, Jesse, he says that I've been professional this whole campaign and I'm going to continue to be professional. I mean, that's unconscious behavior right there.
2: It's gutter politics is what it is, Harry. And I'm not all that Massie lost because...
1: Jesse, we're going to get your phone settled just a little bit because what you have to say is too important for us not to be able to hear it. And as soon as the team tells me that we have you back... And you were fine a moment ago, so I'm sure it'll come back. That's the magic of digital telephones. Sometimes they don't cooperate. We are visiting with Jesse Arm, vice president at the Manhattan Institute, and also a great pollster. And we're going to talk about some of his findings because you don't always get polling data that you can rely on. Jesse, you were saying.
2: Harry, do you have me now?
1: Perfectly clear.
2: Okay, good to be with you. Look, I was going to say that Thomas Massie, it's no surprise that he lost because he had a closing campaign message that the Trump administration was filled with pedophiles, controlled by Israel, and also that he supports the president despite all that and is a loyal foot soldier for his agenda despite constantly voting against it. So that's, I think, a little bit confused, to say the least. And it's no surprise that Kentucky Republicans, MAGA Republicans, real Republicans, not the kind that, you know, are propped up online with faceless accounts who God knows where they're from or where they're posting, from what country even. This is who President Trump knew would get at the end of the day, failed to finish the job. And President Trump marshaled resources, his allies, and various different circles with some of his biggest donors from the campaign in 2024, helped to marshal resources, and we found out what MAGA Republicans actually think of, like you said, the sloppulism that Thomas Massie goes out there and peddles.
1: You should actually like trademark that word. I never saw sloppulous before until I met you. Jesse Arum, vice president at the Manhattan Institute and a pollster as well. Let me get your take on Ken Paxton and John Cornyn, because until a week before Election Day, President Trump had not made a decision whether to endorse, who he would endorse. He remembers when John Cornyn slipped away from him a little bit. He didn't go, you know, full blown Massie or any, you know, or Marjorie Taylor Greene or anything like that. But he knew that Ken Paxton was always with him. He didn't even have to consider that. So on the week before, he did it on primary election day, but a week before that primary election, I think in Texas, Paxton was probably up 10 before the Trump endorsement. What do you think that means now? The race is over, correct?
2: The primary race is over.
1: Yes.
2: President Trump decided to take a risk and he put his support behind Paxton. Some people are theorizing that it was a bit of a strategic play, given that possibly on the off chance Massie did win, coming out the same day and endorsing Paxton moves the sort of strategic focus on to the next race. And there was some kind of a perception that the base may have been more behind Paxton.
1: Yeah.
2: But at the end of the day, I think this is really a challenge for the president, because he's got a lot of difficult monkeys to wrangle in the United States Senate now. When you think about Bill Cassidy, who's one foot out the door, President Trump endorsed a primary challenger there as well. John Cornyn doesn't have a huge amount of motivation to play ball with the White House's agenda at this point. So I'm really focused on, between now and next year, how the president is going to manage everybody in the Senate. It might not be the easiest thing in the world.
1: It's a really good observation, Jesse Arum. Let me ask you this. Are you buying it's really the legacy media company Democrat line that Cornyn would be a shoo-in, you go with the guy that absolutely has got it. Do you buy into the fact that Paxton could win the primary and go and lose the general election?
2: I think it's going to be really hard for a Republican to lose in Texas this cycle. That doesn't mean it's impossible. Look, the Democrats have put up a real oddball candidate in this James Tallarico figure. He's Mr. God is non-binary, and, you know, I love transgender children. I'm a vegan. These are not the kinds of political candidates who tend to win statewide office in Texas. But that said, he's at least trying something different. He's not a hardened leftist in the vein of Zohran Mamdani, the mayor of New York City, or something like that.
1: Right.
2: So it's a challenging look. Ken Paxton has personal issues. He was nearly thrown out of his position as Texas Attorney General, faced a kind of impeachment-like proceeding there. So it's not to say that his record is sterling. This is a race that will go down to the wire, but the fundamentals in a state like Texas are going to favor the Republican, and more than that, they're going to favor President Trump's endorsee.
1: Exactly. Jesse Arum, Vice President at the Manhattan Institute. What's your take on the impact of redistricting and how well it has gone for Republicans when, for a moment there, it looked like maybe Virginia, after the ballot question went the way that it did, 51-49, but nonetheless, they put it over, you know, the finish line with a lot of money, many, many millions of dollars. And then, lo and behold, the Commonwealth of Virginia Supreme Court knocked it out. It was going to probably create a 6-5 district in favor of Democrats into a 10-1 district in favor of Democrats. It was obscene what they were trying to get away with. So that now has turned the right way. Other decisions have turned the right way. Could redistricting actually keep the House of Representatives in the hands of the Republicans following this midterm election?
2: I do think that's conceivable. I think that many figures in the media have been too quick to assume that the midterms are a foregone conclusion and that Republicans are going to lose the House. It will be challenging with the fundamentals of this cycle the way that they are, the situation in the Middle East being what it is, gas prices are what they are, but everything is basically not as bad as the prognosticators and the forecasters in the left of center media told us it would be. And that has consistently been the case to date, including with these redistricting wars. And one more point about these gerrymandering battles that I want to make to you, Harry. Look, every single one of these escalations on the Democrats' part, they're doing it with a pretty bad hand. Okay? Why? Because people are moving with their feet all around this country, out of blue states and into red states. So by the time the 2030 census rolls around, the 2040 census rolls around, if we can assume that gerrymandering is legal, which most of these court decisions have told us is the case, but that all red states and all blue states are going to be maximally going with these gerrymandering efforts, then what's going to happen? You're going to have a lot of political power concentrated in red America because that's where people are going and that's where the population is ticking upward and not that much of it in blue America. So if I were Democrats, I would have been coming to the table. I would have been begging for some kind of agreement at the federal level. And if I couldn't get that, I'd be changing issue. I'd be changing policies in my big blue cities that I govern, right? I'm changing to improve public safety. I'm changing to improve quality of life. And I'm changing to improve the business climate because I don't want people to keep leaving my state. That's how Democrats fight in this redistricting war if they want to have a real chance.
1: We're visiting with Jesse Arm, Vice President at the Manhattan Institute, on the Guy Benson Show. Have you noticed that, because you talked about how they're voting with their feet, but these Democrat voters that have been chased out of California, New Jersey, elsewhere, New York, even when these governors and mayors tell people, get out, then you have Governor Hochul begging them to come back after she goaded them, get out, leave, scram, get out of here. I mean, got all sarcastic and stupid, and now begging them all to come back because, oops, we realize our socialist communist agenda, we need their money in order to fund all these promises. You know, as you know, free is very expensive, Jesse. But have you noticed they go to South Carolina, they go to Texas, they go to Florida, and they still vote for crazy socialist Democrats?
2: I don't know about that. We'll see. I mean, that's kind of the big experiment, right? All of these people are moving with their feet and they're leaving the difficult climate that they saw in the blue states. The question is there some kind of self-selection among people of a certain kind of ideological valence who are uprooting their lives and moving to these red states? This is the big fear, right? You always see those bumper stickers when you're driving around in Texas. Don't California my Texas.
1: That's right.
2: You see some of them in Florida too. Don't New York my Florida. Okay?
1: Right.
2: So this is a big question, and we'll see it over the course of the next decade or so. But yeah, I wouldn't be surprised if the political makeup and how these states are constituted really drastically shifts over the course of the next few years. It may mean both parties are probably incentivized for Democrats to run a little bit more conservative of Democrats in red states and Republicans to run a little bit more liberal of Republicans in blue states. That may be the path forward for dealing with some of this damage as these ideological major shifts take place. But I do think a little bit of moderation on the Democrats' part, especially in these deep blue strongholds, would do them a lot of good with retaining some of that population, especially that successful, wealthy, and business-oriented population that they desperately need to keep in their backyard.
1: Well said, but they can't do it. It's like the scorpion and the frog. It's their nature. It's the scorpion's nature to bite you, to sting you. I don't think they will change, but I know they will be good every 10 years for the census because
2: they're trying.
1: That will be, oh, absolutely. Now, how do you win if you're a Democrat party that's minus 52 points upside down, an approval rating of 20%, a disapproval rating of 72%, Democratic Party approval rating among men, 16%. So they're upside down 62 points. How can they possibly win? I know each race is one by one, and so the national sampling isn't always totally illustrative, but we've never seen numbers like this before. Jesse?
2: Well, what they do is they run on nothing. They run against the Republicans. That's it. That's the Democrats' best bet this cycle. They're a party that don't know what they stand for. Are they progressives? Are they moderates? Are they for economic dynamism? Are they going to build more housing and loosen regulations? Mm-hmm. That there's some thinkers in the Democratic Party and left of center policy world who want the party to inch toward that direction. I happen to think they're probably right with respect to how their own party should deal with tomorrow to be more enticing for more voters in this country. But they're not there yet. This is there a party go. That is aimless. They don't know what they're selling people. Yeah, so all they're selling people right now is that they are not Donald Trump. And about half the country doesn't really like Donald Trump. So that's what they're banking on to get them across the finish line in the midterms. And the reasons they may be successful with it is because the Democratic electorate now looks a whole lot more like the midterm electorate in this country. It didn't used to be the case 10 or 20 years ago that college-educated white people in suburbs, who are the people who tend to show up in off-cycle, off-presidential cycle elections, were Democrats, but now they are. So that's what the party is kind of banking on, not figuring it out, not running on anything new. They haven't figured out the new vision. Maybe they'll figure that out in 2028. But for now, it's just, we're not Trump.
1: Jesse Arm, great to visit with you. Good stuff. Have a great day.
2: Thanks so much for having me.
1: You
2: Happy
1: got
2: long
1: it.
2: Weekend.
1: Take care. We'll be back. If President Trump is still speaking, and he is now, we will join him in progress when we come back. This is The Guy Benson Show.
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1: Hi, I'm Neil deGrasse Tyson. You're a personal astrophysicist.
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14: Los Angeles and the mayor's race. 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
18: 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He counted on America to be passive. 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
19: 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Obviously a major malfunction.
21: 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There has been an accident at the Chernobyl Atomic Power Station.
22: Clearly, this disease, which strikes men and women, children and adults, people of all races, must be stopped. It is estimated that 1.5 million people are now infected with the AIDS virus.
23: The United States has not swapped boatloads of plane loads of American weapons for the return of American hostages, and we will not.
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24: December 25th, 1776, the Delaware River. It's Christmas night. The revolution is slipping away. The army is starving, frozen, outnumbered. Most enlistments expire in days. George Washington knows this is a pivotal moment for the war. Victory or death becomes the password for the mission. A reminder, the stakes couldn't be higher. Then he orders a daring nighttime crossing of the Delaware River. 2,400 men in open boats through icy waters in the pitch darkness. By dawn, they reach the other side. They defeat the enemy in Trenton and turn the tide of the war. That night, America didn't just cross a river, it stepped into history.
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25: I'm Ashley Dvorkin with a Fox Celebrity Profile with Andy Serkis and Iman Vellani of the animated adaptation of Animal Farm. Serkis directs, produces, and voice stars in the retelling of George Orwell's 1945 dystopian novella, along with a star-studded cast, which also includes Seth Rogen, Gaten Matarazzo, Glenn Close, and Woody Harrelson. Vellani plays two piglet characters in the film, and it's her first time doing voice acting.
26: Incredible. I mean, you should have heard that in the booth. It was amazing to witness what Iman was doing, playing. But bouncing off between those two characters. And I mean,
27: he was doing
26: incredible.
27: All of the voices, like every single animal. Yeah. And it was distinguishable, different voices. Like, it was so cool. I was watching the master work, you know?
28: Well, yes, because Andy's such a visual storyteller. So when you're doing like the next project, what's important to you?
26: As a desire to still have a collective experience, I still think we want to be immersed in a project and not necessarily just have stories told to us as 2D.
25: Ashley Dvorkin, Fox News.

0: Back to the Guy Benson Show with Christine Dillon and Joelle. Harry Hurley filling in for Guy. We want to get as much of this in as we can before the top of the hour. President Trump has brought up the family of Sheridan Gorman, and they're speaking right now. We join it in progress.
1: To the mothers of New York, to the mothers of Chicago, Rockland County, and our own beloved Westchester County, and all across this nation who have reached out, who've cried with us and prayed for us and stood with us. I just want to thank you from the bottom for every piece of my broken heart. I see you, I hear you, and I need you to please hear me. Remember Sheridan's face. Remember her light. Remember the life she should have lived. And then stand with us, not only in grief, but in action. Forget political party. Vote with your heart. Support leaders like President Trump, like Michael Lawler. Please, please support leaders and policies that protect your child and mine. Because a city and a state or a country that does not protect its children has lost its way. And together, we must be brave enough to demand that it find its way back. Thank you.
0: What a beautiful comment. And right to the top of the hour we go with that. That was the mom of Sheridan Gorman speaking at the podium of the President of the United States. Wow, how powerful is that? This is The Guy Benson Show.
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3: 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Jim and Tammy Baker.
5: We can't say we've learned a good lesson. 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
8: In Robert Bork's America, there is no room at the inn for blacks. And no place in the Constitution for women. And in our America, there should be no seat on the Supreme Court for Robert Bork.
9: She's crying and humming and sometimes singing. She goes to sleep at periods of time.
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10: With 6 months until voters pick their congressional representative, we've been tracking the national mood. And our Fox News poll finds a close race for the House. A year ago, Democrats were favored by 7 percentage points. Now, it's a 5-point edge within the margin of sampling error. If the election were today, 52% of voters say they'd back the Democratic candidate in their district, 47% the Republican. That difference comes from greater enthusiasm on the left. By an 8-point margin, more Democrats than Republicans say they feel extremely motivated to vote this year. It's important to remember, while a lead on the generic House ballot question reflects a national preference, House seats are decided district by district. So a party's advantage in the polls doesn't directly translate into winning seats, especially these days with so few competitive districts. I'm Dana Blanton. That's your Poll Parade.
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11: It'll be over soon. I'm Lisa Brady, Fox News. That's what President Trump just said about the conflict with Iran, predicting oil prices will tumble when it does end, during a speech north of New York City focusing on the economy and saying Democrat policies are bad for business.
12: They are Democrats. You know why? Because their policies are dumb. Their policies are very dumb.
11: Adding they voted against the tax cuts and everything else in his big, beautiful bill.
12: And if they get in, you're going to have open borders again. You're going to have millions of people coming in.
11: The president in Suffern, New York, while Democrats argue people are suffering under the president's policies.
13: Memorial Day might be the kickoff for the summer, but under this administration and Donald Trump, it's a kick to the you-know-what in your family budget.
11: Senate Minority Leader Chuck Schumer rejecting Trump claims of progress. Director of National Intelligence Tulsi Gabbard will step down at the end of June, announcing today that her husband has been diagnosed with a rare form of bone cancer, the fourth cabinet member to leave during the second Trump term. The criminal case against Salvadoran immigrant Kilmar Abrego Garcia is tossed out by a federal judge in Tennessee.
14: U.S. District Judge Waverly Crenshaw granted Abrego Garcia's dismissal motion for what he and his lawyers claimed was a selective, vindictive prosecution. The defendant was accused by the DOJ in a human smuggling case. He was at one point deported to his native El Salvador last year, but the courts ordered the federal government to facilitate his return. Judge Crenshaw, in his study of the evidence, said if Abrego Garcia had not successfully challenged the deportation, the prosecution he threw out would not have been brought.
11: Fox's Grinnell Scott. The government says Abrego Garcia entered the U.S. illegally and still wants to deport him to a third-party country. America is listening to Fox News. The Pentagon releases another round of unclassified files about UFOs, now known as UAPs, unidentified anomalous phenomena.
15: One video comes from a Coast Guard infrared sensor. It shows an object detected in April 2024 flying near a plane in the southeastern U.S. Another video is labeled Syrian UAP, instant acceleration. The Pentagon says this video comes from an infrared military platform and was classified, but lawmakers want more. Now, the Pentagon's office studying UAPs says there's no evidence these videos reveal something from outer space, but it concedes that the military can't explain what's seen in some of the video.
11: Fox's Chad Pergram on Capitol Hill. The NASCAR world still in shock over the sudden death of record-setting driver Kyle Busch. Fans leaving flowers and M&Ms outside the headquarters of his racing team in Welcome, North Carolina.
16: Busch spent a ton of time here. It's where they set up the race cars each week. It's where they would hold team meetings and more. But now there is a growing memorial for the NASCAR legend.
11: Fox's Madison Scarpino.
16: Sources say that he was in a simulator when he was unresponsive Wednesday. And just weeks ago, he did appear to be ill at a race in New York, reportedly suffering with a sinus cold, and even radioed his team for a doctor.
11: A 911 call revealing the 41-year-old had shortness of breath and was coughing up blood on Wednesday when he was hospitalized the day before he died. Despite his public pressure on the previous Fed chief, President Trump telling the new chair, Kevin Warsh, he wants him to be independent.
17: Don't look at me. Don't look at anybody. Just do your own thing and do a great job. Okay?
11: After his White House swearing in, Warsh emphasizing a need for independence, but also to learn from past successes and mistakes. Back-to-back records for the Dow up 294 points to 50,579, even higher during the session. I'm Lisa Brady, Fox News.
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1: Welcome to the Guy Benson Show with Christine Dillon and Joel. I'm Harry Hurley, an honor to fill in today for Guy on this Memorial Day weekend. And no better way to start this hour than one of the best in our business, one of the nicest guys in our business, proving that nice guys finish first. 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You can follow all things Griff Jenkins at Griff Jenkins. And not only is Griff here today on the Guy Benson Show Newsmaker Hotline, he is live from Indianapolis and the Indy 500. Look at you go, Griff.
2: Oh, Harry, it is great to be with you. And, man, I am telling you, you should be jealous. I'm literally standing here at turn one of the Indy 500. I've never been before. Last year I did it. This is my second time to come. And it is literally, when they say it's the greatest spectacle in racing, it doesn't do it justice. And you see it on TV and it looks exciting, but to be here amongst more than 350,000 fans and 30-something cars that go 200-plus miles an hour, it is what adrenaline is made of. It's great. It's amazing. It actually, literally 2 minutes before you called, I was talking to Elio Castroneves, who is one of the four racers who has won four times here. A.J. Foyt, Al Unser, Rick Mears, and Elio Castroneves. Elio is running on Sunday. If he wins, he will be the winningest racer to ever hit the brickyard here. That would be five. It's incredible, Harry.
1: Elio Castroneves is awesome. Also, a Dancing with the Stars champion.
2: That's right. That's right, indeed.
1: I know. I hope he does it. Now, before we get into Griff's excellent adventure, the Goodyear blimp, and everything else, I got to get a comment from you about the sudden passing of two-time NASCAR champion. And what did he win? 60-some races in all the different formats. Yeah. Kyle Busch at just age 41. Life is fragile. Life is precious. You never know, do you, Griff?
2: You don't. And, you know, I have actually been talking to a lot of people, interviewed some of them already for a package tomorrow, talking about Kyle Busch. And you have to realize, you know, the people that are here that come to the racetrack also go to the Brickyard 400. That's the NASCAR race that runs here at the Indianapolis Motor Speedway. And Kyle Busch won twice. And so, you know, when you ask people if his spirit is going to be here at this race this weekend, everybody knows and everybody feels it. And some of the motorsports fans I talked to today, you know, they say, listen, everybody hated Kyle Busch because he was a guy that wanted to be hated. He played tough. He would have the rivalry with Dale Earnhardt Jr. and others.
1: Yep.
2: But it is because everyone is mourning his loss that it really hits home here amongst race fans because they know that racing lost one of its greatest legends.
1: Oh, there's no doubt. And his post-race interviews will be so missed. That's when he talked a lot of his junk to get everybody all jazzed up about him. And now look how they miss him. And here's the thing that's really hard to process, Griff Jenkins. He's in a simulator, driving simulator on Wednesday, and he is gone on Thursday.
2: Yeah, there's such, you know, mystery behind how in the world was he racing, and just 24 hours later, he's gone. And, you know, it appears there was an illness, and we'll learn more. But, you know, he will be honored at this race already here today, which is carb day, where the, you know, mechanics have the last day to tweak the carburetors. They have a big pole here at the start-finish line, and they put Kyle Busch on there. And, you know, several thousand people that are already out here, it was just silence because they realized when they put that up, you know, they were here going to be honoring this hero, and yet, you know, people now are, to your point, really wanting to know more about how this happened. And I think probably everyone's already heard, if not, you will, on social media. In that race last week, last Friday, he literally was talking to his pit crew saying that he needed to have his doctor come, you know, the bus. And that's the kind of, you know, during races, you can hear the communication between drivers and the pit crews, but that's certainly not something that we would expect to hear. No one really thought of anything at the time, but now, obviously, that's clearly a big part of whatever has happened.
1: Yeah, literally saying, I need the doctor to give me a shot. I mean, that, and you're right, nobody thought much of it at the time, but we sure do now. It is Griff Jenkins live from Turn 1 at one of the greatest spectacles, some will say the greatest spectacle, and that is the Indy 500. It's amazing. Another thing, Griff, you see it on television and you hear the roaring, ripping sounds as the cars fly by, and the technology. Fox does such a great job with auto racing. It's you're, and these dash cams now and everything. I mean, you feel like you see the steering wheel shake sometimes in the driver's hands. It's quite amazing. But when you're there, the size of that track is awesome, isn't it, Griff?
2: It's amazing. And just the sheer ground that it's on, it's one of the largest things ever. Last year, I went up in a Goodyear blimp and could see it. But yeah, you're listen, they were doing the practice laps today, and you can feel the force of the cars going by 200 miles an hour. And I can't imagine, although I'd love the opportunity to check it out, to feel the G-force, because they're literally in rockets. They're not cars. They're rockets. And by the way, when you see those steering wheels shake, you know, they're not, they don't have power steering. So those drivers are fit because they've got to physically hold on to that steering wheel.
1: No doubt about it. And you mentioned G-force, Griff. People are speculating about Kyle Busch and what he's been dealing with, you know, with the issues that we're starting to learn about, breathing and some different things, that the G-force could be part of what exacerbated things. I'm not a doctor, so I'm not going to get, you know, too far out on my skis, but that's out there right now, Griff. And as you know, people don't understand the physicality of being a race car driver is incredible, Griff.
2: Yeah, without a doubt. And I don't think you're getting over your skis, because clearly, if you had some sort of illness, that is a difficult position to be in. And, you know, it speaks to the fact that Kyle Busch was such an incredibly competitive person, just a passion, the drive, the fact that he probably knew more about his condition more than anybody else and yet wanted to be there. That's the kind of competitor he was. And it just says volumes about who he was.
1: It surely does. Griff Jenkins visiting on the Guy Benson Show on this Memorial Day weekend holiday edition. Guy has the day off. Now, also, too, this TMZ audio is just, it's difficult to listen to. I mean, you're listening to someone with the 911 operator talking about a man is on the floor in the bathroom. They talk about blood coming up and things like that. It is, you know, to hear it this soon, usually this is something, you know, maybe a few days from now we might be lucky enough to hear. That was pretty amazing, Griff, and I don't mean that in a good way.
2: No, and I'm right there with you, because, again, you know, there's a reason why when you have, you know, I've covered situations where law enforcement or the military suffers casualties, there's a reason why they don't disclose even the name of the individual until all the next of kin was notified. And yet, for any family member or close friend of Kyle Busch to hear that so soon, so quickly, before they may have not only not had time to sort of process this and let it sink in, but also might not even known about it, and you're finding out in that way, it just, you know, is unbelievably, I think, a bad thing that could have transpired, that someone found out and that was the first thing they ran into. And so, you know, it's out there, but I agree with you 100%. They could have used some discretion before something like that was released.
1: It was so soon, and no cause yet, and then you're hearing that kind of thing. It was pretty wild. People have a thirst for it, so I'm not criticizing it, but just noting it. It's Griff Jenkins on the Guy Benson Show. We're going to step aside for just a moment. Griff has agreed to stay for another segment. He is live from Turn 1 at the Indy 500. What an assignment. What a great assignment that is. We'll be right back. This is the Guy Benson Show.
0: Filling in for Guy Benson, it's Harry Hurley.

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0: 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Senior White House correspondents Jackie Heinrich and Peter Ducey anchor from Washington, D.C.
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8: The year, 1776. Nathan Hale, a 21-year-old American patriot, is captured while gathering intelligence behind enemy lines. The British find the young man disguised as a schoolmaster, carrying handwritten notes detailing the crown's troop movements. On the spot, he's charged as a spy and sentenced to death. But before his hanging in New York, those legendary final words. I only regret that I have but one life to lose for my country. Nathan Hale's defiance would help inspire the revolution and generations of Americans to come. Today, his sacrifice serves to remind us all, liberty often comes at a tremendous cost, but courage lasts forever.
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20: I'm Ashley Dvorkin with a Fox Celebrity Profile with Andy Serkis and Iman Vellani of the animated adaptation of Animal Farm. Serkis directs, produces, and voice stars in the retelling of George Orwell's 1945 dystopian novella, along with a star-studded cast, which also includes Seth Rogen, Gaten Matarazzo, Glenn Close, and Woody Harrelson. Vellani plays two piglet characters in the film, and it's her first time doing voice acting.
21: Incredible. I mean, you should have heard that in the booth. It was amazing to witness what Iman was doing, playing. We're bouncing off between those two characters.
22: And he was doing incredible. All of the voices, like every single animal. Yeah. And it was distinguishable, different voices. Like, it was so cool. I was watching the master work, you know?
23: Well, yes, because Andy's such a visual storyteller. So when you're doing like the next project, what's important to you?
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Welcome back to the Guy Benson Show with Christine Dillon and Joelle. Harry Hurley filling in for Guy, who has the day off this Memorial Day weekend. We have the privilege, the pleasure, to welcome Griff Jenkins, co-host of Fox and Friends Weekend, from turn one of the Indy 500, shifting gears, because I have to take advantage of the fact that you are an outstanding, objective journalist with incredible integrity, a practitioner rare to find, that when you're doing an opinion hit, you'll do opinion, but you are a pure newsman. And I'm curious, what is your take on

0: riding on something they believe that I am rooting it in fact and giving them the truth. And you know, agree with me, disagree with me, whatever, I've given you a scenario where I presented it based in facts. And the problem with AI, aside from even sensor press race, is that it's giving us a glimpse into the challenge in the future, because news spreads on social media so fast. And AI is going to be the incredibly deceptive tool that others will use to create scenarios or distort facts in ways that we've never really had to fight against. You know, in the news business, the golden rule is better to be right than to be first and get it wrong.
1: So
0: and
1: good.
0: With AI, it's more challenging. And in the case of Spencer Pratt, right, he's not at fault here to blame, but you are seeing certainly something that's raising eyebrows. But at least in that context, you're seeing it in a political campaign, and perhaps there are other ways to do your own fact-finding and sort of, you know sort of the premise. The concern I have on major news stories is that reporters work really, really hard to get it right across many networks. And when they're competing with AI in the next big future story, it's going to be a challenge, and it's going to be a challenge, too, when you are competing as a news organization or broadcaster against the amount of AI that's starting to fill Twitter and Instagram and TikTok and the like. And so, you know, I think that you and I will look back on this conversation and long forget about the mayor's race, unless Spencer wins, which actually would be quite remarkable. But I think we'll look back in the near future, in the years to come, Harry, and say, remember when you and I were talking about the challenge yep. AI would present yep. on any given future story?
1: And you can make anyone, you need like 3 or 4 or 5 words, you can make anyone say anything. And it becomes a challenge of, you know, there are experts that will be able to do it, but it becomes a challenge of figuring out, hey, did that person really say that? Or is that, you know, bogus AI? I mean, there are so many dilemmas about all of this, and it just seems like this AI is, which creeped up on everyone, is now in like a warp speed in terms of its impact in so many different aspects of life. Talking about the race specifically, Griff, normally someone like Spencer Pratt would have zero chance, and if his house didn't burn down to the ground, he wouldn't even have been a candidate. He has said it, and I believe him that he means that. You know, when your house burns down and you watch people die and your neighbors' houses burn down and it's years later and you still can't build your house, then you're in a trailer, and you know, then when you're not, you're in a hotel room, and then they criticize that you're not in a trailer. Hey, wait a minute. Don't criticize that he's not in a trailer or that he's in a rental unit or a hotel room. How about we criticize, how can't permits be expedited? How can these people not be back in their homes? It's an abomination. So I don't think he's going to win. But guess what? He could win, and he should win. You've got a mayor in Karen Bass that was in Ghana when horrific wildfires were going on, Griff. She's vulnerable here.
0: Yeah, listen, I got to tell you, you're spot on in your analysis there. And I would go just a little bit further, Harry, and say that I actually wouldn't be surprised if Spencer Pratt actually won.
1: Yeah,
0: months and months ago when his book came out, I interviewed him on the couch on Fox and Friends Weekend, and we asked him some tough questions along with, you know, the sort of celebrity questions, and he was great then. And now you're seeing the candidates that succeed, and President Trump is such an example that's often cited, are the ones that are authentic. And when he was criticized for staying in a hotel, not the trailer that he said he lived in, and then he immediately comes back in real time and is able to counter and say, yeah, you're criticizing me because my house burned down. It was pretty savvy for a politician, but it's also just sort of authentic. But I think you put your finger, hit the nail on the head when you said that it's Karen Bass's absolute abysmal leadership that's going to change it. And something that I just saw, Billy Bush, the TV host, is a longtime friend of mine, more than 25 years, and he did a social media post a few days ago where he said he was in the car with his producer driving, talking about how pissed off he was because he was on his way to interview Spencer Pratt for his podcast.

0: pass, and yet he hit a pothole that just destroyed his car tire. His producer had to pick him up, and he said that's the fourth tire on his car that has been damaged or gone flat because of potholes in L.A. since this past November. And he said this is what life is like under Karen Bass, and people are like, he's like, I was totally agnostic in this race. I'm in now. I'm going to vote for Spencer Pratt, not because I'm an Indian, but because I've had four tires destroyed in as many months on my car because Karen Bass has potholes here, which is the least of the worries when you look at the homelessness population and obviously the houses that have not yet even begun to be rebuilt. And so, you know, when Angelenos, people in Los Angeles, start looking at it in the perspective of like a guy like Billy Bush, they're going to be like, yeah, why not take a flyer on this guy? Because the current status quo is absolutely unacceptable.
1: Griff, we have a hard break in 30 seconds, but I got to get a quick comment from you on this. I wish we had at least 5 minutes because you could do a monologue on this. Your friend Pete Hegseth, the Secretary of War, your friend Johnny Joey Jones re-enlisted, and Pete Hegseth got to swear him in. It's magical.
0: Magical. Joey Jones is an American hero. What a great example. And my hat's off to him and to Secretary Hegseth that continues to fight every day.
1: Griff, you can do it all. You are live from the first turn at the Indianapolis 500. Enjoy the experience again, my friend. Great to visit with you.
0: Thanks, Harry.
1: Be well. Later. Yes, sir. He is Griff Jenkins. I'm Harry Hurley, and this is The Guy Benson Show.
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14: Fox News, I'm Tom Rigotti. The country's top intelligence official is stepping down next month. Fox's Jared Halpern reports.
15: The director of national intelligence, Tulsi Gabbard, is resigning, she says, to be with her husband, who was diagnosed with an extremely rare form of bone cancer. Gabbard says her last day is expected to be June 30th.
14: Gabbard declassified millions of pages of government files on the assassinations of President John F. Kennedy and his brother Robert Kennedy. President Trump speaking in suburban New York City today in what's considered a battleground House district. He says there's been a mass exodus of billionaires and business owners from New York because of rising taxes.
16: New York can never be the same if it's losing its tax base, and the people that pay 85% of the taxes are leaving.
14: New York City Mayor Zoran Mamdani recently proposed a tax on luxury second homes in the city. 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
20: The year 1992. Jeannie Flynn has just graduated from Air Force pilot training at the top of her class. In theory, the sky was the limit. In reality, it wasn't that simple. She had one goal, to fly the F-15, the finest jet in the American arsenal. But combat had never seen a woman in the cockpit, and tradition wasn't ready to make room. She faced questions about strength, about stamina, about whether a woman could take the shot when the mission called for it. She never flinched. She became the first American woman to complete fighter pilot training for the F-15, logging over 300 combat hours supporting ground troops in Iraq and Afghanistan.

0: starts to be demand destruction because the cure for higher prices is high prices. So when prices go up this much, people start to pull back because it's crowding out all of your other discretionary spend. That being said, we haven't seen it yet. AAA just came out and they think that the kickoff, this is going to be one of the busiest summers. I'm located in New York City, as you know. I was looking at hotels. This is just an anecdote. For my daughter's first birthday, to have family member come in, there's no hotel in this city under $800 a night for the FIFA World Cup final.
1: Yeah.
0: So you can't tell me that the consumer isn't doing well when I'm looking and hotels are three times the price and they're all sold out. So, yes, and as California specifically, I look today, for every gallon of gas in California, $1.30 of that goes to just taxes.
1: Terrible.
0: So maybe they should be asking the regulators and Gavin Newsom in California, why is my gas so high? Oh, because every dollar, for every gallon, $8 gas, well, $1.30 of that is going just to taxes. That's California's problem.
1: Yeah, it's really true. I like the idea that the federal government talked favorably about pausing that for up to 18 months to help people out. I think the states should do the same. You know, in New Jersey, for example, it'd be about 70 some cents a gallon when you take the federal and the state gas tax. That would help people. I think that would help people a lot. I don't know that many are going to take, you know, President Trump up on his suggestion, or my congressman, Jeff Andrew. That was a part of our interview with Taylor Riggs, co-anchor of the Big Money Show on the Fox Business Channel. For the full interview, go to GuyBensonShow.com. Coming up next, it's the home stretch. Producer Christine, Joelle, and I, we will talk about Memorial Day weekend, what are we going to be doing, and some other fun stuff coming up in the home stretch on The Guy Benson Show.
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6: I'm Bill Hemmer, and these are the most impactful moments in American history. 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Bernie Madoff was arrested at his luxury Manhattan penthouse. For decades, Madoff sold lies. 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He was running a multi-billion dollar Ponzi scheme, the largest in history. 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
4: The district attorney's office and I personally and the Los Angeles Police Department are all exceedingly happy with this verdict. We expected the verdict, but until that clerk reads the verdict, you never know.
5: I think the public's reaction has been, we did need to know this information. We had a right to know it.
6: Jim was buried in a simple ceremony with only a few friends present, because those of us who knew him intimately wanted to avoid all the notoriety and circus-like atmosphere that surrounded the deaths of such other rock personalities.
7: I'd just like to say before we start off with the concert that to thank you all for coming here.
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9: I'm Ashley DeVorkin with a Fox Celebrity Profile with Andy Serkis and Iman Vellani of the animated adaptation of Animal Farm. Serkis directs, produces, and voice stars in the retelling of George Orwell's 1945 dystopian novella, along with a star-studded cast, which also includes Seth Rogen, Gaten Matarazzo, Glenn Close, and Woody Harrelson. Vellani plays two piglet characters in the film, and it's her first time doing voice acting.
10: Incredible. I mean, you should have heard that in the booth. It was amazing to witness what Iman was doing, playing, bouncing off between those two characters. And
11: he was doing all of the voices, like every single animal. Yeah. And it was distinguishable, different voices. Like, it was so cool. I was watching the master work, you know?
12: Well, yes, because Andy's such a visual storyteller. So when you're doing like the next project, what's important to you?
10: As a desire to still have a collective experience, I still think we want to be immersed in a project and not necessarily just have stories told to us as 2D.
9: Ashley DeVorkin, Fox News.

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2: Welcome back to The Guy Benson Show with Christine, Dylan, and Joelle. Harry Hurley filling in today. Well, well, well, home stretch. Memorial Day weekend. Producer Christine, Joelle, and I will talk about things. Christine, we should go to you first as the boss.
1: Yes.
2: What are your plans for this Memorial Day weekend?
1: Well, you know what? And Guy probably won't be surprised by this. Guy was off yesterday, and so was I, because I've been sick. And I know Guy's going to think that that's not true. And we had Tom Shalhoub filling in, and he was texting me throughout the show going, we need temp checks if we want to believe you.
2: Oh, tough stuff.
1: But, you know, I wasn't really sure what we were going to do for Memorial Day, but it looks like plans are changing. Up here in the Northeast, especially in New Jersey, New York, Connecticut area, it is going to be a complete washout. Mm. I think all 3 days. So we had a barbecue we were going to tomorrow. Now, let me ask you something.
2: Mm-hmm.
1: We were invited to this huge barbecue. I think they were having like 50 people. They have a pool. It's supposed to be beautiful outside. Yada, yada, yada. Now, we just assumed that the party is canceled. You know, it's going to be 55 and raining.
2: Right.
1: So we're kind of looking forward to it. I said to Bobby, you know what? I haven't been feeling good. It'll be really nice to just relax all weekend. Not really do much. Maybe we'll go catch a movie or something. And we get, the Evite update thinking, here's a cancellation. And it's like, good news. Party's still on. I had bought all the food already, so you guys better come.
2: Ooh.
1: Now, I don't really want to go. And just, you know, like when you had something in your mind and then you think, okay, like, well, maybe that's a rain date type of thing. Now, is it rude? We had RSVP'd, yes. Now, we don't live far from the party. Is it rude if we just drop in for, say, quote unquote, a drink and a hot dog and then get out of there? Or are we still supposed to be committed to the party, you know, the day, and usually it turns into the night?
2: I think going gives you a clean out when you're ready to make an escape. You will have been there. To commit to go somewhere and then not go at all, I think there could be an issue with that. And what if 49 other people did it? Then they would have put this whole party together for no one. It's obviously weather-centric, but they're still doing it. The weather's not going to cooperate. I think you can do that. I think you can just go, enjoy for. And here's another thing. I'm not saying you would stay all night. How many times, and I'm sure Joelle can speak to this too, I know that I can, You commit to something long in advance. As it gets closer, oh my God, I don't really want to go. Then it gets really close, you really don't want to go. And then you go, and you have a good time. Has that happened?
1: Every time?
2: Yes. So you get past the dread, and you have a great time.
1: It is very, very rare for me. I mean, Harry, you know, I'm so shy.
2: I know.
1: And I'm like
2: very
1: a wallflower at parties.
2: Yes, demure, quiet.
1: Very demure.
2: Yes.
1: I mean, I sometimes I just sit on the couch. No, yeah. Never. I'm not trying to boast or brag, but me, my husband, we're the life of the party. So
2: I predict you will go because you're a good person. You're a great person. You'll go and you'll wind up staying longer than you thought you would.
1: I think that's right. I think that's right. And then Sunday we had my daughter had a birthday party, but the whole family was invited, and it was supposed to be in the park. They got the permits. We just got that Evite canceled.
2: Wow.
1: So now we have all. And then Monday, we were supposed to go to this natural pool in New Jersey. It looks really cool. And no, I don't think we're going to be doing that. Even if it doesn't rain on Monday, it's not going to be, you know, warm weather. What's crazy in the Northeast, last weekend, it was sunny and in the 90s. That should have probably been Memorial Day weekend. But the one thing I do want to ask both of you is, I have a lot of friends and people I see on social media writing today saying, woohoo, like happy Memorial Day weekend.
2: No,
1: and it's like,
2: happy.
1: This
2: was a topic on my local show this morning.
1: You can't write that.
2: You can't say that. You can't write it. Joelle, you have not been heard from. Talk on the first point. How did you like? I'm going to call it the Hurley Doctrine.
3: Nice.
2: But Chris, yeah, just because it sounds good. But Christine, you know, it's the Christine, you know, the Cookie Doctrine too. you go and you have a great, it happens all the time, I think. Do you subscribe to that theory?
3: Yes and no. So I think a good rule of thumb is if you get invited to a social outing, even if you're 50-50 on not wanting to go, go for at least a minimum of 2 hours. You want to be the nice guest. You don't want to come off as rude by completely bailing at the last second, unless you have a legitimate excuse on why you need to bail. Otherwise, just go for 2 hours minimum.
1: Yeah, now, I think you're right.
2: Producer Christine has a built-in excuse. Producer Christine is not feeling well. Producer Christine is sick, and it is carrying over into a second day, and she's just such a great employee that she's in saving the day even when she's sick. You have a built-in excuse, Christine.
1: Well, and true, and I did save the day, Harry, because I had to do double duty today.
2: I know.
1: I had to work on Fox Across America and then come over here. Now, Paul Morrow, the great Paul Morrow, had filled in for Jimmy Fallon today, and he was telling me, he goes, I wonder if you're sick or if it's allergies, because I guess allergies are like the worst
2: they have ever been.
1: Yeah. Now, I don't think so. I was traveling. Guy and I were in California last week for an event, and there was tons of people we were around. I think I just got run down badly.
2: Yeah, I think so.
1: And it happens to me a lot.
2: On a serious note, I do have a concern that you can rally because you've had all this stuff to do today, your show, Jimmy's show.
1: Yep.
2: And by tonight, you might not feel well enough to want to go to that party tomorrow. On a serious note.
1: I know. My husband, because usually for like Memorial Day weekend or any kind of barbecues, we're known for bringing the Jello shots. We make red, white, and blue Jello shots. And I just said to him, hold off on all of that stuff. Like, I don't want to spend the money. I don't want to make everything, like, just in case I don't feel well. But he said he would still go, you know, because people always expect that type of stuff from us. We will see. You know, I also don't want to get people sick, but sorry, Joelle, I had to show up today, so.
3: Yeah, I will say that Cookie definitely has a fever, and the only prescription is more hooch.
1: Duh. I mean, hooch is everything to me. It fixes everything, fixes all.
2: And Joelle, Christine brought up something that I did as a whole topic today on my local show, and that is this happy Memorial Day thing. Memorial Day, there are many activities, but I think the real meaning of Memorial Day gets lost in the commercialization value and the picnics and the parties. So people get used to saying, happy Memorial Day weekend. That's exactly not what we should be saying. Your thoughts?
3: No, I agree 100%. And in the past, I was definitely guilty of that because as a teenager, I just thought, okay, Memorial Day weekend, I'm off from school. Hooray. But as I got older, I became more cognizant of the meaning of Memorial Day and what it means to a bunch of other people. So now I try to be more mindful of that and just remember that, listen, as many other people have said before, we gained this wonderful holiday through blood, unfortunately, from the sacrifices of thousands of people who have fought for this country. And I think that's something that a lot more people need to be aware of. And I think celebrate that. Yes, it is a wonderful holiday, but just be mindful that a lot of lives were lost because of this. We have this wonderful freedom, unfortunately, because of the sacrifices that many people have made.
2: Well said. And Christine, that's the whole point. It's a somber day. It's a day we pay homage to those who did not come home. That is lost in all the parties, the barbecues, and happy Memorial Day. Your thoughts?
1: No, you're 100% right. Well, let's take all that, you know, the wishing, the happiness. Let's hold it, especially this year, 250. Let's hold it for July 4th. And let's remember the fallen this weekend. Thanks, Harry.
2: Absolutely. Joelle, anything real quick in closing?
3: I got nothing else. You took it all out of me, Harry.
2: Well, we did our job, team. We did our job. Christine, thank you for the privilege of filling in today. This is the Guy Benson Show.
3: Yeah, I will say that Cookie definitely has a fever, and the only prescription is more hooch.
1: Yeah, duh.
4: 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Senior White House correspondents Jackie Heinrich and Peter Ducey anchor from Washington, D.C.
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13: Gabbard will soon be gone. I'm Tom Rigotti, Fox News. The country's intel chief is stepping down next month, Fox's Jared Halpern reports.
14: The director of national intelligence, Tulsi Gabbard, is resigning, she says, to be with her husband, who was diagnosed with an extremely rare form of bone cancer. Gabbard says her last day is expected to be June 30th. Her tenure as DNI has been marked by declassifying millions of pages of government files on the assassinations of President Kennedy and his brother, former Attorney General Robert Kennedy. She also released files she says shows Obama administration officials politicized intelligence about Russian election interference. A former member of Congress, Gabbard ran for president as a Democrat in 2020. At the White House, Jared Halpern, Fox News.
13: Kevin Warsh has been sworn in as the 17th chair of the Federal Reserve. Fox Business Network's Connor Hanson reports at least one Fed governor does not think cutting interest rates is the best way to go.
15: Federal Reserve Governor Christopher Waller made comments shortly before that ceremony saying it would be, quote, crazy for the Fed to contemplate cuts in the near future. Central bankers say some policy firming might be appropriate if inflation persistently stays above that 2% target rate. Warsh begins his first term as the conflict in Iran puts upward pressure on prices.
13: President Trump campaigning north of New York City today in Suffern, New York, speaking in a battleground House district. Trump touting his administration's efforts of bringing prosperity back to New York State, which he says has declined under previous administrations.
16: But under the Trump administration, we're doing everything we can to bring New York back in bigger, better, stronger than ever before.
13: President Trump joining New York Congressman Mike Lawler ahead of one of the state's key midterm elections in the 17th district. 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
13: Secretary of State Marco Rubio meets with foreign ministers from all 30 NATO countries. They discuss threats involving topics such as the reopening of the Strait of Hormuz. Fox's Julian Turner from Malmo, Sweden, discusses what other things that came up during the meeting.
17: This comes at an incredibly sensitive moment. The alliance, we all know, facing intense strain over the war in Iran. One thing, though, everybody here seemed to really agree on is the need to get the Strait of Hormuz back open again. As Rubio met with NATO, Pakistani leadership arrived in Tehran, Rubio crediting the Pakistanis with being the go-between in U.S.-Iran talks since they started. Another big topic on the agenda, President Trump's decision to forward deploy 5,000 U.S. troops to Poland, this after pulling that same number back from Germany just a short time ago.
13: Despite President Trump and Rubio discussing progress in getting a peace deal done, Iran's foreign minister says there's still major differences between the two sides that remain unresolved. A human smuggling case against illegal immigrant Kilmar Abrego-Garcia tossed by a judge today. Abrego-Garcia's lawyers claimed that both the timing of the criminal charges and inflammatory statements about him by top Trump officials demonstrated that the prosecution was vindictive. The judge called it selective or vindictive prosecution, saying the administration would not have brought the case if Abrego-Garcia had not been returned following his mistaken deportation to El Salvador. He became a lightning rod in the debate over mass deportation. Officials in North Carolina released the 911 call made before NASCAR champion Kyle Busch died yesterday.
18: I've got an individual that's shortness of breath, very hot, thinks he's going to pass out, and is producing a little bit of blood, coughing up some blood.
13: The 41-year-old was reportedly using a race simulator when he collapsed and was rushed to a hospital. I'm Tom Rigotti. This is Fox News.
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0: Gen Z versus Boomers. The battle continues. And everything else under the sun with Barstool's Casey Smith. It is Will Kane Country, normally streaming live every Monday through Thursday at 12 o'clock Eastern Time. At the Will Kane Country YouTube channel, the Will Kane Facebook page, but always here by following at Spotify or on Apple. As is always the case on Fridays, wheels off with Barstool's Casey Smith. Starting with the battle of generations, Gen Z versus Boomers. Casey, what is your biggest pop culture blind spot? What is the thing that everybody says they've seen, they've heard, they've watched, and you have to pretend or check out of the conversation?
1: Usually anything with TikTok stars. Does that count as an answer?
0: I guess it does in 2026, but the entire industry would be a cultural blind spot for me. But you have more. Come on, Casey. Did you see The Sopranos?
1: I did. I actually watched it all straight through for the first time like 2 years ago because I had time on my hands. The Wire. I've never seen The Wire. That's a big one. The big one. I've never seen The Devil Wears Prada, the first movie, and all of my friends are obsessed with going to see the second one, and I just never cared to see the first one. I've never seen the Harry Potter movies.
0: Oh.
1: Yeah, but I've read the books.
0: That feels big.
1: I'm trying to think of...
0: Okay.
1: I guess maybe this is more social media too. Like, I don't watch any, like, of the Housewives, Summer House. Like, I don't watch any of that stuff. So when that comes up, I just check out. I don't know. What's yours?
0: It's once again an illustration of the... Man, I'm not saying I'm, like, the most masculine dude in the world, okay? I don't grow a healthy beard. I weigh 180. I feel like if you were saying, what is the ideal masculine man, okay? He'd probably be, and you can help us out here, Casey. He'd probably be, okay, I'm in the height range of the ideal masculine man. I probably need another 10 pounds of muscle.
1: Okay.
0: A stronger jawline, a deeper voice, and a thicker beard. So I'm not saying I'm the most masculine man. Go ahead, Patrick. Go ahead. What do you have to say?
2: It's a Graham Putner.
0: Little bird chirp.
2: you hear me?
0: You think the Graham Platner looks like the ideal masculine man?
2: No, I'm just joking.
0: He does. You know what though, man? Like on paper, know nothing about the dude. Graham Platner walks in. Yeah, you're right. He's got the thing, whatever that is. It's like, at least as far as dudes see it. Casey, do girls see it the same way? Like, Casey, do you know who Graham Platner is?
1: I don't know who that is.
2: Jack Mack said, nobody would know in the office yesterday.
1: Who is that? First of all, Jack Mack throwing me under the bus feels...
2: No. He wasn't throwing everyone under the bus.
0: He didn't name you.
2: No.
0: Yeah. And it wasn't even throwing... Listen, this is where I'm going, okay? I'm really good at this. I tie things together. This is what I do, okay? This is the weave. Okay, we live in bubbles and worlds, okay? And that's just such a fascinating thing. That's what Jack Mack was talking about yesterday. If he walked through the Barstool offices, he thought he would hit maybe, what did he say, Patrick? Five people that knew
2: Two.
0: Who Graham Platner was? Two. And that's not an indictment in my mind of Barstool. Maybe a little.
1: It is,
0: but also like, you don't want to be the overly political person who knows every single thing about politics. That's not right. That's not healthy. That's not normal. So, Graham Platner, let me see. Tell me, I want you to ring the bell, Casey, when you feel like you've heard this.
1: Well, I Googled him, so I'm cheating. Oh, yeah, yeah. Oh. I've heard you talk about this guy. I just didn't know the name. He had a Nazi tattoo, and now people are saying that you can forgive it because, like, he doesn't mean it anymore.
0: Okay, yeah. And he's on the left, so.
1: But that's the same guy, right?
0: But.
2: Yeah.
0: That's the guy. Now, you got a picture of him?
1: Yes.
0: Right? Does that look? Men would say, okay. Patrick, think I'm nailing it? Graham Platner is built, but dad bod. He's not like ripped. He's just built, but dad bought. Yeah. Yeah. Nice thick beard.
2: I mean, think about him.
0: I'm not saying he's a good looking guy. I'm not saying he's a good looking guy. I'm just saying he's masculine. Is that fair?
1: That's fair. I do think that, and maybe this is in my older age, I feel like masculine also, like, it's not just the look, it's how they carry themselves too, right? So it's like,
0: absolutely.
1: I have to be around somebody to know if they're actually masculine or not. But like this guy, like, sure, I guess, like, I think you're just going off of the beard. And first of all, I've seen videos of you. You can grow a fine beard. What are you talking about?
2: He has to keep it like a two.
0: What's Googling, Casey?
2: Three.
0: Yeah. No, my beard's
1: like, what are you talking about? You don't grow a beard.
0: Yeah. Well, I've got the reverse Hitler. I talk about that. I've got the reverse Hitler, which is I don't grow hair where Hitler had his mustache. Like, if I grow a mustache, I've got this gap in the middle right here. Like, I could that. See, left, you want to call me a Nazi? I can't even grow a Hitler mustache if I wanted to. See there? Can't even do it. So, case closed. Can't do
1: it. I guess this would be...
0: I can grow a mustache, Ed. I can't grow it in the middle. I've got a gap. I can't grow a Hitler mustache. So if I grew my mustache out, right there, down the bridge of your nose, whatever you call this thing, what do you call that thing in the middle of your nose, in the middle between the two nostrils? If you draw a straight line down from that, no hair.
1: See, now you've got me Googling... Now you've got me Googling your beard, which is gonna kind of a weird Google search while I'm live on your podcast. But
0: I agree.
1: I don't see
0: algorithm up. Will Kane beard.
1: Will Kane beard.
2: I follow Will Kane's hair on X, but not his beard. So.
1: Okay. Yeah, I see. Like that. That would you would never notice that. Anyway,
0: I'm into this. What you said, masculinity. You're 100% right. There's masculinity. In a still picture, there's masculinity. Then you can add in the voice because a deep voice clearly boosts the concept of masculinity. But ultimately, I do think I can attribute this to masculinity as well. There is something else that is intangible. Like you said, you use the word how you carry yourself. So now I'm going to ask you a different question.
1: Okay.
0: What is the most masculine trait?
1: Being protective and having an alpha presence without being a douchebag. Like if somebody commands a room and like, it doesn't matter if it's men, women, whoever, like that's very masculine to me, but not coming in and being like, look how amazing I am. But like that just natural ability to command a room is very masculine.
2: Guilty as charged.
0: So confidence, presence.
1: Presence. And just like the, like you're so, like you're not trying hard. Cause I do feel like, and maybe this is where being, you know, 37, being a millennial, like I feel like a lot of these guys that are in Gen Z that think it's very masculine, like you're trying to be masculine. So you're no longer masculine to me. Does that make sense?
0: Yeah.
1: It's like,
0: no, 100%.
1: Trying too hard.
0: Yes.
1: So, and masculine,
0: and it comes off as an act.
1: Easily.
0: It's not real.
1: Right. So it's
0: we could translate this into the kids' terms. What you're describing is aura. That's what they call aura right? Like it is a combination of confidence and presence and charisma and these things. And that guy can be short. That guy can be tall. That guy can be fat. That guy can be skinny. That guy can be a lot of things, a lot of things. And what's weird about it is, you could have all of the objective things on paper and still not have that.
1: Yes.
0: Right? Like you could have everything that should add up to it and not have the equal sign make the math work.
1: I feel like in even some TV shows and movies where they try to cast like the masculine actor, right? And it's usually a guy with dark hair, dark beard, jacked, maybe not overly jacked, but you can tell he lifts weights. You don't really know how tall he is because you're watching it on TV. But then as soon as like he actually starts acting, you're like, yeah, this was not like this guy's not masculine. He might look masculine, but he doesn't present himself as masculine.
2: But John Hamm had it.
0: Yeah.
2: In Mad Men.
1: Yes.
2: Like where you just kind of like, it just kind of oozed out.
1: Like, here's an example. I love Entourage. I think Entourage is one of my favorite all-time TV shows. Ari Gold to me, while a very alpha male, wasn't always very masculine to me. He had that ability, but like he wasn't just an overly masculine guy. To me, it was like, he's very powerful. He's very alpha, but there was some parts of him where I was like, this isn't masculine. This is, I don't know how to explain it. Like it wasn't feminine, but there's a difference to me. Like John Hamm's character versus Ari Gold, that shows the difference right there. And I love Ari Gold. He's one of my favorites.
0: So I disagree a little bit. Okay. I disagree a little bit. Let's take a quick break, but continue this conversation with Barstool's Casey Smith on Will Cain Country.
3: 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Senior White House correspondents Jackie Heinrich and Peter Ducey anchor from Washington, D.C.
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11: The year 1992. Jeannie Flynn has just graduated from Air Force pilot training at the top of her class. In theory, the sky was the limit. In reality, it wasn't that simple. She had one goal, to fly the F-15, the finest jet in the American arsenal. But combat had never seen a woman in the cockpit, and tradition wasn't ready to make room. She faced questions about strength, about stamina, about whether a woman could take the shot when the mission called for it. She never flinched. She became the first American woman to complete fighter pilot training for the F-15, logging over 300 combat hours supporting ground troops in Iraq and Afghanistan. She didn't ask to make history. She didn't want to make headlines. She just wanted to serve at full throttle. Flynn didn't just reach the sky. She shattered the ceiling.
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14: 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We expected the verdict, but until that clerk reads the verdict, you never know.
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7: I'm Ashley Dvorkin with a Fox Celebrity Profile with Andy Serkis and Iman Vellani of the animated adaptation of Animal Farm. Serkis directs, produces, and voice stars in the retelling of George Orwell's 1945 dystopian novella, along with a star-studded cast, which also includes Seth Rogen, Gaten Matarazzo, Glenn Close, and Woody Harrelson. Vellani plays two piglet characters in the film, and it's her first time doing voice acting.
12: Incredible. I mean, you should have heard that in the booth. It was amazing to witness what Iman was doing, bouncing off between those two characters.
18: And he was doing all of the voices, like every single animal. Yeah. And it was distinguishable, different voices. Like, it was so cool. I was watching the master work, you know?
19: Well, yes, because Andy's such a visual storyteller. So when you're doing like the next project, what's important to you?
12: As a desire to still have a collective experience, I still think we want to be immersed in a project and not necessarily just have stories told to us as 2D.
7: Ashley Dvorkin, Fox News.
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0: Welcome back. We're still hanging out with Barstool's Casey Smith. We really need to talk about him in terms of characters and not actors, because I don't know the actor, I know the character, right? So, Vincent Chase didn't come off as masculine to me.
1: He
0: had everything on paper. He was good looking, he got all the girls in the show, but there's something about it, and it could be the actor. I don't know, I've never met the actor. It could be that he doesn't have that, and so he couldn't put it into the character. But whatever it was about Vincent Chase, he didn't care. You know, I'm still adding things that should add up to it. It just didn't add up to it. And Ari Gold did to me. And yeah, he's bombastic, and he was explosive, and he got angry. But do you know what it was about Ari Gold that read a little more masculine to me?
1: What?
0: Pure id, if that makes sense. Id, it's like there was no filter, which read as authenticity, and that level of authenticity required some level of comfort, even with your insecurities, and that read a little masculine to me.
1: I guess when you look at
0: I don't think Jeremy Piven. By the way, I don't think Jeremy Piven has that. I've seen interviews with Jeremy Piven, and he's way different than Ari Gold.
1: Which was jarring the first time that I ever saw the difference, because I grew up in a time where it was like Entourage was, I mean, that was like high school and college for me. So like that was like all we watched. But I guess when you compare it to Vincent, you compare it to E, Turtle, Johnny, like, yeah, Ari would be the most masculine character. But then throughout the show, when they would bring directors on that were actual real masculine people, like Ari did shrink to a lot of those things. And like, this is where like I'm starting to nerd out with Entourage, because like on paper, yes, of course. But when you start bringing in like the really strong guys, like he was always the one that was like trying to fight for the attention. And that to me didn't read as masculine. Now maybe I'm just picking him apart too much, but that was the first example that came to my brain.
0: Well, here's what got us onto this path. As I was saying, I'm not the most masculine dude in the world. I'm not projecting that, pretending to be, whatever. But I have definitely lived a life that is guy-centric. And I don't know how else to explain that, right? I haven't had a lot of girl friends in my life, meaning friends who, girls who were just friends. I don't have daughters. I'm pretty big presence in my household, meaning like I don't watch things that I don't want to watch. You know, the arc tends to bend towards what I want. My point is, you started pointing to your pop culture blind spots, and those aren't even blind spots to me. I don't even think about that. Like, I don't think about the housewives. I don't think about TikTok stars. That could be generational as well as male, female. I think about things like, this is also going to be generational. It's starting to be generational. The Godfather. That used to be a marker. Like, had you seen The Godfather, right? I started with Sopranos with you. The Wire, Breaking Bad.
1: The Wire is the one that I have seen.
0: Shawshank Redemption?
1: I have seen Shawshank. We had to watch that in high school. I have not seen The Godfather.
0: In school?
1: Yeah.
0: You had to watch Shawshank in school?
1: Yeah, I think my senior year of high school.
0: What a cool teacher.
1: And a philosophy class.
0: What class was that?
1: It was philosophy. I was actually trying to remember the teacher's name the other day, because he was one of those teachers where it's like, you know, 20 years later, you wish you could write a letter. I think he got in trouble for showing us Shawshank, but he showed us all kinds of stuff like that, especially because I went to a Catholic school and we learned about atheism in that class. We learned about all sorts of stuff, but we watched Shawshank.
0: Well, it's interesting. I don't know what my biggest pop culture blind spot would be. For a while, it was The Godfather, but I've seen The Godfather now.
1: Sopranos was one that I held on to for a long time, where I was like, it's too long, there's too much. But then it became a thing where I was like, well, I have time now, because I have a child that goes to sleep early at night and it's not the football season, so I could watch it. And I'm really glad that I did. The one thing with all those shows, though, now it's like the gap's going to keep getting bigger, right, for the blindness, because like you're not going to get, I'm sure your sons, well, maybe they are, because I don't know like what they're into. But, like, are they going to sit and watch all of those episodes? Because like they just don't make TV shows like that anymore. That's a daunting task. To watch episodes of shows like The Sopranos.
0: I have one son that might, because he's super into these, like, what are the greatest pieces of content of all time. He's into the lists that are coming out on TikTok and Instagram, and he wanted to, I told the audience, watch Shawshank the other day. And he's got the, I don't know where he gets his lists from. He wanted to watch Prisoners, and he loves it now, with Jake Gyllenhaal and Hugh Jackman and all these, which is a really great movie. So I think he'll... Both of my sons have watched Breaking Bad, I'm pretty sure, which is a huge commitment. Okay, yesterday with Jack, Matt, Casey, we had this debate, and it was really kind of driven by Tinfoil Pat, who tried to he didn't try to half my audience. I'm afraid he tried to exile 75% of my audience.
2: I tried to nuke the whole thing.
0: Which is...
2: It's gone.
0: Yeah, you tried to end this show, which is great. You can go back to electrical engineering. I mean, whatever, dude.
2: I have options.
0: Right? I'm gonna have another show in the afternoon. So you nuke this one, and I've got another show.
1: Well, don't worry. But, no matter what Patrick says, you still have my mom and my grandma on your side.
0: I can't tell you how many times people tell me that. Tonight is high school graduation, and a lot of my son's friends' parents, who are my friends too, said, "Listen, I need to warn you at graduation. My mom wants to meet you." Okay. So I'm like,
1: "Oh my god!"
0: Just line the 80-year-olds up.
1: And my 90-year-old grandma like blushes when I say that I get to do shows with you. Like she's like, "Oh my god!" She doesn't care what I'm doing at all. Like I could not exist in this conversation. She's like, "You get to like see him in person." So you've got that going for you.
2: You are boomer, Lady Catnip.
1: Yes.
0: Well, you're trying to kill it, dude. Patrick attacked.
1: But Patrick, don't kill his vibe.
0: Let's take a quick break, but continue this conversation with Barstool's Casey Smith on Will Kane Country.
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3: 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Senior White House correspondents Jackie Heinrich and Peter Ducey anchor from Washington, D.C.
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7: Fox News, I'm Tom Graham. President Trump holding a campaign-style rally today at SUNY Rockland Community College, about 30 miles north of New York City.
8: I cut your taxes and cut the taxes on workers, families, small business who are the soul of this state.
7: Now, the president rallying and supporting Republican Congressman Mike Lawler of New York. This is ahead of the November midterms. The president is expected to make several more campaign-style stops in the coming months. Waymo pausing its driverless car service in Atlanta and Texas with storms in the forecast. It's over concerns the self-driving cars can struggle with floodwaters.
9: On Wednesday in Atlanta, at least two Waymo taxis drove themselves onto flooded streets and got stuck. Waymo is suspending operations with more heavy rain and possible flooding in the forecast in Atlanta and in Austin, Dallas, Houston, and San Antonio, Texas.
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11: Roger, the clock is operating. We're underway. A little bumpy along about here. Roger, 0G, and I feel fine. Capsule is turning around. 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
12: Let me ask you one simple question. Do you, Ambassador Zorin, deny that the USSR has placed and is placing medium and intermediate range missiles and sites in Cuba? 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
15: This is House Call for Health. A recent study from a university in Finland finds that you might be able to exercise longer without feeling more exhausted if you're listening to your favorite music during a workout. Those who picked their own music extending endurance by nearly 20% during intense exercise. For the study, they looked at 29 recreationally active adults completing two identical cycling sessions with about 80% effort. One group cycled in silence, the other chose music, with their workout lasting about 6 minutes longer on average. But despite being able to go longer while listening to some tunes, heart rate and other physical markers remained similar to the silent group. The lead researcher saying self-selected music doesn't change your fitness level, it just helps you to tolerate sustained effort for longer. The study was published in the journal Psychology of Sport and Exercise. For more health news, go to foxnewshealth.com. 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
16: American playwright Tennessee Williams, who grew up in the Deep South, died in 1983. He won the Pulitzer Prize for drama for A Streetcar Named Desire in 1948 and Cat on a Hot Tin Roof in 1955. Here, Tennessee Williams explains where he gets the inspiration for his character development.
17: I have always been more interested in my own kind of people, you know, people that have problems, people that have to fight for their reason, you know, the people that to whom, you know, the impact of life and experience from day to day, night to night is difficult, and people who come close to cracking and all that. That's my world. Those are my people, and I must write about the people I know.
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0: Welcome back. We're still hanging out with Barstool's Casey Smith. We got some viewer comments on Patrick's attack on boomers. So Kevin O'Leary, Mr. Wonderful, said that Gen Z shouldn't be spending $28 on a sandwich while making, what did he say, Patrick? Did he say $70,000 a year?
1: $70,000, which I think is a little high. I don't think he understands what they make.
0: And so the conversation turned into sort of like, what is the life that you are entitled to? And is Gen Z believing that they're entitled to things that are too much something that you acquire later in life with more wealth? And a lot of, we have Gen Zers that watch as well, and they were mad. They were with Patrick, a lot of them. And so here's a comment from Steven Novak. And he says, what keeps us broke is people like Kevin O'Leary and his data centers and his Shark Tank buddies. They have enough of everything to decide what they think you owe them to survive. People like him are what's wrong. Save the migrant's family story. He puts people up or he can destroy them with money and power. It's his decision and it's just for him.
1: I think the migrant John thing is real quick, is a shot that the fact that he's Canadian, which is also on my crap list. So, like, if you're a boomer or you're Canadian Canadian boomer, watch out. Don't go on my X feed.
2: You're just launching an attack on Canadian boomers today?
1: All of them. Anything, like the whole, you know what a Venn diagram is? I love Venn diagrams. I love Venn diagrams. I love the both circles and the middle.
2: I do feel like Canadians. I was on this show right after the hockey, all this hockey stuff. The Canadians can get very sensitive if they think that you're making fun of them. So if you are also attacking boomers, then I can see that being an issue. Yeah.
0: Well, I'm trying to read the Gen Z comments here, Patrick. There's a lot of boomers here as well. Here's Mirror of Aphrodite says, this idiot really just said that lettuce and fish are a luxury. Lettuce and fish. Luxuries that the average human being is not entitled to. This is where we're at, folks.
1: That's an attack on poor Jack Mac.
2: Jack said that lettuce and fish are luxuries?
1: Salmon Caesar salads. Yeah.
2: I mean, I don't think it's a luxury, but I definitely don't think that if you're broke, you're going for a salmon Caesar salad on a daily basis. But I don't know. Will, you have kids? You have kids that are that age. Like, they just don't like the social media. I feel like, I mean, I've recently been conversing with people that are younger, just in my job has that part of it. And it's like they really do just live in a different world because they've had social media since they were born, basically. So it's not the same. Like, it's just their brains aren't going to comprehend it the same way that we do. And definitely not older generations than us.
0: Denise Packett says, now she's a boomer, I assume. She says, why do you assume all boomers are rich? I never paid $28 for lunch. Bringing your own food is how you can save to buy a house. This has nothing to do with AIDS. It's just math. She's 100% right. So I've been thinking about this. And it kind of ties into what we were talking about a minute ago about what, Casey, you said about masculinity. So I'm going to be honest. This was my breakfast conversation this morning. And this is what I do on Fridays. So, I'm trying to fight through Ed's technology here, too. Okay. There we go. Comments are up if you're watching on Facebook or YouTube. Good job, Ed.
2: Good job, Ed.
0: You know, you ever think about this? And I think it's micro and macro. So stick with me here. People write stories in their head. I think think about this a lot, right? Because, I'm in the news business, but we're also in the story business. And the story business is incredibly important. And I don't mean to diminish the idea of facts in news, but it's how you deal with facts in news, right? So you write a story in your head, and that story defines how you see the world. We're just talking on the micro level right now, right? And it's not real. Now, that can be good or that can be bad. So back to that masculine thing. But I will say, and I think one thing, I think I can accurately diagnose myself with two things. I have a decent level of self-awareness. I can step back and say, you know, how I've behaved or how I'm, what I'm doing and why. And with that, I can say I have a pretty high level of irrational confidence. My confidence exceeds what it should add up to on paper. Okay. Now, the why, I don't know. I don't know why.

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8: The District Attorney's Office and I personally and the Los Angeles Police Department are all exceedingly happy with this verdict. We expected the verdict, but until that clerk reads the verdict, you never know.
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0: Welcome back. We're still hanging out with Barstool's Casey Smith. Gen Z, Patrick, and the black pillars like you, at some point the story, you haven't even heard me yet, Patrick. You're already shaking your head.
1: I'm not a black pillar, so I just...
2: I watched
0: you are a black pillar.
2: Face no. change. Like, he was ready to fight right then.
0: Yeah, I mean, the story in his head is already a tragedy. And a conspiratorial tragedy. The story that Gen Z, and to some extent millennials, are writing in their head, Patrick, is one of victimhood. It truly is. And it's that you got put behind the eight ball by previous generations, and the economy and this system is built against you, and it adds up so much to inability to achieve. Now listen, here's where you're going to get caught. Here's where you're going to get stuck, Patrick. That's not all wrong. The facts might support what you want to say, the story in your head. They might, to some degree, okay? But that's not the end of the story. The story is what is going to be defined in your head. Okay, because a 5'2" dude that is overweight but has a story in his head about who he is 100% capable of accomplishing way more than what objectivity said that he could accomplish because of the power in his story. And the Gen Z story at large is poisoning an entire generation to victimhood. And they see the world, and this is not to a man, because everybody writes their own individual story, but now we're on the macro scale. They're seeing the world through this lens, and you're teaching an entire generation of people to see themselves as victims. And I'm going to tell you, I'll give you a more concrete example. And I don't care how controversial this is 100% true. I do believe the macro story told within black American culture is completely

0: de-enabling, unenabling, for the population at large. How hard is it to break out of your own individual story, right? This is what psychology is all about. Like, how hard is it to write your own, rewrite your own story? Now think about that when there is a macro story on top of it. This is who you are. This is what's working against you. This is the system built against you. These people don't like you. These people think less of you. And by the way, some of that can be true. That's not the point. The point is that story is being guzzled, digested, internalized, and it defines how you see the world and therefore how you behave. And even worse, for I think in the example of black culture, you have the story, and then you have all these cultural mechanisms which write the story on a continuous basis. Like when people say that hip-hop or rap is degenerate, this is powerful stuff. Writing these narratives over and over, repeated like a chant when you sing along. And the story is so encoded at a macro level that it puts you so far behind the eight ball as an individual that you can't get beyond the objective fact to get to what you actually want to achieve in life. And the people that do, we always look at, you know, Clarence Thomas, whoever, you're like, wow. Think about what you had to overcome. And when I say that, I don't just mean, oh, the system. Oh, you grew up not speaking English. You spoke gullah. Oh, but you had to overcome the psychological story that you wrote, that other people wrote for you, that other people told you was true, that society at large repeated in music and movies and narrative. You had to overcome all of that to become who you are. And I think that this is the problem on this debate on Gen Z versus boomers, that the young generation is teaching themselves and repeating macro and micro stories that will keep you in the hole. It will keep you in the hole, even if parts of that story are true. So, Patrick, when you want to rebut me, you're going to say generational debt, you know, how hard it is to buy a home, interest rates. There a lot of that's going to be true. But in the end, F it, man. F it. Not F it, give up. F it. You're bigger than that story if you believe that in your mind. All right, that's Will's soapbox.
1: I don't disagree with you about that. Nothing is stopping me. Like, but I'm on a uphill trajectory, you know, in life. It's like everything, I mean, it's like, it just means you have to work harder. So it's like there's nothing stopping me from achieving what I want.
0: But that's not unique to you. That's my point. Do you know how many people have uphill trajectories in life?
1: Who's successful?
0: Yeah, pretty much. But
1: I'm not fighting for people who are successful. I'm fighting for people who are kicked down by the system who just want an average life. Because like that's most of the people in America. And they just want...
0: But the question, what we're debating...
1: Because they're not going to be able to fight.
0: Okay. Are you entitled to that average life, or do you have to fight for that average life? And how hard should it be to fight for that average life? That's an okay debate. How hard should it be to fight for that average life? But in the end, the only person that's going to fight for you on that average life is you. Mm-hmm. And if you focus on this negative story, you won't make it up the hill. You just won't. Let's take a quick break, but continue this conversation with Barstool's Casey Smith on Will Cain Country.
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3: I'm Ashley Dvorkin with a Fox Celebrity Profile with Andy Serkis and Iman Vellani of the animated adaptation of Animal Farm. Serkis directs, produces, and voice stars in the retelling of George Orwell's 1945 dystopian novella, along with a star-studded cast, which also includes Seth Rogen, Gaten Matarazzo, Glenn Close, and Woody Harrelson. Vellani plays two Piglet characters in the film, and it's her first time doing voice acting.
4: Incredible. I mean, you should have heard that in the booth. It was amazing to witness what Iman was doing, bouncing off between those two characters.
5: Every single animal. And it was distinguishable, different voices. Like, it was so cool. Watching the master work, you know?
6: Well, yes, because Andy's such a visual storyteller. So when you're doing, like, the next project, what's important to you?
4: As a desire to still have a collective experience, I still think we want to be immersed in a project and not necessarily just have stories told to us as 2D.
3: Ashley Dvorkin, Fox News.
7: I'm Bill Hemmer, and these are the most impactful moments in American history. The 19th century marked a period of rapid industrial advancements in the country. Communication, on the other hand, was still moving at a snail's pace. The telegraph was still a new and developing technology, leaving most Americans to rely on physical means to send a message, trains, ships, and the good old Pony Express. But in 1851, everything changed with the foundation of a small telegraph company in Rochester, New York, and that would later become known as Western Union. Western Union developed a vast telegraph network across states. Within a decade of its birth, Western Union completed the first transcontinental telegraph. But it didn't stop there. Western Union would also develop the stock ticker, a time service, and even the first wire money transfer. For more, go to foxnewspodcast.com. I'm Bill Hemmer, Fox News.

0: Welcome back. We're still hanging out with Barstool's Casey Smith. Ben Shapiro is right when he criticized pop music. You know what? You guys remember that? That's like 10 years ago when he did WAP. A thing and everybody made fun of him about... Yeah, he did it about WAP, but he was... And I think Shapiro says he listens to classical music or something like that. But it is true. And it's not just what you feed yourself. It is what you tell yourself. And I'm getting more passionate about this story. And it's easy to didactically say. It's somewhat easy to diagnose. I fully recognize that it's hard to change. I don't even know how one goes about rewriting your story. But I just know the power of story. And one more to put a button on this. This is why, yes, I'm in the news business, in the fact business. But why it is so important. We talked about the power of mythology the other day with Scott Mann, Patrick. And this is why the attack on American mythology, on the American story, is so corrosive, so cancerous. It's not being replaced with an alternative positive story. It's only being replaced with chaos. It's only being replaced by tribalism. It's only being replaced by negativity. And that... A people can be destroyed, a demographic can be destroyed, and individuals can be destroyed. And one of the most powerful ways to do so is to destroy their story. You can do it to yourself, you can do it to a generation, and you can do it to a nation. And that, in the end, cannot, in my mind, be overstated.
1: But I also, sorry, Patrick, go ahead.
2: But it's already been done. And that's another thing, one of my points, is that these young people are becoming radicalized because of the situation that they're in. And like we talked about with Jordan Peterson, you know, if people can't survive in a system, they're not just going to go along in the system. They're going to overturn the system. And so I'm just trying to make people aware of a problem and be the disaffected, because sunlight is the best disaffectant for issues and societal woes.
0: But it's not denying that there's a reality to what you say. If I respond to you, people have been way worse off through history than the troubles and travails that are currently faced by Gen Z. And therefore, it is not the solution to become disaffected. It's not the solution to become an accelerant. It's not the solution to give up. If a frontiersman living sustainably meal to meal can do it and build a life, so too can Gen Z.
2: But we're going backwards. So, like, the thing is, all those progressions were happening. Everything was going forward, and now we're slipping backwards. And so, like, and we're supposed to be in the wealthiest country in the world. So I'm just...
1: I
2: get what you're saying, because I completely agree. Because, like, I read Little House on the Prairie with my kids, and I know what those things are like, and I know what people used to go through. 100 years ago, people were still using, like, 50% of the country was still using outhouses. So it's like we don't really realize that. But, you know, I'm just saying, like, we were progressing, and now we are sliding backwards, and that's a problem.
1: But there's also an element of, I agree with Will that there, like, two things can exist. Like, those things can absolutely be hard for whatever generation it is, whether it's Gen Z or boomers or whoever. And because everyone can talk about the trials and the tribulations, they feel much louder and much worse than they ever have, because anybody can talk about it at any given point and given a platform. Whereas, like, my grandparents going through whatever they had to go through to raise their kids, which was probably really, really hard for women who couldn't get education, for women who couldn't make a salary, for women who couldn't vote, all those things, but they couldn't log online and say, oh my God.
0: How did this turn into a femme movement? Were we talking about women? What just happened? How did this turn into feminism?
2: I think it's only like first or second wave, but I'm talking about
1: the story that I tell myself. It's just in general, like, I feel like we live in an echo chamber where everything is really bad because everybody else is going to tell you it's also really bad. That doesn't mean there's not bad things happening. It just means that it feels a lot worse sometimes. And, like, Will, going all the way back to the beginning when you were talking about the micro and the macro, like, I completely disagree when you say the story that you tell yourself might not line up on paper, because that's kind of the whole point of this. It's like, if you tell a story to yourself and you can back it up with whether it's success, whether it's your family, whatever it is in life that you're like striving for, then you are allowed to tell yourself that story. It doesn't matter how tall you are, how rich you are, how good looking you are. It's like, at the end of the day, that story matters. And maybe that is where the feminism comes in. Like, as a woman in sports, if I stopped because at 25 years old, they said, you're a woman in sports, you're never going to have a voice because you're blonde and blue eyed and you're a female, I would have stopped at 25.
0: Casey, thank you so much. I know they called you at the last moment. Two-a-days Dan has, he's out sick. And we hope he feels better. We always love having you on the show, Casey. You can make it regular, as far as I'm concerned. Thank you for doing this.
1: I would love that anytime, guys. Thank you.
0: All right, Casey Smith, Barstool. That's going to do it for us today. We appreciate you listening and watching. Make sure you follow us on Spotify or Apple. You'll catch it every Friday on YouTube and Facebook. We'll see you again next time.
3: It's Will Tank Country.
0: Alan in his manifesto was like, I'm going to do my best not to hurt anybody else in that room, but go after just administration figures and President Donald Trump. And that in and of itself shows he is essentially a mainstream assassin. He is a person who has not lost his mind. He is a person who is too common at this point. His language is indistinguishable from the language of so many people on the left at this point.
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4: The president hits the road. I'm Tom Graham, Fox News. President Trump holding a campaign-style rally, making a stop in his original home state.
5: And under the Trump administration, we're doing everything we can to bring New York back in bigger, better, stronger than ever before.
4: The president speaking in a small community about 30 miles north of New York City. Trump is expected to ramp up campaign-style events as the November midterm elections draw closer. The El Salvadorian national, whose cause became a rallying point for critics of President Trump's immigration policies, got a court win today in Tennessee. Charges against Kilmer Abrego Garcia have been tossed.
6: U.S. District Judge Waverly Crenshaw granted Abrego Garcia's dismissal motion for what he and his lawyers claimed was a selective, vindictive prosecution. The defendant was accused by the DOJ in a human smuggling case. He was at one point deported to his native El Salvador last year, but the courts ordered the federal government to facilitate his return. Judge Crenshaw, in his study of the evidence, said if Abrego Garcia had not successfully challenged the deportation, the prosecution he threw out would not have been brought. The government says it still wants to deport him to a third-party country, such as Liberia. Grinnell Scott, Fox News.
4: Tulsi Gabbard says she's stepping down as Director of National Intelligence.
7: Gabbard posted on social media a copy of a letter she wrote to President Trump. She wrote, I must submit my resignation. Unfortunately, effective June 30th, my husband Abraham has recently been diagnosed with an extremely rare form of bone cancer. He faces major challenges in the coming weeks and months. At this time, I must step away from public service.
4: Fox's David Spunt in Washington. President Trump offering her praise on Wall Street. The Dow hitting an all-time high again today, closing up 294 points. The NASDAQ gained 51, while the S&P 500 climbed nearly 28 points. 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
8: When Trump said we need to build the wall because we've got people coming in here illegally bringing drugs and crime and rapists, what the average person listening at home heard was, yeah, we should probably build that wall. 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
4: The new leader of the Federal Reserve sworn in today at the White House.
9: Kevin Warsh was sworn in as the 17th chairman of the Federal Reserve, vowing to fill the role with energy and purpose.
10: I will lead a reform-oriented Federal Reserve, learning from past successes and mistakes both.
9: President Trump has criticized Federal Reserve leadership for not more significantly lowering interest rates, but told Warsh,
5: I want Kevin to be totally independent. I want him to be independent and just do a great job. Don't look at me. Don't look at anybody.
9: A handful of Republican senators withheld initial support for Warsh until a Justice Department investigation into former Fed Chair Jerome Powell was dropped. At the White House, Jared Halpern, Fox News.
4: President Trump pushing for a toll-free Strait of Hormuz after reports that Iran is working together with Oman to control access. This is Ceasefire Talks Continue. Fox's Jeff Paul in Dubai.
11: And an advisor for the president here in the UAE says at the moment, in his opinion, he thinks there's a 50-50 chance that the U.S. and Iran agree on a future peace deal. He says his concern is that in the past, Iran has sort of overplayed or overestimated the cards they carry, and he's hoping that's not the case this time. Meanwhile, President Trump says that he's allowing those negotiations to continue as Iran is said to be currently reviewing the latest proposal. We also know Pakistan is intensifying its efforts to mediate the process, with several reports indicating its army chief is on the way to Tehran. On top of that, Reuters says Qatar has sent a negotiating team to Iran to help secure a deal to end the war.
4: A blast New York City shipyard, leaving at least 16 people injured. So far, the cause of the blast still under investigation. NASCAR driver Kyle Busch, experiencing shortness of breath, was coughing up blood the day before he died.
12: He is awake. He's awake. He's on the bathroom floor right now.
4: Now the 911 call has been released. This is paramedics were called to the North Carolina home of the 41-year-old. I'm Tom Graham, and this is Fox News.
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18: 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In conjunction with the forces of our coalition partners, the United States has moved under the code name Operation Desert Storm.
19: 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Iraq's army is defeated. 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
21: 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I cannot shake off these accusations because they play to the worst stereotypes we have about black men in this country.
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23: Hello and welcome to this episode of Kennedy Saves the World. I was next to Spencer Pratt in Pacific Palisades on January 7th this year when he announced that he was running for mayor of Los Angeles. There were a lot of people in the crowd, a lot of Palisadians who had lost their homes, and Spencer's work shining a light on the fraud and unfair practices of the city and state in terms of really helping fire victims and helping families get permits to rebuild. He was met with applause because even though it might have been or seemed like a single issue at the time, in that moment, his candidacy has morphed into something much greater. And, you know, there are a lot of people who are moved into politics because of single issues, and Spencer Pratt may be that person. But I have to tell you, having gone across the country, I'm on tour right now on my Enemies of Freedom tour. And, you know, whether or not it's the Midwest in Nebraska or Salt Lake City or Vegas, people are paying attention to this race because the city of Los Angeles is being taken over by progressives the way New York and Chicago and Seattle have been. And there are a lot of people who are very concerned that progressivism will spread throughout the country and throughout the Democrat Party to the point where, you know, traditional moderate Democrat ideas no longer resonate with a very loud minority of the party who will ultimately control it. So who is going to control Los Angeles? Right now, Spencer Pratt is controlling this race. And that is because he feels, rightly so, that Karen Bass and her horrible policies were the cause of Pratt and his family losing both their homes. His family home with his wife, Heidi. Remember Spidey? Yes. And his parents also lost their home in the Palisades, as did pretty much everyone I know. As you know, I've had a home in the Palisades for 24 years. My girls were born at a hospital in Santa Monica and took them home to the Palisades where they spent their time in elementary school before we moved back and forth between New York and Los Angeles. And pretty much everything they have known from their childhood has burned down. And there's a lot of sadness and a lot of pain still with people in our community because there are people there who, you know, we've always heard about the millionaire next door. There are a lot of people like that. There are a lot of ingenuitive, hardworking people. Some of them are wealthy. Some of them are not at all and moved into condominiums in order to access the good public schools that used to exist in the Palisades. Some people, I have several neighbors who inherited homes from parents or grandparents, and many of those burned to the ground. So Spencer Pratt, in that moment, tapped into the frustration, which hasn't gone away. Because I know, I think, one person who has actually moved back into their home on my street because she paid for the remediation herself, because the government and the insurance companies have absolutely failed everyone. And you cannot imagine the enormous number of people who are being forced into litigation with their insurance companies. And rightly so, because these bastards aren't paying out. They're not paying claims. They're not honoring the policies. And whatever insurance you think you have right now, your insurance company will find a way if you ever have to make a claim, especially on something like a wildfire or a natural disaster. They will find a way of skirting around it and blaming you and, you know, delay, deny, defend. That is, that's exactly what they're doing to these residents. Spencer Pratt looks at that. He learned a lot about the issues. He invited various politicians to come to the Palisades. He's been on with Adam Carolla several times. Adam Carolla has done some incredible work sort of highlighting the burned down properties in Malibu and the Palisades. And there are people there who used to be Democrats who are now not necessarily political. They're just angry because their policies are running out in terms of being able to rent a home for what they thought was a short period of time so they could get permits, get a settlement, and move back in. That is not happening. I think I know one other person on a street about a mile away, and they are starting to frame their home. But so many of these families are completely underserved. And that is the it's just a microcosm of the poor governance in Los Angeles. And everywhere I go, people ask, can Spencer Pratt win? At the rate he's going now, yes, he can. It might go to a runoff between him and Karen Bass. And my feeling is the more time he has to make his case between now and the election, the better it will be for him. And it's not going to be an easy road. This is a big majority Democrat stronghold, but you don't have to run as a Republican to resonate with people who have lost so much. And there's not a person in Los Angeles who doesn't know someone who lost their home in either Pacific Palisades or Altadena. And, you know, I'm one of those people whose home is compromised and we can't move back in because the insurance company won't pay for the remediation. And they're starting to blame the fire victims. And they say, well, you know, maybe it was like that beforehand. No, it turns out my home wasn't covered in lead and arsenic and soot and ash a year and a half ago. It was actually pretty great. Karen Bass, while she was in Ghana, let our town burn. Well, look at what she has done to Skid Row. That is what Spencer Pratt is running against. It is the entire system that is flawed, and it's not good enough. And I don't care how liberal you are. You cannot look around at a city and a state that has spent so much money. I do hope Spencer Pratt wins, and I hope it shocks the out of the political establishment in Los Angeles and in California, because they have done such an incredible disservice, not only to homeless people, not only to fire victims, but students in LAUSD who can't read, who feel unsafe, and whose families don't have the choices to move to safer parts of the city because they have been forced to live in districts where there are very, very few choices, and with the economic immobility that follows from high taxation and high regulation, they're pretty much stuck there. And I hope those people who feel stuck, who feel unsafe, they vote against a system who has kept them there, who, you know, like the homeless population in Skid Row, also sees them as a pawn. You are not. You are free thinking individuals, and you deserve to live in a place where you have someone who is totally non-traditional stand up, people like Spencer Pratt, who makes them very, very uncomfortable. Remember to follow Kennedy Saves the World on Apple, Spotify, and YouTube so you never miss an episode. More of Kennedy Saves the World after this.
0: You never know who might be taking the quiz.
1: 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You're a personal astrophysicist.
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40: 1869, Promontory Summit, Utah. Two locomotives face each other on the plains, one from the east, one from the west. And with the tap of a final railroad spike, America becomes connected as one nation. It took 6 years, thousands of miles of track. With hammers in hand and fire in their bellies, men risked everything to carve steel across mountains and deserts. Some died in blizzards, others in blasts. Still they pressed on, laying 10 miles of track in a single day. The Transcontinental Railroad didn't just move trains, it moved people. It provided opportunity. And it proved to a young nation, we could build something bigger than ourselves.
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4: I'm Ashley Dvorkin with a Fox Celebrity Profile with Andy Serkis and Iman Vellani of the animated adaptation of Animal Farm. Serkis directs, produces, and voice stars in the retelling of George Orwell's 1945 dystopian novella, along with a star-studded cast, which also includes Seth Rogen, Gaten Matarazzo, Glenn Close, and Woody Harrelson. Vellani plays two piglet characters in the film, and it's her first time doing voice acting.
5: Incredible. I mean, you should have heard that in the booth. It was amazing to witness what Iman was doing, playing. We're bouncing off between those two characters. And I mean,
6: he was doing
5: incredible.
6: All of the voices, like every single animal. Yeah. And it was distinguishable, different voices. Like, it was so cool. I was watching the master work, you know?
7: Well, yes, because Andy's such a visual storyteller. So when you're doing like the next project, what's important to you?
5: As a desire to still have a collective experience, I still think we want to be immersed in a project and not necessarily just have stories told to us as 2D.
4: Ashley Dvorkin, Fox News.
8: Hello and welcome to this episode of Kennedy Saves the World. I am so excited because it is happy hour and we don't have an agenda. It's just Tyrus. Tyrus, welcome to Kennedy Saves the World.
9: Always a pleasure.
8: Cheers to you.
9: Cheers to
8: happy
9: me.
8: Happy hour.
9: With a cherry on top.
8: Yeah.
9: Here we go.
8: Yep.
9: Oh, wow.
8: That's right.
9: Now, I came into this blind.
8: Damn.
9: Your producer had said what drink I prefer, and I said dealer's choice.
8: Nice.
9: Because I, too, like to play dangerously.
8: I have another drink that I want to make you, maybe later in the summer, called the Towering Tyrus. This is not it.
9: What is this? This is delicious.
8: We needed something very simple and refreshing today.
9: It feels a little old-fashioned, but it's like, okay. It doesn't have the...
8: I know. So it's
9: which is dangerous.
8: It's. I know that you watch your sugar, so it is Red Stag, which is cherry Jim Beam, with diet cream soda, Coke Zero, a little bit of grenadine, and smushed cherries.
9: You know what? This might be my new favorite drink.
8: Yeah,
9: honestly,
8: this is
9: delicious.
8: Yes. Mm.
9: You want to chug it, but there's enough kick to say, whoa, whoa, big fella. Because you don't want it to be to where you just down it and then it's like Jaeger. Because I've been there. And again, to the good people of Germany at that bar, I'm sorry.
8: My favorite is celebrities who... I think they're possibly, maybe, they could be taking pills. They could be taking, like, antidepressants, anti-anxiety medication, some sort of benzo.
9: Right.
8: And then they drink, and then they're like, my drink was tampered with. I was roofied.
9: Yeah, no, you were roofied before you walked in,
8: like,
9: darling.
8: Lisa Rinna and Tara Reid. And then the bars freak out because they're like, oh, this is our reputation on the line. We have security footage. And they go through all the footage and, like, no one.
9: Do you think they do that to try to get out of their bill?
8: No, I think they get so hammered and they're embarrassed.
9: Embarrassed, yeah.
8: That they have to say something that absolves them of the responsibility of drinking too much. And, you know, they're like, well, I was fine when I walked in. And it's like, well, maybe you took a pill like a half hour because you were going into a social situation.
9: So I need to bring myself down or bring myself up, depending on whom we're just... You know what? You have been in entertainment forever.
8: Yeah, 35 years.
9: Yeah, and yet... We've all had our issues and stuff goes on, but you, at least unless you just have the greatest PR ever, you never really got caught up into all that.
8: No, because when I was, like, I think probably the most famous on MTV, I wasn't drinking. Like,
9: you were
8: underage. I wasn't drinking. I wasn't doing any drugs. I didn't smoke. Like,
9: wasn't there
8: I didn't
9: a lot of
8: meat.
9: Pressure? And I'm not trying to on anybody from back then, but it seems like, at least in my experience, that whenever I was around

0: that element, they want you to do the same things they're doing. So they're always kind of like, hey, come drink with us, well, or come do this with us.
1: So there was a lot of pressure to drink. There weren't a lot of people who weren't drinking, like who were actually straight edge. But what was funny, so the really cool people, when they would go do drugs, they would be like, oh, it's just us. It's just like our small group.
0: Right.
1: And like, you can't penetrate that small group.
0: So unless, it's like Dewey Cox. You don't want nothing to do with this over here.
1: Yeah, but I was never a part of like the small group.
0: You weren't
1: groups,
0: in the
1: so
0: in,
1: break
0: you
1: off.
0: Were in the in crew. Yeah,
1: no. No, I would be hanging out like en masse with bands and stuff. Saw a lot of stuff backstage. Saw a lot of women compromise themselves backstage. And there are things where I look at that and I'm like, I am so thankful I'm on the other side of the camera right now.
0: You know, I used to, as a bodyguard, the Walk of Shame, I always would make eye contact. Like, I don't know why, but it was just, I had to let them know that, like, you know. And sometimes they would come back around.
1: Yeah.
0: And by giving them the icons, when they would see me again, they would suddenly not want to come backstage. Yeah. It would just be like, oh. Because I would always do the same look. It was always the same look. It was always... You know, and I would just do it, and the guys would look, stop doing that to them. I'm like, no, I'm trying to help them.
1: Yeah.
0: Because I think...
1: Okay, but how long would that last? So, when you do the Walk of Shame, is it like the girl goes with the artist or the wrestler to their hotel room? And then leaves a few hours later, or is it like backstage after 20 minutes?
0: It's, well, certain clients I had, it would be, I would always have to be outside the door, right? So that was always, I was always the presence there, but I always volunteered, you know, I can do the same thing from inside. You just text me or tap, and we had, like, if there was something went wrong, there was a code, like
1: what could go wrong?
0: For example,
1: like girls too aggressive. Like
0: a girl goes in and all of a sudden realizes that she's not where she wants to be, you know, or freaks out, or gets rejected and becomes very upset.
1: Yeah,
0: you know, or like a lot of times it would be people would get backstage and they would think they weren't necessarily there to see the artist. They brought a demo tape, or they're trying to, you know, get themselves on the team, or whatever the hell it is, or an over aggressive fan. And you have to walk in and kind of throw them out. And then there was actually, it wasn't really the celebrity clients that I was bodyguarding before they had the thing. It was like the guys with a lot of money.
1: Yeah.
0: And they always had a saying, I don't pay for women of the evening.
1: Yeah.
0: I pay them to go away.
1: Yes.
0: So when they don't go away, then it's, you know.
1: Yeah, because it's like, if you're super hot, because, and I always thought this was fascinating. Like, I was always very intrigued by high-end call girls. And I saw them a lot at A-list parties in L.A., and you would see them, and I could imagine that women like that who look, because they are pristine. They do not look like shabby hookers.
0: No, they don't work by the hour either.
1: No.
0: So.
1: And that's what they are paid for. I mean, they are paid to blend in and be a super turn-on, but I could see someone like that going, oh, no, I actually want to settle down with the billionaire now.
0: Yeah.
1: Like, no, I actually don't want to leave.
0: Yeah.
1: Like, now I want to be the girlfriend.
0: And that's what happened a lot with certain clients that would have reoccurring business. And what's funny is that the men who do that are very insecure, right? So as long as the girl acts like she wants him, but she can only want him.
1: Mm-hmm.
0: So he will get upset if she's not available, or he will get upset if she talks. I remember I was at a club and there was this group of older men, and they, of course, in L.A., this was a guy, TK used to throw these parties, and he was Jerry Buss's nephew. Mm-hmm. And he used to throw these big A-list parties in L.A., and it was like everyone was there. It was like when the Lakers won the championship, they had their party there. He had everybody. And getting in was very tough, and he loved to be able to walk out with me and go, nope, nope, nope, yes, you can come in. And I always felt kind of bad, you know? And I would see certain guys who were standing there with attractive girls, and I'd be like, bro, I'm just going to... It's not going to happen. Like, he's going to let them in and not... Like, not we'll you. See. We'll see, dog. We'll see. You know, I'm a young recording artist. You know what I'm saying? And I got... You know, I ain't even worried about it. I got stacks. And I got... You might have all those things.
1: Yeah.
0: But because of what you're carrying betwixt your legs, you're not... He's not going to let you in.
1: No.
0: He's going to take your girls. He's going to take your girls. And that would happen a lot. And then they get very possessive over these high-end ladies. And the ladies know that. So they kind of playing along. And then it will switch. To where then she'll be like, hey, I'll get out of the business since you've been chasing me so long, and I'll move in with you, and we'll be together or whatever.
1: Yeah.
0: And it usually lasts about a month, if
1: so
0: that.
1: Why is that? Is it because the guy knows that she's been with so many other men? And like, if a guy like that wants to settle down, it has to be with someone who is...
0: I think when you have two insecure people to begin with, I think the thrill of, ha, I've taken her off the market. Like, she's mine now. And none of the other guys can have them, you know, and can have her. And then life settles in and you realize she has a lot of issues to begin with, and so do you. And now the thrill of she's mine isn't a big thing anymore.
1: Yeah.
0: So then usually the billionaire then goes after, or millionaire goes then after the next one he can't have. Yeah. I think it's the unattainable thing on both sides.
1: Yes.
0: Then when they have each other, they realize they have absolutely nothing in common but cocaine and nightclubs.
1: Oof.
0: And that's not a lot to build a foundation
1: on. And
0: it's
1: horrible for your skin.
0: Oh,
1: like, women like that may look incredible in their 20s, but then, like...
0: Yeah, and then
1: but
0: reality...
1: But the cumulative effect,
0: they look
1: of,
0: like they sunbathe in the Florida sun with no sunblock whatsoever,
1: yeah,
0: for 10 years straight. And we're always on time for the tanning appointments. And the men, on the other hand... But again, they only have to look good for about an hour.
1: Mm.
0: That's really... It's making your presence on the red carpet.
1: Yep.
0: Connecting. By the time bottle service is half over, no one's seeing clearly anymore anyways. And then it's wake up in the morning and go.
1: All the business is done in the dark.
0: So it's really just getting prepared for 2 hours.
1: Yeah.
0: On both. And I just, as a bodyguard, I would always sit there, and I was always given jobs because I never personally got involved with anybody I worked with.
1: Yeah.
0: I was always very, even when I was with Snoop, and as cool as Snoop was, never smoked with him, never did any of that because I'm on the job.
1: Yeah.
0: You know, and once you break that line, you're not the thing. So you end up becoming...
1: It's like, don't get high on your own supply.
0: Yeah, but you becoming their conscience. Like, they literally, like, they will be... I have a guy who was so... I'm driving him in his Bentley. He's in the back seat, and he wants to go, and he's had too much to drink, and he wants to go to these after-hour parties in L.A. And I'm taking him, and he has a sports jacket on. And he's texting this one of those escort people to meet him there. And he's in the back, and he's, you know, he's really excited about going to this party. He's f***ed up. Like, he can barely walk if I don't help him. And I'm like, hey, bro, maybe we should just call it a night. He's like, no, man, I've got this now. I got business and this. He then gets sick on our way over there.
1: Oh, no.
0: No. It was the coolest thing ever. Horrible, but cool. He took his sports jacket off because I'm like, he's about to throw up in a $300,000 custom Bentley in the back seat. He pulls his sports coat off, makes it, folds it up into a perfect, like, jacket bucket.
1: Oh, my God.
0: Earls in his jacket, curls it, ties it, lowers the window. And I was like, bro, you probably should not throw that out on the freeway. But he did it anyways. And did not have a drop on him, because
1: wow.
0: I was like, opened the thing, and I think they was like looking for paper towels or something. And I handed a napkin and handed it back to him, and he was like, he literally was like, I'm good, I'm ready to go. And I'm just like, that can't be. And I take him to the after party, and he literally just walked in and face planted, basically, and then, you know, carry him out, bring him home. You, like, you're that, all of a sudden you're their mom, their butler,
1: yeah.
0: their conscience. But I remember when he was walking in, and I said, if I were you, I would not bring my wallet in cash. Maybe let me hold it, boss. And he was like, hey, you know what? I think you should hold my wallet in cash. It's like, yeah, it's probably a good idea.
1: Probably a good idea.
0: You know? And then he would come out like, I need 300 stacks. I'm like,
1: okay.
0: You know, and I would do things like, when they go to the strip clubs, I need money, I would get $2,000 in ones, because they would have to hold
1: it. How do you get that? Do you have to go to the bank and just wait in line for
0: it? No, believe it or not, the spearmint rhinos of the world and stuff carry plenty.
1: Oh, that's funny.
0: But I would always do that, and, I would always have to do, and you're always the babysitter, and you would take. But the thing is like, when it was my turn to be in front of the camera, and kind of, none of that was appealing to me, because I always saw the downside. I saw the drugs are off, and now you have a 22-year-old girl who misses her family, like, making horrible life choices with,
1: yeah.
0: Disgusting men.
1: Yeah.
0: They're disgusting. And
1: yeah.
0: the only reason why she was with him is because he had money, or he was on a TV show. And then that reality hits. And then they walk down the hallway, and then there's me going,
1: mm-mm. Yeah, just shaking your head.
0: And it wasn't being judgmental. It was like, make better choices.
1: Yeah, exactly.
0: And then there's the other
1: side. I see you. I'm a sober, normal person.
0: Yeah.
1: And I see you. I see what's going on. I'm working my ass off for a living.
0: Yeah,
1: I have to stand. You can work, too. You can
0: exactly.
1: work and feel good about what you do. You don't have to be doing this. Like, you can say that with one look. I have a question. Strippers who work at the higher-end strip clubs, like, I lived briefly with a stripper who worked at 11 in the morning.
0: I might have dated one or
1: at
0: two.
1: The Seventh Veil during the week.
0: I've been to the Seventh Veil back in the day.
1: Yeah.
0: Long before children,
1: but like the,
0: and married life.
1: The hot ones who work on like Friday and Saturday nights, are they also prostitutes?
0: Yes.
1: Really?
0: Yes. And some of them don't charge.
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12: 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He counted on America to be passive. He counted wrong.
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13: 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Obviously a major malfunction.
15: An official announcement from the Council of Ministers. There has been an accident at the Chernobyl Atomic Power Station.
16: Clearly, this disease, which strikes men and women, children and adults, people of all races, must be stopped. It is estimated that 1.5 million people are now infected with the AIDS virus.
17: The United States has not swapped boatloads of plane loads of American weapons for the return of American hostages, and we will not.
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20: 1 year ago, Cardinal Robert Prevost was elected Pope Leo XIV as the first American to ever become the Bishop of Rome. In the first official biography of the Pope, author Elise Allen says Leo has a special message to American Catholics.
21: Building friendship, building community, remembering that in spite of our differences, we can be friends and we can treat each other as human beings. You know, I think that's his big message.
20: And it's a message that has been tested and making headlines in the last few weeks as the Pope and President Trump sparred over disagreements about the war in Iran. Allen was the first journalist to have a lengthy interview with Pope Leo after his election, and she says Leo has a quiet strength that may surprise people, but one that can take on the world leaders. He was well prepared to stand his ground even against the President of the United States.
21: I think Leo, you know, was not entirely surprised by that, but he also said very clearly he is not trying to attack anybody with what he says. He's trying to preach the gospel, and I think he sincerely means that.
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3: 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The Soviet Union leaves Afghanistan.
22: General Boris Grumov crossed the bridge over the Amu Darya River. This was the final act in the withdrawal of all Soviet armed forces and services from the Republic of Afghanistan.
23: The government has to show clearly it has abandoned the old Stalinist class struggle approach.
24: Banishment for life for Pete Rose from baseball is the sad end of a sorry episode.
25: I gambled on other sports other than baseball. I never gambled on baseball, but I think I'm being punished pretty severely.
26: So the Oakland A's take a 2-1
27: I'll tell you what, we have an
0: Jim Baker, once one of this nation's most powerful televangelists, now faces a lifetime in prison.
1: 300 East Berliners are climbing over the metal fence here towards the Berlin Wall.
18: News as it happened then, news as it happens now.
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2: The Department of War has designated Anthropic as a supply chain risk. This means defense vendors and contractors have to show that they don't use Anthropic's models in their work with the Pentagon. Anthropic is the first American company to be publicly named a supply chain risk. Fox Business spoke to a member of Anthropic's National Security Council, and he stressed that the move is not only unprecedented, but that their position is being misunderstood. Here is Josh Hodges.
4: We got one of the top three American AI companies being penalized in an extreme fashion for raising concern over future capabilities and impacts that could have on warfighters as well as sort of general population.
2: In a memo, Anthropic CEO Dario Amodei said they have been having productive conversations with the Department of War about, quote, ways we could serve the department. The Undersecretary of War saying on X that there is no active negotiation with Anthropic. For Fox on Tech, I'm Madison Allworth, Fox Business.
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29: Fox News, I'm Tom Rigotti. President Trump rallying supporters just north of New York City today, touting his economic and foreign policies. Fox's Nate Foy reports.
30: President Donald Trump sold his economic policies in Rockland County, New York. But the Iran war is still top of mind.
31: I said, sorry to do this to you, but we're going to have to journey down to the Middle East. They said, why? I said, because Iran is going to have a nuclear weapon if we don't stop them.
29: Director of National Intelligence Tulsi Gabbard is resigning after her husband is diagnosed with bone cancer. Fox's David Spunt is in D.C.
32: Gabbard posted a copy of the letter that she wrote to President Trump. Speaking of her husband, she said he faces major challenges in the coming weeks and months at this time. I must step away from public service to be by his side and fully support him through this battle.
29: Aaron Lucas will serve as acting director after Gabbard leaves. America's listening. Fox.

0: I went to a strip club once in Vegas with a group of people, and I was like a cultural anthropologist.
1: Yes.
0: I was like fascinated looking at the behavior. I was more interested in the people who were like trying to get people's attention and lap dances and the amount of money people had or didn't have. And then I was like, wait a second, that man is putting his fingers in her. And they were like, yeah, no, it's because he paid so much. And I was like, but that's like a form
2: it's
0: of,
2: business.
0: And they're like, yeah. And I was like, ew.
2: The
0: like,
2: ones
0: it's not,
2: who are
0: it's
2: the
0: not
2: ones,
0: jam dancing.
2: No, no, the ones who make a lot of money and have returning customers, they are just, it's business. Yeah. It's like a doctor performing a surgery.
0: But is there a line between, okay, I'm dancing and you can touch me, but we're not having sex? Or is it like,
2: most of the time, it's from, I was always with super high-end clients that they got treated, but when I was with my buddies and we went to the strip club, you weren't touching nobody. I mean, you know what I'm saying? On both, one, you didn't want to catch a case, and two, a $10 tip's not going to get you a trip to Honeytown. You know what I'm saying? or 20, or you know what I'm saying? It's not.
0: Yeah.
2: But when there's a guy who comes in with a clear briefcase of 20s, just stacked, he's got 50 grand.
0: Yeah, the guy was sitting like in the middle of the room.
2: Yes,
0: and
2: he's usually the most ugly.
0: This feels very
2: gross,
0: intimate. Oh, he was disgusting.
2: And they, but they're when I was. And when I was living in L.A. and I was in between wrestling stuff and I was bodyguarding, a lot of the clients would want to go to Vegas. A lot of Los Angeles clients would go to Vegas, take the private jet to Vegas, and then they would go to places. And the super high-end strippers were also psychiatrists. They always found a way to just give them enough attention to get what they needed, find their money, but not go all the way with them.
0: Really?
2: So the guy would keep coming back.
0: That's smart.
2: So they would always be

0: And then they would have all your information. Also, if you made a mistake or acted dumb, oh, I have everything.
1: There's the receipts.
0: I think that changed it a lot. And then guys started going to less. I had a line I drew. I would not go to a hen house. We'll just call it that.
1: Because
0: Vegas.
1: Yeah.
0: And that's where I'd be like, I'll wait in the car. Not going to be in there. Mm-hmm. You know, always had in my brain that eventually I wanted to have some kind of career. At least, you know. So I would always say no.
1: How soon after bodyguarding did you start wrestling? And did you ever go back?
0: While I was doing all this, I was substitute teaching during the day.
1: Really?
0: And I was working at group homes as a recreation therapist during the day. And then on the weekends I would bodyguard. At night I would work at a saddle ranch.
1: Okay.
0: So I was working. I was hustling a lot.
1: Yeah.
0: Because it's California, and California's always been expensive. Not as bad as it is now, but back then, teacher salary, whatever. And it wasn't. I was actually working a club, the saddle ranch, when I got discovered by Tommy Dreamer because I beat up two guys, but apparently I do it with flair, and I was making jokes, and I was just I'm who I am, always been.
1: But that's like the Roadhouse era. He's Patrick Swayze come alive.
0: Without the cool hairspray or the abs, you know, but I was the most, and all our crew was big. Like, Tiny was 7 feet, Keys is 6'9", it was me, Bo, all the guys, we were just this big monstrous crew.
1: Yeah.
0: But because I made jokes while I beat people up, Tommy was like, can you do that on TV? You know, yeah, and then I remember saying to him, I thought it was full of shit. I did. I was like, you know how many times I've been promised movies? Probably the best was, what's his name? He's always at the Knicks games, Tracy Morgan.
1: Oh, yeah.
0: He would come sing karaoke and be hammered there. And every time promised to take me on tour as his bodyguard. Every time, because you're only allowed to sing one song. The karaoke there was 1,300 people in the bar.
1: Wow.
0: Like, it was a performance. It was like professional karaoke.
1: Yeah,
0: you got
1: yeah.
0: one song, that's it. Waiting list was forever. You had to sign like a week ahead of time. And he got to sing his one song, and he always ended up taking his blouse off. And, you know, and then they would have to walk him out, and he was always kind of had like a sad, and he was cheap. He never did the VIP parking, so I had to walk him all the way through Universal, all the stuff. And he would talk about life, and, you know, and he was very, like, somber, and, like, the crowd was away, and he'd be like, you know, I need to take you on tour with me. And, you know, one night I was going through separation or whatever you want to call it, getting ready to get divorced, and was kind of down, and he was just like, you know, worst part about being a bodyguard is you're protecting us, but she's at home alone. You know how that ends.
1: Ooh.
0: And I was just like, oh man, that's deep. They appreciate that. How about a joke, mother? But he would always promise me a job.
1: Yeah.
0: So I was used to it. But that night, Tommy was like, hey, I said, you know what, man? I'll tell you what. How about you work for me? That's because I'm a sarcastic and the glass is half empty kind of guy, kind of like right now.
1: Mm-hmm.
0: It's kind of who I am. So when he said it, I was like, you know what? I do the hiring here. You want to work with me? And he called me out, and he worked to finish the shift with us. He was breaking up fights.
1: Wow.
0: Yeah. At one point, and of course, wrestling fans were going nuts seeing him.
1: Is amazing.
0: Yeah, he had someone give him an atomic drop on a rail. But, I mean, it was a guy I was going to beat up pretty bad, and he ran to Tommy Dreamer, jumped in his arms, and Tommy carried him to his car, and I was like, Tommy, I'm walking behind him. Put him down. Give him to me. Because he was like, I got him.
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0: That is not a MAGA guy. 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
7: The doctor's now on the scene. 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
10: The Olympics, Berlin, 1936. Adolf Hitler and the Nazis have reigned over Germany for 3 years. They're eager to show the world their strength. This was the scene as Jesse Owens took on the fastest men in the world that day. More than a race, it was an opportunity of a lifetime. He was running to open minds and change the world for future generations. He told reporters, "This time I'm going all the way out with all I ever had." Owens then dashed across the finish line, winning gold in the 100 meters. Hitler and the crowd were stunned. A black man from Ohio had upended what they thought possible, and then he did it again, again and again. Jesse Owens, an American who gave it all he had in the biggest moment of his life.
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11: I'm Ashley Dvorkin with a Fox Celebrity Profile with Andy Serkis and Iman Vellani of the animated adaptation of Animal Farm. Serkis directs, produces, and voice stars in the retelling of George Orwell's 1945 dystopian novella, along with a star-studded cast, which also includes Seth Rogen, Gaten Matarazzo, Glenn Close, and Woody Harrelson. Vellani plays two piglet characters in the film, and it's her first time doing voice acting.
12: Incredible. I mean, you should have heard that in the booth. It was amazing to witness what Iman was doing, playing bouncing off between those two characters. And he was doing all of the voices.
13: Like every single animal. Yeah. And it was distinguishable, different voices. Like it was so cool. I was watching the master work, you know?
14: Well, yes, because Andy's such a visual storyteller. So when you're doing like the next project, what's important to you?
12: As a desire to still have a collective experience, I still think we want to be immersed in a project and not necessarily just have stories told to us as 2D.
11: Ashley Dvorkin, Fox News.
9: Tube.
15: So after that, like a month later, he called me up and he's like, "Hey, he took a picture of me."
16: Yeah.
15: And I was like, "Yeah, right, you know, whatever." And I honestly forgot about it, other than the great, like, "Hey, Tommy Dreamer came to the bar and was awesome."
16: Yeah.
15: And then I get a call like, "Hey, somebody up here likes your look, so we're going to bring you in for a tryout." So, I mean, that's literally how it happened.
16: How quickly from the tryout to hiring?
15: So I went down to McDonough. That's where I met Bill DeMont and John Laurinaitis and worked out for them. And it was like 10 of us in the first afternoon. I think it went from 10 to 2.
16: Wow.
15: And then at the end, I went. My whole goal was I won't quit. Don't finish last. That was my whole goal. And apparently, that even though I had coming from an athlete football background and stuff, wrestling is the complete opposite. You have to learn how to kick your own ass, which is hard when football when you're always taught to go forward.
16: Yeah.
15: So it was a little bit of an adjustment, but they were just his work ethic. So they said, "I'll tell you what, lose 50 pounds and we'll give you a deal." So I went back to life. Did what I did. SmackDown comes. I get a call from John Laurinaitis. I said, "Hey, I want you to come backstage and see how your progress is going." And I was like, "Oh, yes, sir." And I went back there, and I had lost, I think, 75 pounds at that point. I was training like a Rocky montage. And right there, he was like, "Okay, you're signed." And then it was like a month later, because I had my kids, not my students. Yeah. And at that time, I was working, you know, 80 hours a week. at the group home, and 5 acres, great place. And they had, I had two cottages, and they had basically invented a position to me where I was just teaching them how to play.
16: Yeah,
15: it was the greatest job I ever had. Hmm. Like the pay was not great, but like every day, I mean, it was Nerf football. It was just me reliving my childhood, and like, and the boys would be like, instead of getting sent into rooms in isolation, they had to go outside and play with me to work it out.
16: Yeah.
15: So I would come to the, and so to the point where a couple of them, Luke and David, David, when I first saw him, he was like, I think he was maybe a first grader. He looked so much like me that I started going, you know, I mean, but he only said one word.
16: Like Maria Shriver with the housekeeper.
15: Yeah, but he only said one word. The F word.
16: Your son looks a lot like.
15: Yeah. To the point where I was like, he was a. His story was one of the most tragic, horrible stories I'd ever heard in my life. He literally he was throwing bricks off a roof as a child. I mean, his parents were letting him, basically a toddler on a roof, and he's throwing bricks.
16: Oh.
15: But, that was my guy and this other guy, kid named Luke. They would act up on purpose whenever I was working, to the point where their rooms would be like, hey, Tyrus, they're in your office. They're waiting for you. And then at that time, it was a lot of these crazy rules. The best people to help these children, especially delayed children, are the people that work with them, but yeah, they weren't allowed to have relationships outside of work.
16: Yeah.
15: So you'd have people who would come in the virtue signaling. They'd only want to see them on the weekend. Mm-hmm. They'd never take them off campus. So I started having, I had to take them for clothes shopping, but we always got stuck at the movie theater. You know, so I was pushing limits, but then one day my boss just said, hey, fill out the paperwork and take those two home for the weekend.
16: Oh.
15: Like, just, you know, and it got to the point where, and then the WWE calls, and here's this great chance. And, you know, my wife at the time was like, I'm not ready for two troubled kids. You know, like, we'll have our own children, but I'm not, you know, in my career, I don't want to give up my career. So it was a horrible, horrible choice.
16: Do you still talk to them?
15: Actually, I reconnected with Luke. He messaged me when I was in the WWE, and he was kind of lost in L.A., so I flew him out, and he stayed with me for a while.
16: Nice.
15: But, you know, then I had to give him some tough love.
16: Yeah.
15: You know, and because he was just not wanting to do
16: probably
15: anything.
16: Probably learned some bad habits.
15: Horrible habits. Put him out, put him on the thing. And then I get a letter from him, like maybe 2 years later, that he was in San Francisco. He drives a bus. He has a job. And he thanked me for straightening him out. So Good. Mission accomplished. David, unfortunately, that story, it did not end very well. Mm. He's not with us anymore.
16: I'm sorry.
15: But it's just one of those things where then the WWE calls, and there's always, no matter whether you have, people always talk about dreams and chasing stuff. Whenever you go from one thing to another,
16: yeah,
15: you're always going to leave something behind.
16: Yes.
15: And that's
16: a very good point.
15: In life, you whenever you see someone that gets to a point, you just think, oh, their life is so great.
16: It's one of those things where you have to do that cost-benefit analysis.
15: And I know you have, I mean, the same thing. Like, I'm sure there was relationships like, you know, if you weren't gone on TV all the time, we'd be better.
16: Yeah.
15: And I'm tired of guys talking to you.
16: Yeah.
15: You know, and then, like, you look like, then it's some, you picked your career over me.
16: Mm-hmm.
15: And that's a real thing.
16: Yes.
15: And
16: I mean, you have to try and figure out, like, what is best in this moment, and you don't have the benefit of hindsight.
15: There's collateral damage with every happy
16: every
15: ending.
16: Choice.
15: Every choice.
16: Yeah.
15: And I think that's, if people ever ask me, like, you know, what's the secret to success, is I always say accepting the losses along the way.
16: Ugh. Beautifully said. But you
15: cheers.
16: Are the ultimate winner and one of my absolute favorites, Tyra.
15: Yeah. Oh, by the way, I would like to apologize to the people because there was outrage that I did not give you a piece
16: share
15: of chicken.
16: Chicken.
15: I would just like to say that she had on a really expensive dress.
16: I was wearing
15: dress.
16: A Giorgio Armani dress, and I looked at that chicken, and that was one of the most delicious things. But I knew there was no way I was going to be able to get grease stains out of that dress, and you and I were thinking the same thing.
15: Because I literally broke off a drumstick. That was not for me to do the stereotype gig. It just fell in my lap because I was getting ready the camera to go back to go to you, and my wife has expensive dresses. I know the difference now.
16: Yeah.
15: So I literally was like, I can't do that. And then he said what he said, and I was like, I don't appreciate the stereotype. And so it ended up being gold, but like,
16: it was very funny.
15: People were like, how dare you not
16: and
15: share?
16: By the way, like, high five to Whole Foods for making the most delicious smelling
15: chicken.
16: Rotisserie chicken, because that looked incredible.
15: It was dripping.
16: Nice.
15: Had it not been, if it was a little drier like the first one, yeah, we would have kept that party going.
16: Absolutely. And
15: we will.
16: We will.
15: There will be more times for chicken.
16: Yes.
15: to chicken.
16: To chicken.

0: you.
1: And stunts and being awesome to Tyrus.
0: This is phenomenal. And thank you for having a man's cup.
1: Yeah.
0: A glass, an actual whisk. Thank you for that. Yes. They're hard to find these days.
1: Yeah. A little tumbler of love for Tyrus. This has been Kennedy Saved the World along with Tyrus. I'm Kennedy.
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26: One of the forgotten players in the Watergate scandal that brought down the Nixon administration was Democrat Speaker of the House Carl Albert of Oklahoma. Standing only 5'4", he was known as the Little Giant from Little Dixie. In 1992, Albert recalled meeting future presidents Nixon and Kennedy on his first day of Congress.
27: Nixon walked across from the Republican side of the aisle and shook hands with me and asked me if he had a college contest somewhere in the high school, and I won that one. And he asked me if I was the one who won that contest. And I said, yes. He said, well, he tried out for it later on, but he didn't get that far. John Kennedy came over to me and introduced himself. And he said, are you the Oklahoma boy that was a Rhodes Scholar? I said, yes. He said, well, I met several Rhodes Scholars. So I met them both the first day.
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28: 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Missing out on employer matches or delaying contributions can have a long-term impact. Also, don't take on financial debt, which chips away at your ability to